0: with beauty counters.
1: Will you have a polo, dear Liza? Dear Liza, will you have a polo, dear Liza? Polo.
2: How very kind of you, dear Henry. I most certainly will. I'll have three or four, or maybe more.
1: But you take the old tube.
2: Because they happen to be my tube of polo, dear Henry. Have one.
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0: It's time to join the American Family Robinson again in Birch Falls, where Luke and Myra are finding that being radio's ideal married couple may bring fan popularity and business to the Emporium, but it also brings a lot of disruption to their domestic life. For the first time in their 29 years of married life, they are quarreling and bickering. Luke is particularly harassed by lack of privacy, and when Gus Poppelmeyer, rival department store owner, plants a dictaphone in the Robinson parlor, Luke's cup of bitterness is full. Gus hopes to obtain evidence of strife in the Robinson household, evidence that Gus can use to discredit them with the fans and bring trade back to Poppelmeyer's. Wendy, however, discovers the scheme and thwarts Gus by having Luke and Myra enact loving scenes near the dictaphone. Gus is so disgusted at his lack of success that he is just about ready to abandon the dictaphone scheme, a situation of which Luke is not aware. It is after dinner tonight in the dining room of the Robinson home, and we find Aunt Agatha and Luke having a business conference. Let's listen.
1: We'll never be able to finish these accounts tonight, Aunt Agatha. Looks like a week session here.
2: Double the work means nothing to me if it means double the business. Emmy Lou, bring me another cup of coffee, will you? Drat it, where'd that girl go?
1: I thought I heard her say she was going to stack the dishes so she could take in the early movies with Alfred Fowler.
2: Well, he can't find out nothing about anything just as long as you and Myra keep on being nice to each other for Papa Myra's benefit.
1: Well, I don't know how much longer I can keep it up. It's getting to be almost too much for my nerves. They're badly frayed.
2: It's not too much, Luke, when it's for business. And let me tell you that since Wendy took hold, business is good. Just look at this.
1: Yeah, Wendy is a sales promoter, all right. But I wish she'd stuck to sales and left me alone.
2: Now, look here. Ladies ready-to-wear sales has jumped 20% over last year. We've got rid of all the summer stock easy. And the kitchenware is just the same. It's just miraculous.
1: Mm-hmm.
2: Why, that boy Wendy's a real organizer. He's got Twink and Wilbur and the Baron all covering their own territory in the Emporium. And you and Myra is doing your share, bringing in trade. That's cooperation for you, and that's the way things ought to be done.
1: And done is right. Done to a turn. It looks like I'm the worm that's doing the turning.
2: What's eating you, Luke? Ain't you glad we're doing so good at the store?
1: Oh, sure, Aunt Agatha. Business is fine if it would only stay in the store. But I can't stand this continually being polite and kowtowing to Myra, both in public and private. Business ought to be over at 5:00. My work is never done.
2: Now, looky here, Luke Robinson. You ought to be glad and thankful that Wendy thought up this way to make the store so prosperous.
1: Oh, Wendy's smart, all right. I admit that.
3: Yeah, Wendy's got brains, all right. They're all over the place.
1: Oh, hello there, Wilbur.
2: Well, now you're here, Wilbur. Draw up a chair and sit down. But don't talk about brains, because you ain't no judge.
3: Well, I can see the brains is all very well. But it looks a little to me like you're setting up Wendy as a kind of a supreme dictator. Down at the store and here at home, too.
1: I think you've got something there, Wilbur. Personally, I come from a long line of Robinsons that don't like to be shoved around.
2: Oh, you're both just worrying about nothing.
3: Oh, no, we ain't. There are a lot of folks just like us that don't want to get shoved around and are worrying about it.
1: Yeah, and they haven't even got dictaphones in their houses yet.
3: No, but they think maybe they might have if this country's going to switch from Americanism to socialism or totalitarianism or some other kind of foreign government.
2: No, just keep your shirt on, Wilbur. You're making a mountain out of a molehill.
1: Yeah, I'm not so sure, Aunt Agatha. There are a lot of smart men in this country in both political parties who are a bit suspicious of all this talk that what we need is a strong man, a man on horseback with a lot of power, if we're going to get things done.
2: Well, there's no gainsaying. We got to get a lot done, but
3: looks to me as if the main thing we had to do is get this country defended against governments run by one man.
1: Yeah, that's right. The basic question is whether we can be as effective and as efficient as those one-man governments.
2: We got to be better.
1: And we can be. If we realize right now that the country which can produce and compete industrially is going to be the strongest, no matter what the government is.
2: Well, then we've got to study how we can produce the most and the best.
3: I don't need to study to know I don't like this idea some folks got about turning the whole works over to the government in order to be more efficient or something.
2: Well, and what I'm saying is, them fellers is pretty much in the minority, ain't they? Ain't you getting all steamed up about a pretty small group?
3: All I know is they make an awful lot of noise, more than the majority.
2: You got any opinion on the subject, Luke?
1: Well, I think it's high time Americans learned the facts about business and manufacturing and what they had to do with this making of this country and making it the greatest in the world before any changes are made in the basic way of doing things in this country.
3: You said it.
1: And if folks don't do something to stop the troublemaking minority that's prejudiced against business and industry, who have no confidence that industry can take care of our national defense, then what I say is we may shortly find ourselves working for a dictator instead of doing business the American way.
4: I quite agree with you, Luke. But don't forget, we've got some business of our own at the store tonight, and you're not ready yet.
1: Oh, Myra, another confounded personal appearance.
3: Well, pardon me, folks, if I make a personal disappearance. I got some business with a piece of pie in the kitchen.
2: What's that dress goods you got there, Myra?
4: Oh, that's an old evening dress I found in the bottom of a trunk the other day. Mm. Thought I'd just change the neck a little and wear it for the personal appearance tonight.
2: Kind of pretty material. Taffety, ain't it?
4: It isn't bad at all, is it?
2: No.
4: I've had it hanging up all day to shake the wrinkles out. Oh, now, Luke, dear, do go upstairs and get ready, and don't forget to put on a necktie.
1: In a minute, dear. Look, Myra, as long as you've got your sewing kit here, let me bring down some socks that need mending.
4: Oh, dear, no, I haven't got the time.
1: Well, you've got time for everything you want to do.
4: I have to budget every minute so I can get the important things done, Luke, dear. Hand me those scissors, Agatha, please.
2: Here you are.
4: Thanks.
2: Say, I think that old lace will go real well there.
1: You can budget time for fixing yourself up for a personal appearance or to talk to some silly radio fan. Oh, yes, they go right in the budget.
4: Oh, don't be difficult, Luke. Well, now, if I set it this way, under the edge of the neckline, see, do you think that'd be all right?
2: Put it on a little more.
1: For the past six months, my socks have needed mending, and I haven't got a shirt with all the buttons on to my name. I'm in rags.
4: Oh, Luke, how you exaggerate. Agatha, if you were I, would you cut the shoulder line a little bit more like that?
1: Do I?
4: Don't you think it'd give
1: me a... I couldn't exaggerate the way I'm treated around here while you act like a prima donna. What am I? Just a cart horse?
2: I don't know, Luke. I'll bite. What are you?
1: Why, confound it, Myra.
4: Luke, do be careful.
1: And why must I be careful?
4: That dictaphone, dear. Don't forget.
1: No, that confounded dictaphone's in the parlor, at least 50 feet away.
4: Yes, but for all we know, Mr. Fowler may have planted another in here in the dining room. We can't be too careful these days, can we, dear?
1: Poppelmeyer, dictaphone, Fowler, day in, day out, personal appearance.
4: Now, Luke, don't lose control.
1: Yes, sweetheart. Yes, darling. Yes, dearest, you're always right. I'm through. A man can stand just so much and no more.
4: Now, I wonder what made Luke stamp out like that.
2: Well, I don't need more than three guesses, Myra.
4: Oh, dear, he's never done that before. Goodness, I wish he'd be more careful with that awful Gus listening in all the time. Oh, Luke! Luke, dear, maybe if you brought me down one pair of socks, I might have time to...
1: Too late, Myra. Now, I'm the one who hasn't got time. Wendy! Oh, Wendy! Confound it, where's he gone? Hey, Wendy, I want to see you a minute.
5: What's the matter, Lukey?
1: Wendy, I want to see you in the woodshed right away. It's very important. In fact, it's vital.

0: And a few minutes later, we find Luke and Wendy holding a private conclave in the woodshed. Listen.
1: Come on in, Wendy. Be careful about that door. It swings open.
2: Where's the step? Here? I can't see. It's so dark.
1: Here, wait. Don't trip over that loose board.
2: I don't see why you have to bring me out here in the first place. Plenty of places to talk in the house.
1: Well, I'll tell you in a minute. I had a reason. First, I want to latch this door.
2: Now make it snappy, Lukey. I got to get into my dress clothes, and you'd better, too. We got to get down to the Emporium.
1: Well, I won't keep you long, Wendy, but I had to talk to you, and right now.
2: All right, Lukey, shoot the works. But don't forget, I've got to set the stage for your personal appearance.
1: Wendy, I can't go through with it. I can't do it anymore.
2: You can't do what anymore?
1: I can't go on with this ideal husband and wife bunkum. I'm at the end of my rope.
2: Oh, nonsense, Lukey. Don't go getting temperamental on me.
1: I'm not being temperamental. I'm just being sensible. I never was cut out to be an ideal husband, and I just can't go on.
2: Well, what do you expect me to do about it?
1: I don't expect you to do a thing. I'm just telling you.
2: All right, you told me. Now what?
1: I want out.
2: You can't have out. You've gone into this thing, and now you got to stay with it.
1: No, I'm all through, all washed up. I absolutely refuse to be one half of the ideal couple any longer.
2: You can't do this to us.
1: I am doing it.
2: You belong to the public, to the store. What'll Aunt Agatha say if you let her down like this?
1: Well, I don't care what she says. What anybody says, I'm going away.
2: You mean you're going to walk out on Myra? You're going to desert your wife?
1: Well, not exactly. I'm just going away for a while. Someplace where I can have a chance to act like a human being.
2: Now, where are you going?
1: I don't know exactly. Sort of thought I'd like to live in some nice hotel for a while. You know, where I could meet some interesting people and have a different kind of a time than I've been having around here lately.
2: What hotel? Where?
1: Well, I tell you, I don't know. I thought I'd just wander around for a while until I find the kind of a hotel I'm looking for. You know, a place where it's got lots of congenial folks and activities around it.
2: Yes, I know, Lukey. That sounds swell. But now listen. Think of your responsibilities here.
1: I am thinking of them. That's why I'm going away.
2: And when are you going? Right after your appearance at the store tonight?
1: Nope, I'm going right now. Strike out while the mood's hot. That's my motto.
2: You're going right now without a bag or anything?
1: I got a bag all packed. I hid it out here a couple of days ago when I saw this situation might come to a head any time.
2: Where is it? I don't see any.
1: Well, I got it covered with kindling over there in the corner. Pretty cute, don't you think? All I have to do is just brush off the kindling and I'm all set to leave for parts unknown. Now for the open road.
2: Well, there's probably some law against this, Luke, hey? Desertion or abandonment or something.
1: I'm not deserting my wife. I'll be back in due course of time.
2: But, Lukey, you're not going off without leaving a note for Myra or some kind of an explanation.
1: Already thought of that, too. I jotted down a few well-chosen orivars this morning.
2: Well, you certainly had it all figured out.
1: Yes, this urge has been coming over me for some time. Here, Wendy, you take this note and please give it to Myra.
2: Okay, that's the way you want it. But I still think you ought to cool off for a while and reconsider.
1: Nice to see you, Wendy, old boy.
2: Goodbye, Lukey. I still think you're making a mistake.
1: Well, maybe I am, but it's the only way I can keep my sanity. I'll be back as soon as it's safe for me to start being an average husband again.

Luke is taking a desperate step, a step away from Birch Falls, the Emporium, and the ideal marriage. What's he going to do? What of Myra? Looks like a pretty tense situation for all the Robinsons. What will happen when the radio fans learn the true facts? Listen to our next program, and until then, goodbye. The American Family Robinson, which is broadcast regularly over this station, is written by Marjorie Bartlett and Douglas Silver and presented by the National Industrial Council.

0: Sweet Trolley. 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

Take one man with the scorn of freedom and another with the scorn of hate. Put them in an open boat with a beautiful woman. That's the story, Cargo Unknown, taken from the files of John Steele, adventurer.

0: Hello, friends. This is John Steele. And how are you tonight?
1: Oh, is that so?
0: Well, don't worry. We'll take care of that for you. Because this week, friends, we have another tale of adventure. This is one of those unusual stories. A yarn that leaves you doing some serious thinking. And a lot of wondering, too. So I suggest that you relax for a moment before I introduce this week's guests. The reason? A simple one. Once my friend Lou Cardone starts his story, you'll find it very difficult to relax. Well, enough of me. Here is Lou Cardone, a man with an aeroplane and ideas. Lou?
2: You've heard the old saw about strange bedfellows. Well, I've got one that really takes a cake. I guess it started right after I came home from the war. Been a fighter pilot with the 8th in England for 2.5 years and finally got relieved after my 71st mission. A little flak happy, but who wasn't? I couldn't settle down. Still wanted that old excitement. One day I read in the paper where XGIs could pick up surplus ships for a song, and that started me thinking. Scraped up all I could, bought me a sweet little twin-engine trainer, and I was in business. Jobs were slow at first, but I wasn't fussy as long as there was money in it. Well, one day I was out in the hangar cleaning up the ship. Pressure went out on the hydraulic system the night before, and I had to crank the flaps and landing gear down by hand. I was checking to find a leak where I was losing pressure.
3: Are you Lou Cardone?
4: Huh? Sorry, mister, can't hear you.
3: I said, are you Mr. Cardone?
4: Wait a minute. Hey, Cutter, Joe.
5: Yeah.
4: Cutter! What did you say?
3: I said you're Mr. Cardone, are you not?
4: Yeah, it's me.
3: I would like to talk to you.
4: Okay, mister.
3: No, I do not mean here, outside someplace.
4: Sorry, mister, I haven't got the time.
3: I assure you it will be worth your while.
4: Oh, that way, huh? Okay. Break it, Joe. Be back in a minute.
5: Right.
4: Follow me.
3: Thank you.
4: Didn't catch your name.
3: I didn't say it.
4: Well?
3: Gunther. Joseph Gunther.
4: Okay, Mr. Gunther, what's on your mind?
3: I hoped we could find someplace more private.
4: I've made a lot of deals standing right here.
3: Very well. I followed your career with great interest, Mr. Cardone.
4: Get to the point.
3: You are a very capable young man.
4: I go on.
3: Your advertisement in the paper first attracted my attention.
4: Yeah?
3: The Anything Anywhere airline.
4: That's just the name I got tagged with.
3: I went to the trouble of having you investigated.
4: Well?
3: By my own men, of course. We discovered several things of interest.
4: Such as?
3: On March 2nd, you loaded a cargo of bowls of assorted materials. Your destination was recorded as Municipal Airport, Chicago. At 5:30 on the afternoon of the 23rd, you landed at a small airport outside of Las Cruces, Mexico, and made delivery to a representative of Rogers Packing Company.
4: So what's wrong with flying material to Mexico?
3: Your cargo was not assorted materials. Rolled inside the bowls were art treasures, valued at over $100,000.
4: Your men are pretty efficient.
3: The order was placed on me. On the 18th, you loaded a cargo of canned fruit. Same destination and deliver.
4: Another of your orders?
3: Yes. Scattered through the cans and sealed inside them was over $1 million in jewels and precious stones. Shall I go on?
4: You've made your point. What's next?
3: We had to be sure of our man, Mr. Cardone. Very sure.
4: The cargoes were delivered.
3: And you were well paid.
4: Well?
3: The next delivery is to Argentina.
4: Hey, that's a long hop. What's a cargo?
3: A man. Will 10,000 be enough?
4: Pretty important guy, eh?
3: Yes.
4: Why is he so hot?
3: Let us say he has disagreed with the authorities.
4: I like money, but I like free air, too.
3: 20,000.
4: Argentina. It's a lot of open water flying. I'd need wing tanks. That means questions. Oh, I don't like it. You better find
3: out. I have gone this far, Mr. Cardone. I cannot take no for an answer.
4: You've got the wrong boy, Mr. Gunther. Sorry,
3: I'd like to have to point out that I have a complete record of your activities over the past year. Administration would find it interesting reading, I'm sure.
4: The publicity will look good on you, too.
3: I've been careful about that. You underestimate me.
4: So it's that way.
3: Yes.
4: $20,000?
3: When can you leave?
4: There's a lot to be done. End of the week.
3: No later. I will get in touch with you about the details.
4: Okay.
3: I knew you would see this my way, Mr. Cardone.
4: Yeah.
2: I worked round the clock for the next few days, canceled all my other jobs, and just stuck close to the hangar. I'd have worked 30 hours a day for 20,000 bucks. A lot of the stuff could be done during daylight without starting too many questions, but I did most of the important work at night. It was the old excitement, just like the war days. I installed the wing tanks and checked the ship from stem to stern. Then I moved in all the equipment, picked up a 12-foot life raft, and was careful to see it was completely outfitted. Wasn't taking any chances. It was all set in 4 days. And Gunther phoned and set 5 o'clock the next morning as takeoff time.
3: You are punctual, Cardone.
2: $20,000, I'd miss my own funeral.
3: There's no time to waste. These are your passengers.
2: You said one.
3: It does not matter. There are two.
2: Well, the ship's heavy as she stands.
3: It will make it.
2: But a woman,
5: I'm not afraid.
2: Okay, in you go. Here, let me help you.
5: I'm quite capable, thank you.
2: Have it your own way. Your turn, Mr.
3: Stendhal.
2: Can he talk?
3: The bandages, a precaution.
2: He must be hot. Now, bags next. This one stays too heavy.
3: It must go.
2: You want us to pile up at the end of the field?
5: It does not matter, Gunther.
3: Very well, madame.
2: I'll be back for my 20,000.
3: I will contact you when you return.
2: Now, see that you do. You want to come up front for the takeoff, miss? Or is it, madam?
5: Miss. Miss Tauber. Yes, thank you. I would like to.
2: Well, maybe this won't be such a bad jaunt after all.
5: Beg your pardon?
2: Oh, nothing. There, you sit in that one. You make it okay? Good. Hang on, Miss Tauber. Here we go. Wave goodbye to your boyfriend. Baby, lift a little. Come on, sugar, act nice for Pappy.
5: Will we make it?
2: Your guess is as good as mine. Come on, you old hag. Gotta do better than this.
5: Watch out for those trees.

0: You ever have that funny feeling that you've seen him at a total stranger someplace before? That was my reaction to Stender the first time I saw him. I couldn't pin it down to any particular time or place. It wasn't anything as concrete as that. We'd been in the air for about 6 hours when I put the ship on automatic pilot and went aft. You comfortable, Mr. Stender?
1: Quite, Mr. Cardone.
0: Must be a relief to get those bandages off.
1: They served their purpose.
2: The water looks beautiful from up here, like burnished metal.
0: I've seen that color before.
2: Where?
0: On the barrel of a rifle or a revolver, like Mr. Stender has under his jacket.
1: You think I am armed, Mr. Cardone?
0: Bottle's the only other thing make a bulge like that. You don't look like a drinking man.
1: You object then to my carrying a revolver.
0: I hadn't given it much thought.
1: But you object.
0: I don't have one.
1: Very well. You shall keep the cartridges. I shall hold the weapon.
0: How do I know that's all the shells you have?
1: In the same way that I know you are unarmed.
0: Okay.
1: You have done a great deal of flying, Mr. Cardone.
0: Enough.
1: You flew during the war.
0: Yeah.
1: Combat.
0: 71 missions.
1: Pacific?
0: Europe.
1: So. Then you are responsible for the destruction of a great many German cities.
0: Not directly. I was a fighter pilot.
1: So? You have shot down many aircraft?
0: 16 and 2 probables.
1: Probables?
0: Not recorded by my wing cameras.
1: You must have been well rewarded by your country.
0: Never thought of it that way.
1: I always found your army system of awards and decorations a bit amusing.
0: We did all right.
1: But then you weren't professional soldiers.
0: We won the war, didn't we?
1: Yes, you did.
2: The motors.
0: Sounds bad. I can just get her to catch again. Gotta set her down. Back to your seats. Fasten your belts.
2: But I don't...
0: Try to lay her in easy.
1: Can you land
0: get
1: on...
0: Get back to your seat. Lucky water's smooth. Pull her up a hair. That's it. How easy?

0: Everyone comfortable?
1: Yes, thank you.
0: Raft's not the Queen Mary, but it'll keep afloat.
2: That was excellent flying, Gunner.
0: Oh, we were lucky. If the water hadn't been
2: that
0: smooth...
2: was not luck. That was, what is it? Fate.
0: Maybe.
2: Did you have time to radio our position?
0: No.
1: But surely a ship will pass this way.
0: Regular shipping channels are about 150 miles west of us. I figure we're drifting about due southwest.
2: The sail will help some.
0: Yeah, if the weather holds, we might drift into shipping lanes in 10 to 12 days.
1: Have we enough food?
0: I stocked the raft for two.
1: What does that mean?
0: Have to be careful. It won't be like the stork.
2: The stork?
0: Oh, nothing.
2: Do many aircraft fly this route?
0: Can't count on that.
2: No, I suppose they follow the shipping lanes, too.
0: That's right.
2: Well, we'll just have to make the best of it.
1: Sun is terribly hot.
0: Oh, I'm sorry. Here, let me rub some ointment on your face.
1: You've thought of everything.
0: It's part of the crash equipment.
1: Is there enough?
0: We have one tube.
1: That is not very much.
0: If faces get tough in a few days, we won't need it then.
1: It is cooling.
0: You have a lovely face.
1: Covered with oil?
0: Even that way.
1: You should use them.
0: I don't need it.
2: Very charming, Mr. Cardone, if somewhat foolhardy.
1: Mr. Cardone was not trying to be charming.
2: Gallantry is a luxury he cannot afford.
1: That is contemptible.
2: The truth is often contemptible, Lisa.
0: You'd better use some stender.
2: Thank you.
0: Your face is quite white.
2: What do you mean, Cardone?
0: I don't know.
2: Are you implying that there is anything unusual about my face?
0: Why should I? Hey, when did you eat last, beautiful?
1: 4 o'clock this morning.
0: It's 12 hours.
1: Yes.
0: Okay, time for lunch,
1: eh? I can wait.
0: Yeah, we'll eat now. Won't be much, though.
1: I am hungry.
0: Now, let's see. Must be something good on the menu.
1: I'll see if I can catch the waiter's eye.
0: They have very good steaks here.
1: I'm not really that hungry.
0: No? How about a nice third of a bar of chocolate, a biscuit, and a swallow of water?
1: That's exactly what I wanted.
0: Stender?
2: Thank you.
0: Oh, how's it taste?
1: Wonderful. I love that musty taste in the chocolate.
0: Army specialists work years to develop it.
1: You're not eating, Mr. Stender.
2: I may have greater need of it tomorrow.
0: Maybe you won't need it at all. Tomorrow. The first few days weren't so bad, but after that it was pretty tough to take. Sun was blistering hot during the day and we were chilled to the bone at night. We tried to keep the raft bailed out, but our clothes were always wet. By the third day our legs were covered with ugly sores from the salt water. The ointment was all gone by the fourth day, but it didn't matter much because our faces and arms were as tough and dry as leather. We set up a system of watches so one of us would always be awake while the other slept. I was standing watch on the sixth night. The sea was calm and the moon was bright. Hungry?
1: A little.
0: You have to wait for Stender.
1: Yes.
0: Wouldn't be fair.
1: No.
0: Oh, someday I'll buy a whole cow.
1: Don't, Lou.
0: Sorry. He sure is a funny one.
1: Funny?
0: Peculiar. Keeps to himself so much.
1: That's the way he wants it to be.
0: He's learned a lot about me.
1: So have I.
0: I know nothing about him.
1: No.
0: Sometimes I want to hit him for no reason at all.
1: I know.
0: He never seems to be as hungry or as thirsty as we are.
1: He's more careful with his food.
0: Yeah. How can he sleep so well?
1: I don't know.
0: The minute he lies down, he's asleep.
1: He knows how to relax.
0: Doesn't anything bother him?
1: No.
0: I have a feeling he's laughing at me all the time.
1: You imagine that.
0: No, I don't. I'm not the kind of guy who goes around hitting people for no reason.
1: I know.
0: Someday it... How'd you get mixed up with him?
1: Please don't ask.
0: Family?
1: Yes.
0: Oh. Tell me about yourself, Lisa.
1: What do you want to know?
0: I don't know where you were born, what you were like when you were little, what you believe in. Anything, everything.
1: You sound like the immigration authorities.
0: Didn't mean to.
1: I was born in Vienna on August 8th, 1920, which makes me 28.
0: 29.
1: Not till August.
0: Okay.
1: When I was 14, I was sent to live with my aunt in the United States and finished my education in American schools.
0: Lucky.
1: Why?
0: Because we can talk to each other.
1: I went back to Austria in the early days of the war.
0: Why?
1: I thought I should.
0: Go on.
1: The rest isn't nice.
0: I want to know.
1: It isn't important.
0: Okay. What do you believe in?
1: Myself.
0: Is that all?
1: I don't know.

lost track of time. What difference did it make? As near as I could figure, we'd been in the raft for 10 or 11 days. It was close enough. Our water was almost gone. Our food supply was running low. We used the fishing lines from the crash kit every day, but nothing ever happened. Lisa showed the strain more than Stender and me, and I began sharing her chocolate and biscuits without her knowing.

0: Nightly, when I woke with a start and remembered the cartridges from his revolver, I slipped my hand into my pocket. And they were gone. I had no idea how many days they'd been missing.
1: You've lost something, Cardon?
0: No. No.
1: I thought I saw you looking for...
0: It was nothing.
1: I must have imagined it then.
0: Yeah. Clouds ahead.
1: You've seen many such before. They never brought rain.
0: These are cumulus.
1: Cumulus?
0: Rain-bearing.
1: Perhaps.
0: Oh, if it was only rain.
1: It would help.
0: Sorry we woke you, Lisa.
2: I was only half asleep.
0: You feel all right?
2: Yes.
0: Here, just wet your mouth with this.
1: You're getting careless, Cardon.
2: There's not enough flu.
0: I take it.
2: Thank you. How is your sunburn?
0: It's okay.
2: You're lucky.
0: Why?
2: Your beard gives you some protection.
0: It's funny.
2: What, Lou?
0: No beard.
2: Do not understand.
0: Tender.
1: What do you mean, Cardon?
0: White skin. No beard.
1: You have suggested before that there's something unusual about my face.
0: And maybe there is.
2: I told you to forget.
0: All right, Lisa. I'm just beginning to wake up.
1: You're... How is it? Skating on thin ice, Cardon.
0: How would you say it in Germany?
1: These are dangerous words, Cardon.
0: I don't care. No. Leave us alone, Lisa.
2: It's raining.
0: We gotta have this out. Rain.
1: Rain.
2: So cold.
1: Good.
0: No. No, just a shower.
1: Drink all I can.
0: The sail. Get the sail down.
1: Drink.
0: The sail. Catch it in the sail.
1: Get the sail.
0: Stretch it out.
1: Pull the canteen. Yes.
0: Dip it in little tender. Look out, you're spilling it.
2: Now it's coming.
0: Oh.

0: We were able to fill one canteen and a half, another before the rain stopped, but that was enough to keep us alive for a few more days. A lot of things were beginning to get straightened out in my mind. I was sure now that I'd seen Stender before, the peculiar whiteness of his skin and the lack of hair. Well, if that wasn't plastic surgery, I'd never seen it. I knew I had to be careful because he still had the revolver and the cartridges. It was the 14th or 15th day in the raft. I was half awake. Lisa was bending over me, shielding my face from the sun.
1: Mr. Stender says you've been sharing your food with me.
0: What'd you tell her that for?
2: I hoped she would see you for what you are.
1: It's true.
0: Now, don't waste your strength, Lisa.
2: Oh, silence, both of you.
1: No.
2: Silence.
0: What's the gun?
2: Silence.
1: No.
2: The bird.
0: What?
2: Up there, a bird.
0: Go.
2: If I can just
0: don't
2: get...
0: Don't shoot yet.
2: Getting closer.
0: Wait.
2: Circling.
0: Looking for food.
2: Coming down.
0: Not yet.
2: Sees us.
0: Yeah.
2: Coming for the raft.
0: Quickly, Lance.
2: There.
0: Right on the raft.
2: Don't.
0: Careful.
2: One shot.
0: As if you hit the raft.
2: I am an excellent shot, Cardon.
0: Got him. Got him.
1: No.
0: Food, Lisa, food.
2: Never any doubt.
0: Yeah, lucky you had the gun.
2: A superior mind must do as it thinks best.
0: Got to take care of the bird.
2: I thought I detected a note of alarm, Gardon.
0: Huh?
2: Yeah, you thought perhaps I had some other use for the revolver?
0: No.
2: I... imagination, perhaps.
0: You know what this means, Stender?
2: Means...
0: have a bird.
2: You're safe for another few days.
0: Besides that...
2: Well?
0: We're getting near shipping lane, Stender.
2: So?
0: We may get through this.
2: Yes.
0: First thing I do will be turn you in.
2: So?
0: One thing you can't stand. Be beaten.
2: You're talking bravely.

0: only thing I have, the revolver, my captain. Oh, was it Major?
1: Colonel Private. Or was it Corporal?
0: How long do you think you can stand this, Cardone?
1: As long as you can.
0: One of us must fall asleep in the end.
1: It'll be you.
0: I'm stronger than you.
1: Maybe.
0: I've been more careful with my food.
1: Yeah.
0: It's been what? 18, 19 hours.
1: Is so.
0: And now you are beginning to tire.
1: No.
0: Splash some water on your face. It will help keep you awake.
1: Shut up.
0: Look at Lisa. Lisa's sleeping. It would be so easy. Just close your eyes.
1: Shut up.
0: Your patience is wearing thin, Cardone.
1: You can't last forever.
0: You should not allow yourself to become so upset. It uses valuable energy.
1: I don't get it.
0: Get it?
1: This cat and mouse business.
0: Perhaps I am enjoying myself.
1: How?
0: Proving to you conclusively that I am your superior in every way.
1: So this is what it was all about.
0: About?
1: The war.
0: Your eyes are heavy, Cardone.
1: Huh?
0: You will not last much longer.
1: Okay.
0: Another hour at the most.
1: Shut up, sir.
0: So easy. Just close eyes. Never wake up.
2: No, you careful.
1: It's all right, Lisa.
2: Dear water.
1: Here, baby. Drink this.
2: Give water.
0: You could use that water more than she.
2: Give water.
1: Can't last forever. Darling.
0: All right.
1: Eyes heavy.
0: Shrine horn.
1: Can't last forever.
0: Superior.
1: Get the gun.
0: Stay back.
1: Gonna beat you.
0: Superior.
1: Gonna turn you in. Life.
0: Superior.
1: Gonna beat you. Beat you. Beat you. Gotta get his gun. Get his gun. Got it. Throw it. You and me now. You and me. Beat you, Superman. Beat you. Whistle. Heard whistle. Can't see. Whistle. Ship must be ship. Ship. There's a standard. Ship. There's a ship. Stand there. That ship.

0: coming out of it. Take it easy, son. Here. Drink this.
1: Everything's all right.
2: Thanks.
1: Lie back and rest, son. You're going to be all right.
2: Lisa. Lisa.
1: She's safe, too. You're going to be okay.
2: Where am I?
1: On board my ship. I'm John Steele, skipper.
2: Oh. Lisa safe?
1: Yes. You're both coming along fine.
2: Both?
1: Lucky we picked the two of you up when we did.
2: Two?
1: Yes. You were both unconscious when we got to you.
2: Two?
1: Yes. It's a funny thing. When I first picked you up with my glasses, I thought I saw three people on the raft. When we got close enough to lower a boat, there was just you and the girl.
2: Couldn't take a beating.
1: Pardon?
2: Nothing.
1: Yes. Now, you just lie back and take it easy.
2: Yeah.
1: Oh, just one thing more.
2: Yeah?
1: I've been holding up my radiogram till you came around.
2: Yeah?
1: Any casualties to report?
2: No. No casualties.
1: No. I didn't think so. By the way, we found this in your pocket. Thought you might like to have it.
2: Oh, what is it?
1: A ring.
2: Oh, thanks.
1: Indian good luck charm. Isn't it?
2: Yeah.

John Steele, Adventurer, is produced by Robert Monroe, written and directed by Elliot Drake. Don Douglas is featured as John Steele. Also in tonight's cast were Ross Martin, Connie Lemke, and Earl George. The orchestra was conducted by Sylvan Levin. Sound by Walt Shaver. Remember, next week, Mutual presents Kid Brother, another story of suspense and action from the files of John Steele, Adventurer. Ted Malley speaking. This is the Mutual Broadcasting System.

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0: 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Say, what would you think of anyone who went out skating on the ice in a bathing suit on a cold February day? Oh, I know, you'd say, well, go ahead and skate in a bathing suit if you want to, but not for me. There are better things to wear in cold weather. Isn't that right? Well, let me tell you something. The oil in your family car may be just like a bathing suit on ice. Some motorists think they can get good winter driving results from the same oil that was made to be used in summer weather. But here's why they can't. You see, all motor oils change when the temperature changes. All oils thin out when they're heated and thicken when they're cooled. But the big difference is how much they thin out when they're hot and how much they thicken when cold. When oil gets too thin, it doesn't lubricate your motor properly, and it burns up too fast. When oil gets too thick, it makes your car hard to start and is liable to cause damage to your motor. Now, that's why so many motorists are changing over to Uniflow motor oil at their Skelly service station. Because Uniflow changes less when the temperature changes, much less than the average motor oil. It thins out less when it's heated, and it thickens less when it's cooled. That means a better all-around oil for your motor. Uniflow lasts longer even under quick temperature changes, causes less wear on your motor, and that all adds up to money in Dad's pocket. And here's an important thing to remember when you tell Dad about this. Uniflow motor oil, with all its fine advantages, doesn't cost one bit more than other premium-grade oil. 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A free-flowing, long-lasting oil at the same price as ordinary motor oil. And now to Captain Midnight. There's plenty of excitement at Ridgeville Airport, at least among certain people. Chuck Ramsey seems to have completely disappeared, and Captain Midnight is trying to trace Chuck's last movement. At the conclusion of yesterday's adventure, Patsy told Captain Midnight she had discovered that Chuck was seen that very morning in the lunchroom of the airport passenger station. Captain Midnight hurries there at once, accompanied by Patsy and Steve Donovan and Major Steele. We now find them there, and Major Steele is speaking.
1: Say, this lunchroom must have a manager. Let's ask him if he knows anything of Chuck.
2: That's a good idea.
3: Now, the manager's a her, not a him. Anyway, she doesn't come on duty until 8 o'clock in the morning.
4: Well, perhaps Chuck was still here when she came on.
3: Here comes a girl to take an order. Huh. Hey, by George, this is a break.
4: Well, how so?
3: I know this girl well. She usually waits on me. She works early mornings and evenings. Oh,
1: this is a break.
5: Your order, please. Well, hello, Steve Donovan.
3: Hello, Helen. Say, bring us some cups of coffee, will you?
5: Oh, sure. Anything else? The pot roast is awfully good tonight.
3: No, not now, Helen. We're going to have dinner a little later.
5: Okay, I'll get the coffee right now.
3: Just a second. You know a boy named Chuck Ramsey?
5: Chuck Ramsey? Well, I'm not so sure, but I think so. Is he a kid that's been around a lot the last few days? About 17 or 18? Tall, tan face, reddish hair, and a $1 million smile?
2: That's Chuck, all right.
4: And as good a description as I ever heard. Well, have you seen him lately?
5: Oh, sure I have. I waited on him at breakfast this morning.
4: Well, what time did he come in, and when did he leave?
5: Oh, he came in about 7 o'clock and left about 7:30.
4: Hmm. Well, tell us, you don't happen to know where he was going, do you?
5: Oh, I'm sorry, I don't. I have no idea where they were going.
4: What do you mean, they?
5: Well, Chuck and the fellow who was with him.
1: Now we are getting somewhere.
3: Who was this other fellow, Helen? Was he one of the pilots?
5: No, Steve, I'm sure he wasn't one of the pilots. I really don't know who he was.
4: Had you ever seen him before?
5: Well, I'm trying to think. I don't believe I'd seen him around here in the lunchroom, but I do think I'd seen him around the field.
4: Well, what did he look like, about how old would you say he was?
5: Oh, about Chuck's age, I'd say. Maybe a year or two older.
4: Mm-hmm. Would you recognize him if you saw him again?
5: Yes, I think I would, although I didn't take particular notice of him.
3: Well, look, Helen, could you give us any kind of a description of him?
5: Well, let me see. He wasn't as tall as Chuck, and I'd say he had dark hair, dark eyes, and, I just can't think of anything else.
4: Well, thanks a lot for that much. But tell us, was there any chance that you overheard what they were talking about?
5: Oh, I can tell you that all right.
4: Yeah?
5: There weren't very many people eating at that time, and I couldn't help but overhear. They were talking about the same thing everybody talks about around here.
2: Well, I can guess what that was. Flying.
5: You hit it on the nose, miss.
4: Well, that doesn't help us much, though. You can't think of anything else, can you? Something they might have said which would give us an idea where they were going when they left here?
5: No, I can't. Oh, wait a minute. Huh? I remember when Chuck, this friend of yours, paid the bill.
4: Did he pay the bill for both of them?
5: Yes, he did.
4: I see. All right, go on.
5: Well, after this friend of yours paid the bill, they got up from the table and started for the door. And this other kid must have asked Chuck something because I heard him reply, "Why, sure, I'll be glad to."
1: I wonder what that meant.
5: I wish I could give you more information, but I can't.
4: Well, that's all right. You bring us some coffee and we'll try to figure it out.
5: Sure. I'll have it here in a second.
2: What do you make of it, Captain Midnight?
4: Oh, I'm trying to figure it out, Patsy. At the moment, I have no idea. All we know is that this other kid asked Chuck to do something and Chuck agreed to it. Chuck's always thinking about flying. This girl said they were talking about flying. Probably this kid asked Chuck to take him for an airplane ride.
2: I'll bet that's it.
4: But that doesn't get us very far. Oh, now there's another thing I'm wondering. How did Chuck meet this kid?
3: Oh, guys, you know how Chuck is. He makes friends with everybody. Talks to anybody that's willing to talk to him.
4: Mm-hmm. One thing I forgot to ask the waitress, whether Chuck and this kid came in together.
3: Well, here she comes with the coffee now. We'll ask her.
5: Oh, here's your java, folks. The cream is right there on the table.
4: Oh, thanks very much. Here. Here's for the coffee. You can keep the change.
5: Oh, thank you very much.
4: Oh, wait. Just one other thing I'd like to ask you. Did this other boy and Chuck come in together?
5: No, they didn't. Chuck came in first and was sitting all alone.
4: Yes?
5: Then this other kid came in and sat at the next table. Somehow or other, they got to talking, and your friend must have invited the other kid to come over to his table.
2: That's just like Chuck.
4: Just one thing else. Had this other boy ordered anything before Chuck invited him over?
5: Oh, yes, he had. A cup of coffee and a couple of donuts.
4: Well, did he have anything else after he came over to Chuck's table?
5: Oh, yes, he did. He had an order of ham and eggs.
4: Ah.
5: I guess your friend Chuck must have persuaded him to have it.
4: Certainly very much obliged to you.
5: Oh, that's perfectly all right. I'm glad to help you.
1: Well, that's that. Chuck walked out of this lunchroom with the other kid. And that's all we know.
2: I'll bet anything he took this kid up for a ride in his plane.
3: Well, Chuck could have gone up with this kid, and when they got away from the airport, they might have had a forced landing. Engine trouble, maybe.
2: I'll bet that's just what happened.
4: Oh, no. There's just one objection to that.
1: Well, what is it?
4: Well, now, that was about 7:30 in the morning. If Chuck took this kid for a ride, and it looks like that's what he was going to do, they would have been in the air by 8 o'clock. If Chuck had a forced landing away from the field, something he couldn't fix, he would certainly have gotten to a phone and called the field for help.
3: You're right. And he would have called the visiting ship manager, hangar. And Maxwell, the manager, would have known about
4: yes.
3: it.
2: Unless Chuck was a long distance from the airport. Then he might have called somewhere else, or maybe he landed at some other flying field.
1: Well, knowing Chuck as I do, I think he would have called here and let somebody know where he was.
4: Yes, you're right, Barry. Yeah. That's exactly what Chuck would have done.
3: Well, the whole thing's got me. I just don't understand it.
4: Well, there's just one other possibility. It's a very logical one.
2: Gosh, Captain Midnight, what is it?
4: I don't like to think about it. But here it is. Chuck could have gotten away from the field and had a forced landing. Perhaps a crash. Maybe unable to get to a phone.
2: You mean he's hurt?
4: That's possible, yes. But of course, there's another chance, too. He may have had a forced landing in some out-of-the-way place, far from the phone. In either case, it means only one thing. We've got to get a lot of planes in the air and start a search.
3: We'll get a bunch of the boys lined up and start the first thing in the morning.
4: Right. Guess that's the only thing we can do, Steve. All right. Let's get out of here and start getting things lined up.
3: Right.
4: I'm afraid something has happened to Chuck, and we've got to find him as soon as possible.
0: What has happened to Chuck Ramsey? That is the all-important question. And in order to understand the strange sequence of events which has taken place, we flash back in time to that same morning. It's 7 o'clock, and Chuck Ramsey is eating his breakfast in the lunchroom, which Captain Midnight and his friends have just left. Helen, the waitress, is standing by Chuck's table. Listen as he says,
6: "Thanks a lot, but I guess I've got everything I need. Such a swell day for flying, I want to get outside as soon as I can."
5: "Oh, it sure is a swell day, isn't it? But they're all like this down here."
6: "You must be doing publicity for Texas."
5: "Well, I've got to stick up for my home state, haven't I?"
6: "Bet you have."
5: "Well, if there's anything else you want, let me know."
6: "Gee, this grapefruit's good."
7: "You know, you ought to eat grapefruit the way they do down here."
6: "Oh, gosh. Now, how's that?"
7: "Well, everybody around here wears goggles, though, won't squirt in their eyes."
6: "Say, that's a swell idea. But I don't have any goggles with me. You see, I'm flying a cabin job."
7: "Gee, you must be a real pilot if you're flying a cabin job."
6: "I'm flying a cabin job, all right. But I don't happen to be a real pilot. I'm going to be one someday, though."
7: "So am I."
6: "Huh, Jiminy Crickets. There's no use in your eating over there by yourself. Then you grub over here. I'm Chuck Ramsey."
7: "Well, and I'm Frank Crane.
3: Hey, if you wouldn't mind, I'd like to. I'd love to talk to anybody about flying.
6: I like to talk to anybody about flying, too.
3: Hey, what kind of a bus are you flying?
6: It's a Moberly. One of those four-passenger cabin jobs.
3: A Moberly? Oh, yo, boy, that's a swell crate. Lots of speed, too.
6: Yeah, he gets up and goes places all right. Hey, but look, you aren't just having coffee and donuts for breakfast, are you? How about some ham and eggs?
3: Well, you see, I guess I must have left my pocketbook at home. When I got down here, I only found a dime in my pocket, so I was just going to have some coffee and donuts.
6: Gee, that won't do at all. Oh, Helen, can I put in another order?
5: Sure, what is it?
6: Give us another order of ham and eggs, will you?
5: All right. I've got an order right out now that another pilot ordered and didn't have time to wait for. I'll bring it right over.
6: Oh, thanks a lot.
3: Are you going to do any flying this morning?
6: Yeah, I thought I would put in a little time. And then I'm going over to see a friend of mine. He's in the hospital.
5: Oh, here's the ham and eggs.
6: Oh, thanks a lot.
3: Hey, would you mind a lot if I went up with you? That is, if you're not taking anybody else along.
6: Well, sure. Well, I'd be glad to have you go with me.
3: Oh, say, that sure would be swell.
6: You must be a pilot yourself, aren't you? You seem to be as nuts about flying as I am.
3: Well, I'm not yet, but I'm going to be.
6: Have you had any time?
3: Sure, I've had about 12 hours.
6: Soloed yet?
3: Yeah, I made my solo hop a couple of weeks ago.
6: Well, you ought to be almost ready for your private license.
3: Oh, I should be, but I haven't been able to keep up the way I'd like to.
6: Oh, you mean you've sort of run out of money.
3: Yeah, that's it. My folks haven't got very much and work's sort of hard to get for a kid my age.
6: Yeah, I know how it is. Say, let's eat later on and go out and warm up the ship now.
3: Oh, you bet.
6: Helen, we'll get those ham and eggs later on. Put them back once more, and they won't mind.
5: All right, Chuck.
3: Say, my folks live out in the country a ways. Would you mind flying over their place?
6: Why, sure. I'll be glad to. It's still early in the day. I ought to tell a friend of mine where I'm going. Oh, but we can go and come back again before anybody will even miss us. Come on. Let's get going.
0: Well, Captain Midnight, Gostoboth, hit it on the head. Chuck did take his friend, Frank Crane, for an airplane ride. But that was 7:30 in the morning. What happened to the young pilot after that? Listen to the next adventure and find out. Tune in Monday to Captain Midnight. Now, attention, Flight Patrol members. Remember what you learned about driving a few minutes ago? You learned something about the kind of oil to use in your family car. And that's something every young Flight Patrol member should know, just like it's important for airplane pilots. You see, in winter, it's important to have a motor oil that flows freely when it's cold. But it should also keep its oily body when the motor gets warmed up. That's why it's so smart to use Kelly Tagoline or Uniflow motor oil. Because these two popular winter weight motor oils flow freely at chilliest temperatures. They don't get gluey thick when cold or turn water thin when hot. So ask your Skelly man about Skelly Tagoline and Uniflow motor oils tonight. 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And don't forget to tune in again Monday, same time, same station, for further transcribed adventures of Captain Midnight. 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What happened to Chuck after he and his friend took off on what was intended as a short pleasure flight? Did they meet with an accident or foul play? Be sure to listen Monday. Until then, this is Don Gordon, your Skelly Man, saying goodbye and happy landing!

0: During the frontier days, no one had greater confidence in the future of the western United States than the masked rider of the plains. He believed the new territory should be a land of opportunity, and by fighting for right against might and upholding law and order with all his strength and courage, he made possible the winning of the West. Return with us now to those thrilling days of yesteryear. From out of the past come the thundering hoofbeats of the great horse Silver. The Lone Ranger rides again.
1: Come on, Silver! We're heading west! Town is waiting on the trail ahead! Hail, Silver! Away!
0: The Lone Ranger stood with one hand on the saddle of his great horse Silver and listened with a puzzled frown to a message brought to him by his faithful Indian companion, Tonto.
2: And you're sure Ezra's in no trouble, Tonto? Did he tell you that?
3: Him seem plenty happy.
2: I'm glad to hear it. But in that case, I don't understand why he's so anxious to see me.
3: Him not say.
2: Just insisted that you bring me there, huh?
3: Not right.
2: We've been summoned many times, Kemosabe, but never yet by anyone who didn't need help. But if Ezra's really anxious to talk to me...
3: You go?
2: Of course. Ready, Tonto? And come.
1: I'll still...
4: Get him up, Scout!
0: Old Ezra Stokes, well into his 70s, was a fine-looking man in spite of his age. His hair was silvered and his shoulders bent, but his face revealed a deep and sincere kindliness that had survived many struggles and misfortunes. His wife, whose character matched her husband's, stood beside him in the window of their living room as they watched the Lone Ranger and Tonto rein up outside.
5: Ezra, it's him. It's the masked man. Tonto brought him. Oh, my, I'm so excited, I just can't wait.
6: Oh, wait till we tell him. It'll please him something fierce. Come on, honey, we'll let him in.
7: Howdy, friends.
5: Hello. Come in. We're so glad you could come.
2: Tonto says you wanted to see me, Ezra.
6: You tell him, Ruth.
5: No, Ezra, you tell him. It was your idea. Land sakes, it ain't for me to take your pleasure away.
2: This all sounds very mysterious.
6: Got you puzzled, eh?
2: You have.
5: Oh, go on, Ezra, tell him. You're the most exasperating body when you want to be.
6: Friend?
2: Yes, Ezra?
6: Recollect 4 years ago when Ruth here was ailing. It was snowing fit to kill with drifts as high as the house. And we figured she'd never pull through unless we could get a doctor.
2: I remember.
6: Well, that was when we first met up. You said you'd help us. You rode out in that blizzard all alone when there wasn't another man that would have risked it. You brought the doc back with you on Silver, and Ruth got well.
2: No one was happier than I was that she did.
6: Except me and Ruth. Well, that ain't neither here nor there, except that I wanted to remind you of what I told you when you left.
2: I don't recall it.
6: I tried to thank you, recollect? And you wouldn't even listen.
2: Oh?
6: You said the best thanks you could get would be for me to help out somebody else in my turn if I ever got the chance.
2: I believe I do recall that now.
6: Well, that's just what I'm going to do. And in a way I'll bet you never figured on.
5: We're going to give away everything we got.
2: What's that?
6: Oh, it ain't as bad as it sounds, friend. We ain't out of our heads. No. I'll tell you. That day when you was here set me to thinking. I got to thinking how Ruth and me'd come west without hardly a plug two bit piece to our names, and done so good ever since. Honey, you call to mind the day we settled here?
5: As if I'd ever forget. Friends, you wouldn't hardly believe how poor we was. Wasn't church mice, even. Poor Ezra. I'd patched his clothes for him so many times he weren't nothing but patches.
6: But we prospered, friend. We've gone from a sod hut to one of the finest ranches in the state.
2: Yes?
6: Friend, this has been a mighty fine cattle country. But if you look around, you'll see where it's got the makings of a heap more. It's got fine soil. It'll grow anything except for one trouble.
2: There's not enough water.
6: Just so. With water, there could be towns where my cows are grazing right now. Whole families could live off of what could be raised on ground that now just does for a couple of steers. Why, I can see how 10 times as many folks could make livings here.
2: You intend to do something about it?
5: We're going to sell all our cattle and all our land. Ezra's going to take the money we raise and bring irrigation to this section.
2: Irrigation?
6: Oh, it can be done all right. I've looked into it. It'd mean damming Snake River, of course, and building ditches and buying the land that'll be needed. But it can be done. And I'm going to do it.
5: And we wanted you to know first of all, because you're the one put the idea in Ezra's head.
2: I'm glad you told
6: me. When it's finished, I'm going to fix it up so it's owned by the county for the use of everybody.
2: Uh-huh. Ezra.
6: Yeah?
2: I think you're planning one of the finest things anyone has ever attempted in the West.
6: It's fun just thinking of it.
2: But it won't be easy.
6: Oh, I know that.
2: And remember this.
6: Huh?
2: For every man who's unselfish enough to think of the common good, there are 100 who'll prey on him for their own selfish ends.
0: An hour later, the Lone Ranger and Tonto were riding slowly across the prairie on their way back to camp.
3: What you think?
2: Huh?
3: Tonto say, what you think?
2: No, I'm sorry, Tonto. I wasn't listening. I was thinking about what Ezra just told us.
3: Him fine feller.
2: He and his wife are splendid. As long as they have no dependents, they can do nothing finer than what they planned. But Ezra will need advice and aid. He can't undertake this alone.
3: Oh, him got help?
2: So he told us. Benson and Cobb, his lawyer.
3: Who, Benson?
2: A neighbor of Ezra's, another rancher.
3: Oh.
2: Cobb will look after the legal end of things for him. Benson's supposed to help him dispose of his own holdings and buy the land needed for his project without letting the word get out.
3: Them keep secret?
2: It'll have to be kept secret until the land is purchased, at least. Otherwise, Ezra would find himself paying double prices for what he must have.
3: Not right.
2: Well, one thing worries me, however.
3: What's that?
2: I'd never heard of Benson before, but Cobb is well known. And I've been told he's not above shady practice when he thinks the occasion calls for it. Tonto? We're not leaving the district as we planned.
3: And what we do?
2: We're staying to see that Ezra isn't cheated.
3: And that good?
2: We're investigating Benson and Cobb. Come, let's get to camp quickly.
3: Get him up, Scout!
2: Come on, Silver. Come on, old fellow!
0: The masked man's suspicions of Benson and Cobb were well-founded. It was 3 days later that the pair were seated in Cobb's office in town when someone knocked at the outer door.
4: And that's likely Wiggins now.
7: I imagine.
4: Come in.
8: Howdy, gent. You recollect what I told you, Injun. Next time, get out of my way. Blasted Redskins.
4: What's the matter? One of them getting your way?
8: Pesky fool wouldn't move over when I wanted in. Had to walk around him.
4: A whole pack of them ought to be horsewhipped.
8: That didn't bother me again, and he will be. Well, here I am, Cobb. Right over to the cafe. You said you'd been looking for me.
4: I have been. Yes, sir.
8: What's up?
4: Got a close mouth on you, have you?
8: Another deal?
4: Maybe.
8: Never heard me talk out of turn when we worked together before, have you?
4: I haven't. This is the biggest thing that's come our way yet.
8: Yeah? Must be right big. Benson in on it, too?
4: I am.
8: Fine. What's it all about?
4: We want you to buy every acre of land in this county that's for sale.
8: What with?
4: Benson and I are putting up the money. You'll just act as our agent. Secretly, of course. Our names can appear in this.
8: Sounds interesting.
4: It is. We're going to make ourselves fortunes. Ezra Stokes is going to help us.
8: Huh? Old Ezra? Now, look here. You don't expect me to swallow that, do you? Shucks, Ezra wouldn't do anything he didn't think was 100% honest if you tried to make him at the point of a gun.
4: He don't know he's going to help us.
8: Oh.
4: It's like this, Wiggins. Ezra's been getting a little soft-headed lately. He's got the notion he wants to do something for this section of the country. Something to pay it back for all it's done him.
8: Yeah? I don't savvy.
4: You wouldn't if you didn't know Ezra as well as I do. I won't go into all the details. The main thing is that he's decided to secure permission from the government, which he can do easily enough. Dam Snake River and divert the water to irrigate all this section through here.
8: Honest?
4: You think I'm joking?
8: Well, I'll be doggone. You know, Cobb, that ain't so bad. He could clean up plenty on something like that. It'd make land go up, and if he'd bought beforehand...
4: I'm afraid you don't understand.
8: Huh?
4: Ezra isn't doing this as a speculation. It's his gift to the county. He'll pay for the project out of his own pocket and establish a fund to continue his operation. But he expects to make nothing out of it himself.
8: You're a loco.
4: Crazy, isn't it? Well, it's the truth just the same. Anyone who wishes will be free to take advantage of the system. That means that every down-at-heels homestead around here is going to find himself with a land worth a small fortune.
8: My God.
4: That is, if he still owns his homestead when the system is completed.
8: If he... Now I get it. Now I get it. That's where I come in. That's why I'm to buy up this land you mentioned.
4: Correct.
8: That's good. How'd you fellas get next to it?
4: Oh, we're Ezra's trusted friends. We want to see the county benefited just as much as he does. So he thinks.
8: And the fellas that really get the benefit of this...
4: will be you, and Benson, and I.
8: God, this sounds great. I get the picture. Now let's figure out just how this is to be done.
2: So Wiggins meet them at Cobb's office, Tonto?
4: All right.
2: He's a crook and a sneak. That little ranch he's got has been a hideout for every kind of outlaw, from rustlers to killers. Now I'm more certain than ever they're up to something to cheat Ezra. I'm only sorry you couldn't hear what they said.
4: Them in office.
2: I know, Kemosabe. You'd hardly have followed Wiggins inside. But there's one thing we can do.
4: What time?
2: Keep track of every move that Wiggins makes.
0: Several weeks went by. Ezra perfected his plan for the project that was to be the crowning achievement of his life. The Wiggins carried out his secret orders, and Benson and Cobb kept in close contact with Ezra. They acted as his agents, and every move he made was known to them.
4: Well, Ezra, you can look these over. You'll find they cover everything adequately. Authority from the government to dam the river at your own expense and according to the specifications you've agreed upon.
6: Thank you, Cobb. My, it seems good to know we're getting closer to what we want all the time. Everything's going slick as a whistle.
4: And I've found a buyer for your brand, Ezra. Rancher from Wyoming way.
6: Fine, Benson.
4: You buy the whole lot and cull them out. Some you'll send to Kansas to winterfeed, and the rest he'll take to his own range.
6: He'll pay good?
4: $50,000. Book count. And you'll round them up yourself.
6: That's a right good price.
2: Shows it pays to be honest, Ezra. Your reputation's paying you dividends.
6: Tain't me I want the cash for. Have to have it to pay for all I aim to do.
4: Ezra, when people learn what you've done, you'll have the thanks of every man, woman, and child in the state.
6: And I'll tell them what a friend of mine told me.
4: Yes?
6: To save their thanks. And if they're grateful, to show it by helping other folks the way they was helped.
4: An excellent suggestion. Couldn't have put it better myself.
6: Well, I... What the...
1: Get inside.
7: Let me go.
1: Get in there.
2: Wiggins.
6: What are you doing? Man. Friend, I thought you'd rode on long ago.
2: Tonto and I decided to stay, and I'm glad we did.
6: But I don't...
2: Wiggins.
7: Don't hit me!
2: Talk and talk fast.

0: Now to continue our story. While Benson and Cobb stood by, the Lone Ranger forced Wiggins to tell the story of their treachery.
1: But it wasn't my scheme. I swear it wasn't. Cobb there was the one that got me to go in on it. It was him and Benson planned the whole thing.
2: Well, Ezra, there you are. Cobb and Benson, acting through Wiggins, have already bought out a good half of the homesteaders in the district. Not to mention several ranches that will be benefited.
3: Well, I'll
2: be... Each transaction was made in secret. Deeds to the land they've acquired haven't been entered yet at the county seat, and wouldn't have been until your plans had gone so far you couldn't draw back.
3: You fellas done that to me?
2: Wiggins, why couldn't you keep your mouth shut?
1: But the masked man had been checking up on me. He knew almost everything I'd done. What was the use of my denying it?
2: Look, Ezra.
3: Get out of my house.
2: But Ezra,
3: I'll have the law on you fellows for this if it's the last thing I do.
4: Don't make threats you can't keep, Ezra.
3: You're not my lawyer no more. You're fired.
4: Naturally. But I'll remind you that we've done nothing for which the law can touch us. If you doubt it, swear it or warned. I saw to that.
3: Is that so, Masked Man?
2: I'm afraid it is.
3: Tain't fair.
2: I know.
3: But there's one thing sure.
2: Yes?
3: You skunks ain't gonna profit by this. I'm dropping the whole thing. Your schemes ain't going to do you one bit of good. Now get, like I told you.
2: On your way.
4: Come, Benson.
2: Ezra.
5: Yeah?
2: I'm sorry this had to happen. I know what it must mean to you, learning that men you had trusted, men you believed to be your friends, were dishonest.
3: I guess I had it coming to me. Even Ruth told me 1,000 times that I'm too trusting.
2: I had no choice in the matter. I couldn't let them go on to profit by your plans to benefit the entire district.
3: Shucks, you're not to blame. I reckon it's just that a man's a fool to ever try and do anything to help anybody but himself.
2: If I thought that were all this had taught you, Ezra, I'm not sure I would have interfered.
3: Huh?
2: It's not good to be too trusting. But on the other hand, it's even worse to be too suspicious.
3: I ain't just sure I know what you mean.
2: Don't let one disappointment prevent your going ahead as planned.
3: But how can I?
2: Do you still trust me?
3: That's a funny question to ask. Seems like you are the only fellow I ever met that I could.
2: Will you do as I say?
3: What for?
2: I told you that your project would be a splendid thing for the district.
3: You mean I should go right on with it?
2: Yes.
3: But they bought all that land.
2: If you do go on, Ezra, you have my word they'll not profit by it.
3: But I don't.
2: Not only that, but I'll see to it they receive the punishment they deserve in spite of the fact that the law can't touch them.
3: You will?
2: I will.
3: Friend, one promise is worth another, I reckon. So you got mine.
0: Benson, Cobb, and Wiggins knew they were safe from the law. And 2 days later, they met at Benson's ranch house to discuss ways and means of meeting the new situation.
6: Benson, you and I have lost most of our money. It's tied up in the land we bought. The question is, do we sell again or do we keep it?
7: That depends.
6: Yes?
7: What Ezra plans. If he's still going through with the dam like he first figured...
1: Him? In order to be doing you fellas a favor? Don't act crazy.
2: If I were you, Wiggins, I'd keep my mouth shut.
1: But I'm
2: We've
1: trying
2: got
1: to...
2: you to thank for this.
1: You know doggone well there weren't nothing I could help. I told you 100 times that, Master.
2: You should have been more careful.
1: I tell you...
2: At least you should have known you were being watched. Must have been blind. Only incompetent fools I ever...
7: Off him for a while, Cobb. They knew you was hollering about what's been done. That won't remedy nothing.
2: Yeah, let's get down to brass tacks and see what we're to do.
6: There's only one comforting thing about this whole affair.
7: Yeah? Well, what's that?
6: We didn't have to pay exorbitant prices for that land. If we wished to sell, we should be able to dispose of it again for about what we paid. But I'm not sure.
7: Not sure of what?
6: But that isn't just what Ezra's waiting for us to do. He was pretty set on bringing irrigation to this district, Benson. Wouldn't surprise me if he were hoping to see us unload so that he could buy and go ahead.
7: Maybe.
6: But on the other hand...
7: Huh?
6: We have no use for the land as things are. If he has dropped his plans...
7: Then we should sell, huh?
6: Exactly.
1: Ain't there some way we could find out what he's going to do?
6: That's what I was coming to. That's our real problem. Give us the answer to that and the rest will be no problem at all.
7: I guess you're right. But there's a rub. He ain't going to say. And besides...
6: Benson... What is it?
8: Just go on talking like nothing was wrong. Hear me? Go on, keep talking.
6: Yes, sir.
8: It don't matter what you say. The window's closed. Just don't act like anything was up.
1: But what's
8: go
1: the...
8: Go on, talk. I'm going through the kitchen and out the back door a second.
1: What do you suppose is wrong?
6: I don't know. I think he might have seen someone at the window. If he didn't, the fella's still there. He'll have to take just one look at you to see he's been spotted.
1: But
6: good natural man. Don't act like someone has a gun in your back.
1: Yeah. You think he really seen somebody?
6: How should I know?
1: Who could it have been?
6: You think I'm a mind reader?
1: But I just
6: meant... What's the use of guessing? Benson will tell us what he saw when he comes back.
1: It couldn't be the law. The law ain't got nothing on us. Has it, Cobb? The law couldn't do nothing, could it? I never did.
4: No, for gosh sakes, shut up. Of course the law can't touch us, you idiot. You haven't a spine. All you've got is a yellow streak.
1: Oh, now, you look here. I guess I don't have to take that kind of talk from nobody, I don't. You can't say that I...
4: Wait, here's Benson.
5: He's lit out.
4: What?
5: The masked man. I knew doggone well it was him I seen looking in the window. Wiggins, toss me my coat.
1: Your coat? But what are you...
5: Quick!
4: What are you going to...
5: Follow him.
4: Yes?
5: There's a moon, and he was just riding away to canter. I can keep him in sight easy. Thanks, Wiggins.
4: And when you trail him?
5: I'm going to find out just who he is and why he meddled in our affairs. You fellas stay here.

0: That same night, the Lone Ranger rode into camp, unsaddled Silver, and joined Tonto beside their small campfire.
1: You'll see Ezra?
2: I had a talk with him, then rode by the Benson place. Cobb and Wiggins were with him.
1: What them do?
2: I couldn't tell what they're up to, if anything. I saw them there. Couldn't hear what they said, so I came on back. Anyhow, I'm quite certain they're not aware that Ezra's changed his plans.
1: How you know that?
2: How could they? You and Ezra and I are the only ones around here who know them. Ezra had to get authority from the governor, of course, to change his plans, but they're old friends. You can be sure the governor won't talk. Ezra feared at first the authorities at the capital wouldn't permit him to divert the water to the other side of the hills instead of to this district. But there's no real objection to that. Snake River doesn't serve this section anyhow. It won't be harmed by Ezra's plan. The irrigation will develop that section beyond the hills just as successfully as it would have here.
1: Not right.
2: It's too bad Ezra couldn't have done something to help the people he knows. I'm afraid he's too bitter now to keep to his original project, even if it were possible.
1: Me not blame him.
2: Neither do I, Kemosabe. But at least we can be sure of this.
1: What that?
2: This time, those swindlers won't get the chance to step in and benefit by the good Ezra's doing. They'll never learn what's going on until it's too late.
1: Ah.

0: Not long afterwards, Benson brought his horse to a sliding stop in front of his ranch house.
1: Oh, boy. Oh, there. Whoa. Oh.
2: Now stand there.
3: Who is that masked gent?
1: I don't know. I couldn't find out.
3: And what in blazes did you...
1: I found out something else that's a heap more important. Cobb, listen to this.
4: Yes?
1: Ezra's going ahead with his plans for an irrigation system.
5: What? What?
1: But he's going to send the water to the other side of the hills.
5: He can't.
1: He can. I heard the masked man talking to that engine part of his. Ezra's gone to the governor about it. He's got permission already. But the whole thing's supposed to be a secret.
3: Well, doggone.
5: He could have been tricked.
1: Huh?
5: Ezra would have gone ahead with that dam, knowing we'd think he'd decide to stick to his original plans. We would have held on to the land we bought. And learned too late that it wouldn't increase $1 in value.
1: Well, we know better now.
3: What'll you do?
1: Sell the land again. Sell it back to fellas we bought it from.
5: And buy in that other section.
1: Right.
5: We'll have to be careful.
1: You think we'll let them find out what we're doing a second time? Like blazes we will. We've had our lesson. By thunder, I just dare that masked fella to come nosing around again. We'll take care of him for good and all.
5: We'll need money in a hurry. We'll have to make quick sales.
1: Right.
5: That'll mean we can't haggle. We'll have to sell back that land for whatever we're offered.
3: You'll have to take losses.
1: Losses? Who gives a hoot about that? For every dollar we lose now, we'll make 100 later on. Cobb, we got to call on them fellas we bought from first thing tomorrow.
6: Gosh, I don't know, fellas, if I even want to buy back. You gave me a fair price. I'm satisfied.
1: You have to.
5: Look here. We want cash. We're not going to argue. What'll you pay?
6: Well, if you put it like that... 2,000, maybe.
1: Well, we paid you five.
6: I said I don't want to buy.
5: Shut up, Benson. 2,000 it is. It's a deal.
7: Oh, I tell you, gents, I wouldn't be interested at all. Me and Sophie plan to take the cash you paid us and go back east. I'm done with ranching for a spell.
5: We paid you 7,000. You can have your place back for half that.
7: Hmm? You, Dad?
1: We mean it.
5: If we can make the sale at once.
7: Gosh. If I turned that down, I'd be daft. Sure, just get your deed ready.
5: Yeah, that's that. The place is yours.
7: Mm-hmm. Best bargain ever made in a whole lifetime. I appreciate this, fellas.
5: Well, come on, Benson. We've disposed of everything.
1: Yeah. Yeah, bye, Sam.
7: Hmm? Leaving already?
5: Well, we're busy. We'd like to visit with you, but we can't. Benson, we'll get back to town.
7: Now, wait a second.
1: Don't go on it, Sam. We can't. We'll see you.
7: Oh, I don't want to visit. Just wanted you to meet some friends of mine.
5: Huh? What's that? Friends?
7: Sure, won't take but a minute. Just wait there a second.
8: Come on in, fellas. I got my land back. They can't do nothing to spoil things now.
9: Good for them!
5: What the...
1: The masked man.
5: Ezra.
10: What are you two fool cats looking so surprised about? Didn't figure I was anywhere around, huh?
5: Well,
11: you and your crooked partner have just finished cheating yourselves.
5: What are you talking about?
10: I'm going to build that dam and bring water right to this county exactly like I first planned. And I never figured on doing anything different.
5: Benson, you told me...
1: I heard the masked fellow himself tell Ezra's plans.
11: As you were meant to do.
1: Huh?
11: You saw me at your window the other night because I wanted you to. I knew you'd be curious. I knew you'd attempt to follow. That's why I rode back to camp slowly.
1: Why, you...
11: Tonto and I discussed Ezra's pretended change of plans, knowing that you'd overhear, and in your greed act upon what you heard. You stayed true to type, but this time you swindled yourself.
5: Benson, this is your fault.
1: Cobb, how was I to know? I heard them talking. I didn't know they led me.
5: You've just about ruined us. I've lost over half my money on this deal.
1: Wait a minute.
5: It's your fault.
1: Take
5: that.
1: Don't, Cobb. Please.
5: Don't.
1: Don't. Please.
7: Hey, get them fellas out of here before they get to busting up everything I got.
10: That's a picture of a couple of cooks falling out for you.
11: Outside. Get going. What's Benson, Tonto? Ezra.
10: Yeah?
11: The best of luck with your plans. I know that now they'll go through.
10: Friend, you bet they will.
11: Adios.
7: Hey, but Ezra, you never even thanked that fella.
10: Thank him? Sam, I've tried that afore. And I'll tell you something. You just can't do it.

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4: Hi, you folks, hold on to your hats and gallop along with Guy Madison as Wild Bill Hickok and his pal Jingles, which is me, Andy Devine. We've got another rootin' tootin' Wild Bill Hickok adventure story for you from that famous talking cereal, Kellogg's Rice Krispies. Snap, crackle, pop.
2: Today, Kellogg's Rice Krispies, the world's only talking cereal, brings you Wild Bill Hickok, transcribed in Hollywood and starring Guy Madison as Wild Bill and Andy Devine as his pal Jingles. In just 30 seconds, you'll hear the exciting story, The Case of the Dead Man's Dollar.
5: Wranglers, you know what I like so much about Kellogg's Rice Krispies? They're so cheerful, that's what. Why, you no sooner pour milk or cream over a bowl of Kellogg's Rice Krispies than these morsels start saying snap, crackle, pop to tell you how crisp they are. You just can't help being cheerful yourself when they start singing their merry little song. Why don't you start tomorrow morning the cheerful way with Kellogg's Rice Krispies, the world's only talking cereal.
2: United States Marshal Wild Bill Hickok was the greatest of the law officers of the Old West, and his big deputy Jingles wasn't far behind. But one time, Jingles got the idea that he'd like to be even better. And that started plenty of trouble in The Case of the Dead Man's Dollar.

0: Bill, before we go to the office, I've just got to stop in at the post office.
1: You expecting some mail, partner?
0: I sure am. And it's mighty all-fired important, too.
1: All right, let's go in.
0: Well, I see Tookie's still alive.
1: What's so surprising about that? He's a healthy old boy.
0: I know, but he's so old, Bill.
2: I hear that jingle, you overgrown buffalo.
0: I don't care if you did, Tookie. You know you're 50 years older than a turtle, and they live to be awful old.
2: Why, I'm 71, and I've got more ginger than you'll have when you're 40.
0: 71. Tookie, I heard that you started the first post office in the United States when George Washington was president.
2: Now, you look here, Jingles.
1: Hold it, you two. Cut out the fighting, or we'll never get any work done today.
2: Oh, he makes me so dad-blame mad, I...
0: Why do you think I do it, Tookie? You blow up like a 4th of July pinwheel.
1: How about it, Tookie? You got any mail for Jingles?
2: Yeah, there is. I don't know whether I'll give it to him or not.
0: You better, you old goat, or I'll run you in for delaying government mail. I'm a United States official, too, you know.
2: Here you are, Jingles. Looks like a book or something. Oh, and Bill, here's a mighty official-looking letter for you, too.
0: Well, it finally got here.
1: Thanks, Tookie.
0: Come on, Bill, we got to get over to the office.
1: I never saw you in such a hurry to get to work. But if that's the way you feel, come on.
0: So long, Tookie. Take care of yourself. You're an old man, you know.
2: Old man? Why, you big balloon. I'll be handing out letters here when you're in a rocking chair at the old folks' home.
0: Old Tookie sure sails when you call him an old man, Bill.
1: You want to watch out for him, Jingles. He's almost spry enough to give you a good fight sometimes.

0: Hey, what'd you get in the mail?
1: Huh? Oh, nothing, Bill. Just a book I wrote away for.
0: Since when did you take up reading?
1: Bill, I always read. I'm not stupid, you know.
0: Well, what's the book about?
1: Well, maybe I better not tell you till I study it a little bit.
0: Here's the office jingle. You go first.
1: Well, thank you, Bill.
0: Well, okay, partner. You can tell me about the book later, then. We've got a little official business to take care of.
1: Well, you'll probably find out anyhow, and this is kind of official business, too. I sent away clear to Boston and got a book on how to be a detective.
0: A detective?
1: Sure. Now, what's wrong with that?
0: Well, nothing. I just can't imagine a detective chasing rustlers and stagecoach robbers.
1: Well, you see, Bill, they didn't have any books on how to be a deputy United States Marshal, and I've been thinking that I needed some more education, so I sent for the best book that they had.
0: You're a pretty fair lawman already, Jingles.
1: Yeah, but you're so much better than I am, Bill. I just thought I could catch up a little bit.
0: Well, it always pays to learn as much as you can about your job.
1: Yeah. Look what comes with the book, Bill. Whole detective outfit. Here's a magnifying glass, some false mustaches, and even a pair of handcuffs.
0: Mm-hmm. I think you better use your own handcuffs, Jingles. Those don't look like they'd hold some of the owl hoots we catch.
1: No, they don't. Well, maybe the crooks run littler back in Boston. I never been there, you know.
0: Well, I'm glad to see you take such an interest in your work, Jingles.
1: Well, thank you, Bill.
0: Because this letter I got this morning puts us on a real big case.
1: It does? Good, I'm ready for it. The bigger, the better. What kind of case, Bill?
0: Counterfeiting.
1: Counterfeiting. Say, that's real important. I'll just look it up in the book and see how to catch them counterfeiters. Now, let's see. Counterfeiters. K.
0: Try it with a C, partner.
1: Huh? Oh, yeah, C. C-O. Here it is.
0: Huh.
1: Ain't the way I'd have spelled it. Page 87.
0: There's a gang somewhere around here turning out phony silver dollars. Headquarters wants us to get on the trail right away.
1: Here it is. Here it is, Bill. Counterfeiting. The counterfeiter is one of the most dangerous types of criminal. He usually...
0: Down, Jingle!
1: Somebody's shooting at us.
0: Jingles, keep your head down.
1: But, Bill, I gotta get that book off the desk.
0: Forget about that book till we spot that bushwhacker. Must be across the street there somewhere.
1: But, Bill, that's why I sent for the book.
0: Get down! I saw the smoke that time.
1: I got it, Bill. Now wait till I look and find out what to do when you're shot at.
0: Don't bother to look it up, Jingles. Just shoot back.

0: Hear that, kids? That's the way from his treetop post a squirrel passes along the information there's danger afoot coming along through the woods. Yep, it's really surprising how a sound like a squirrel makes can tell you so much about what's up.
1: Kind of like the way Rice Krispies prepare you for what's to come when you pour on milk or cream. The way these golden brown morsels speak right up and say, snap, crackle, pop.
0: Yep, that fresh, crisp goodness of Kellogg's Rice Krispies. The minute they start peeping, snap, crackle, and pop, you can bet your boots you'll have crispy, fresh cereal eaten.
1: And if I could add a suggestion...
0: Yeah, sure, go right ahead, Charlie. Rice Krispies don't do all the talking around here, though they sure could for my money.
1: Well, now, I'd like to suggest the cowpunchers try some canned peaches or frozen strawberries or bananas on their Rice Krispies. Oh, me, really makes them swell.
0: Mm-hmm. And however you eat them, remember, there's only one Rice Krispies, and it's the world's only talking cereal. The cereal that goes snap, crackle, pop. And now here's the sound I'd like you to make, partners. Speak right up and tell Mom to fetch home a big box of Kellogg's Rice Krispies the next time she goes to the store.
2: While Bill and Jingles, sitting in the marshal's office in Santa Fe and discussing a new counterfeiting case, were fired on by a sniper somewhere across the street. While Jingles looked frantically through his How to Be a Detective book, Wild Bill spotted a puff of smoke and fired back.
3: Did you get him, Bill?
4: He ran down the alley back of the hotel. Come on, Jingles.
3: I got my book, Bill.
4: Never mind the book. Check your guns. Jim tried to kill us.
3: Just wait till we catch up with him. I'll teach him not to shoot out our front window.
4: Hold it, partner.
3: Sounds like a horse.
4: It is. Going down the other side of the street and really moving. Well, won't catch him this time.
3: Who do you think it was, Bill?
4: It's our dry gulcher, all right. What I can't figure out is why he shot at us in the first place.
3: Well, maybe there's something in the book that'll explain it.
4: Shouldn't take a detective to figure this one out.
3: Well, we can at least do it scientifically. It says here in Chapter 1 that the first thing to do is look for clues.
4: All right. We got plenty of clues, Jingles. Here's where he stood in the alley and watched us come into the office.
3: Mm-hmm. Boot tracks in the dust.
4: Yeah, stood here for quite a while, too. Half a dozen cigarettes been stomped out.
3: Yeah. Clues sure help, don't they, Bill?
4: There's a print of his knee where he got down and leaned his rifle against the building.
3: How do you know it was a rifle?
4: Empty cartridge cases, .32 caliber. And the man was a bad shot.
3: Clues tell you that?
4: If he wasn't a bad shot with a rifle at 20 yards, one of us would be dead by now.
3: Oh, well, we're pretty lucky, huh?
4: We sure are.
3: You think he might try to get us again, Bill?
4: I'm pretty sure he will.
3: Let me look in the book.
4: What are you looking for now?
3: I want to know what to do in case he don't miss and I accidentally get killed.
4: What are you doing with that magnifying glass, Jingles?
3: I'm studying the clues. These cartridges are .32 caliber, all right.
4: Sure, says so right on them. I can see it from here.
3: Oh, yeah. What are you doing, Bill?
4: Well, I've been going back over all the records of counterfeiters here in the Southwest.
3: Oh, yeah, studying the records. I haven't got to that yet. Maybe it's in Chapter 2.
4: There's only one man I can find that has enough experience to make good silver dollars.
3: Who's that, Bill?
4: There's an old-time counterfeiter named Jason Beach.
3: Jason Beach? Oh, yeah, I remember him. But we sent him to prison for making $10 bills that were worth 10 cents a dozen.
4: That was 5 years ago, Jingles. Jason got out on parole just a couple of months ago.
3: And you think maybe he came back to Santa Fe, huh?
4: Maybe. He said he was going to kill me when he got out, you know.
3: Then maybe he's the bum shot that tried it this morning.
4: Could be. It's the best lead we've got, anyway.
3: A lead, huh? That's what it says in the book. When you get a lead from the clues, you follow it up. Which way are we going to follow it, Bill?
4: Let's take a picture of Beach over to Tookie at the post office and see if our man's been around. You know, Tookie sees just about everybody in the county sooner or later.
3: That's a good idea. Tookie may be older than a bald-headed mountain goat, but he don't mess a thing.

0: Jingles P. Jones, what are you doing wearing that big walrus mustache?
1: Tookie dab, blame it. Now, you ain't supposed to recognize me. I'm disguised.
0: Disguised? Oh, phooey. Might as well try to disguise Camelback Mountain.
1: None of your smart cracks, you old stamp canceller. I'm on a real important case.
0: Well, when 300 pounds of buckskin fringe comes a-walking in here with Wild Bill Hickok, it don't take me too long to figure out who it is. What do you want?
2: It's who we want, Tookie. You seen anybody that looks like the man in these pictures lately?
0: Let me get my specs on. Hey, working on a big case, huh, Jingles?
1: Sure am. I call it the case of the Silver Dollar Dry Gulcher. Us big detectives usually have names for our cases, you know.
0: Oh, you do, huh?
1: Sure do. That's how they do it in Boston.
2: How about it, Tookie? Have you seen him?
0: Well, now, maybe I have, maybe I haven't, Bill. If his hair was a little shorter, a little darker...
2: He could have had it dyed and cut, you know. That picture was taken almost 5 years ago.
0: Then I think I've seen your man, Bill. Comes in here now and then to pick up letters out of general delivery. What's his name?
2: Jason Beach.
0: Jason Beach, huh? Nope, this feller's name was Trivett. Lemuel Trivett. Letters come addressed to him care of the Copperhead Mine.
2: He could have had his name changed easy enough. Where is this Copperhead Mine?
0: Oh, out the river road, about 10 mile. But, Bill, it's been shut down for years. All played out. Gold's gone.
1: Well, we'll go take a look anyway. Us detectives never overlook any bets, you know.
2: That's right, Jingles. There's just a chance that somebody's taken silver out of that mine now. Big, round, counterfeit silver dollars.

0: Bill, that must be the Copperhead Mine right ahead of us.
1: Looks like it. I don't see any signs of life.
0: Well, I hope we don't. If anybody's in there and sees us coming, they're liable to fly out of that mine tunnel shooting. Whoa, Joker.
1: Oh, Maxwell, he's important.
0: Think I'll need a disguise or my magnifying glass or anything, Bill?
1: No, just bring your book, Jingles. There's somebody waiting for us in there you can hit him over the head with.
0: Oh, now cut it out, Bill. Hey, look. Somebody hung a door on that old shaft entrance.
1: Yeah, looks like it's been done pretty recently, too.
0: Got a padlock on it, but it's unlocked.
1: Well, open it up, but be ready for anything.
0: Dark in here, Bill.
1: Strike a match, Jingles.
0: Oh, yeah. Well, look at that.
1: Go on in.
0: Fixed up like a house in here. Furniture and everything. Ah, oh, break the thing.
1: I saw a lamp on the table. Here, I'll light it.
0: Bill, somebody must be living here for sure. But he ain't here now.
1: Well, let's take a look and see what we can find.
0: Nothing much but the beds and the table and the stove and a few chairs.
1: Two beds, Jingles, and both of them have been slept in.
0: That's a clue, ain't it?
1: Seems like at least two men are holding up in here. Well, come on. Let's look farther back in the tunnel.
0: I'll bring the lamp. This sure would be a good place for counterfeiters to hide out.
1: Seems like it. I'm hoping we can find a coin press and some silver. We might just do that somewhere back in here, too.
0: Bill, wait a minute.
1: What is it?
0: Right there at the edge of the light. Looks like somebody lying on the ground, Bill.
1: Yeah. Shot in the back.
0: Is he dead, Bill?
1: He sure is.
0: Looks sort of familiar.
1: He should. This is the man we're after, Jason Beach.
0: Jason Beach? Bill, that busts the whole case wide open. After all our clues and everything, some low-down criminal went and shot our criminal before we caught him.
1: What does the book say about that, Jingle?
0: Now, wait a minute, and I'll look.
1: You ought to be almost up to the last chapter by now.
0: I am. I'm just starting it. Here we are.
1: I can hardly wait to hear this.
0: You are now beginning the last chapter of our detective course. When you have finished it, write to us, General Delivery, Boston, and we will mail you a handsomely printed framed diploma. Well, what do you think of that? Somebody shot out the lamp.
1: Get down, partner. No telling how those slugs will bounce coming down this tunnel.

0: Charlie, I brought my guitar along today.
1: Well, good. Are you going to play us a tune?
0: Well, sir, I'm going to play a little song the kids all know. It's a song, but it's only got three notes.
1: Oh, I see. Well, okay, Johnny, three notes. Let's hear it. Snap, crackle, pop. Ha-ha! Snap, crackle, pop. I might have known you'd play the breakfast music the kids tune in most every morning. Kellogg's Rice Krispies, snap, crackle, pop. Now, Slim, how about telling us why Kellogg's Rice Krispies sound off like that when you pour milk or cream over them?
0: All right. Snap, crackle, pop. Yep. The reason Kellogg's Rice Krispies go snap, crackle, pop is that they're so crisp and fresh. When you pour on milk or cream, they just speak right up and tell you all about it. Tell you in that cheery snap, crackle, and pop language that they're crisp as crisp can be.
1: Slim is right. Yes, sir. So, why don't you ask Mom real nice-like to bring home a package of the world's only talking cereal, Kellogg's Rice Krispies.
2: Just as they had found the dead counterfeiter, Jason Beach, Wild Bill Hickok, and Jingles were fired on from farther back in the old mine tunnel. As they dropped to the floor, another shot came ricocheting along the rocky walls.
3: Even if he can't see us in the dark, he stands a good chance of bouncing the bullet into us.
4: Maybe that'll move him back a little bit. We've got just as good chance as he has.
3: I want a better chance than he has.
4: Follow me, Jingles.
3: Where, Bill?
4: I thought I saw a wide place in the tunnel before the light went out. Crawl along the side here.
3: I wish you'd cut that out.
4: In here now.
3: This is more than a wide place, Bill. The wall just disappeared.
4: It's a side tunnel or a room of some kind. Well, we're out of his line of fire anyhow. I'm going to strike a match and see where we are.
3: It is a room, Bill, and look over there.
4: Yeah, stacks of lead and a few bars of silver.
3: That proves it, Bill. Counterfeiters.
4: Not quite, Jingles. Strike another match, will you?
3: All right.
4: Maybe this will help us prove it, though.
3: Where'd you get the silver dollar?
4: From the hand of the dead man outside there. I'll bet there's not much silver in it, either.
3: It's as phony as a $9 bill.
4: Sure is. Keep it for evidence. Now, if we can just find that coin,
3: Well, our little playmate out there with the six gun might make that a little tough, Bill.
4: I'll just bet that coin press and the dies are back where he is, too.
3: Dan, let him stay there. So dark in this old mine, I can't find my nose with both hands. I ain't going out in the tunnel and light any matches. Not with that trigger-happy gent watching.
5: Hey, Hickok.
3: Billy knows who we are.
5: Sure, I know who you are, Jingles, you big ape.
3: Don't you call me no ape. Who are you?
5: Jack Bay.
3: We know him, Bill, but he ain't no counterfeiter.
4: No, he's a cattle rustler. But he's a pretty hard case, gent, any way you look at him.
5: What do you want, Bade? I decided to give up. Light a lantern and come on back here. I won't shoot.
3: He gives up awful easy.
4: Too easy. You light a lantern back there and we'll come on back.
3: That's better. If we stepped out in that tunnel with a light in our hands, you'd drill us plumb center.
5: Okay, Hickok, I got a light going. Come on.
4: Let's go, Jingles. Keep your gun handy at all times.
3: I don't like it, Bill. I don't like it at all. I'm just sure there must be a trick into it somewhere.
4: Maybe so, but we weren't getting anywhere back there in the dark.
3: There he is, Bill.
4: Yeah, I see him. Sit real still, Bade, till we get there.
5: Don't worry, Hickok. I got a lot of explaining to do.
3: You sure have, you gun-happy bushwhacker.
5: I just want to get things straight, Marshal. I didn't have nothing to do with this counterfeiting.
4: That makes a nice story. What are you doing back in this tunnel with a dead counterfeiter and a room full of lead and silver?
5: I had another deal on with Beach.
3: Something more in your line, like cattle rustling or maybe murder.
5: Something like that. He hired me to kill you.
3: Oh, you're the one that shot at us in the office this morning.
5: That's right.
4: Take his gun away from him, Jingles.
3: Sure, Bill. Now, hold still, you.
4: What was your deal with Beach?
5: I was to get half of his profits from his phony dollars for the next 6 months if I got rid of you. I didn't have to do no counterfeiting.
3: But you knew about it.
5: Sure. That ain't my business. I want to make a deal with you.
4: What sort of a deal?
5: Well, I'll show you where he kept the coin press and the dies. You can wrap up your case against him and let me go.
3: Let you go?
5: Sure, I ain't done nothing. I didn't hit you when I shot at you. I had nothing to do with the bum silver dollars. I ain't committed no crime.
4: What about the murder of Jason Beach?
5: It wasn't murder, Hickok. He and I argued over my missing you this morning. When he pulled a gun on me, I shot him in self-defense. That ain't no crime.
4: Mm-hmm. Maybe you're right. Now show me that coin press.
3: Bill, you ain't falling for this lying
4: trick. Hold it, Jingles. How about it, Bade?
5: Sure. I look right through this little hole in the wall. I'll hold up the lantern for you.
3: Let me see too, Bill.
4: Yep. It's a press, all right.
5: Oh, I got you.
3: Clear out!
5: I thought you'd try that. Missed again. I'll get you this time.
3: Bill, it's dark. I can't see you.
4: Stay out of the way, Jingles.
5: Try this, Hickok.
4: You try this, Bade.
3: I'll strike a match, Bill.
5: Oh.
4: You're through, Bade. You forgot just one thing. When you shoot a man in self-defense, you never shoot him in the back. We're taking you in for murder.
3: So he did do the killing. How'd you figure that out so fast, Bill?
4: Well, it's just one of those things you watch for when you're a lawman, Jingles.
3: Oh, well, maybe I'll learn to watch for him, too. After all, it's been so dark in here, and we've been so busy that I haven't had time to read the last chapter in my detective book and send for my diploma.

0: And now, here are the stars of Wild Bill Hickok, Guy Madison and Andy Devine.
1: Andy, what's our adventure going to be on Monday?
2: Wild Bill's deputy Jingles runs smack dab into another barrel of danger and gun smoke in the Duquesne Revenge.
1: So long, kid.
2: See you Monday.
0: 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Kellogg's, the greatest name in cereals, has brought you another exciting story of Wild Bill Hickok, starring Guy Madison and Andy Devine in person. Today's cast included Tyler McVeigh and Dusty Walker. Our story was written and directed by Paul Pierce, music by Dick Arant. This is a David Heyer production, transcribed in Hollywood. Now, this is Charlie Lyon speaking for Kellogg's, the greatest name in cereals. Reminding you to listen again Monday, same time, same station, for another adventure of...
3: Whoa!

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1: Just outside the entrance to the Los Angeles Harbor at San Pedro, a strange adventure is nearing a climax. The stolen Euclidean submarine with the Gregory party on board is racing across the Catalina Island Channel. And another Euclidean submarine, filled with scientists from the Magic Island, is hanging grimly to the Gregory boat by means of a magnetic beam. Joan is at the controls as total darkness covers the channel. The time draws near for their attempt to escape from the submarine.
2: Hey, Joan, we're picking up a little speed.
3: We do seem to be moving faster, Jerry. Why is that, Joan?
4: It is barely possible that the magnetic beam of the following submarine is weakening slightly.
5: Well, I wouldn't be surprised. They've used that thing continuously for 7 hours. How about our getting the magnetic bombs back to them if that beam gets too weak?
4: Do not worry about that, Captain Bradford. The magnetic bombs will follow a line of electrical impulse no matter how weak.
3: Then we are absolutely sure we can hold that boat helpless and we're ready to escape from this one?
4: Yes, Mother.
5: What's our position now, Joan?
4: We are nearly to the point you have established for Johnson to meet us with his sailboat, Captain.
5: How near?
4: We will reach the midway point between the breakwater and Catalina Island in less than 120 seconds.
2: 2 minutes? Boy, let's do something about getting ready.
3: Yes, Joan, you haven't explained those escape chambers we're going to use.
4: The explanation is very simple. Jerry, will you please open one of those four large cylinders just forward of this compartment?
2: You mean we're going to get inside those little tanks?
4: Precisely. The covers are not locked. They will swing open easily.
2: Oh, okay, if you say so.
4: Now, Mother, if you and the captain will step over there near Jerry, I will make the explanation from here, as I must remain at the controls to stabilize our boat and release the magnetic bombs the instant we are in position.
5: Very well, Joan. Come on, Pat.
3: I'm a little nervous, Lex. This is getting very near the end of our journey.
2: Only the beginning of Magic Island, though. Wait till we go back and with some help and take the island away from old G-47.
4: It would be well to get out of here first, if you will allow me to explain these escape cells.
5: Go to it, Joan, and keep still, Jerry.
2: I'm still.
4: One moment. All hold firmly to your stations. I must now release the magnetic bombs. I think 2 would prove sufficient. However, I will use 4 to guarantee our safety.
3: Is that all there is to it, Joan?
4: That is all. The bombs have been released. In a few seconds, that magnetic beam will be broken.
5: Then we can make our escape from this boat.
2: Hey! What's going on here?
3: We're being tossed around.
4: I will take care of that.
5: Those bombs sure traveled half a mile and nothing flat.
2: Gee, did you ever hear so much quiet so quick?
4: You cannot hear quiet, Jerry.
5: Maybe not, Joan, but that silence was certainly sudden.
3: What happened, Joan, dear?
4: The moment we were released from that magnetic beam, our submarine started to spurt forward, and not wishing to run beyond the position of our meeting with Johnson's surface boat, I used all reverse jets. We are now stationary and will remain stabilized at this point.
3: Is Johnson due over us now?
5: Right this minute.
2: Well, then let's hurry and get up to him. I'd like to try being on top of the water for a while.
4: I will now explain the escape cells.
3: Joan, is it safe for you to leave the controls?
4: The submarine will not move from this spot.
2: Sure got these boats trained.
4: I told you to open these cells, Jerry.
2: Oh, I got excited and forgot it, I guess.
5: You just lift these covers off, Joan?
4: They will not lift off. Open them toward the shell of the submarine, in this manner. Each of you open your own.
2: There's mine.
5: Mine's open.
3: And there is mine.
4: Now we will need to work very rapidly. No one knows how great a margin of time we may have before the Euclideans find a way to interfere.
2: Well, we're listening.
4: We must all take our places in these cells at once. If you watch me enter this one, you may all duplicate the action. Place your foot here, then step up here. Raise your weight by these holds on the shell, so. And lower your body into the cylinder, as I am doing. This is the final position.
3: Well, it's slightly more acrobatic than anything I've attempted for some time. But I think I can make it.
2: Oh, sure you can, Mrs. Gregory. Look, it's like
3: this?
5: Yes, you move a little faster than I can, Jerry.
3: And much faster than I can.
2: Well, I'm in.
5: Right with you, son.
3: And I think, yes, I've made it at last.
2: There sure isn't any room to spare in these tin cans.
4: You will have ample room. Now, listen carefully. The procedure is this. We will ascend one at a time. You will find a small valve directly in front of your chest. With that, you may regulate the speed of your rise. Opening the valve wider accelerates the rate of speed. When you reach the surface, open the cover of the cell as it is now. And if the water is smooth enough, you may leave them open. Otherwise, keep them closed and watch through the ports for our rescuer.
5: Suppose you go first, Joan, and show us how it's done.
4: No, you will go first, Captain. I want you to be in a position to take charge of the rescue work with Johnson.
5: Right, Joan.
4: We will all close the covers of our cells. I will close mine last, so that I may open the valve flooding the submarine and opening the locks above us. You will leave first, Captain. You next, Mother. Then you, Jerry, and I will follow, after making sure the submarine is properly flooded so that it may not be easily moved from this spot.
5: Well, here I go. Good luck, everybody.
6: Oh, good luck, Tex.
2: See you on top, folks.
4: Hurry, we are losing time. Close your covers so that I may flood these locks and release us.

0: Well, water smooth anyway. Not a soul in sight.
1: Tex, is that you, Tex?
0: Yes, Pat.
1: Do you see anything of Johnson?
2: Hey, anybody else floating around here?
0: Not so loud, Jerry.
1: It's impossible to swim with these things.
0: Just stay where you are for a minute.
1: Where's Jones?
2: I don't know.
0: Did you hear that?
1: Johnson.
0: Over here, Johnson.
3: Coming right up.
2: I still don't see Joan anywhere.
1: What could have happened?
0: Now, take it easy. She said she had to stay a few seconds behind us to make sure the sub flooded.
1: I'm getting worried about her, Ted.
3: Ready to come aboard?
0: Yes, Johnson, thanks. I'll have to hang onto the gunwale and let this steel cylinder sink out from under me as I flood it.
3: We've got room for them here. If you want to keep one for study.
0: Don't dare. Magnetism. Tell you all about it later. Here I come.
3: You can reach Mrs. Gregory over the stern. And I'll swing the bow around to catch young Hall.
0: Go to it. Now, coming up, Pat. Can you reach the valve to flood that thing?
1: Yes, Tex. I'm all ready. But where's Joan?
0: We'll take care of that later. Here, give me your hand. Now, open that valve up. Now, hang on to my hand.
3: Ready, Hall?
4: As soon as I flood this tin can.
1: Oh, Tex. Back on a real wooden boat at last. And in our own friendly waters.
0: You're all set now, Pat.
1: But, Tex, where's Joan?
2: Hey! Come here, quickly! Tex! Mrs. Gregory! Get over here, quick!
0: Must have seen something.
3: What is it, Jerry?
2: Roll for that dark spot, quick! I'll help you.
1: What did you see, Jerry?
2: I don't know, but something came up out of the water, and it didn't look like one of those escape cylinders.
1: Joan! Oh, Joan!
0: Take it easy, Pat.
5: Here I am.
1: Where is Joan? And she's all right.
2: Oh, sure she's all right. That girl can take care of herself.
0: I'll say she can. Here, let me give you a hand aboard here, Joan.
5: Yes, Captain.
1: You're not hurt, are you, Joan?
5: No, dear? Mother. I'm not hurt. But my cylinder was caught by the magnetic bombs.
2: Hey, then how did ours get away?
5: I released the balance of the bombs in order to ensure the stabilization of our boat. And the magnetic force spread more rapidly than I had counted on. It nearly stopped me.
1: And you mean to say you had to get out of that cylinder underwater and come up without it?
5: To be sure I did.
0: Well, that's a little too close. But we're all here. How about getting back home, Johnson?
3: Well, I think we can make about 6 knots in this breeze with nothing but sail.
0: Well, get it on as fast as you can.
3: Come on, Jerry. I can use you. No room for a crew on the small boat.
1: Tex, do you think we'll make it to shore?
0: Well, if Joan's right about how long those magnetic bombs will hold that other boat powerless, I don't see how we can be stopped.
5: That other boat will be stationary for approximately 2 hours, and their radio will be paralyzed for an even longer time.
1: That means we can make the shore, Tex. Even at 6 knots, we can make it in 2 hours easily.
0: Looks like we've done all right, Pat. And we owe everything, all of it, to Joan.
5: I did only what I had been trained to do, Captain.
0: That Euclidean training is mighty good, whether we like it or not.
1: It's almost too good.
2: Well, we're on our way to the mainland. We got all the sail up.
3: If you don't mind, I'd like to sit back here and check up on what it's all about, Captain. I can handle the tiller from here.
0: By all means, Johnson. Sit in. Now that we have time for it, a lot of thanks for some fine work all through this.
1: We're more than grateful, Johnson. You've been splendid.
3: It was like the old days with the captain. I enjoyed every minute of it. Though I must admit it did look pretty black there at times.
2: Oh, well, we've been in some mighty tight places since we left you at the same dock we're heading for now.
1: Oh, Johnson. I'm sorry, Joan. Johnson, this is Joan.
3: Well, young lady, I'm certainly glad to meet you.
5: It is a pleasure, Mr. Johnson. I am very happy to meet the man who can make up code messages with the captain extemporaneously and who always has a boat in the right place at the right time.
3: Well, not always, Joan. We came out right this time, and I'm certainly glad your mother found you.
0: Now, if you'll excuse me, I think I'd better take charge and acquaint Johnson with some of the things we're up against and get his story on this Euclidean who located our home radio station.
1: We'll all keep still, Tex. Go ahead.
0: Well, in the first place, Johnson, there's another submarine down there near ours. They hung on to us with a magnetic beam, and Joan paralyzed their boat with magnetic bombs. But that won't last forever. And when they get free, we can look for trouble. Not only that, but some musical genius on the island has figured out how to transmit musical notes which will wreck those boats. He nearly had us a couple of times.
2: Hey, what's that noise?
1: The boat is rocking badly.
3: Feels like we're over a volcano.
5: I know. Octavo has found a musical note. Our submarine is being attacked. Those are the compressed air tanks exploding.
0: We didn't get out of that boat any too soon.
2: Golly, whiskers!
6: Once upon a time, there was an engineer. Choo-choo Charlie was his name. We

0: Charlie says.
1: Really rings the bell.
0: Charlie says. Love my kind of funny. Don't know any other candy that I love so well.
2: Do you know the one-word recipe for cheesecake?
3: Green.

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6: Presenting the adventures of Jungle Jim. Last week, Jungle Jim and Shanghai Lil landed in Calcutta after an airplane flight from Upper Burma. They were met at the airport by Colonel Scott, who told them that while Bhutan was a prisoner, his agents were still active, and their lives were in grave danger. This proved true, for while being driven to Colonel Scott's headquarters, an attempt was made to wreck the automobile in which they were riding. A short time later, after delivering the emeralds to the authorities, Shanghai Lil was seated in the restaurant of the Dragon Inn with Myra Trent, discussing the scheduled sailing of Myra, Ronnie, and Peter Hawkins. As they finished their meal, a message was delivered to Lil, asking that she come to room 304 immediately to meet a Mr. O.P. Watts, a fellow American. The thrilling adventures of Jungle Jim are pictured each Sunday in the Comic Weekly, the world's greatest pictorial supplement of humor and adventure. The Comic Weekly, each page printed in full color, is distributed everywhere as an integral part of your Hearst Sunday newspaper. And now we continue our story. Jungle Jim and Shanghai Lil have just entered the lobby of Dragon Inn and are approaching the desk.
7: Wait a minute, Lil. I'll see if there's anything for us.
8: Bradley, sire.
7: Yes?
8: Colonel Scott called downstairs for you a few moments ago. He asked that you and Mem Sahib be sent up as soon as you came in.
9: Thanks. Is that the only message?
8: That is all, Mem Sahib.
9: Doesn't look as if I'm going to hear anything more from my boyfriend, O.P.
7: Oh, you mean that fellow Watts who wrote you the note?
9: Yeah.
7: Forget him, Lil. From what I've been able to find out, he's a crackpot.
9: Maybe. Just the same, I'd like to know why he sent for me and then wasn't in his room when I got there.
7: Well, there's the elevators over there. Come on.
9: My curiosity's aroused, Jim. I'm going to see this Watts before I get out of town.
7: Out of town? What do you mean?
9: Well, you don't think I'm going to spend the rest of my life here, do you? We're nearly washed up, Jim. Why, even Ronnie and his father and Myra are gone now.
7: Well, don't forget, Lil. You can't get away until Colonel Scott releases you. Your services were loaned to him by the Chinese government.
9: Oh, just leave Scott to me. When I get ready to pull out, I'll take care of him.
10: Going up.
9: Take us to the fifth floor, boy.
10: Yes, ma'am, sahib.
9: What are your plans, Jim?
7: Why, I haven't made any, Lil.
9: Did you ever think of getting married, settling down, and having a home of your own?
7: Yes, I have, Lil, but until this craving for adventure is out of my system, it wouldn't work. It wouldn't be fair to ask a woman to lead the sort of life I lead.
9: You don't know what you're talking
10: about. This is the fifth floor.
7: What were you going to say, Lil?
9: Skip it. Come on, Scott's room is this way. I wonder what the old boy's got on his mind.
7: Well, it won't take us long to find out. Here we are.
11: Come in, come in.
9: At least he's here.
11: Oh, Mr. Brill and Bradley,
9: hello.
11: Come in.
7: Colonel.
11: Do come in.
7: We got your message, Colonel.
11: Yes, I want to talk with both of you. We've moved rapidly here in Calcutta, and, I think our job is jolly well finished.
9: You mean that you finally rounded up Bhutan's agents?
11: Yes, I think we have all of them. By questioning the man Bradley caught after the attempt to wreck our car, we were able to locate four others and their leader.
9: Oh, that's swell, Colonel. I can get out of this dump now.
7: Well, Colonel, what about Bhutan?
11: He's making excellent progress, Bradley. As soon as he's sufficiently recovered, he'll go to trial.
7: Good.
11: But let's get to what I wanted to talk to you about now, eh?
9: Just what have you got on your mind, Colonel Scott? Now, if it's another job...
11: No, it's not. Now, just wait.
7: Say, isn't that Bhutan's black bag?
11: Yes, quite. I thought perhaps you might like to have a look at those emeralds you found.
9: Well, where'd you find the key, Colonel?
11: It was made by a Hindu locksmith. Now then, we'll pour the stones out on the desk, huh? Boy.
9: Oh.
7: Why, say that. Well, there's more than I expected.
9: Well, unless I'm wrong, Jim, there's more than a $500,000 worth there. Oh, they're beautiful stones.
11: Yes, and you're quite right about their value, Mr. Brill.
7: Do you mean they're more valuable than we thought?
11: Exactly. When Prince Bhutan told you this bag contained a $500,000 worth of stones, he probably meant they cost him that at smuggler's prices. Oh. We've had them appraised, and at Calcutta's prices, they're worth more than 200,000 pounds.
9: What? Why, that's $1,000,000 in American money.
11: Yes, Mr. Brill. Bhutan was a big operator, and it's evident he was also a shrewd judge of stones. Now, look at this one.
9: Oh, it's a beauty, all right.
7: Yes, and probably worth a fortune, Lil.
9: Someday I'm going to have an emerald like this, Colonel Scott.
11: Yes, Mr. Brill. Matter of fact, that is one reason why I asked you to come here.
9: What do you mean?
11: The stone is yours, Mr. Brill.
9: What?
11: I thought you might like it as a sort of memento of this case. Take it. It's a gift from the British government.
9: Oh, Colonel Scott. I don't know what to say.
7: You've earned that emerald, Lil. If I were you, I'd keep it.
11: Yes, Bradley's right. You have earned it, and a great deal more.
9: I merely went into the jungle and did my duty as your agent. Why, Jungle Jim is more responsible for the success of the expedition than I am.
11: My government recognized Bradley's service, Mr. Will. I have here a check for 50,000 pounds.
7: A check? Well, I don't understand, Colonel.
9: Neither do I.
11: Then let me explain. Under our law, those who find and return smuggled goods are entitled to a reward equal to one quarter of the value of those goods. It is my pleasure to reward you jointly with the sum of 50,000 pounds. Here's your check.
9: Jim, this is made out to Jim Bradley and Lily DeVril. I can hardly believe my eyes.
7: That check belongs to you, Lil.
9: Oh, no, it doesn't. We'll each take half. Why, if you hadn't been with me, Jim, Prince Bhutan would still rule Upper Burma.

0: A few hours later, as darkness settles over Calcutta, Lil is in her room waiting for Jungle Jim, who is to take her to dinner. As she sits reading, her door is stealthily open.
1: Is that you, Jim? Hey, Jim, is that you?
2: You will remain fated as you are.
1: Who are you? What do you want here?
2: I will tell you in a moment.
1: Hey, just a minute. What are you doing with my...
2: There. Now we will not be disturbed. You will allow me to sit here at your desk.
1: Hey, you've got a lot of nerve. What do you want in here? Who are you?
2: It is better not to talk, Miss DeVril. Sometimes the walls have ears.
1: So you know my name? Well, I thought so. You're another of Bhutan's men.
2: That is where you're wrong, Miss DeVril. I have no connection with Prince Bhutan. Nor have I come to rob you of the great emerald which was given you this afternoon.
1: You know about that, too. I suppose you're going to tell me this is a social call.
2: We shall call it that, Miss DeVril. Now, it would be better if we continue our conversation in writing.
1: What are you talking about? Who are you?
2: I am the Silent One. Things written are not overheard.
1: Say, will you get out of here? The writing room is down in the lobby.
2: Read this. Carefully.
1: What's the meaning of this drivel?
2: I believe that you understand. At least you will. And I have added one more word. If you will allow me.
1: Jim! Jim, is that you?
3: Yes, Will. What's the matter, man?
2: You will answer and tell him to wait.
1: Jim, break the door down! Break the door down!
2: A silent one is never disobeyed. Goodbye, Miss Gibby.
3: Will! Will, open the door!
1: Wait!
3: Will!
1: Wait, Jim!
3: Now, open it!
4: Yes. Hey, what's going on in here?
1: Well, I just had a visitor. Quick, he went out that window.
4: Well, there's no one out there now.
1: Yes, there is. See that native jumping from the fire escape? There he goes.
4: Well, who was he? Another of Bhutan's men?
1: I don't think so, Jim. Here, take a look at this. Read it.
4: You and Jungle Jim Bradley are warned not to concern yourselves with things that do not concern you. And it's signed the Silent One.
1: And look at the bottom of the paper. There's just one word there. Look.
4: Death. I don't get it, Lil. What's it all about? Who's the Silent One?
1: I don't know, Jim. While I was waiting for you, he came in here and locked the door. Then he sat down at the desk and wrote that note.
4: Well, did he say anything?
1: Only a few words. When I accused him of being one of Bhutan's men, he denied it and added that he hadn't come to steal the emerald Scott gave me this afternoon.
4: You mean he knew about that, too?
1: Yes, and he knows a lot more, too. Unless I'm wrong, that man is more dangerous than Bhutan ever was, Jim.
4: Yeah?
1: And he wasn't fooling. When I asked him what the note meant, he wrote just one word. Death. And then you came.
4: Boy, I'd like to get my hands on him.
1: Well, you may have that chance. Come on, I've got an idea. Put that note in your pocket. We may need it.
4: Oh, where are you going?
1: Just down the hall here, Lil. We're going to make a little call on O.P. Watt.
4: Now, listen, Lil. What's he got to do with it?
1: I don't know, but I've got a hunch that he's mixed up in it somewhere. The Silent One is not one of Bhutan's men. Nothing else out of the ordinary has happened here except Watt's note. 304. This is his room.
5: I'm coming. Hey, what's the meaning of this? It's disturbing. Quite.
1: Are you O.P. Watt?
5: Of course I'm O.P. Watt. Yes, of course. O.P. Watt of New York.
1: And I'm Lily DeBrille of Shanghai. And this is Jungle Jim Bradley.
5: What? Jungle Jim Bradley. And Mr. Brill. Well, come in, come in. Ah, Jungle Jim Bradley and Mr. Brill. Well, both of you have quite a reputation. Now, be seated, please.
4: Lay off the blarney, Watts. You sent us a note. Now, what's it all about?
5: Yes, you want to get to the point. Yes, yes, of course.
1: Your note seemed urgent, Mr. Watts. What do you want with it?
5: Yes, urgent, urgent, of course. Well, I have a headstrong daughter. She's both the bane and delight of my life.
4: Go on.
1: Yes, do go on. Mr. Bradley is always interested in daughters.
5: Yes, yes. Well... My daughter fell in love with a young mining engineer, a senseless scalawag. I forbade her to see him, but she's headstrong. Always has had her own way.
4: Now, I get it, O.P. So they eloped, and you want us to go after them.
5: So you know. Amazing. Yeah, yep, you're right, Bradley. And I might add that money is no object.
4: Sorry, O.P., but we have no quarrel with Cupid.
5: Now, if you'll just listen to me.
1: Jim's right. We're not interested.
5: Sir, I'll have you know that money is... Oh, well... Never mind.
4: If your daughter loved a young mining engineer and eloped with him, I'd say it was her affair. We'll have nothing to do with it.
5: Yes, but you don't understand. There is a most sinister element involved. Yes, quite. Now, sit down and listen to me.
4: No, I'm sorry, O.P. We're not interested.
1: Now, wait, Jim. There's something back of this.
5: Yes, indeed. Yes, indeed. You're quite right, young lady. Quite. Now, Friday night, my daughter disappeared. The next morning, I received this letter.
1: Say, let me look at that writing. Jim, the same handwriting that's on that note in your pocket. Look.
4: Let me see. You're right, Lil. Look at this.
5: Hey, what's going on?
1: Well, I'd say that you just received another note, Opie, and it came right through the open window. Look up there on the wall.
5: What? A dagger.
4: Yes, and whoever threw it means business. Wait, there is a note tied to that dagger.
1: What does it say, Jim?
4: Just one printed word on it, Lil. Look.
5: Hey, what's this? What is this, Bradley?
4: There's only one word, Mr. Watts, and that word is death.
0: What is the mystery of O.P. Watts, and who is the silent one? Are Jungle Jim and Lil involved in a new and greater mystery than ever before? The adventures you have just heard dramatized will appear in full-color action pictures in the Comic Weekly, the big Comic Weekly distributed with your Hearst Sunday newspaper everywhere. In the world's greatest pictorial supplement of humor and adventure, you will find all the famous characters who live in the world of color pictures. There's Skippy, the Katzenjammer Kid, Jiggs and Maggie in Bringing Up Father, the page entitled Gags and Gals, Barney Google, Toots and Casper, The Little King, and Flash Gordon. See all these famous characters in your copy of next Sunday's Comic Weekly. And don't forget our date next week, same time, same station, for a continuation of the adventures of Jungle Jim.

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4: From the heart of the jungle comes a savage cry of victory. This is Tarzan, Lord of the Jungle.

0: From the black core of dark Africa, land of enchantment, mystery, and violence, comes one of the most colorful figures of all time, transcribed from the immortal pen of Edgar Rice Burroughs, Tarzan, the bronzed white son of the jungle. And now, in the very words of Mr. Burroughs, the story of Gold of the Sudan.
1: -15 degrees north of the equator, in the heart of the Anglo-Egyptian Sudan, the White Nile and the Blue Nile flow together. And where they meet, they form a narrow hook of land that resembles an elephant's trunk in shape. The picturesque city that stands there has been named for the Arabic word meaning elephant's trunk, Khartoum. Khartoum is an attractive city, but there's nothing attractive about its jail. Even in the bright heat of midday, it was cold and sinister as the turnkey walked down the cell block and opened the door to a clammy, barren dungeon.
2: You there.
3: Huh?
2: You've got a visitor, you have.
3: No, there's no one here to see me.
2: There is. Unless someone's got their records in a mess. Your name's Alexis Varenited.
3: Yeah, I'm Alexis Varen.
2: Well, then, come along with me. I've got other things to do besides taking you to the visitor's room, I have.
3: Someone to see me. At last. Who? Who is it?
2: Well, it so happens I forgot to ask him for his calling card. I just told the gent to have a seat that I'd go and see if His Excellency was receiving callers today.
3: What did he look like?
2: He ain't a pretty good-looking customer, I can tell you that. Not that you're any beauty with that six-month growth of beard and those rags. Well, go on in. I'll let you know when your time's up.
3: Kula, you have come to get me out.
4: Sit down, Alexis. We can talk through this opening here.
3: No, the offense was small and the fine is practically nothing. You will get me out soon? Huh?
4: Perhaps, provided you are willing to work to repay the amount I lay out for your fine.
3: Oh, I will. I'll do anything, Kula.
4: Good. As long as you agree to do anything, I shall pay the assessment at once. I'll give you a day or two to rest, to clean up and buy clothes suitable for the jungle.
3: The jungle?
4: Then we will purchase the supplies required for a safari and head for the interior.
3: No. No, don't ask me to go into the jungle. So many enemies have I faced and eradicated in my time, but I am afraid of Tarzan.
4: Afraid?
3: Often he has caught me breaking the laws of the jungle, and always he has permitted me to escape. But last time he warned me that... No, Kola, no, anything but the jungle.
4: Goodbye, Alexis. I'll send you a few cigarettes sometime, if I remember.
3: No! No, don't go away and leave me here. Kola, Kola, come back.
4: Well, will you come into the jungle?
3: Yeah. Yeah, I will do anything, only don't leave me in jail. For anything.
4: Good. I came to you because you know the jungle well. You do not possess too many scruples.
3: So? What will we be searching for in the jungle?
4: Gold.
3: You came to the right man. You know I'm an engineer by training. If we do not have any interference from Tarzan, I should have no trouble...
4: As so far as Tarzan is concerned, we will go well equipped to handle any lord of the jungle. As far as your engineering skill goes, you will not need it.
3: What? Not need a knowledge of engineering to mine gold?
4: The gold I seek was mined many, many years ago. It is in the hands of natives.
3: So, natives.

0: Me ain't to mine gold?
1: The gold I seek was mined many, many years ago. It is in the hands of natives.
0: So, natives with a large quantity of gold. That's strange.
1: And stranger still is the legend connected with the gold of the Sudan. No. To secure this gold, we will not need mining equipment. Only guns and methods of forcing men to talk.

0: Months passed, and Kola and Varin plunged deep into the jungle, intent on finding the gold of the Sudan. Their coming brought trouble to the Sudanese, but no report of their activities had reached Tarzan, whose seacoast cabin was more than 1,500 miles away. Relaxing after many dangerous adventures, he was enjoying the lagoon near his favorite retreat. He dove into the water like some great sea god of old. His muscles rippled as his powerful strokes propelled him across the pool. And for the first time in many moons, his laughter rang with the sheer joy of being alive.
1: Tarzan! I say, Tarzan!
2: Captain Lawrence!
1: Tarzan, swim over this way. I want to talk to you.
2: Oh, come on in. We can talk here.
1: I can't swim.
2: Of course you can't. You're on dry land.
1: Well, that isn't what I mean. Oh, you were poking fun at me. Come, I'll give you a hand up.
2: Thank you, Captain Lawrence. I never would have managed to scale that rock without your help.
1: By Jove, I've never seen you in better spirits. Well, it seems a shame to ask you to leave your pleasant little retreat here, Tarzan, but the fact of the matter is I need help again.
2: And what is it this time, Captain Lawrence?
1: Kidnapping in the Sudan. All of it within a clearly defined radius about Khartoum. Here, I'll show you on this map.
2: Organized kidnapping in a fixed radius? That seems peculiar.
1: Here's where the first case occurred, near Sendi. The next report concerning a kidnapping was from Kassala, just south of there. Right here, can you see?
2: I'm afraid I'm getting the map a little wet. If you'll wait until
1: I dry
2: out...
1: Don't bother the map. Now then, from Kassala, they evidently circled southwest for the next abduction took place here, in Wad Madani.
2: Why do you use the terms kidnapping and abducting? Surely this must be the work of slave raiders.
1: No, hardly that. They've taken only one man at a time. One man from each tribe.
2: Well, perhaps they merely select the strongest young man from each group.
1: Well, that's what has me completely baffled. You see, every one of those taken has been over 45.
2: 45 years of age?
1: Yes.
2: But they would bring little in the slave markets. This is the most puzzling thing I've ever heard of.
1: But there must be an answer.
2: Of course there is. And we can only find it in the Sudan.
0: The journey to the heart of the Sudan was long and dangerous, for over half of French Equatorial Africa had to be traversed, and ferocious animals, always in quest of food, often tested the strength and courage of Tarzan and Captain Lawrence. But at last, the travelers reached the village of the Urbani tribe, scene of the last abduction.
1: Well, they seem to be holding a shauri.
2: They're wearing devil masks. That means real trouble. Mawanangwa!
1: I say, is it all right to interrupt their meeting?
2: This is the only time we can interrupt it. Within a few hours, the frenzy of their dancing and their singing will carry them to such a fever pitch that no stranger would dare approach their fire.
1: Do you know their chief?
2: I came here once many years ago. Unless their preparations for war have already blotted out their reason, we shall be safe. Mawanangwa!
3: Pass! Pass! Oh, approach fire, Urbani tribe.
2: I am Tarzan. Do you not remember me?
3: Tarzan. Yes. Yes, me remember. Who are the white men?
2: Now, this is Captain Lawrence of the governmental police. We've come to find those who have taken a man of your tribe, to bring the captive back if he still lives, and to punish those who captured him.
3: Our warrior back now. Urbani punish white men who torture him.
2: They tortured him and then...

0: Returned him to your village?
1: No.
0: He escaped. May we talk to him?
2: Yes, perhaps he can give us some information.
3: Now he talk only in sign language of tribes.
0: So?
3: Come back weak, sick, frightened. White men die when men or Barney tribe catch them.
2: Have you any idea who they were?
3: In sign language, man they capture tell names, but not clear. Names sound like Kole and Varo.
2: Hmm. One of them could be the man who was released from the prison in Khartoum a few months ago. His name sounded a little like Varo. Let's see now. Varin, that's it.
0: Alexis Varin?
2: Why, yes. His first name was Alexis. You know him.
0: Our paths have crossed many times. He's a cruel and ruthless killer who would stop at nothing. Yes, this sounds like his work.
3: We get him.
2: No, this is a matter for the governmental police. I know how you feel. But the time has passed when native tribes can take the law in their own hands.
0: Chief, how long is it since the man they tortured returned to your village?
3: Few hours.
0: Then we can follow the trail he made on his return. It will take us to the place where they committed their atrocities.
2: But what guarantee will we have that they'll still be there?
0: There is no guarantee, nor is there one governing the actions of the Obani tribe. However, if we reach Varin first, we may be able to prevent him from torturing other natives.
2: And I hope so.
0: Just as the natives crave revenge, so do I crave to see justice enacted in the case of Alexis Varin. Well, Captain Lawrence, this is where the trail ends.
2: In a canyon of solid rock? Well, they could hardly have had their headquarters here.
0: It must be near here. Every animal we pass marked the trail of the tortured warrior.
2: The animals marked the path?
0: Every place he walked, he left the scent of blood. Yes, the place where they tortured him must be close by here.
2: Tarzan, what in the world are you doing?
0: Looking for a bit of solid stone that is not solid. Here's what I've been looking for.
2: Why, it's a cave.
0: Right behind this big rock. There must be.
2: Just a minute, I'll help you.
0: Oh, I can make it. There.
2: Well, looks like quite a big cave.
0: Yes, and someone's been living here very recently. See, the ashes in the fireplace are still warm.
2: Bedding, cooking utensils, some old magazines. Could we open that rock any further so we can let in some more light?
0: Oh, here's an old kerosene lamp. Do you have a match?
2: No, righto. Here, I'll light the lamp. There you are.
0: Yes, Alexis Varin's been here all right. Here's a knapsack with his name on it.
2: Well, I'm more interested in this old magazine here. Adventure Monthly. Why, it's over 20 years old.
0: Why in the world should they want to carry along a magazine of that age?
2: I thought so. Here's a page that's been dog-eared.
0: You're not going to take time now to read a 20-year-old magazine article.
2: It's just a short paragraph, Tarzan. I think you'll be interested.
0: All right, go ahead.
2: During the First World War, large quantities of cattle and foodstuffs were purchased from the Sudanese by the Allies, payment being made with thousands of pounds of gold, the only form of payment the natives would accept.
0: During the First World War?
2: The gold was taken into the interior, and to date it has never been deposited in any of the world's banks. Perhaps the natives buried it.
0: Only men 45 years old or more would have any remembrance of those times.
2: At any rate, it has never been found. Perhaps someday... Well, I guess that answers a few things, Tarzan.
0: Oh, it's incredible that people should be so blind.
2: Blind? And what do you mean?
0: And I suppose when you stop to think that some still search for Captain Kidd's treasures... Someone's sealing the cave.
1: Oh, quick, Tarzan.
0: No! I can't move it.
2: But you moved the rock when we came in.
0: It took all of my strength. Now they've piled many other rocks on top of the big one. They can lift the rocks one at a time, but I have to move them all at once.
2: Here, I'll see what I can do. Together now.
0: No, it's no use. And they're still piling other rocks on.
4: You will not make your escape, Tarzan.
0: Varin.
4: Yes, Varin. Your old friend.
0: Look, Varin. In the past, I have held you captive and let you go.
4: I shall not be so foolish.
0: You search for the gold of the Sudan. The gold that was earned by the natives during the First World War. Isn't that right?
4: Perhaps.
5: You can't hurt us now, Varin. Yes, that's what we search for.
0: If I were to tell you where it is, would you set us free?
2: Tarzan.
4: You know where it is?
0: I do. The chief who received the money once told me where it is.
4: Then tell us, and we will set you free.
0: The gold is in the earth, in the northern part of the Coacha Valley, near the village of the Obani people.
4: Thank you, Tarzan. Thank you, and goodbye.
2: What? Oh, Tarzan, I can't understand you. Oh, they swallowed that fish story, all right, but just as you might have expected, they've gone off and left us. What now?
0: I don't know. But make no mistake about a fish story, Captain. What I told them concerning the location of the wealth they seek was true.

0: In just a moment, we shall return with a solution of the mystery of the gold of the Sudan. Left alone in the cave, Tarzan and Captain Lawrence extinguished the kerosene lamp, for the supply of oxygen was meager, and even the tiny amount consumed by the flame might mean the difference between life and death. The air, robbed of its oxygen, was becoming unbearable. So far, Tarzan had not been too greatly affected, but Captain Lawrence was having great trouble breathing.
1: I guess I figured wrong. I thought when I directed Varen and his companion to the Obani country that the Obanis would realize we were in trouble and they'd follow our spoor.
2: I'm sorry to say this, Tarzan, but this time you guessed wrong all the way. Getting us into this fix and telling those scoundrels where the gold is buried.
1: Yes, in the jungle, even one error is often fatal. But we're not dead yet.
2: I'm having great difficulty breathing. I don't think I can stand this long.
1: And it's time to take a chance. It will mean escape or an even more violent death. How many cartridges in your belt?
2: It's full, but what in the name of heaven...
1: Hand me the belt.
2: I'm holding it out, can you?
1: Yes, I have it. I've lost my bearings. I'm not even sure where the entrance to the cave is. I have to feel... Oh, there it is.
2: I say, are you pounding on those cartridges?
1: I have to if I want to get the gunpowder out. Captain, get down on your hands and knees and feel about for the kerosene lamp.
2: All right, huh? But if you keep pounding on those shells... Oh, well, we haven't much to lose. But I'm not sure what you're about.
1: I'm making a pile of the gunpowder at the base of the rock that blocks the entrance. When I set it off, the blast will travel in one of two ways, out or in.
2: Here, I found the lantern.
1: Oh, pull the wick out and hand it to me now, will you?
2: I do.
1: We'll either make our escape or bring a mountain down upon our heads.
2: Now, here's the wick. It's pretty wet. The smell of kerosene isn't helping the air any. Where are you?
1: Right here, right here. I have it. Now, a match, please.
2: Here you are.
1: Turn to the wall and cover your face with your hands. Even if the blast goes well, we'll have plenty of flying fragments. You ready?
2: Yes.
1: The wick's burning. Flame has about an inch to travel yet. About half an inch now. It's about...

0: You feeling all right, Captain?
1: A lot better than I did inside that cave, I can tell you that.
0: I'm sorry I've made you travel so far and so fast since our escape, but we have to reach the Kawacha Valley before Varen and the other one tire of digging for gold.
1: Where is this Kawacha Valley? I've never heard of it. You said it was near the Urbani village, but we passed their kraal a good half hour ago.
0: Now, we're practically there. Just around this bend, you'll see the natives' hidden valley of Kawacha. And I think it will surprise you. Well, here we are. Just beyond this rock is the...
1: Tarzan! Tarzan, this is amazing. A great concrete dam, locks, an irrigation system, broad fields of growing foodstuffs, but... But there is no record of such a project in the official files at Khartoum.
0: Drop to the ground. Someone's firing arrows at us.
2: Kill, white men! Shoot arrows, straight men of Urbani!
0: Hold your arrows, Mowanganawash. We are friends.
2: It is Tarzan, Captain Lawrence. Sorry, shoot arrows. Think you other white men who destroy our valley?
0: Then they are here.
2: They dig big holes all over. We attack, but they use big thunder sticks, shoot many balls of fire one time.
0: Machine guns.
1: If I ever get my hands on them.
0: Look, way up there on the top of the locks.
1: But I can't make out anything.
0: There, silhouetted against the sun. Two figures.
2: Look, now they dig hole in locks. They are ruined.
0: Yes, and if they break through the locks, this whole valley will be a torrent of water.
2: Work all years swept away.
1: We can't attack them from the valley. We'd be like a row of clay pigeons if they have machine guns.
2: We circle about through jungle. Come from behind them.
0: Yeah, it will take you an hour to reach there that way. Well, perhaps that would be best. Go ahead, Mawanangwa. Take your men through the jungle. Captain Lawrence, maybe you'd better go with them.
1: And you?
0: I'm going straight across the valley. I'll take my chances scaling the dam and climbing up to the locks above.
3: As the natives, led by Captain Lawrence and their chief, disappeared into the heavy jungle that surrounded the fertile valley, Tarzan made his way across the abundant fields. Undetected by the men who still pursued their relentless search for the gold of the Sudan, he reached the base of the dam and began to climb upwards to the locks that restrained the vast reservoir of water. Now it was a race against time. Tarzan had to reach Varen and Kola before they saw him, and before their spades and pickaxes brought destruction down upon the secret valley of Kawacha. Now Tarzan drew near, but the men were intent on their digging, and Tarzan's light footsteps were blotted out by the sounds of their tools.
2: Kola! Look! Tarzan!
4: Yes, Varen, it is Tarzan!
2: Kola! Kola, help me!
4: I'm getting a machine gun!
2: No, don't use the gun! Hit me! Attack him from behind. Put his hands away from my throat. No, don't hit him. Choose your boots. Kick him. Let's pull his arms off.
4: I have one arm.
2: I have the other. Now, over the side. Throw him over the edge of the dam.
4: Now. No. No, you won't. Don't get away with this. You can't.
2: Over the edge. He's slipping.
4: My feet. I'm slipping. I can't get a grip.
2: Well, that finishes off the Lord of the Jungle.
4: No. He's grabbed onto a small ledge below us, almost straight down.
2: So? Kola. Hand me the machine gun.
4: Yes, a difficult shot. He's flat against the wall.
2: I think my hatred will give me accuracy. The gun cooler.
4: Here. Aim carefully. If he gets away this time, I have a feeling. You missed him.
2: Yeah, but I struck the concrete only a few feet away from him. And this time I can compensate.
5: Help me off! After them!
4: The natives!
2: Yeah, they are coming at us.
4: A machine gun, Varen. Turn it on them. And the natives, Varen.
2: It's James. A run for your life.
5: After them! Men of Urbani! Go! Pass! Stop!
6: Tarzan hangs on ledge below.
1: Well, you're right. Tarzan, we're here. We'll save you.
6: Have no rope, Lord.
1: But we must do something.
6: Captain Lawrence, you hold Mawanangwa feet. He holds Zinga's feet. Zinga holds Mauda's feet. Make human rope to save Lord of Jungle, huh?
3: And so the human ladder was lowered to save Tarzan from the perilous ledge, for now even his arms ached from the weight of his great body, and the rough concrete had bitten deeply into his hands. The ladder of men swung over the yawning chasm. Like a giant pendulum, it dangled in thin air. Finally, the fingers of the last native clutched those of Tarzan, and then began the grueling task of raising the combined weight of all the men. Sweat glistened on strong black arms, muscles ached, but at last the human ladder was raised to safety.
0: Captain Lawrence, Mawanangwa, men of Ubani, you will never know my gratitude.
1: As though all of us didn't know you far more.
6: We follow Varin, other men.
0: No, not yet. Unless you hurry to mend that place where they dug for gold, all of our activities will have been wasted.
6: We go work now. Save our valley from flood. Come, we get tools, cement, fix that.
1: Well, Tarzan, I think it's time for a little explaining.
0: There's really little to explain. This valley represents the wealth and the labor of the natives. They've always mistrusted white men, so when they used the gold they'd earned during the First World War to build this experimental agricultural center in the jungle, they worked with secrecy. It took many years, but at last the gold was spent and the dam was completed.
1: But you told Varin and Kola that the gold was buried
0: what
1: here.
0: What I said was that the gold was in the earth. And so it is. Planted in long, straight rows of grain and cotton and peanut plants and other foods. A guarantee for the future. More important than any metal in the world. This is now the gold of the Sudan.
3: In just a moment, a preview of our next exciting story of Tarzan. Tarzan has no desire to attend the wedding of the Oriental potentate, but a refusal from the Lord of the Jungle may cause much trouble. So, arrayed in unaccustomed splendor, mounted on a richly adorned elephant, Tarzan rides to the exotic city of Omdomara, rides into a maelstrom of trouble, adventure, and intrigue. In our next story, Stolen Jewels.
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0: 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I told them I'm too old to change my ways now. I'll put one at Lads onto it. Very nice, young Harold. If you like that sort of thing.
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12: They seek him here, they seek him there. Those Frenchies seek him everywhere. Is he in heaven? Is he in hell? That damned elusive Pimpernel.
13: Presenting Marius Goring, star of the motion picture Red Shoes, as Baroness Orchid's immortal character, the Scarlet Pimpernel.

0: Fighting the war with France was not the sole preoccupation of politicians and military leaders, nor was the battlefield always the most strenuous theater in which it was pursued. There was another kind of war in which the League played a prominent part, the war of espionage and counter-espionage. Largely it was fought in the darker places of Europe, in the holes and corners of the capitals, and particularly in London.
1: Any news from Hardy?
0: Yes, Danny. At this moment, he's down in Seven Dials, watching a certain antique shop, Simon's Arts and Antiques, no?
1: Isn't it owned by an old fox called Simon Forrest?
0: The same. Tony, I'm convinced that this old man's shop is nothing but a distribution center, or one of the biggest spy rings operating in the country. Forrest has the most motley clientele of any shopkeeper I've ever known, ranging from ordinary dealers to ragamuffins and pickpockets.
1: He's probably a receiver.
0: There are also Frenchmen, including certain members of the aristocracy, and there's no doubt that some of these earn their living by selling military and political information.
1: Spies among the French aristocracy? Oh, it sounds incredible.
0: There are many who can never forget their exalted positions, their wealth, and the more unscrupulous have turned their hands to whatever sordid enterprise offer the most lucrative rewards. Simon Forrest's shop is one of their trading posts.
1: Well, what do you propose to do? Organize a raid?
0: No. To destroy a fox lair, it's not sufficient to deal with the cubs. Our task is to find the brains, the organizer. And we won't do that by hammering on a door in Seven Dials.
1: Well?
0: Well, there's a man named Henri de Fontaine.
1: Mm-hmm.
0: He calls at the shop regularly once a week at 7 o'clock on a Thursday evening. And he's living in Villiers Street, number 69. I want you to watch him, Tony. Note every call he makes. And if he leads you to an interesting contact, leave Burns to follow it up.
1: Where will you be if I want you?
0: Huh? Oh, I've been invited to Sir John Castle's house party in Sussex. One or two gentlemen there whose acquaintance I'd like to make. Good hunting, Tony. I heard nothing from Tony for a week. I could well imagine that his task, unrelieved by the excitement which attended most of our missions, was long and intensely boring. Meanwhile, I was bored in a different way.
2: Oh, how refreshing it is to get out into the air. The ballroom is so stuffy and crowded.
0: Lord Clarges' friend appears to have the same view.
2: Uh-huh.
0: I do think you might introduce me.
3: Ah, Lady Cassidy.
2: Countess, may I present Sir Percy Blakeney, the Countess of Ravenna.
0: It is
3: a great pleasure.
2: And
3: Sir
2: now,
3: Percy.
2: If you'll excuse me, I must talk to some of my other guests. I've deserted them shamefully. All your fault, Sir Percy. You would make me dance.
0: Countess danced to perfection. So beautiful was she that I must confess, for a little while, I forgot all thoughts of my mission. I was just happy in the company of a beautiful woman. But when the dance finished and we sat down, I received a rude shock.
3: So, it is a long time since we met.
0: My dear lady, we've never met before.
3: You are very clever at changing your appearance, Sir Percy. But one thing you cannot change, the touch of your hand on a lady's arm. I shall never forget the man who rescued me from France. His face was unlike yours, but the grip of his hand as he helped me into the coach, that I shall never forget, or mistake. I wonder how many people here realize who you are.
0: I wonder.
3: They seek him here, they seek him there. Those Frenchies seek him everywhere. How does the rest of it go, Sir Percy?
0: You should ask Chauvelin.
3: Oh, yes, poor Chauvelin. Tell me about your next adventure, Sir Percy. When do you go back to my beloved France?
0: That is what Chauvelin would give his right arm to know.
3: Forgive me. That was very, indiscreet, no?
0: Merely a reflection of your romantic mind, stimulated by the music and the champagne.
3: And the light of the moon? She is so beautiful tonight. Look at her drifting through the clouds.
0: You have such beautiful thoughts, Countess. Almost too beautiful. You're a very clever woman. Don't try to be too clever, will you? The following morning, I watched Sir John Castle's guests proceeding to the hunt. I myself was too preoccupied with a different kind of sport, the sport of intrigue. Sir John Castle, my host, remained behind with me.
4: Rheumatism, Percy. I'm afraid my days in the hunting field are over. Hello, who's this?
1: Morning, Blakeney.
0: Morning, Tony. And let me introduce you to Sir John Castle. Sir John is Mr. Tony Dewhurst.
4: Indeed, a pleasure. I'll join you later, gentlemen.
0: Well, what's the news?
1: De Fontaine was most obliging. Before leaving for his appointment with Simon Forrest, he made a call on the Countess of Revive. She left shortly afterwards in her coach.
0: Oh, where is Burns?
1: I told him to keep De Fontaine in sight.
0: This ring is well organized, Tony.
1: Uh-huh.
0: The Countess supplies the information. A messenger like the Fontaine is provided, and he passes whatever he learns from the Countess to Simon Forrest. A day or two later, a customer calls, receives the latest information, which he smuggles over to France. In this way, the links in the chain are separated one from the other.
1: Well, there must be many other chains operating in the same way.
0: Well, too many for us to concentrate on at once. But something tells me that this one stems from the source, the master.
1: We should watch the Countess of Reveille.
0: Well, at this moment, she's about 12 feet above your head.
1: You mean she's...
0: When she left her house yesterday, she was on her way here. Sir John's house party proceeded favorable to its conclusion. That same evening, the men retired to their cards, whilst the women picked up the threads of aimless chatter and gossip. From the balcony adjoining the drawing room, I watched the Countess moving among the female guests like a beautiful cat. And I observed particularly that her attention, idle though it appeared, dwelt exclusively amongst those whose husbands were of a military or political calling.
5: This shouldn't be repeated, of course. My husband told me in great confidence...
3: Yes,
5: Lady Beaufort.
3: He leaves for France on Monday. A whole contingent of dragoons. Just think of it.
5: Oh, how you will miss him, Beatrice.
3: Does one ever miss a husband?
0: She was very clever. She seldom asked questions. It wasn't necessary. Presently an idea occurred to me. I decided on a ruse.
6: Yes, the trouble with this party, Clarge, is not enough unattached women.
7: Well, that would be an injection addicted, have you?
6: They hover. They all do, old boy. They hover.
7: Very. As a matter of fact, I was wondering, Sir Percy.
6: Wondering?
7: It's like asking you. I hardly know you. I was wondering whether you could manage a small loan.
6: Oh, how much do you want?
7: To get out of trouble, £1,200.
6: Oh, that's a lot of money.
7: You see, I could repay it in a matter of weeks.
6: Could you, really?
7: You can't help me. I don't think we need to prolong the discussion, Sir Percy. I'd be glad if you'd treat the matter in the strictest confidence.
6: Oh, gladly, gladly. just a moment. There's no need to get in the huff, old boy. Now, you just leave me your IOU, and I'll see you get the money by the end of the week.
7: Oh, I'm most grateful.
6: Not at all. Always glad to help a friend. Matter of fact, I'm very grateful to you.
7: Me?
6: You're a man of discernment, my dear fellow. You perceive something which usually escapes other people's attention.
7: Huh?
6: You recognize my true qualities. You realize that underneath the mask of a buffoon lies a shrewd and calculating brain.
7: I don't think you're a fool, exactly.
6: Oh. You'd never think, would you, that the cabinet had entrusted me with a mission, would you now?
7: Entrusted with a mission?
6: A mission of vital importance.
7: But
6: if I told you, you'd never believe me.
7: And keep a secret if you wish to confide in me.
6: See, there's a wonderful thing about a gathering of the sort that everybody confides in everybody else. Everybody has a secret. But my secret is the most important of the lot.
7: Tell me.
6: 17th of July, I'm leaving for France with dispatches for General Conway. Military dispatches. What do you think about that, eh?
7: I think it's most interesting.
6: I thought you would. Shh.
0: The simplicity of my plan ensured its success. Each step I took was calculated with the ultimate design of disclosing more of the organization and the brains behind it. Moreover, the trap I prepared was braced by the conviction of truth. I was to receive military dispatches for General Conway, and I had every intention of starting my journey to him on July the 17th. The following day, the house party broke up, and I returned to London.
8: What are your plans, Blakeney?
0: If Claudius passes the information I gave him to the Countess, Simon Forrest will get a visitor in the course of the next 24 hours, and I intend to be there.
9: A courier has just brought this letter, sir, Percy.
6: Thank you. Listen to this.
1: How did it?
6: Dear Sir Percy, I am deeply and eternally grateful for the generous loan which has relieved the heavy burden of debts incurred in the last 2 years of a wasted life, but in return, I have done you the gravest mischief. As soon as you receive this letter, I beg of you to come at once to my apartment, number 39 Buckingham Terrace. I wait anxiously for your reply. Yours, etc., Clarges. Well, what do you make of that?
1: It's quite clearly a trap.
6: I don't think so. That letter screams of conscience. Oh, it's nice to know he has one. Sounds as though he's willing to talk.

0: light in the hall. Try the knocker again. He may be round at the back.
1: Blakeney, the door's open.
0: Well, let's go in.
1: Blakeney, over here. It's Clarges. There's a knife through the heart.
0: Somebody knew what he had to tell us, Tony. Whoever that was, murdered him.

0: Now, Marius Goring as the Scarlet Pimpernel.
1: The murder of Clarges proved what I had suspected. He was one of many mere pawns in the vast game of espionage. The man who used that dagger was probably a hired assassin. The real murderer is our Mr. X.
2: Well, do you think we'll get any nearer to him through Simon Forrest?
1: Simon Forrest won't bring us to a conclusion, no. But I do believe he represents one step nearer the conclusion. By tomorrow night, I think I shall know the identity of the man we want. Well, I'll leave you here. I'm going down to Seven Dials.
3: Who is there?
1: Messenger. From a friend.
3: At this time of night, come back in the morning.
4: Yeah, back up, back up.
3: If you don't go away, I'll call the watch.
4: You do that, my friend. There'll be trouble for both of us. I'm not going away till you admit me.
3: What is it you want?
4: I'm not going to talk about that on your doorstep.
3: Oh, well, come in then. No.
4: Now, indeed, you old fucker.
3: See, don't stop. You're strangling me.
4: Don't shout. Don't struggle. Over here.
1: Now, you keep quiet. Listen. Do as I tell you and you'll be unharmed. Not a one sound and I'll wring your neck.
3: Who are you?
1: Never mind who I am. Just listen to what I have to tell you.
3: But I'm an old man and I'm ill.
1: It's a pity you didn't think of that before you decided to turn traitor to your country.
3: No.
1: I know who comes here. I know the kind of information you've been passing to the enemy. There are certain other things I do not know, and that's where you're going to help me. As I suspected, Forrest was merely a distributor of the secrets imparted to him. I questioned him remorselessly, long after the small hours of morning heralded the first grey tinge of dawn. By the time his shop was due to open, I had a complete list of all the agents who called with information and the code numbers of those who came to collect it. But that was all. You open the shop and carry on your business in the usual way.
3: Are you going?
1: I won't be far away. If you try to escape, you'll be brought back immediately. Three of my friends are outside at this moment, and believe me, they are watching you like hawks.
5: You know, Blakeney, this is about the craziest idea the War House has ever had. Still, orders are orders. The dispatches will be delivered to your house first thing in the morning.
1: Yes, General.
5: Say, if you get through to General Conway, it will be one of the greatest services you've ever rendered. And maybe the only one, eh, Blakeney?
1: I'm quite confident, sir. I shall get through.
5: Don't you be too confident. The obstacles don't necessarily lie waiting for you in France.
1: Oh, don't they? Well,
5: no.
1: Where?
5: They're here in London.
1: Oh.
5: If the French get wind of your sailing, you can be sure that Citizen Chauvelin will have a reception committee waiting for you.
1: Now, there's a man I'd really like to meet. Oh, terrible, I'd
5: well, in these circumstances, perhaps he'd even enjoy meeting you, eh, Blakeney? Yes, well, now let's go to the club. Into the club. You can lunch with me, actually.
1: Yeah, thank you. Oh, there's an old friend of mine. Oh, will you excuse me for a moment, General?
5: Yes, well, of course, my dear.
1: Down. A word with you. How do you suppose I can get in touch with that delightful little countess? What's her name?
6: The Countess of Ravis?
1: Same.
6: Between friends, perfect.
1: Of course.
6: Now, if I give you her address, you'll promise not to steal her from
1: me. Oh, faithfully. At least only temporarily. Then I shall return her to you intact.
6: Intact? Yes, of course.
1: Yeah. Providing, of course, she leaves me intact. Not like poor old Clarges, for instance.
6: Good heavens, man, you don't think
1: well, that... You heard about him.
6: Yes, very sad indeed. Suicide, of course.
1: Ever induced him to death?
6: Oh, he was in a bad state. Debts were enormous. He had been no less than £1,500, you know. Signatures all over the place.
1: Frightful.
6: You can't suppose that there's any connection between Clarges' death and the Countess Ravine.
1: I suspect a slight case of l'amour, my dear John. L'amour. Clarges told me he was desperately in love with her.
6: Oh, poor fellow. And you want her address. Taking Providence, what?
1: You know, on the day Clarges died, he sent me a little note.
6: Oh?
1: Yes, would you like to read it?
6: Yes, of course. Good heavens. What Whatever did he mean by a grave mischief?
5: I have no idea at all.
6: What makes you think our mutual friend can throw light on the mystery?
5: I believe that the Countess was with him half an hour before his death. That'd be about the time you heard the match, you know. I called on the Countess the same afternoon. She was not at home. That is to say, she was not at home to me. I was not surprised. That night, I returned to the shop in Seven Dials. It was Thursday, the 16th of July. I spent the best part of 40 minutes preparing myself to receive Mr. Simon Forrest's very special client. It was not easy to effect a total disguise, but I relied on the chance of a first meeting. Forrest himself had no idea whom he was to expect. I think someone's arriving now. Listen. Stay in the back parlor. Not a sound.
7: You are Simon Forrest?
3: Yes, milady. At your service, milady.
7: I am looking for a small Louis XV table.
3: Newly gilded, milady?
7: Newly gilded.
3: And recently upholstered?
7: In flowered chintz. You were expecting me?
3: Yes, milady.
7: You are to keep this sealed envelope. You are to give it to the person who will ask for a small crystal chandelier. You will reply as follows.
5: It was an Englishman who called. A huge, murderous-looking ruffian with a deep scar on his cheek. I realized at once that if this man was not a murderer already, he had every intention of repairing the omission upon his first meeting with Sir Percy Blakeney. His name was Rufus Crouch. He'd obviously been carefully selected for the job. No mean adversary to reckon with. A man of considerable intelligence. I gave him the sealed envelope left with me by the Countess of Raville.
8: July the 17th. An interesting date. Hey, old man.
3: A lovely day, Mr. Croucher.
5: The following morning, I took the stage for Dover, keeping strictly to the letter of my arrangements with the General. With one slight exception.
9: We leave in 1 minute, my lord.
5: Everything all right, Tony?
2: Yes. Harding will meet you halfway, and Burns will be in Dover, well ahead of you.
5: Well, tell him to go to the Saracen Inn and hide the dispatches under a floorboard in his room. Now for the false ones. You got them ready?
2: Yes, sir. Good luck, Blakeney.
5: See you when I get back. All being well in a month's time.

0: colonel will be brought to you in a private room, my lord.
1: Thank you, thank you.
0: If you'll pardon me, my lord, there'll be one other guest to share the table with you. A question of accommodation, you see, my lord. The inn is very crowded.
2: Blakeney.
1: You look surprised, Countess.
2: You are the last person in the world I expected to see.
1: Surprise is neutral.
2: The Dover coach doesn't usually stop here. A new mission, Mr. Percy?
1: Minor importance, hardly worth mentioning. And you?
2: I? Oh, I'm meeting some friends. Very boring, I'm afraid.
1: Ah, well, you can't expect excitement all the time. An hour after nightfall, we approached a lonely stretch of road some 20 miles from Dover. I knew the present that a blow would be struck, and my thoughts dwelt with some misgiving on the scarred image of Mr. Rufus Crouch. The success of my ultimate plan depended upon being deprived of the fake dispatches, but more important to me, on my ability to escape with my life after Mr. Crouch's primary object had been achieved. I consoled myself with the fact that Harding was now sitting in the driver's seat. Just tell me what you want and let me proceed on my journey.
0: Search him!
1: Good.
0: Let me have that.
1: No. There's a state documents. No. Do you know the penalty?
0: Death for the man who carries them. They won't be with me long. Come on, Blakeney!
1: Falling back. Well, put me down a quarter of a mile from the inn, will you?
0: Right.
1: When you find the driver, get along there and meet me.
0: I wonder who'll be there this time.
1: If my guess is correct, Crouch has been instructed to hand the dispatches to the Countess. And that's why she was there today.
0: Oh.
1: And by now, she should have company. Someone I've been waiting to meet for a long time. We watched from a clump of bushes fringing the courtyard. First, we saw Crouch in his hard, cutthroat center. And then a few minutes later, a coach rolled up to the front door. Seventeen of our men are surrounding the inn. Now, Collins, we'll take care of Crouch's men. Harding,
3: yeah?
1: You take over the back and signal me when you're ready.
3: Right.
1: I'm glad to see you in such distinguished company. Stay over there, Crouch.
2: Oh, this is an outrage. I shall demand an inquiry.
1: Raise your voice so much, Countess. There's somebody else in the room. I want him to hear me.
2: Oh.
1: The curtain hides you, Sir John, but it won't stop a bullet. I advise you to come out. He looks scared, Harding.
0: For John Castle? For
1: pity's sake,
0: I...
1: Pity, Sir John? What pity did you feel for Clarges?
0: I can explain.
1: Explain. Those wonderful parties in which promising young officers lost their money and possessions at cards... What pity did you feel when you hounded them so that in desperation they sold you their country's secrets? And I wonder how much pity the Countess felt when it became necessary for one of them to die.
2: You may think you are very clever, Sir Percy, in preventing me from reaching France and telling Chauvelin of your identity. There you have succeeded. But by now, those dispatches are on their way to France, and there is nothing that you can do to stop them.

0: Goring returns as the Scarlet Pimpernel. Now, Marius Goring as the Scarlet Pimpernel.
1: It was unfortunate that the dispatches which the Countess had so cleverly dispatched to France were the false ones. And a month later, when I returned from my successful mission to General Conway in France, many of the League were at my house waiting to welcome me. It was one of those rare occasions in which I had to relate an adventure instead of sharing it.
2: Well, what happened to Crouch, Blakeney?
1: Well, when I arrived in France, he was busy trying to explain to Chauvelin why an army of 10,000 Frenchmen waited 3 days off Dieppe for a British invasion.
2: And when you left?
1: And when I left, he was trying to explain why the invasion came from the land and therefore pushed the French army into the sea.

0: The Adventures of the Scarlet Pimpernel, starring Marius Goring, is written by Joel Murkett, with music composed and conducted by Sidney Torch. Produced by Harry Allen Towers.
1: I hope you're not hungry, dear Henry, dear Henry. I've just burnt the roast and I've ruined the spuds.
2: Well, that's a nice thing, isn't it? After I've been working...
1: Henry, I've got me secret supply.
2: You don't mean...
1: Polo mints.
2: Yum, yum.
3: Yes, it's for you. It's your dinner. It's called Cupboard Love. Cupboard Love's different. Comes in a packet, not a tin. See this full pouch? Keeps it moist and squeezy. That's right. It's a new kind of cat food. Moist. It's good for you. Like it?
4: New Cupboard Love. What the well-cared-for cat has for dinner.
5: Hold it. 15 seconds from now, you'll see the picture he just took. See? With a Polaroid land camera, you get bright, sharp pictures in 15 seconds. Snap, pull, peel. It's that easy. Is there any better way to get pictures of the family?
6: I came across Mr. Kipling in the meadow by the church. If I've painted that spire once, he said, I've painted it a dozen times. He offered me an apple pie. An artist needs inspiration, he explained. Golden shortcrust pastry, delicious apple filling, and just the right amount of sugar sprinkled on top. But then, when it comes to the little details, Mr. Kipling does have an exceedingly good eye.
1: I hope you're not hungry, dear Henry, dear Henry. I've just burnt the roast and I've ruined the spuds.
2: Well, that's a nice thing, isn't it? After I've been working...
1: Henry, I've got me secret supply.
2: You don't mean...
1: Polo mints.
2: Yum, yum.
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13: 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All clear.
11: Okay, this is Hop Harrigan coming in. Yes, it's America's ace of the airwaves. Coming in for another transcribed episode in the adventures of Hop Harrigan.
14: Say, gang, I know you've been hearing a lot about those artificial weather experiments lately. Well, there's a lot more to it than just making rain or snow. First of all, the entire weather research program is being run jointly by the Army Signal Corps, Navy Research Office, the Air Force, and General Electric Company. A special report telling of the weather work has been issued, and tucked inside among all the scientific words is a new discovery which will make many flyers very happy. This discovery has to do with icing. You know, at high altitudes, temperature drops way below zero. And when there are clouds filled with moisture, pilots run up against icing conditions. At the very best, ice makes flying annoying, and at worst, it can be very dangerous. When the scientists found they could make rain or snow by dropping dry ice into certain clouds, they also discovered a way to clear a hole in an icing cloud. With this new method, an airplane can clear a hole in an icing cloud within 15 minutes, and then go through it without any worry. Now, here's how it works. In every icing cloud, there's some water. I mean regular liquid water, just like you and I drink. But it's in very small, almost invisible drops. Even though the temperature is below freezing, that water stays a liquid. And, as I told you, a seeding with dry ice makes the moisture fall, either as rain or snow. Once the moisture is gone, the cloud disappears. Sounds like magic, doesn't it? Well, in just a few minutes, I'll be back with more about this and other interesting information covering scientific weather studies, so don't forget to listen. And now to our story. The trail which led Hop and Tank from the underground aircraft plant in Black Mesa to the booming oil town of Yellow Creek in search of a solution to the puzzling mystery of the Wailing Witch has come to a deadly end. Captured by Roy Saunders, the coarse, brutal owner of a Wildcat Petroleum Company, the boys were driven to the oil fields where a new well was about to be opened. Bound hand and foot, they were carried to the top of a large storage tank and tied to the bottom rungs of an iron ladder. Then the boys were lowered into the tank through a trap door and left hanging. Immediately after, they heard a low, rumbling roar echo through the cavernous, pitch-black depths of the tank. Oil, pumped from the bowels of the earth, was beginning to pour in.
15: Say, can you work loose?
16: No, not a chance. That pump from Saunders tied me up so I can't budge an inch.
15: Oil's coming in fast.
16: Curtains this time, ain't it?
15: You always warned me about sticking out my neck. Now it's right on the chopping block now. Won't take long, either.
16: Look, maybe if we yell, some of them guys out in the field would hear us.
15: Over that noise?
16: I guess you're right. Hey, what's that?
15: A ladder banging against the hooks up there. We moved, didn't you feel it?
16: Why did we move?
15: The oil's coming up fast. It's reached the bottom rung.
16: But we're getting close, ain't we?
15: Yes, Hank. Awfully close.
14: The gushing, pounding roar of flowing death grows louder. The ladder sways, rattling against the hooks in the roof of the tank. Each metallic clank seems to tick off one more moment of life. Suddenly, Tank gasps and shudders.
16: The oil's up around my ankles. I can feel it.
15: It's up to my knees. I'm tied lower down.
16: Why didn't you say something?
15: What's the difference?
16: How do you feel?
15: I don't know. A million things are running through my mind. Yet I can't concentrate on any one thing.
16: Yeah, same here. I keep seeing the darnest things. Planes, apple pie, and Aunt Agatha, the airport. Funny, ain't it?
15: Yeah.
16: Well, it's up to my knees.
15: Up to my waist.
16: Pop.
15: Yeah.
16: I think maybe we better say a prayer.
15: Wait, Scott.
16: Yeah. Come on.
15: My wrists are sliding around in the ropes.
16: Huh?
15: Tank, I can move my wrists.
16: But Jennings, what's happened?
15: The oil's gotten into the ropes and on my skin. I think...
16: Hey, slide your hands off.
15: I'm hoping...

0: My wrist.
1: But Jennings, what's happened?
0: The oil's gotten into the ropes and on my skin.
1: I think it's like your hands off.
0: I'm hoping.
1: Yeah. Oh gosh. Is it working?
0: I can't pull my knuckles.
1: So try, Hop. Try.
0: Here goes all or nothing.
1: Yeah. Well, my right hand's free.
0: Oh boy.
1: Now my left.
0: Great, Hop. Great. Now if I can handle the knot around my waist.
1: Careful. You might fall off the ladder.
0: Let me get loose first. Then I'll worry about falling. Now, ropes are good and slippery now.
1: How you coming?
0: Okay.
1: Oop! Ha!
0: It's all right, I caught myself. Now, let me get up there at your wrist.
1: Maybe you better go up to the top first and open the hatch. Yell for help.
0: No, the oil's up to your waist already.
1: Hey, my wrists are sliding around now, too.
0: Relax. Let me take care of the nuts. This'll be easy.
1: I catch something? The oil was supposed to kill us. Instead, it saves us.
0: Yeah, hands are loose.
1: Oh, brother, what a relief.
0: Now, hang on to the ladder. I'll take care of the other ropes.
1: Cop, suppose Saunders and that talk are still topside?
0: I might be. Hold still.
1: I hope so. Now, when I get my hands on, give me 5 minutes and I'll pound them into oil themselves.
0: Okay, thank you, Free. Go on, up the ladder.
1: Check.
0: But be careful. Your shoes are slippery.
1: Don't worry. How far up we go?
0: All the way, chum, till you hit the top.
1: Oh, my gosh.
0: What's the matter?
1: What if the hatch is locked from the outside?
0: Well, you would think of that.
1: What do we do?
0: Find out in two shakes.
1: No.
0: Yeah. I hit the hatch.
1: Gosh, I'm almost scared to try it.
0: Well, feel around the edges. Yeah, the hinges anyway.
1: And on this side.
0: Hey, I found them. Hatch lifts on your side of the ladder. Go to it.
1: Keep your fingers crossed.
0: Go on, Tank, go on. Well?
1: Darn thing's awful heavy.
0: Give it all you've got.
1: I'm trying to... Easy,
0: try to
1: push it, hang on to the ladder. Wait, time.
0: It's
1: yeah.
0: Opening.
1: Can't shove it open all the way.
0: Look, I'll hang on to your belt. Go to it with both hands. That's the way. Now, move up one run. I'm holding you, don't worry.
1: Check. Want to get it all the way now?
0: Good for you. Go on, climb up.
1: Pleasure. Oh, baby, look at that sky and the sunset. I've never seen nothing so pretty in all my life.
0: Hey, out of the way. Let me admire it, too.
1: Here, give me a hand.
0: Now I can make it.
2: Phew. Breathe deep, Hop. This is real fresh air.
0: You breathe. I want to check up on Saunders.
2: Oh, I forgot. Maybe he's down in the field. Hey, watch. Don't get too close to the edge.
0: No, I don't see him.
2: Ain't around this side, neither.
0: Okay, let's get out this tank. There's a ladder going down to the ground.
2: Yeah. Boy, you a sight. Your pants are all covered with oil.
0: You're no bathing beauty yourself.
2: We'll make a fine picture walking down the street like this.
0: Who cares? Over you go.
2: Well, what do we do now? Go back to the plane?
0: Not by a long shot.
2: Huh?
0: You gonna let Saunders get away with this?
2: You mean... We're going to his office?
0: I'll say we are. Roy Saunders is going to get the surprise of his life.
3: Hop's face is grim and determined. He slowly follows Tank, holding the ladder in vice-like grip, as if it were Roy Saunders himself. There's a surprise ahead, gang, so stand by. At the beginning of Hop Harrigan, I told you how an icing cloud could be punctured by the use of dry ice. That's very important to pilots, gang, because icing conditions can make flying a tough job. The whole idea of clearing a hole in a cloud is based on the same method that's been used to make artificial rain and snow. There are a lot of angles to this weather-making business that may become very important within the next few years. Most of the work is still in the experimental stage, but we know enough to have a general idea of what can be done about the weather. According to scientists, it may be possible to greatly increase rain and snowfall over mountainous areas during winter. That would give us reserves of water to be used for irrigation during the dry summer months. Now, you can see how much help it would be to farmers, whose business it is to see their crops get enough water. With the use of dry ice, we should be able to get rid of any hail which might fall during a thunderstorm. You know, out west, hail damage amounts to millions of dollars a year. Each experiment so far has been on a small scale. It's easier that way to take pictures of the entire operation and to study the results. It's really hard to say how far we can go in controlling the weather. Many of the scientists aren't going out on a limb and making predictions. But one thing is sure, definitely...

0: progress has been made and will continue to be made. Science is pushing ahead on the weather front, fellas and girls, and as soon as they have more to report, I'll get it right to you. And say, you know, the Air Force is closely tied up in this weather project. Weather can be a powerful enemy of aviation. Any advances made in controlling the forces of nature will also benefit aviation. This country needs men and women to keep aviation on top. So always remember, America needs flyers. And now back to our story. Darkness has fallen over the town of Yellow Creek, but the main street is brilliantly illuminated and crowded with workers from the oil fields. Many of them stare curiously at two men, their faces and clothes streaked with oil, striding purposefully through milling throngs. They turn down a narrow, dimly lit side street, maintaining their brisk pace, and stop only when they reach a two-story building marked by the sign Saunders Petroleum Company.
1: Here we are, Hop. How do you feel?
2: Well and mad. How about you?
1: I'm over 100 myself. Let's go in.
2: Suits me fine. Wish we had a gun or something.
1: I thought you liked using a fist.
2: It's a pleasure, pal, a pleasure, as long as you say it's okay.
1: I do. Here we are.
2: We still ain't bothered to lock this door.
1: I'm expecting visitors, I guess. Duck in.
2: On my way.
1: All right, hold up.
2: Where was the door where we got slugged?
1: Down the hall, but take it easy.
2: Yeah, sure. I wonder if he's here.
1: Saunders, you mean?
2: Who else?
1: Maybe, maybe not. We'll find him, though.
2: Brother, when we do.
1: Hey, now, look, promise me something.
2: Sure, what?
1: You let me have a poke at him before you ruin him for good.
2: Okay, but the polishing off job is for me.
1: It's a deal. Come on now. It's the second door on the right.
2: Yeah, that's where we heard him talking to Carla Davis.
1: Uh-huh. I'd
2: like to get my mitts on her, too.
1: I don't know about that, Tank.
2: What do you mean you don't know?
1: I just can't figure out how she's involved. I know she looks guilty.
2: Looks, huh?
1: Yeah, looks bad. But the way Saunders was talking to her, almost the way he spoke to us, it doesn't fit somehow. Wish I could put my finger on it.
2: All I want to do is put my finger on it. This is the door. Don't hear nobody inside.
1: Yeah, neither do I.
2: Guess Saunders ain't here.
1: Somebody's in there.
2: Huh? How do you know?
1: See the bottom of the door? There.
2: Uh-oh. There's light coming through the crack.
1: Check.
2: Well, we barge right in?
1: No.
2: Then what are we going
1: to
2: do?
1: Stand behind me and get ready to move fast.
2: But
1: quiet now. I'm going to open the door. Ready?
2: For anything, pal.
1: Here we go.
2: See anything?
1: Shh. But let me have a look first, will you?
2: Hurry up.
1: All right, all right. What in the world?
2: Saunders in.
1: How?
2: Then who is, for Pete's sake?
1: Max.
2: Who?
1: Max Kell. Simon Gore's mechanic.
0: Peering through the narrow crack of the partially open door, Hop and Tank see the elderly figure of Max Kell seated in a chair, studiously thumbing through a magazine. What is he doing here? And where is Mr. Roy Saunders?
3: Gang, there's suspense and excitement ahead, so don't miss the next episode. Tune in and fly with Hop Harrigan, America's ace of the airwaves. So long, Hop. We'll be seeing you same time, same neutral station. Hop Harrigan is a transcribed, copyrighted feature appearing in All American Comics magazine.

Hold it. 15 seconds from now, you'll see the picture he just took. See? With a Polaroid land camera, you get bright, sharp pictures in 15 seconds. Snap, pull, peel. It's that easy. Is there any better way to get pictures of the family?

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0: America's number one adventurer, K7, former United States secret agent who operated in 22 countries, on land, on sea, and in the air, brings you another story of today. Here is K7.
1: Ladies and gentlemen, in days when nations are rearming for defense, new weapons of warfare are carefully guarded secrets. All tests are conducted with the utmost secrecy. Yet, in spite of extreme vigilance, military secrets often leak out. It is such a story which I am going to ask John Holbrook to introduce now.
0: Thank you, K7. Recently, a new aerial bomb was developed which gave promise of being one of the world's most effective weapons. While tests of this bomb were being conducted, the intelligence service of the country involved guarded the secret with vigilance. Yet despite their watchfulness, they were certain that results of the tests were leaking out. As a result, Secret Agent M was called into the case. 3 days after M and his assistant Ivan arrived, their suspicions were directed toward one man. We join M and Ivan in the lobby of a large hotel.
2: May I sit you with your baggage, please?
3: Ivan, if we sit over here, we can see him as he comes through the door. Oh, here's a seat.
4: You're sure this man is a spy, M?
3: Yes, I've had him followed. More, I've checked into his past. We could arrest him, but instead, we are hoping he will lead us to the man who's giving him information and to the head of the ring.
4: I see. And what's this magazine stuff?
3: I'll explain later. When this man left the hotel this morning, he bought a copy of the magazine you have in your lap. If he comes back with it, I want to see it. Now, you know what you're to do.
4: Yes, but I must confess it sounds silly. When he comes in, I'm to get up and accidentally run into him, dropping my magazine and knocking his out of his hand.
3: If you can do that, it will be perfect. I will pick up both magazines and exchange them, giving him the one that you have. And I'll hand you the one he carries, then we'll get out quick.
4: It ought not to be difficult. The only thing I can't understand is what harm there can possibly be in a magazine.
3: Ivan, here he is. And he has the magazine. The man wearing the tan suit. Hurry.
4: I see him.
5: Which way to the telephone? Good heavens.
4: I'm so sorry. I walked right into
3: you. Oh, pardon, mademoiselle. You dropped your magazine.
4: Thank you. It was stupid of me.
3: And this magazine is yours, monsieur?
5: Yes. Give it to me. Good day, mademoiselle.
4: I'm sorry, monsieur.
3: He's gone. Quick, Ivan. Outside and get into the car.

0: few minutes later, we find M and Yvonne in M's laboratory. M is holding the magazine before an ultraviolet or black light. As he turns the pages, he explains.
1: You see, Yvonne, I have reason to suspect that military secrets are written across the printed pages of this magazine in invisible ink. If so, that invisible ink will stand out under the ultraviolet light.
2: And we'll be able to read what is written.
1: Yes. The ultraviolet light will bring it out as clearly as if it were written on blank paper. Wait.
2: Have you found something?
1: Look at this page.
2: Oh, figures. What do they mean?
1: It's a formula, Yvonne. Yes. Yes, it's all there. Turn on the lights. We're on the right trail, Yvonne. First, I'll give you your instructions. Then I'm going to see the Commandant.

0: An hour later, M sat across the desk from the commandant of a large military post. Together, they examined the magazine while M explained.
1: It's all there, Commander. The complete formula for the liquid oxygen bomb.
2: I don't know what to say, Agent Pemp. This magazine condemns one of my officers. A man whom I trusted completely. I'll have him placed under arrest at once. It means court-martial.
1: I don't want him arrested, Commander.
2: Not arrest him. But I know he is the only man who had this formula. He's been studying it for weeks.
1: If you arrest him, Commander, the men behind this plot will grow suspicious. They'll get away before I can find out who they are.
2: But if he remains free, we are running a risk.
1: No, not a big one. Have him followed. We'll also follow the man at the hotel. In 72 hours, I may have all the information I need.
2: Very well. I'll give you 72 hours. Have you any plans?
1: Yes. First, the lieutenant is married. He lives with his wife. My assistant, Yvonne, is moving into the vacant bungalow next to theirs today. She will keep watch of his home, see who comes and goes.
2: I see.
1: Now, that isn't all. I found the lieutenant has a sister living in the East. Yvonne will be supplied with a forged letter of introduction. I wanted to find out how the lieutenant lives, whether or not he spends more money than he should.
2: I see. It is in your hands, Em. You have 72 hours. After that, I'll have to act.

0: That afternoon, Yvonne moved into her small bungalow home in the suburbs.
1: Oh, this place is lovely. I almost wish I could stay forever. Oh, I wonder who that can be. Instead. Oh, well, I'll soon find out.
2: How do you do? I'm Helene Osborne. I live next door.
1: Oh, this is nice. Come in, won't you? I'm not all settled, but I'm glad to see you.
2: Well, I simply had to come over and find out what you looked like.
1: I'm glad you did. My name is Yvonne Durrell. What did you say yours was?
2: Helene Osborne. Oh, but this place is precious.
1: Did you say Helene Osborne?
2: Yes. Why do you look so surprised?
1: Well, tell me, is your husband Lieutenant Osborne? Is he connected with the military post?
2: Yes. How did you know?
1: This is wonderful. Look, I have a letter to him. It's from his sister. She's an old friend of mine.
2: Not really?
1: Yes, here it is. I was to look your husband up. And to think you live next door.
2: Well, that settles it. Tonight you will have dinner with us. My husband will be home, and you can give him your letter. Yvonne, I hope we'll be friends.
1: So do I, Helene.

0: A few minutes later, Yvonne telephoned M.
1: Hello, M. This is Yvonne. I've met her, M. Yes. Well, I haven't formed any opinion. She seems nice. I'm going over there to dinner tonight. Your letter worked. Yes. I'll call you about midnight.
0: During the next 2 days, Yvonne was with Helene almost constantly. M remained in his hotel and carried on his own investigations. On the third day, M drove out to visit Yvonne. He stopped his car in front of the bungalow and entered.
1: Come in, M. I saw your car stop.
2: What have you found, Yvonne? Have the husbands had any visitors?
1: No, there have been no visitors, M.
2: No one has called?
1: No one.
2: Then we haven't much to report. Get ready, Yvonne. We're due at the Commandant's office.
1: But I have a few things to tell you.
2: You can tell me on the way down in the car. Yvonne, I don't mind telling you that I'm discouraged. The Commandant gave me 72 hours. They're up and I've discovered nothing. It means that Lieutenant Usmann will be arrested. He'll face court-martial.
1: Does that mean the firing squad?
2: I'm afraid so. The evidence against him.
1: Then, Em, you've got to...
2: Who's that?
3: Yvonne! Yvonne! Are you there?
1: It's Helene. Go out into the kitchen, Em, and close the door behind you. I want to talk to her alone.
2: You're going to tell her?
1: Hurry. She might open the door.
2: Get it over with as soon as possible. We've got to stop.
3: Come in, Helene. Did you take a magazine from the desk when you were over at the house this morning?
1: I might have.
3: Tell me, did you? I've got to know. I've got to get it back.
1: Sit down, Helene. Tell me, what have you been doing?
3: Nothing. Why do you ask?
1: Then why have you got to have the magazine I took?
3: Well, I was reading a story. Give it to me.
1: Helene, listen to me. You can have your magazine back. But not until it has been examined under ultraviolet light.
3: Under ultraviolet...
1: You're caught, Helene. Your husband has been bringing home plans to study. You've been copying them in magazines with invisible ink and selling the information.
3: How did you find out?
1: I saw the pen on your desk. You had been using it, but there were no ink stains on the point. Helene, do you know that because of what you've done, your husband is under arrest right now? Do you know he's going to face court-martial, disgrace, and perhaps even the firing squad?
3: Paul will face the firing squad? Oh, no, I... Oh, Yvonne, I wanted nice things. I wanted to pay for our home.
1: And now Paul may have to pay with his life, unless you save him.
3: Oh, that's what I'll do. I'll go to the Commandant. I'll tell everything.
1: You love your husband enough to save him?
3: Oh, I'll do anything.
1: Well, then, sit down at that desk and write what I tell you to write. Sit down.
3: Yes.
1: There's paper there. Now write as I dictate. My husband, Lieutenant Paul Usburn, is innocent. Without his knowledge, I copied his papers and reports across the pages of magazines using invisible ink and sold them to a spy. Sign that, Helene Usburn.
3: Don't you want to know the name of the spy?
1: We already know who he is. Give me the paper.
3: Yes. What will they do with me?
1: Nothing. Here, take these car keys. M's car is in front of the house.
3: What do you want me to do?
1: The border is just 20 miles from here. Take M's car and get across it. Now, hurry.
3: Oh, Yvonne.
1: Don't talk. I'll hold M here until you've had a chance to get away. Then we're for your husband.
3: Well, tell Paul.
1: I'll tell your husband where you've gone. And unless I'm mistaken in him, in spite of what you've done, he'll come to you. Now,

There are some who will say that Yvonne let her heart rule her head. But I don't feel that way, and neither did my friend, Agent M. The spy was arrested, and the young lieutenant freed. A short time later, he resigned his commission and joined his wife in another country. Listen for my next story. This is K7 speaking.

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0: Log entry, The Catch Scarlet Queen, Philip Kearney, master. Position, 2 degrees 40 minutes north, 125 degrees 37 minutes east. Wind brisk, sky fair. Remarks, departed Sangay Islands after fulfillment of promise. Reason for promise, Kang's treasure and the ghost of Tangu Lan. It was 3 days out of Basilan, following the final sailing orders from my employer, Kuji Kang, that we raised the smoking island of Tangu Lan. It's a volcanic island, 8 miles square and uninhabited, rimmed by coral reef, its active crater grumbling intermittently and spewing out thick, gaseous smoke that hangs continually over the vicinity in a thick cloud. Reminded me of Iwo Jima, the most unpleasant island in my world, with its jumbled heaps of black sand and a complete lack of vegetation. But it was this island that had been drawing us like a magnet over thousands of miles of ocean. It was here that the Scarlet Queen would perform the duty she was originally built to perform. It was here that I'd live up to the agreement I'd signed with Kang over a year ago. I would at last see the historical $10 million treasure lifted out of the scuttled Chinese junk. I'd see it resting finally in the hold of the Scarlet Queen. We stood around the northern tip of the island and saw the last of the sun as it disappeared behind the pall of smoke. The constant evening gloom that it caused added to the feeling of loneliness. That was all right with me because loneliness was just what we needed at this point. The feeling was fine, but it didn't last long enough. My crewman Nielsen, who was on lookout, broke the spell just as we approached the only reef passage marked on our chart.
1: Hey, up here!
0: What do you got, Nielsen?
1: Get a red pole on the reef! On the red side of the passage!
0: Gallagher!
2: Skipper, I thought we were going to be alone on this blasted island.
0: So did I. Take the wheel and hold away from the pass. I'm going forward to have a look. The hull was a lugger, resting at an easy angle on the coral, a little better than halfway through the pass. Her masts broken, her rigging tangled. There was no sign of life on her. With binoculars, I could see a rude camp on the beach beyond. There was no sign of life there either. The figures of 4 men I saw were sprawled on the sand. And if they were alive, I was sure they'd be on their feet watching us as we came in.
3: And so Mutual continues The Voyage of the Scarlet Queen, written by Gil Dowd and Bob Tallman, and starring Elliot Lewis. The Scarlet Queen, proudest ship to plow the seas, bound for uncharted adventure. Every week, a complete entry in the log, and every week, a league further in the strange voyage of the Scarlet Queen.

0: wreck and the silent camp on the beach could have meant anything. Tragedy that was coincidence, or a setup by Kang's archenemy, Constantino. I left the Queen outside the reef with Gallagher in charge. I put our small boat over the side, and Nielsen and I rowed in through the pass, over the quiet water of the lagoon, stepped out onto the white sand. The volcano rumbled now and then. Huge land crabs scudded away from the bodies as we approached the camp. Told a pretty plain story. Three of the men lay on some black sand that had been scraped into a couch. The fourth lay a few feet away. Beside him was a medical kit. Just beyond his fingertips was a hypodermic syringe and needle.
1: What do you make of it, Captain?
0: Stay back, Nielsen. Whatever they died of wiped out the whole crew, including the doctor.
1: Maybe it was a plague.
0: Looks like it.
1: There was something about this whole island that rubs me the wrong way.
0: I know what you mean. Come on, let's get back to the ship. An hour later, we'd run the passage into the lagoon and crept along the inside edge of the reef for 200 yards. It was the unmistakable formation of coral that was our last landmark. We dropped the hook. We performed a maneuver that was the culmination of all the other maneuvers on the voyage of the Scarlet Queen. We drifted back, letting out anchor cable, until we reached a spot which, if the chart was correct and no one had beaten us to it, was directly over the hull that guarded Kang's treasure in the lightless, smoke-shadowed water 10 fathoms below. But the feeling of elation was completely foreign to the atmosphere of Tangulan. Gallagher and I stood at the rail, feeling the oppressiveness, the uneasiness, as night settled down over us, and the glow from the volcano's crater flickered weirdly on the cloud of smoke above. The atmosphere was bad enough, but Nielsen's hail made it worse.
2: Skipper! Captain Carney!
0: What, Nielsen?
2: There was a light on the island, sir.
0: Where?
2: Yeah, Dorothy's up there. You see it?
0: Yeah.
2: What do you think it is, sir? Oh, that's gone.
0: Nielsen, go kill all our lights. Roll out the crew. Tell them to draw for double anchor watches tonight.
2: Yes, sir.
3: That's an odd one, Skipper. What do you make of it?
0: I don't know, Red. Could have been molten lava rolling down from the crater.
3: What are you handing me? I never heard of lava blowing uphill like that light did.
0: All right, then. You name it.
3: You find four men dead from the plague on an unpopulated island. So, it must be a ghost.
0: I hope it is, Red. But just in case it isn't, go break out enough rifles to arm the crew, will you? Gallagher and I split the night so that one of us was on deck all the time with two armed crewmen. The shoreside light appeared a few more times, but when the light of morning forced through the smoke cloud, the island was silent and foreboding. But that's all. We had breakfast and turned to on the most important day's work of the voyage.
4: Hold on, Gordon, a hand here. We'll rig the gear in the mainmast to handle both the diving platform and the cargo gear.
0: Nielsen, you and Crowder fall to with me. We'll break out the diving gear and give the pump a try.
4: Yes, sir.
5: Platform's ready for you, Skipper.
0: Good. Rig me that watertight flood lamp, Red. There's no sun getting down there. I'll need light.
5: It's as good as Rick, Skipper.
0: We stood at the rail and watched the big lamp sink slowly over the side, throwing a hazy green-tinted circle of light out into the clear water. It went down 3 fathoms, 4 fathoms, 5 fathoms, 6. Went down 7 fathoms, 7.5, and I stopped it.
5: Hold it! Steady as it is on the light!
6: Steady as it is!
0: The circle of light had settled over the outline of the junk. It was leaning about 30 degrees to port, its after half and part of the main house crushed into a crevice in the coral. Its movable spars and rigging swinging uneasily in the current.
7: It's there, Skipper. The whole blasted thing is there!
0: Sure it's there. Get the suit ready.
5: Cola, get the suit on the platform. Crowder, stand by the winch. We're ready to go to work!
0: In 10 minutes, I'd gotten into the suit. The platform had lowered me below the surface, and I was left with no sound but the light bubbling of my escape valve and the faint throb of the air being pumped down to me. There was the first grip in the pit of the stomach that comes with adjusting yourself to a new element. Then the awareness of long shapes that darted into the light from the darkness and left again. Desire to look behind you when you can't. Then the platform reached a level on the sunken deck.
8: Hold it, Red.
0: I stepped onto the sharp slant of the slippery deck. The passageway into the main house that held the treasure was blocked by a shoulder of coral. I made my way along its starboard side to a group of 3 portholes to let enough light in to show me the interior. I stood for a good minute, lost in the sight of what lay just a few feet away from me. Lost in the thought of what had led up to this instant, and what the four neatly stowed boxes meant in Kang's life, in Gallagher's life, and the crew's lives, and in my life.
6: Skipper!
0: The crackle of the intercom circuit and Red's voice that brought me back to the fact that it had to be gotten out of the cabin now that we'd found it.
6: Skipper, what's going on? You aren't moving. Skipper, you all right?
8: Sure, Red. I'm all right.
6: What the devil are you doing?
8: I'm looking at it, Red. It's here.
6: Well, let's get it started up. I'll really believe it then.
8: It's not as easy as that. The passageway is jammed shut. We can get it out in one load, but we'll have to cut in through the side.
6: Well, you better come up then. We'll get the gear ready.
8: Yeah. And give me plenty of help with my line, Red. This deck doesn't like me. It's spongy with rot.
6: Well, watch your step. Don't let anything happen now.
8: I won't, Red. This is the most cautious few feet I've traveled since the first time I walked it off.
6: I bet you were cute, Skipper.
8: So they tell me, mate. So they tell me.
0: With the excitement of being on the verge of recovery, I don't think any of us took time to think of the night before or the ghost of Tangolan. Or at least no one mentioned it. And when it floated in on us, it was so silent that none of us knew. I'd gotten out of the diving suit and we were grouped on the landed side of the deck putting lines on the wrecking bars and saws and the rest of the cutting gear, and we didn't hear it until he pushed his head up over the side to see it and spoke.
9: Who be you?
6: Hey,
9: it's
6: Scott!
9: Hey, put down the gun. I'll call my volcano down on a lot of you.
0: Who are you?
9: I'm poor Sam Brennan.
0: How'd you get here?
9: I hid behind a coconut log. Drifted down on you with the tide. Who be you?
0: Bill Carney, captain of the ship. Was that you on the mountain with the light?
9: Aye. Gonna come aboard, Captain. I have a hunger for Christian food. And I have a word for you.
0: Bring him aboard. Keep your eye on him. Two crewmen reached down, took him by each arm, and hauled him aboard. What came up over the rail did justice to the head that topped it. His hair was shaggy and shoulder length, his face matted with wild beard. His body was gaunt, covered by a collection of wet rags that was part cloth, part skin, part seaweed. No makeup man in costume or anywhere could have done as well for the Ben Gunn character out of Treasure Island. We took him to the galley and opened a tin of hash for him. His wild, slightly vacant eyes flashed and he fell to with a will with his right hand. Held out his left for me to see. The nails were raw, heat blackened.
9: What be the cause of that, do you reckon?
0: Now, wait a minute. Let's start farther back than that. Where'd you come from?
9: Come from? My island. I've been a copra grower there before my volcano overflowed and burned out my groves and everything else. But I've been alone since then. Ben being 10 years ago.
3: 10 years alone on that island?
9: There's company enough there is. With the voices at night. And work enough for the fish to catch and tearing for my volcano.
0: Yeah, sure. Now, about your hands. What happened to them?
9: Torture. They was hard, cruel to poor Sam Brennan. They was.
0: Who?
9: 8 of them. That come not 2 days back.
0: 8?
9: Yeah. Them that run the craft on my reef yonder. And laid them poor dead corpses out on the sand.
3: Well, how do you like that?
0: You mean those men didn't die here?
9: They come as they are. Poor dead corpses. Poor Sam Brennan saw them laid out, neat, like they are. Then I stepped into the midst of the living, my arm raised to friendship. And they all fell upon me, hard, cruel. Forced into my fingers heated needles. And even the marks that you see there, see?
0: Pretty rough. Why did they do it, Sam?
9: For my wisdom, no less. But I told them little. Only that I saw it sail in and saw no more. They'll get no talk from poor Sam Brennan with cruelty.
0: Saw what sail in, Sam?
9: The Chinese craft. We're lying over now.
0: There you are, Red.
6: Constantino. How'd they get it, Skipper? How'd they get here before us?
0: How'd they get any place?
9: I'll tell you that and more. I've been at the side at night, moving here, moving there, covered by the growls of my volcano. They learned of my island from a servant in Massillon.
0: Sure. We've been nicely suckered. That death camp set up so we wouldn't risk infection to look over the island. They sit there and watch us load the stuff on the Queen. Then what, Sam? Do you know?
9: This is what I know. There's a fast power yacht in the lagoon around the island on the far side of the pass.
0: Inside the reef?
9: Aye.
3: That's great.
9: And the wrecked ship at the reef passage is prepared with dynamite, no less, so that when you start to leave, a touch of the finger will topple it into the passage, and you'll be bottled up here at the mercy of that craft which is armed like a man of war. That I know. That poor Sam Brennan heard himself.
0: Yeah, thanks for the dope, Sam. I take it they have a detonator set up on shore to blow the charge. How many men are with it?
9: There'd be one alone. Rest be on the boat.
0: If I took care of the ones on the boat, could you manage the one ashore?
9: The one? Matched against the Knights, my volcano, and me? Oh, we'll manage him, we will.
0: Good. One more thing, Sam. Will you go to the wreck with me before you go ashore?
9: Aye. But I'll go the way you come.
3: Wait a minute, Skipper. That's putting your head right into it, isn't it?
0: Well, what else, Red? We've got to be bottled up here like fish in a glass tank.
3: Yeah.
0: We ought to be able to cut the wires to that dynamite before they get the idea that it's any more than a curiosity trip. They must have expected
3: well, I
0: that.
3: I hope you're right, Skipper.
0: I'll have to take over the diving, Red. You take it. Work as fast as you can. Cut a 6-foot hole into that cabin, then it'll all come out in one load. The gear's all ready.
3: Okay, Skipper, I'll do my best.
0: That'll be good enough, Red. And be careful, huh?
3: Me? You telling me to be careful.
0: Red was in the suit and on his way down by the time Sam Brennan dropped over the side, and I got myself ready and headed toward the wreck in the small boat. I took with me an explosive detonator rigged for dry cell batteries, a couple of small blocks with well-oiled sheaves, and enough strong light line to reach across the 100 yards between shore and the wreck. I'd boarded it before Sam arrived, climbed down into the cabin, and started tearing the place to pieces. The first 10 minutes of searching weren't enjoyable, but they weren't as bad as the next 20 when I dropped into the hold and still hadn't found the charge. By that time, I'd been there too long for my visit to look like one of curiosity to anyone. When I did find it 7 sticks strong down in the filthy bilge, my heart was pounding and no one could have convinced me that I didn't rip the wires loose a split second before the man at the detonator had decided to push the plunger home. But when I had them harmless in my hands, even the bilge air smelled as sweet as life itself.
9: And what be your plan, Captain?
0: All you have to do is go ashore, Sam, at the end of this line. I've got the detonator set so that when the power yacht hits the line just as she enters the reef passage, this wreck we're on will blow up right in their faces. You understand, Sam?
9: It has a good sound.
0: My ship is on one side of the passage. They'll approach from the other. The only thing I want to be sure of is that you leave enough room on my side so that the Scarlet Queen can squeeze through.
9: It's proper vengeance they get from poor Sam Brennan.
0: That's right. All right, Sam, get going. With the end of the line looped around his tattered waist, he slipped silently into the water, with only his head showing behind his log. Started shoreward toward a spot I'd pointed out to him. May have been minutes, but it seemed like hours before he got there. I watched him secure the line to a jutting rock and then disappear. I heaved my line as taut as I could, reeved it through one of the blocks I'd rigged, made it fast to the detonator so that the slightest tug would blow the charge. Then I went back to the Queen.
10: Oh, you're back all right, Captain Ava. Sure glad to see you, sir.
0: Thanks, Nielsen. Where's Mr. Gallagher?
10: Oh, he's still submerged.
0: What's the trouble?
10: Well, nothing now, sir. He was on his way up. The cargo's aboard, but the chief's line fouled, and we had trouble getting him out of the cabin in the junk. He was down too long. We didn't want to risk Ben's bringing him up faster than we should.
0: We'll have to speed it up a little, Nielsen. Get on the intercom. Tell him I'm back, and he has to get up as fast as he can.
10: Yes, sir.
0: Caller, stand by the windlass. I'll get the motor started, and we'll inch up on the anchor.
11: We've got a towed cable, sir. Over the hook.
0: Over the hook. Nielsen, where's the diving platform?
12: Four fathoms down, sir.
0: We'll have to have more speed. Tell Gallagher to hang on. We'll have to weigh anchor before we get him aboard.
11: Anchor's away, sir. And coming up.
0: Anchor's away. Where's the platform, Nielsen?
12: 2.5 fathoms, sir.
0: We'll have to forget pressure and everything else and get him aboard. Tell him that. Tell him the powerboat expected is in sight about 1,000 yards off our bow. It was natural that it should show. We'd used too much time. Time enough for anyone to realize that something was wrong and decide to find out what.
11: Anchor's in sight, sir!
0: Nielsen!
12: Platform's in sight, sir!
0: So I stood there with my hand on the throttle, not able to open it, and watched the Constantino boat push its sleek bow around a point of land. She was moving slowly, still only inquisitive, still unable to see what was going on our decks.
11: Anchor is up, sir!
0: Secure the anchor!
12: He's clear in the water, sir! The platform's clear!
0: I waited another 30 precious seconds until Gallagher had been swung inboard. Then I opened the throttle. Our wake churned, and as we picked up speed, the Scarlet Queen built a bow wave that curled and gleamed milkily in the gloom. That bow wave was like a starter's gun to the power craft. She built a bigger one of her own as her throttle was open, and she picked up speed that made our pace look like that of a canal scow. I didn't have time for any kind of caution. When we covered half the distance of the pass, I swung toward the island, blind to the reefs or channels or depth, knowing only that I needed that swing to make the narrow lane between the reef and the trip cord that would blow the booby trap in the wreck. By the time I'd made the turn and straightened out for the run, the powerboat had closed to within less than 100 yards of us, and the men aboard her opened up to stop us with every means they had.
13: Take cover, men! Get down in the deck!
0: Come after the cockpit, Red! Stand by to take the wheel in case I catch one of these things!
13: Come on, Skipper!
0: I crouched as low as I could and watched the series of bullet holes appear in the deck in front of me. felt the splinters as another burst caught the mizzen boom above me.
7: Can we do it, Skipper?
0: No, in a minute, Red. We got 25 yards to go. They got about 60.
7: You're awful close to the reef, Skipper.
0: Yeah.
14: The reef, Captain! They're going to strike the reef!
0: I eased a scant foot or two towards the line in the middle of the channel. By the time our bows slid by the reaching coral, the powerboat was no more than 25 yards astern. Her range was point blank now, but that wasn't what I was worried about. Stepped out to the path, felt the first ocean swell lift our bow. Our stern swung to port in the current, and I fought it back with hard helm. Then I just hung on and hoped, because there was nothing else to do. Kill the motor. We made it, Red. Well, don't just stand there with your mouth open.
15: Stand by to make sail!
0: The crewmen took a while to pull their eyes away from the mangled wreck that the sleek power yacht had suddenly turned into. Her superstructure was torn to bits. She was afire and settling by the stern in the reef passage. Then they stumbled to their stations.
15: Let's stop it, Chief! Make sail!
0: The mainsail climbed into the smoke-dulled sky. The jibs. Then the mizzen. And the Scarlet Queen, as though feeling the success herself and the lifting of strain and tension, kneeled in thanks to her own gods. And leaned before the winds, they sent her an answer to her prayer.
15: It's aboard, Skipper. It's aboard, and we're out of there.
0: It's aboard, Red.
3: Well, you don't sound too happy about it.
0: Happy? Red, I don't even believe it.
3: Yeah, I kind of know what you mean, Skipper. After what's led up to it, it don't seem right just to pick it up like some bales of rubber or some sacks of rice and put it in a hole.
0: Yeah, that's about it. But poor Sam Brennan can have his island. We're out of there.
3: Yeah, that's a little hard to believe, too. But assuming that we are, where are we back?
0: Back to Hong Kong to sign over the stuff we don't believe to Kang.
3: Huh? A city, Skipper. Yeah. We've earned a celebration. And I can't think of a better place than Hong Kong.
0: I don't see any reason for waiting till we get there, if you know what I mean.
3: I think I do. Drink, Skipper?
0: You do know? You're psychic. After you, mate. After you.

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Miles traveled from San Francisco, 21,308. 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

Voyage of the Scarlet Queen stars Elliot Lewis as Phil Kearney with Ed Max as Gallagher. And tonight featured Bill Johnstone as Sam and William Conrad as Nielsen. Music scored and conducted by Richard Arant. The Scarlet Queen, a Command Radio production directed by James Burton, is written by Gil Dowd and Bob Tallman. This program came to you from Hollywood.

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3: If you're paying this kind of money for a car, you'd want it to have a touch of style, legroom, four doors, and all that. 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
4: and his dog
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10: Afloat with Henry Morgan. The notorious buccaneer Henry Morgan captures the Spanish ship. This is tragic news for the Spanish governor of Cuba, Don Pietro Pizarro, because the ship contains some of his own personal treasure, including a fabulous Aztec necklace. Diaz, a renegade Spanish member of Morgan's crew, covets the necklace to give to Kitty, the serving wench at the Dolphin Tavern in Port Royal. He incites two members of the crew to kill Morgan. Morgan is saved by a stranger, and they go to the Dolphin Tavern. Kitty is taken by this man, who says his name is Jeffrey Hunter. But she is more taken by the necklace, which is shown to her by Morgan. And after they leave, she tells Dietz that she'll be his woman if he gets for her the Aztec necklace.
11: And I mean it, Dietz. Get me that necklace and I'll be yours.
12: There, now, Tim. That is something I have dreamed of doing. The moment I set my eyes on it, I could see it lying around your white neck. In my mind, I could see myself fastening it there.
11: Tonight you did boast loud and long as to how you could buy my freedom to make me yours. You don't need to buy it now. Just give me the necklace, proof of your love.
12: Oh, you give a man a hard task. It isn't easy to take anything from Captain Morgan when he decides it for himself.
11: Then mayhap if I'm nice to Captain Morgan, he will give it to me of his own accord.
12: Why, you want
11: it? No, I just fancy that necklace. Remember, dear, there are plenty here in this tavern this very night who would willingly get it for me at the price I'm offering.
12: Someday you will drive me to a stake when I will kill you. A woman can make a man jealous only so far, and then after that it's dangerous by a woman.
11: Or mayhap the tall, handsome stranger who was with Captain Henry could get it for me.
12: You drive me crazy. What was it Morgan was talking to the man about? Who is he?
11: Oh, how do I know? Would you like to know more about the handsome stranger?
12: I distrust this sudden friendship.
11: Mayhap I could find out from the man all about himself.
12: You'll leave him alone, or by heaven I'll kill you.
11: You get the necklace for me, and then you'll have no need to be jealous. You attract me, dears, a lot. I could be happy with you, if I had the necklace. That's my price. Bring me the necklace, and you need never have any jealousies of any other man.

0: Captain Morgan, I beg of you. Please go back to the ship and put that necklet in some safe hiding place.
1: So it is careful you are over my health, is it?
0: 100 men tonight wanted to get their hands on it. And you're fool enough to roam this part of Port Royal at night alone. Next time, mayhap, I'll not be about when you're set upon.
1: Relieve me temporarily of the necklet. Here, take it. Take it back to my ship, the Flying Gull.
0: Captain Morgan, you trust me enough to give me the necklet with instructions to take it back to your ship?
1: Aye, Hunter, that's what I said. My trust is a reward for the service you did me tonight. Wait aboard ship till I return. Here, take this ring. Show it to the man on watch, and he'll know that you've come from me. He'll take you to my quarters. Wait there until I return.
0: When will that be?
1: That I don't know. I have business to attend to, but I'll see you, Hunter, back aboard the Flying Gull.
2: So, you're back again, Morgan.
1: Yes, Sir Thomas. I must apologize for this late visit, but I was detained in town.
2: Your trip was successful.
1: Highly successful, Your Excellency.
2: I'm glad that you dallied before coming to see me. While you're away, things have changed, Morgan. Changed considerably.
1: What mean you?
2: I have received from England documents set with the Royal Seal. Documents which came directly to me as the Thomas Motford, Governor of Jamaica, not to the Assembly.
1: And these documents contained what, Sir Thomas?
2: Spain has protested to England against men of your type. England is beginning to frown on buccaneers. I've been asked to see that it's stopped.
1: Oh.
2: No laughing matter, Morgan. No laughing matter at all.
1: I know it is a serious matter. It was not that I was laughing at. It was that you should be ordered to stamp out this notorious practice.
2: I am here to carry out the king's wishes.
1: Aye, publicly, you old rogue, but not on the sly. Publicly, you must condemn me, but privately, you give me welcome when I return from my trips. That's how it is it not?
2: Aye, that's how it is, Morgan. But I have a solution.
1: Good. Let me hear it.
2: An admiral could not be a buccaneer, could he?
1: Aye, St. David. Is that what you have in mind?
2: You line my pockets well, Morgan. I seek not to lose that which you put into my coffers. But I must obey the king's instructions. You understand that. As governor of Jamaican waters, I will give you a cloak of respectability. And the moment you sail into Port Royal, you will become my vice-admiral. What you do beyond Jamaican waters, of course, is beyond my control.
1: You sly fox. And what of the other buccaneers?
2: Those who don't join your fleet will be hunted down and wiped out.
1: Oh, so that's what it is it? You're giving me a license. You're granting me a license to become the chief buccaneer of the Caribbean.
2: Oh, no. I am creating you vice-admiral with the power to find your own fleet. Your main task will be to drive the other buccaneers off the seas. Of course, what you do beyond the seas of Jamaica is partly your own business. For creating this position for you, I naturally require recompense.
1: And recompense you shall have, man.
2: Well, you'd better see I get it, Morgan, because I am supreme on this island. My word is law. I hold your destiny in my hands. Oh, that reminds me. I received another mail on the last packet that arrived. Can you set sail almost immediately?
1: Aye. For what reason?
2: The ship called the Elizabeth Ann is due in any day now. I want you to go and meet her. Give her protection and bring her safely back to Port Royal.
1: For what reason?
2: Oh, there's a kinswoman of mine aboard her. Antoinette de Lacy. She's French, a distant relation, you know. Her parents have died and she's coming to join me here in Jamaica. So I'd like you to meet Elizabeth Ann and bring her safely to Port Royal.
1: You're sure that that is the reason? You're not sending me out to a trap, are you?
2: Trap? Oh, why should I when you lie in my pockets and I've just made you vice-admiral?
1: That office might have been created to throw dust in my eyes. You might fear me and wish to lull my senses with false promises and have me sail into a trap.
2: But why?
1: Because the king's told you to be rid of buccaneers and you fear me. I don't trust you, Sir Thomas Motford, governor of Jamaica. I know you for what you are. I'll meet your vessel, but I'll be well prepared.
2: Oh, this is all unnecessary.
1: So it is unnecessary, think ye? I know, Sir Thomas, that you'd sell me into trouble if you thought it was to your advantage.
3: When I heard you wanted to see me, Cortez, I could not believe my ears. After giving you another ship, don't tell me you have failed me a second time.
0: No, Your Excellency, Don Pietro. I have come to tell you that I have redeemed myself.
3: Redeemed yourself? Cortes, what do you mean?
0: 2 days out from Cuba, I sighted a ship. I recognized her as British. I engaged her in combat. And I have captured her. Spain is avenged for the loss of my other ship.
3: Indeed? Is that so?
0: Yes.
3: And did this British ship carry as much treasure as the ship you lost? Has that been replaced? I ask you, Cortes, have you replaced the fabulous Aztec necklace?
0: Their cargo, senor, was mainly silks and other goods sent for trade in Jamaica.
3: A mere pettiness to the cargo you lost. Was she carrying passengers?
0: Quite a number.
3: We will send them and the crew to the slave markets. They will at least bring back some small return. But when I think of the loss of the Aztec necklace, I feel bitter about the whole thing. And you come prattling about the price you have taken.
0: Mayhap, Your Excellency, there is something of great value aboard the ship.
3: Well, what is it?
0: I discovered amongst the passengers of the Elizabeth Ann a girl, very beautiful.
3: And she will fetch a good price.
0: Don Pietro, you mistake my meaning. You will see for yourself. She is not English. She is French. Her name is Antoinette de Lacy. And she is a kinswoman of Sir Thomas Mutford, governor of Jamaica. She was sailing to Port Royal to join him.
3: So, this is interesting. You have kept the woman safe?
0: When you see her, you will understand it was with difficulty. But I succeeded. I took the liberty of bringing her with me here into your home. She waits outside in the anteroom now. She speaks quite fluent Spanish.
3: Bring her in.
0: Bring that woman in here.
4: Oh, dear. Senor, please. Please help me. Don't harm me, please. I beg of you.
3: Senorita, there is no need for you to be afraid.
4: Please don't send me to the slave market. I beg, I beseech you.
3: It would seem, Cortes, that Mademoiselle de Lacy thinks we ill-treat women. You need have no fear, Senorita. You shall be taken care of, looked after.
5: Did I hear you ring, Father?
3: Mademoiselle Antoinette de Lacy, I want you to meet my daughter, Dolores. Dolores, take the mademoiselle. She will tell you all about herself. Treat her like an honored guest. I will see you in a very short while, just when I finish speaking with Cortes.
5: Si, Father. Come with me,
3: please. Oh, you are right, Cortes. You have brought me a treasure, the kinswoman of Sir Thomas Mutford. I know Sir Thomas works hand in glove with that pirate Henry Morgan. So, in exchange for Morgan, Sir Thomas will have returned to him his kinswoman, Mademoiselle de Lacy. Messages must be sent to him immediately, at once.

0: Mademoiselle de Lacy. Messages must be sent to him immediately, at once. Well, Dolores, what do you think of our guest?
1: Father, have you sent messages yet to Sir Thomas Mortford?
0: No, child, not until tomorrow.
1: Then, Father, do not send them.
0: Huh? Why not?
1: I have been talking to Mademoiselle de Lacy, asking her about herself.
0: Well?
1: She has never seen Sir Thomas Mortford. He has never seen her. As you know, I speak French and English very well.
0: Si, but where is this leading to, Dolores?
1: My Aztec necklet went to Jamaica. I want it back. Now is the chance to get it back myself and to trap Henry Morgan at the same time. I will go to Jamaica masquerading as Antoinette de Lacy.
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2: Up in the sky, look! It's a bird! It's a plane! It's Superman!
1: And now, Superman. When we last left Superman, he had arrived in Denver as Clark Kent, news reporter, to investigate a strange and deadly plot against the railroads of the West. But now, the unknown...

0: force is directed against the Silver Clipper, crack train of the West Coast Railway. Mysterious messages have warned that the Clipper, due to leave Denver at sundown, will never arrive in Salt Lake City. Morning newspapers have carried Kent's story of the rock slide. And while railroad officials and government men search desperately for clues, Kent himself walks briskly toward the Great Central Station for a conference with the division superintendent. But meanwhile, the plot moves on. In a secret hiding place overlooking the railroad yard, the man called the Wolf talks with his subordinate, Keno. Listen.
1: So, very fine. At last, the unbelieving fools begin to take me seriously. You have read the stories, Keno?
2: Yeah, I read them.
1: Well, why so sullen?
2: Well, I don't understand it. I tell you, that track was blocked for 100 feet. And yet 5 minutes later, the Continental went right on through.
1: Next time, my friend, please to observe more accurately. Obviously, the track was not blocked for 100 feet. It was not blocked at all.
2: But I tell you it was.
1: You should join forces with the conductor of the train. He swears that a tremendous figure in blue tights and a red cape appeared from nowhere, replaced the missing rails, cleared away 20 tons of rock, and made a safe passage for the train, all in a matter of minutes. Oh, yes, yes. And he is now confined in the city hospital, that conductor, for observation.
2: Yeah. Well, I tell you, I seen the same thing myself.
1: That will do, my friend. We have no time for pipe dreams. You were deceived by shadows. And now listen. There's work to do.
2: I'm listening.
1: I note that this story is signed by that newspaper man, Clark Kent, the one who was on the train.
2: Well, I told you about him.
1: I should like to be better informed. That fellow seems to know a great deal. How he knows, I have no idea. But he does. Also, I have checked up on him. He was assigned to cover the story back east and seems to have arrived out here incredibly soon.
2: Must have flown.
1: Undoubtedly. But that's neither here nor there. Do you know where he is now?
2: I did what you told me. I trailed him. He left his hotel to go see the divisional superintendent of the railroad.
1: Did he? How lucky.
2: Lucky?
1: We'll kill two birds with one stone. We've got them on the run. They're worried, Keno, and frightened.
2: I hope you're right.
1: They don't know which way to turn or what to believe. They'd like to keep the Silver Clipper in Denver tonight, but they don't dare. They don't dare, Keno. They can't admit they're terrified. And wait till they get my telegram.
2: Telegram?
1: Can you dress up like a messenger, Keno?
2: Huh?
1: Uniform and so on?
2: Oh, sure.
1: Excellent, excellent. You will put on your fake uniform and take this wire, also fake, to the superintendent.
2: Now?
1: At once. If you have luck, you'll find him with Mr. Clark Kent. You will also find, I think, that he is trying to locate a missing engine, Keno.
2: Missing engine?
1: Just so. If he finds it, I'll eat it.
2: Huh?
1: Never mind. Get your uniform on, Keno. Deliver the telegram personally. And bring back as much of the conversation as you can. Do you understand? Now, where's that conductor's story? Quite the funniest reading I've seen this week. A Superman, huh? Appearing out of the night. Well.
3: Hello? Yes, this is the superintendent speaking.
4: What? Well, trace it again. Trace it from both ends of the line. Oh, nuts. Don't tell me you can't find it. Do you think a locomotive in Denver could vanish into thin air? Check every station master and call me back. I'm sorry, Mr. Kent.
5: Oh, that's quite all right.
4: Stupid idiots. Look here, we sent a spare engine and tender down the line last night, and now they can't tell me where it is.
5: What? On the main line?
4: Certainly. Never mind. Let's get back to this business of the Continental.
5: Any more news of that conductor?
4: No, not so far. Poor fellow's out of his mind.
5: What do you suppose he thought he saw? All that business about a Superman.
4: Yes, I only wish to heaven they'd never printed it.
5: Well, I didn't report that, believe me.
4: No, I know. And now look here, Kent. I've checked with your paper back east, and they tell me that it's all right, that you're here to do what you can. Now, what do you want to know?
5: Well, first of all, have you any idea what's back of this trouble on the railroads?
4: Not the slightest. If you ask me, there's a lunatic at large.
5: Oh, Now, don't you believe it?
4: Well, what else can I believe? It's too senseless, utterly mad.
5: Well, you had warnings.
4: Yes, which we ignored. We get them all the time from cranks and nuts.
5: But these warnings came true.
4: And so what of it?
5: Well, do you still think they came from cranks and nuts?
4: All right, Kent. What do you think?
5: I think that one man or a group of men is trying to paralyze the country with fear.
4: Yes, but why?
5: I'm afraid we'll find that out later. Unless we can stop them.
4: Good Lord, we've got to stop them. This can't go on, Kent.
5: We'll do what we can.
4: What do you suggest?
5: I suggest that you don't let the Silver Clipper leave Denver tonight.
4: Oh, Kent, she's got to leave. Can you imagine what the reaction would be if she didn't?
5: You're taking a chance.
4: Yeah, I can't help that. She's got to go.
5: Well, then we must work fast. We only have until this evening. I have one more idea.
4: Yes, what is it?
5: Well, if you read my story carefully, you'll see that I imply I know more than I printed.
4: Yes, I did notice that. Well, do you?
5: Not yet, but I expect to.
4: How?
5: The people back of this, particularly the man called the Wolf, will want to know just what I do know and where I got it.
4: Well?
5: I propose to show myself around until he catches up with me.
4: Will he?
5: I think so. I was shadowed this morning on my way here.
4: Good Lord. You were?
5: So I think he and his friends are just waiting their chance. And I'm going to give it to them.
4: Oh, Kent, don't do it. Why, if they'd wreck a train, why, they wouldn't think twice about...
5: about putting me out of the way?
4: Yes.
5: Don't worry.
4: But why? What's the idea?
5: While they're finding out how much I know, I may be finding out one or two little items about them.
4: Well, I only hope... Here. How long have you been standing there, messenger?
6: Oh, I just come, boss. You, the divisional superintendent?
4: Telegram?
6: Yes, sir. For you personally. They told me to bring it right in. I seen the door was open,
4: well,
6: so I
4: hope they found that engine.
5: Well?
4: That's all, messenger. Get out.
6: Yes, sir.
4: No, wait. Say, where'd you get this wire?
6: Huh? Why, the office gave it to me. Said to bring it right over.
4: All right. Go on. Close the door behind you. Hey, Kent, listen to this.
5: Yes?
4: Where an engine is now, a train will be tomorrow. The Silver Clipper will vanish like smoke, never to be seen by the eyes of living men.
5: Well, sounds like black magic.
4: I don't believe it. Why, they'd never dare.
5: Oh, they dare, all right. Is that telegram signed?
4: Yes. It's signed The Wolf.
5: The Wolf? Look here, Mr. Superintendent.
4: Yes?
5: That settles it. Have that wire checked. Find out who sent it and when and from where, if you can. My guess is you'll discover it's faked. I wish we'd held that messenger.
4: Well, Kent, what are you going to do?
5: Just what I said I'd do. Put myself in the hands of the Wolf and see who wins.
4: Superintendent speaking. What? Why, look here, that's not possible. It can't be. Man alive, think what you're saying. Now, look here, you tell that crew to report here in my office. That's right, at once. My God, please, I bet I'll find out something.
5: Anything new?
4: Why, it's the silliest thing I ever heard. Wait, that telegram. Where an engine is now. I don't believe it. I don't believe it for a minute.
5: What is it?
4: Kent, that locomotive and tender. It passed through Kingston at 11:15.
5: Yes?
4: And it passed through Richville at 11:50.
5: Well?
4: It should have reached Lewisburg at 12:20, just 30 minutes later.
5: And it didn't? It wasn't on time?
4: On time? I had never got there at all.
5: Oh, well, that's easy. It left the rail somewhere in between.
4: Yes, you'd think so. But listen to this. A crew left Richville, and a crew left Lewisburg. They met somewhere in between, just now, in broad daylight. And neither crew had seen a sign of that engine anywhere.
5: That's not possible.
4: No, it isn't, is it? Black magic. Isn't that what you called it, Kent? I think I'm going mad, like that conductor. Well, what are you going to do?
5: Do? I'm going out to hunt wolves. Anybody looking? No. Quick. Out of these clothes... Now, that window. Goodbye to Clark Kent temporarily. It's Superman's turn now to find out where those devils are hiding and to listen while they tell me what they know. Up, up, over the yards. Circle around a bit. Ah, there goes that messenger. Watch him. Now, down. I'll land on that roof. Look down into the street. There he goes. The messenger. Into that house with the broken railing. Now then, I think I'll become Clark Kent again. respectable representative of the Daily Planet. I'll just walk casually down that street and see what happens. Down we go.
1: So, he thinks he'll find out one or two little items about us, huh, Kino?
6: Yeah, that's what he said before they saw me standing there.
1: I think I should like to question that young man on various angles of the so interesting story he wrote for this morning's paper. What are you doing by the window?
6: Hey, down there in the street, look.
1: Huh? What is it?
6: It's him, walking right up to the house.
1: What? That? Is that Clark Kent? How did he know where to find me? Who told him?
6: I don't know. Hey, don't look at me like that.
1: How did he know which way to take to get here?
6: He searched me, boss.
1: He knows too much. How does he know? Quick, Kino, downstairs.
6: Hey, boss, what are you going to do with him?
1: There's a vault below us, Kino. Steel-lined and soundproof, with various devices to bring out information.
6: You going to take him there?
1: For a time, for a little conversation, my friend. Stop. Look to the peephole. Is he coming?
6: Here, right this way. Hey, wait a minute.
1: Is anyone else in the alley?
6: No, it's empty. Yeah, here he comes. We'll jump out and grab him, huh?
1: All right, be ready with your blackjack.
6: Now. Hey, where are you going?
1: Quick, Kino, let him have it.
7: Here, what's the big idea?
6: Hey,
7: what the...
6: Now, go on, jump him, boss.
1: All right. Inside with him, quick.
6: Come on, you. No hanging back.
1: Good work, Kino. Good work. Down the iron stairway. Quick. Someone may have hurt us.
6: He's trying to hang back. I'll fix him.
1: There we are. Shove him inside. Now, close the door. Now then, Mr. Clark Kent, the time has come for a little talk. Kino, my friend, you may prepare the aids to conversation.
0: Clark Kent in the power of the wolf. Or is the wolf, all unknowing, in the power of Superman? And meanwhile, where is the missing engine? Excitement, thrills, suspense. Tune in and follow the story. Clark Kent in the power of the wolf. And remember, be with us again for the next thrilling installment of Superman.
8: Up in the sky. Look!
9: It's a bird.
8: It's a plane.
0: It's Superman. Superman is a copyrighted feature appearing in Action Comics magazine.
10: Oh, come in, Smithers. What is it? Speak up, boy. Orange juice.
11: No, sir. New Kellogg's Rise and Shine.
10: Hey, fiendish.
11: And look at this, sir.
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10: 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Wife and three pips to support. Thank you.
12: 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Now tastes as good as orange juice.
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1: Spy Catcher. A series of true stories of the unceasing search for enemy spies in wartime, based on the memoirs of Lieutenant Colonel Oreste Pinto of the Allied Counterintelligence Service. This week's story is entitled Friend or Foe. The part of Colonel Pinto is played by Bernard Archer.
18: In counterintelligence, an investigator is seldom aware of the potential spy until he's come to grips with him. until he's found the flaw in his story or the unexplained and suspect article among his belongings. In my long experience of interrogating escapers and suspects, there was one exception, an exception that provided the most fascinating and most difficult case I've ever tackled. A boatload of escapers had just arrived from Holland, 11 young men, and they'd had a lucky escape. I was questioning one of them, Jan Walhorst. He was a well-built young man of 25, and he impressed me as being honest and reliable. Walhorst, you say you know this man's name?
7: Yes, sir, we all know it.
18: What is it?
7: His name is Polhoff, sir. Anton Polhoff.
18: You were concerned in two escapes arranged by him, an unsuccessful one and this present one.
7: Yes, sir.
18: Well, tell me about the unsuccessful one. All you can remember about it. How long had he been planning it?
7: About a month, I think, sir. From about Christmas. There were 14 of us to get away. We were told that the boat would be leaving from the Handbossen Zee Vering.
18: When?
7: Well, the 1st of February, sir. Polhoff met us in Rotterdam and drove us there.
18: In this German car?
7: Yes, sir. It was a big German car, an open car. He took us there in two lots, and we got away that night.
18: Had you any trouble in getting away?
7: No, sir. It seemed quite easy. But we were only 2 hours out when we ran into bad weather, real bad weather, a nor'wester. And by morning, we were back on the shore. It was a bit of a shamble, sir.
18: What did you do?
7: There was nothing we could do but abandon the boat and make a run for it. It was daylight by then, and the German coast guards had spotted us coming in. There was a bit of a chase, and we were rounded up.
18: And what happened then?
7: We were taken into the town and questioned.
18: By whom?
7: The local Gestapo.
18: Were they rough on you?
7: Yes, sir, at first. One of our lads broke down and told them that Polhoff had arranged the escape.
18: Who broke down?
7: A lad called Van Geering, sir. He's only 16.
18: Is he on the present escape with you?
7: No, sir.
18: And you're sure he named Polhoff?
7: Oh, yes, sir. And he told them that Polhoff worked at the food office.
18: What happened then?
7: Next day, we were all released.
18: And what happened to Polhoff?
7: Well, nothing, sir. I went to see him when I was free, and he didn't seem worried at all. He said he'd find another boat and arrange another escape. He asked if I'd like to try again.
18: And you said yes. Did you still trust him?
7: He did arrange another escape, sir. Here I am. And there are 10 others with me.
18: But if I told you that there was another escape of his that went wrong and the Germans took no action, would you still trust him?
7: Yes, sir. Yes, I think I would. I don't like him, but I trust him. He's a strange lad.
18: Tell me about him.
7: He was at university when the war began. He's very clever. They say he passed all his law examinations when he was only 17.
18: What age is he now?
7: About 21.
18: This job he has at the food office. Do you know what it is?
7: He's second in charge of food distribution for the whole of Rotterdam, sir.
18: Oh? That's an appointment under the Germans, isn't it?
7: Yes. That's why he has this German car. It's an official car for his job.
18: And he uses it for these escapes. He uses it openly.
7: Yes, sir.
18: You know him well?
7: No, sir, not really. After that first try, when we were caught and then waiting for this chance, I got to know him a bit.
18: And you don't like him?
7: No, sir.
18: Do any of the others like him?
7: No, sir.
18: Why don't you like him?
7: I don't know, sir. I suppose I should like him after what he's done for me, but it's his way of doing things, the way he treats us. You must do exactly what he tells you. Everybody has to. And then he insisted on driving us about in this German car. Oh, we thought it was a bit risky. But you mustn't question him.
18: Can you tell me anything else about him?
7: Not very much, sir. But he'll be coming over himself on the next escape.
18: He tell you this?
7: Yes, sir. He was going to come this time, but he changed his mind. He said he'd come on the next...
18: Thank you, Walhorst. I think that'll be all. Now, you remain in detention and tell your friend. You understand?
7: Yes, sir. Thank you, sir.
9: This way.
18: Oh, send in Captain Lagos, please. Come in, Captain. Escape boat from Holland. How many of the escapers have you seen?
15: Some of them, sir. They're being interpreted. The statements here. Wittuk, Drieberg, and Van Doorn.
18: Oh, I'll take them. I want to see all the statements that have been taken, and I want to see all the 11 men. Well, the other 10. I've just seen Valhorn. And I want you to keep your eyes open for the arrival. It may be quite soon. of a young man named Anton Poelhoff.
15: Yes, sir. He arranged this escape.
18: Yes, he's arranged several escapes in the past 2 years. Yes, here's his file. Let's see. Through 1942-1943, he's sent us 6 escape boats. Today's makes 7. And an unsuccessful one makes 8. And he sent us 8 escape boats in 2 years. 2 were unsuccessful. 6 got through. In all, he sent us 87 people.
15: Well, that must be a record for one man. He works on his own, doesn't he?
18: Yes. Now, where's the statement of the first unsuccessful one? But it's very likely he'll arrive under his own name, but we have several descriptions of him. He's age 21, height 5'6", slim, black hair. I expect he'll arrive within the next month. I want him brought here immediately.
15: Right, sir.
18: Well, my guess had been right. It was in May, and just 3 weeks before D-Day, when I heard that Anton Poelhoff had arrived in England.
15: I have the papers now, sir. There seems to have been some delay. Poelhoff arrived in England a week ago. His boat was picked up by a naval patrol last Thursday, and they've been screened by British intelligence. Here's the report.
18: Oh, thank you. There were 8 in the party.
15: Yes, sir.
18: He seems to have made a good impression.
15: Yes, sir.
18: Where is he?
15: We have him outside, sir.
18: All right, show him in. Come in. Thank you, Captain. Are you Anton Poelhoff?
19: Yes, sir.
18: Please sit down.
19: Thank you.
18: Now, I see you've been screened by British intelligence, and you seem to have made a good impression. But I want to be quite frank with you and tell you that the stories I have heard about you have not made a good impression on me.
19: Mm-hmm. Why, sir?
18: Well, I've been awaiting your arrival, Poelhoff, because there are several things I've heard about you that I find difficult to understand. Now, I propose to ask you some questions, and I want you to give me your answers.
19: Yes, sir.
18: Now, the first one. You're a very young man. In German eyes, you're not even one of their precious Aryans. Why have the Germans favored you and promoted you to a very high position in Holland, in charge of all food distribution in Rotterdam? And why do the Germans give you an official car to run around in?
19: I can answer that, sir. In the first place, I work very hard. I also have a gift for administration. After the bombing of Rotterdam, the whole distribution system was in a mess. I think I can say without boasting, sir, that I helped to put it straight for the good of the Dutch people. And if one must work under the Germans, one should try for a position of authority. But you are wrong, sir, if you think the Germans promoted me. No, sir. It was my chief, Mr. Van Gelder, the head of the food office. He knew I was organizing, and he promoted me so that I should have the authority and the freedom to carry on my work.
18: Very well. Let's accept that for the moment. Now, the second question. You helped 87 men to escape. If a man saves my life, I have every reason to be grateful to him. Yet the men whose lives you saved tell me they dislike you, that they were doubtful of your motives in helping them, suspicious of the way you planned your escapes.
19: Debated this?
18: Yes.
19: Then I should have thought, sir, that you could have given me the answer easily enough. Student of human nature. Isn't it natural for people to be sensitive about those who help them? Besides, I know that my manner is aloof towards people of my own age. I just can't help it. They think I'm being superior. It's only because I look younger than my age and I have authority. Some people are very sensitive about that. Especially when the danger is over.
18: One of the reasons why they disliked you was the way you went about your escape work. Well, it was dangerous enough by all accounts. But why did you insist on parading the escapers around the city, amongst the Germans, in an open car for everyone to see? An official German car.
19: Was that really such a risk, sir? I think it would have been more dangerous to have been secretive about it. Besides, I had the use of the car. I had the papers to prove it. The Germans never questioned it. They never thought of looking in one of their own official cars. And it was an open car. You couldn't hide anything in it. And besides, sir, it made the Germans seem so stupid when we drove past.
18: Very well. Let's say it gave you a feeling of having your own back. Now let's deal with the purpose of the escapes you were planning. You sent us 87 men, all of them loyal young Dutchmen. Since you were able, as you're telling me, to arrange successful escapes with such impunity, since you were in such a favored position for planning them, why didn't you ever send us some really important people?
19: Such as, sir?
18: Well, you must have known that there were highly experienced and senior officers waiting to escape, that there were resistance leaders wanting to come here for briefings, also some of our leading politicians who could have been of service to our free government here in London.
19: I don't agree with you, sir, that politicians are important. They talk a lot and they're always having intrigues. Do you think a politician is really important in exile? I am young, sir, and I think that young people are important. I sent you university students, and I sent you trained airmen from the disbanded Air Force.
18: Yes, I know you did. And I appreciate your feelings for your own kind. But you were running an escape route. Why didn't you send us some of the people for whom the Germans were searching?
19: Right, sir. If I had got in touch with the politicians you mentioned, or the resistance leaders, would they have taken orders from me? Would they have done as I told them? Could I possibly have driven them in my car? No, sir. My way worked for 2 years because I chose the people I knew, young people, who would do what I told them. And, of course, some of them didn't like me because I insisted on being in command. Maybe it was amateurish, sir, but it was successful.
18: Very well. Now answer this one. One of your escape boats left the Hans-Bosse-Zeewering on the north coast of Holland. You remember?
19: Yes, sir. At the end of February.
18: Yes, it struck bad weather, and in the morning, in daylight, it was driven ashore and the escapers were arrested. They were questioned by the Gestapo, and one of them gave your name as the organizer. Not only did he give the Gestapo your name, but also your official position at the food office. The Gestapo later released the men. Did the Gestapo ever call on you?
19: No, sir.
18: Can you tell me why?
19: No, sir, I can't. Your guess would be as good as mine.
18: Well, my guess is this, that the German sentries thought they'd captured some genuine escapers, resistance people, and so did the local Gestapo. They thought that until your name was mentioned and checked. Then they discovered it was one of the escapes that the German security police had agreed to turn a blind eye to. So they released the men and didn't trouble you.
19: That would certainly be a good theory, sir, if I happen to be friendly with the Germans. But I am not, and I never have been.
18: Very well, let's deal with your own escape. You left Holland last Wednesday night in a small boat.
19: Yes, sir.
18: As you left, you were challenged by a German guardship lying at the mouth of the river.
19: Yes.
18: It called on you to heave to for inspection, but you ignored the signal.
19: Yes.
18: It then fired a warning shot across your bow, but you still sailed on.
19: Yes, sir.
18: Do you agree that by all the rules of war, it should then have A, sunk you for ignoring the order, or B, overhauled you and captured you?
19: Yes, sir.
18: What did it do?
19: Nothing. We just sailed on and it let us go.
18: Why?
19: I don't know. Coincidence? Luck? Slack crew? I just don't know. Not all Germans are as efficient as they're made out, sir. But I know what you're thinking, that this was a put-up job, and the Germans had been told to let us go. You think I am a German agent.
18: Well, are you surprised that I should think so?
19: No, sir. But on reflection, yes, sir. Will you let me say this, sir? It may sound like boasting, but you force me to say it. I know I am much more intelligent than many of the people around me, and I have my own way of doing things. My ways have been successful, but they have not been liked by older people or by people who have been trained in these things. I can't help being what I am, but I think that that is why you are suspicious of me, because, like the others, you don't like me.
18: I didn't say I disliked you. I said that I found many of the facts about you inexplicable, and I'm asking for your answers. There is another question. In your statement, you say that you came here to be trained by us and returned to occupy Holland.
19: Yes, sir. That is what I want to talk about.
18: Why do you wish to go back?
19: To fight against the Germans. Even to me, sir, it is clear that the Second Front cannot be far away.
18: And how do you propose that we return you to Holland?
19: I understand you drop agents by parachute.
18: Hmm.
19: It was my plan, sir, to be dropped by night and to work undercover. I already have a house to go to and a group of young men who will hide me. I could then carry out the instructions you gave me and direct the activities of the group. I am a good organizer, sir, and a good planner. I learn quickly.
18: Whatever you happen to be, Perlhoff, you won't be sent back to Holland. I'll see to that. You are not going back.
19: I see, sir.
20: This way, please.
18: This was one of the most difficult cases I had tackled. D-Day was coming nearer. I had doubts, but no proof. Perlhoff had answered every question I'd set for him. When I made my report to the Minister of Justice, I made this clear. I appended the questions and the answers. I recommended that Perlhoff, who was very intelligent and evidently a good organizer, should be given some job in the government service, but that he should not be given access to secret papers, and he must not be allowed out of England until the war was over. My recommendation was accepted, and a ban was placed on his movement. For almost a year, I forgot about Anton Perlhoff. Then, after D-Day, I moved to the continent, and in April 1945, my headquarters were in the Dutch town of Breda. The Germans were retreating eastward, and at Enschede, on the edge of the battle, we discovered a German counterintelligence headquarters in which the records were still intact. Captain Lagos and I immediately began sorting through them to see if there was anything of importance.
21: Colonel?
18: What is it?
21: I found your name in the Gestapo files. Colonel Oreste Pinto, head of the technical side, Dutch Security Forces. And they've got your code name, too. Quite a lot about you.
18: What file is that?
21: Statement and full confession of the agent Anton Perlhoff. Code name Bobby, made on March the 22nd at Old Room.
18: Let me see it.
21: You said he wasn't to be allowed back in Holland, sir.
18: I did.
21: What happened, sir? What went wrong?
18: Somebody slipped up. According to this, Perlhoff was enlisted into the American forces after we left. Of all things, enlisted into the OSS. Trained by them and dropped by parachute in Holland.
21: Oh, it didn't take him long to sing.
18: No, he sung to some purpose. The full details of the organization of the American OSS, their training methods, code names, duties of all the senior officers he met, exact instructions given him for his mission in Holland, organization of Dutch security forces, details of his interrogation by me, 7 closely packed pages of top secret information. He said he'd learn quickly. Also claims, correctly, to be the first Dutch citizen to be commissioned into the OSS. Huh. That's quite an achievement for our little friend.
21: Yes.
18: And listen to this. This information given freely and without recourse to pressure.
21: They mean torture, sir.
18: I don't care what they mean. It was given freely. And it's accurate. All of it.
21: After all that, sir, where do you think you'd be? In Germany?
18: I don't know. Wherever he is, I want to meet him again. Have his description sent to every screening camp in Holland.
21: Right, sir.
18: A month later, in May, the whole of northern Holland was in Allied hands. And I learned that in one of the prison cages was the young man, Anton Perlhoff. I lost no time in seeking him out.
22: Colonel Pinto.
18: Good morning, Major.
22: We have Perlhoff waiting for you. He's in this room.
18: Oh, thank you. And mount a guard on the door, please.
22: Yes, sir.
18: Well, Perlhoff?
19: Yes, sir.
18: Sit down. Last time we met, you had some very ready answers to my questions. This time, I don't think you'll find it quite so easy.
19: No, sir.
18: No. When we last met, when you'd just come from Holland, I placed an embargo on your movements, an official restriction. You knew that?
19: Yes, sir.
18: When you were approached by the Americans, the OSS, why didn't you inform our security of that fact?
19: The OSS instructed me not to inform them, sir, nor to inform the British. I learned that OSS works on its own, sir.
18: So it seems. Did you inform the OSS of the restriction?
19: No, sir.
18: Why not?
19: I knew you were wrong, sir, and I wanted to be in the war.
18: You knew I was wrong. You know what this is?
19: No, sir.
18: Perhaps now you'll change your tune. This is a copy of a full statement you made to the Germans at Ulrum.
19: Yes, sir.
18: The information given freely and without recourse to pressure.
19: Yes, sir.
18: When did your friends of the OSS return you to Holland?
19: On the night of November the 10th, sir. I was dropped by parachute in the province of Groningen.
18: Your mission?
19: To form an espionage group and present to OSS headquarters news of German formations and movements and the effect of American daylight bombing of the area. I told you I had friends in the north of Holland, and I told you I had a house to go to, and that I wanted...
18: You managed to get back to Holland in November, Polhoff. And within 3 months, you're sitting with the Germans at Ulrum, giving them this information. Not the local information they would have expected from a captured officer, but all the information about the Americans and the British and our own forces that you were able to learn in England. Well, Polhoff? Or should I call you by your code name, Bobby?
19: You should call me Captain Polhoff, sir. I'm a captain in the OSS.
18: For how long?
19: To return to your main question, sir, may I answer it by asking two of my own?
18: Oh, the war's almost over. I've all the time in the world for you. Ask.
19: I know that I gave the Germans a great deal of information, and all of it accurate information. But you know that it would have been foolish of me in the circumstances...
18: What circumstances?
19: I had been betrayed, sir, and captured by the Germans.
18: Go on.
19: I was saying... That you know it would have been foolish of me in the circumstances to have told them lies. They can check. But can you point out any information in that document that was of use to them?
18: There's a great deal of information.
19: The Germans were in retreat, sir. What real use was it to them to know what happened in London months before or where your headquarters were? You were no longer there.
18: That's hard to the point. You reminded me that you're now an officer. You give the enemy your name, rank, and number. Nothing else.
19: I was behind the enemy lines, and my mission was to form and run a spy group. Before I left London, I was given the names and addresses of resistance contacts. If I had been stupid enough to say nothing, the Germans would have tortured me for those names. You know that. Look through my statement. Did I betray any one of my people? Any single one? Yet I know all their names. I can take you to them now. Everyone is still alive. When I was betrayed, they went to ground. And they are still alive. Is that being a traitor? I pretended to the Germans that I was important, that I knew secrets, that I was working on my own. Each day I gave them some information. They knew most of it. They checked it and found that I was telling the truth. They took their time with me. I paid them for 10 days. By then my group was safe. What would you have done? If I was a traitor or double agent, wouldn't I have betrayed my group? Did I? I know I'm not a professional soldier or well-trained like you. I can only do it the way I know. But I have done my best. And I have never let my friends down.
18: Yes, I believe your story, Polhoff. But you've been unorthodox. And in war, the unorthodox is suspect. Well, it's my job to be suspicious. This time, I'm satisfied. I'm sorry I've caused you so much trouble, but it's nothing to the trouble you've caused me. I'll see that you're released from this camp. I'd like you to come to my headquarters at Breda.
19: Thank you, sir.
18: You know, Polhoff, in your kind of war, there are no medals. And very little thanks. Anton Polhoff had proved that he was a friend. He'd been a first-class agent. Untrained, he'd worked by instinct, and somehow his instinct had been right. He'd fought a lonely war and received no recognition. I tried, later... to put that right.

0: You've been listening to Spycatcher, with Bernard Archard as Colonel Oreste Pinto. The script was written by Robert Barr, and the program produced for the BBC.
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2: Pursuit. Pursuit. A criminal strikes and fades quickly back into the shadows of his dark world. And then the man from Scotland Yard. The relentless, dangerous pursuit. When man hunts man. Now, with Ted DeCourcy as starred as the famous Inspector Peter Black of Scotland Yard, we bring you tonight's story of violence and murder. The Pursuit on Lundy Island.

0: Bit slippery, sir. Mind your step.
1: Thank you, Inspector.
0: All right, Captain. We're ready to go.
2: Cast off all lines.
0: Oh, we may as well go into cabin, sir. Hour and a half run to Lundy.
1: Right you are.
2: Lundy, stand by with a boat hook. Keep me clear of the pilings.
3: Aye, aye, sir.
0: Bit of luck tonight. Dark, but fog's lifted for the moment.
1: Yes, Grant.
3: Sounds clear, sir.
1: Oh, I say, Fowler, you. I'm afraid I'll have to catch some fags from you. I seem to have left mine at the inn.

0: I'd gone to a favorite inn of mine near Clovelly on the northern coast of Devonshire for a weekend holiday. Even a Scotland Yard man must rest. But unfortunately, the criminal doesn't take that into consideration. The body of a woman had been washed ashore on the island of Lundy. Inspector Reginald Flowerdew of the Barnstable Constabulary, knowing that I was in the vicinity, had phoned for assistance and picked me up. We drove to Biddeford and there boarded a motor launch, which was soon churning through the dark waters of Bristol Channel, bound for the island of Lundy. At 10 p.m., approximately 4 hours after the body had been discovered, we sighted the warning light on the high crags overlooking the quiet village.
1: Of course, sir. It's every man to his choice, but I prefer heavier tackle.
0: I still say it depends on the fish. My dear fellow, you might as well use a converted billiard jewel for a salmon.
1: Well, sir, you do have a point there.
2: Can you see something off the starboard there?
3: I'm not sure,
0: hello,
3: sir.
0: Something up.
3: I see it. The small vessel. No lights. She's making no headway, sir.
2: Inspector Flowerdew!
4: Yes!
2: Would you and the chief inspector come on deck?
0: Right down.
5: Hey, bloody odd. Drifting with no lights.
6: Ahoy the boat! Ahoy there!
0: Perhaps we'd better have a look, Captain.
5: Aye. Guess it fool's probably asleep below.
6: Get a line on it, Andy.
3: All fast, sir.
6: Hello on board.
0: They would have heard us, Captain. Let's have a look.
5: Dandy, check me a torch.
7: Aye. Yes, madam.
5: Right. Take the wheel. Keep her stern in.
7: Aye, sir.
0: Well, nothing above decks. Shall we try the cabin? Seems to be stuck.
1: Well, I'll be blowed. Empty.
0: No sign of anything. Everything shipshape. Send me your torch, Captain, eh?
5: Here you are.
0: Thank you. Albatross. Registered in the name of Darrell Sinfield. Home port, Penzance. Come along. I want to have a better look on deck.
1: Wonder if the murdered woman on Lundy could have come from this boat.
0: Possibly, sir. Oh, wait a minute. Yes. Quite possibly. Look here.
1: Blood, Don't you think?
0: Yes, quite. And by the wheel. The injured person stood at the controls for some time. How far offshore are we, Captain?
5: I judge about a mile and a half.
0: Queer. I suggest we take her in tow. If you'll send one of the crew to take the wheel, I think I should like to stay aboard. Aboard the derelict, I noted the following points. The anchor was in place at the bow. The engine cold, but in working order. The fuel tank was half filled. In the mahogany paneling near the wheel was a deep gouge which might have been caused by a bullet. And on closer scrutiny of the cabin, I discovered more traces of blood there. Bloody footprints. We were met at the landing by a gnarled and rather foul old fisherman whom I learned had elected himself island constable.
8: About time. Are you the copper from Barnstaple?
1: Police Inspector Flowerdew. This is Chief Detective Inspector Peter Black of Scotland Yard.
8: I'll be blooded. You mean you brought Scotland Yard all the way from London for one poor scuttered female? My name is William Blee.
0: How do you do, sir? Yes, quite. The dead woman, where was she found?
8: Found her myself down to Grouper Cove. I was fishing.
0: In your telephone message, you mentioned foul play.
8: Aye, foulish.
0: Do you know who she is?
8: Aye.
0: Well?
8: She's lying in the shed on some nets. Covered her with a tarp. Come. There she is.
4: Oh.
8: Aye.
4: I say.
8: A surfish day. The rocks didn't do her face any good.
0: You were saying, Mr. Blee, that you knew who she was.
8: Aye. First I thought it was the Sinfield woman.
0: Oh, Sinfield?
8: But it ain't. Tis her companion, Maggie Pratt.
0: Sinfield. That would be Mr. Darrell Sinfield?
8: Aye.
0: He owns the Albatross?
8: Aye.
0: Do you know where he is?
8: Aye.
0: Mr. Blee, I'm delighted to have you assist us. But I'd be most grateful if you would be a little more literal and a little less monosyllabic.
8: That's a blabberish mouthful. All right, he's fishing. He went off in his other boat, the Tern.
1: Hello. Inspector.
0: What is it?
1: Looks like bullet wound in the head. Point of entrance here, exit here.
0: Yes. Mr. Blee, is Mrs. Sinfield on the island?
8: Aye, she is. She's out at the cottage with that keel-flagged Irishman of hers, Kyle.
0: Has she been notified of the death?
8: Aye. She got vaporish, and the Irishman's taking care of her.
0: I'll want you to take me out there.
8: Aye. Tis a short walk, though mayhap not for a city-ish man.
0: I'm sure I can manage with your help. Flowered, you will want to get the body back to the mainland. I'd like an autopsy as soon as possible and laboratory tests of the bloodstains.
1: Right you are, sir. I'll take it myself if you want to carry on here.
0: Good show. Oh, by the way, would you send a message through to the yard for me?
1: Yes, of course, sir.
0: I'd like Detective Sergeant Moffitt assigned to the case. Request that he catch the first plane, will you?
1: Right you are, sir.
0: And now, Mr. Blee.
8: I
0: am at your service. Whilst he slotted His Majesty's language, William Blee managed to convey some rather interesting facts. Namely, that Mr. and Mrs. Sinfield had separated some 2 months before, and that she had not been on the island since that time, but had arrived by plane during the afternoon with the keel-flagoned Irishman, Cahill. The Sinfield cottage turned out to be something more than a cottage. It rested on a knoll and commanded a view of the sea and a promontory that stretched out before it.
8: Ah, there she be, Mr. Black, and I'll go no further.
0: Huh?
8: I'll have naught to do with that skirtish woman and that blister-bladdering Kyle.
0: Yes, quite.
8: I'll wait for you. While you're in there, I'll do some clamming for tomorrow's fishing.

0: Good evening.
1: Mr. Cahill?
0: Yes?
1: Inspector Black, Scotland Yard.
0: Oh, yes, about Miss Pratt. Yes, of course. Won't you come in?
1: Thank you very much.
0: Come into the library, do. There's a fire there. Pamela, that is, Mrs. Sinfield, is terribly upset. Maggie's been with her 4 or 5 years.
1: Yes, I understand.
2: Who is at the door of you? Oh.
0: This is Inspector Black, my dear. Mrs. Sinfield, Inspector.
2: How do you do?
1: Madam.
2: Is there any news of Jack?
1: Jack, Mrs. Sinfield?
2: Oh, yes, didn't you know? Jack Kettle. He's on the albatross with Maggie.

0: Any news of Jack?
1: Jack, Mrs. Sinfield?
0: I asked, didn't you know? Jack Kettle. He's on the Albatross with Maggie.
1: I think you'd better tell me from the beginning.
2: Well, now, perhaps you'd rather...
0: No, you. I'm all right. Oh. Mr. Cahill and I came over to the island this afternoon to talk to my husband. We had planned to cross in the Albatross, but Jack found motor trouble, and so we flew. If we hadn't...
2: Now, please, Pamela, don't think about what might have been. Jack Kettle is a sailor of sorts, Inspector. He's been taking care of the Albatross. Mrs. Sinfield told him to bring the boat over after repairs, and Maggie was to come with him.
0: Maggie's always been with me. I can't stand it. Who'd want to harm her?
1: We found the boat, Mrs. Sinfield.
2: The Albatross?
1: Yes.
0: And Jack?
1: The boat was adrift approximately a mile and a half offshore. It was empty.
2: Empty?
1: I'm truly sorry that I have to question you at this time, but it's terribly important to establish these details. Now, at what hour might you have expected them to arrive here?
2: Well, no, it's difficult to say, Inspector. It would depend upon the extent of the repairs. But they still should have got here before nightfall. We watched for them until it was too foggy to see anymore.
1: I gather, Mrs. Sinfield, that your husband has not yet returned.
0: No, I don't know where he can be.
1: Have you any means of communication with the village?
0: No, I'm afraid not.
1: Mr. Cahill, I'd appreciate a notification as soon as Mr. Sinfield does return.
2: Oh, yes, of course, I'd be happy to. You're staying in the village?
1: Yes, at the inn, I believe. Well, I think that's all. Good night, Mrs. Sinfield.
0: Thank you, Inspector.
2: I'll see you to the door, sir.
1: Oh, thank you.
2: Inspector, did you find absolutely nothing aboard the Albatross?
1: I'm afraid not.
2: Incredible. Well, what could have happened?
1: That is what I intend to find out. Good night, sir.
2: Good night.
3: Well, Mr. B, finished your clamming?
4: Nay, I never clam. I thought to serve a better purpose by peeping through the window at that rancid pair. You'll earn little, I'll be bound.
3: Not quite. I noted there must have been a marked resemblance between the dead woman and Mrs. Sinfield.
4: Aye. I thought you would.
1: The next morning, Moffat arrived by a special plane. And over a late breakfast of porridge and smoked roll, I brought him up to the mark on the case.
5: Well, sir, rather messed up your holiday, I'd say.
1: Well, I've known Inspector Flowerdew for quite some time. I couldn't very well let him down. More roll, Moffat?
5: No, thank you, sir. I'm quite finished.
1: Righto. I haven't heard from the Sinfield place. I think we'd better hop out there.
5: Worried about the husband, sir?
1: I'm not sure.
5: This is a pretty place, sir.
1: Yes, it is. I imagine fishing is quite good. I'd like to try my hand here, sir.
6: Mr. Blair!
1: Oh, dear. William Blee, Moffat. The local something or other. What is it, Mr. Blee?
4: Scuttering wind. No good for fishing. Yorkish. Well, we've got another one.
1: Another one, Mr. Blee?
4: Aye. I was coming to fetch you. He just swished ashore. The body of a man.
7: Pursuit. With Ted DeCorsia starred as Inspector Peter Black, the pursuit on Lundy Island continues in just a moment.
8: Gracie Allen has one of the sweetest dispositions in the world. But her sweetness and light get the acid test when a hit-and-run driver smashes up a fender on her beautiful jalopy tomorrow night. Acid test. There's plenty of acid when Gracie finds that husband George is probably the responsible party. So be listening when the Burns and Allen Show comes your way on most of these same CBS stations this week.

0: slippery on these slimish rocks.
1: Do you recognize him, Blee?
0: Nay.
1: Then it isn't Mr. Sinfield?
0: Nay.
1: Well, let's get him back to the village.
2: Right, sir.
1: Oh, ooh, careful, not these rocks.
3: Yes, sir. Do you think it's the chap from the Albatross, Jack Kettle?
1: I'm afraid so, but come along. We'll make sure.

0: sodden friend that had once been a man was identified Jack Kettle by papers in his pocket. He'd been shot twice, once through the left shoulder and then in the back. But here, the bullet had not passed through his body. Now he had something concrete with which to proceed. By the time I had arranged for removal of the body to the mainland so that the bullet could be recovered, another development had occurred. Darrell Sinfield had returned from his fishing trip and was waiting for me in the study of his house on the north.
1: Sit down, Inspector. Sit down. I hope you don't mind my receiving you in here, but since my dear wife is in the house, this is the one room where I may find privacy. My hunting and fishing room.
0: I envy you, sir. You have a magnificent collection of rods and guns.
1: Thank you. I take a great deal of pride in them.
0: Yes, you must. Mr. Sinfield, I presume you've learned of the tragic events of the past few hours.
1: Yes, my wife told me. Any word of the young sailor?
0: I'm afraid so. He, too, had been shot. His body was recovered a short time ago.
1: Lundy has been such a peaceful place.
0: Mr. Sinfield, We discovered the boat Albatross unmanned and adrift about a mile and a half offshore last night. Did you at any time during your fishing trip sight her?
1: I'm sorry, I was fishing over Five Mile Bank. That's off the southern tip of the island.
0: Tell me, sir, any luck?
1: I'm afraid not. It was rotten. Managed to muck up my boat with a few bloody mackerel, that's all.
0: Shame. Well, I shall probably be calling on you again, sir. I hope you won't mind.
1: No, of course not. Inspector, I hope you'll understand if I don't show you to the door. As long as my wife is in this house with that man, Cahill, I allow myself the indulgence of self-pity and prefer not to face either one of them.
0: Yes, quite. One more point, sir. Do you keep the cabinet to your gun collection locked?
1: No, I've never had any reason. I find Lundy folk are quite honest.
0: Oh, that's a refreshing fact, sir. Good morning.
1: Goodbye, sir.
2: Oh, Inspector.
0: Oh, there you are, Mrs. Sinfield. I was about to look for you.
2: You and I just heard about poor Jack. Won't you come into the library, please?
0: Of course.
3: Oh, good morning, Inspector. This is shocking news. Have you progressed at all?
0: Oh, this is a very odd affair. As a matter of fact, you can help me. I'm trying to establish a time element. Since you didn't know when the Albatross left the mainland after her repairs, could you give me the name of the dockmaster?
2: No, Hugh, it's no use. Inspector, the Albatross wasn't in need of repair. We lied to you.
0: Oh?
2: Didn't seem important at the time. I still have my pride, and I didn't want anyone to know that I'd come to beg my husband to give me my freedom. When I told him yesterday that you and I were coming over on the Albatross to settle things once and for all, he said he'd be gone by the time we got here. He didn't want to see us. That's why we took the plane. We thought we could catch him unaware.
3: Maggie and Jack Kettle were to pick us up in the Albatross later.
0: Mrs. Sinfield, is your husband in the habit of carrying a rifle aboard his boat?
2: Why do you ask?
0: When I talked to him, I noticed that one was missing from his gun cabin.
2: I really couldn't be sure. I know he practices a great deal. He's a wonderful marksman. Good heavens, you don't suspect.
0: My dear Mrs. Sinfield, at this moment I have no alternative but to suspect everyone. Moffitt and I wanted to look at Sinfield's fishing boat, the Tern. We found her moored at his private landing at the inlet. We went aboard and made our discovery in the cabin. Well, Moffitt, here it is.
4: A 303, sir.
0: Yes. One shell in the chamber and an empty clip. Capacity 5.
4: That means he fired 4, sir. And recently, from the smell of it.
0: It doesn't make sense, Moffitt. An innocent man might leave a rifle like this, but would a murderer?
4: He might, sir. He did have a motive. A jealous husband planning to do away with his wife and her lover. We know he expected them on the Albatross. He could have waited on his boat.
0: Good show, Moffitt. An expert marksman, say 150 yards, close enough for accuracy, but distant enough to bring about a mistake in identity.
4: You did mention a resemblance between the maid and Mrs. Sinfield.
0: All right, you are. He shoots her first. She topples overboard. He never sees her again.
4: Uh-huh.
0: Then Kettle, first through the shoulder, then in the back. He reaches the wheel and tries to swing out of range. Splendid reconstruction, if I do say so myself. There's only one thing wrong with it.
4: Mm-hmm. What's that, sir?
0: Mr. Cahill and Mrs. Sinfield, we have only their word that they didn't see the albatross come into this inlet. Perhaps they did see it. They could have waited high on that cliff, armed with one of the husband's rifles.
4: But why, sir, if they...
0: My dear chap, so that we would do exactly what we have done. Build a most excellent case against Mr. Sinfield. The arrest of an unwanted husband would be a novel way of getting rid of him.
4: Even to the extent of spending the lives of two innocent people?
0: If such was their plan, yes. I left Moffitt to further search Mr. Sinfield's fishing boat. A heavy afternoon mist had started to drift across the island, and I walked out on the high promontory that stretched like an accusing finger from the house on the knoll. There, at the edge of the cliff, I searched for traces of a hidden rifleman.
5: Tis a clammish day, Mr. Black.
0: Mr. Blee?
5: But no clams to be found. The tide is too high.
0: I wasn't looking for clams, Mr. Blee.
5: Oh? Then you're looking for ways and means.
0: Yes, Mr. Blee. I owe you an apology. I underestimated you. Are you looking for clams, or are you looking for shells?
5: That is a riddlish question, friend Black. It calls for a riddlish answer. The one is the both, and the both is the one. Yeah, but the weather is driveling again.
0: Tell me, is it usually like this at this hour?
5: Aye. You could set your watch by it this time of year.
0: In other words, the fog comes over the island and moves out across the channel toward the mainland.
5: Aye.
0: Could it be foggy here in the inlet, but a mile or so offshore remain clear as it was last night when I arrived?
5: Aye. That's what it does every day. And 'tis a sad truth, for it'll bring deadness to a man.
0: Yes, Mr. Blee. I think it will.

0: old fisherman accompanied me back to the cottage on the knoll and left me at the front door. Inspector Flowerdew had returned from the mainland with complete autopsy, ballistics, and laboratory reports. Moffat had gathered the suspects together in the library.
1: You have forced me into a very unpleasant situation, Inspector. To be in the presence of this man, this woman whom I no longer consider my wife.
2: You think it's any more pleasant for us?
3: Please, please, darling.
0: I'm sorry for you all. But murder is an unpleasant business and needs to be disposed of as quickly as possible.
4: If you're prepared to do that, why are Pamela and I forced to witness it?
0: For very good reason, Mr. Cahill. We have proof of innocence, which in this case establishes proof of guilt.
1: You are being devious. Come to the point.
0: Very well, Mr. Sinfield, I shall. Your wife and Mr. Cahill came here and awaited the arrival of the Albatross. Mr. Cahill, do you consider yourself accurate with a rifle?
1: Of course he is. He's a fine shot.
0: Mr. Cahill, could you hit a man at 300 yards?
4: Now look here. I don't know what you're trying to do, but I...
0: You see, Mr. Sinfield, they did have opportunity, but they also had fog. Fog that made it impossible to see even 30 feet.
1: Are you suggesting that their supposed innocence makes me guilty?
0: Exactly, sir. We found a rifle on your boat. It had been fired.
1: Of course it had. I shot a basking shark while I was fishing. I often do. A great ugly brute shy the fish away.
0: That would be most difficult to prove. I suppose you will also deny that you were aboard the Albatross after you shot both of its passengers.
1: I shall.
0: Quite so. How do you account for the blood stains we found on your fishing boat?
1: Quite easily. Have you never caught mackerel, sir? They bleed like pigs.
0: Exactly. And we found traces of that mackerel blood aboard the Albatross.
1: Tommyrot, it proves nothing.
0: Very well. According to the autopsy report, your shots were not alone responsible for Kettle's death. He jumped from the Albatross and drowned. Why would he do that?
1: How should I know?
0: He jumped from the boat because you were pursuing him. When you failed to find him on deck, you went into the cabin, leaving further traces on the floor.
1: I repeat, you have no proof. It's all guesswork. You're trying to bluff.
0: This bullet, sir, is scarcely bluff. It was recovered from the man's body and has been traced to your rifle. Well, Mr. Sinfield, I think that's all.
1: Yes. Yes, that's all. This time I'll do the job properly.
0: Darrell Sinfield's clutching fingers never reached his wife's throat, but they spoke his guilt much more eloquently than all of the evidence amassed against him. Pursuit. And the pursuit is ended.

Pursuit is produced by Elliot Lewis. The script is written by Anthony Ellis and Gil Dowd, who directed tonight's show. Music was composed and conducted by Leith Stevens. Featured in the cast were Raymond Lawrence, Joseph Kearns, Dan O'Herlihy, Bill Johnstone, John Daner, Peggy Weber, and Ramsey Hill. Pursuit. Next week, Pursuit will bring you another dramatic story of the man from Scotland Yard, relentlessly hunting down those whose disordered passions breed violence and murder. With Ted DeCorsia starring as Inspector Peter Black, next week we will present another story of man hunting man when we bring you Pursuit. This week, the Boy Scouts of America are celebrating their 40th anniversary. During those four decades, nearly 20% of the country's male population has been identified with the scouting movement, whose aims are to develop physical fitness, build strong character, and train for good citizenship. This is CBS, where Burns and Allen are every Wednesday night. The Columbia Broadcasting System.

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Tonight's incident is entitled... The Great Airmail Robbery.

0: All out, please. Piccadilly Station. All out, please.
1: Cab, mister. Cab, lady.
0: All right, cabby.
1: Cab. All right, yes. Take your luggage.
0: Thanks.
1: Like inside of you. You carry heavy bit of luggage, sir.
0: Yeah, my extra suit of heavy underwear.
1: You tell. There.
0: Ken Gramercy Park.
1: King Gramercy Park it is.

0: Here we are, mister. A bit of an old heap of ancient history, if you ask me.
1: You're familiar with 10 Gramercy Park, are you?
0: Oh, ain't. It's been standing there since the beginning of time. All through the war, the Nazi Huns dropped their explosives like a bloody snowstorm. And people's houses was a-popping and a-busting like paper bags. But not one of them stingers ever come near 10 Gramercy Park.
1: Had the good luck sign on it, huh?
0: Yeah, more than that, if you want my opinion. Oh, thank you, mister.
1: Right, all right, keep the change.
0: You're a scholar and a gent. Should I rustle your luggage up the steps?
1: No, I'll take it, thanks.
0: Good going, mister.

0: Oh, hello.
1: Major Jack Packard.
0: That's right.
1: Right into the great reception hall, if you will, please. Right ahead, sir.
0: I was here before.
1: Very good, sir.
0: Again, the awesome beauty of this cathedral-like room gives me a feeling of standing in the midst of solemn, reverent things. The ceiling lost in the upper gloom, three stories above. Great leaded windows showing the color and pageantry of the Crusades, King Arthur's court, Charlemagne, the signing of the Magna Carta, all the history of the civilized world. And there on the giant tapestries are woven still more of the biography of human life. And the fabulous carpets on the floor, and the period furniture. This reception room, this waiting room at 10 Gramercy Park, was certainly designed to give interviewers the greatest respect for the 21 old men. The tapestry across the west wall is still drawn, hiding the great mirror. Hello. I have company, apparently.
2: Reggie! Reggie York!
3: I say, who?
2: Why, Jack Packard! I say, of all the jolly meetings. Well, but where did you drop from?
0: I might ask you the same thing.
2: Oh, look here, this is the best ever.
1: Begging your pardon, but will you go inside and close the door?
2: Sorry, old boy. What is this? A bit of a monastery, what?
0: Well, never mind this room for now. Tell me about yourself. Where have you been since the war? What have you been doing?
2: Well, Zilch, is the A1 Detective Agency still running out in Hollywood, California?
0: Yeah, the A1 Detective Agency is dead history. Will you answer?
2: Well, what about Doc Long? Look here, isn't Doc with you?
0: I don't know where Doc is. He disappeared out in the Orient after the war.
2: Missing in action?
0: No, just dropped out of sight. Same way you did, you no-account English renegade. What do you mean by it, anyway?
2: Oh, look here, isn't this a bit of the best? If we only had Doc with
0: us. Look here, will you calm down and answer some questions before the Inquisition?
2: Inquisition?
0: You see that great tapestry on the west wall?
2: I do.
0: Presently, that'll be drawn back to reveal the largest mirror you ever saw. Covers that complete wall, at least 40 by 60 feet.
2: But what's it all about?
0: Well, it's only a mirror on this side. Behind the glass is a room where the 21 old men sit to interview us.
2: I say, there really are 21 old men of 10 Gramercy Park?
0: I guarantee it. From their side, the glass wall is a window.
2: Uh-huh. So they look at us and we're a couple of blind mice, is that it?
0: Yeah, something like that.
2: Well, I'll say this, you know more about it, what we're up against, than I do.
0: Just what do you know?
2: Hardly anything. I got this wireless out in the midst of the Gobi Desert.
0: What in blazes are you doing in the Gobi Desert?
2: Keeping off the desert tribes who thirsted for infidel blood while an old chappy with long whiskers looked for dinosaur eggs. Here, look at the radio message. Read it.
0: Sergeant Reginald York, you are herewith summoned to London in the name of peace and goodwill for the purpose of combating those who would pilfer and murder in the midst of today's utter chaos. Signed, 21 old men of 10 Gramercy Park.
2: A bit like being called to arms, what? Matter of fact, I felt a bit like Sir Lancelot, riding out to save beauty and goodness and perhaps recover the Holy Grail.
0: Surprised you took a message like this seriously.
2: I showed it to the old professor with the whiskers. Asked him how balmy a man could get. I thought it was a bit of a joke.
0: Yeah?
2: But the old man knew something. He grabbed me by the arm and hustled me into his tent and paid me off in full. Called the camel boy, had me on the way to the nearest airport some 200 miles away before I knew which end was up.
0: Yeah, I had a similar experience. I was...
2: Jove. They're pulling the tapestry back. Can you hear us?
0: Yeah. We'll be able to talk back and forth. This is my second assignment.
2: If only Doc were here. He'd love this.
4: Major Jack Packard and Sergeant Reginald York, it gives the 21 old men extreme pleasure to bring two such old friends together again.
0: Yeah, now if you'll only dig up Doc Long for us, we'll be complete.
4: Yes, we know about your Texas friend. We have been looking into the matter. However, leaving friendship apart, we have summoned Sergeant York to work with you on the next assignment. Because beyond a doubt, it's a two-man operation. Dr. Paktan from India will give you your assignment.
5: Twice within the last 6 months, the London-Bombay 100-passenger airliner has been robbed in midair. As you are aware, this giant air cruiser not only carries 30 cabin passengers and 70 second and third class passengers, but delivers the bulk of mail and first class freight between the English Commonwealth and my country. On the two occasions of these villainous attacks in midair, the aircraft was carrying riches of unnamed value.
0: What do you mean, robbed in midair?
5: A plane appeared out of nowhere. A shot was fired across the airliner's nose. and radio communications ordered the craft to be slowed to minimum cruising speed. A top escape hatch was ordered open, and all passengers and crew members were ordered to remain in their cabins or seats or at their posts on pain of having the craft blown to bits in midair.
0: This was done?
5: On both occasions, this was done. A rope ladder was lowered from the pirate plane. Two men dressed in black, leather jackets, and trousers with leather hood and goggles came down the ladder into the liner, robbed the mail sacks, and then stripped the passengers of money and jewelry.
3: So, and then escaped back up through the hatch to their own plane, huh?
5: That is true. Your assignment is to take tonight's trip out on the London-Bombay plane, which is again carrying a sensationally rich cargo.
3: I say, bit of all right.
5: You will capture the two men who descend from the enemy plane. You will don their attire and return to the pirate ship in their stead.
0: Wouldn't you like it just as well if we mounted a cannon on the airliner and blew them out of the sky?
5: No, we must have that plane. It is of an unknown design, and it is our opinion that it is from some base or headquarters of far greater concern to the world than simply air piracy. We want the plane whole, the men alive, and such papers as they have aboard carefully preserved.
0: Well, we'll do what we can.
5: You will do better than that. This malignancy must be dealt with at its very source.

0: Say, Jack, talk about your luxury liner. If I didn't know differently, I'd think our quarters were a drawing room on the Super Chief out of Hollywood.
1: Yeah, not bad.
0: Regular three-quarter beds and plumbing facilities right out of tomorrow. Oh, so here's a button I haven't pressed yet.
1: Hey, Reggie.
0: Hmm? Nothing seems to be... Oh, I say. Will you listen to that?
1: Ah, you turned on the radio.
0: Horace Heights down from the Blue Danube, but 23,000 feet in the air over Saudi Arabia. Well, if only Doc could be here with all his Texas boy amazement.
1: Well, we're riding first class. This is the cabin deck.
0: Don't worry about the steerage passengers, old boy. I was down there an hour ago checking with the co-pilot.
1: Steerage passengers doing all right, huh?
0: Millionaires have been traveling back and forth across the United States by air for the past 10 years with less.
1: Well, if you're ready.
0: Hello. Who's that?
1: I'll see.
2: Good afternoon, gentlemen.
1: Well, hello. You lost?
2: Not in the least. May I come into your cabin,
0: please? I said... Do that.
1: Just a minute.
0: I was just saying to Jack, we have everything a man might ask for here in this cabin, but a beautiful girl. may I take a wrap?
2: You're a forward young man, Mr. York.
0: I am.
2: You are? Miking like a wolf. And I doubt if you even know my name.
0: But I say you asked to come in.
2: You know who I am, don't you, Mr. Packer?
1: Yeah. Miss Judy Roberts. You won a British beauty contest, and this trip on the London-Bombay Air Express is part of your reward.
0: Of course. You're the special guest of the pilot of this belly dreadnought. I saw you at his table at lunch.
2: Good. Then it's worked. Even you two gents have been fooled.
0: Oh, now, look here.
1: Will you say that again?
2: The 21 old men of 10 Gramercy Park didn't give even you a tip-off.
1: 21? Then you're one of us?
2: That's right.
0: A little thing your size. A little dame is pretty... Where did that gun come from?
2: All right. So I'm a pretty little dame, so I'm pint-sized. I'll still come in pretty handy with a stinger of this sort in case of a tie, don't you think?
0: Yes. Ruddy gun woman.
1: Put it away, Judy. We believe you. We just don't understand the need for reinforcement.
2: I'm your secondary defense in case of surprise tactics. The 21 old men decided on me at the last minute, just in case there might happen to be someone connected with the enemy who rides the ship as a passenger.
1: In other words, Reggie and I will be able to cope with the two pirates who come down the ladder from the attacking ship. But we might need help if there are members of the gang planted in the passenger list.
2: Right.
0: The girl at our back guarding against the assassin's knife.
2: Furthermore, if there are agents on the passenger list, they are to be taken also.
0: But why a girl?
1: A girl's just right. If there are gangsters on board, they're going to be on watch for government undercover men. They'll examine every male passenger with suspicion, but... Who's going to give a second thought to anything as dainty and feminine as Judy here?
2: You can take me to the cocktail lounge and buy me a cold pink drink with bubbly beads on top for those kind words.
1: Shut off the radio, Reggie.
0: Right on.
2: Oh, before we go out, there's one thing.
1: Yeah?
2: You've made all the necessary arrangements for the pilot.
1: All set.
2: I guess there's nothing else.
0: After making such blimmin' many arrangements, the Jolly Roger of the Stratosphere will probably shun us like false teeth in a soup plate.
2: He's not supposed to know a trap's been laid.
1: He'll strike this time if he ever intends to strike again. We got a payload that's come close to breaking the Bank of England if it were to be lost.
2: Really? I didn't know that.
0: But why? I mean to say there are other ways of shipping precious cargo.
1: It's done on purpose. Tempt our pirates. Make the bait so alluring it can't be resisted. Well, shall we go to the cocktail lounge?
2: Oh, yes, please.
0: How far are we from the place we should expect to take?
1: Hey, Reggie.
0: Hmm?
1: Keep your voice down in the corridor. You got the key?
0: Of course.
1: Okay, lead off, Judy.
2: They don't waste much space on corridors in these airplanes.
1: Who spends any time in corridors? Here we go up forward to the lounge.

0: live music this afternoon in the cocktail lounge.
1: Well filled, lounge.
2: Yeah, but they're so quiet.
1: Yes. Overawed at sitting in a modern lounge and sipping a cocktail at 23,000 feet.
0: Perhaps it's the pressurized cabin that makes them so restrained, huh?
2: Oh, and it is good music.
1: Well, it is, it's that.
3: Mademoiselle, monsieur, please to come this way if you wait.
1: Thank you. Come along, Judy.
3: This will be convenient.
1: Good. May I am.
2: Oh, thank you, Mr. York.
3: Your order, s'il vous plaît.
1: Robert?
2: A pink lady, please.
1: A martini, very dry. 4-1.
3: This is our formula, monsieur.
1: Good. Reggie,
0: a glass of milk.
3: I beg monsieur's pardon.
0: A glass of milk, all right. Don't give me that glass, sir.
3: With perhaps an egg and a jigger of sherry?
0: One glass of milk just as it came out of the cow. No doctoring.
3: The patron of the cow. One meets the strangest people in the stratosphere.
0: You look as I've offended the poor fellow.
1: Hello. Our entertainer is a versatile fellow. First the piano, now the electric organ.
2: Those things can be awful.
0: Oh, like a cat speaking on the back bed.
2: And then I have heard it played as sweet as milk and honey. I wonder which

0: Not bad, not bad.
1: Oh, waiter.
2: Oui, mademoiselle. The drinks will be here in just a few moments.
1: No, please. Where is the powder room?
2: Powder room? To the back of the lounge. First door to the left.
1: Thank you. Will you gentlemen excuse me? Oh, no. Don't get up.
0: Pleasure.
1: Thank you. I'll be back before the drinks get here.
0: Jack, what are your manners?
3: Sit down, Reggie.
0: Joe, you usually get up when a lady leaves the table.
3: Who said Judy Roberts is a lady?
0: Why, sir.
3: Don't stand there with your mouth open. Sit down.
0: Oh, the man lost his wits.
3: Listen to me, Reggie. I think I know who the enemy agents are aboard this ship.
0: You do?
3: Are you blind?
0: Apparently I am.
3: You didn't see the expression on the piano player's face when Judy came in with us?
0: Sorry, I don't use my eyes half so well as my fist. Oh, look here. Use it here.
3: Never mind. She's coming back.
0: I see there is something between those two.
3: You saw something?
0: Didn't you see a rat?
3: Never mind. Never mind now.
1: What? No drink here. Oh, thank you, Mr. York.
0: Yes, sir. Good. Say, we're slowing down. Except on the brake, fast. Hey, listen. Must be it. Can't see another plane from here.
4: Don't get up, Reggie.
0: I say, hadn't we ought to go forward, Jack? Contact the pilot.
4: It's all arranged. The pilot's going to open the hatch directly over the cocktail lounge.
1: What do you want me to do?
4: Turn around. Turn facing the full length of the lounge.
1: That'll put my back to you, Mr. York.
4: Exactly.
1: Should you wish?
4: Reggie, you know where to keep your eyes.
0: Right, that piano player.
4: Reggie, that man at the third table, he's got a revolver out. Point it in this direction.
0: Piano player, shot him.
1: Please be quiet. Of course, you idiot. The piano player and I are on your team. Look out!
0: Master, you got that second one, Jack. You laid him out for good.
4: We certainly scared the patrons.
0: Quick! Everybody making himself as small as possible.
4: All right, all you people. Stay right where you are. Not a sound out of you. This is an airmail robbery. Somebody take care of that woman. Shut her up.
1: Listen. You can hear the pilot plane.
4: They're coming in to drop their men for the robbery.
1: Yes. You can see them out the window. Two men swinging on the ladder below their plane.
0: Sure. Such acrobatics.
4: That's what we'll be doing in 10 minutes from now if everything clicks.
1: Oh, they're out of sight. They're coming directly over.
4: Pilots, release the hatch door right overhead. All we got to do is push it back and drop down in.
1: You think they'll come in until they're sure it's safe?
4: Can't tell. Listen.
0: Oh. Oh, we've landed.
4: They've been landed. Now the plane's circling the liner. Keep that woman quiet.
5: We're doing our best.
4: Listen. Two desperate men are going to drop in from the hatch in the roof in a minute. Everybody keep still and out of the way.
3: Reggie, you and I'll jump them the minute they hit the floor.
0: With pleasure. I'll take the first one, you take the second.
1: The hatch is open.
4: Listen.
6: What is the situation in the cabin?
0: Now what do we say?
4: They're being cagey.
1: Let me answer.
7: I am talking for Honor Ray and for Charles. Bessie, come down quick.
6: Who are you?
7: I am girlfriend of Honoré and Pascal. They are two government undercover men trapped in private cabin. They tell me for you to come quick. It is safe.
6: You'd better be telling the truth.
3: Good girl.
7: Two men are being killed. Hurry, hurry.
6: We are coming down.
3: Get set, Reggie. But don't grab the first one till the second one swings down so I can get him too.
0: Right.
1: Here he comes.
7: Hurry! Hurry, do not wait!
6: We are coming!
3: Hold it, hold it.
4: Now get them both.
0: Hey. Well, I got my man. How about you, Dick?
4: One more sock.
0: Get back, everybody. Get back.
4: That takes care of that.
1: With true artistry.
4: Judy. You and your piano player police this room while Reggie and I strip these babies of their black leather uniforms and paraphernalia.
1: You're going to put them on?
4: We're going to let that pirate plane pick us up.
1: Oh, it's insane.
4: If they can do acrobatics on a rope ladder from a plane, why can't we?
1: Oh, please, it's murder.
0: Not at all. I've always wondered how I'd look hanging from a rope.

0: All right, everything's checked. Go over them again, Judy.
1: Safety belts.
2: Check, brother.
1: Parachutes.
2: Check, check.
1: Two diplomatic pouches stuffed with the alleged mail robbery loot.
2: The list is good.
0: Yeah, we each have a pouch.
1: Holsters, ammunition, shoulder gun.
2: Until I feel like a belly arsenal.
0: Well, that's how they came, so that's how we got to go back.
1: If they spot you on the ladder...
0: How can they? We're dressed exactly like their two men. Our pressure masks will protect our faces until we're hauled up.
2: Now, say, come on, Jack. Heave me up to the pass,
0: huh? Our timing's perfect, according to the prisoner with a battered nose. All right, step in my hand.
2: Yes. Up you go, right up. Hold myself up. There.
0: All right, one of you men step over and give me a heave up. You, waiter with the accent. Give me a hand.
3: Oh, but oui, monsieur.
0: Thanks.
3: Here.
0: Easy, easy.
2: Now,
3: there you are.
2: Up. Come on up, Jack. I gave the pirate ship a wave. They're coming around.
0: Close the hatch.
1: Goodbye, boys. I love you two guys. Goodbye.
0: Didn't take the enemy plane long to get into position behind us.
2: Watch it, Jack. Here she comes.
0: We're both going to have to grab the rope ladder at the same time, so grab as high as you can. And hang on for dear life.
2: Here she comes.
0: Hey. You got hold all right?
2: Right. Got my feet on the lowest rung. How about you?
0: I got a hold with my hands all right. I can't seem to get a foothold.
2: Here. Does that help?
0: Thanks.
2: I'd say we're flapping out here like a shirt tail in a high wind.
0: Crazy, all right.
2: If either of us get thrown off this contraption, remember, we've got plenty of space under us and a couple of parachutes.
0: We're not going to get thrown off. We got a job topside.
2: Yeah.
0: All right. Let's start climbing up to it.
2: Right
0: up.
2: Here we go. Every time you take a foot off the rung, the blasted rope vanishes out in midair.
0: We're making progress. Not much farther now.
2: Coming up on that. We've got the Bombay door open to receive us now.
0: Yeah, I noticed. We're going to have to act fast. Start knocking heads together the minute we set foot on solid flooring.
2: Oh, Joe, do I love action.
0: You're going to get it. If anyone's too far away to slug, shoot him. But not to kill.
2: Yeah, unless he gets knocked in, start shooting back.
0: They want prisoners, not corpses.
2: Okay.
0: Hey, there's three. No, four heads peering down at us. All right. Here we go up under and inside. No more conversation now.
4: All right, you men. What took you so long? Come up through the hatch. Did you get away with it? You did, eh? All right. Boys, heave them up. Get a good take, did you? Heave them up and close to Bombay and let's get out of here. There you are, boys.
0: Get them ready.
4: Right out!
5: There, we got him, Jack. We met the belly brute in their arms.
0: Never mind the historical speeches. Tie these birds up while I go and make friends with the pilot.
2: Oh, Joe, I forgot about him.
0: And then get on that radio and let them know in Bombay.
2: Yeah, what shall I say? Anything special?
0: Tell them on schedule, on the beam. Passengers under the weather, but will recover in plenty of time to be hanged.

0: Say, Jackal, boy, pick up that telephone, will you?
1: Are you ever going to get out of that bath, sir?
0: I am out. There's only a good hotel they have here in Bombay.
1: Hello. Oh, hello, Judy. I wondered if I'd lost you for good at the airport. Huh? Yeah, come right up.
0: Oh, I say, old boy, I don't have on a stitch.
1: Yeah, Reggie's still in the bathroom, but we'll just lock the door.
0: Not at all. I refuse to stay in the bathroom.
1: Right away. Good.
0: I say, is she coming?
1: Right away.
0: Now what are you up to?
1: Hello, room service? Two pink ladies, some ice, and a bottle of seltzer. Yeah.
0: And a pitcher of milk, Omar.
1: Oh, yeah, and a pitcher of milk. Yeah, milk. You don't want the baby to go hungry, do you? Yeah. And make it fast.
0: What was that crack about babies?
1: How else can you explain milk to a bartender?
0: Oh, I see. Is that the girl?
1: Close that bathroom door. And keep it closed.
2: I'm here.
1: And dress for two, I see. Come in.
2: Thank you.
1: Let me take your wrap.
2: Oh, Jack, I know the most wonderful Russian gypsy place on the waterfront where two people...
1: So, we'll have our drinks and be on our way.
2: Good. Oh, this afternoon when you two men climbed up that ladder to the second plane, I didn't think that tonight. And the officials who met us at the airport and took over the prisoners, they were so delighted. Goodness, the town of Bombay is yours tonight, if you wish.
1: Who wants Bombay with you in the vicinity?
0: Yes, they talk a bit louder. I can't hear very well.
1: Quiet in the bathroom.
0: You going out?
1: Right away. We'll leave the drinks for you. Have a party for yourself. Two pink ladies, seltzer, ice, and a pitcher of milk. See you in the morning.

0: You know, Jack, this is not a bad life, will you?
1: I quite agree. And I might add, this is the first time I'd ever thought to look for a Russian gypsy hideout on the waterfront of Bombay.
0: I was here only one time before. I remember the music, the dim lights, the pink ladies with bubbles on top.
1: With bubbles on top, she likes them.
0: And on the floor above, there's dancing, and a balcony with the booths all closed in, where one may watch the moon go down and the morning sun come up.
2: I see Major Pecord.
1: Oh, now.
0: Oh, no, please don't listen.
2: I see, Pecord. It's most important.
1: Who the blazes are you?
0: No, Jack, don't disappoint me. It's not too late. Send him away.
2: See, here, old chap, there's a most frightful message awaiting you at the consulate. We've been combing Bombay for you.
1: What kind of message?
2: If you don't stop to pack, you can catch the night air express back to London.
1: What?
2: Sergeant York is waiting for you at the airport.
1: Why the rush?
2: I can't tell you. That whole secret. Cops and robbers, cloaks and daggers, and all that very rough. Not to mention 21 old gentlemen.
1: The 21 old men of 10 Gramercy Park?
2: And something about a berserk submarine and piracy rampant.
0: You see now our night's all shot to ribbons. A girl never gets her innings in this business.

word I Love Adventure, a Carlton E. Morse production featuring Michael Ruffetto as Jack Packard and Tom Collins as Reggie York. Next week, The Devil's Sanctuary, an epic adventure in the South Pacific. Others in the cast were Jeanette Nolan, Lal Chand Mehra, Everett Glass, Rolf Sedan, Earl Lee, and Don Morrison. The Great Airmail Robbery was written and directed by Carlton E. Morse. Music by Rex Corey. Sound effects by Fred Cole and Robert Conlon. Your announcer, Dresser Dahlstedt.

0: Now, a listening reminder. The clock ticks off 30 minutes of intrigue and excitement. So don't miss another thrilling drama, On the Clock, heard tonight over this same ABC station. This is ABC, the American Broadcasting Company.
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We now present The Adventures of Marco Polo. Marco Polo was kidnapped by his father and uncle and taken aboard a vessel bound for Beirut. Marco Polo protested at the treatment he was receiving, but after talking with his servant Benno, he decided to make the best of the situation. Eventually, the vessel arrived at Beirut, and the party proceeded overland in the direction of Persia. They crossed the trackless desert, having engaged many bearers and beasts of burden. Marco Polo began to feel the joy of traveling, but he bemoaned the fact that the party was not meeting with many adventures. At last they came to a huge mountain, and high up on the side of the mountain they saw a large, well-fortified castle. Their servant Benno informed them that this was the castle occupied by an eastern prince known as the Old Man of the Mountain. And it is of interest to note that later travelers bore out the absolute truth of Marco Polo's story of the Old Man of the Mountain, who was the origin of many tales of folklore. Marco Polo and his party were attacked by soldiers coming from the mountain stronghold. They were surrounded and captured and carried to the castle. There they were placed in a dungeon to await their fate.

0: A fine ending to my travels to die like a rat in a dungeon.
1: Marco, my son, you have courage, have you not?
0: I have courage, father. Courage to fight. But how can I fight when I see no enemies?
2: I have heard much of the old man of the mountain. I wonder if we will set eyes on him. Have courage, Marco. Mayhap it is not the will of this prince that we should die.
0: We were outnumbered. There was no chance to fight to save ourselves. Come, Benno, tell me some of the stories you have heard of the old man of the mountain.
1: Oh, they say he is indeed a wicked prince who has lived in this mountain stronghold for many years. Did you observe the gold and silver adornment in the castle as we were brought in? Did you observe the rich jeweled headdresses of the men-at-arms?
0: All those I observed.
3: Spoils plundered from defenseless travelers, I am told.
1: Aye, master. Spoils plundered from defenseless travelers. All our goods, all our treasures have been stolen. But I have heard strange tales of this Prince Alowadin, who is called the Old Man of the Mountain. They say his warriors were all forced into his service, that he bewitches them by means of a strange drug which is called hashish.
2: I have heard of the drug hashish. Perhaps that is why they call the soldiers of the Old Man of the Mountain hashishians. They are the most murderous and deadly rogues in the whole world. They take this drug before they go into battle.
0: Hark. Someone approaches. They are unlocking the door of the dungeon.
4: You are to be taken into the presence of the Prince Alowadin, he who is called the Old Man of the Mountain. You will prostrate yourselves before him, and he shall decide your fate.
0: I shall prostrate myself before no robber tyrant.
3: Peace, Marco. No harm can come from your prostrating yourself. You will learn it is wise to humor these strange people.
2: Remember, we desire to leave here alive.
4: Come, follow me. And if you do not prostrate yourselves before the prince, then will your head be struck from your shoulders.
0: Perforce we must obey, but we will not show fear, although our lives are at stake.
5: The officer and the soldiers led Marco Polo and his party through the great hall of the castle, and the travelers were bewildered to see that the walls were hung with cloth of gold. The marble pillars were inlaid with lapis lazuli. The clothes of the attendants glittered with diamonds, rubies, and precious stones. At last the party came to a halt before a door which appeared to be made of solid gold. Outside this door was a huge gong. The officer drew his sword and struck the gong.
0: Never have I seen such wonders, my father. Never such wealth.
3: See, the golden doors are opening.
1: Oh, I am afraid. We are to go into the presence of the Old Man of the Mountain.
3: Follow me.
0: Look, a great tiled hall.
6: There is a fountain playing in the center of the hall, casting colored splashes of water. Never have I beheld such wonder.
0: Look at the end of the room. There is a throne, and on it sits a fat old man.
2: Doubtless the Old Man of the Mountain.
6: Come, we are being led before him.
4: Strangers, cast yourselves down. Prostrate yourselves before Prince Alowadin, who is called the Old Man of the Mountain.
3: Willingly we prostrate ourselves before the mighty prince.
6: Come, Marco. Make your obeisance.
7: Why does the young man not prostrate himself?
6: He is bemused with wonder at the many sights which he has beheld. Come, Marco. Do not be foolish. Obey.
3: I obey. We prostrate ourselves before the Prince Alowadin.
8: You may rise, strangers. I give you greeting to my mountain kingdom.
3: The most high and mighty prince is gracious.
8: Bring carpet, that the strangers may seat themselves before me.
2: May we seat ourselves in your presence, O mighty one?
8: I have said that you may, O sour-faced man.
6: Marco, be silent.
0: It seems that the mighty Prince Alowadin has a discerning eye.
8: Ah, you are a tall young stripling and proud.
9: You hesitated before making your obeisance to me.
0: For that I ask your pardon, mighty prince.
9: This is well. You may seat yourselves now. Who is your leader?
3: I am the leader, O mighty prince. The tall young man is my son. This man on my right is my brother, and the other man is our servant.
9: It is not fitting that a servant should sit with his masters. Let him sit alone behind you.
3: Benno, sit behind us.
9: Tell me, what have you heard of me?
3: We have heard that you are a mighty prince, that you have lived in this castle for many years, holding it against all countries, that you are one of the richest princes in the world, and we have come to pay our respects to you.
9: You were brought to pay your respects to me. You did not come willingly. Whither are you bound?
3: We are bound for Persia, where we carry a message from the Pope of Rome to the Khan of Persia. We are but peaceful traders, mighty prince, meaning harm to no one, and we would seek your friendship.
9: The Khan of Persia is no friend of mine. Oft times has he sworn to make the road safe for travelers. Oft times has he tried to defeat me, to drag me out of my castle. But always we have remained safe, and his army has retired. Now I would speak with a young man, your son. Tell me, stripling, what think you of the wonders you behold?
0: I am bewildered, O mighty prince.
9: You are tall, strong, young. I have need of men like you in my army, my Hashishin.
3: O mighty prince, my son comes with us on our journey.
9: Your son can be of much use to me. Look you at my soldiers who stand about this great hall. They are chosen because of their strength, their height, their prowess in war. What name has this young man?
0: My name is Marco Polo.
9: Marco Polo, would you like to join my army?
0: Your Highness, I appreciate the honor you put upon me, but I must go on my journey with my father and my uncle.
9: They are useless old men. There is not much of life left to them, but you can stay here amidst riches, luxury, and mayhap you will meet many beautiful women.
0: Many
9: beautiful women.
0: Many beautiful women?
9: Ah, my friend, I see the light of interest in your eyes.
0: Would you spare the lives of my father, my uncle, and my servant if I remain here in your service, O mighty prince?
9: I might find tasks for them in the castle, but know you that I am called the Old Man of the Mountain, and that I have powers greater than Allah himself.
3: Indeed, mighty prince, I have heard much of your power.
9: Those who are my friends can be transported to paradise. Do you know what paradise is like, Marco Polo?
0: I have not the same faith as you, mighty prince. I am a Christian.
9: Paradise is the same for Christians as for Muslims. Think. Beautiful women with dark, bewitching eyes. Silken divans in which you may recline at ease. Rich, rare wines and perfumes. Ease, luxury, happiness, and all that the heart can desire. Is that not paradise, Marco Polo?
0: It is not the Christian paradise.
9: It is the Muslim paradise. And I shall send you to paradise with your father, your uncle, and your servant.
3: Does that mean we are to die, O mighty prince?
9: It means that you will be sent to paradise. But come, let us be friends.
0: A moment, mighty prince. I beg that you let my uncle, my father, and my servant live. If you command me to stay here to serve you, I will obey your orders.
3: You cannot stay here, Marco. Better to die with us.
9: Why fear death if death will take you to paradise? But come, you shall drink priceless wine with me before you go on your way to paradise. Bring wine for my guests, and wine for the Old Man of the Mountain.
3: We do not wish your wine.
9: Would you refuse to drink with me? Know you not that that is a deadly insult?
10: I feel I need wine, something to revive my flagging courage.
9: Well spoken. The wine is being handed to you. Note the cups are of solid gold, studded with rubies and amethysts. A treasure robbed from the caravan of a wealthy Khan. And such wine as this needs gold and jeweled cups. It is the wine of the gods. Drink, my friend.
6: May happy means to be friendly to us, father.
11: I have heard it said that if these people offer hospitality and you accept it, then they will not take your life.
9: Well, come then, let us drink. My friends, I pledge you in this priceless wine. May you have a quick and safe journey to paradise. Come, drink. It is the same wine as Prince Alauddin drinks.
3: We drink, O mighty prince, and pledge to you our loyalty and friendship.
9: It is well. Does the servant drink too?
1: I drink, O mighty prince.
9: Your cup is but of silver, because you are a servant. But you have the same wine. Is the wine to your taste, my friend?
11: Never have I tasted such wine.
2: There it is indeed, the

0: You have the same wine. Is there wine for your taste, my friend?
1: Never have I tasted such wine.
2: There, it is indeed the nectar of the gods.
0: Drain it to the last drop as I have drained mine, and hurl the jewel cup away. Hurl them, I say, as I hurl mine. Speak, Marco Polo. Was the wine to your liking?
1: It was to my liking, Most High.
0: You do not care to stay here, where priceless jewel cups mean naught to us, where we can hurl them away because we have others of greater value? Do riches mean nothing to you, Marco Polo?
1: I would fain go on my journey with my father and my uncle.
0: You are bound on another journey. Do your eyes grow heavy?
1: Of a truth, my eyes do grow heavy.
2: The wine was drugged. I swear it.
3: Oh, my master, I am dying. And that wine was poisoned.
1: Aye, the wine was poisoned.
3: Oh,
1: this devilish prince desires that we should die.
0: Ah, my friends, the wine is working. You drank. You praised the wine. But know you that you are now on your way to paradise.
1: I shall not die without striking a blow.
3: Marco, what ails you?
1: Help to the floor.
0: Already he's on his way to paradise. You shall meet him there. Your journey has started, my friend. To paradise! To paradise!

0: You know, cats have minds of their own. That's why we love them. They really do know what they like. Tibby, Tibby, Tibby.
1: Tibby the meat lover. And now he's easy to please with Kitty Cat meat and liver dinner. All the meat he loves and tasty liver too. It might have been cooked specially for him. And Tabby, she's happier than ever. She likes both the Kitty Cat dinners.
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3: 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And if this is what you had in mind, you don't even have to pay that kind of money for the new Skoda Super Estel.
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7: It is night in a secret hideaway somewhere in Gotham City, as a woman in a feline costume strokes a Siamese cat and speaks to several well-dressed men.
8: Quiet, Hecate, my pet. And now, gentlemen, what do you think of my offer?
9: Let me get this straight, Catwoman. You claim you can make a sap out of the Batman?
8: Precisely. I will challenge him to capture me, give him the route I plan to take, then elude him. When he returns without me, he'll become a laughing stock.
9: Hey, sounds good. Yeah. You pull it off and he's finished in Gotham.
8: But I'll only do it for lots of cash. You're the top gang leaders in the country. You can afford a pretty penny.
9: You got it, Catwoman. Yeah. Make a fool out of Batman, and we'll kick in a cool million.
7: Next morning, in the home of Bruce Wayne, where Dick Grayson has just arrived on vacation from Hudson University.
10: Your breakfast, sir, and your paper.
11: Thank you, Alfred.
10: What's the news, Bruce? I think both of you will be interested in the challenge on page one.
11: Uh-huh.

0: So the Catwoman claims she can keep me from capturing her. She phoned her route to the paper.
1: Only one possible answer to that, right, Bruce?
0: Check, Dick. We're going to accept her challenge.
2: The following day, Bruce and Dick, secretly the Batman and Robin, don disguises to travel aboard the train on which the feline Fury has boasted she will begin her journey.
3: Look at the mob that's here, hoping to see the Catwoman and Batman.
0: Don't the fools realize we'll both be traveling in disguise?
2: As the train begins its trip, a bearded man stands near the water cooler.
0: Sooner or later, everyone on the train will get a drink. And I'll retrieve the paper cups in this coach while Robin takes the other one.
2: Finally, in the baggage car where the dynamic duo has set up a crime lab...
1: I've checked everyone in my coach, Batman. No one has the Catwoman's fingerprints.
0: Wait. Here's the one. Elderly lady in a green hat. She's really the Catwoman.
2: Moments later, the disguised crime fighter sits beside the suspect.
0: End of the line for you, Catwoman. I'll snap on the cuffs.
4: Batman! Clever of you to spot me, but I have other plans. Goodbye!
0: Great Scott! She jumped! Just as we were passing over a bridge. Quick, the emergency cord!
1: Why'd you stop the train, Batman?
0: The Catwoman jumped, Robin. Quick, off the train.
1: Uh-oh. Get a look at that, Batman. There was a net below.
0: She must have had several set up along the route in case she needed to use them. But notice the unusual shape of this net.
1: Right. It's woven like a giant cat's cradle.
2: The chase continues to the Mississippi River, where the Batman and Robin don new disguises aboard the riverboat Southern Maid.
1: Okay, Batman. How do we find the Catwoman this time?
0: We've checked out all the women. And seems a likely suspect. But she might be disguised as a man. Let's walk around looking up, as if we see something interesting.
1: I dig. Other folks will look up to see what we're gaping at. Spot her yet?
0: No, I... Wait. There she is.
2: Snatching a hat from a young man, the Batman reveals the raven hair of the Catwoman.
0: You were too curious, Catwoman. When you looked up, I could see you had no Adam's apple, which meant you were probably a woman.
4: Get him, men.
5: Okay, Catwoman.
1: So the Catwoman had her bully boy standing by, huh? Well, let's see if there's enough room to swing at these cats.
5: Hey, we didn't know Robin was with the Batman. Caught the Batman off balance. Over he goes.
1: Hey, he's knocked out. Have to jump in and save him.
0: What happened, Robin?
1: You were KO'd and tossed in. Uh-oh, the Catwoman and her pals got away in a catboat.

0: Made it to shore at last. But where is the Catwoman gone?
1: We're not far from Chatfield, Arkansas, Robin.
0: Chatfield? Say, C-H-A-T is French for cat.
1: Right. And I know of a private airfield near there. Let's get into costume and head for it.
2: But as the dynamic duo approaches the field...
0: Too late. They're taking off.
1: Just what I want. Alfred's bringing the bat plane, and it's faster. The Catwoman wouldn't do this without being paid. And I want to get to the men who are making the payoff.
2: A few hours later, at a field near Gotham City.
3: You did it, Catwoman.
4: You sure did, Catwoman, boy.
3: And we're here to pay you.
5: Thanks, gentlemen. The bat plane.
3: What? Watch it, they're dropping a big net.
1: That does it, Robin. We've netted the whole group. Top gang leaders all.
0: This was the real payoff. A net full of poor fish. And one of them a catfish.

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0: In the early days of the Western United States, the safety of a man's life and property often depended on the quickness of his draw, and the generation of pioneers soon became impatient of the law's delay. But the masked rider of the plains fought their vigilante committees and mob violence with the same strength and courage that he fought crime and criminals. He proved that justice could never live side by side with force, and finally brought law and order to the lawless frontier. Return with us now to those thrilling days when the West was young. From out of the past come the thundering hoofbeats of the great horse Silver. The Lone Ranger rides again.
1: Come on, Silver! We're heading for Titusville! Down the swinging on the trail ahead! Hail, Silver! Away!
0: Jed Sampson, easygoing and rather slow-spoken, had arrived in the small western village of Titusville for the first time in his life just a week before. Liking the town, he had purchased one of its two general stores. The first day that the store was open for business, his competitor, Mace Johnson, was the first man to visit him and...
2: Nice place you got here, Jed. Sure looks a heap better than it did when Clem was running it. Never seen such a lazy galoot. Let fly specks collect on the windows till you couldn't see through.
3: Glad you like it, Johnson.
2: Mace is what my friends call me, Jed. I don't see no reason why we shouldn't be friendly. Shucks, there's room for both of us in town.
3: I didn't know you'd take it that way.
2: Why not? Any business you can take from me, you're welcome to. You'll likely deserve it. To tell the truth, I'm real pleased you settled here. The right kind of competition keeps a feller on his toes. If Clem had stayed on much longer, doggone if I wouldn't have got about as lazy as he was.
3: Some fellas would resent my setting up again him.
2: Well, I don't. See them folks just drove up in the buggy? Thought they'd be along.
3: Yeah.
2: Know them?
3: The feller Shaw the banker, ain't he?
2: Uh-huh, and that's his wife. Mighty fine woman. Sure a heap better liked around town than her husband is.
3: Yeah?
2: Being a banker, Shaw kind of fancies himself. Figures he's so much more important than the rest of us that we don't hardly count. He's coming in now to give you the once-over. Don't let him make you nervous.
3: I ain't the nervous kind, Mace.
2: You won't have no trouble with Mrs. Shaw. She's a dandy.
3: Handsome woman.
2: Ain't she, though?
4: My, how nice and clean you have it.
5: Very pleasant. Good morning, Mace.
2: Morning. Morning, Miss Shaw.
4: Hello, Mace.
5: You're Jed Sampson, I suppose.
3: That's me.
5: Thought we'd introduce ourselves, I'm sure. Heard of me, I guess.
3: Uh-huh.
5: This is my wife. Helen, meet Jed Sampson. You'll have to give him some of your business.
4: How do you do, Mr. Sampson?
3: Pleased to make your acquaintance, ma'am.
5: Well, Mace, you drop in to size up this fellow?
2: Well, in a manner of speaking, you could say I did.
5: Well, Jed, you'll find we're all good neighbors here. Finest little town in the state, Titusville. Up and coming, too. You'll like it. Where was your home before?
4: Oh, please, Bob, you shouldn't ask such personal questions like that.
5: I didn't think
3: I've got nothing to hide, ma'am. Mr. Shaw, I come from Salinas way.
5: I've been there. Nice country. Salinas, Sampson. It's funny. Seems somehow as though those two names are connected. Salinas. Hey, that's the hometown of Polk Sampson.
3: Uh-huh, it is.
5: You're not kin to him, are you?
4: Bob, what an awful question to ask. Why, Polk Sampson's one of the worst killers in the West.
5: Yes,
3: Mr. Shaw, my name's Sampson, and so is Polk's. He comes from Salinas, and so do I. But there's a good reason for it.
5: I didn't really think you were related. It just happened to strike me that...
3: But we are. Close related. Polk's my brother.
2: Well, doggone.
5: Sampson, did I hear you correctly? Did I hear you admit that Polk is your brother?
3: You sure did, if you was listening.
5: Hey, it's outrageous.
3: Yeah.
5: I never heard of such a thing.
4: Bob, please don't say
5: anything. Quiet, Helen. So, Sampson, you come to this town, admittedly the brother of a notorious outlaw, and expect the decent citizens of Titusville to tolerate such absolute impudence.
2: No, we don't.
5: You're certainly not going to defend him, are you, Mace?
2: Why not? I don't know where he's done anything so terrible. If I had the brother he's got, I don't know that I'd go around boasting about it, neither. Fact is, I don't know if I'd even have the nerve to come right out and admit it, like Jed done.
5: I won't have it.
4: You're just working yourself up into a temper. Now stop it.
5: I say I won't have it, and I won't. You hear that, Sampson? I'll not stand for this.
3: Break the law, did I?
5: No debate. Your kind of trash isn't wanted here.
3: Mister, if I was you, I'd take that back. And I'd take it back in a real big hurry.
5: You dare to threaten me? You forget who I am?
3: You
4: better... No, don't. Don't fight, Mr. Sampson. I'm terribly sorry. Bob just doesn't know what he's saying. I want you to let me apologize for him.
5: Helen!
3: That's all right, ma'am. Just take him out of here. I ain't looking for trouble.
5: But you'll get it.
4: Bob, come on. Come on, Bob.
5: I'm warning you, Sampson. Get out of Titusville.
4: Don't shout so.
5: Get out and stay out before I have you run out. There's a place for your kind, Sampson, but it's not here. It's in the state prison.
2: Well, Jed, there you are.
3: Right pleasant, hombre.
2: Pokes really your brother, Jed?
3: I ain't seen him in 10 years, but he sure is.
2: Doggone. I wish you could have kept that to yourself. I've kind of took a shine to you. I'd like to see you make good here.
3: If I can't without lying and hiding who I am, I don't want to.
2: Sure, I know. Some fellas are like that. Reckon you're one of them. But it's going to be mighty unpleasant.
3: You think Shaw will really try to make trouble?
2: Think it? I know it.
3: Why?
2: Don't ask me that, Jed. All I know is it takes all kinds to make the world. And Shaw's one of the kinds they could have left out.
0: Shaw lost no time in spreading his indignation through the town. That Jed Sampson was a brother to Polk, the outlaw, was the most interesting news that the citizens of Titusville had heard in a long time.
5: We can't let him stay. He's a disgrace to the town where we make our homes. The man has to leave.
6: You're right, Mr. Shaw. If that fella's related to Polk, he's bound to be no good.
5: Run him out of town.
2: Now, folks, be reasonable about this. What's Jed ever done to you? Can't a fellow make an honest living?
7: Mace, if you've got the crust to stick up for that skunk, how do we know you ain't as bad as he is?
5: That's right. That's right. That's right. Run him out of town.
6: Run him out of town.
2: Now I'll give the fellow a chance.
7: He's same as a crook.
5: Well, I'm for him.
6: Run him out. Run him out. Run him out.

0: Jed! Where are you, Jed?
1: Howdy, Mace.
0: Jed, have you heard what's happening tonight?
1: What?
0: Shaw's called a meeting in the town hall. He's roused up every narrow-minded idiot in Titusville. They're going to decide what to do about you.
2: Oh.
0: Jed, I want you to know something.
2: Yeah?
0: Shaw carries a heap of weight. And there's plenty of folks in this town that ain't above holding again a man what he can't no ways help. They seem to enjoy getting mad about one thing or another. But we ain't all like that. And you've got friends here you ain't never met.
2: Well, thanks, Mace. That all you wanted to say?
0: Not quite. I just wanted to add that I'm going to that meeting myself. And what I'm going to say will be plenty.
2: Looks like the whole town has taken sides, huh?
0: They are.
2: Folks that was friends are mad at each other. Just because they got to quarreling over me.
0: What do you mean, Jed?
2: Oh, nothing special. How soon's the meeting to be?
0: It's getting underway right now.
2: Well, you go on down to it, Mace.
0: Sure.
2: Go on. And maybe I'll be there myself before it's over.

0: Jed had realized clearly what was taking place in town. Titusville had divided sharply over the issue of whether or not he was desirable as a citizen. And in the town hall that night, short tempers and shouted arguments made the place a bedlam. Shaw, who had appointed himself the chairman of the meeting, had difficulty in making himself heard.
1: Great friends, wake! Let's have order here. Quiet, everyone! Please, quiet!
2: There's no reason for this. We can decide what we'll do without quarreling among ourselves. Now let's try to remain orderly.
3: I don't see why we're here at all. Why don't we just march over to this fellow Samson's place? Give him his marching orders. Why don't we, huh? Folks, why don't we?
4: That sounds like you talking, Jake. You're just that big a fool. You'd better start looking out for yourself before you say you're going to run anybody else out of town.
3: Throw him out!
1: Quiet! Quiet!
5: Hold on, folks! Hold on now! My golly, you're just making a pack of idiots out of yourselves. Matter of fact, I don't see what was the necessity of this gathering anyhow.
2: I call this meeting because I don't intend to see Titusville made a hangout for crooks.
5: Oh, Jed's a crook, huh?
2: He comes from a bad family. He might turn crook at any time. He'll have to move on. We can't feel safe as long as he's here.
6: Can I say a couple of words, gents?
3: That's the polecat now. He's got his nerve coming here.
4: Hey, Jed, I'm for you.
2: Let him talk, friends. We'll hear what he has to say.
6: Folks, what I have to say won't take long, so I'll ask you not to interrupt till I finish. I came here hoping to make an honest living. I didn't see anything sinful in being related to a crook, it being something I couldn't help, and I still don't. But I've been thinking things over. Before I came here, Titusville was a peaceful town. Everybody friends with everybody else. But that's all been changed. And it's my fault. We hears Mr. Shaw and May saying things to each other they'd never have dreamed of saying a couple of days ago. Neighbors ain't speaking because they've took sides over me. And there's even been families come close to busting up because they couldn't agree. Well, folks, I come here to settle down, not to rile things up. I don't want to get all you neighbors to fighting. I don't figure my staying or leaving is worth it. So here's what I really come to say. I'm pulling stakes. I'll leave as quick as I can sell. And I hope when I'm gone, you'll all be friends again.
2: The bank will buy your place. You can leave tomorrow.
6: I reckon that'll be satisfactory, Mr. Shaw.
5: Jed, you can't do it. Don't be a fool. I told you you've got friends behind you. Ain't everybody as narrow-minded as some.
4: I'm for you, Jed.
6: There you see, Mace. Quarreling again. Nope, I reckon I'd better just keep traveling.
2: That's very wise.
3: Hey, a masked man!
7: You're not leaving town.
6: What the?
7: You're coming with me.
6: I don't know what you...
5: Jed, he's got you covered.
6: Shaw, is this some of your work?
2: I never saw the fellow before.
6: But I don't know what...
7: Are you coming willingly, Jed, or do I go after you?
5: Stay here, Jed, we'll rush him.
6: With the chance of some of these folks getting hurt? Nope, I'll see what he wants. You needn't worry. You can put them guns away, stranger. I'm coming.
2: Maybe that masked man's his brother, maybe... Maybe that's Pook Sampson.
5: Don't think so. I've heard Pook described. Wouldn't fit that feller at all.
2: And who is he?
5: Silver.
2: I see. Who could that fella be?
5: Who? I don't know. But I've got my suspicions.
0: The curtain falls on the first act of our Lone Ranger drama. Before the next exciting scenes, please permit us to pause for just a few moments.

0: Now to continue our story. The Lone Ranger, accompanied by Jed and Tonto, did not return to camp, but rode only far enough from town to discourage pursuit.
1: Oh, hold this, Silver. Oh, watch out. Oh, feller. Now, this'll do. Get down, Jed.
2: I don't reckon this is a holdup.
1: It isn't.
2: Well, would I be talking out of turn if I was to ask just what you want with me?
1: I heard you tell them in the hall that you were leaving town.
2: Uh-huh, that's right.
1: Why?
2: If you heard that much, I reckon you know why. To let things settle down again. To stop them folks fighting. I don't want all the time to be making trouble.
1: Where will you go when you leave?
2: Oh, I don't know. Ain't give that no thought. I'll find some place, though.
1: In the West?
2: Sure.
1: Do you think you'll have a better chance of keeping your relationship to Polk hidden there than you have here?
2: Huh? What do you mean?
1: You don't intend to lie about it, do you?
2: About Polk being my brother? Nope, stranger, I don't. I made up my mind to that a long time ago. I sure ain't going out of my way to advertise the fact any, but neither am I going to deny it when it's put up to me fair and square.
1: Then, in other words, what has just happened here in Titusville is almost certain to happen again wherever you go.
2: Oh, I don't know. If it hadn't been for that fella Shaw,
1: Make no mistake about it. There's a fellow like Shaw in every community, big or small.
2: Just the same,
1: you'll always have this trouble until you remain one place long enough to face it out. You don't intend to always run away each time this is discovered, do you?
2: No. Leastways, I sure don't like to think I'll have to.
1: Then stay here.
2: But those folks are fighting with each other.
1: Well, that's not your responsibility, it's theirs. Stay here and make a place for yourself.
2: Say, stranger, just who are you? What's my troubles got to do with you?
1: Well, that doesn't matter.
2: But I'd still
1: You most likely wouldn't believe me if I told you. I want to know just one thing. Are you or aren't you staying?
2: There was one thing you said.
1: Yes?
2: That about it not mattering where I went. They'd always find out Polk was my brother. There'd always be trouble again. And if I didn't face it, I'd always be pulling stakes. You know, stranger, I'd never give it much thought before. But I reckon that's so.
1: Believe me, Jed, it is.
2: And, well, in spite of everything, I've kind of taken a liking to this town.
1: Then stay in it.
2: By golly. By golly, I will.

0: Scout, hold on.
1: Get him back to town all right, Hunter?
0: You help him?
1: Yes, Kemosabe.
0: I'll do it.
1: I've heard that Cho's wife is just as tolerant as her husband is intolerant. That she herself would like to see her husband brought to his senses.
0: Not good.
1: And tomorrow we call on her.
0: Ah.
1: I have a plan I'm convinced she'll welcome.

0: Early the following day, Banker Shaw walked up the steps and across the porch of Jed's store. Stern, self-righteous, he threw open the door and marched inside.
1: Oh, morning, Mr. Shaw. What'd that be for you?
2: I came to keep the promise I made you at the meeting last night.
1: Huh? Promise?
2: When you agreed to leave town, I promised to purchase this store so that you could leave at once. Well, I'm a man of my word. Tell me what you'll take. I warn you, however, the price...
1: Oh, what I said last night, huh? Well, Mr. Shaw, I've thought things over since then, and I've changed my mind. Decided I like it too well here in Titusville to leave. So you won't have to buy me out.
2: You won't leave?
1: That's about the size of it.
2: Simpson, have you any idea what you're doing?
1: Yeah, a right tolerable one, I reckon.
2: You're defying me.
1: That's so?
2: I told you before I wouldn't have it.
1: Well, looks to me like you're going to have it whether you like it or not.
2: Simpson, I'm going to give you one more chance to change your mind again.
1: To say I'll go?
2: Yes.
1: And if I don't take it...
2: You'll be run out of town. Maybe you'll be run out of town on a rail.
1: Mr. Shaw.
2: Well?
1: Bring on your rail.
2: I've lost all patience with you, Simpson. I gave you your chance. You can't say I didn't. Now I'll warrant you'll be a mighty sorry man you didn't take it.
1: Hey, wait.
2: Got better of it, eh?
1: Uh-huh. I just wanted to say, don't slam that door.
2: You... Jed!
1: What's the matter, Mace?
3: That's what I want to know. Seen Shaw in here, and just now passed him going out. Looking black as thunder. What happened?
1: Oh, I just told him I wasn't going to sell. That I decided to stay in town after all.
3: Leap and catfish.
1: Huh?
3: That's gone and done it.
1: What do you mean, Mays?
3: Well, you've just the same as told him he don't amount to anything. He'd boasted all over town about how he'd scare you into agreeing to go. Now you'll have to eat his words or...
1: Or what?
3: Or make him come true. Which'll mean trouble aplenty and pronto.
1: You mean you think
3: you'll
1: that...
3: You'll be hearing from that hombre again afore you can take a deep breath.
1: But, Mays...
3: He'll round up them idiots that was hollering for your hide last night and have them back here in a jiffy. I'll have to hurry, Jed. See you as quick as I can.
1: Mace, what are you going to do?
3: Shaw ain't the only one that can round up his friends. I'm going to do the same.
1: No, Mace, don't.
3: I'll be back before you can see Jack Robinson. And then if them other hombres want trouble, they'll get it.
1: Wait.
3: Goodbye.

0: After Shaw had left Jed's store, his first thought was to keep the law on his side. He went directly to the cafe where the sheriff was standing at the bar.
1: Sheriff! Oh, Sheriff!
2: Well, good morning, Mr. Shaw. Good morning. What can I do for you?
1: Sheriff, I'm here to make a complaint against Sampson. I want you to tell him either to leave town or go to jail.
2: Huh? A complaint? Do you mind telling me?
1: Do I have to think up a complaint myself? Can't you think of something? What are you supposed to do, be acquainted with the law for?
2: Well,
3: Is going to leave town?
4: Well, he said he was. What's the idea, anyway?
3: He think we didn't mean business when we told him to get?
1: He isn't leaving. He defied me to my face. It's the same as if he had defied all of you.
4: Let's all go down to his store.
3: Come on, we'll show him where he heads
4: in. Teach the skunk a lesson.
1: Well, Sheriff, what are you going to do? Are you with us?
2: Well, the evidence against him is as plain as day.
1: Yes.
2: Got folks are mad at him, they're going to make trouble, ain't he?
1: They'll make trouble.
2: Well, if he won't get, I'll charge him with inciting a riot. Come on!
3: Yeah.
2: Come on.

0: But meanwhile, Mace had rallied the men of the town who were sympathetic to Jed and brought them to the store. They took their stand in the street with Mace and Jed in the front rank. And when the mob poured out of the cafe...
1: They're coming.
2: Every no good bum in town with them.
1: With the sheriff in the lead. Jed, this'll maybe be worse even than I figured. Maybe you'd better make yourself scarce someplace.
2: I've asked you fellas not to turn this into a fight.
1: You could have saved your breath.
2: But if you won't do that, well, I reckon I'm just as good a fighter as the next fella. I'll be in there swinging along with the rest of you.
1: Hey there! You fellas better turn around and go back where you come from.
3: Come on, men.
1: All right, if you want to fight, come ahead.
4: Mace, you and your friends stay out of this. We're handling this all free and legal.
1: I'll just bet you are.
4: Jed Sampson, you've been inciting the folks of this town to riot. That's a criminal offense under the laws of this state. But I aim to be square with you. Get out of town willing, and I'll forget it. If you don't,
2: you'll
4: go to jail.
5: No, he won't. He's riding the rail. I got the rail right here.
6: And here's the tarn feather.
1: Try and use him. Come on and try.
5: Grab this gun.
1: Hang him.
7: Get by. Ride him out of town. Ride him out of town again. Right. Wait, and listen.
1: My wife!
5: A fellow on the paint's got her. He's took her prisoner.
4: Out of my way.
1: Jed, hey, wait. Samson, hold on there. That's my horse you're taking.
8: If you ain't got the sense to use it, I will. Get up.
1: What in the... You yeller skunks. Don't you see what Jed's doing? He's going after that fellow alone. Come on, let's give him a hand. Come on.

0: Oh, oh, scout. Oh, boy. Oh. No, Tonto. Keep out of sight behind these rocks. Ah. Down.
1: They're coming. Look, there's Jed Sampson.
0: I told you he'd be the first to realize what had happened.
1: Do you think he recognized you? Do you think he'll
0: get... He saw me on silver and with a mask. This time I rode scout, wore a disguise, and got rid of my mask. I'm sure he didn't recognize me. He believes you're really in danger.
1: But what'll we do?
0: Get
1: when
0: behind
1: they...
0: those rocks with Tonto.
1: But they'll fire at you. You'll be injured.
0: They won't fire while you're here. Too dangerous. Get behind cover. We'll let them think Scout went lame, was tired, anything. They'll never suspect that we stopped here on purpose.
1: Yes.
2: Get back! Turn back or I'll fire!
3: Out of the way! I'm coming after you!
2: Back, I tell you! Back when I have a chance!
3: Come on, shoot!
2: Fire overhead!
0: Right.
1: Oh, don't!
0: He's in no danger. My shots didn't come within a dozen feet of him.
2: That was a warning! Turn back when you're still on the chance!
3: You dirty scoundrel! You missed!
2: Take this!
3: And now your guns are empty!
2: You
4: him jump from saddle!
5: I'll fix you, I'll show you!
6: Tonto!
0: It all right!
6: But who is this?
0: You recognize me now, Jed?
6: But your voice, you... You're the masked man I talked to.
0: I am.
6: Then what are you
1: He's
6: doing?
1: All right, Jed. He did it for you to give you a chance to prove yourself. And I wanted to show my husband that he was wrong about you.
6: Well, I'll be...
0: They're coming, Jed. You don't have to explain this. Let them think we got the drop on you and escape without having time to take Mrs. Shaw with us. Here, Silver.
6: But hold on, stranger.
0: Jed, if Shaw still wants to run you out of town after you rode to save his wife single-handed, he may find that he'll be run out of town himself.
6: But I can't let him...
0: Come on, Silver.
2: Up, Silver, away! Silver, away!
6: Doggone.
1: Oh, Jed, it's all right. Do as he said. Don't explain, please. You'll spoil everything.
6: But gosh, man, it don't seem hardly right to let them think he was really kidnapped.
1: But you thought he was, and still you rode here, although he might have shot you.
6: I don't know what...
1: Oh, you can't say anything, and you won't.
7: Oh, I know you're all right. Were you hurt? Did that fellow do?
1: I'm quite all right, Bob. Thanks to Jed here.
7: Yes. Yes, Jed. Look here, Sampson.
8: Yeah, Mr. Shaw.
7: I'm afraid I've had you sized up all wrong. I'm afraid I've made something of a fool out of myself.
5: That's just putting it mild. You'd have run Jed from town, and yet out of the whole bunch of us, he was the only one to think fast enough to get your missus back.
7: Sampson, I won't forget this.
8: But Mr.
7: Shaw... No, don't say a thing about it. I know you want to say it was nothing, but it was. And I'll be grateful to you as long as I live.

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6: Hi, you folks, hold on to your hats and pass those Kellogg's Sugar Pops. Because here comes Guy Madison as Wild Bill Hickok and his pal Jingles, which is me, Andy Devine. We've got another rootin' tootin' Wild Bill Hickok adventure story for you. From the cereal you can eat out of the bowl or out of the box, the cereal with the sweetening already on it, Kellogg's Sugar Pops!
4: Today, Kellogg's Sugar Pops, the cereal with the sweetening already on it, brings you Wild Bill Hickok. Transcribed in Hollywood and starring Guy Madison as Wild Bill and Andy Devine as his pal Jingles. In just 30 seconds, you'll hear the exciting story, Race for the Border.
7: Kids, you've been hearing lots about the famous Nautilus submarine, the world's first atomic submarine. Well, now in just a few minutes, we're going to bring you a report of the recent launching of the Nautilus. So don't miss this exciting report and some special news about the Nautilus that's just for you. Almost any average day in the lives of United States Marshal Wild Bill Hickok and his big deputy Jingles brought plenty of hard riding and a blistering gunfight. The day that brought them up against the triple treachery of Dud Baker was far from average. Gold and gun smoke, mystery and murder crowded every spine-chilling minute from sunup to sundown, and the climax came in a grueling Race for the Border.
8: I want 20,000, Harkins, and I want it by 10 o'clock tomorrow morning.
9: Well, that's a big order, Mr. Baker. You've already borrowed $15,000 from this bank.
8: And I've got enough prize cattle in my ranch to cover a $50,000 loan if I want it. And you know it. So come on, quit stalling.
9: Well,
8: what's the matter? Don't you have that much in the safe?
9: Yeah, but that's about all. I can't let it go until I get a new shipment of gold.
8: Yeah? When'll that be?
9: Well, I expect it on the stage tomorrow morning. Might get here in time.
8: I'll be here at 10.
9: What do you want 20,000 cash for all at once?
8: That's my business.
9: All right. I'll try to have it for you at 10 tomorrow.
8: Trying won't be good enough, Harkins. You have it, understand? Oh, blast that traitor Simpson. What's keeping him?
10: Now, take it easy, boss. You keep straining like that, you're going to bust a cinch strap.
8: I want to get this deal sewed up tonight, Duke. Don't forget, I'm going to the bank in the morning.
10: Yeah, but you said yourself there ain't no hurry. You said that yesterday.
8: Yeah, but I got other ideas now.
10: Didn't you get that loan from Harkins at the bank?
8: I'll get it. Tomorrow morning at 10 o'clock, or else.
10: Now, don't go flying off the handle, Baker. Yeah. You'll kill somebody like you did in Chicago, and we'll have to run for it.
8: Oh, shut up about that, Duke. One slip on
10: you. I ain't likely to tell nobody. My neck'll stretch too, you know.
8: Yeah, I do know. Now wait. I think I hear a horse.
10: Is it him?
8: Yeah. Oh, what kept you, Simpson?
11: Oh, now that ain't no tone of voice to use in starting off a friendly deal, Baker. You sent for me, I got your message, and here I am.
8: Well, it took you long enough.
11: Depends on how you look at it. To you, maybe I was a long time a coming. To me, it was a nice, pleasant ride.
8: All right, cut the palaver. You call yourself Trader Simpson. Let's see if you can do some trading for me.
11: Well, you ain't asked me to come in and set yet.
8: No, and I ain't going to. We can talk right here.
11: Up to you, I guess. What you wanting to sell and what you looking to get for it?
8: 200 head of my horses. Buyer to take his pick. I want $6,000. Cash.
11: What? You ought to get more. Them's fine horses.
8: 6,000 cash.
11: When?
8: Tomorrow.
11: Right soon. Your stock ain't been picked over already, has it?
10: What's the matter, boss? You having trouble with this Jasper?
8: He's just started to get nosy, Juke.
11: Well, if I'm going to deal for you, Baker, I got to know what I'm dealing in. So let's walk down and take a look at them horses.
8: Hell, all right, but you're wasting time. Now, come on, Juke.
11: You ain't fixing to skip the country with all that cash money, are you, Baker?
8: Eh? What makes you ask a fool question like that, Simpson?
11: $26,000 is a lot of gold.
10: $26,000? Boss, he knows more than he's telling.
8: No, Juke, no. He's going to tell what he knows. All right, go on, Weisecker. What else do you know?
11: Well, it's none of my business. I just come here to make a square, honest deal. But it pays to know the man I'm dealing with.
8: Yeah? Give me the rundown on what you know about me.
11: Oh, no need to pull a gun on me, Baker. I know you got out of Chicago ahead of the law. You got this place mortgaged twice already. $15,000 to the bank in Broomfield, $20,000 to the bank in Red Rock. And you're looking to get 20 more from Harkins in the morning.
10: Boss, he knows too much already.
8: He sure does, Duke. I reckon we're going to have to take care of him.
11: You shoot me and you'll hang. I left a letter for U.S. Marshal Wild Bill Hickok when I left town. And if I ain't back by morning, he's to look for me here.
10: Hickok? Baker, once Hickok gets on your trail, he don't stop.
8: That high-binded marshal don't scare me. He gets on my trail and he's going to collect lead. Just like this smart, talking, mealy...
11: No, Baker, don't!

0: Friends, this is Jack Moyles reporting on the recent launching of the world's first atomic submarine at Groton, Connecticut. Oh, you should see her, friends, the great Nautilus. This sub is over 300 feet long. 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
1: 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Hurry, boys and girls, send today. While the argument between Trader Simpson and Dud Baker was ending in the crash of shots from Baker's gun, Wild Bill Hickok and Jingles were in the next county on heavy business.
2: Well, there's your man, Sheriff. By morning, he ought to be in shape to talk.
3: Well, I can't thank you enough, Wild Bill. With my lumbago kicking up this way, I reckon I'd never caught that petty thief.
4: Well, you know we're ready, willing to help out any time, Sheriff, so long as it don't interfere with my eating or sleeping.
3: Jingles, Dad Byrne, you quit joshing me. I've seen you go without sleep and victuals for some mighty long stretches without complaining.
2: You're right about that, Sheriff. But if he's going to get to sleep tonight, we better get riding.
4: That's right. Sun's dipping in towards the hills, and we got plenty of miles to cover. So long, Sheriff.
3: So long, boys. As soon as my lumbago's better, I'll ride over and give you a hand on something.
2: Take it easy, Sheriff. Steady, Buckshot. Hit the saddle, partner.
4: Come on, Joker. You're a long ways from that feed bag.
2: Yep, you too, Buckshot. All right, pick him up, boy. We're heading home.
4: Yeah, and it'll be just our luck to run into a cloud of gun smoke the minute we get there.
2: Don't be so pessimistic, Jingles. No use asking for trouble.
4: Riding with you, Bill Hickok, a man don't have to ask for trouble. It's sitting right there on the doorstep waiting for him.
2: Well, we won't see our office doorstep until after sunup tomorrow, partner. So if trouble's there, it's going to have all night to wait.

0: There you are, Jingles. There's the doorstep to her office. No trouble waiting.
1: That's all right with me. Now let's ride right on by it and on over to the cafe for some breakfast.
0: Better leave the horses here and open the door to let folks know we're back in town, partner. Well, what, John? Well.
1: Well, I just assume they wouldn't know it till I get my belt filled out again.
0: You sure looking on the dark side of things this morning, Jingles. And cheer up. Town looks peaceful enough.
1: Yeah, there goes Mr. Harkins into the bank. Mike's opening up the general store for business. Come on now, let's get that door open and go eat.
0: All right, partner. There it is. Now we'll go have some
1: Bill, there's a piece of paper on the floor.
0: Hey, looks like somebody slipped a note under the door, Jingles.
1: Who's it from, Bill? What's it say, huh, Bill?
0: It's signed, Trader Simpson. He says, Wild Bill, I'm going to Dud Baker's ranch tonight. Make a deal I'm not sure of. If I ain't back by morning, look for me.
1: Well, he must have been looking for trouble, Bill.
0: Sure sounds like it. His office is next to the bank. We better check by there.
2: Jingles! Hey, Marshal! Come here, quick!
1: Now, doggone it, who's that yelling at us?
0: Mr. Harkins, over there at the bank.
1: Sounds real excited, don't he?
0: Sure does. Come on.
2: Hurry up, Marshal. The bank's been robbed.
1: The bank's been robbed? Now what did I tell you, Bill? Just the minute we get back into town, we got double trouble waiting on the doorstep.
0: Looks like you were right at that, partner.
3: Come on in, Bill. Come on in. You can see they almost cleaned out the safe.
1: Looks to me like you might have waited till I had my breakfast to find out about it, Mr. Harkins.
3: Fair, Bill, fair. Whoever done that job knowed his business.
0: He sure did, Mr. Harkins.
1: Used nitro to blow the door open, didn't he, Bill?
0: Yeah. Wonder why the robbers left those two sacks of gold.
3: Yeah, I wondered about that too, Bill.
1: You mean somebody took the trouble to bust open a safe and then went away leaving some of the money?
3: That's right, Jingles.
0: Do you know how much they took, Mr. Harkins?
3: Exactly, $20,000, Bill. Just what I needed for a loan to Dud Baker this morning.
1: Dud Baker, Bill,
0: hold it, Jingles.
1: But Bill, in that note, it's...
0: Jingles.
1: Well, Dad Burnett, that might be a clue or something, Bill.
0: You say Baker was coming to make a loan.
3: Yeah, Marshal. He's due at 10 o'clock this morning. Wanted $20,000 cash. I was expecting another shipment of gold this morning, but the stage is delayed.
0: Did Baker know you had that much in the safe?
3: Yes, I believe I did mention it when he was here yesterday. Well, you don't think he had anything to do with this?
0: I don't think anything yet, Mr. Harkins.
1: Well, I do.
0: Then you'd better just think it to yourself for now, Jingles. What do you say we take a look at Trader Simpson's office?
3: Well, now, look here, Hickok. You've got to find out who robbed my safe.
0: We'll do our best, Mr. Harkins.
1: Bill, this is getting all messed up in a hurry, ain't it?
0: It sure is, partner. All right, try the door to Simpson's office.
1: It's locked, Bill. It's a cinch he ain't in here.
0: Then we've got some riding cut out for it, Jingles.
1: Riding? Now, doggone it, Bill. We've been riding all night.
0: Can't help that. You get the horses while I go back at the bank and see if I can find the trail of those robbers.
1: Yeah, are we going to try to cold trail them, Bill?
0: No, we're going out to Dud Baker's ranch to look for Trader Simpson. And, partner, we better

0: That's it, boys. That's it. Have all the fun you're mind to. I'll pay the bills.
1: You gone loco, Baker? Hey? Cut out this horseplay and let's get to riding.
0: Oh, what's the matter, Duke? You losing your nerve? Hey, come on. Join the boys and me in celebrating.
1: You and them gun slicks you call boys are going to celebrate us both right into the hoosegow or a pair of hemp neckties.
0: You worry too much, Duke. We got away clean with enough gold to put us an easy street for the rest of our lives.
1: Yeah, if we live that long. I ain't forgetting that note Simpson said he left for Wild Bill Hickok.
0: Well, I
1: am. We ain't safe till we get across the border, you know. And that's a long ride from here.
0: I'll show you what's going to happen to Hickok and his big deputy if they try following us. Hey, watch those two lamps up there. Hey, it's all right. It's all right, man. It's all right. I just have a little target practice. Oh, put it on my bell, Professor. Now. See how fast them lamps went out, Duke? Well, that's what's going to happen to them two lawmen if they try trailing us.
1: You ain't gone loco enough to try matching guns with Hickok, have you, boss?
0: Me? Nah. No, I don't have to. That's what gold will do for you, Duke. Yeah. Look around you. What do you see?
1: What I see, I don't like. You got five of the meanest gun slicks in the country following us around.
0: Yeah. Following us around and eating right out of my hand. Now, when the time comes, they'll come in mighty handy, Duke. Mighty handy.
1: Ah, now I begin to see what you mean. So that's your little plan, eh?
0: Yeah, and it's a Jim Dandy. All right, boys, all right. We've used up this town. Time to move on. Come on, now, hitch your saddles and follow me. There's plenty of fun waiting between here and the border. Come on, let's ride!

0: 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Send today. While Dud Baker was moving his celebration on to the next town and his path toward the border, Wild Bill Hickok and Jingles were riding up to his deserted ranch.
1: Good, Jogger Hoo.
2: Hello, Jahua.
1: Bill, things are looking mighty quiet around this ranch.
2: Just keep your eyes open, Jingles. I wouldn't want Baker to surprise us.
1: You seem mighty dead set on finding something wrong here, Bill.
2: I'm just hoping I don't, partner. All right, let's try the ranch house first.
1: Might pay to fill our hands with a pair of six guns before we walk up on that porch.
2: No, Jingles. That would tip anybody off that we're looking for trouble.
1: I don't like it so quiet, Bill. Feel like we're knocking on the door of a den of rattlesnakes.
2: Well, the rattlesnakes don't answer, Jingles.
1: Hey, Bill, look down at the corral. Did you ever see horses crowded to one side of the fence like that before?
2: Only when they were trying to get away from something, but... Let's go take a look.
1: I ain't so sure I want to, Bill. I'm getting the creepiest feeling about all this.
2: I don't feel too comfortable about it myself, partner.
1: Well, here we are, Bill. Now we'll see what... Bill.
2: Yeah, Jingles, I see it.
1: The mound of fresh dug earth inside the corral fence looked mighty like a new grave, Bill.
2: I was afraid of this, Jingles. Looks like Trader Simpson's made his last trade.
1: Yeah, I reckon I'll have to get a shovel to prove it, huh, Bill?
2: Yeah, partner. Then we'll hit a cold trail. Baker's our man, all right.
1: What makes you so sure of that, Bill?
2: Right, son.

0: to get a shovel to prove it, huh, Bill?
1: Yeah, partner. Then we'll hit a cold trail. Baker's our man, all right.
0: What makes you so sure of that, Bill?
1: It's right simple. The tracks around here match the ones I found in back of the bank.
0: And Simpson's note adds up with the new dug grave, huh?
1: That's it, Jingles.
0: Well, that trail might be cold when we hit it, but it'll be burning up about the time we catch up to that varmint Dud Baker.

0: Well, Duke, you're still worried?
1: I ain't saying I'm worried exactly. But I ain't breathing easy till after we cross that border, Baker. And you know it.
0: Well, you can breathe easy right now, Duke. Because I'm going to show you why it pays to be smart.
1: Eh? What are you getting at, Baker?
0: I've just been swinging you along till we got to this mountain pass. Yeah. Look it over, Duke.
1: Eh, like any other, I guess.
0: Yeah.
1: Narrow trail through the pass, high rocks, plenty of bush on both sides.
0: Yeah, it's perfect. Now keep your eyes open and listen. Hold it up right here, boys. Now, listen to me, listen. Me and my partner figures there's a couple of jaspers on our trail that ain't exactly friendly.
1: You said a mouthful that time.
0: I figure that the five of you spread out around this pass wouldn't take more than a couple of seconds to stop these two gents I'm talking about.
2: How we know them?
0: Now, that's going to be easy. You'll know them by sight. Now, here's my proposition. You knock off them two jaspers, and there's one more town between here and the border that we'll blow the lid off of tonight. Now, is it a deal?
3: Well, who are they? Who are they?
0: I'll tell you. Those two gents are Wild Bill Hickok and Jingles.
4: What?
0: Now, you bring me the badges off those two star packers, and you'll have the time of your life.
4: Oh.
0: All right, come on, Duke. Let's ride for the next town. We ain't got nothing more to worry about.
2: Bill, I told you we'd warm up Baker's trail. It's getting so fresh now, I can almost hear the horses.
5: He sure wasn't keeping his travels a secret, Jingles.
2: That's a fact. The way he's throwing that gold money around, he ain't gonna have none left when we catch him.
5: We haven't caught him yet, and it's not too far to the border.
2: Yeah, but he's got another town to go through, ain't he?
5: Yep. There's a town just below that pass ahead of us.
2: Yeah, then I'll bet you my rabbit's foot against a steak dinner we'll run into him there.
5: You'd better hang on to that rabbit's foot, Jingles. You're going to need it.
2: What for?
5: Just saw the sun shining on rifle barrels up there.
2: An ambush? Well, what are we going to do, Bill?
5: We're going to run right on through it, partner. No time for going around it now.
2: No, doggone it, Bill. That ain't healthy.
5: Here he comes, Jingles. Get low on the saddle and let's go. Hi, Buckshot. Hi.

0: Well, go ahead, eat hearty, Juke. Our troubles are over for good now.
1: Yes, sir, Baker. I gotta hand it to you. That's about as smart a trick as I ever saw pulled, even by you.
0: Yeah, hearing them guns thundering up in the pass just now is music to my ears. Boys ought to be showing up any minute with the badges they took off of Jingles and that high and mighty Wild Bill Hickok.
1: Yeah. Then it won't make much difference whether we head across the border or not, I reckon.
0: Yeah, not at all, Juke. Yeah, we can stay right here and show the boys a high-roaring good time. And you know, it was a lucky day when you met... Hickok.
2: Howdy, Baker.
1: Boss, it's them.
3: Well, yeah, howdy. Sorry to be late, gents, but I stubbed my toe up in the path.
2: That was a real fine ambush you had planned for us,
3: yeah,
2: Baker.
3: Yeah, but your boy should have had a little more target practice.
0: Well, I don't know what you're talking about, Marshal. Here, sit down, have a steak dinner. It's on me.
1: Yeah, Mr. Hickok. You and Jingles sit down and put them guns away. Yeah.
2: It's no good, Baker. We know you killed Simpson, and we know you and Juke robbed the bank.
3: And now we know you're coming to jail just as sure as a steer's got horns.
0: Yeah, that's what you think, you big buffalo.
3: Bill is gone!
0: Blast him, Juke!
1: Yeah, let me, Baker. I ain't loco. I know when I'm through.
2: Get Baker's gun, Jingles. Throw those saddlebags of his over your shoulder. I got a feeling they're full of gold from the bank robbery.
0: You low-down, mealy-mouthed law dogs. If you hadn't come along, I'd have been set for life.
2: Luck doesn't run long on the side of your kind, Baker.
3: It sure don't, but you're going to be set for life anyhow, Baker. Because it's a cinch, that's what the judge is going to give you and this varmint with you. Life!

0: And now, here are the stars of Wild Bill Hickok, Guy Madison and Andy Devine.
1: That's our Wild Bill Hickok story for today, folks. Andy and I'll be with you again on Friday.
2: You bet we will, Guy, with an action-packed story you won't want to miss called One Wrong Bullet.
1: So long, kids.
2: See you Friday.
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0: Kellogg's, the greatest name in cereals, has brought you another exciting story of Wild Bill Hickok, starring Guy Madison and Andy Devine in person. Today's cast included Bill Boucher, Forrest Lewis, and Fred Howard. Our director is Paul Pierce, story by Larry Hayes, music by Dick Arant. This is a David Heyer production, transcribed in Hollywood. Now, this is Charlie Lyon speaking for Kellogg's, the greatest name in cereals, reminding you to listen again on Friday, same time, same station, for another adventure of...
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1: The Gregory party is very near to their home port at last. Captain Bradford is standing in the bow of the small boat with which Johnson rescued them, talking to Johnson as they thread their way carefully through the small shipping of the outer basin. In the stern, Mrs. Gregory, Joan, and Jerry are talking as the boat glides into the harbor under sail. It is just before midnight of a very dark night. The harbor is unusually quiet, as the small boat drifts easily before a five-mile wind.
2: Oh, but Joan, I don't see how anything can happen to us now. We're nearly home.
3: We are some few miles from our anchorage, and then a drive by motor of more than 20 miles is there.
4: That's right, Joan, but surely the danger is past now.
3: I am not so sure of that.
2: Oh, forget it, Joan. You act like these Euclideans could do just as they please, all over the world. We got away from them, didn't we?
3: We did.
2: Then all their smart science and inventions didn't do them so much good after all.
3: You seem to forget that it was in a Euclidean submarine we made our escape. And our present safety is due to the perfection of Euclidean devices, which made it possible to leave that submarine far below the surface and rise to this boat.
4: Of course you're right, Joan. Euclideans are very clever, but after all, they can't always win.
2: You bet they can't. And 2 hours from now, we'll be safe at Mrs. Gregory's home.
3: I am anxious to see your home, Mother.
4: Your home, Joan, dear.
2: Yeah, and I'd kind of like to see my dad. Gee, you know, we've been gone 3 months now, and I haven't had a chance to even send him a postcard.
4: Well, I think you will find that Johnson has kept your father informed of our doings, Jerry.
2: I sure hope Dad doesn't know all that's happened to us, or he'd be plenty worried.
3: There is something very strange to me in that sensation you describe as worry. Until you came to Euclidea, I had never heard the word used. Now I understand what it means, and I am beginning to learn how to worry.
2: Well, why bother to learn to worry? Gosh, most people do plenty of that without even trying to.
4: Joan is struggling to understand our way of living, Jerry.
3: I think I may like it after I'm familiar with it.
2: Oh, Mrs. Gregory.
4: Yes, Jerry?
2: Can I, may I take Joan out and shore Hollywood Boulevard right away?
4: Well, hardly tonight, Jerry. It'll be nearly morning by the time we arrive at home. And you must hurry to see your father first.
2: Oh, sure. I meant tomorrow night.
4: Well, we'll see how things work out.
3: What is Hollywood Boulevard, Mother?
2: That's where you see all the moving picture stars.
3: Moving picture stars?
4: Hollywood Boulevard, Joan, dear, is a street that wants a bit of knowing and sometimes a great deal of understanding. But you'll enjoy it as you see it with Jerry.
3: I want to see the ladies' garments in the stores you have told me of, Mother.
4: Now, there's a job for you, Jerry. Take Joan around while she window shops in all the stores.
2: Oh, no, nothing doing. I'm not going to waste a lot of my time standing around while some girl looks at a lot of funny hats and dresses.
4: Well, I'll spare you that.
3: What is window shopping?
2: Gee whiz, Joan. I don't see how you ever got to be 15 years old and not learn anything.
4: Now, Jerry, Joan knows a great many things, even though they do constitute a strange education for our world.
2: Strange is right. Hey, Johnson and Tex are coming back here.
4: Yes, and they appear to be watching something in the sky.
3: Probably that Euclidean plane.
4: Oh, that plane. I had forgotten it.
2: Well, so had I. But it looks like we're going to get a swell chance to remember.
5: I'd say it was the same plane, but I want to ask Joan.
3: What is it, Captain?
5: Johnson and I just discovered that there's a plane flying around over us.
6: Too dark to see it, and they're not showing any lights. But I thought I heard them cruising around with a very quiet motor some time ago.
4: Oh, but those Euclidean planes don't sound the same as ours, do they, Joan?
3: In this case, they would.
6: In this case?
2: Oh, sure. You don't know these Euclideans like we do. They think nothing of carrying two kinds of engines in a plane.
5: How about that, Joan?
3: This plane is undoubtedly equipped with an ordinary motor, so they will excite no suspicion when heard cruising around over the harbor.
4: Well, I should think the fact that they're running without light would excite plenty of suspicion.
5: Yes, it will, but no one will know what to do about it.
2: Well, what do you suppose they're flying around over here for?
6: Well, I would say some attempt would be made to prevent our landing.
5: When these fellows make attempts, it's usually a pretty good try.
3: I think we are in no immediate danger.
4: Joan feels that the Euclideans are not going to do us any bodily harm. But we've seen so much of their power that it's rather hard to believe anything particularly nice about them.
6: Well, one thing is certain. With this harbor all full of battleships and a carrier in there with a lot of planes on it, they're certainly not going to resort to any firing or bomb dropping.
3: The Euclideans have many weapons that are practically noiseless.
5: Well, that plane isn't noiseless by a long shot. I can hear it coming back in right now.
3: They will attempt to frighten us, I believe.
2: Well, they won't have to try very hard for me. I scare easy when those Euclideans are around.
4: That plane is coming down awfully fast.
7: Yes, it's coming right over us. Sounds like a power dive.
2: And I'll bet there'll be a bomb at the bottom of it.
4: Oh, what can we do?
7: Nothing. Just sit still and wait for what happens.

0: Well, they didn't hit us.
1: They didn't try to hit us.
2: They dropped something just as the plane passed over us, though. I'm sure of that.
1: Yes. I thought I heard something hit the water.
3: Have no fear. If they were using bombs, it would be only the magnetic type.
4: Got any metal on this boat, Johnson?
1: Not unless you brought it along with you. I even ripped out a small capstan head forward.
0: Well, then we can keep moving. But if there's one little piece of metal on this boat, we'll stay right here.
2: Johnson, your anchor.
1: We have no anchor, Mrs. Gregory.
3: You are very thorough, Mr. Johnson.
1: It pays to be thorough in this sort of business.
2: Well, we seem to be going smoothly along and nothing's happening.
0: Yep, but those fellows from the Magic Island fool you. Just when you think you've seen the whole show, they dig out one more trick.
4: Well, they must have dug one out then. Here they come back to try it out on us.
1: Sorry we haven't any protection on this little boat.
2: Oh, don't worry about that, Johnson. A battleship doesn't carry enough protection to save it from a Euclidean plane if they're attacking in earnest.
3: I would suggest we all sit perfectly still, make no move as the plane goes over, and concentrate on trying to discover their purpose in these repeated dives.
4: That's right, Jones. Now everybody sit still with your eyes wide open.
0: It's raining.
4: Sure, feels like it.
2: The cooling system in that plane must be leaking. I felt a fine, heavy spray, slightly warm as they passed over us.
1: Well, I'd say that wasn't accidental. They managed to cover us pretty thoroughly with it. And my clothing feels wet all over.
0: Yeah, my sleeves are... Say, well, that's funny.
4: What, Jerry?
0: My sleeves were wet, soaking wet, and now they're dry.
2: Why, you're right, Jerry.
3: They have used a chemical of some kind with which to spray this boat.
4: Well, what for, Joan?
3: The reason is not apparent to me as yet.
2: It can't be anything very destructive. It didn't burn where it touched the skin.
1: And it doesn't seem to be affecting the fabric of our clothing.
0: If we could only smell the blame stuff, we might get an idea.
3: Euclideans are far too clever to allow an odor to identify any of their preparations.
4: Well, whatever this stuff is, I'll bet we find out a lot about it mighty quick. Look, that plane's coming back.
2: What can they do to us?
0: Anything they take a notion to, I guess.
3: I believe I understand the purpose of this liquid spray now.
4: Well, what is it, Joan?
3: I will not tell you.
2: Oh, but Joan...
3: No, Mother. If the effect will be as I think, you might do something foolish in attempting to escape from it when our greatest safety lies in doing nothing.
4: Well, I hope you know best, Joan. Here he comes.

0: boy. Ooh. Well, whatever you thought it was, Joan, you're wrong. He didn't do a blame thing to us.
1: Have you tried to move your hands?
2: Move our hands? Why, say, what is this?
3: Magnetism again.
1: Tex, I'm absolutely powerless. I can't move at all.
0: They sprayed us with that magnetic painter there.
1: Precisely.
0: And this last time he dropped magnetic bombs all around us.
3: You know, we had plenty of this sort of treatment on that island.
2: Well, tell me, how lasting is the effect?
1: That will depend on how many bombs were dropped in the water near us and what materials the bomb casings are made of. You will observe that the boat is no longer making any progress.
4: Oh, you're right, Joan. We're standing still, except for a little drift with the tide.
3: And we'll stand here until the solution from those bombs becomes so diluted in the water that it won't hold us?
1: Correct, Captain.
0: Well, that won't take long, will it, Joan?
1: I believe the pilot of that plane may have arranged that it will take several hours.
4: Several hours? Why, Joan, dear, that magnetic solution can't possibly stand up in water that long.
1: You would be right, Mother, if the solution was all formed at once. But I imagine some of those bombs were made to float and dissolve at certain intervals, continually generating fresh magnetism on their contact with the salt water.
3: Then, if that's the case, we may be here all night?
1: At least, we may be here long enough for the submarine we left magnetized to free itself and come up after us.
2: Well, you mean to tell me that all we can do is just sit around here like a bunch of statues and let this boat drift around with us?
1: That is all.
2: Well, now I'm beginning to understand something of what you've all been through on that island.
0: Oh, we sure had plenty of weird things happen to us.
3: Look, that plane seems to be on his way now.
4: Yes, I can't hear it anymore. He must be going back to Euclidea.
1: I think that is correct.
2: But how do they refuel those things?
3: They don't much. We've learned a lot of things, Johnson. One of them is that we don't know anything about fuel or how to use it.
0: We'll get our hands on all those formulas when we go back to the Magic Island.
4: I'm not at all sure I want to go back, Jerry. Sometimes I feel that Euclidea is a very fascinating place, and at other times I hate it. Just now, I'm not very kindly disposed toward G-47 and his men.
3: Oh, yes, his men. How about this fellow Thales? What did you finally do to get rid of him, Johnson?
2: I've never seen him.
4: Never seen him?
2: No, Mrs. Gregory.
0: Then you were right, Tex. That radio was wrecked by remote control.
3: Johnson, did you find your set burned up or melted down?
2: Both. Some highly caustic chemical was suspended near every vital part of the set. When I used it to warn you, it simply flowed over everything and put the set out of business.
4: But you mean to say, Johnson, you have no idea where Thales is or what he looks like?
2: No, not the slightest.
1: I have seen him on Euclidea. I would recognize him if I saw him again, I believe.
3: I hope you get a chance to point him out to me.
4: Oh, Tex, look.
3: What, Pat?
4: Well, that boat. See that big shadow off the port bow?
0: Gee, it's a great big oil tanker.
2: And he's bearing right down on us.
1: We are helpless.
3: None of us can make a move. They'll never turn that big boat in time.
2: Can't blame them. We haven't any lights. And I painted the sails black so we wouldn't be seen.
4: Tex, he's going to run us down.
0: Oh, sure, get it in a minute.
3: And we can't swim with this magnetic paint on us.
1: Worse than that, we will sink immediately.
0: He's almost on top.

0: Hey, do you know something? If you stop eating Bird's Eye beef burgers and eat these cheap ones,
1: aye,
0: you'll save Mum enough money to buy me a Leeds United tracksuit.
1: Fantastic.
0: I mean, they look the same, don't they?
1: Might look the same, but they don't taste the same.
0: You can't tell the difference.
1: Well, I can. The cheap one's yours.
2: Bird's Eye. Somehow other beef burgers just don't taste the same.
3: Once upon a time there was an engineer. Choo-choo Charlie was his name, we hear. 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He used good and plenty candy.

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5: Presenting the adventures of Jungle Jim. Last week we heard how Jungle Jim Bradley and Shanghai Lil were rewarded with $250,000 by the British government for their capture of Prince Bhutan and the return of more than $1 million worth of smuggled emeralds. A short time later, while Lil was waiting for Jungle Jim, she was visited by a sinister figure who called himself the Silent One, and who warned that she and Jim faced death if they meddled in affairs that did not concern them. For the moment, both Jim and Lil were puzzled by the mysterious message. But later they discovered there was a direct connection between the warning and the urgent message they had received from the American banker, O.P. Watts. They visited Watts and received another warning when a dagger was thrown through the window, embedding itself in the wall. The thrilling adventures of Jungle Jim are pictured each Sunday in the Comic Weekly, the world's greatest pictorial supplement of humor and adventure. The Comic Weekly, each page printed in full color, is distributed everywhere as an integral part of your Hearst Sunday newspaper. And now we continue our story. Jungle Jim, Shanghai Lil, and O.P. Watts are examining the note which they found attached to the dagger that was thrown through the open window.
6: Well, there's one thing certain, Lil. Your friend, the Silent One, isn't fooling.
7: Oh, good heavens, what do we do? What does this all mean?
8: Well, unless I'm mistaken, it means that your daughter and her husband are in a tight spot, O.P.
7: A tight spot? Oh, I knew something like this would happen. I foresaw it quite.
6: Lil, I've just noticed something. The ink on this note looks to be the same color as the faded address on the envelope of the letter addressed to Watts.
8: And it's the same as the writing on the note that Silent One wrote in my room. Compare them, Jim. You've got that note in your pocket.
6: Wait. Here it is.
8: Jim, look. The writing's gone. It's faded out. That paper is as blank as it was when he tore it from my pad.
7: Ha-ha!
6: Never mind the ha-haing, O.P. Let's see that letter you've been talking about.
7: Of course. Yes, it's right here on the table.
6: Look, Lil. The address on this envelope is faded, too.
7: Well, I believe you're right.
6: Wait a minute. Just as I thought. This page is a complete blank. We can't even compare the handwriting.
7: Well, this is amazing. Quite. Why, I read the letter only last night.
8: Who was it signed by, O.P.?
7: Why, the man you mentioned, of course. The Silent One.
6: And the Silent One uses disappearing ink. Well, we can't get anything from these letters. Within an hour, even the word death will have disappeared from the paper that was attached to the dagger.
7: Good heavens, what a country. Even handwriting disappears. Oh, we must do something, Bradley. You and Mr. Bill have got to help me. Money is no object. None at all.
6: All right, let's hear your story.
8: Yes, and start at the beginning. We don't know what this is all about yet.
7: Yes, the beginning. Well, that was on a boat. That young upstart Bob McGuire was aboard. My daughter Connie had known him in America.
8: And you were all headed for India.
7: Yes, that's it. I see it now. My daughter got me to take her abroad. Insisted on coming. Oh, she's headstrong. It was all a game. So that she could be with this young upstart McGuire. Yeah, I see through it now.
6: And why was McGuire coming to India? I believe you said he was a young mining engineer.
7: Yeah, that's right. A penniless mining engineer. Mm-hmm. I didn't know why he was coming myself till I heard him talking to Connie.
8: Go on. Why was he coming?
7: Foolish reason. Idiotic, if you ask me. It seems his father had died and left him, some fool map. It was supposed to show the location of a cache of jewels hidden by some fellow by the name of Genghis Khan.
6: Did you say Genghis Khan?
7: Yeah, that's it. Quite.
8: Jim, I begin to see a connection between O.P. and the Silent One now.
6: So do I, Lil. Go on, O.P. What happened?
7: Why, nothing. That is, we came here, and this McGuire began to make preparations to go into some place called Burna, near the Khyber Pass, I believe. Yeah, that's it. Quite.
6: And your daughter wanted to go with him?
7: Yes, amazing. You're right. Yep. And I overheard them planning. Of course, I forbade it. I told Connie that she was make her decision. She must choose between that fortune hunter and me. Told her to either send him away or live on his bread and water.
8: And being a smart girl, she went with the man she loved. I don't blame her. I think she was wise.
7: Miss, what do you mean by... Oh, never mind.
6: You haven't finished yet, O.P. Now, what about this letter that has faded out? You called us when you received it, didn't you?
7: Yes, quite. I was about to let Connie go on her own way, and then this letter came. Oh, I tell you, it froze my blood.
8: Can you remember what was in it?
7: Oh, quite. I'll never forget it. It said, we understand that Mr. Bob McGuire is about to search for the missing jewels of the Genghis Khan. Yeah, that was it. And that I should stop him. Otherwise, both he and his wife, my daughter, of course, would be killed.
6: Mm-hmm. It begins to add up, Lil. Now I know why the silent one came to you after you tried to see O.P. Watts.
8: So do I, Jim. Is that all there was in the letter, O.P.?
7: Yes, quite, quite. Except that it said that I would be killed if I went to the authorities.
8: And so you didn't go to them. You came to us.
7: Exactly. Yes, exactly. Now, of course, you'll help me.
6: Well, that remains to be seen. I'm going to do some looking around first. I'm interested, but if I do anything, I'll have to do it alone. I'd love to have Mr. Real with me, but right now she's sold on civilization.
8: Oh, is that so? Well, darling, you just try to get rid of me. We've got all the information we can get here. Come on.

0: An hour or two later, Jim joins Lil in her sitting room.
1: Come in.
2: I've got some information, Lil.
1: So have I. Go ahead. What have you found out?
2: Well, Bob McGuire and his wife, old Opie's daughter, are staying at India House, a small hotel about a mile from here.
1: Did you see them?
2: No, they were both out. I came back for you. That is, if you still think you want to look into this thing.
1: You didn't think I'm going to let you have all the fun yourself, do you? I've already made up my mind, and I've made all the arrangements necessary.
2: What do you mean, Lil?
1: I went to see Colonel Scott. He's arranged a 6-month leave of absence from the Chinese Secret Service for me. And during that time, he's going to attempt to have me transferred into the British Intelligence Department.
2: Well, what for? Leaving the Chinese service is all right, but why tie yourself up?
1: Because Scott says that the British Department won't need me for some time. But they've made me a very interesting offer to hold myself at their orders in the future. Right now, I'm a free agent.
2: Oh, I see. And you want to look into this O.P. Watts affair?
1: I intend to look into it. What's our next move?
2: Well, we're going down and talk to Bob McGuire and his wife. If possible, I'm going to have a look at that map old O.P. says young McGuire has.
1: I get it. You're going to point out the danger and attempt to talk him out of the expedition.
2: Mm-mm. You're wrong, Lil. If it looks the least bit promising, we're going with them.
1: Now you're talking. Well, I wonder who that can be.
2: Lil, I'm wrapping it back to that door. I'll open it. I'm not taking any chances until we find out what this is all about. I don't like this silent one.
3: Flowers for Mem Sahib de Vriel.
1: Oh, I'll take them, Jim. They don't look very dangerous. Thanks, boy.
2: Well, it looks as if you've been working fast in Calcutta, Lil. Who's your admirer?
1: Wouldn't you like to know, Jim? Say, this basket's heavy. Oh, there's no card on it.
2: What? Oh, there's more than flowers in there, too, Lil. Why, what's that in the middle?
1: Jim, come here. Look at this. It's a mahogany box inlaid with pearl. Oh, Jim, this box is beautiful.
2: Boy.
1: Well, it must have come from Colonel Scott.
2: Well, open it up. There's a little handle there on the front.
4: Oh. Get back, Lil!
1: Jim, get that thing! It's a hooded cobra!
4: Get behind me, Lil! Get behind me! Boy, if only I could reach that dagger.
1: Look out, Jim! Jim!
4: I've got the dagger, Lil. Look out now. I'm going to throw it.
1: Oh.
4: There.
1: Oh, you got him right through the head. Oh, Jim, the terrible thing.
4: Keep back. Keep back for a minute, Lil. I want to make sure he's dead.
1: Now. He's dead, Jim. Oh, get it out of sight.
4: Yeah, that's just what I'm going to do. Open that window behind you. Well, there he goes into the alley.
1: Oh. Jim, I can't stand a snake.
2: Whew. Boy, the hood of death isn't too pleasant. Well, you seem to have made some nice friends here in Calcutta, Lil.
1: That came from the silent one, Jim.
2: I don't think there's any doubt about it. It means that we've got to move fast.
1: Why? What do you mean?
2: That map Bob McGuire has must be authentic. Otherwise, there wouldn't be so much attention paid to his expedition.
1: And as long as he has that map in his possession, his life isn't worth a plugged nickel.
2: That's it exactly, Lil. Come on. We're going over and find him right now.
1: Oh, Jim, I just happened to think.
2: What?
1: Perhaps we're too late. You were at the hotel an hour ago and they weren't in.
2: I know, Lil. Come on. Down these stairs. There's only one flight to the street.
1: Well, if Bob McGuire and his wife received a present like the one I just got, there might be a reason why they didn't answer their bell.
2: Oh, just keep hoping that we're in time. There's usually a taxi right outside the door here.
1: Oh, there's one, Jim.
2: Right. Driver, take us to India House just as fast as you can.
5: Yes, sir.
1: We go any faster than this? Step on it, driver.
5: Yes,
1: we've simply got to be in time, Jim. I've never seen either Bob McGuire or his wife, but whoever they are, they deserve a better break than they're getting.
2: You're right about that, Lil. India House isn't very far now. Come on, driver. Step on it, will you?
1: Jim, how about O.P.? We should have warned him before we left.
2: Well, it's too late to warn him now. He'll have to take care of himself. Oh, there's the hotel. Right here, driver.
5: Yes, I am.
2: Well, here's your money.
1: Oh, Jim.
2: What's the matter, Lil?
1: That native coming out. It's the silent one. He's running for the corner.
2: Let him go, Lil. We'll take care of him later. If he's been here, we've got to get to young McGuire.
1: What room are they in, Jim?
2: I don't know, Lil. We'll have to find out. Oh, here's the desk. Clerk, what room is Bob McGuire in?
3: If Saab will wait.
1: Oh, we haven't got time to wait. What's the room number?
3: But, Mem Saab, if you will but wait.
2: This is a matter of life and death, I tell you. What's that room number?
6: You're looking for me. I'm Bob McGuire.
2: McGuire, oh, quick, answer me one question. Where's your wife, Connie?
6: That's my business. Say, who are you, anyway? If you've been sent here by her father...
1: We haven't. Your wife is in grave danger, McGuire.
2: That's right. I'm Jungle Jim Bradley, and this is Miss Lily DeVrio. We know that you're planning to go into Burma to look for the jewels of the Genghis Khan, and that there are powerful forces determined to stop your expedition.
6: How did you get all this information?
1: Never mind how we found out about it, McGrath. We can tell you that later. Your wife is in danger.
2: Listen to me. Because we know what you're planning, an attempt has just been made on our lives. Mr. Real was sent a basket of flowers that contained a hooded cobra.
1: And the man that sent them came out of this hotel just as we arrived.
6: You mean that someone may have sent a gift like that to Connie?
2: Well, we don't know, but...
1: Jim, why, the hotel's on fire! Look at those stairs!
4: It is. Look at the flames. Look, they're right in my room. Oh, Connie's in there.
2: Lil, you wait outside. We've got to save her.
4: Come on, hurry up.
2: Which door is it, McGuire? Fire is gaining fast.
4: Hey, you're right. This hotel is a regular fire trap. Here's the room right here.
2: Is the door locked? Have you got your key?
4: No, the door's not locked.
2: All right, open it.
4: Oh, yes. Yes, it is. Connie! Connie, where are you?
2: McGuire! McGuire, get back! We'll break the door down!
0: Will Jungle Jim and McGuire be able to rescue Connie and escape from the burning hotel? The adventures you have just heard dramatized will appear in full-color action pictures in next Sunday's Comic Weekly, the big Comic Weekly distributed with your Hearst Sunday newspaper everywhere. In the world's greatest pictorial supplement of humor and adventure, you will find all the famous characters who live in the world of color pictures. There's Skippy, the antics of the Katzenyama Kid, Jiggs and Maggie in Bringing Up Father, the page entitled Gags and Gals, Barney Google, Toots and Casper, The Little King, and Flash Gordon. See all these famous characters in your copy of next Sunday's Comic Weekly. And don't forget our date next week. Same time, same station, for a continuation of the adventures of Jungle Jim.

0: 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They really do know what they like. Tibby, Tibby, Tibby.
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4: From the heart of the jungle comes a savage cry of victory. This is Tarzan, Lord of the Jungle. From the black core of dark Africa, land of enchantment, mystery, and violence, comes one of the most colorful figures of all time, transcribed from the immortal pen of Edgar Rice Burroughs, Tarzan, the bronzed white son of the jungle. And now, in the very words of Mr. Burroughs, the story of Stolen Jewels.
5: This was no ordinary safari, this great collection of men and animals that made its way slowly through the dense jungle near Tarzan's seacoast cabin. The trappings of the elephants were rich, the raiments of the men ornate, and altogether unsuitable for the jungle wilds. And instead of guns, the group carried banners and silk flags bearing the symbol of the Pasha of Omdurman. This was a strange expedition indeed, and one completely unprepared for the attack of the vicious panther that suddenly sprang from the limb of a tree, landed on top of a huge elephant, and raked the slender body of its rider with its cruel talons.
6: They're falling to the ground. The panther's on top of the land.
7: Look, another panther leaping from the... No, it is a man.
6: A bronze savage with a knife in his hand.
7: Fantastic. He's pulled the beast away from the boy.
6: Yes, but the panther's turning on him now. I've never seen such a struggle. He seems to be holding his own with the animal, but he can't get his knife arm free.
7: He has now. Look, he's got his knife poised. The fury with which he plunges that knife. Look.
6: The animal is dead.
7: Never before have these eyes witnessed such a... Did you hear that?
6: The savage may be as dangerous as the panther.
7: We have to get to the boy.
6: We'll be on guard.
8: You need not fear me.
6: Come. I'll help with the boy.
7: He speaks English.
8: Have you bandages, medicine?
6: We thought you were a savage. The way you're dressed, your sunburnt skin...
8: Please, you can speculate about me later. Medicines, bandages...
6: We have no supplies of that kind.
9: Miko. Miko.
8: What?
9: Miko. Where is Miko?
7: That is the name by which he calls his elephant.
8: I see. And what is his name?
7: He is known as Heda.
6: Well, the animals are all under control, including the precious Miko.
8: You see, Heda, your elephant is fine. Now, we must do our best to see that you can ride him again soon. Will you help me take Heda to my seacoast cabin? I have herbs and medicines there.
6: I'm afraid we can't take time to detour. If you want to take care of the boy, that's up to you.
8: You mean you'd leave him here to die?
7: I know it sounds cruel, and Herndon puts it badly. But you see, we are on a most important mission, a matter of state.
6: We look for one known as Tarzan, Lord of the Jungle.
7: According to our information, he is a great potentate who rules all of this territory. Do you know where his palace is?
8: Yes, I know where his palace is.
6: Well, out with it. Where is it?
8: It lies in the same direction in which I will carry the boy. I shall lead you to the palace of the Lord of the Jungle, and perhaps on the way you can tell me a few things.
7: Of course. What information do you seek?
8: Why you carry no guns, no medical supplies, no equipment of any kind for the jungle? And why this mission is so important that you would desert a member of your party who might not be far from death?

0: In just a moment, we shall return to our story. Tarzan hurried ahead, carrying the injured youth in his arms, but he left behind him a well-marked trail which the strange safari followed. By the time the others had reached Tarzan's cabin, Tarzan had attended to Haida's injuries and the boy rested fairly easily on a crude bed. Tarzan sat on the edge of the bed as his visitors entered.
1: How is the lad?
2: Very weak. But I've administered strong herbs and roots known only to the jungle people, and I think he will recover.
1: Oh, good.
3: And now, if you'll direct us to the palace of the Lord of the Jungle.
2: You are in it.
1: What?
3: You can't mean this crude cabin.
1: Surely you are not Tarzan.
2: Yes, I am Tarzan.
3: You mean we've crossed hundreds of miles of jungle to pay our respects to a ruler who wears the skin of an animal and lives in a shack?
2: I am not a ruler. The natives call me Lord of the Jungle merely as a sign of affection and respect. But I owe you no explanation for my mode of living. You owe me one concerning your actions.
1: You may have noticed from the banners carried by our safari that we are subjects of the Pasha of Omdurmara.
2: I am familiar with his crest, yes.
1: Our safari carried no weapons because it would have been a sign of ill will when we came on a mission of friendship. You see, we braved this expedition in order to pay our respects to the Lord of the Jungle and to deliver an invitation.
2: An invitation?
1: On the first day of Shabbat, when the position of the stars favor a fruitful union, His Serene Highness will be united in marriage with the Princess Budur Shariman Geyer, high-born lady of the realm.
3: And you are invited to attend the marriage celebration.
1: One that will last for 20 days and 20 nights.
3: There will be great feasting and dancing and revelry.
2: Gentlemen, I want your sovereign to know that I appreciate his invitation. It is a great compliment, but in my life there is no room for such social activities. Thank him and offer him my regrets.
1: Oh, your refusal would be taken as a great insult. His Serene Highness would have no choice but to send an army to destroy you and your jungle people.
2: I have no desire to bring war upon my people, nor to insult the Pasha of Omdurmara. I shall be in his city on the first day of Shabbat. That is February in your language, is it not?
3: That's right, a little less than a month from now.
2: I'll be there.
1: Your mere attendance is not quite enough.
4: Mika, where is Mika?
2: Shada, your elephant is fine. I've tethered him and given him tender leaves and fine grass to eat.
4: A thousand thanks to you, Tarzan.
2: You are quite welcome. And now rest quietly while my visitors tell me why my mere attendance at the wedding of the Pasha is not sufficient.
3: Well, firstly, you are to arrive the day before the wedding, bringing with you a gift of priceless value.
2: I am instructed to bring such a gift?
3: To send less than the others would be to invite trouble. Many potentates will come bearing presents of enormous magnitude.
2: I possess little of intrinsic value.
1: I am sure you will bring something suitable for His Excellency. It is the custom.
2: I see. All right.
3: And when you enter the city, you must be garbed in fine raiments, a robe of gold cloth, or perhaps of gossamer silk with threads of silver.
2: Mm-hmm. And the other conditions?
1: You will have a retinue of porters, bearers, personal boys, and courtiers.
2: Yes.
3: And you will be mounted on a fine elephant.
2: Well, that condition is not difficult. Tantor is my friend.
3: No, a jungle elephant is hardly suitable. You are to be carried in a howdah, a richly ornamented canopy on top of a trained elephant. The animal is to be perfumed and adorned with rich design. And you must have a trained mahout to guide the animal.
2: This is ridiculous.
4: Please, Tarzan, let me be your mahout. Let Mika be the elephant which carries you. It will fill our hearts with pride.
2: I'm sorry, but I
4: can't see... I own fine trappings for Mika. Very fine. You will be proud.
2: I'll agree to ride in a howdah. I'll even consent to have Haida act as my mahout since he's so anxious. I will wear special clothes, and I will bring a gift from my jungle. But I do not believe one man should be the master of others. I will not consent to employ a retinue of servants.
3: Well, perhaps this stipulation will be waived.
2: Perhaps I will enjoy seeing the lavish display of wealth, the extravagant presents sent to the wedding. And it will be a little vacation for me.
1: Do not expect too peaceful a vacation, Tarzan. Where millions of dollars worth of gifts are in evidence, where wealthy potentates gather, their pockets lined with gold, violence is never far away.
0: When the Pasha's emissaries departed, they left behind the injured elephant boy. Within a few weeks, he had recovered, And he accompanied Tarzan when the jungle lord went on an important mission to the Karmiki tribe to acquire his gift for the Pasha. This business taken care of, Tarzan headed for the mountain country of the north. There, climbing on perilous crags, he visited the nesting places of the eagles. From these, he acquired another requisite for the wedding. And then, his preparations completed, he headed for Amdur Mara, arriving on the day before the beginning of Shobha.
4: You make a fine sight, Tarzan. The people of the city look at us in wonderment.
2: It's because your elephant, Mika, wears such fine trappings. No one can even see me inside this howdah.
4: They see me riding on Mika's noble head. And they know that inside the howdah rides a man of great importance. They bow low before my master.
2: I am not your master, Haida. I'm your friend. Is that the Pasha's palace ahead?
4: It is indeed. And look, courtiers await our approach. They stand by the gate waiting to greet you.
2: Oh, there is a great crowd. They're all dressed far differently than I. I hope they understand the customs of my jungle.
4: In your special wedding suit, you look most regal.
5: Halt! Halt and make known your identity and your mission.
2: I am Tarzan, Lord of the Jungle. I come to celebrate the marriage of your sovereign.
5: Descend from your elephant and be recognized.
3: It's all right, Ben Taman. I know Tarzan. Welcome to the palace of his serene...
2: Why do you laugh?
3: That outfit you're wearing, that suit of feathers. You look as though you're ready for a fancy dress ball.
2: I climbed mountains many thousands of feet high, braved dangerous crags to get these feathers. They are from the nests of eagles.
3: From eagles? Are you trying to be funny?
2: Perhaps I've been apart from civilization too long. You see, the eagle is the symbol of great bravery. He resides only in the highest places. To attend the wedding of one who occupies a high place in your land, I thought it right that I should honor him by wearing the eagle's dress. It is a jungle custom.
3: Well, I hope your gift makes up for this ridiculous costume you wear.
2: Oh, I have no fear. I have brought His Excellency this necklace of the Karmiki. Here, I shall show it to you.
3: That necklace of feathers and bones and claws? Why, it looks like a piece of native junk.
2: Junk? This is beyond price. The Karmikis parted with it only after great argument. It's sacred to them. Its wearing is the greatest of honors. The necklace contains the feather of the eagle, the claw of the leopard, the ivory of the bull elephant. It denotes bravery, cunning, and great strength.
3: Tarzan, your manner of dress in this present constitute a great insult to a man who has received a fortune in gifts during the past few days. Jade figures encrusted with diamonds, ruby pendants, ornaments of matched pearls and onyx. I fear that your days in Amdur Mara will not be filled with celebration and feasting.
2: If you are displeased, I could return to my jungle now.
3: You will be fortunate if the Pasha permits you to return at all.

0: In just a moment, we shall return with a conclusion of Stolen Jewels. Despite the warning of Mr. Herendon, advisor to the Pasha of Omdurmara, the mighty potentate accepted Tarzan's gift without comment. Nor did the monarch see fit to find anything strange in the jungle man's unusual costume. Tarzan was invited to enter the palace with Haida, his lone attendant, and to join the enormous throng which filled the room of 1,000 treasures. At one end of the room, the Pasha sat in state, surrounded by his viceroys, grandees, emirs, and wazirs. And at the end, the visitors to Omdurmara passed before the collection of fabulous gifts.
1: It is good of you to show me around, Emir.
2: I am sorry I was otherwise occupied, or I would have greeted you at the gate.
1: Oh, I wish you had. I feel you might have understood the motives that prompted my garb and my gift.
2: His Serene Excellency understood. We talked it over, and he accepted the gift as it was intended. But come, you are paying little attention to his other gifts. It does not show the proper respect.
1: Ah, my eyes have been paying them respect. What is this?
2: This figure is the sun idol of the Bizarines, sent by their king. It is of white jade. The eyes are of star sapphires. The nose consists of perfect amethysts. And the mouth is of rubies, of course. Those are diamonds and emeralds in the base.
1: It's gorgeous. And these?
2: These unset stones are from the Raja of Imnabur. Some will be used to decorate the wedding veil of the princess. The rest will be placed in the royal treasury until some purpose is found for them.
1: And that unusual urn over there, it's lovely.
2: Ah, yes. Pardon me a moment. I see a new arrival to whom I must pay my respects. Examine the urn, Tarzan. It is of gold and silver and platinum, sent by the British government. I shall return immediately.
1: I'll be all right. This magnificent collection embarrasses me. But if the Pasha could only realize the meaning of the Karmiki necklace.
3: The jewels! The unset stones! They have been stolen!
4: Someone has stolen the jewels!
5: A thief!
6: Someone has stolen the Pasha's jewels!
7: A thief among us!
8: His Serene Highness, the Imperial Pasha of Omdurmara, desires silence. Those standing within 10 paces of the gift tables are to advance to his presence.
2: Ah, there you are, Tarzan. I lost you for a moment.
1: Who could possibly accept the Pasha's hospitality and then steal a priceless gift?
2: I don't know. We are to stand here in this semicircle before His Excellency. I believe he intends to speak.
8: His Imperial Sovereignty, the Pasha of Omdurmara.
0: My guests and servants of my guests, you have been accorded the honor of being invited within the confines of my palace. You have been accorded the privilege of viewing my gifts. One of you has violated these concessions.
8: If I might suggest, Your Excellency.
0: Yes, Mr. Herendon.
8: Of all those assembled, only one of your guests saw fit to come here dressed as though for a masquerade. Only one of your guests saw fit to bring a present of no value.
0: What point do you make, Mr. Herendon?
8: It is my feeling that such a guest would not hesitate to insult you further by stealing the jewels.
1: Your Excellency.
0: Yes, Tarzan.
1: I think the Emir understands my dress and my gift. But even if all of you should misunderstand these, it does not make a thief of me. I shall willingly submit to a search.
0: Tarzan, it is not fitting that my guest should be searched. You nor anyone else. Mr. Herendon, I am displeased that you should have made such a reckless accusation.
8: Perhaps I have my reasons for making the accusation.
9: What?
0: There'll be no more talk of the theft. It is forgotten.
1: It is not forgotten, Your Excellency. I have been accused, and I intend to clear myself. Since you will not search me and thus make clear that I have not stolen the jewels, it is up to me to find the guilty one. Well, Haida, I can find no trace of the jewels anywhere. I've been all over the encampment.
10: Come inside your tent and rest. Forget about the jewels and think only of tomorrow's pageant.
1: I suppose you will work far into the night getting Mika ready for the pageant, eh?
10: When the elephants pass the reviewing stand of the Pasha and his princess, none will surpass Mika in elegance.
1: Yes, I imagine you will polish Mika's trappings until they shine like coup de the sun, eh?
10: None will gleam with the radiance of Mika's howdah and bands and ornamentation. You will be proud. If only you still wore the suit of feathers.
1: The Pasha granted me permission to wear my more accustomed leopard skin. I feel more comfortable in it. You'd better run along, Haida. Here comes my dear friend, Mr. Herendon, company of his guards.
10: I shall go. I do not like the Englishman, and I fear his Askari.
11: Tarzan!
8: I would like to have a few words with her.
3: What book?
1: Yes?
8: Put your men at ease, Captain Benzaman.
3: Yes, sir.
1: Well, Mr. Arrington?
8: It may interest you to know that your apparent attempt to find the jewels and the thief have not gone unnoticed.
1: I've made no secret of my attempt to find the culprit.
8: As a matter of fact, you've looked almost all over the encampment. Except here, back of your own quarters.
1: Of course I haven't searched my own quarters. I know that I am not responsible for...
8: What is it?
1: There, in the crotch of that tree. Could that be...
8: The jewels, hidden beneath the foliage. Men!
3: If you make one move for your knife, I will order my men to use their bayonets.
1: I will make no move.
8: Captain Damon, take the jewels to the Pasha. The rest of you see that Tarzan is taken to our very finest dungeon.
1: Come to release me, Mr. Herndon?
8: Yes, and I'm sorry I accused you falsely and caused your arrest. I was merely attempting to do my duty to the Pasha.
1: This whole matter is most confusing. What has occurred to convince you now that I am not guilty?
8: The jewels found near your tent turned out to be nothing but bits of paste and glass, planted there for some unexplainable reason to cast suspicion on you. Though how they expected to do so with imitation stones, I don't know.
1: Nor I.
8: Well, the Pasha knows of your arrest, and he shall learn of your release. But I would advise you to stay out of sight until the pageant tomorrow, lest your enemies strike again.
2: Mighty monarch, you are pleased with the way your loyal subjects have festooned this reviewing stand?
5: It is pleasing to the eye. May Allah permit the spectacle to begin.
7: The processional begins, Your Serene Highness.
5: The princess can see from her place in the stands.
2: Your princess and the ladies of her court have positions of advantage. They see well.
5: The other members of my entourage?
2: All right here with you, or at most a short distance from Your Excellency. All save Mr. Herndon.
7: We have saved a place for him. His duties must make him tardy.
2: Behold, your mounted guard of honor, Excellency.
5: Ah, they present a noble appearance. They ride as though they and their horses were one.
7: Behind them, the camel corps of the Sheikh of Khalsid.
5: It is well. Ah, that is a sight to please the eye. The white elephant with the silver trappings. Who is that, Emir?
2: That is the Raja of Imnabur, he who gave you the priceless sun idol of 1,000 gems.
7: And the dignitary being carried in the gold-brocaded sedan chair is the Caliph of Karadan.
5: I fail to recognize him who approaches on the massive black elephant, the one drawing close to the stand now.
2: I do not know him. His bearded face is familiar.
7: Behind the stranger is Tarzan. His elephant is richly adorned. But I do not know the identity of...
5: Well, it matters not. There are many guests who have come to pay honor to me.
2: Watch out, Your Excellency!
7: The elephant of the stranger is out of control!
2: He's charging directly at our stand!
7: He's charging directly at our stand!
0: Before the reviewing stand milled in hopeless confusion, the elephant of the bearded stranger reared, trumpeted, and crashed into the wooden structure. The Pasha and his courtiers crowded together were helpless. In another moment, dozens would die in this melee. Suddenly, from the back of Mikaw, Tarzan leaped onto the mammoth black elephant. The curved ankus he had wrenched from Haida dug into the elephant's vulnerable cheek, and his commanding voice made the frenzied animal suddenly mild.
9: Down, Tanjar!
0: The bearded stranger attempted to goad the beast into renewed violence, but now Tarzan sprang at him.
9: Steady.
0: They fell to the ground. As they landed, Tarzan gripped him with a hand of steel, and one quick motion ripped the beard from his face.
2: Herndon!
5: Herndon wearing a disguise? What is the meaning of this?
8: I can explain.
1: I think I can explain more easily and more truthfully. Herndon plotted to steal the fabulous sun idol given you by the Raja of Imnabur.
8: That's ridiculous.
5: Quiet. I will hear Tarzan.
1: Mr. Herndon felt that he had already cast enough suspicion on me to avert attention from himself. It was important, of course, that I be freed last night so I might be accused of what was to happen today.
2: But how could you be blamed?
1: The bearded stranger was to make for the woods once he had accomplished his purpose. Later, Herndon would swear that he had been an accomplice of mine. By the time I'd been cleared, Herndon was to have had the treasure safely concealed. Out of the country, perhaps.
8: Pure conjecture.
1: Not at all. Despite your warning to keep out of sight, I remained near the palace last night, and I overheard much.
5: What was his exact plan, Tarzan?
1: He was to cause a great commotion here in the square, even if it necessitated killing you.
8: No, it's not true.
1: Well, while all of your subjects rushed to your aid, the idol was to be taken from the palace by two of his accomplices. Others would be waiting in the woods to spirit away the elephant. Then, Herndon was to have returned, without the disguise, to make his accusation.
8: No, no, it's all a pack of lies.
5: Take the traitor away.
8: No, please, Your Serene Highness. Please, please.
5: Oh, I am quite tired. I have not the patience to witness the rest of the pageant.
10: You have not yet awarded the prize for the finest spectacle of the pageant.
5: And who are you?
10: I am Haida, Mahout of Tarzan. And this is...

0: And who are you?
1: I am Haida, Mahout of Tarzan. And this is Mika, my elephant. Is he not fine?
0: Haida, you handle the animal well. Tarzan, in his leopard skin, put all others to shame. And the adornment of the elephant is beyond belief. The jewels in its trappings, gleaming in the rising sun, fairly dazzle the eye. You shall get the prize.
2: You are most kind, Your Excellency, but despite Haida's pride, I am well aware that our trappings are nothing more than bits of tinsel. They are made of paste and glass.
0: Your joke is feeble, Tarzan. I have been surrounded by costly jewels since I lay in my crib. The ornamentation of your elephant's trappings are worth a fortune.
2: Haida, you own these trappings. What do you say?
1: There is no use in attempting to deceive the Pasha. The gems are real. They are the ones stolen from the Room of 1,000 Treasures. I stole them.
0: What? You stole them?
1: Yes. Mr. Herndon may have attempted the other theft, but I stole the jewels. I needed them for Mika's decorations.
2: You needed them?
0: Explain yourself, Mahout.
1: From the day I first saw Tarzan, the day he saved my life, I knew he was the most noble man in all the world. It was important that the elephant that carried him in the pageant should be the finest and the richest.
0: I see.
1: That was my only thought when I saw the jewels. I used them to replace ones of glass and paste. The imitations I conceal in the crotch of a tree behind our tent.
0: So?
2: I know Haida will have to be punished, mighty Pasha.
0: Silence.
2: But...
0: I am well aware that he was but attempting to repay you for saving his life. And I am well aware that I, too, owe you for my life.
2: I make no claim on that account.
0: Haida, crimes must be punished. For a small crime leads to a bigger one. One theft leads to 100 more. However, when I pass judgment on you, I shall show leniency. For I agree with you in one important thing. Tarzan deserves none but the most costly of jewels. And those that adorn your Miko are his now. In just a moment, we shall return with a word about our next story. Most people think of Africa as a land of intolerable heat, and it is true that a large segment of the Dark Continent swelters under a grueling sun. Yet the Ruwenzori Range astride the equator is never free of snow, and it is there that Tarzan experiences the greatest hardships of his life, a grueling battle against the elements in our next story, The Drum Without a Heart.
3: 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This is a Commodore production.

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2: I came across Mr. Kipling in the meadow by the church. 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
7: 31 and a half. 32. 33, 35, 40, and 10 is 50, and 50 is a pound. 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
9: They seek him here, they seek him there. Those Frenchies seek him everywhere. Is he in heaven? Is he in hell? That damned elusive Pimpernel.

0: Now, The Adventures of the Scarlet Pimpernel, starring Marius Goring as Sir Percy Blakeney.
1: The name of Karl Drury first came to my attention one morning, 6 months after the outbreak of war with France. I've been summoned to attend upon my old friend Lord Lowther, His Majesty's Secretary for Foreign Affairs, and, as usual, the polite fiction was maintained between us.
2: Good morning, Gracie. Do sit down.
1: Thank you, Manolo. Thank you.
2: First, let me say that the matter I have to discuss should be treated in the strictest confidence.
1: Oh, naturally.
2: I also have to ask you to regard this interview as unofficial.
1: Of course.
2: For some weeks, we've been keeping an officer by the name of Karl Drury under observation.
1: Really?
2: He's a colonel on special duty. We suspect him of having subversive liaison with the enemy. Last night he vanished. We believe he's attempting to cross to France.
1: Oh, I wonder why he's trying to do that.
2: Last year, Drury was due for promotion. But owing to certain adverse reports on his conduct, he was passed over in favor of an officer of lesser ability.
1: Oh, dear.
2: From that moment, he seemed to entertain a grudge against the service. We believe that this has caused him to turn traitor.
1: I suppose you want him found, eh?
2: Yes. Colonel Drury must be brought back dead or alive.
1: Oh, dear.
2: The question is, who can do it? Any suggestions, Blakeney?
1: No, I'm sorry, my lord. Absolutely none.
2: Oh, pity. Have a sherry, Blakeney?
1: Delighted. I made some further inquiries about Colonel Drury. It appeared that his duties had enabled him to examine documents of the most secret nature. He carried in his astute brain details of our troop positions and plans for the future conduct of the war. He was a man of tremendous ability, an adversary with a predatory cunning of a weasel, a worthy disciple of Chauvelin, his master. 2 days after my conversation with Lord Lowther, I met Tony Dewhurst by arrangement in Dover. We go separate ways this time, Tony.
3: Right.
1: I shall leave immediately. You follow on the next ride. We'll arrange a meeting point in France.
3: Any news of Drury?
1: Well, a man calling himself Arthur Jones stayed at the Mitre Inn yesterday, and he answers Drury's description.
3: No sign of him now, though.
1: He must have left this morning. If that's so, he's got a head start. We shall have our work cut out to catch up with him. I went ahead of Tony so as to lose no time in picking up the trail. I felt that by travelling separately, we would excite less attention. The day after our meeting in Dover, I slipped ashore on a lonely stretch of coast a few miles from Dieppe. By nightfall, I was in the town seeking an old friend who would give me shelter, and I hoped news of Colonel Drury. Pierre!
4: Oh, mon ami, such a pleasure to see you.
1: Thanks, Pierre. How's life treating you?
4: I must not complain, monsieur.
1: Are you on the beach all day?
4: Yes, monsieur.
1: I believe an Englishman arrived here in port yesterday. Did you notice a tall, dark man with broad shoulders, black moustache, and sideburns?
4: Let me think now. Yes, there was such a man. I did not know he was an Englishman.
1: Mm-hmm. Is he still here?
4: He left at midday, monsieur. Such a fuss there was, too. Very important, he seemed. An Englishman, you say?
1: A renegade Englishman.
4: Oh, he went escorted by a company of soldiers.
1: Traveling south?
4: Oui, monsieur. Mm-hmm.
1: Thank you, Pierre. Goodbye.
4: You are leaving so soon, monsieur?
1: Yes, Pierre. I have no time to lose.
4: Monsieur has affected a strange appearance this time.
1: I am a valet, hoping to take up a new position shortly. You will give that message to my friend when he arrives, Pierre.
4: Of course, monsieur, the instant I see.
1: Pierre, you do not know what road the soldiers will take.
4: But oui, monsieur, they took the road to Saint-Amiens, and tonight they stay at the Chateau Noir.
1: Thank you. I set off on the road south, and towards nightfall, I came to an inn near to the Chateau Noir. Citizen! Citizen! Food and stable for my horse!
5: Yes, citizen.
1: Where is your landau?
5: Inside.
1: Citizen, landau! A word with you, please.
5: What can I do for you, citizen?
1: Oh, I am traveling to Saint-Agnan to take up a new position, but the journey is long and... I have run out of money.
5: I cannot help you, citizen.
1: But you can give me some advice.
5: Gladly.
1: I am told there is a reception at the Chateau Noir this evening. They will perhaps require extra servants.
5: The man in charge of the arrangements is here now. If you will wait a moment, I will speak to him.
1: Oh, thank you, mon ami.
5: Citizen Dufay. You are experienced with banquets?
6: but...
1: Yes, it is, and I've got the mayor of Caen given me letters of recommendation of the...
6: All right, never mind that. I can use them extra help at the shuttle this evening. Report to me in the servant hall at 6 o'clock, and I will give you your instructions. You will receive 5 francs for the night's work.
1: Just before I was due to leave for the chateau, Tony arrived at the inn, and I was able to give him a brief resume of events and plans for the immediate future.
3: Is Colonel Drury at the chateau?
1: I imagine so.
3: Uh-huh.
1: He's taking his time to get to Chauvelin. Whenever he breaks his journey, he's being entertained in style. An important man.
3: He has no fear of pursuit.
1: Apparently not. He doesn't look as though our presence in France had been anticipated by Chauvelin.
3: Well, what are your plans for Drury?
1: Well, that will depend on what happens to me at the Chateau Noir. I kept my appointment with Citizen Dufay and was given my instructions. Then I mingled freely with the other servants, and from inconsequential gossip, I learned something to my advantage.
4: We see the guest of honor is an Englishman.
5: It is strange an Englishman should be enjoying such hospitality.
4: Why, indeed, he is an army officer. Ah, there is Dufay. He wants our attention. Come on.
6: Listen to me, please. I require the services of a valet.
5: Valet?
6: Is there anyone among you with the necessary qualifications?
1: Oh, valet, it is my speciality, sir.
6: Ah, yes, I remember. Yes, you will report for duty to Colonel Drury. Be sure that you give him every satisfaction.
1: Oui, monsieur.
4: It's a pity we can't find him an English valet, a citizen. He would feel more at home.
1: When I attend him, citizen, I'll warrant he will never know the difference.
7: Come in.
1: At your service, mon colonel.
5: Ah, you're the valet.
1: Yes, mon colonel.
5: Well, I hope you know your business. The army gave me a fellow with worth than useless. Never valeted anyone in his life.
1: I will endeavor to give every satisfaction, monsieur le colonel.
5: Right. Now lay out my clothes and clear away this luncheon tray and tidy the room. Place looks like a pigsty.
1: Immediately, mon colonel.
5: Now, just a moment. Look at me.
1: Yes, mon colonel.
5: You're a Frenchman.
1: What, of course, mon colonel.
5: You know, there's something about you that...
1: Yes, mon colonel.
5: Looks familiar. If I didn't know it was practically impossible, I'd swear you were an Englishman.
1: I could see that Drury's suspicions of me, slight though they were, would never leave him. It was imperative for me to exercise the utmost caution. One false or unprofessional move in my capacity as valet would be enough to destroy not only my plans, but myself. As I worked, I could feel his eyes upon me. It was like a wary animal, alert to the first hint of danger. The first part of my ordeal came to an end at last. Colonel Drury's demands upon my skill as a valet were exacting, but when he was called to take his place as guest of honor at the banquet, he finally pronounced himself satisfied.
5: You say you're going to take up a position at Saint-Damien?
1: Oui, mon colonel.
5: You know, it's a pity. I would consider employing you myself.
1: I am honored, mon colonel, but it's an obligation, you understand.
5: I'd pay you well.
1: A matter of honor, mon colonel.
5: Ah, you're a fool. You should work for the hand that pays you the most. Even I...
1: Even you, mon colonel.
5: What? Oh, nothing. I hope your future employers will be as grateful for all you do for them. Mine never were.
1: I was alone. The presence of this strange, unhappy man lingered in that room after he had gone. I seized the opportunity to examine his clothes and baggage. They contained nothing except ordinary personal possessions. I reflected for a moment on my next course. Chance, the most feeble of all servants, had placed me in a favorable position. I could quite easily murder Colonel Drury and still make good my escape. My country's secrets would be safe, my mission successfully completed. But somehow, in some way, I felt we were destined to meet as adversaries on equal footing. To kill him in cold blood seemed to me like trying to cheat fate. I went out into the grounds of the chateau to revise my plans.
8: Blake, what the devil are you doing here, Tony?
3: I'm hoping to see you. Incidentally, the owner of this place keeps wolfhounds. They're prowling the grounds now. Chauvelin's put out an alert for you. He knows you're in France.
8: The devil must have 10,000 eyes.
3: Well, they haven't done him much good up to now, though.
8: Well, it was the first time. You think we were noticed at the inn?
3: I don't know. The landlord's been scratching his head trying to remember all the strange faces he's seen in the last 24 hours. It's hardly likely he'll forget yours.
8: Thank you.
3: How long do you think you'll be?
8: I don't know. The moment I could end Colonel Drury's career, it's the drop of a hat.
3: And why are you hesitating?
8: I came out here to ask myself the same question. I know it sounds mad, but...
3: Yes?
8: Well, I was instructed to bring him back dead or alive.
3: You don't intend to interpret that literally.
8: Yes, I do, and I intend to bring him back to England, preferably, alive.

0: Now, Marius Goring as the Scarlet Pimpernel.
1: I gave Tony instructions, and he returned to the inn to arrange for three horses on which I proposed to escape with him and Colonel Drury. I myself went back to the chateau to await the Colonel's return from the banquet.
2: Ah, there you are.
1: I trust mon colonel spent an enjoyable evening.
2: Oh, that's more excellent. I don't even know your name. What is it?
1: Henri Picard, monsieur.
2: Oh, well, my boots. Pull them off, will you? They're killing me.
1: At the office, mon colonel.
2: There's some wine in that cupboard. Pour me a glass.
1: Yes, mon colonel.
2: Well, I won't need you anymore. You can go.
1: I trust everything has been to mon colonel's satisfaction.
2: Here, get out.
1: Thank you, mon colonel.
2: What the devil?
1: Stay in that chair, Drury. I don't have to move a step nearer to you to put this knife through your heart. I can throw with accuracy.
2: Hold up!
1: My name is Blakeney. I think I'm better known as the Scarlet Pimpernel.
2: What do you want?
1: It's very simple. I want you to do what I tell you.
2: All right. Very well.
1: Now, I'll explain what I require you to do. You're going to walk with me to the south entrance. If you're challenged by the guards, you will acknowledge them as though you haven't a care in the world. I shall walk close by your side with your cloak over my arm, and this dagger will remain in my hand, its point pressed in your ribs. One false move, Colonel, and you'll never see England again.
2: I've no desire to see England
1: but
2: again.
1: But England desires to see you, my dear Colonel. Are you ready?
2: Quite ready.
1: You first, Colonel.
3: Who goes?
1: Speak up, Colonel.
2: Colonel Drury.
4: Five citizen Drury.
1: As we entered the courtyard, I heard the sound of approaching horses' hoofs. I pulled Drury into the shadow of the wall, where he stood listening, my knife pressed to his side.
3: Halt! Not easy, citizen!
5: That is me, the Englishman, Colonel Drury.
3: It will have to wait till the morning. Everyone sleep.
5: You will send somebody to awaken him.
3: Oh, I have sleep. Oh,
5: so have I. From Sovereign, Colonel Drury is to proceed immediately to Marseille. I have to deliver that message to the colonel in person.
3: Oh, wait there!
1: Not a sound, Colonel.
2: I dare you to use that dagger with Chauvelin's messenger 12 feet away.
1: Well, you'll see who's bluffing.
2: If you try to get out of the ground, you'll be attacked by wolfhounds.
1: Sentries returning.
3: I send someone to call, Colonel Jory. You'd better stay on your horse while you're waiting.
1: All clear.
2: Colonel, move.
1: Remain where you are. That's ironical, isn't it, Colonel? Any minute from now, you and I may be fighting a common enemy.
2: Well, you'd expect me to fight them with my bare hands?
1: Well, break off that tree branch over your head. But be sure you use it on the dogs, Colonel.
2: Look out! Behind you! They've got us in a ring. Like who?
1: They've fallen back for a moment. Coming this way.
2: And so is this, Blakeney. Oh. Over here, men. Hold your jumps up. This is Colonel Drury. I've captured the Pimpernel.
1: The blow by which Drury knocked me down was inadvertently the means of saving my life. For a few moments, I lay half stunned on the ground, while the soldiers drew nearer in response to Drury's call. Before they arrived, the dogs renewed their attack on Drury. Drury was far too busy to pay any attention to me. I started to crawl away, using the thick undergrowth for cover.
2: Where's Blakeney? Look for Blakeney, you fool. He can't be far away.
1: Blakeney, are you all right? Well, where are the horses? Over here, quick. Hurry, Blakeney. I think they've seen us.
2: Oh,
1: let me help you.
2: I'm all right. Look yourself.

0: most of the night. Colonel Drury's hunters became the hunted. We took refuge in the woods, abandoning the horses on the open plain. Then before dawn broke in the skies, we made our way back towards the Chateau Noir. Close to the main gates, we waited. Let me. Yes, it looks as though they're moving off. An entire company for escort. Not taking many chances, are we?
1: Drury is riding in front with the commanding officer.
0: We've got to stay with them. They'll keep to the main road. If we take a shortcut through the fields, we can keep abreast. Come on. With daylight breaking, the task of keeping Drury in sight without exposing ourselves became increasingly difficult. It was impossible to form any kind of strategic plan. Our campaign could only be shaped by events. We were skirting a thick wood on high ground, a mile away from the cavalcade escorting Drury, when the unexpected happened.
2: Blakeney, beyond that hill.
3: Soldiers.
2: They look like scarlet uniforms, Blakeney.
0: They're English dragoons moving to attack.
4: Follow me, quickly.
0: The French are staggering.
2: Looks as though our work would have been forced.
0: Not on your life. Come up here. You can see the road clearer. There he goes, our colonel. The rest of the company are covering his retreat.
2: There's a runaway horse on the road coming towards us.
0: Well, I'll get him. Charge by one for yourself and follow. With a good horse to ride, I was able to keep to the fringe of the battle zone and the colonel in sight. Tony was equally lucky. Our men were finally outnumbered, and the retreat bugle sounded. But we followed Colonel Drury into the hills. We came upon him quite suddenly on a high ledge overlooking the plain where the battle had been fought. The gap separating us was narrow. A precipice lay between us.
5: You've come a long way to die, Blakeney.
0: Don't elate yourself too soon, my friend.
5: Why didn't you try and jump across, eh? The elusive Pimpernel isn't afraid, is he?
0: No, just cautious. We'll sit here and exchange compliments.
5: Well, the longer we sit, the better it'll be for me. If you turn your head to the right, place, you'll see what I mean.
0: I saw what he meant. A cavalcade of horsemen approaching the ridge below us. They were less than a quarter of a mile away. In a few more minutes, Drury could easily attract their attention. Perhaps you're right, Drury. There is a time to throw caution to the winds.
2: Blakeney, you're not going to jump. For heaven's sake, man, you'll never make it.
5: I will.
2: Thank heavens, he's done it.
5: Madman.
0: Not mad enough for you, Drury. Let's see how strong you are.
5: 2 feet, Drury. Only two. Time for one short prayer. That is. And you better start.
0: Dazed by a sudden blow from Drury, and with the soldiers only a few feet below, it looked as though a miracle alone could save us. Drury was trying to finish me with the butt end of his musket. I tore desperately a piece of loose rock to ward him off, and as I hurled it, Drury slipped. But as he fell, he struck his head on a rock and lay there unconscious.
2: Blakeney, there's a path across the top over there to the right. Hold on to him, and I'll bring the horses round to you.
0: I seized hold of Drury and scrambled up towards the hidden path. Higher, ever higher, dragging him behind me, using the rocks as cover from the soldiers' bullets. Once again, we were being hunted like animals, but I would not let go my hold of Drury.
2: Yep. Leave him, Blakeney. We'll never get to the coast if we take him with us.
0: No, no, we must. We must. The issue between Drury and myself seemed to have become entirely personal. I had to get him back to England alive. I slung the unconscious man across my horse. Slowly and painfully, we made our escape, and the distant shouts of the soldiers died away. Night covered the hills at last, and for a couple of hours we could sleep. Well, Drury, 2 more hours and then England.
5: The pleasure's entirely yours. May I ask you one question? by all means. Why go to all this trouble to take me back to certain death when you might have killed me at the beginning?
1: I think I can answer that question for you. You see, Blakeney is a man of principle. Just as you take his own course.
5: But perhaps principle can be carried too far sometimes. Tony, you and I will go for a little stroll around the deck. Perhaps Drury would like to end this in his own way.
1: Thank you, Blakeney. Goodbye.

0: Marius Goring returns as the Scarlet Pimpernel. Now, Marius Goring as the Scarlet Pimpernel.
1: Two days later, I called on Lord Lowther. It was not easy. I had to explain that Drury had ended his life by his own hands.
2: I'm sure the Pimpernel would have prevented it, Blakeney, if it had been necessary. He was a traitor, of course.
1: But he fought and died bravely.
2: Quite. Glass of sherry, Blakeney?
1: No, thank you, my lord. I think not. This time.

0: You know, cats have minds of their own. That's why we love them. They really do know what they like. Tibby, Tibby, Tibby.
1: Tibby the meat lover, and now he's easy to please with Kitty Cat Meat and Liver Dinner. 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It might have been cooked specially for him. And Tabby, she's happier than ever. She likes both the Kitty Cat dinners.
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8: 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Ceiling 1200. All clear.
6: Okay, this is Hop Harrigan coming in. Yes, it's America's ace of the airwaves. Coming in for another transcribed episode in the adventures of Hop Harrigan.
9: Fellas and girls, our special guest today is Mr. Wellwood E. Beale, Vice President in charge of engineering and sales for the Boeing Aircraft Company. Mr. Beale supervised the development of three of the most famous planes in the world, the Boeing Stratoliner, Boeing Clipper, and the Boeing B-29. At the present time, he is supervising the engineering of the new 80-passenger transport, the Stratocruiser, as well as working very closely with the United States Air Force in connection with Boeing's B-50 and the all-jet bomber, the XB-47. Mr. Beale, would you explain the recent comments from many of our newspapers inferring that America is lagging far behind England and other countries in the development of jet aircraft?
10: I'd be glad to, Glenn. Actually, the British have abandoned today in favor of tomorrow. They've taken the long view in an effort to recover from the setback their air transport business suffered during the war. As you know, England had to devote its factories to the production of warplanes and depend on America for transports. With the end of the war, however, British aviation experts realized there was little chance for their manufacturers to compete with us in today's market. So, they are attempting to cover in one giant leap the distance which American aviation is setting out to cover in a series of short steps. I believe we in America will reach the ultimate goal, practical, flying, jet-powered aircraft, abreast of or ahead of any other nation.
9: Fellas and girls, Mr. Beale will be back with us in just a few minutes to tell us about America's future jet planes, so don't forget to listen. And now to our story. Escaping from a large oil storage tank where they had been left to die by Roy Saunders, owner of a Wildcat Petroleum Company, Hop and Tank returned to the town of Yellow Creek early in the evening for a showdown. They walked straight into the ramshackle two-story building serving Saunders as an office, and then proceeded cautiously down a dark hall until they came to a door where light showed through a crack. Tank was ready to charge in swinging, but Hop, with instinctive caution, slowed him down, opened the door quietly, and was utterly bewildered to see elderly Max Kell sitting inside, alone, calmly thumbing through a magazine.
11: I don't get this. What's he doing here?
12: You've got me.
11: Maybe he's waiting for Saunders.
12: Maybe.
11: Gosh, Hop, I'm all mixed up. I thought he was trying to help us. What do we do now?
12: We better stand, Pat.
11: Huh?
12: Find another room, hide out, and listen to what goes on in there before we start throwing any weight around.
11: Yeah, guess you're right.
12: Go back. I'll close the door.
11: Roger.
12: I tripped.
13: Who's there?
12: He heard us. Want to run for it.
13: Who's there, I say?
12: Too late. We'll have to face him.
11: Okay.
12: Good evening, Mr. Kell.
13: Why... Mr. Harrigan and Mr. Tinker.
12: Surprised to see us?
13: Yes. Yes, I am. I didn't hear you come in. I had no idea you were in the building.
14: Oh, we get around.
13: Good heavens, what's happened to you? Your clothes, your faces. Have you been in an accident? You
14: might call it that.
13: How terrible. Here, please sit down. You both look completely worn out.
14: Thanks, we're all right.
13: Is there anything I can do for you?
14: Yes. Yes, Mr. Kell, there is. You might tell us what you're doing here.
13: Oh?
14: Well, how about it, Mr. Kell?
13: It's really quite childish. I don't know how to explain. I'm a little embarrassed.
14: Yes?
13: Well, you see, Mr. Harrigan, when I saw you this afternoon, I didn't quite tell you the truth.
14: Go on.
13: I came to Yellow Creek just for riding the bus, I said. Remember, to get a change of scenery?
14: I remember. And you said you was going to catch the next bus back to the plant. I remember that, too.
13: This is terrible, terrible.
14: You were explaining, Mr. Kell.
13: Yes, of course. Well, I'm really trying to be a detective.
14: A what?
13: Yes, silly, isn't it, an old man like me?
14: Why?
13: Well, ever since you mentioned sabotage, I've been so terribly worried, and I thought I might be able to help you in some manner. Please don't think too harshly of me, Mr. Harrigan. I thought I was doing the right thing.
14: Mr. Kell, what detective work brought you to this office?
13: I'm coming to that, Mr. Harrigan. You see, there's something about Carla Davis. I just don't trust the girl somehow. It was a dreadful thing to say, I know, but you asked me...
14: Why don't you trust her?
13: I have a strange feeling, that's all. Well, I really came to Yellow Creek this morning to follow her.
14: Uh-huh.
13: I stayed behind her all the way down the street, and I saw her come into this building. Then I saw you.
14: Yeah, yeah.
13: Well, I didn't know what to do then. I was very upset, and I was afraid that if I didn't speak to you and you saw me, well, you might become suspicious.
14: Suspicious?
13: You know how things are, Mr. Harrigan. And I didn't want to tell you what I was doing. Well, I was afraid you'd laugh at me.
14: So what did you do after you left us?
13: Well, I didn't know quite what to do, so I went back to Main Street and walked around. Then, by a strange coincidence, I saw Carla again. Let me see. This was about an hour ago. I followed her, but she only went to the bus station and waited.
14: Did you talk to her?
13: No, I decided to come back here, and... Well, that's all.
14: You didn't see Saunders?
13: No, Mr. Harrigan, he wasn't here. The whole building is empty as far as I know. So I decided to sit here and wait.
14: For what?
13: Well, to talk to someone. Perhaps find out what's been going on.
14: Boy, you sure got plenty of nerve.
13: Oh, it's a little foolish, I suppose, but who'd want to hurt an old man like me?
14: That mug Saunders might. Yeah, you've got what it takes, Pop.
13: Oh, but thank you for calling me Pop again, Mr. Tinker. I was quite worried. I thought you might suspect my motives.
14: Oh, not a chance. Mr. Kell, I don't think you'd better hang around anymore. It's a little too dangerous.
13: Oh, well, anything you say.
14: Saunders may be back at any time, and there'll be trouble.
13: Well, could I help?
14: No, I'm afraid not.
12: All right, you go on back to the plant.
13: Very well, if you insist.
14: And you better not say anything to anyone about this, Mr. Kell.
13: Oh, of course not. But please be careful. Don't take any chances. This is a dangerous thing you're doing.
14: We can handle ourselves okay. Don't worry.
13: Yes, I believe you can. Well, goodbye and good luck.
14: So long, Pop. See you at the plant.
12: Can you imagine the nerve of the little guy? Well, of 60 if he's a day and he's ready to tackle a guy like Saunders.
14: Come on, Tank.
12: Where are we going?
14: I want to make sure Kell doesn't decide to do any more detective work. Quiet now. Yeah, it just went out.
12: Good. Wouldn't want him to get into trouble.
14: Close this door and let's have a look around while we've got the chance.
12: Saunders' desk?
14: Uh-huh.
12: He might come back any second.
14: We'll be ready for him. I want to know how he fits into this, what he has to do with the Wailing Witch. Now, let's see.
12: Nothing but a mess of papers.
14: I'll check through them. You look into the other drawers.
12: Okay. More papers here. They're clean. Must be a stationery.
14: Petroleum company headings?
12: Uh-huh. That's all there is. Let's see what's in this one. Cigarettes, paper clips, pads. There's nothing here. How you doing?
14: Not so good. All company stuff, bills and letters and so forth.
12: Maybe I'll be lucky this time.
8: Empty.
14: Well, only one left, Hop. I guess we're barking up the wrong tree.
8: Hey, it's locked.
14: Huh?
8: Want me to bust it open?
14: After what he did to us, I think we have a right to. Go ahead.
8: He'll know he was here.
14: He'll know anyhow. Go ahead.
8: This is going to be tough.
14: I'll help you. Let me get my hands on it, too.
8: Are you ready?
14: Yeah.
8: One, two, three. There, that did it.
14: Now, let's see. Only some more papers. What? Tank, these are blueprints.
8: Oh, yeah, of what? An oil well?
14: Oil well, nothing. These are the plans for Simon Gore's flying wing.
15: Spreading the blueprints on the desk, Hop bends over them and scans the drawings closely. Here are the plans for the flying wing, perfect in every detail. But how did Roy Saunders get them? Just what is his interest in the flying wing? We'll learn more in a moment, gang, so stand by. Fellas and girls, our guest today is Mr. Wellwood E. Beale, Vice President of Boeing Aircraft's Engineering and Sales Departments. Mr. Beale, would you give us a brief resume of Boeing's jet projects?
10: After 2.5 years of research, we have developed 2 successful small jet engines of our own and have designed and built the XB-47, the first jet bomber that embodies aerodynamic characteristics designed specifically for jet propulsion, such as swept-back wings.
15: What is the probability of an all-jet transport in the near future, Mr. Beale?
10: Leaders of the British aircraft industry recently declared it will be at least 5 years before they succeed in putting turbojet engines in airplanes designed for jet flight on the air routes. They're predicting also that an additional 5-year period will be required before many jet transports can be placed on the air lanes. I believe the British are entirely right in putting their faith in the eventual ascendancy of the jet engine. But it will take time. My conviction is it will be 10 years before the major airlines will be able to use jet planes on regular schedules. Here in America, however, we're moving toward this jet future without sacrificing the present. When the proper stage of development has been reached, jet will most certainly replace the reciprocating engine.
15: Have any of the companies started to build commercial airliners utilizing an all-jet engine?
10: No, Glenn. Neither the American nor the British aviation industry is yet in a position to lay down a basic design for a commercial plane which utilizes jet power.
15: Well, thank you very much for being with us today, Mr. Wellwood Beale. Fellas and girls, get set now to take your place in the sky along with the jets of the future. For always remember, America needs flyers. And now back to our story. Searching through Roy Saunders' desk for some clue as to his activities and his connection with the mystery of the Wailing Witch, Hop and Tank have discovered a set of blueprints, complete and detailed plans of the experimental flying wing. Spreading them on the desk, the boys examine them closely.
11: That's Gore's plan, all right, down to the last wing plate. How'd Saunders get them?
14: Look at this.
11: What?
14: The signature in the lower right-hand corner. These plans were made up by Simon Gore himself. This is no copy.
11: Wow, something don't smell right in Denmark. Gore never mentioned he lost any plans, did he?
14: No.
11: What's Saunders' angle, anyhow? What's he want with the plans?
14: I'm trying to figure it out. I had an idea. He might be trying to wreck the flying wing because it was jet-propelled.
11: I don't follow you.
14: Well, it's a wild idea. Kind of silly, now that I think about it.
11: What, for Pete's sake?
14: Well, Saunders is in the petroleum business. Jet propulsion would cut down his market. The Army and the Navy wouldn't buy high-octane gas, or at least not as much.
11: Yeah, but why wreck the flying wing? There's plenty more jet jobs around. All the big guys are making them. Douglas, Boeing, everybody. Besides, he ain't the only guy selling high-octane gas.
14: Exactly. That's why my reasoning's out of line.
11: What do we do with this stuff?
14: Take it with us. Come on, let's roll them up.
11: You gonna tell Gore?
14: Depends. He's got a lot of explaining to do.
11: What about Saunders? Are we gonna wait for him?
14: I don't know. He might not be back for the rest of the night, and I hate to waste time.
11: Then we're going back to the plant now?
14: Yeah, I think we better. Yeah, hang on to these blueprints.
11: Check.
14: Let's go.
11: We'll leave the drawer like that?
14: Yeah, we have to. The whole front section is ripped out.
11: Uh-oh, hear that? The front door. Turn out the light.
14: Roger.
11: Somebody's coming down the hall.
14: One person?
11: I think so. I ain't sure.
14: Maybe it's Saunders.
11: Boy, I hope so.
14: Stay behind the door.
11: Okay. There he comes.
14: Okay, Tank. Stand by to give it all you've got.
15: Slowly the door opens, creaking on its hinges. Hop and Tank wait tensely in the darkness. They can see nothing, no shadow, no outline. They're ready to jump to the attack. If this is the showdown with Roy Saunders, You won't want to miss it, so be sure to tune in and fly with Hop Harrigan, America's ace of the airwaves. Well, on, Hop. We'll be seeing you same time, same mutual station. Hop Harrigan is a transcribed copyrighted feature appearing in All American Comics magazines.

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0: America's number one adventurer, K-7, former United States secret agent who operated in 22 countries, on land, on sea, and in the air, brings you another story of today. Here is K-7.
1: Ladies and gentlemen, the smuggling of undesirable aliens has always been a problem to the great nations of the world. Today, it has assumed major importance, since the undesirables who thus enter a country are often spies and spreaders of propaganda sent in with orders to undermine and sabotage. It is the story of a smuggler spy who brought human cargo over a border by aeroplane and on his return trip carried out military secrets and plans, which John Holbrook introduces now.
0: Thank you, K-7. Military intelligence of an important power found that certain valuable plans and important information was being stolen and carried out of the country. Investigations followed, and the activities of a master spy were uncovered. B-9 was called into the case and armed with the results of the investigations. We join him as he and his assistant, Rita Drake, are let into a ramshackle room in the slums of a great city.
2: You will wait here.
3: Thank you.
4: Oh, B-9, this place is horrible. That man will let us in.
3: Don't worry about him, Rita. He's an undercover operator. He arranged this interview. But let's sit down. We don't know how long we'll have to wait.
4: I've never seen such a room. Do people actually live here?
3: Probably not. Looks to me like a room used for just such meetings as this one of ours. While we're waiting, I'll outline our case since you just come into it. We're after a man who's both a smuggler and a spy, Rita.
4: What do you mean?
3: According to the information I have, this man smuggles aliens into this country. Some of the men he brings in are his own operators. They'll never be able to cross the borders in the usual ways.
4: Well, how does he bring them in?
3: By airplane. He's made a fortune, Rita. He brings aliens in and carries information out.
4: Do you know who he is?
3: That's what we're here to find out. The undercover man who let us in here has arranged for us to talk to a sailor who paid $500 to be smuggled into the country. This man who's coming is not a spy. And in return for information, we're going to let him remain here.
4: You mean you bargained?
3: In a way. This sailor is all right, Rita. His wife was here. That's why he paid $500 to come in. He may be able to give us the information. Oh, here he is now. Come in. What's the matter?
5: I thought somebody followed me. You are Agent B-9?
3: Yes. Don't be nervous. Sit down.
5: What do you want to know?
3: Everything you can tell us about how you came into this country. Where did you land?
5: At the city across the border. You know where I mean.
3: Yes. All right. Now, you paid $500 to be carried across the border by airplane.
5: Yes.
3: Who did you pay that money to?
5: To a man named Sotiro.
3: Sotiro. Yes, I know him. You mean Abro Sotiro, don't you?
5: I don't know his first name.
3: Yes, go on. How did you hear of this Sotiro?
5: I was told on the ship. They said if I had $500, I was to stand in front of a church at 6 o'clock in the morning.
3: Mm-hmm.
5: A black car would stop. I would go to it and ask the question, which way is the airport? I did.
3: Sit down, Richard.
4: He's been shot.
3: Wait. I'd have to take a look at him.
4: Is he all right?
3: I'm afraid not, Rita. He gave us the information we need, but he has paid for it with his life.

0: 2 days later, a great ship landed at the city across the border. At 6 the next morning, Rita, dressed in the rags of a refugee, stood in front of a church. In her bag, she carried $500 in marked bills. Within the church, B9 watched the scene outside. A man stood near Rita. A minute or two later, a black car, its curtains drawn, pulled to the curb.
1: Which way to the airport?
2: Get in the car. All right, driver.
3: Wait. Which way to the airport?
2: Oh, so you asked that question, too. I thought there was only to be one.
3: They said on the ship...
2: Never mind what they said. You talk too much. Get in.

0: B9 watched the car as it pulled away. Then he went around the corner, stepped into another car, and followed. There was little traffic in the early morning, and he just managed to keep the smuggler's car in sight. About 20 miles out of the city, it turned into a small road. B9 continued for a mile before he stopped and walked back. In the meantime, the smuggler had reached his destination.
1: All right. You'll get out, both of you. Driver, you will unlock the barn door.
2: Yes.
1: You, the girl, come here.
3: Is this the airport?
1: You do not need to know where you are. Have you got $500?
3: Yes.
1: Give it to me.
3: Wait, it's in my bundle. Here it is.
1: Give it to me, I said. 3, 4, 5. Good. Mademoiselle, you will be locked in that barn. Tonight we will come for you. All right, you. You're next.
4: Here is my money.
3: What about food and water?
1: Food and water? If you have another $100...
3: No, it's too much.
1: Then get in the barn and keep quiet. You get in there with her. Hurry, I haven't time to talk. All right. Close the door.
0: Rita and the alien were locked in. There was no food, no water, not even a window. An hour dragged by.
3: Oh, it's dusty. I'm thirsty. Why couldn't they leave us water?
4: Water costs more. The man in the ship said that. I have some in the bottle.
3: Please, may I have a drink?
4: No. You should have brought your own. Stop talking.
3: You're not very kind. All right, don't talk.
0: The minutes dragged by. Then Rita heard a

0: The minutes dragged by. Then Rita heard a sound at the door. Someone was working on the lock.
1: There's someone outside.
2: I have a knife. If it is the police.
1: And I have a pistol. Do you feel it in your back? Don't try to move.
2: Mademoiselle.
1: I said not to move. The door's opening.
3: Rita.
1: Benign.
3: Are you all right?
1: Yes. Be careful, Benign. This man has a knife. He was going to use it.
3: I'll take care of that. Put your hands behind you.
2: You're the police.
3: I am a special agent. Here, Rita. Snap his handcuffs on him.
1: Benign, I paid my money to Sotaro. I know it was him from your description.
3: Yes. I saw him from the church.
1: What are we going to do next?
3: First, I'm going to get this man back to the city. Then I'll dress in his clothes. Later, I'm bringing someone back here to lock us in.
1: We're going to wait here together?
3: That's right. Tonight, when Sotaro comes back for us, we're going to take him across the border with us. Then we'll arrest him.
1: But how will you make him cross?
3: We'll find a way to do that tonight.

B9 and Rita returned to the field and allowed themselves to be locked in the old barn. That night, about 9 o'clock, Sotero's car stopped in front of the barn. At about the same time, a plane came down on the field nearby.

0: A minute later, Satiro and the pilot walked toward the barn.
1: You're here, B9. Suppose he recognizes you.
2: I don't think he will. Not in these clothes. I'll try and keep out of the light. Have you your gun ready to use, Rita?
1: I've got it.
2: They're coming for us.
3: All right. Come out. We are ready to start.
4: Only two of them.
3: Yes.
1: Which way do we go?
3: To the plane. Watch them, Sando. See that they get in. I lock this door again.
4: Walk straight ahead. Now, get in the plane.
2: Have your gun ready, Rita. We'll take the pilot, and I'll go back for Satiro. All right, pilot. I've got you covered.
4: Satiro!
1: Look out, B9! Satiro's behind you!
2: Drop that gun, Satiro. If you don't, I'll use mine again.
1: The pilot, he's been shot.
4: You killed him.
2: Oh, Satiro, it was one of your shots intended for me that hit him. Rita, keep Satiro covered.
1: Yes.
2: I'll get his gun.
3: Perhaps if we could talk this over.
2: We'll talk it over, but on the other side of the border. Now hold your hands behind you.
3: What are you going to do with me?
2: Put these handcuffs on you for safety's sake, Satiro. Now get in the plane.
1: B9, we can't leave this man here on the ground.
2: Keep your eye on Satiro, Rita. Now look at the other one. He's gone, Rita. Get in the plane.
1: Oh, but B9...
2: Get in, Rita. These men were not only murderers, they were smugglers and spies. We're taking Satiro across the border and turning him over to the military authorities. Another poor devil is better off here. He would have faced a firing squad if Satiro hadn't shot him. And that will be Satiro's fate.

When Sir Tyrol was sentenced, the military court called him one of the worst enemies in a century. Some spies are not as desperate and ruthless, but they are without conscience or pity. Their acts often bring death to thousands. Listen for my next story. This is K7 speaking.

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0: Log entry, the Ketch Scarlet Queen, Philip Kearney, master. Position, 2 degrees 40 minutes north, 125 degrees 37 minutes east. Wind brisk, sky fair. Remarks, departed Sangi Islands after fulfillment of promise. Reason for promise, Tang's treasure and the ghost of Tangu Lan. It was 3 days out of Basilan, following the final sailing orders from my employer, Kuji Kang, that we raised the smoking island of Tangu Lan. It's a volcanic island, 8 miles square and uninhabited, rimmed by coral reef, its active crater grumbling intermittently and spewing out thick, gaseous smoke that hangs continually over the vicinity in a thick cloud. Reminded me of Iwo Jima, the most unpleasant island in my world, with its jumbled heaps of black sand and the complete lack of vegetation. But it was this island that had been drawing us like a magnet over thousands of miles of ocean. It was here that the Scarlet Queen would perform the duty she was originally built to perform. It was here that I'd live up to the agreement I'd signed with Kang over a year ago. I would at last see the historical $10 million treasure lifted out of the scuttled Chinese junk. I'd see it resting finally in the hold of the Scarlet Queen. We stood around the northern tip of the island and saw the last of the sun as it disappeared behind the pall of smoke. The constant evening gloom that it caused added to the feeling of loneliness. That was all right with me because loneliness was just what we needed at this point. The feeling was fine, but it didn't last long enough. My crewman Nielsen, who was on lookout, broke the spell just as we approached the only reef passage marked on our chart.
1: Hey, up here!
0: What do you got, Nielsen?
1: Get the red pole of the reef!
0: Gallagher!
2: Yeah, Skipper, I thought we were going to be alone on this blasted island.
0: How did I take the wheel and hold away from the pass? I'm going forward to have a look. The hull was a lugger, resting at an easy angle on the coral, a little better than halfway through the pass. Her masts broken, her rigging tangled. There was no sign of life on her. With binoculars, I could see a rude camp on the beach beyond. There was no sign of life there either. The figures of 4 men I saw were sprawled on the sand. And if they were alive, I was sure they'd be on their feet watching us as we came in.
3: And so Mutual continues The Voyage of the Scarlet Queen, written by Gil Dowd and Bob Tallman, and starring Elliot Lewis. The Scarlet Queen, proudest ship to plow the seas, bound for uncharted adventure. Every week, a complete entry in the log, and every week, a league further in the strange voyage of the Scarlet Queen.

0: The wreck and the silent camp on the beach could have meant anything. Tragedy that was coincidence, or a setup by Kang's archenemy, Constantino. I left the Queen outside the reef with Gallagher in charge. We put our small boat over the side, and Nielsen and I rowed in through the pass, over the quiet water of the lagoon, stepped out onto the white sand. The volcano rumbled now and then. Huge land crabs scudded away from the bodies as we approached the camp. Told a pretty plain story. Three of the men lay on some black sand that had been scraped into a couch. The fourth lay a few feet away. Beside him was a medical kit. Just beyond his fingertips was a hypodermic syringe and needle.
1: What do you make of it, Captain?
0: Stay back, Nielsen. Whatever they died of wiped out the whole crew, including the doctor.
1: Maybe there's a plague.
0: Looks like it.
1: There was something about this whole island that rubs me the wrong way.
0: I know what you mean. Come on, let's get back to the ship. An hour later, we'd run the passage into the lagoon and crept along the inside edge of the reef for 200 yards to the unmistakable formation of coral that was our last landmark. We dropped the hook. We performed a maneuver that was the culmination of all the other maneuvers on the voyage of the Scarlet Queen. We drifted back, letting out anchor cable, until we reached a spot which, if the chart was correct and no one had beaten us to it, was directly over the hull that guarded Kang's treasure in the lightless, smoke-shadowed water 10 fathoms below. But the feeling of elation was completely foreign to the atmosphere of Tangulan. Gallagher and I stood at the rail, feeling the oppressiveness, the uneasiness, as night settled down over us, and the glow from the volcano's crater flickered weirdly on the cloud of smoke above. The atmosphere was bad enough, but Nielsen's hail made it worse.
2: Skipper! Captain Carney!
0: What, Nielsen?
2: There was a light on the island, sir.
0: Where?
2: There it is, up there. You see it?
0: Yeah.
2: What do you think it is, sir? Oh, there, it's gone.
0: Nielsen, go kill all our lights. Roll out the crew. Tell them to draw for double anchor watches tonight.
2: Yes, sir.
3: That's an odd one, Skipper. What do you make of it?
0: I don't know, Red. Could have been molten lava rolling down from the crater.
3: What are you handing me? I never heard of lava blowing uphill like that light did.
0: All right, then, you name it.
3: You find four men dead from the plague on an unpopulated island. So, it must be a ghost.
0: I hope it is, Red. But just in case it isn't, go break out enough rifles to arm the crew, will you? Gallagher and I split the night so that one of us was on deck all the time with two armed crewmen. The shoreside light appeared a few more times, but when the light of morning forced through the smoke cloud, the island was silent and foreboding. But that's all. We had breakfast and turned to on the most important day's work of the voyage.
4: Hold on, hand here. We'll rig the gear in the mainmast to handle both the diving platform and the cargo gear.
0: Nielsen.
5: Yes, sir.
0: You and Crowder fall to with me. We'll break out the diving gear and give the pump a try.
5: Yes, sir.
4: Platform's ready for you, Skipper.
0: Good. Rig me that watertight flood lamp, Red. There's no sun getting down there. I'll need light.
4: It's as good as Rick, Skipper.
0: We stood at the rail and watched the big lamp sink slowly over the side, throwing a hazy green-tinted circle of light out into the clear water. Went down 3 fathoms. 4 fathoms. 5 fathoms. 6. Went down 7 fathoms. 7.5, and I stopped it.
6: Hold it!
0: The circle of light had settled over the outline of the junk. It was leaning about 30 degrees to port, its after half and part of the main house crushed into a crevice in the coral. Its movable spars and rigging swinging uneasily in the current.
6: It's there, Skipper. The whole blasted thing is there.
0: Sure, it's there. Get the suit ready.
4: Cola, get the suit on the platform. Crowder, stand by the winch. We're ready to go to work.
0: In 10 minutes, I'd gotten into the suit. The platform had lowered me below the surface, and I was left with no sound but the light bubbling of my escape valve and the faint throb of the air being pumped down to me. There was the first grip in the pit of the stomach that comes with adjusting yourself to a new element. Then the awareness of long shapes that darted into the light from the darkness and left again. Desire to look behind you when you can't. Then the platform reached a level on the sunken deck.
7: Hold it, Red.
0: I stepped onto the sharp slant of the slippery deck. The passageway into the main house that held the treasure was blocked by a shoulder of coral. I made my way along the starboard side to a group of 3 portholes, to let enough light in to show me the interior. I stood for a good minute, lost in the sight of what lay just a few feet away from me. Lost in the thought of what had led up to this instant, and what the four neatly stowed boxes meant in Kang's life, in Gallagher's life, and the crew's lives, and in my life.
6: Skipper!
0: It was the crackle of the intercom circuit and Red's voice that brought me back to the fact that it had to be gotten out of the cabin now that we'd found it.
6: Skipper, what's going on? You aren't moving. Skipper, you all right?
5: Sure, Red. I'm all right.
6: What the hell are you doing?
5: I'm looking at it, Red. It's here.
6: Well, let's get it started up. I'll really believe it then.
5: It's not as easy as that. The passageway is jammed shut. We can get it out in one load, but we'll have to cut in through the side.
6: Well, you better come up then. We'll get the gear ready.
5: Yeah. And give me plenty of help with my line, Red. This deck doesn't like me. It's spongy with rot.
6: Well, watch your step. Don't let anything happen now.
5: I won't, Red. This is the most cautious few feet I've traveled since the first time I walked at all.
6: I bet you were killed, Skipper.
5: That's all they tell me, mate. That's all they tell me.
0: With the excitement of being on the verge of recovery, I don't think any of us took time to think of the night before or the ghost of Tangolan. Or at least no one mentioned it. And when it floated in on us, it was so silent that none of us knew. I'd gotten out of the diving suit and we were grouped on the landed side of the deck putting lines on the wrecking bars and saws and the rest of the cutting gear, and we didn't hear it until he pushed his head up over the side to see it and spoke.
7: Who be you?
6: Hey, it's got
7: you. Hey, put down the gun. I'll call my volcano down on a lot of you.
0: Who are you?
7: I'm poor Sam Brennan.
0: How'd you get here?
7: I hid behind a coconut log. Drifted down on you with the tide. Who be you?
0: Bill Carney, captain of the ship. Was that you on the mountain with the light?
7: Hey. Gonna come aboard, Captain. I have a hunger for Christian food. And I have a word for you.
0: Bring him aboard. Keep your eye on him. Two crewmen reached down, took him by each arm, and hauled him aboard. What came up over the rail did justice to the head that topped it. His hair was shaggy and shoulder length, his face matted with wild beard. His body was gaunt, covered by a collection of wet rags that was part cloth, part skin, part seaweed. No makeup man in costume or anywhere could have done as well for the Ben Gunn character out of Treasure Island. We took him to the galley and opened a tin of hash for him. His wild, slightly vacant eyes flashed and he fell to with a will with his right hand. Held out his left for me to see. The nails were raw, heat blackened.
7: What be the cause of that, do you reckon?
0: Now, wait a minute. Let's start farther back than that. Where'd you come from?
7: Come from? My island. I've been a copra grower there before my volcano overflowed and burned out my groves and everything else. But I've been alone since then. Then being 10 years ago.
3: 10 years alone on that island?
7: There's company enough there is. And the voices at night. And work enough with the fish to catch and caring for my volcano.
0: Yeah, sure. Now about your hands. What happened to them?
7: Torture. It was hard, cruel to poor Sam Brennan. They was.
0: Oh.
7: 8 of them. Come not 2 days back.
0: 8?
7: Yeah. Them that run the craft on my reef yonder and laid them poor dead corpses out on the sand.
3: Well, how do you like that?
0: You mean those men didn't die here?
7: They come as they are, poor dead corpses. Poor Sam Brennan saw them laid out, neat, like they are. Then I stepped into the midst of the living, my arm raised to friendship, and they all fell upon me, hard, cruel, forced into my fingers heated needles, leaving the marks that you see there, see?
0: Pretty rough. Why did they do it, Sam?
7: For my wisdom, no less. But I told them little. Only that I saw it sail in and saw no more. They'll get no talk from poor Sam Brennan with cruelty.
0: So what sail in, Sam?
7: The Chinese craft. We're lying over now.
0: There you are, Red.
1: Constantino.
3: How'd they get it, Skipper? How'd they get here before
1: How'd they get any place?
7: I'll tell you that and more. I've been at the side at night, moving here, moving there, covered by the growls of my volcano. They learned of my island from a servant in Massillon.
0: Sure, sure. We've been nicely suckered. That death camp set up so we wouldn't risk infection to look over the island. They sit there and watch us load the stuff on the Queen. Then what, Sam, do you know?
7: Hey, this is what I know. There's a fast power yacht in the lagoon around the island on the far side of the pass.
0: Inside the reef?
7: Aye.
3: That's great.
7: And the wrecked ship at the reef passage is prepared with dynamite, no less, so that when you start to leave, a touch of the finger will topple it into the passage. And you'll be bottled up here at the mercy of that craft which is armed like a man of war. That I know. That poor Sam Brennan heard himself.
0: Yeah, thanks for the dope, Sam. I take it they have a detonator set up on shore to blow the charge. How many men are with it?
7: There'll be one alone. Rest be on the boat.
0: If I took care of the ones on the boat, could you manage the one ashore?
7: The one? Matched against the knights and my volcano and me? Oh, we'll manage him, we will.
0: Good. One more thing, Sam. Will you go to the wreck with me before you go ashore?
7: Aye, but you'll go the way you come.
3: Wait a minute, Skipper. That's putting your head right into it, isn't it?
0: Well, what else, Red? It's got to be bottled up here like fish in a glass tank.
3: Yeah,
0: we ought to be able to cut the wires to that dynamite before they get the idea that it's any more than a curiosity trip. They must have expected
3: that. I hope you're right, Skipper.
0: I'll have to take over the diving, Red. You take it. Work as fast as you can. Cut a 6-foot hole into that cabin, then it'll all come out in one load. The gear's all ready.
3: Okay, Skipper, I'll do my best.
0: That'll be good enough, Red. And be careful, huh?
3: Me? You telling me to be careful?
0: Red was in the suit and on his way down by the time Sam Brennan dropped over the side, and I got myself ready and headed toward the wreck in the small boat. I took with me an explosive detonator rigged for dry cell batteries, a couple of small blocks with well-oiled sheaves, and enough strong light line to reach across the 100 yards between shore and the wreck. I boarded it before Sam arrived, climbed down into the cabin, and started tearing the place to pieces. The first 10 minutes of searching weren't enjoyable, but they weren't as bad as the next 20 when I dropped into the hold and still hadn't found the charge. By that time, I'd been there too long for my visit to look like one of curiosity to anyone. When I did find it 7 sticks strong down in the filthy bilge, my heart was pounding and no one could have convinced me that I didn't rip the wires loose a split second before the man at the detonator had decided to push the plunger home. But when I had them harmless in my hands, even the bilge air smelled as sweet as life itself.
7: And what be your plan, Captain?
0: All you have to do is go ashore, Sam, at the end of this line. I've got the detonator set so that when the power yacht hits the line just as she enters the reef passage, this wreck we're on will blow up right in their faces. You understand?
7: It has a good sound.
0: My ship is on one side of the passage. They'll approach from the other. The only thing I want to be sure of is that you'll leave enough room on my side so that the Scarlet Queen can squeeze through.
7: It's proper vengeance they get from poor Sam Brennan.
0: That's right. All right, Sam, get going. With the end of the line looped around his tattered waist, he slipped silently into the water, with only his head showing behind his log. Started shoreward toward a spot I'd pointed out to him. May have been minutes, but it seemed like hours before he got there. I watched him secure the line to a jutting rock and then disappear. I heaved my line as taut as I could, reeved it through one of the blocks I'd rigged, made it fast to the detonator so that the slightest tug would blow the charge. Then I went back to the Queen.
8: Oh, you're back all right, Captain. I was sure glad to see you, sir.
0: Thanks, Nielsen. Where's Mr. Gallagher?
8: Oh, he's still submerged.
0: What's the trouble?
8: Well, nothing now, sir. He was on his way up. The cargo's aboard, but the chief's line fouled, and we had trouble getting him out of the cabin of the junk. He was down too long. We didn't want to risk Ben's bringing him up faster than we should.
0: We'll have to speed it up a little, Nielsen. Get on the intercom. Tell him I'm back, and he has to get up as fast as he can.
8: Yes, sir.
0: Caller, stand by the windlass. I'll get the motor started, and we'll inch up on the anchor.
9: We've got a towed cable, sir. We're over the hook.
0: Over the hook. Nielsen, where's the diving platform?
10: 4 fathoms down, sir.
0: We'll have to have more speed. Tell Gallagher to hang on. We'll have to weigh anchor before we get him aboard.
9: Anchor's away, sir! And coming up!
0: Anchor's away! Where's the platform, Nielsen?
10: 2.5 fathoms, sir.
0: We'll have to forget pressure and everything else and get him aboard. Tell him that. Tell him the powerboat expected is in sight about 1,000 yards off our bow. It was natural that it should show. We'd used too much time. Time enough for anyone to realize that something was wrong and decide to find out what.
9: Anchor's in sight, sir!
0: Nielsen!
10: Platform's in sight, sir!
0: So I stood there with my hand on the throttle, not able to open it, and watched the Constantino boat push its sleek bow around a point of land. She was moving slowly, still only inquisitive, still unable to see what was going on our decks.
9: Anchor is up, sir!
0: Secure the anchor!
10: It's clear of the water, sir! The platform's clear!
0: I waited another 30 precious seconds until Gallagher had been swung inboard. Then I opened the throttle. Our wake churned, and as we picked up speed, the Scarlet Queen built a bow wave that curled and gleamed milkily in the gloom. That bow wave was like a starter's gun to the power craft. She built a bigger one of her own as her throttle was open, and she picked up speed that made our pace look like that of a canal scow. I didn't have time for any kind of caution. When we covered half the distance of the pass, I swung toward the island, blind to the reefs or channels or depths, knowing only that I needed that swing to make the narrow lane between the reef and the trip cord that would blow the booby trap in the wreck. By the time I'd made the turn and straightened out for the run, the powerboat had closed to within less than 100 yards of us, and the men aboard her opened up to stop us with every means they had.
11: Take cover, men! Get down in the deck!
0: Come after the cockpit, Red! Stand by to take the wheel in case I catch one of these things!
11: Come on, Skipper!
0: I crouched as low as I could and watched the series of bullet holes appear in the deck in front of me. felt the splinters as another burst caught the mizzen boom above me.
6: Can we do it, Skipper?
0: No, in a minute, Red. We got 25 yards to go. They got about 60.
6: You're awful close to the reef, Skipper.
0: Yeah.
12: The reef, Captain! They're going to strike the reef!
0: I eased a scant foot or two towards the line in the middle of the channel. By the time our bow slid by the reaching coral, the powerboat was no more than 25 yards astern. Their range was point blank now, but that wasn't what I was worried about. Stepped out in the path, felt the first ocean swell lift our bow. Our stern swung to port in the current, and I fought it back with hard helm. Then I just hung on and hoped, because there was nothing else to do. Kill the motor. We made it, Red. Well, don't just stand there with your mouth open.
6: Stand by to make sail!
0: The crewmen took a while to pull their eyes away from the mangled wreck that the sleek power yacht had suddenly turned into. Her superstructure was torn to bits. She was afire and settling by the stern in the reef passage. Then they stumbled to their stations.
6: Let's stop and see! Make sail!
0: The mainsail climbed into the smoke-dulled sky. The jibs. Then the mizzen. And the Scarlet Queen, as though feeling the success herself and the lifting of strain and tension, kneeled in thanks to her own gods. And leaned before the winds, they sent her an answer to her prayer.
6: It's aboard, Skipper. It's aboard, and we're out of there.
0: It's aboard, Red.
6: Well, you don't sound too happy about it.
0: Happy? Red, I don't even believe it.
6: Yeah, I kind of know what you mean, Skipper. After what's led up to it, it don't seem right just to pick it up like some bales of rubber or some sacks of rice and put it in a hole.
0: Yeah, that's about it. But poor Sam Brennan can have his island. We're out of there.
6: Yeah, that's a little hard to believe, too. But assuming that we are, where are we back?
0: Back to Hong Kong to sign over the stuff we don't believe to Kang.
6: Huh? A city, Skipper. Yeah, we've earned a celebration. And I can't think of a better place than Hong Kong.
0: I don't see any reason for waiting till we get there, if you know what I mean.
6: I think I do. Drink, Skipper?
0: You do know? You're psychic. After you, mate. After you.

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Miles traveled from San Francisco, 21,308. 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

0: Voyage of the Scarlet Queen stars Elliot Lewis as Phil Kearney with Ed Max as Gallagher. And tonight featured Bill Johnstone as Sam and William Conrad as Nielsen. Music scored and conducted by Richard Arant. The Scarlet Queen, a Command Radio production directed by James Burton, is written by Gil Dowd and Bob Tallman. This program came to you from Hollywood.
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15: African drums are talking. Land of serene beauty and staring horror. Slimy rivers and parched plain. Where nature laughs in 1,000 voices to mock the efforts of civilization. Where masked murder thrives and hides itself behind the cloak of life. This is Africa. Professor Anton Edwards and his party, led by Ifabi, a beautiful native girl, enter the whispering forest of death in search of a legendary treasure. Leaving Lorna and Ifabi with Nguru, the professor and Jack go in search of water. They find a stream, but as they stoop to fill the containers, a weird prehistoric man creature wades through the water, passes close to them, and disappears among the trees. A scream from Lorna brings them running to camp, but the girls have vanished, and only the tracks of the beast man are visible. They follow these and find Nguru already following the tracks. The trail leads them to a lake, with the huts of prehistoric lake dwellers skirting the shore. All is quiet. And the professor believes that the man they are following is waiting in the fringe of the forest for the moon to be obscured before carrying his prizes across the open space between forest and lake. The three men intently watch the curving edge of the forest as a cloud moves eerily across the moon.
16: Something moving across this edge, sir. Huh? It's keeping close to the trees.
17: Where, Jack?
16: Follow the line of my finger. It's moving outwards now.
17: Yes, I've got it. Going down toward the lake. That's the fellow we're after, see?
16: Yes. He's carrying the girls, one over each shoulder.
17: Bwana, Nguru, go catch him. Plenty good fight.
18: No, Nguru, we can't do it that way. I wish we could. One yell out of him and we'd probably have the whole village to deal with. We must watch and see where he goes, then try to do things quietly.
16: He's making for the bridge of that hut straight ahead of us.
18: Doesn't seem to be anybody moving on that one. Yes, there he goes. Come on, we've got to follow and get in the shadow of that bridge.
16: There's a low fire burning on the platform, sir.
18: He's taken them into the hut. Evidently, there's a doorway on the right facing down the lakeshore.
16: I believe there's someone sleeping by the fire. Looks like a huddled body.
18: Let's get down under the bridge here. We'll be able to see more what's going on, make plans.
17: Bwana. Nayane man, naona.
16: He's come out of the hut and going to the fire.
18: Yes. That was someone sleeping there. He's kicked him awake. Probably wants more wood on the fire. Hope it won't throw too much light. We've got to get up there unseen if possible.
16: No, sir, it's another man. He's coming this way towards the bridge.
18: Keep down, everybody.
17: Nayane man, him guard.
18: Yes, he's a guard, all right. He's squatting on the bridge looking toward the forest. We'll have to get behind him somehow. Where did the other one go?
16: Back in the hut. You can hear him moving about.
18: Nguru, think you can swim out and climb up one of the piles and attract the guard's attention? Jack and I will come up behind him when he turns. But the job must be done silently.
17: It is good, Bwana. Can do.
18: Off you go, then.
16: Gee, I hope we can get in that hut soon. Lorna must be scared to death.
18: Well, she knows we're doing everything we can to find them. Probably listening now for the slightest sound of our approach.
16: Look, Nguru's climbing the upright. Maybe there are others by the fire on the far side.
18: Don't worry. He'll take a good look before making his move.
16: There's someone walking on the platform. Coming this way.
18: Two of them up there now. Wonder if that's the fellow from the hut.
16: I don't think so, sir. The footsteps came from way back by the fire.
18: Well, we'll have to wait for Nguru to get there before starting anything.
16: There, he's climbing upon the platform. His legs are drawn up out of sight now.
18: We'll have to take a chance to watch what's going on. Slide out a bit until you can see. We've got to be ready to move quickly.
16: There are two of them, sitting close together watching the forest.
18: The fellow evidently expected to be followed.
16: Nguru's making toward them. Looks as if he means to tackle him alone. We can't let him do that, sir.
18: Don't worry about him. He knows what he's doing. Moving just like a shadow on all fours.
16: He's rising.
18: Get ready, Jack. This is one of his favorite tricks. He'll crack their skulls together and they won't know what happened. But don't move until he gives us the signal.
16: There it goes, sir.
18: Wait, keep down. Now take a look. See what he's doing?
16: Why, the two guards are still there.
18: And Guru's lying in their shadow, holding the unconscious bodies upright. That's in case someone heard the noise he made. If anyone comes out to take a look, everything appears to be normal. There's a signal. Come on. Now move carefully, Jack.
17: Man sleep.
18: Good work, Nguru. You'll have to stay here and watch them. You know what to do if they start to move.
17: Aye, Bwana.
18: Come on, Jack. Try not to swing the bridge as you move. It makes it confounded rugged.
16: Sounds as though you were right, sir. He's sleeping. There's the entrance.
18: Have to get in and take a chance with a flashlight. It's too dark to make anything out. When I switch it on, take a quick look around. Get the lay of the place. We'll have to work in darkness after that.
16: Okay.
10: Father, Jack, is that you?
18: Shh. Have you got it?
16: Yes. They're sitting with their backs to the center pole.
18: He's sleeping on those skins to the right. Move in gently. The girl's arms are tied behind them.
10: Oh, Jack, I knew you'd come.
16: Are you hurt here?
10: No, just terribly frightened. How did you find them?
18: Never mind that now. Use your knife on those thongs. Saw through them. We'll never get them untied. You all right, Ifabi?
19: Yes, what man? The hour is not yet for Ifabi. She's been wonderful.
18: Hush. She's moving.
16: He's gone outside to look around.
18: We've got to be quick. You free, Lorna?
19: Yes. My hands are free, what man?
18: Come on, Jack. We've got to catch him on the platform outside, knock his legs from under him. I'll take care of his arms.
20: Right.
18: No! All right, get him. Hold on to him, Jack, while I bend his head down. Hold on. I can't. He's getting away from me. Look out.
17: Buona. Rungo, plenty good heart.
18: Good Lord. What happened?
21: Rungo hit him on the head with a club. Come on now. Let's get out of here. Lorna, here, Fabi.
20: They're here, sir.
21: Up the beach, into the trees as fast as you can. Now get going.
20: Which way, sir?
21: Keep going straight ahead. Thanks, Nguru. That's another time you pulled us out. I couldn't bend that thick neck for the life of me.
17: No crack'em neck, huh? Too big. Head him plenty hard for Runga. See?
21: Well, that's a perfectly good war club, all shot to pieces. Do you see that, Jack? Take a look at it.
16: Why, it's split down the middle.
21: Yeah. Head of a gorilla wouldn't make that impression on it. Well, thanks again, Nguru. Another minute and Jack and I would have been pulp.
22: They are animals, white man, who serve the devils that live in the forest. It was told to me by the man who gave Ifabi the golden cup. The keepers of the treasure alone know what lives within the forest, and they shall tell no man.
21: I thought as much. How do you feel, Lorna?
10: All right now, Father. Ooh, hasn't it turned cold?
21: Yes, dawn coming up.
17: Him rain come for plenty soon, Buona.
22: White man, we follow the trail of the keepers of the treasure.
21: How do you know, Ifabi?
22: This tree. It has a mark upon it.
16: Well, the tree's been blazed, sir.
21: Yes, recently, too. Why should they blaze the trees like this, Ifabi, if they know the path?
22: The forest devils changed the path to confuse the traveler. But the trees are planted by Mshimbam Shamba, and no devil may touch them.
21: There's a wind starting. We're going to get soaked in a few minutes. Better crawl under some of these large ferns. They'll give us a little shelter anyway.
22: Ifabi goes along the trail while the white man shelters himself. She will return.
21: Why is that? Aren't you afraid of the forest devils?
22: The rain will keep the devils busy. And Ifabi should know the way that we may travel faster.
16: What's Ifabi's idea, sir?
21: I don't know, Jack. It's possible, though, she thinks the same as I do, that those trees were blazed especially for our benefit.
10: To lead us the wrong way? Well, no one knew we were coming here, Father.
21: Well, goodness knows. Well, here comes the rain.
23: Tango, it is I, Ifabi.
24: It is well. I have followed faithfully and waited long.
22: You will not wait much longer, Adako.
24: Ifabi, what of the white woman?
22: The devil's servant shall find her tied to a tree. You must kill the black warrior. The white men will look into Ifabi's eyes and die by their own hand.
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0: 31 and a half, 32, 33, 35, 40, and 10 is 50, and 50 is a pound. 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
3: Once upon a time there was an engineer.
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5: Charlie says, love my good and plenty. 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Don't know any other candy that I love so well.
6: Oh, come in, Smithers. 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
7: No, sir. 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
6: Hey, finish.
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Out of the glamorous mystic east, out of the desert's burning sands, the voice of ancient Persia speaks to the heart of him who understands. With the crunch of the camel's padded feet, neat the purple glow of scarlet skies, four travelers in life's caravan meet in their quest for earthly paradise. A sign on the mystic scroll of fate, the moving finger writes in gold. Do you hear the call of Omar? Wait. Kismet is written. Let the tale be told.

0: Omar, the Wizard of Persia.
1: Henry Mason, a wealthy American importer of jewels traveling in the Orient, owned an emerald to which a curse is attached. Omar, the Wizard of Persia, tells Mason's friend, a merchant by the name of Malouf, to warn the American of the danger he is in. Malouf visits Mason.
0: Nonsense, Malouf. You're as superstitious as an old woman.
1: And the wise man treads softly where the way is dark, my friend.
0: No, Malouf. In America, we do things differently. There, when the way is dark, the wise man lights a match.
1: Oh, it pleases the esteemed Mr. Mason to death.
0: Oh, come now, Malouf. Don't be offended. It's only that I can't see any sense at all to these mysterious warnings of yours.
1: Malouf may not speak plainly of things he does not plainly see.
0: Well, that proves exactly what I say. You have no real basis for these vague fears.
1: It is as a friend that Malouf speaks.
0: Yes, yes, I'm sure of that. But
1: is it not true, my friend, that since your last visit to Shiraz, you have met with some misfortune?
0: Well, it's true my business has suffered. Then the loss of my gems in that caravan raid. That was a bitter blow, Malouf.
1: Ah, your business has suffered. And yet, when last you purchased precious stones from me, you spoke as though...
0: Yes, yes, I know. Things looked very favorable then. But I've not been able to dispose of some of my most valuable gems. That emerald, for instance.
1: An emerald? What emerald?
0: Oh, the one I bought on my last trip out here.
1: Oh, so you have it still, this emerald?
0: Yes, I still have it. It's in America with the other stones I bought in Shiraz. Too many other stones.
2: It is kismet. It is destiny.
0: What? What did you say?
1: It matters little. I but thought aloud. Tell me, is it only your business that has suffered? Your family, they are well.
0: Malouf, why do you ask me these questions? What's behind all this?
1: Ah, then I am right. All is not well. Your wife, perhaps.
0: Yes, yes, that's true. I've had letters from home which tell me that my wife, Martha, has been ill. And there are other things. But I don't understand. How could you know or even suspect?
1: If I could get these things, is it not possible then that I may be right in warning you of other dangers?
0: Of other dangers? Oh, but this is ridiculous, Malouf. Are you trying to make me believe that there's some special brand of bad luck pursuing me? That I'm subject to some evil influence?
1: My friend, I only ask you to be cautious. Place no trust in strangers.
0: Well, how can I do any business that way? Everyone in this country is a stranger to me. Bosh, why, you'll have me believing that everyone is trying to murder me or something.
1: Yet these things that have happened to you, this bad luck, as you call it, does it not seem strange to you that...
0: Oh, stop it, stop it. Of course I've had a little hard luck. Everyone does at some time or another. But it's temporary. It can't last forever. Why, only this morning in the bazaar, something happened that shows how wrong you are.
1: Oh, something happened to you in the bazaar?
0: Yes. And let me tell you about it. I was looking for a scarf or some other trifle to buy for my wife when I heard a woman's voice.
3: It's not worth more than 20 dinars, I tell you. And more than 20 dinars, I will not pay for it.
0: Rich scarf. Why, that sounds like Martha.
4: But, madame,
3: it is only a little box of sandalwood. 20 dinars is too much for it.
0: Why, I could almost swear that that was Martha's voice.
3: I won't pay it. I tell you, I can get one like it for only... Oh.
0: Well, I beg your pardon. I'm sorry. I didn't realize I was staring at you so. It was your voice.
3: My voice?
0: Yes. For just a second, I thought it was my wife. Your voice sounds so much like hers.
3: My voice, like that of your wife. But you are an American.
0: Why, yes. But how did you know that?
3: Oh, I can tell. No one seems quite as prosperous as the American gentleman.
0: I see. Well, you're right. And when I heard your voice, I thought I was back in America listening to Martha argue with a department store clerk.
3: Martha, she is your wife?
0: Yes. And your voice is enough like hers to be, well, of course, there's a slight difference in your accent and your inflection, but the quality is identical.
3: That is very interesting, yes. And does your wife bargain, like me, for a box of sandalwood, perhaps, in which to keep her jewels?
0: Why, Martha bargain for anything. Yes, even for a box in which to keep her jewels, I suppose.
3: Oh, perhaps, like me, she is fond of beautiful jewels, no?
0: Oh, yes, Martha likes jewelry. What woman doesn't? Of course, she sees so many precious stones that it's rather an old story to her.
3: I do not understand.
0: Well, you see, in America, I am a dealer in precious stones.
3: Oh.
0: Naturally, my wife sees many of the jewels that pass through my hands.
3: You are a jewel merchant, yes. You have beautiful gems to sell. Perhaps I will buy.
0: Well, my gems, I am afraid, are rather expensive.
3: You think perhaps because I bargained for a box of sandalwood, I have not money to pay for jewels.
0: Oh, please, now, I didn't mean
3: to. You must understand. I have many jewels, and only the most costly.
0: Well, I shall be glad, of course, to show you what I have.
3: That is good. You shall bring your jewels to me at my home this afternoon. If you have what I want, you will find it well worth your trouble.
0: Well, this is a little unusual,
3: but... You have only
0: but...
3: to ask of other jewel merchants who I am and what sort of jewels I buy. They will tell you.
0: Well, that's hardly necessary, madam. At which time do you wish me to bring the stones, and in what particular gems are you interested?
3: Oh, if you have a diamond that is large enough and beautiful enough, well, we shall see.
0: Yes?
3: Some pearls, too, perhaps. If they're well matched for a necklace.
0: Of course.
3: And most of all, I am interested in...
0: Yes?
3: In emeralds.
0: And that's what happened. So you see, Malouf, my luck has changed after all. I know she must be immensely wealthy. She lives in a house that's like a palace and spends fortunes on her jewels.
1: I see. You believe, my friend, that your meeting with this woman is an omen of good fortune?
0: An omen? Don't be foolish, Marlowe. It's considerably more than that. Don't you understand? It means that I'm going to sell some jewels, perhaps turn out thousands of dollars worth of business.
1: This woman... She gave to you her name?
0: Why, of course.
1: And that name is...
0: Well, let me see. Yes, that's it. Zaidi.
1: Ah, I see.
0: Well, what's the matter with you? Malouf, what are you looking so queer about?
1: Are you going to keep this appointment, my friend?
0: Why, of course I'll keep it. It means money to me.
1: But after all... You know very little of this woman.
0: Now, listen here, Malouf. I'm not going to let you start spreading gloom all over the place again. Here's a chance for me to regain some of the money I've lost. And I'm going to take it.
1: I see you are determined. But as your friend, I ask you again to be careful.
0: Oh, I know you mean well, Malouf. But these warnings of yours are quite unnecessary. Anyway, I can always take care of myself.
1: Very well, my friend. I will say no more. And now I will leave you, for the hour of your appointment draws near.
0: Well, goodbye, Malouf. Goodbye. I'll see you later. And with the money I receive for my gems, we'll do business together.
1: I hope it shall be as you say. May fortune attend you. Wait, my friend. There they are. It is the bells. The mystic summons from the master.
0: Bells? What is it you say, Malouf? I hear no bells.
1: Quiet. 7.
0: 4, 7.
1: Yes, master. I hear.
0: What mad talk is this, Malu?
1: My scroll, where is it? Ah, let me see.
0: 7, 4, 7. Why, this man's mind seems...
1: That means come to me at once, master. I hasten to obey.
0: What?
1: I will see you later, Mr. Masson. I must now leave.

0: Ah, Maruk, I am pleased with you. You are prompt in obeying my message.
1: Yes, master. I came at once. You would speak with me?
0: Yes, Maruk. The time draws near. You must seek your friend from over the seas at once.
1: Yes, master.
0: And when you find him, bring him here to me.
1: What, so soon? Bring the American here?
0: Yes. It is the hour when the evil influence of the Emerald grows stronger. Only from Omar can the American learn what must be done if he would be happy. Even now, the curse of the Emerald is close upon him. Go, Maluf. Go before it is too late.
1: Yes, master. I go.
0: The fingers of fate, Maluf, are already tightening their grip.

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1: Spy Catcher. A series of true stories of the unceasing search for enemy spies in wartime, based on the memoirs of Lieutenant Colonel Oreste Pinto of the Allied Counterintelligence Service. This week's story is entitled Doves of War. The part of Colonel Pinto is played by Bernard Archer.
2: In 1944, the Guards Armored Division broke out of France, swept through Belgium into Holland, and I found myself responsible for the internal security of thousands of square miles of liberated territory. On a rapidly widening front, I had to cope with hundreds of traitors, collaborators, and stay-behind agents, and my unit consisted of only 6 officers and 10 men. I applied immediately for extra staff, but in war, commanding officers are not keen to lose good men to other units. However, they're only too keen to be rid of incompetence. And at times, they'll give a glowing report to be sure of it. Oh, come in, Captain.
3: This morning's situation report, sir, and yesterday's interrogation report.
2: Thank you. The armor's still pushing on.
3: Yes, they're doing very well, sir.
2: Yeah.
3: One piece of good news, sir. Your request for extra staff. They've answered at last.
2: How many?
3: One officer, sir.
2: One?
3: Yes, sir. Here it is.
2: Lieutenant Godfrey, age 26. To be transferred with immediate effect. Well, that's something. Now, what's his background? Royal Engineers, Infantry, Intelligence Corps. Well, that's a deal of moving around, isn't it? 3 years in the service, sappers, infantry, and intelligence.
3: Well, the report says he speaks Dutch fluently. His mother was Dutch, sir. His CO gives him a good report.
2: So I see.
3: If we refuse the transfer, sir, they'll think we don't need help.
2: Well, beggars can't be choosers. Let me know when he arrives.
3: He's here now, sir.
2: Oh, very well. Send him in.
3: Yes, sir. Lieutenant, this way, please.
4: Thank you.
3: Lieutenant Godfrey, sir.
2: Now, come in, Godfrey. Thank you, Captain. Good morning.
5: Good morning, sir.
2: Sit down, please.
5: Thanks, sir.
2: Your transfer to this unit is with immediate effect.
5: Yes, sir.
2: How long have you been in intelligence?
5: 4 months, sir.
2: And in the services, 3 years. I see you were enlisted and commissioned in the Royal Engineers.
5: Yes, sir. That was rather a mistake, sir.
2: Oh, a mistake?
5: Yes, sir. You see, when I was called up, sir, I was studying for a degree in engineering. My call-up was deferred until I passed the exam. Well, in fact, sir, I failed it. I was ploughed rather badly. But they didn't take any notice of this, sir, and put me in the REs.
2: And commissioned you?
5: Yes, sir.
2: Well, you were in the engineers a very short time. What happened?
5: It was the Bailey Bridge, sir.
2: The Bailey Bridge?
5: Yes, sir. You see, my platoon had to erect one, sir, as a demonstration, across a river. Well, I was quite happy about it, sir, until the CO arrived.
2: Well?
5: Well, the bridge was all right, sir, but it was the wrong river.
2: And you were transferred to the infantry?
5: Yes, sir.
2: Well, what happened in the infantry?
5: Oh, I enjoyed that very much, sir. We were still in England.
2: But I see you were later transferred to the intelligence corps. Did you apply for the transfer?
5: No, sir. It was my adjutant. He said it would be a good opportunity for promotion, and the CO would give me a good recommendation.
2: I'm sure he did. So you were transferred to intelligence just before D-Day?
5: Yes, sir.
2: Well, this present application for a transfer to my unit, did you volunteer?
5: Well, yes, sir. Really, I did. My CO pointed it out to me, sir. He said it would make good use of my foreign language. I speak Dutch very well, sir. My mother's Dutch, from The Hague. And I had part of my education there, sir. It's really my native language, sir.
2: And your CO suggested that you should volunteer?
5: Well, he gave me a good report, sir.
2: Yes. Yes, he did. Well, here we are, Godfrey. cast

0: together by the fortunes of war. Your fourth unit in 2 years.
1: You mean I'm in, sir? I'm with you.
0: Of course.
1: Oh.
0: I better put you in the picture.
1: Yes, sir.
0: We're responsible for the security of literally thousands of square miles of liberated territory. And inside the liberated territory, we know that there are traitors, collaborators, and stay-behind agents. Well, it's our job to deal with them.
1: I'm terribly keen, sir.
0: As I've said, we have a very large territory to control and only 2 vehicles. At the moment, I can't spare one for you.
1: Oh, of course not, sir.
0: But there is a job I want you to do in this area.
1: Yes, sir?
0: It's an important job. I'll brief you. I want you to listen very carefully. Have you a notebook?
1: Yes, sir.
0: Right. Now, we know that there are stay-behind agents in this area. We've arrested 3 of them.
1: Mm-hmm.
0: Their names are Janssen, Rietveld, and Van Laar. They are at this moment in the cells, in separate cells. Well, they claim to be line runners, that is, loyal resistance men from the north.
1: Mm-hmm.
0: But I know that they're German agents. I've interrogated them myself, and unfortunately for them, their stories don't tally.
1: Oh? How's that, sir?
0: Well, as I say, I'm keeping them apart. They've been apart since they were arrested. Mm-hmm. Janssen claims that he knows Rietveld, and says they both come from Duttingen. But Rietveld tells me his hometown is in Zutphen. He claims that he's never met Janssen in his life. Well, that's rather suspicious.
1: Yes.
0: But the third man, Van Laar, is the clever one. When we arrested him, he had a bandaged head. He has a superficial scalp wound. He claims to have lost his memory. Well, I know he hasn't.
1: Mm-hmm.
0: The important thing is this. When arrested, they had no means that we can discover of getting information back to the Germans. So, there is a fourth agent in this area, the agent who runs the message center. I want him found.
1: Yes, sir. I'll do that, sir.
0: Oh, just a minute. I'd better tell you what to do. You must do exactly as I say.
1: Yes, sir.
0: Now, the man I suspect is called Fogel.
1: Fogel, yes, sir.
0: He has a butcher shop in this town, and he's well known. Mm-hmm. I want you to have a word with people who know him. Also with the mayor and the local clergyman. Find out discreetly whether they like him and trust him, or whether he deals in the black market, and so on. But I want this done discreetly.
1: Oh, of course, sir.
0: And I'll tell you how to do it. You'll pose as the messing officer of an infantry unit. You'll say that your unit is coming into this area, and as the messing officer, you want to find a decent, honest butcher, the kind of butcher that the Allied forces should deal with.
1: Yes.
0: If they recommend Fogel, let me know. If they don't, you mention Fogel and see what they say about him.
1: Mm-hmm.
0: When this has been done, I want you then to go to Fogel's shop. Now, you're still the messing officer because he will have heard about you. Tell him that you know meat is in short supply. You don't want to do the local people out of their supplies. But if he knows of any source...
1: I understand, sir.
0: Well, if he suggests that he can do this, then offer him a little over the odds. Not much, just a little. See what he says.
1: You want to know if he's in the black market, sir?
0: I want to know about his character.
1: Oh.
0: And be discreet. I don't want him frightened.
1: I'll be very careful, sir.
0: And, Lieutenant...
1: Yes, sir?
0: Change that flash on your shoulder. Get an infantry flash. Everything must look right.
1: Of course, sir. Thanks, sir.
2: Captain, will you come in now? Thank you.
0: Oh, come in, Captain.
3: You've given Godfrey a job, sir?
0: Yes, I've sent him to make inquiries about Fogel. He's a nice young lad, but he's over keen. I'm sure he'll bungle it, and the news will get back to Fogel.
3: Oh, I understand, sir.
0: So I want you to arrange to keep Fogel's shop under constant observation, all round the clock.
3: Mm-hmm.
0: You'd better put De Groot on the job.
3: Very good, sir. You think if Godfrey bungles around, he'll scare Fogel, sir?
0: I don't know, but he puts the fear of God into me. Lieutenant Godfrey behaved as I expected he would. And very soon the news was around. But there was no move by Mr. Fogel. We waited.
3: Another report from De Groot, sir. There's still no move.
0: But the news is around. Fogel must know.
3: Yes, sir.
0: Has Godfrey seen Fogel yet?
3: No, sir, but he seems to have seen everyone else.
0: Tell him to see Fogel.
3: Well, I've told him, sir. He's on his way there now.
0: Oh. Well, I shall wait his report with interest.
1: Mr. Fogel?
4: Yes?
1: I'm Lieutenant Godfrey. I'm the messing officer for my unit, and I'm trying to find a good, reliable butcher in the town.
4: Yes, I heard about it, sir. Have I been recommended?
1: Oh, very highly recommended, Mr. Fogle.
4: What is it you want, sir?
1: Well, you see, my unit's moving into town very soon, and they've been on hard rations for some time now, and I was hoping to find some supply of fresh meat for them. Just a little, perhaps.
4: Oh, we don't have any meat, sir. This is all I have, and I've customers for it.
1: But I don't want your customers to suffer. No, I wouldn't have that. No, I was just wondering whether perhaps you might know of some supplies.
4: I
1: think I could manage to pay a little over. Well, that is, if it wasn't taking it away from your customers.
4: Well, the prices are already a bit over, sir. The Germans cleared the farms before they left. Money can't buy what isn't there. When is your unit coming, sir?
1: In a day or two.
4: Well, if I hear of anything, I'll let you know, but I don't hold out much hope. Of course, I'd like to help.
1: Yes,
4: but...
1: I'm sure you would. Thank you very much, Mr. Fogle.
0: Come in.
1: I've seen Mr. Fogle, sir.
0: All right, Godfrey, sit down.
1: Thank you, sir.
0: What happened?
1: Well, I spun in that yarn, sir, you know, about being messing officer and all that, you know, wanting some fresh meat for my men. But he says he can't help, sir. He says the Germans have taken all the cattle. He doesn't like the Germans at all, sir. Well, seems a very decent sort of chap, you know, willing to oblige the Allies and all that, but just hasn't got the stuff.
0: Did you suggest that you might be able to pay him for his trouble?
1: Oh, yes, sir. First I suggested a little bit over the odds, you know, just to make a treat for the men, but... He said that all meat was over the odds and there were no supplies.
0: Did he offer to try?
1: Oh, yes, he offered to try, but it didn't hold out much hope.
0: I see. Well, he has a back shop, a rather large one, I understand. And what does he keep in it?
1: I don't know, sir.
0: Well, didn't you look around?
1: No, sir.
0: Oh. Well, you should have looked around, you know.
1: Yes.
0: Still, you say he's offered to try. I want you to go back again tomorrow. Ask if he has any news for you. Whatever he tells you, say that you've had good reports about him and you want to put him on the unit's list of local suppliers.
1: Mm-hmm.
0: Unfortunately, your CO has a thing about hygiene and cleanliness. And ask if you can see around the place.
1: I'll do that, sir.
0: Particularly the meat safe and the back shop. He can hardly refuse. If he does, tell me.
1: Of course, sir.
0: And Godfrey...
1: Yes, sir.
0: Don't expect to find a radio transmitter lying there in full view.
1: Of course not, sir.
0: But keep your eyes open. Lift things up. Look behind boxes.
1: Mm-hmm.
0: Open cupboards, as though you were looking for cockroaches.
1: Yes, sir.
0: And keep your eyes open for electric leads that don't seem to go anywhere. Or electric wiring, especially new wiring.
1: New wiring.
0: Mm-hmm. Yes, new wiring that goes through the ceiling or disappears through the wall.
1: Yes, sir. I can do all that, sir.
0: I'll go there tomorrow.
1: Yes, sir.
0: And for the rest of today, give Captain Harter a hand, will you?
1: Right, sir.
0: Oh, coming, Captain.
3: How's it going, sir?
0: Oh, I think it's all right. Maybe Godfrey's more useful than we think.
3: Oh, how, sir?
0: I'm sending him back tomorrow to search the premises, so you'd better tell DeGroat to keep a sharp lookout. And I'd like to see Fanlar again. Perhaps I can shake something out of him today.
3: Yes, sir. Corporal, bring in Fanlar. Yes, to the colonel. Right away. Has he still lost his memory, sir?
0: So he says. But I think I can bring it back for him.
3: It's just as well we found that piece of paper in his pocket, or we wouldn't even know his name. Oh, here he is, sir.
5: Come in. Fanlar, sir.
0: Come in. Come over here. Right, sit down. Jacobus Fanlar. Is that your name?
5: I don't know, sir.
0: You can't remember your name?
5: No, sir.
0: Or where you were born?
5: No, sir.
0: Well, try to remember. Dutingham? Gutman? Eindhoven?
5: I don't know, sir.
0: Well, do these names mean anything to you? Janssen? Rietveld? Fogle.
5: They don't mean anything, sir.
0: Why do you still wear that bandage round your head? To remind you that you've lost your memory?
5: No, sir.
0: Then take it off. Go on, take it off. Now throw it away.
5: But I...
0: You do want to recover your memory?
5: Oh, yes, sir.
0: Then throw it away.
5: Yes, sir.
0: A loss of memory is not as convenient as you may think. I can hold you here until you prove that you're innocent. If you can't remember, you may be here for a very long time.
5: Yes, sir.
0: So we'll try to get your memory back. We'll play a simple little game of association. I'll say a word, and you'll say the first word that comes into your mind. Right? Messages.
5: Messages.
0: No. No, you'll say another word. The first other word that comes into your mind.
5: Yes, sir.
0: Messages.
5: Pen.
0: Pen.
5: Ink.
0: Ink.
5: Paper.
0: Paper.
5: Writing.
0: Writing.
5: A letter?
0: A letter.
5: To my wife? Sir?
0: Sir, you have a wife?
5: I don't know, sir.
0: But you said, to my wife.
5: I just said that. It came into my head. I don't know, but I suppose I have a wife.
0: Why do you suppose that?
5: I'm old enough.
0: What age are you?
5: I don't know, sir.
0: Well, what age do you think you are?
5: About 40.
0: Mm-hmm. Let's try again. Same game, only faster this time.
5: Yes, sir.
0: German.
5: War.
0: War.
5: Fighting.
0: Butcher shop.
5: About...
0: Butcher shop.
5: Food.
0: Mr. Fogel.
5: I don't understand, sir.
0: Janssen, Rietveld and Fogel. Mr. Fogel. Your friends, Janssen, Rietveld and...
5: They're not my friends, sir.
0: How do you know? You've lost your memory.
5: I mean, I can't remember them, sir. I don't know they're my friends. I can't remember anything, sir.
0: Pity. I can keep you here until you do.
2: Send in the guard.
5: If I do remember anything, sir, I'll tell you.
0: You could tell me now, if you wanted to. But I can wait. You take Van Laar.
6: Yes, sir. This way.
0: Come in. Oh, come in, Godfrey.
1: Well, I've seen Mr. Fogel again, sir.
0: All right. What happened this time?
1: I examined the place, as you said, sir. It's spotlessly clean, absolutely hygienic.
0: I see.
1: Of course, there isn't very much there, sir, but he keeps it very clean.
0: He showed you around?
1: Oh, yes, sir, everywhere.
0: Did you check on electricity leads and cables?
1: Yes, sir. Switched on all the lights, tried everything. He even started up his refrigerator by mistake, servant. He didn't mind.
0: Hmm. Any disturbance or repairs to the fabric, the wall?
1: No, sir. It's a pretty old place, but nothing like that.
0: A loft or a cellar?
1: No, sir. Just the back shop and his flat upstairs.
0: Did you see the flat?
1: No, sir.
0: Well, did he have any news for you? Any meat supply?
1: You don't really want any meat, do you, sir?
0: No, of course not. But he thinks you do.
1: Yes.
0: Well, did he have any news for you? That's why you called there.
1: Yes, he said he'd been in touch with some farmers, told them about the unit coming, but couldn't get anything.
0: I see.
1: But he's very keen to help us, sir. He offered me some pigeons.
0: Pigeons?
1: Yes, sir. Wood pigeons. I spotted them out in the back, sir. He offered to let us have a few, you know, treat for the lads and all that.
0: Live ones?
1: Yes, sir.
0: And what does he do with wood pigeons?
1: Well, instead of butcher meat, sir. You see, he can't get supplies, so he's got... two men out in the woods catching wood pigeons for him, and then he lets his customers have them. He feeds them up until they're quite fat. I saw them, sir.
0: Where?
1: Out in the back, sir.
0: Go on.
1: But in little cages, sir, like rabbit hutches with wire in front. And he feeds them until they're fat, sir.
0: And he offered you some?
1: Yes, sir.
0: After you had spotted them?
1: Yes, sir.
0: When you first called and asked about supplies, did he mention wood pigeons?
1: No, sir.
0: Did any of the people in the town you spoke to mention that he sold them?
1: No, sir.
0: Have you seen them in his shop window?
1: No, sir. He says he keeps them for favoured customers.
0: Yes, I'll bet he does. In little rabbit hutches with wire in front. How many of these wood pigeons did you see there?
1: 12, sir. I counted them.
0: Yes, I want you to take me to Mr. Fogel. Introduce me as your commanding officer, the one who's so keen on hygiene.
1: Yes, sir.
0: Captain, bring round the jeep right away, yeah? We're going to call on our friend, Mr. Fogel.
1: Mr. Fogel?
4: Oh, back again, Lieutenant?
1: Yes. This is my commanding officer. He's just arrived unexpectedly.
4: Ah, good afternoon, sir.
0: Good afternoon.
1: Well, I've just been telling the Colonel how clean your place is, and
0: In fact, he was telling me about your very kind offer, Mr. Fogel. The unit has just arrived in town, rather tired of army rations, or at least the officers are, I can assure you. And the lieutenant was telling me about your offer of some wood pigeons.
4: Oh. I don't have many, sir.
0: Still, if you could let us have a few, it would make a change. May I see them?
4: Well, yes, sir. Will you come this way?
0: Thank you.
4: There they are, sir.
0: Ah, they're nice and plump. How many could you let us have, Mr. Fogel?
4: Well, how many would you want, sir?
0: Oh, a dozen?
4: Oh, I couldn't let you have that, sir. Some of them are promised. The lieutenant said you wouldn't want to deprive my customers, sir.
0: No, of course not, sir. Well, how many could you let us have?
4: Four would make a very nice pie, sir.
0: Six?
4: Oh, but I have my customers, sir.
0: Let's see, how many birds do you have? Two, four, six, eight, ten, 11. Well, they seem to be nice and fat. Perhaps four would do. May I see one?
4: Yes, sir.
0: Come on. Where are you? There you are. Don't panic. I won't hurt you. It doesn't look like a wood pigeon, does it?
4: What do you mean, sir?
0: Well, I always thought that wood pigeons had a circlet of lighter feathers round the neck.
4: They're wood pigeons, sir.
0: Local bird?
4: Yes, sir. They were caught in the woods near here.
0: When?
4: Last week, sir. I'm just fattening them up now.
0: Last week, you say? Mr. Fogel, when a wild animal or a wild bird is caught in cage, at first it tries to escape. It beats itself against the wire for a day or two. When it finds it can't escape, it pines. Its feathers go dull. It won't eat. I doubt if you could have got them into this sleek, fat condition in 1 week.
4: With due respect, sir, I have fattened them up in a week. I can show you the woods where they were caught.
0: The woods south of here?
4: Yes, sir.
0: When my lieutenant was here an hour ago, Mr. Fogel, he counted 12 birds. There are now 11. Where's the other one?
4: I sold it to a customer.
0: For a pie?
4: Yes.
0: Did you kill it and pluck it here? Where are the feathers? Or did you release it? I think these are carrier pigeons.
4: Sir, they are wood pigeons. I buy them for my customers.
0: Oh, we can soon prove that, can't we? All pigeons have a homing instinct. They'll fly back to their lofts or to their nests. If this bird was caught only last week in the woods south of here, it'll fly home. It'll fly south. If it's an army carrier pigeon, it'll fly to the German line. It will fly north. So let's try, shall we? Ah. There you are. Off with you!
1: What's happened, sir?
0: It's all right. Just settled on the roof. Getting its bearings.
1: There it goes, sir. North!
0: Of course. Well, Fogel, that's all I wanted to know. Let's go inside. Now then, Fogel, you've been running a message center for German agents. And I'm arresting you.
4: But, sir, I can...
0: Before you say anything, Fogel, listen to me. We have the rest of your pigeons, and they are carrier pigeons. I'm going to ask you some questions. It may make things easier for you if you answer truthfully. Do you know Janssen? He says he knows you.
4: Yes, sir. I know him.
0: Wiefeld?
7: Yes, sir.
0: And Van La?
7: Yes, sir.
0: Captain!
8: Yes, sir?
0: Take him out to the jeep and hold him there.
8: Yes, sir. Come on, Fogel.
1: That was very smart, sir.
0: What was?
1: Well, about the woods being south of here, sir, and the pigeon flying the other way. That got him, sir.
0: Godfrey, there are no woods south of here. The woods are north of here, and so are the German lines. He was lying from the start, so he trapped himself. They usually do.

Fogel was the German agent. He made a full confession involving Janssen, Rietveld, and Van Laar. They were tried together by a Dutch military court and convicted.

0: You've been listening to Spycatcher with Bernard Archard as Colonel Oreste Pinto. The script was written by Robert Barr and the program produced for the BBC.
1: I hope you're not hungry, dear Henry, I've just burned the roast and I've ruined the spuds.
2: Well, that's a nice thing, isn't it? After I've been working...
1: Henry, I've got me secret supply.
2: You don't mean...
1: Polo mints.
2: Yum, yum.
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1: Pursuit. Pursuit. A criminal strikes and fades quickly back into the shadows of his dark world. And then, the man from Scotland Yard. The dangerous, relentless pursuit. When man hunts man. Now, with Ted DeCourcy as starred as the famous Inspector Peter Black of Scotland Yard, we bring you tonight's story of violence and murder. The Pursuit of the Firebird.
2: In crime fiction, coincidence seems to be the most popular motivating force when launching the heroic investigator into his usually ludicrous and often utterly fantastic involvements. As a man from Scotland Yard, I sometimes envy these supermen of the printed page, both for their amazing intuition and for their irresistible attraction to the opposite sex, especially the latter. However, it was pure coincidence that launched me to the pursuit of the Firebird, and I had neither intuition nor the embraces of a beautiful woman to aid me. Simply the square-toed efficiency of Detective Sergeant Moffat.
3: Very well, sir. Very well, I shall hold it for you. When will you return?
4: Tomorrow afternoon.
3: Thank you.
4: Oh, Chief Inspector Black. Fancy meeting you here.
2: More to the point, Mr. Baxter. Fancy meeting you here. I wasn't aware that you counted music among your varied interests.
4: Why not? You'll change your attitude toward private detectives one of these days. We do a lot of good for the private citizen. Well, ta-ta, Inspector.
3: How nice to see you, Inspector. Good evening.
2: How are you, Mr. Quill? I'd like a copy of the Firebird Suite, if you have it.
3: Oh, what a shame. There's just one copy, and I'm saving for the gentleman who just left.
2: And what? Oh, yes. Oh, that's a pity. It's Mrs. Moffat's birthday. I'm going there for supper. I wanted to give it to her.
3: Oh, look here. I'm sure I can get another before tomorrow afternoon. He won't be in until then.
2: Well, that's very kind of you, Mr. Quayle. I'm ever so much obliged.
3: I'll wrap it as a present for you. How is Mr. Moffat?
2: As ever, Mr. Quayle. Moffat.
3: Just a moment, sir. Please, give him my regards and his dear lady. You wish me to bid you?
2: Please.
3: Of course. Here you are.
2: Thank you, Mr. Quayle.
3: Now, sir. What can I do for you?
5: Oh, a gentleman came in a few moments ago. A friend of mine. I was wondering about his musical taste for a suitable present.
2: I noticed it was rather a lovely evening as I made my way to the tube station with Mrs. Moffat's birthday present tucked under my arm. The Moffats lived in a comfortable, solid house in Maida Vale. I always enjoyed my all-too-infrequent visits there. The sergeant's wife, a placid, happy soul, and the sergeant. Not the Moffat of Scotland Yard, but the Moffat of slippers and pipe of coal scuttle and fireplace. But my pleasant musings were marred by one fact. From the moment I left the record shop, I had been followed by the private detective Baxter almost to the door of Moffat's home.
6: Inspector, I'm so glad.
2: Mrs. Moffat, many happy returns.
6: Oh, record. You remember. Oh, you really shouldn't, you know. I'm much too old.
2: Nonsense, my dear.
6: Just for that, Inspector, I shall tell you what we are going to have for
2: supper. No, let me guess. Veal and pork pie.
6: Oh, you detective. Moffat, the Inspector's here.
7: Oh, hello, sir. Over there, Jimmy.
2: Right on.
6: Please make yourself comfortable. Here, your favorite chair. May I open it now?
2: Yes, of course.
6: Oh, the Firebird. How wonderful. I'll put it on while I'm finishing supper.
8: Well, sir, And what'll you have?
2: Nothing, thanks, Muppet.
8: I received a new fishing tackle catalog by post this morning, sir. Perhaps you'd like to have a look. What is it, sir?
2: Muppet, you remember a private detective, Baxter?
8: What, that dirty little mucker? I thought he'd been sent to Wandsworth long ago.
2: He followed me from Mr. Quayle's record shop.
8: All the way here, sir?
2: Yes, yes. Rather odd. Be a good chap and have a look out the window, will you?
8: There's somebody there, sir. About 50 feet down the street.
2: Record shop. Records. Baxter. And a firebird. He was going to buy this album.
6: Marvin! Why did you take it off?
8: The inspector wants to see something.
6: Anything wrong?
8: No, dear. No.
2: I'll be hanged. This one's a dud, no label. It looks like one of those, what the devil do they call them, transcription records. Private recording, you know.
6: Oh, what a shame.
2: Oh, I'm frightfully sorry, Mrs. Muffet. I say, do you think you can play it, Muffet?
8: I'm not sure, sir, but I'll try. There she goes, sir. Doesn't seem to have anything on it, sir.
2: Listen.

0: It's ever so exciting, isn't it? Just like a BBC play. Somebody's making a drink.
1: What do you think, sir?
2: What is there to think, Molly? I don't know.
3: Darling, how did you get here? Oh, no. Of course not. Come in.
4: Then she's already here. Simply dying to meet her.
3: She? I don't know what you're talking about.
4: Have you told her that you're already married?
3: How the devil did you find me here?
4: I hired a detective. Followed you. Late Friday night when you told me you were staying at the club. You went to Canning and caught the 8:25. Well, I was there tonight. Out in the same train with you.
3: Very well. I took this cottage in secrecy because I think a husband has the right to be
4: alone. Oh, I know all about that, too. You must have chosen a more imaginative name than Harold. Yes. Well, that's her idea now. You behave that way with death. He's been so careful. He made me travel on the same train with you. Hers just arrived.
3: Now, look here, this isn't doing any good. Are you going to clear out, or shall I?
4: Neither one of us will. Don't wait for her. Make me a drink.
1: Oh, sir. Oh, it seems to have cut off.
2: Let it run on. There may be more.
0: Whatever can it be? Terribly well played, don't you think?
2: It's not a play, Mrs. Muddick.
1: You really think there's something to it?
3: Now, hold on. Will you read? No, I'm quite comfortable where I am.
4: Well, I'm sure you'll
3: Great, I warn you. Stay where you are.

0: like the sound of that, sir.
1: Nor I, Muffet.
2: You can't believe it. It couldn't be.
1: Ah, yes, Mrs. Muffet, it could. When did it happen?
0: And where, sir?
1: I'm terribly sorry, Mrs. Muffet. I'm afraid I shan't be able to share your birthday party.
2: Poor dear. It's a shame you don't get a moment's peace.
1: I'll take this album and get another for you tomorrow. I promise you that next time nothing will interrupt my visit.
2: Oh, go on, Inspector. I bet you did it on purpose. You've probably got an appointment with a pretty blonde.
1: Mrs. Muffet, tonight you are the only woman in my life.
2: Muffet, why don't you say things like that to me?
0: I don't have to. I'm married to you, old girl.
2: Oh, you're terrible.
1: No need for you to come out, Muffet. I can manage him alone.
0: I don't see him, sir.
1: Probably waiting for me down at the corner. Fog's coming in. Better phone the yard. Have them send a car out. Mr. Baxter is so interested in these records. We'll see what he has to say about them at the yard.
0: Right, sir. I'll see you in the morning.
1: Good night, Muffet.
0: Good night, sir.
1: The fog began to swirl around the light from a solitary lamppost as I searched the street for the private detective. Then I saw him. Baxter was lying across the pavement with his head lolling over the curbing. I bent over him. He was dead. Who is it? That you, Muffet?

0: Inspector.
1: Look, he's moving.
2: Moffat. Moffat.
0: Yes, sir. Oh, you got a nasty crack, sir.
2: Oh.
0: The patrol car found you and the dead man there. Brought you inside.
2: Oh, my head. I'm a blasted idiot, Moffat. Whoever it was got the record.
0: Oh, don't worry about that now, sir. We'll take care of your head first.
2: All right, Moffat. All right. Next morning, in a foul mood and with a crashing headache, I went to Scotland Yard and put through a query on the deceased Baxter. I wanted information on his files, if any. Then, with Moffat, I returned to the record shop of Mr. Quayle on Wigmore Street.
3: Ah, Inspector. Good morning, Mr. Moffat.
2: Mr. Quayle, concerning the Firebird you sold me last evening.
3: Extraordinary performance, don't you think?
2: Yes, particularly the last record.
3: Ah, yes, beautiful.
2: Mr. Quayle, that record was not in the album.
3: Oh? Oh, yes, of course. How could I have forgotten? I tried to catch you after you left. The Mr. Baxter, who had bought the album, left the last record in the playing booth. Here we are. I'm terribly distressed. Some customers are so hopeless.
2: Another man came in while I was here. Had you ever seen him before?
3: Another man? Oh, no. No, he didn't buy anything. He went out again. Yes, I remember. That's right.
2: You are quite sure that both men were strangers to you?
3: Oh, it's quite sure. Trenchants, don't you know?
2: Well, if either comes in again, I'd be obliged if you'd call me at the yard.
3: Of course.
2: Thank you.
3: Inspector, you forgot the record.
2: I'll come back for it, Mr. Quayle.
3: Very good. Good morning.
0: You think he knows more than he's saying, sir?
2: I can't believe that he does. Moffat, I've known him for some time. Baxter could have told us. Or if only we had that record.
0: It kept me awake last night, sir. How many times did the clock strike in the beginning? I said it was 9, and Mrs. Moffat insisted it was 10.
2: No, it was 10, Moffat, I think. And there was a train pulling out. We heard that.
0: Oh, that's right, sir.
2: Yes. But from where? There was no town mentioned, or was there?
0: No. Somebody, I think it was the woman, spoke of Paddington Station.
2: Paddington. Yes, she'd hired a detective who followed her husband to Paddington.
0: Yeah.
2: Paddington Station. Come on, we're going down there.

0: In just a few moments, we'll bring you the second act of Pursuit with Peter Black, the man from Scotland Yard. But first, a brief word of interest to all of us. Freedom of information is one of our most precious guarantees. And if we don't take advantage of it, well, it's like letting a tasty apple go to rot right in front of your eyes. For in a democracy like ours, the more the people know, the stronger our democracy is. As a serviceman and as a citizen, you have an obligation to your country to know the score and an obligation to yourself, too. It's easy and pleasant to fulfill that obligation. Get the facts, the complete information by reading newspapers, magazines, books, and listening to your radio. Keep your eyes and your ears open. Information is more important to you now than ever before. Remember, the more you know, the higher you go. It's as simple as that. And now we return you to Pursuit and Inspector Peter Black of Scotland Yard.
1: May I help you, sir?
2: Scotland Yard.
1: Oh?
2: We are trying to ascertain the point of arrival of a particular train.
1: Oh, very well, sir. What time does it leave here, sir?
2: Yes. That we don't know, but it arrives at 10 p.m.
1: Oh, sir. But where? There's a great many trains that arrive at 10 p.m. somewhere.
2: Yes. Wait a moment. Moffat, a departure time was mentioned on the record. Instead of going to the club on Friday evenings, the husband came to Paddington and caught the... What time was it, Moffat?
3: I can't remember, sir.
2: The husband was followed by a detective, came to Paddington and caught the... 8:25.
3: Yes, that's it, sir.
2: Right. Now, sir, what trains leave here on Friday night at 8:25?
1: Friday night, sir. Just a moment, sir. Mm-hmm. Friday night... 8:25. Here we are. Paddington, High Wycombe. Leave Paddington at 8:25. Arrive High Wycombe, 9:56.
3: High Wycombe, that sounds like it, sir.
2: No, Moffat. The husband left at 8:25, but he and his wife were already in the house when the other woman arrived at 10 o'clock. That was the train we heard.
3: Yeah.
2: But we are getting somewhere. What are the stops on the way to High Wycombe?
1: Stops, on the 8:25 train, sir? Well, none.
2: Oh. Well, that's out, then.
1: Mr. Murray, there's another 8:25, sir.
2: Huh?
1: Leaves Paddington for Reading.
2: Are there any other trains that leave later and make 10 o'clock stops on that route?
1: 10 o'clock? Just a second. Here's one. Leaves at 9:15. Arrives at Windsor and Eton at 10.
2: Good, sir.
1: And another leaving at 9:25. Arrives at Twyford at 10:02. Oh, that's only to set down. Cool. That's a lot, sir.
2: You're absolutely positive?
1: Oh, yes, sir. Friday night. Yeah, it is.
2: May I have the schedule, please?
1: Never, certainly, sir.
2: Thank you. Well, Moffat, Windsor and Eton or Twyford?
3: Well, it's something, sir.
2: You know, Sergeant, my headache is beginning to disappear. The pursuit had a nightmarish quality. The investigation of the private detective led us nowhere. He had numerous enemies, it could be assumed, but no files in his dilapidated office. So, up to this point, we had nothing to follow but the elusive sounds and voices on a recording that we had heard only once. We didn't know who the principals were, and we didn't know when the incident had taken place. But we were a little closer to knowing where it had occurred. Moffat and I spent a day questioning railway personnel and housebrokers at Windsor and Eton. When we had finished, the results were negative. We didn't know whether this proved failure or progress. And so, the following morning, we moved on to Twyford, and by early afternoon, we found ourselves still with no answers. We left the stationmaster, apologetically shrugging his shoulders, and walked slowly up the high street.
3: I don't know, sir. You'd think that in a way station like this, somebody would remember a young woman who got off a through train every Friday night.
2: Yes, I know. Well, there's only one housebroker here. We'll just have to trust to luck.
3: It must be at the end of the road, sir. The station master told me it was number 318. This is 162.
2: Might you arm. Look here, Moffat. Assuming that the case is as we discussed it, does this make sense? The woman hires the detective Baxter to follow and obtain evidence against her husband. She learns from his reports that, under an assumed name, he let a cottage. The tech then installs a recording apparatus in order to substantiate evidence.
3: Then why did the wife come there herself?
2: Possibly to confront him with the girl. At any rate, when the scene ended in violence, the record was used by the tech as a blackmail device.
3: And you stumbled into it, sir, when you bought that album of the Firebird for Mrs. Martin, eh?
2: So it seems. But who died in that room? The wife, Grace, or Daphne, the eternal other woman?
3: Well, it sounds right, sir.
2: Yes, and so do those bells, Moffat. Hear them? Ever since we first heard them this morning, I'll swear they're the same as those on the record.
3: Well, I haven't got much of an ear for it, sir. I hope you're right. Oh, there it is. Passworthy and Hammerfish, housebrokers.
4: Good day, gentlemen.
2: And good afternoon, Mr. Passworthy?
4: Oh, no, I'm a Hammerfish. Mr. Passworthy died 15 years ago. He was a senior partner of the firm.
2: I'm Chief Inspector Black of Scotland Yard.
4: How do you do?
2: Mr. Hammerfish, we're trying to locate a gentleman by the name of Harold Smith, whom I have reason to believe let a cottage in Twyford, possibly from you, sir.
4: Smith? A little difficult, that, sir. Can you tell me when?
2: Well, as a matter of fact, I can't. You are the only housebroker in the village, are you not?
4: Oh, yes.
2: Well, then, if he has been renting, he would deal with you.
4: Definitely, sir. You don't know where the cottage is.
2: No.
4: But you know that it is here in Twyford.
2: I think so, Mr. Hammerfish.
4: You have quite a problem, have you not, Inspector?
2: Yes, rather.
4: I'm afraid it's another town, sir. There's absolutely no one by the name of Harold Smith letting a cottage through my house.
2: Well, thank you very much, Mr. Hammerfish. I'm sorry to have troubled you.
4: I wish you luck, gentlemen.
2: Thank you. Moffat.
3: Yes, sir?
2: When do you think the shooting took place?
3: Oh, I don't know, sir. 2 weeks ago, possibly three.
2: Why? Why do you think that? And why have I?
3: Well, I really couldn't say, sir.
2: Of course you couldn't. Because it's psychologically right for us to think that. All the actual events, the man who followed me, the attack, the murder of Baxter, they've all been recent. Therefore, we have assumed that the recorded events took place recently.
3: Yes.
2: But suppose they didn't, Moffat. Suppose they took place a year ago, 2 years, three, even more.
3: By gum, sir, that hadn't occurred to me.
2: Well, let's return to Mr. Hammerfish. Possibly his files will refresh his memory. And they did. 10 minutes later, a page, filled with the Spencerian scrawl of Mr. Hammerfish, told us that Harold Smith had engaged a cottage on Millbridge Road in June of the year 1945. We followed the history of the cottage, and as we did so, the path of pursuit unwound and straightened into its inevitable course.
4: Now, Inspector, here we are. As I told you, I had never seen Mr. Smith. All our business was done by post. In October of 1945, he notified me, here's the letter, that a sudden change of plan necessitated his leaving the cottage. He paid me for a month.
2: After that, sir?
4: Rather unusual, I'd forgotten. 2 days later, a Mr. Amberley came here and asked to purchase the same cottage. He insisted that he could be satisfied with no other.
2: Amberley?
4: Yes, Gilbert C. Amberley.
2: Moffat! Gilbert! Gilbert, the voice on the record that finally came to life. Moffat and I left Twyford by the first train, and an hour and 15 minutes later were in the yard. We consulted the files of missing persons for the year 1945, and then, when we had found what we sought, our case was all but complete. We were now ready to go to the address given to us by Mr. Hammerfish.

0: Yes?
1: Mrs. Amberley.
0: Yes?
1: Inspector Black of Scotland Yard. This is Sergeant Moffat. May we come in?
0: Please do. Did you want to see my husband?
1: If you don't mind.
0: Not at all. You follow me.
1: Thank you.
0: Gilbert?
2: Oh, yes, my dear.
0: These gentlemen are from Scotland Yard. Inspector Black and Sergeant Moffat.
2: Oh?
3: Well, won't you sit down?
1: Thank you, Mr. Amberley.
3: I must say that for no good reason I feel guilty. Does a visit from the police always inspire such a reaction? I've really had no contact with you chaps.
1: Then you've been extremely fortunate, sir, up to now.
3: What do you mean?
1: 5 years ago, a girl was reported to the yard by a friend as missing. Her name was Daphne Lane. She has never been found.
3: Oh? Grace, perhaps the gentleman would like some tea.
1: No, thank you, sir. To continue. Miss Lane was known to have visited a cottage in Millbridge Road at Twyford, which was let in the name of Harold Smith. That was you, sir.
3: Nonsense. I own a cottage there, but Smith, it's nonsense.
1: Do you also deny, sir, that 3 days ago at approximately 5:30, you were in a gramophone shop on Wigmore Street?
3: Yes, I do.
1: Very well. And also that you followed a man by the name of Baxter to Maida Vale?
3: Why the devil should I follow anyone?
1: Because, sir, you knew that Baxter was in possession of a record that has been very important to you during the past 5 years, and that by mere chance, the record found its way into my hands.
3: Record?
1: I submit these facts to you, sir. That on a certain night in October 1945, either you or Mrs. Amberley shot to death the woman Daphne Lane in the cottage at Twyford. That the recording, taken by a detective Baxter, hired by your wife, has been used as a weapon of blackmail against you. That 3 nights ago, after following Baxter, you killed him and then took the incriminating record from me.
3: Facts? You call these facts? Why, they're theories. And since they do not concern me, I must ask you to leave.
1: Very well, Mr. Amberley. But when I do, I'm going back to the cottage at Twyford. And I shall tear up every inch of ground and cellar, because I'm convinced that you didn't purchase the place for sheer sentiment's sake. And I am sure you know what I am going to find.
3: Grace, no, stop it.
1: And if she doesn't stop it, Mr. Amberley, will you shoot her?
0: It didn't. It's been horrible 5 years.
3: Grace, no, don't, please.
0: 5 years dreaming of it and living it every hour of the day. I can't help it, Gilbert. I want it to be finished. I'm glad it is.
1: Well, Mr. Amberley?
3: Oh, it's true. And I admit my part in it. My loyalties were to my wife, not to that poor girl. I wanted to protect Grace. In order to do so, I had to kill Baxter.
1: You were a little late, sir, in realizing those loyalties.
3: It's funny you should say that, Inspector. You see, it's only been during these frightened years we found a closeness and even happiness we'd never known before. Oh, Grace. Oh, my dear.
1: And so a husband and wife who had been drawn together by murder spent their last few moments before their formal arrest. An arrest which would part them forever. Pursuit. And the pursuit is ended.

0: Pursuit is produced and directed by Elliot Lewis and written by Gil Dowd and Anthony Ellis. Music was arranged and conducted by Marlon Skiles. Featured in the cast were Raymond Lawrence, Doris Lloyd, Peggy Weber, Joseph Kearns, Lou Krugman, and Bill Johnstone.
1: Pursuit. You've been listening to Pursuit, dynamic tales from the files of the man from Scotland Yard, wherein man hunts man. Pursuit is a regular presentation of the United States Armed Forces Radio Service, the voice of information and education.

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0: If you're paying this kind of money for a car, you'd want it to have a touch of style, legroom, four doors, and all that. 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
1: It's time to join the American Family Robinson again in Birch Falls, where Luke and Myra have become the ideal married couple for the radio fans and the Emporium customers, but have been leading far from an ideal domestic life at home. Then professional duties have steadily encroached on the Robinsons' private life until they no longer have any time for each other. When they discovered that Gus Poppelmeyer had planted a dictaphone in their parlor to secure evidence against the perfect couple, Luke and Myra were forced to keep up the act even at home. The situation finally becomes too unbearable for Luke, whose last shred of resistance breaks when Myra tells him she no longer has any time even to mend a pair of his socks. Having left a note with Wendy and commissioned him to break the news to Myra, Luke leaves Birch Falls to find, as he tells Wendy, a private life. We find him now boarding the train in Birch Falls. Let's listen.
2: No seats in this car, mister. Better try the smoker.
3: Oh, thank you. Is the smoker up ahead or in back?
2: The next car back.
3: Thank you. Excuse me, is this seat taken?
4: Nope, sit right down, mister. Didn't mean to have my stuff all over the seat.
3: Oh, sorry to trouble you.
4: Isn't any trouble.
3: Here, let me put your hat up on the rack.
4: Oh, thanks, mister. What's your line?
3: I beg your pardon?
4: What's your line? What are you peddling?
3: Peddling? Oh, I see. No, I'm not a salesman. I was, I'm in the department store business. I help operate a store in Birch Falls.
4: Oh, in the buying end, eh?
3: That's right. Yes, I buy quite a lot of stuff for the store.
4: That's funny. I sure had you tagged for a traveling man.
3: You did? Why?
4: Well, sometimes when I see a man standing kind of lonely on a station platform, no friends or relatives around saying goodbye, I pretty near always spot him for a night of the road like myself.
3: Well, I didn't realize I was so clearly earmarked.
4: Well, you've got to admit, mister, you weren't exactly singing as you got on the train.
3: But I don't usually sing at the railroad station.
4: Me neither, mister. The only time I feel like it is when I'm getting close to home again. You home fellas don't appreciate what you got.
3: I know what I got, all right.
4: Oh, you don't say. Well, everybody's got his troubles. Live and let live is my motto. Say, I haven't introduced myself. My name is Hawthorne. Here's my card.
3: Oh, thank you, Mr. Hawthorne. My name is Robinson, Luke Robinson.
4: Pleased to meet you.
3: Oh, I see. Wholesale toys, eh? Well, now, that sounds like a pleasant life. Traveling around the country, distributing things that bring pleasure to little children.
4: Yeah, that pleasure to little children is all right. It's the traveling that gets me down.
3: Oh, that's funny. I should think that riding on the best trains, staying at nice, quiet hotels, taking plenty of time at your meals sounds pretty ideal to me.
4: Yeah, maybe it is, but believe me, mister, when I get through with the road, I'm going to sit home and never get on anything with wheels again as long as I live. I'll stay put.
3: Well, in that case, more power to you, Mr. Hawthorne. I hope business gets so good you can afford to do it soon.
4: Well, nobody can say I don't sit up nights trying to help business. You know what I thought of last night?
3: What?
4: Well, you know, there's been a lot of pictures in the paper lately about the National Guard not having enough guns and how they had to imitate real warfare with toy weapons made out of gas pipes and stuff like that.
3: Yes, I've seen the pictures. What was your idea?
4: Well, I figured as long as the soldiers were playing with toy weapons, maybe the toy business ought to help supply them. Yeah, you get what I mean?
3: Yes, I see your point. But somehow or other, Mr. Hawthorne, I don't think that situation is so very funny.
4: You're darn tootin' it isn't, mister. But one thing this Army situation ought to get credit for is bringing everybody face to face with the cold facts.
3: That's right. And it ought to remind the country of something more specific. That it's only business and industry that can provide soldiers and sailors with the proper equipment.
4: Sure, that's what I say. But a lot of people are wondering if the guys who run the factories are really pitching in. You know, doing their share. What do you think about that?
3: Well, it isn't a matter of what I think. I don't want to sound too egotistical about it, but it's a matter of what I know.
4: All right, then. What do you know?
3: Well, in the first place, over 100 manufacturers, some of the best brains that industry can supply, are now serving the government without pay in the National Defense Advisory Commission.
4: Yeah, that's right. I forgot about that.
3: And those men are on the job night and day, building for defense. And then again, the most representative group in industry, the National Association of Manufacturers, is making a survey of industrial facilities, not only to aid the Army and Navy, but also to protect consumers, to make sure they get an even break.
4: And come to think of it, there's another thing, too. Lots of companies have gone ahead with expansion to make guns and stuff like that, in spite of not knowing where they stood concerning taxes and income.
3: Yes, well, only recently I remember the Navy Department praised a manufacturer who'd gone ahead on his own hook to build 17,000 airplane engines before any contract was even signed.
4: Well, I've got to admit that things like that prove the good faith of industry and its willingness to cooperate.
3: Yes, and it also shows that the right kind of national defense is not going to be achieved by dickering and backbiting. It's a matter of cooperation.
4: You said it. Everybody working together can do the job, and that's the only way it's going to be done. Say, you know what the president of my toy company wrote to the government the other day?
3: What?
4: Well, of course, it isn't a very big company, but last year we bought up a pretty big supply of a special kind of alloy. Well, the president of the company, he wrote the government and said, if they need it for airplanes, they can have it. That's cooperation, ain't it?
3: You'd say it is, and it's absolutely typical of American businessmen.
4: Say, if you're going through to Chicago, I'd like to have you go through our plant. Ever been through a toy factory?
3: No. Yes, I'd like to do that. But, well, I don't think I'm going as far as Chicago.
4: Oh, getting off before that, huh?
3: Well, tell you the truth, I don't really know where I'm going to get off.
4: Huh? What, you mean you're just riding on the train? You don't even know where you're going?
3: I don't know where I'm going, Mr. Hawthorne, but I'm on my way.
1: And as Luke speeds toward an unknown destination, let's see what's happening back at Aunt Agatha's house. Wendy has not yet plucked up courage to tell Myra of Luke's departure. We find her with Aunt Agatha in the parlor, fitting a dress for Myra's personal appearance at the Emporium in the evening, blissfully unaware of calamity.
5: You know, Aunt Agatha, I think this will be very effective on the stage tonight.
6: Yep, looks right pretty, Myra. Lucky I remember that extra piece of goods we had.
5: I'll just run up the seams on the machine and I'll be all ready. I don't think it'll even need dressing.
6: No. Hope we've got enough taffeta in the driver's department in case the women start rushing it tonight after they see your dress.
7: All I hope is they won't realize I just pulled it out of the attic this morning.
6: Business keeps getting better all the time. We put in a couple of 100 extra chairs down at the Emporium for tonight.
5: That's just fine. Maybe I can sew this smoother if I turn the dress around.
6: And it ain't only the sales I'm thinking about, Myra. I'm kind of getting to see this ideal marriage is a good influence on the community. Folks can get an example of how to be happy and get the most out of life. Kind of give them a goal, kind of.
5: Why, Aunt Agatha, don't tell me you actually think the ideal marriage idea has another value than cold cash.
6: Well, I kind of like to see you and Luke together, especially since the dictaphone was put in. Makes me think of my courting days.
5: It is nice to have Luke so attentive, and I must say, when he puts his mind to it, he can have charming manners.
6: I declare, I ain't never seen a man improve so much as Luke has since he's been making them personal appearances.
5: Well, of course, he's not perfect yet.
6: Mm-hmm.
5: He occasionally shows signs of backsliding. Thank goodness he always pulled himself together when he remembers Gus Poppelmeyer's dictaphone.
6: You know, Myra, I've been thinking and having to be so polite now, well, kind of get Luke in the habit of being thoughtful and gentlemanly.
8: Myra, there's something I've been meaning.
6: Oh, hello, Wendy.
5: And you could profit from a good example as well as Luke. Wendy, I should think a bachelor like you would begin to fall for the ideal marriage, too.
8: What do you mean? Myra, there's a certain little matter that
6: Say, Myra, I just thought.
5: Yeah?
6: That old tortoiseshell brooch will go awful pretty on that dress.
5: Why, I believe you're right, Aunt Agatha. It'll give it just the right accent.
6: Mm-hmm.
5: There, now. How do you like it, Wendy?
8: It's all right, I guess.
5: All right? Is that the best you can do after all the work I've put on it? Why, it's for the personal appearance tonight.
8: Oh, it's fine. What I was going to say...
6: Oh, don't pay no attention to him, Myra. Men don't know nothing about clothes anyway.
8: But I do like it, Myra. It's just that,
6: Well, either step down or go away, Windy. Stop edging around. We're busy.
8: I'm not edging around.
9: Do you think the neck's going to be too low? Maybe a little extreme for tonight?
6: Well, let me see now. Hold it up. No, I don't think so. Now, what's the matter with you, Windy? Got a cold?
9: Windy, will you go and call Luke? It's almost time to leave for the Emporium.
8: call Luke?
9: Yeah, just hurry him along. Aunt Agatha, hand me that needle. I'll just give this a little tack here and be on the safe side.
6: Here you are, Mara.
9: Thanks.
6: Well, Windy, ain't you going to call Luke?
8: Well, I would only, well, you see...
6: What's the matter with you, Windy? Ain't you feeling well?
8: Well, tell you the truth, I have felt better.
9: Oh, never mind. I'll call him. Luke! Oh, Luke, dear. Time to get ready for the Emporium. Hurry up, dear. Please don't be inconsiderate. I'm coming upstairs right away, and I want you to be shaved and out of the bathroom.
8: Myra, this is a little embarrassing for me,
9: What is it, Windy? Can't you see I'm in a hurry?
6: I declare, Windy, you look like a horse with a colic. What's eating you?
9: Oh, Luke! Luke, dear, answer me!
8: Myra, listen. There ain't going to be no Luke tonight.
9: What? No Luke? Oh, don't be absurd, Windy. What do you mean?
8: Well, I mean he ain't here. He's gone.
6: Oh, stop mumbling and talk some sense, Windy.
8: I mean he skipped. He's vamoosed through the coop.
9: Luke's gone away. But where? Why?
8: Here, you can read it. He left you this note.
6: But what's it say? Well, read it, Myra. What's the matter with everybody around here?
9: You mean Luke wrote me this note?
8: And he tells you all about it. Go on, read it.
9: My dear wife, when you read this, I shall be on the train. I couldn't stand it any longer, so I am going away where I do not have to be a perfect husband any longer. Don't try to find me. I hope to come back when we have both learned how to live like normal human beings again, instead of like goldfish. Your loving husband, Luke.
6: Well, the no-count good-for-nothing...
9: Oh, Luke. Oh,
6: well, of all the low-down skunks, it's a shame, Myra. There. Now, don't take on so.
8: I tried to break it gently, but you wouldn't listen.
6: Oh, keep quiet, you clumsy ox. Go on away, go away.
9: Oh, Aunt Agatha. He's left me. He's gone away and left me. Oh, what'll I do?
6: You mean, what'll I do? He's put the Emporium in a pretty mess. What about the show tonight? That's what I want to know.
9: I don't care about the old show. I want Luke.
8: Well, Myra, I always told you Luke was unsound from the beginning.
6: Oh, hush up, Windy. Now, Myra, just wait till I get my hands on that good-for-nothing weak-kneed.
8: You won't get your hands on him. What I want to know is, what am I going to say to that audience tonight about the ideal husband and wife? It's a fine ideal marriage, this is. Nice spot it puts me in.
9: I was just saying how well Luke was getting on. Oh, dear.
6: Now, let me think. I'll fix up something for tonight. I've got to.
8: No use, Aunt Agatha. The jig is up.
6: I am not going to let Luke Robinson put the kibosh on my business. Now stop sniveling, Myra. This is the time for busy brains and not idle tears. Now look, Wendy. The first thing I want you to do is to...
1: It's going to take a lot of brain work on Aunt Agatha's part to solve this problem. What fan audience will accept an ideal couple with one half missing? And what of the missing half, Luke? Will he regret this desperate step? Where will he go? What will happen? Listen to our next program, and until then, goodbye. The American Family Robinson, which is broadcast regularly over this station, is written by Marjorie Bartlett and Douglas Silver and presented by the National Industrial Council.
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Take one man against an angry crowd. Add a foul ball and a fog. That's the story, Play Ball, taken this week from the files of John Steele, adventurer.

0: Hello, friends. This is John Steele. Ready for another story of adventure? I'll bet you are. Well, this week's tale is a bit different. It's the kind of yarn a real red-blooded American will love. What's it about? I shouldn't tell you, but we'll give you a starter. Bring along your appetite for soda pop and hot dogs. Yep. Our story is about the great American pastime, baseball. And it's about a very good friend of mine. You remember that game a few years back, the one between the, what am I doing here? My guest this week can tell you this story a lot better than I can. It happened to him. So, folks, meet Mike Scanlon. Mike?
1: It's funny how you can get an idea in your head and nothing will change your mind. That's how it was with me, anyway. I guess it all started that day out at the stadium. I'd been umpiring in the senior circuit for 18 years, and it was just another game to me. But it was different for the Gulls and the Blue Sox. It was late in August, and the Gulls were still leading the league by a game and a half. The Sox had been right on their necks, and in this game, they were leading 3-2 in the bottom half of the ninth. I was working balls and strikes back of the plate, and first man up grounded out, and the second fly deep to left field. Holmes, the utility infielder from Danville, got a pinch hit single and took second when the Sox third baseman threw the ball away. The crowd was hollering for blood as Galatelli walked up to the plate.
2: Okay, Pappy, this is the ball game. Just burn it in here, baby. Just whistle past the green-haired boy, Pappy. That's the muscle. Go ahead, baby.
3: Why don't you go take your shower now, Pappy? Right, the game's as good as over.
2: There's the game's over, Pappy. Just burn it in here, baby. We'll show them how the game's over.
3: That's the first pitch clean in the left field stand, boy.
2: First ball hitting, Pappy. First ball hitting. Just the first swing into the first pitch, baby.
3: Walk up with this ball game, my
1: boy. Okay, Galatelli, quit your jawing and step in there. Crowd's late for supper now.
3: Hey, take it easy, Scanlon. Gotta give the customers their money's worth, don't I?
2: Big man straighten the crowd, Pappy. Gonna send them home happy, baby.
1: Step in, Nifty. Let's put this thing to bed.
3: Okay, Mike. Gotta give the crowd a little excitement.
2: Okay, baby, let's see that high, hard one in here. And here it comes, Butcher. Here it comes. Here it comes.
1: Oh!
2: And that's it, baby. That's okay, baby. Got him to win. Where's that home run, big man? Where's that home run, huh?
3: I'm just gonna put one where I can reach it, boy.
2: Green kid says he can't reach it, Pappy. Okay, baby, right down the old middle. Just blow it right past the big man, Pappy. And here it is. Here it is.
1: You heard me, Nifty.
3: He's trying to dust me.
1: Strike one, I said.
3: It was up to my ears.
1: Step in, Galatelli.
2: Got him singing, baby. Got the green kid singing. Give him the old floater, Pappy, the old floater. And swing. Swing, kid, swing. That's okay, baby. For the count of the stitches on that one, got him to waste, Pappy. Got him to waste for the bush of swinging here.
3: Ball scuffed, Scanlon.
1: Let's see the ball, Pepper.
2: Ain't that your ground, how's it scuffed?
1: Okay, let's get going.
3: I tell you, it's scuffed. It's hopping, coming up to the plate.
1: Could be he's pitching.
3: Keep your eye on him, Mike. He'd dust me if I wasn't so fast.
1: Step in, Nifty.
2: Got him singing like a seagull, baby. Give him the big rainbow, Pappy. Bend the big one. Here it is. Here it is now.
1: Strike
2: two. Rookie be back in Beaumont next week, Pappy. Hello, Texas Busher.
3: Yeah, I got a swing and a bad one, or he'll walk me.
2: What to hit himself on, baby? What to hit himself on? Hello, you dusty train.
3: The next one out of a lot, wise guy.
1: Step in, Nifty.
2: What's the count, Mike?
1: 2-2.
2: Okay, baby, we're right in front of him in the catbird seat, Pappy. Got to swing at this one. Let's have that big bender again. Got to swing. Got to swing. Yay! Hey, really filling it. One up the stands for sure. Hey, watch it, watch it.
1: Sorry, Billy, that was foul, but
3: you blind to something?
1: Call him as I see him, foul ball.
3: Fan caught it up in section 23, gotta be fair.
1: Go on back to the bench, Billy.
3: You crazy, Scanlon? Never hit one fair in my life.
1: Go on back to the bench, all of you, foul ball.
3: What are you getting old? Hitting a ball right on the lane?
4: Went straight as the die, Mike.
1: Foul ball, I said.
3: What's a guy gonna do? Hit straight away to center field to be fair?
1: Careful, Nifty.
3: Blind as a bat, right on the lane.
1: Foul ball.
4: That's Curly, he could see.
1: Back to the bench or I'll throw you all out of the game.
3: Okay, Scanlon. But I'm not forgetting.
4: Shut up, Nifty.
3: Not forgetting this.
1: Shut up, Galatelli. I don't want to throw you out.
3: And even if it's a list.
1: You're going to step in or not?
3: Okay.
2: Okay, Pepper, we got him now, baby. Green kid so rattly, throw the bat away. Underhanded, baby, you can't see for the red. Just toss it up here. Toss it up. Swing, kid, swing.
1: Strike three. That's the game.
2: That's my baby. Oh, Pappy. Oh, Pappy.
1: Nifty. Galatelli.
3: Yeah?
1: Sorry, kids. All in the game.
3: That's what you say.
1: I only call him as I see him, boy.
3: Yeah, you better start seeing him better.
1: In this business, kid, you gotta take those kind of knocks.
3: I don't gotta take nothing from you.
1: Tomorrow, maybe you'll get a chance to be a hero.
3: Tomorrow, maybe I'll get you.
4: Okay, Nifty. Take your shower.
3: Yeah. And even if it's the last thing I ever do. Hey, Scanlon, you fool.
5: my rubber.
1: Who's that? I don't know, some crazy thing.
5: Hey, that was fair all the way.
1: Get out of the way.
5: Oh, no, you know, I was up in 23. That ball was fair.
1: Beat it.
6: Wait a minute, mister. You say you were up in 23?
5: I'll say it was. I caught that ball. It was fair by 3 feet. I got about 50 people waiting their seats up there, and we're going to sign a statement.
1: It's just a fan's word. Maybe one of those photographers got a picture.
6: Yeah, maybe.
1: Are you sure, mister?
5: Leave me, mister. It's positive.
6: I'll have to protest the game, Mike.
1: Never had a game protested on my decision in 18 years.
6: Yeah, I know. Sorry, Mike.
1: Sure.

0: That you, Mike? Mike, that you?
1: Expecting anyone else?
0: Well, if I was, I wouldn't tell you. You know, sometimes I think you're spying on me the way you sneak around here.
1: When a man's married to the prettiest gal in the state, he's got to expect to do some spying.
0: Oh, you're just saying that because it credits you. You're going to be an awful shock to your pride someday when you take off those rose-colored glasses.
1: Yes.
0: Mm-hmm. Now, I got too many things to do to stand here and lobby govern with you all day.
1: Okay.
0: The paper's on your chair and it'll be ready about 15 minutes.
1: Okay.
0: Have a hard day.
1: Didn't you listen?
0: I always do. You know that. Sox needed that game today.
1: Yeah.
0: No, I think George McCrae's the best sports announcer in the business.
1: Yeah.
0: Must have been a very exciting one in the seventh when Gallatelli tied that score.
1: Yeah.
0: You listening to me, Mike Scanlon?
1: Sure, dear.
0: Well, you certainly don't sound it to me.
1: No, I'm listening, honey.
0: Kind of a boy, isn't Nifty Gallatelli?
1: Fresh kid.
0: At all?
1: Well, no.
0: Well, for his second year in the majors, he's doing all right.
1: Yeah.
0: He's the spark plug of the Gulls.
1: Got the temper to go with it, too.
0: He'll learn.
1: Maybe.
0: Gulls wouldn't be in first place if it wasn't.
1: Do we have to talk about this all night?
0: No, no, of course not.
1: What did McCrae say about the ninth inning?
0: Yeah, he said it looked fair to him.
1: Oh, he did he? Mm-hmm. When's he going to learn a sports announcer is supposed to report the facts, not give opinions?
0: Well, he's entitled to one.
1: He's not entitled to prejudice a million radio listeners.
0: Well, we're having corned beef and cabbage tonight.
1: Good.
0: Your favorite dish, and all you can say is good.
1: I'm sorry.
0: Made it special for you.
1: I said I was sorry.
0: I understand.
1: Do you?
0: Of course I do.
1: Why, that dirty note...
0: What's the matter now?
1: Well, listen to this. In the Daily News, umpire Scanlon was guilty of the most flagrant misjudgment when he called Gallatelli's blast in the ninth inning foul. Our staff photographer's picture clearly substantiates the opinion shared by some 30,000 fans that this blow was fair by at least 3 feet. There comes a time in the life of an umpire when he has outserved his usefulness to the game and is no longer capable... Who does he think he is?
0: Oh, Jimmy Powers.
1: I'm going down there first thing in the morning.
0: Now,
1: and tell him off. Anyone can call him when they got all the evidence in front of him.
0: He's just doing his job.
1: His job's to hold people up to public ridicule?
0: No. His job is to stir up interest in the local team.
1: I'll beat down his door and tell
0: something more important than making a big scene.
1: What?
0: What's it mean to you?
1: What do you mean?
0: Well, will they protest?
1: Yeah, Billy will have to protest to keep the fans happy.
0: Oh, kind of a token?
1: Yeah.
0: Well, what'll the president of the league do?
1: Support me, I guess.
0: You sure?
1: That's not the point. Sure he'll support me. Can't change an umpire's decision once it's been made, even with photographic evidence. Billy knows that.
0: Well?
1: It's the principle of the thing.
0: Of course.
1: Been in the game for 18 years.
0: I know.
1: What's the use? Have you stood it, man?
0: Stood what?
1: This life, living in hotel rooms 6 months out of the year, knocking around from town to town.
0: Yeah, you love the game, don't you?
1: Well, of course I do. Wouldn't be in it if I didn't.
0: Well, that's enough for me.
1: Suppose now I am all washed up.
0: You stop that kind of talk, Mike.
1: I've seen it happen.
0: What?
1: A guy loses his nerve or something.
0: Stop it this minute.
1: Did you ever have 30,000 people booing at you? You know what it feels like? Well, do you? How'd you know?

0: Oh, Mike, what can I do for you?
1: I read your column last night, Powers.
0: Well?
1: I didn't like it.
0: No?
1: No.
0: Well, I'm sorry if you took offense.
1: Yeah, I'll bet.
0: I mean it. There was nothing personal about that column.
1: Nothing personal? Who do you think you are, wise guy?
0: Now, take it easy.
1: Make me look like a jerk to the public.
0: Wait a minute.
1: Spend 18 years in the game, and some joker with a typewriter starts...
0: Mike!
1: I don't care...
0: Mike. That's better. Just cool off for a minute.
2: Okay.
0: Mike, why have you been mixed up in baseball for so many years?
1: What are you trying to do?
0: Because you love the game, right?
2: Go on.
0: What do you think I've been banging away on this typewriter for 20 years?
2: So you can...
0: For the same reason. Only I'm not as lucky as you are.
2: Huh?
0: You're right down on the field in the middle of it. I've never been that good. I got to sit up in the press box.
2: Yeah.
0: But I think maybe I can do as much good for the game up there as you can right down on the field.
2: What do you mean?
0: Only one thing interests me, Mike. Keep the game clean.
2: Yeah.
0: I would have done just as much squawking if the decision had gone against the Sox.
2: Oh.
0: Now, there isn't much more a sports writer can do except report the facts and beef like crazy when he sees an injustice done.
2: Yeah, I guess you're right.
0: I don't like to say this, Mike, but maybe you need a rest.
2: Huh?
0: I don't know. A guy reaches a point, I guess, when his reflexes aren't as quick or his eyes aren't as sharp. I don't know.
2: I see what you mean. I'm sorry, I... Well, thanks, Mr. Powers.

0: ball, Billy.
1: Mike, you out of your head? You know you're not supposed to come on the field through the dugout.
0: I know.
1: Where you been? We've been looking all over for you.
0: I late getting here.
1: Hurry up, Jock and Scotty been waiting at the plate for 5 minutes.
0: Yeah.
1: Hey, what's the matter? You look sick.
0: Nothing.
1: You sure?
0: Yeah.
1: Well, get going.
0: Yeah. Come on, Martin. I'll walk out with you.
2: Okay, Ken.
0: Stupid fans like a pack of sheep.
3: Kind of giving you the business, Mike.
4: Hey, where you been? We've been standing
3: there. Shut up, Pepper. Where's your batting order?
4: You don't have to get happy. Have a bad night?
3: Let's have the order.
4: Okay. Here it is. Same as yesterday.
3: Martin?
5: Yeah, Jethro's been docked on the seventh. Only change.
3: You both know the ground rules. Just remember, any ball lost in the ivy is a ground rule double.
4: Yeah, okay.
3: Tell Lefty to watch that spitball, Pepper.
4: What do you mean,
3: tell him if he wants to wipe the sweat off his arm, do it on his uniform, not on his pitching hand.
4: Going to be rough today,
3: and
4: huh?
3: And Martin, you tell those bench jockeys to keep those towels in the dugout, or they'll be using them in the shower.
5: Cool off, Scanlon.
3: Okay, let's go. Can't stand around all day.
4: Okay, right, baby. Loosen up that old wing.
3: Hasn't he been warming up for 20 minutes?
5: You got the jitters or something?
4: Go on, burn in here, redhead. What do you got your stuff today?
3: How many warm-up pitches does he need?
5: Get off my back, will you?
4: Okay, kid. Now, bend one of those fingers in here, baby.
3: Let's get going, Martin.
5: Okay. He's ready. Well, we're waiting on you, Scanlon.
0: Yeah, the strap on my mask is loose. I got to tighten it.
5: Well, come on, Scanlon. You're going to say play ball, or ain't you?
0: Yeah, I gotta fix my chest protector.
5: Are you sick or something?
0: No, I'm okay.
5: Well, you gonna say it or ain't you?
0: Yeah. I'm gonna say it. Yeah, gonna say it. I'm gonna say it.
6: I got through the first inning and then told him I wasn't feeling so good. Scotty came in and took over balls and strikes, and I went down to first base. I was lucky and didn't have any close ones to call all afternoon. News, something like that, gets around the league pretty fast, and I had a rough time of it for the next few weeks. No matter what park I worked, the fans rode me, and I had the feeling the players were all laughing at me. I kept telling Scotty and Jock I wasn't feeling good, so I didn't have to work behind the plate. But I knew I couldn't keep it up. We were on our last swing through the West, and when we got to Chicago where the league offices are, John Steele sent for me.
7: Haven't seen you for a long time, Mike.
6: No.
7: Well, don't stand there. Sit down. Have a cigar.
6: Thanks. Nice humidor.
7: Managers gave it to me for Christmas last year. Being errand boy for the president of the league has its advantages. Light?
6: Yeah. Thanks.
7: Pretty good season so far.
6: Yeah.
7: Only club behind last year's attendance figures is the Leafs.
6: Is that so?
7: Yeah, and they're only under by 5,000.
6: Oh.
7: What's all this I've been hearing?
6: Huh?
7: About you.
6: I don't know what you've been hearing.
7: How long have we known each other, Mike?
6: 10 years, I guess.
7: Been pretty good friends, haven't we?
6: Yeah.
7: If you've got anything on your mind, you can tell me.
6: Yeah, I know that, John.
7: Well, go ahead, spill it.
6: Don't know if there's anything to spill.
7: I heard you hadn't been feeling so well.
6: Nothing serious.
7: Serious enough to make the boss ask me to have a talk with you.
6: Oh.
7: Need a rest?
6: No.
7: We can always bring up one of
6: the... No need a rest, I said.
7: Okay.
6: Get over this by myself.
7: Just thought I'd ask. We've been around this business for a long time.
6: Yeah.
7: Seen a lot of men come and go.
6: What are you trying to say?
7: I'm just trying to let you know that you've got a friend you can talk to.
6: Why don't you stop prying if you're such a good friend?
7: I want to help you, Mike.
6: Don't need any help of that kind.
7: I think you do.
6: I'm sorry, John. I guess I'm sort of jumpy.
7: I know.
6: I don't know what's the matter with me.
7: Does it go back to that foul ball?
6: Yeah, I guess so.
7: The president supported you when Billy protested.
6: I know.
7: Well, didn't that help?
6: That's not the point.
7: No, I guess it isn't.
6: Something I gotta straighten out alone.
7: Okay, Mike. Do it your way.
6: Thanks, John.
7: I'm gonna be in New York over the 26th.
6: Oh?
7: The Gulls and the Sox will be playing 3 games while I'm in town.
6: Uh-huh.
7: You'll be working that series, won't you?
6: Yeah.
7: I want to see you back at the plate in one of those games.
6: You'll see me.
7: Maybe we can have another talk then.
6: Yeah. Maybe.
8: Heard you like the picture, Mike.
6: Uh-huh.
2: Oh, I thought Jimmy Stewart was wonderful.
6: Yeah.
2: Good baseball scenes, too. Mike, you're listening.
6: Yeah, honey. Good baseball scenes.
2: Oh, that part where Jimmy Stewart was running with his bad legs and everything. I could just feel the pain, couldn't you? Mike. Oh, now you just stop thinking about tomorrow, Mike Scanlon. Thought the movie'd take your mind off things.
6: It did, honey.
2: Just another ball game.
6: Yeah, I know.
2: You've done it 100 times before, and you'll do it tomorrow.
6: Wish Steele wasn't going to be there.
2: Well, what difference does that make?
6: I don't know.
2: He's a friend of yours.
6: It's like everyone was sitting in on a wake.
2: Oh, that's all in your mind.
6: If the series wasn't all tied up, it wouldn't be such an important game.
2: You've umpired a lot bigger ones. Remember the third game of the 41 World Series?
6: If I'd gone back of the plate in the first one of those two games, it'd have been all over now.
2: You stop thinking like that, Mike.
6: Guess I better.
2: Well, you want to stop in for a malt?
6: Feel more like a drink.
2: A malt will be better for you. It'll make you sleep.
6: This bar is air-conditioned. Just stop in for one.
2: I still think you ought to have a malt.
6: Right over here, honey.
8: What'll it be, folks?
6: Whiskey and soda. Don't mix it.
2: Ginger ale, please.
8: Whiskey and ginger, right.
6: Better in here, huh?
2: It's cooler, if that's what you mean.
6: Now, honey.
2: I'm sorry, Mike. I never have liked places like this.
6: Well, we won't stay long. I just felt like a drink, that's all.
2: Oh, who's making all that noise?
6: I don't know. Some guy with a little too much to drink, I guess.
9: Well, ain't the old fugitive from the eye doctor. Just talking about you. Just telling my buddy.
2: You've been drinking, young man.
9: Oh, little lady says I've been drinking. Well, didn't see you had company, Scanlon. You going to introduce me?
2: You know this person, Mike.
6: This is Nifty Galatelli, honey. My wife.
9: Oh, so this is a little woman scamming.
10: Well.
9: Hey, what's the matter, Mrs. S? You run out of carrots over at your house?
6: You better go on home, Nifty.
9: Oh, plenty of time. Sleep all day tomorrow.
10: It's night game tomorrow, night game.
6: Billy'd bench you for a week if he knew this.
9: What do you mean, bench me? You're the one ought to be benched. Can see better than you can right now.
6: Go on home, Galatelli.
9: What's the matter, Scanlon? Gonna tell Billy, huh? Gonna tell Billy his star ought to be benched?
6: Billy can run his team by himself.
2: Let's get out of here, Mike.
9: Oh, don't run off. Mrs. S, don't run off. I want to talk to the old man. Want to find out how he's gonna call him tomorrow.
6: Shut up, Galatelli.
9: Yeah. Want to find out if he's as dumb as he is blind. How dumb are you, Scanlon?
6: I'm warning you, Nicky.
9: Because if you're smart, you're gonna call him the right way tomorrow night, see? Gonna call him the way old Nifty sees him.
6: Okay, Nifty, you go.
2: Let go of your head.
9: You want to play rough?
6: Let go of my arm.
9: You call him right.
2: Let go of his arm.
9: Call him Nifty's way, see?
8: Cut that stuff out, you two.
2: Let go of his arm.
8: Okay. Let's rub it off.
9: Okay, Scanlon. Let you go. Don't forget what I told you.
6: Galatelli, I could have you thrown out of baseball.
2: Come on, Mike, we're going home.
9: See you tomorrow night, Scanlon.
2: Come on, Mike.
6: Yeah. Yeah. Here's for the drinks.
2: Oh, you ought to know better.
6: Now, don't start that.
2: Stop in a fight in
6: the car. Cut it out, May.
2: Full-grown man. What do you think you are, high school boy?
6: Shut up!
2: Oh. You hurt your arm?
6: It's okay.
2: Well, I'll rub it with liniment when we get home.
6: It's okay, I tell you. That does it.
2: What?
6: That does it.
2: What do you mean?
6: I've taken all I can.
2: And what are you going to do about it?
6: Hand in my resignation to Steele.
2: You wouldn't.
6: I'm fed up, I tell you.
2: Oh, you wouldn't do that, Mike.
6: I can't take any more.
2: All right, Mike. If that's the way you want it. Never thought you'd quit.
6: By the time I got to the stadium the next night, the newspapers had the story. Newsboys were all around the field shouting the headlines, Scanlon to quit. I ran from the cab into the entrance marked players and officials. The game was late getting started because a mist was blowing in off the bay and visibility in the outfield was tough with the light shining through the haze. We couldn't wait too long because the Sox had to catch a train for Boston and the time limit had been put on the game. We got underway about a half hour late with me back at the plate. The Sox were leading 4-3 with the seventh inning coming up and I was beginning to breathe a little easier because there hadn't been any close ones to call. By the time we got to the last half of the ninth, we were past the time limit, and everyone knew this was the last inning. There were runners on second and third with one out, and a hit would win the ballgame for the Gulls. The place was in an uproar as Galatelli stepped up to the batter.
11: Okay, Bradley, just hang it in there, baby. Come on, we got him.
9: Your pitching arm, Scanlon.
6: Step in, Nifty.
4: Hey, here comes that fog again, Mike.
6: Yeah, I know. Come on, let's put this thing to bed while we can still see.
4: Okay, though, but that's a tough outfield to play right now.
6: Let's go.
11: So what, Pepper? Call a game?
4: We can beat your club in the dark.
6: Quit your John.
4: Okay, Pappy, okay. Put your head in the head of it all night. Let's see that hard rock, baby. Let's slow it fast and Pappy. Now, put you now.
6: Oh!
4: Went over the plate.
6: Tough kind of a sky with that fog, Mike. I know. Keep moving, Pepper.
11: You're singing, will you? This game's going 9 innings.
6: Shut up, Nifty. You stand here talking, that fog will really close in.
4: Okay, baby, let's keep this kid out of the air. Right down here to me, Pappy. Let's see that fast popper. And here that Nifty. Play!
6: That's the baby!
4: Ha ha! What a rebel!
11: Loosening my arms,
4: it's
11: all. Got to swing at them bad ones. Give the crowd a thrill.
4: Treating the crowd again, Pappy. Got to treat them big to the second out now.
6: You want to finish the game, you better stop gassing and play ball.
11: Don't worry, Mike. We know we're going to finish the game. Don't we?
6: Step in, Nifty.
4: Okay, baby. The green kid wants to finish the game. Keep him on the ground, Pappy. Throw him that big double play ball. We all go home to bed. And it's now, kid. Now.
6: Hold two.
4: Almost hit him, baby, kid. Almost, but...
11: It was so high, even Scanlon could see it.
4: Well, it's getting worse, Mike.
6: Keep moving.
4: And hardly see Slater in center field.
11: Shut up, will you, Pepper? We're going to finish this one.
4: You guys feel it with a clean sky?
6: Shut up, both of you, and play ball.
4: What's it count, Mike?
6: 2-1.
4: Okay, Pappy, one pitch, that's right. We wrap her up here. Just bend it past the busher, baby. Wind it right around his belt, and it's now. Get now.
6: Over. Strike two. Thank you, Pepper.
4: Thanks, Mike.
11: You got a piece of it.
4: Mike's closing
11: up. Shut up.
6: Trying to give you your inning, Galatella. You're holding us up.
4: If he hits it up in the air, outfield won't even see us.
11: Singing the blues, Pepper?
4: You got to call time, Mike. Maybe it'll blow away.
6: We're over time already.
4: What am I supposed to do? Boot the game to catch a train?
6: Okay. Turn up.
11: Now, what are you trying to do? Give him the game?
6: You know that's a tough sky.
4: What's the matter, Mike? Why are you calling time?
6: Miss too thick, Billy. Easy fly ball could win this one.
1: Yeah, I know.
11: Knock him down, Billy. He's trying
1: Shut
11: to...
1: Shut up, Nifty.
11: You know he's trying to...
1: Shut up, I said.
6: See any break?
1: No.
4: You can't even see the wall now.
6: Better get going. Try to get it in for you, Billy.
1: I know. And quit your jawing, Nifty.
6: Step in.
4: What's the count?
6: 2-2.
4: Okay, Pappy, the green kid will be looking. Just float that big rainbow right over, baby. Just let him see the floater. And swing, Busher, swing.
6: Hold three.
4: Hey, you got to call time, Mike. That sky's not going to break.
11: He's just singing, Scanlon. Sky ain't that bad.
4: What'll it be? Mike!
6: Game's called.
11: Oh, you crazy Scanlon. Any busher could play that sky.
6: Sorry, Nifty, that fog's too thick. Score reverts to the eighth inning.
11: You're giving him the pennant. We played the same fog.
6: Wasn't this bad in your half. I tried to get it in.
11: Yeah? That's what you say. You got this coming to you.
4: Yeah, you hit. You can't hit an umpire.
11: Let go, Billy.
6: Game is called.
11: You had it in for me all season.
4: You crazy train.
11: You Scanlon will be taking a bullet.
6: Game's over.
11: Take a bullet, Scanlon.
6: I walked off the field with the boos ringing in my ears. Didn't look to either side, just straight ahead and kept walking. I could still hear them booing even when I got under the stands. Never knew the walk to the locker room took so long. When I got there, I slammed the door, and it was quiet at last. Just sat there thinking.
12: Hey! Mike, open up!
6: Go away, Billy.
12: Let me in. Gotta talk to you.
6: Leave me alone, will you?
12: Just let me talk to you a minute.
6: Yeah?
1: You gotta see this, Mike.
6: Don't you know how I...
1: Yeah, I know. But you gotta see this. Come on.
6: Let go of my arm.
1: You're coming with me.
6: I've had enough for one night.
1: Get moving.
6: What are you, crazy? I don't want to go up on the...
1: Just come up to the dugout. You don't have to go out on the field.
6: Sorry about the game.
1: Only decision you could make. I know that. So is everyone else in the stands.
6: Huh?
1: That's what I mean. Fans refuse to leave the stands.
6: Yeah, but the booze...
1: They weren't booing you.
6: Well, how do you...
1: That was what got Galatelli. After you left, they kept booing till he was off the field. Now they're just sitting up there yelling.
6: Are you sure that...
1: Sure, I'm sure. Ain't never seen anything like it in my life.
13: I want you to read my column tomorrow, Mike. It's going to be about a guy who has the guts to make a decision he knows will be unpopular. The kind of guy this game needs.
6: Thanks, Mr. Powers.
13: No, you're going to quit?
6: No.
13: Go on out there. They want to see you.
6: Yeah.

0: title, Play Ball, a story about a man of decision, told to you tonight by my good friend Mike Scanlon, who knows now that the fans in the stands are part of what makes baseball the great American pastime. Yeah, Mike learned that people can make a person great. Well, if you like this story, why not visit with me next week, because I have a man I'm sure you'd like to meet. He had an unusual adventure with a check, a blackmailer, and a beautiful girl. I like to call it checkmates. So until next week, this is John Steele saying, a life of adventure is yours for the taking, wherever you find it. Only don't look for it. Well, good night and good hunting.
1: John Steele Adventurer is produced by Robert Monroe, written and directed by Elliot Drake. In tonight's cast were Charlie Holmes, Grace Kelly, Ross Martin, Joe Hawkinson, and Al Pedersen. Don Douglas is heard as John Steele, and Jimmy Powers was played by Jimmy Powers. The orchestra was conducted by Sylvan Levin. Remember, next week, Mutual presents Checkmates, another story of suspense and action from the files of John Steele Adventurer. Ted Nelly speaking. This is the Mutual Broadcasting System.

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0: 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And hey, they're on their toes. They'll save you time, too. Now, you boys and girls, tell Dad what I've just told you about Skelly Tagoline Winter Oil, will you? He'll be mighty pleased to know how Skelly Tagoline can help save his battery. And he'll be surprised you know so much about cars. So tell him about Skelly Tagoline Winter Motor Oil today. And now to Captain Midnight. After Chuck Ramsey mysteriously disappeared, his movements have been traced by Captain Midnight. It developed that Chuck met another boy while eating breakfast in the lunchroom in the Ridgeville Airport passenger station. The boy was Frank Crane, a young student pilot. He asked if Chuck would allow him to go along for a ride in Chuck's plane, and Chuck generously agreed. We now find them flying at 2,000 feet, several miles north of the airport. It's almost 8 o'clock in the morning. Chuck is sitting relaxed at the controls, and young Crane is in the seat beside him. Listen as Frank says,
1: "Hey, have you ever done any stunts in this ship?"
2: "No, I haven't. But this ship could take them."
1: "Well, I tried to get my instructor to do some with me, but he never had enough time."
2: "I'll tell you what I'll do. I'll gain a little altitude and we'll do one."
1: "Oh, gee, Chuck, that sure would be swell."
2: "What would you like to do? A vertical turn, a spin, or a loop?"
1: "Well, gee, don't let's start in with a spin. I hear that's liable to make you awful dizzy."
2: "No, it won't. Not if you keep your eyes inside the cockpit."
1: "Well, anyway, let's try a loop. That'll be good enough."
2: "Okay. Now we've got enough altitude now. Oh, say, you'd better buckle your belt."
1: "Oh, gosh, do you have to do that? Some of the boys were telling me that the centrifugal force would keep you in your seat."
2: "It will. But that's only if you make an absolutely perfect loop. If you don't have quite enough speed, you're liable to fall out of your seat when you get upside down."
1: "Oh, gosh, that wouldn't be so nice."
2: "Well, I guess we'd better be sure and have our belts buckled, because I haven't made a loop for several weeks. All right, now, I'm going to dive down to gather speed." I was flying at 170, and now we're up to over 200. When she gets to 250, I'm going to pull her over."
1: "Oh, say, it looks like you're diving straight down at that road."
2: "We are. The man who taught me to fly told me to pick out an object like a road and dive down at it. And then when you get ready to pull up, if you keep on a line with the road, you're almost sure to keep on a straight line all the way around."
1: "Hey, and then when you get over on your back, you pick up the road on the other side, huh?"
2: "That's the idea. Say, you catch on quick."
1: "Hey, gee, look at that airspeed indicator. We're up over 250 now."
2: "Yeah, and up we go. Hold on now."
1: "Oh, boy, gosh, we're absolutely upside down."
2: "Yeah, but we're coming over, and plenty fast, too. I have more speed than necessary."
1: "Hey, and look, there's that road. It looks like we're flying right down it."
2: "Yeah, I think I managed to keep in a straight line on that loop."
1: "Oh, gee, look at that needle go up again. Why, we're almost up to 200 already."
2: just time to get up speed when you come out of a loop. After a while, that comes natural for you. You wait and see. Where do you want me to go?
1: Oh, look right ahead, Chuck. You see that house down there on the left of that road?
3: Uh-huh.
1: That's our place. Would you mind diving down so I could wave?
3: No, of course not. Here we go.
1: In the backyard already, hanging up their clothes.
2: She must get started early.
1: Well, I'll say she does. About 6 o'clock. Look, she's standing there looking up at us.
2: You think she knows it's you?
1: Oh, sure she does. No one else would be diving down at her like this.
2: Well, we're about low enough.
1: Can I wave out the window?
2: You can try, but I don't think the wind pressure will let you do much waving.
1: Oh, it won't be necessary. She can see me.
2: I'll turn a little bit. There. How's that?
1: Hi, Mom. Hi. Hey, there. She sees me waving.
2: Well, up we go.
1: Oh, it was sure swell of you to fly me out here. Do you have to get back to the airport right away?
2: No, not for a couple of hours. And then I've got to land and go out and see a friend of mine in the hospital.
1: Oh, yeah, you said you had to do that.
2: But in the meantime, I don't have a thing to do. Say, if that's pretty country to the west, we might make a short cross country.
1: Oh, gosh, that would sure be swell if you can do it.
2: And no sooner said than done. Here we go. Hey, you were sure right. This is swell country out here.
1: Oh, it sure is, isn't it? Dad and I used to come out here hunting a while.
2: It ought to be good for that, all right. It's plenty rough. Uh-oh. Look down there.
1: Well, what do you see?
2: It seems to me I saw an airplane.
1: You mean on the ground?
2: No, in the air. Now, wait just a second.
1: Hey, look. That looks like a pretty good landing field down there.
2: Yeah, that's what I noticed. It looks like a big hay field.
1: Probably just a wild pasture. I don't see any farms around.
2: Oh, there. I was sure I saw a plane.
1: Oh, I still don't see it.
2: Well, it's pretty hard to see a ship between you and the ground. Now look straight ahead of it, on the other side of that field.
1: Oh, hey, now I see. Why, it looks like he was landing.
2: That's what I think he's doing.
1: Well, I don't know why he'd land in a place like this, unless he was in trouble.
2: We'll go on down and take a good look at him.
1: Maybe it's just somebody out on a hunting trip.
2: Well, that might be it, all right. But if it's somebody in trouble, well, we've got to help him.
1: Oh, I'll say. Hey, maybe we better sit down.
2: Oh, I will if he thinks he needs me.
1: Well, he's landing all right. See, he's almost on the ground.
2: Yeah, and he's coming to a stop.
1: Hey, what kind of a plane is it?
2: Well, that's what I'm trying to make out. I can't tell for sure, but I think it's an open cockpit monoplane.
1: You're right. I'm sure you're right. At least I can see it's a two-seater.
2: It looks almost like the same type the Army uses for attack ships.
1: Well, we can't tell from here whether it's a monoplane or a biplane.
2: No, but we will in a few seconds. I'm going to side-slip down over him and get a better look.
1: Oh,
2: is your belt buckled?
1: Yeah, I haven't unbuckled it since we did that loop.
2: Okay, here we go.
1: Oh, boy, look at that. You got her in a vertical side-slip.
2: Yeah, it's a swell way to lose altitude, especially when you want to look over the ground.
1: See, that plane's taxied over to the side of the field. See, look there, it's coming to a stop.
2: So I see. And the pilot's sitting up there looking at it.
1: Hey, see, look, that's strange. There isn't anybody in the rear cockpit.
2: That's right, there isn't. Well, we're down low enough. I wonder if that fella is all right.
1: Well, he cut his switches. See, the propeller stopped turning.
2: Yeah, and he's jumped out of the plane, too. Look, it looks like he's waving to us.
1: Well, he's motioning for us to come down and land, don't you see?
2: You're sure right. Maybe he does need help after all. Okay, I'll glide down to the end of the field, and we'll turn and come in.
1: Well, how do you know which way to land?
2: Well, you notice the direction the other ship landed in, but I'm not going entirely on that. Now, do you see the leaves of those trees over to the side?
1: Well, sure, I see them, but I can't tell anything from them.
2: Well, their underside is turned up, and I know the other fellow was right. He landed into the wind.
1: Gosh, there's sure a lot to learn about flying.
2: Now, you'll pick up those things in no time. All right, now, I'm turning and coming into the wind.
1: Gee, we're awful low. Aren't you afraid that left wingtip will get into the ground?
2: No, I'll bring it up in plenty of time. Now, this is what you call a side-slip landing. It's the best way to come down when you don't have much room.
1: Well, sure, but there's plenty of room in this field. Hey, look, Chuck. Hey, that is a monoplane over there.
2: Yeah, I can see now. Well, we'll turn and taxi over beside it. sure can't figure this out.

0: can't figure this out. It doesn't look as though he's in any trouble.
1: Well, maybe he's out of gas.
0: No, I don't think so. Because his truck was turning over after he was on the ground. Well, here we are.
1: Hey, are you going to cut the switch?
0: No, I'm turning off the gas. It's a better way to cool the engine off.
1: Well, should we get out?
0: Sure. Let's see what this fellow wants.
1: Hey, look. Look, that fellow's coming over to meet us.
0: Yeah, so I see. Hello there.
2: How do you do?
0: Are you in trouble? Is there anything we can do for you?
2: No, I don't believe so. What are you fellows doing around here?
0: Why, we're just joyriding around. Oh, my name's Chuck Ramsey, and this is Frank Crane.
2: Hi. How do you do? My name's Hilton. You kids are pretty young to be joyriding over rough country like this, aren't you?
0: Why, I don't know.
2: Well, why did you pick this part of the country for your joyride?
1: Well, I'm to blame for that. I told Chuck this was pretty country out this way.
2: I see. You say that you, Ramsey, are the pilot?
0: That's right.
2: Do you have a pilot's license?
0: Well, of course I have.
2: Let me see it.
0: Sure. Hey, wait a minute. I don't mind showing my license to someone in authority, like an inspector of the Bureau of Air Commerce, but not just to anybody who thinks...
2: Well, just take a look at this.
1: Oh, gosh, look at that badge.
0: All right, that satisfies me. In just a second, I'll show you my license. Here you are.
2: Thanks. Transport license, you see. Let me take a good look at you. Identification picture and description certainly fits. Do you own the plane?
0: No, I don't. You see...
2: Now, look at the plane's license.
0: Well, gee, Mr. Hilton, there isn't any license on the plane because... Well, you see... Well, I can tell you...
2: No license on the plane? You know that's against regulations. Very well, Mr. Ramsey. You and your friend Crane are under arrest.
3: Well, what can this mean? The plane Chuck is flying was captured from Ivan Shark. Will Hilton believe the young pilot's explanation? What will happen next? Tune in Wednesday to Captain Midnight. 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

0: masked rider of the plains fought for justice throughout the early western United States, his strength and courage always on the side of right against might. Outlaws and confidence men learned to fear his daring and resourcefulness. But every honest man and woman who shared his dream of a great new country could depend on his help. Return with us now to those thrilling days when the West was young. From out of the past come the thundering hoofbeats of the great horse Silver. The Lone Ranger rides again.
1: Come on, Silver! We're heading for Freeland! Thomas waiting for us there! Hail, Silver! Away!

0: two stagecoaches were drawn up, one behind the other in the little village of Freeland. Both were the familiar Concord type, but there the resemblance ended. One was new and bore the insignia of the Brewer stagecoach lines. The other, owned by young Bill Paulson, was old and dilapidated. The last of its paint had been worn off years before. Bill himself stood in the street beside the new coach and shook his fist at its grinning driver.
1: You can't do this to me. It ain't fair. You tell Dan Brewer to stay in his own territory and leave other folks alone. I ain't tried to run his business.
2: Suppose you tell that to Dan yourself.
3: And see what good it does you.
1: I'll talk to him. You bet I'll talk to him.
3: Sure, sure. Come on, Lem, let's get going. We've got a schedule to keep.
2: Uh-huh.
1: No, you don't. You fellas ain't moving till I'm finished.
2: Now, Bill, you look here.
1: Huh?
2: Ain't no use your getting mad at Sam and me here. This ain't none of our doing. All we know is Dan told us he was starting service between here and South Pass and putting us up the run. As long as we draw his wages, we've got to obey his orders. So that's all there is to it.
1: He's just trying to run me out.
2: Maybe, but I don't...
1: At least he could fight fair. He's got a big line built up and all the cash he'll ever need. I'm just starting in. I got just that one stagecoach, and look at it. Yeah, look at it. Ain't hardly fitting to hitch horses to.
3: Take it easy, Bill.
1: Take it easy when your boss comes into my territory and starts hauling passengers and freight for almost nothing? How can I beat that kind of competition?
2: Take a tip from me.
1: Yeah?
2: You can't. So don't try to.
1: But I'm not going to let
2: now
1: him get
2: up. We can't jaw with you no longer. See you next trip. Get up there, you critter. Get up!
1: And I'll show you. You probably got me licked yet.
4: All the business in the world Dan can want. He comes here to keep me from making a living. I'd like to break him in half.
5: Me talk to you.
4: Huh? Oh, howdy, Injun. What do you want?
5: You come.
4: Huh?
5: Friend won't see you.
4: Yeah? Who is he?
5: You come. You see him.
4: Can't you tell me his name?
5: No.
4: Well, if you can't, I'm not interested. Not following Injuns I never seen afore to meet strangers I never heard of before.
5: Him won't help you.
4: Help me? Redskin, now I know you're joking. Besides, whether I got any passengers or not, I got a stage to drive. Hi, Sandy. Let's get going for the pass.

0: Bill wouldn't listen to you, huh, Tonto?
1: That right.
0: Well, you can't blame him. After all, he doesn't know us.
1: Ah.
0: I think we can get all the information we need from another source.
1: Where, that?
2: Here, Silver.
0: Barney Bascom.
1: Him, rancher?
0: One of the wealthiest in the district, he must have. There's nothing going on around here that he doesn't know about.
1: Him talk to you?
0: We met once years ago.
2: If he remembers me, he will.
1: That good.
0: Let's go.
1: Get him up, Scout.
0: Come on, Silver.

0: was several hours later that the Lone Ranger and his faithful Indian companion, Tonto, drew rein in front of a large, rambling ranch house.
1: Oh, hold there, Silver.
2: Oh,
1: fella.
2: Oh.
1: Kim, don't mind the dogs.
3: Up with your hands, you fellers. I seen you when the dogs started barking. You ain't gonna get nothing out of it.
1: Hello, Barney.
3: Well, land of Goshen, look who's here. And I was gonna drill you. I seen that mask.
1: It's all right, Barney. No harm done. We're here for information.
3: Then you'd better be getting inside before the boys come around wondering who you are.
1: Thanks.
3: I suppose this is...
1: Tonto, you heard me speak of it.
3: Well, I should smile I did. Tonto, howdy.
1: How?
3: Your pard ever tell you how him and me chased some rustlers clear to Kingdom Come one time?
1: Oh, him tell him.
3: Well, him and me...
1: Barney, we haven't much time. We need information, and the quicker we can get it, the better.
3: Sure, friend, sure. I always was one to talk too much. What do you want to know?
1: What's happened to Dan Brewer?
3: Huh?
1: I heard quite a bit about Dan the last time I was through here, Barney. And everyone spoke highly of him. But now I'm beginning to wonder.
3: You must have been hearing about him and young Bill Paulson, huh?
1: I have been.
3: Well, now, it's a funny thing about Dan. He used to be one of the best-liked fellas in this part of the state.
1: And he isn't now?
3: Not like he was.
1: Why not?
3: Just another fellow that's been too successful.
1: Oh?
3: Don't know what else to blame it on. You see, it's like this, as near as I could figure it out. Dan's got a grown daughter named Sally. But just the same, he's still a young man. Can't be more than 38 or 9.
1: I know that.
3: Well, 10 years ago, he started up his stage line on the shoestring. Now he's got one of the finest outfits in the state. Makes money hand over fist.
1: That's one of the reasons I can't understand he's going after Paulson.
3: Wait a second. When Dan was building up his line, he was too busy hustling after business to stop and think what a great feller he was.
1: I see.
3: But once he got to the top, I reckon he sat back and all of a sudden began to realize he was something special.
1: A big head, huh?
3: You could call it that. Others have called it worse, though. Anyhow, he decided he was quite a curly wolf, so he began to howl. Turned into a regular driver. Where he used to be free and easy with the fellas working for him, he began to order them around like he owned a plantation and they were slaves, sort of.
1: Asking for trouble.
3: Oh, the boys didn't think much of it. They noted just something Dan would have to get over by himself. They just take it and keep their mouths closed.
1: But in the meantime, what about Bill? Until Bill bought that old coach of his, Dan never ran a stage between Freeland and South Pass. Bill wasn't competition in any sense of the word. In fact, by promoting travel to the pass where his stage met Dan's coaches, he was bringing Dan business.
3: But that ain't taking Sally into account.
1: Sally?
3: Dan's daughter. I just mentioned her. Bill made the mistake of paying her court.
1: So that's it.
3: Bill's a right fine boy. But I reckon Dan just disapproved on general principles.
1: Like a lot of other parents, he doesn't want to see his child marry and leave him.
3: That's the size of it, I reckon. And that's why he set out to bust Bill. He's going to prove to Sally that cause Bill can't stand up again her paw, he ain't the man she ought to get hitched to.
1: Well, that sounds like poor logic to me. How could Bill be expected to fight Dan successfully when Bill is starting with nothing and Dan has a large organization?
3: You ask Dan that, not me. I guess he'll have some kind of an answer for you.
1: I will.
3: Huh? You mean you are going to face Dan?
1: Where can he be found? Middleburg?
3: That's his headquarters. But since his trouble with Bill started, he and Sally have been staying at South Pass. Both lines run in there, and it gives Dan a better chance to keep an eye on things.
1: South Pass. Tonto, how long will it take us to ride there?
4: Maybe 8, 9 hours.
1: We can get there during the evening. Then come.
3: Hey! I going to see you again?
1: I'm going to call on Dan, Barney.
3: I know.
1: I hope to make him see reason, but if he doesn't, you will see us again. Adios.

0: When Bill Paulson reached South Pass with his stage, he stabled his horses and spent the early evening idling about town. But when darkness had fallen, he headed for Dan Brewer's home. A tall hedge encircled the house, and when Bill reached it, he called softly.
1: Sally! Oh, Sally! It's me, Bill.
2: Bill.
3: Here you are.
2: Bill, you shouldn't have come.
3: You expected me, though, didn't you?
2: Well, I...
3: If you hadn't, you wouldn't be here.
2: Oh, if Paul finds out...
3: He'll raise the dick, and sure. But he's got to find us first. Where's he now?
2: In the parlor, I think. He was going over some accounts.
3: Well, as long as he stays there, we shouldn't worry. Oh, doggone, Sally, you ever been able to get him to say why he's so dead set against me? Shucks, it was a time back when he used to act like he cottoned to me.
2: That was before we met.
3: Oh.
2: That's all that's wrong, Bill. Really, it is. He's just afraid I'll marry and leave him. One know it's silly, but I don't think he even realizes himself that that's how he feels. He just says I can't think of marrying until I find someone good enough for me.
3: Well, I never claimed to be that.
2: Crazy. But, Bill.
3: Yeah?
2: Why don't you end this fight? Why don't you just go to Pa and tell him you'll sell out, then take what you get and start up again somewhere else? Wouldn't that be wisest? If you don't, you may lose everything.
3: I know.
2: Well, then?
3: Oh, I don't know. It ain't easy to put into words, Sally. It's just that I set out to run a stage line between Freeland and South Pass. Not someplace else, but just between them two points. Well, if I quit, I'll always feel as though I'd proved yellow somehow. As though I'd showed I couldn't stand up to a fight. And I wouldn't be good enough for you.
2: But that's foolish to think that way, Bill.
3: I can't help it, I do.
2: But why...
3: And if I did quit and offer to sell to your pa, he'd think even less of me than he does now. You can't admire a man. You're just down, Sally.
2: Yes. Yeah, I suppose.
3: I don't know how you look at it, but the main thing with me is proving to your pa that I can make you a good husband. Even the stage line don't come before that. So I ain't gonna just up and show him I'm a quitter.
2: Oh, you'll never let up.
3: Yeah, maybe not.
2: I've heard him talk. He says he'll run you out of business if he has to let passengers ride for nothing.
3: Mm-hmm. And it makes me so doggone mad.
2: Yeah?
3: Well, I mean, it never entered your pa's head to run stages between here and Freeland till I thought of it.
2: If he'd chosen some other run, that's the run he would have decided he had to have.
3: Yeah.
2: Well, Bill, I...
4: You sneaking coyote!
3: Where's your pa?
4: Meeting Sally in a sleigh. You yellow to come out in the open like a man.
3: Listen, Dan,
4: well, young fella, this time you'll get a lesson you'll be a long time putting out of mind.
3: Hey, what are you...
2: Oh, that shotgun.
4: Loaded and primed for the skunk.
3: Now, wait a minute.
4: Sally, I'm going to show you just how much gumption this polecat's got. Bill, I'm going to start counting. When I get to 10, I'm letting fly. And let's see you travel. If you don't make tracks in an almighty big hurry, you're going to have your britches full of buckshot.
2: Oh, no.
3: Dan, if you think I'm going to run on account of that shotgun you're holding there in your hands, you're loco as a bug-eyed steer.
4: And I won't even count, I'll just...
5: You drop that gun before I blast it out of your hands.
3: Who's that?
5: Come, Tonto, bring the horses.
2: Uh-huh.
3: And a redskin.
4: You can't... I'll take that gun. There. And leave it on the ground. You can get it when we're gone.
5: Who in Tunker do you think you are?
4: That doesn't matter. I'm here to ask you just one question.
5: Are
4: you going to give Bill a chance? Or are you going to use your power to break him?
5: I'll break anybody that gets in my way.
4: A bad policy, Dan. One of these days, you'll meet a man stronger and smarter than you, and you'll be broken.
3: Say.
4: What's the matter?
3: Redskin, ain't you the hombre spoke to me back in Freeland?
6: Not me.
4: I'm the man who wanted to see you.
3: What for?
4: Then I wanted information.
3: But I don't know.
4: Since then, I got it another place. You're coming with me now to discuss something else.
3: Huh?
4: Where's your horse?
3: What? Well, just the stage horses back in town.
4: Tonto, go with him.
6: Tonto, do it.
4: See that he saddles one of those horses and bring him to the place I mentioned when we rode here. I'll meet you there. Come on, Silver.
3: Hey, wait.
5: You come. Kyle Silver, away!
0: The curtain falls on the first act of our Lone Ranger story. Before the next exciting scenes, please permit us to pause for just a few moments.

0: Now to continue our story. The place that the Lone Ranger had pointed out to his faithful Indian companion was an isolated woods ideal for a camp. When Tonto and Bill Paulson had joined him there, he outlined a plan to help the young man.
1: So you see, Bill, I think your problem can be solved. You show Dan you're a better man than he is. If you do as I've suggested, you will.
2: That's one of the slickest stunts I've ever heard of.
1: And you agree?
2: I wouldn't be out be a fool not to.
1: I can see no other chance for you.
2: Nope, and I can't neither. Gosh, if it'll only work, the look Dan'll have on his face. Oh, but say.
1: Yes?
2: Ain't he likely to check up a second time after I've talked to him? If he does that,
1: if then... he does, we'll just have to find another plan somehow.
2: That's what I'm afraid of.
1: But I'm almost positive he won't. There are several good sound reasons for that.
2: Yeah?
1: In the first place, Dan is already completely confident of his own ability to outguess anyone he meets in a business way.
2: He's that, all right.
1: In fact, he's overconfident.
2: Yeah.
1: That's one point in your favor. The second is that when he sees how ready you seem to be to quit, his estimation of you will go still lower.
2: I wonder if that's possible.
1: It is. So he'll not only be overestimating himself, but he'll be underestimating you.
2: And Barney Bascom? Barney will work with us, will he?
1: He will. You have my word.
2: Then that's fine. And I still say I want to see Dan's face when he learns how he's been tricked.
0: During the following week, Bill continued to operate his stage line in competition with Dan. But one day, on arriving at South Pass, he headed for the local office of the Brewer's stage line with two ledgers underneath his arm. When he entered the office, Dan looked up but showed no surprise.
3: You, eh? What have you got there?
2: There. Those are the company books I've been keeping. They show everything. Just how much the company owes, how much it owns, how much it's made and how much it's lost. Everything's there.
3: Is, eh? What's that to me?
2: I want you to look them over, Dan.
3: Why?
2: Well, I'll tell you. I've seen the light. Ain't no use in me fighting a fella like you that can't be licked, so... Well, I'm quitting. Giving up, selling out.
3: You found me too much for you, eh?
2: I ain't ashamed to admit it.
3: No? Well, that's the difference between you and me. I would be. Sally?
4: Yes, Paul?
3: Come out here a second. I want to show you something.
2: Now, look, Dan, there's no use in rubbing it in.
3: Can't take it, eh?
4: Oh, but... Oh, hello, Bill.
2: Hello, Sally.
3: Come here.
4: What is it, Paul?
3: Take a look at him, Sally. There's the fella you said had the nerve to fight your paw to a standstill.
4: What are you...
3: Just look at him.
2: Oh, Dan, why can't you let up on a fella?
4: Is something wrong?
2: Oh, your paw's just enjoying himself because he knows I've come here to sell out.
4: Sell out? No.
2: Oh, I can't help it, Sally. You said yourself the other night you figured it was a thing to do.
4: Oh, I know, but I thought we agreed.
3: That'll be about enough of that. You two ain't ever going to agree to nothing. Not as long as I'm your pa selling, got some rights over you.
4: Is that all you wanted to tell me?
3: Nope. Just wanted you here to look on while we dicker. Maybe that'll give you some idea why I said this fella wasn't good enough for you.
2: There's no use keeping this up, Dan. Give me the right price and I'll sell. I ain't got much equipment, just the one coach and the horses and the station here and at Freeland. But it ought to be worth something. If you'll give
3: young
2: me...
3: Young fella, you're not in the position to tell me what I'll pay.
2: All I meant was...
3: I know very well what you meant. You meant to try and hold me up. But it won't work. You have to sell, but I don't have to buy. When you figure that out, you'll see where I'm in the driver's seat.
2: Yes, sir.
3: Hear that, Sally? Your fire eater's got tamed down some.
4: Please, boss, stop it.
3: Yeah, I can savvy how you're feeling. Well, this ain't getting business done. You know what kind of a balance those books show?
2: Well, the way I figured, when everything's paid that my company owes, well, there ought to be what amounts to a couple $1,000 left. That's including rolling stock, of course.
3: Uh-huh.
2: So I thought that...
3: Quit thinking. I'll have a look at those books myself and see what they say. Likely you've made a mess of them.
2: Well, I had a fella at Freeland keep them for me.
3: And then likely you don't even savvy them. I'll look them over. If I find your company stands about the way you claim, Well, I'll give you a couple $100.
4: Oh, Paul.
2: But, Dan, that ain't worth near what it's worth.
3: No? It'll be cash enough to get you out of town and keep you going here so far you won't get the notion of calling on my daughter again. That's all you'll need.
2: But I won't take it.
3: Then don't.
2: I mean, can't I have some time to think it over while you're looking at the books?
3: Take all the time you want, young fella. Don't matter to me.
2: Thank you, Dan. Thank you very much. Well, I'll be saying good day now. Bye, Sally.
4: Bye, Bill. Oh, Paul, stop it.
3: And there goes the ring-tailed tear I was supposed to be scared of. Sneaking out of here like a whipped cur.
4: I don't care.
3: Eh? What's this?
4: I don't believe it's as bad as it looks. I don't. The man.
3: Dad. When you come right down to it, I'd sort of hope Bill would do better myself.
0: But for all of Bill's apparent dejection when he left Dan Brewer's office, he was cheerful enough 2 days later. Barney Bascom, the Lone Ranger, and the young stage driver had met at the rancher's home, and Bill told the story of his conference with Dan.
2: So he looked at the books from cover to cover and made me the same offer all over again, $200.
1: And you told him?
2: Well, that I still couldn't make up my mind to it and took the ledgers and drove him back to Freeland on the stage.
1: You've misrepresented nothing?
2: If he buys, it'll be as is. I mean, he'll take the company with what it owes and what it owns at the time I sell.
5: Young fella, between you and me and the masked fella here, I reckon we'll have Dan Brewer just about where we want him.
2: Well, it's you two who are doing it. You're giving me the cash, Barney, and it was the masked man's idea. I ain't had nothing to do with it at all.
1: Don't feel that way, Bill.
2: But ain't it so?
1: No, as a matter of fact, it isn't. You had your share in this as well. You had to play a part convincingly. You had to make Dan believe you were thoroughly whipped without letting him suspect you had something up your sleeve.
2: Well, I guess I've done that all right.
1: You've done splendidly. Now, tomorrow,
2: yeah?
1: Tell him you'll accept his offer. Tell him you'll take his $200. And if he'll go to Freeland, the deal can be finished there.
2: I'll do that.
5: Good luck, young fella. We're going to have ourselves some fun.
0: Bill followed the Lone Ranger's instructions. He called on Dan the following day, accepted his terms, and asked the stage owner to come to Freeland to close the deal. Dan agreed, and the next day, while Sally and two witnesses looked on, he signed his name to the papers that transferred the ownership of the Paulson stage line.
3: Ah, there. All right, Bill, all that's needed now is your John Henry. Write it here.
2: Mm-hmm. Dan, you sure you don't want to go over my books again?
3: Won't you forget those doggone books? Just sign this paper.
2: Well, I just thought maybe...
3: For gosh sakes, sign!
2: Sure, if you insist.
3: You sound as though you didn't think I knew how to read accounts.
2: No, I never meant that. Everything signed.
3: Here's my check. $200.
2: Thank you, Dan. Thank you kindly.
3: You can go, men. You won't be needed anymore.
6: All right, Mr. Brewer.
5: Bye.
6: Bye.
3: Well, Sally, that should settle things once and for all. You said when to come right down to it, he wouldn't sell for what I offered. But you see, he did.
4: Yes. Yes, I see.
2: Sally.
4: Yes, Bill?
2: Is this going to make any difference between us? You're going to be off me because I sold out?
4: No, Bill, of course not. I'm sure you had good reason.
2: You can bet I did.
3: Yeah, you turn yellow. Don't get your hopes up because of anything my daughter says. If you don't clear out of this part of the country, I'll see that she does. I'll send her east.
2: You can't...
1: Barney, is that the fellow?
5: That's him, all right.
3: Barney Bascom.
4: Mr. Bascom.
5: Hello, Sally. Ain't seen you since you was knee-high to a grasshopper.
3: Well, this is the same masked man I saw the other night.
1: Right.
3: What are you doing here?
1: Ask Barney. I'm here at his request.
5: Yeah, that's right. Bill, I want that cash you owe me.
2: What, Barney?
5: I came here with a masked man just the minute I heard you were selling out. Either you pay me first, or my part here will see what you do.
2: Oh, that?
5: You're darn tootin' that. I want my $10,000. I ain't so well off that I can afford to lose it.
4: Bill, you borrowed $10,000?
2: Mm-hmm.
4: But why?
2: Yeah, but that's all right, Sally. I borrowed it, but I don't owe it.
5: Young feller, you got the brass to claim you paid it back?
2: I didn't say so, did I? No, it wasn't me borrowed that cash, Barney. I mean, it wasn't me for myself. It was for the company. Being president of the company, I had the right, so it's the company owes it to you. And seeing as how the company now belongs to Dan, he owes you.
3: What's that?
2: It's so, Dan.
3: This is a trick. It's fraud. You never showed that debt on your books.
2: It'll look like I kept asking you to. You'd have seen it there as plain as your nose.
3: It wasn't there the other day when you brought them books to South Pass.
2: I hadn't borrowed the cash yet.
3: Boy, you...
2: And as long as you hadn't bought my company yet and I was still ahead of it, I had the right to do any darn thing I pleased between then and now.
3: You didn't?
2: I did. And you can't claim I cheated you. Because you not only bought my line as is, but I kept asking you special to look at them books again. Oh, but you wouldn't. You thought you was too darn clever to have to.
4: Oh, Paul, he did trick
3: it,
4: you.
3: It ain't legal. It
5: sounds legal to me. And anyhow, I don't care. If you're the fellow who owes me that cash, Dan, then you pay up right now. It says right on the note it's payable on demand.
3: Yes, but $10,000.
5: $10,000 to the penny. And don't you try and hold back a dime.
3: I won't. I have to borrow. Bill, what'd you do with that cash? Where's it going?
2: What'd you spend? It don't matter where it's gone. Whether I burned it up, spent it buying equipment, or just threw it away.
3: But you can't have to...
2: You look at what you signed, and you'll see you ain't got no hold on me whatever.
5: I want my money.
1: And I'll see that you get it, Bonnie.
3: I don't know what to do. $10,000, it's impossible. I have to go to the bank, give them a mortgage.
1: And one moment.
3: Eh?
1: Perhaps there's an acceptable way out of this.
3: You mean so I won't have to pay Barney that cash?
1: Yes.
5: I want my money, and I won't agree to anything that cheats me out of it. I want a stake here and now.
1: Wait till I finish, Barney.
5: But I tell
1: you... If Dan were willing to pay you a bonus of $1,000, would you accept the return of your stage line and assume all its obligations?
2: No.
1: But I think...
2: I'll take it back, but Dan will have to do better than that.
3: Well, name it, Bill, name it.
2: First, I'll take $1,000 like the masked man suggested. That part's all right.
3: $1,000's easier to lose than $10,000. I'll give it to you.
2: Then, besides, you'll have to agree never to run your stages in competition with me over my route.
3: I won't.
2: And finally, you'll have to let me and Sally get hitched.
3: Well, I...
4: Oh, you remember what you said, don't you? You said you'd never be satisfied till I met a man as good as you. Well, it looks to me as though Bill's proved he's a whole lot better.
3: You really want to marry this fella, Sally?
4: I think I've said so before.
3: Well, then... It'll be all right, I guess.
2: Then it's a bargain?
3: It's a bargain. I never go back on my word.
2: Bonnie.
5: Yeah?
2: Here. Here's the check you gave me for $10,000. I never even cashed it.
5: Didn't think you would. Thanks.
3: Well, you fellas had this all fixed up between you.
2: With the masked man to figure the scheme out.
3: Well, I'll be a... Young fella?
2: Yeah?
3: You're just the gent I want to run my business when I'm ready to retire. Yeah, I reckon you and me will get along.
2: I reckon we will.
5: Hey, look.
2: Huh?
5: The masked man. Him and Tonto are clearing out.
6: I don't see no way.

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2: Kellogg's, the greatest name in cereals, presents
3: Wild Bill Hickok!
4: Folks, hold on to your hats and gallop along with Guy Madison as Wild Bill Hickok and his pal Jingles, which is me, Andy Devine. We've got another rootin' tootin' Wild Bill Hickok adventure story for you from that famous talking cereal, Kellogg's Rice Krispies. Snap, crackle, pop.
2: Today, Kellogg's Rice Krispies, the world's only talking cereal, brings you Wild Bill Hickok. Transcribed in Hollywood and starring Guy Madison as Wild Bill and Andy Devine as his pal Jingles. In just 30 seconds, you'll hear the exciting story, One Wrong Bullet. You know, the Kellogg folks up in Battle Creek picked a mighty good name when they called their golden rice puffs Rice Krispies. Yes, sir, they sure are crisp. Why, as soon as you pour on milk or cream, Rice Krispies break into their little song, Snap, Crackle, Pop, to tell you how crisp and good-tasting they are. Say, why not sit down to a big bowl of Rice Krispies tomorrow morning? Kellogg's Rice Krispies, the only talking cereal in the whole wide world. United States Marshal Wild Bill Hickok and his big deputy Jingles never knew when or where the dangers of the Old West might strike. Certainly they had no warning of the dramatic chain of events set off by one wrong bullet.

0: This has been a nice trip, Bill. No shooting, no hurrying, no trouble. We're still getting paid for it.
1: Well, we have to get lucky once in a while, Jingles.
0: All we have to do is pick up some papers and take them back to Santa Fe. You know, I feel like a mailman instead of a deputy marshal.
1: Maybe the boss thought we needed a vacation, so he gave us an easy job for a change.
0: Bill, as long as we ain't in no hurry, can't we stop down here by the river and have ourselves a little swim? It's awful hot and dusty on the trail.
1: I don't see why not. Might do us a lot of good. Get over there, Buckshot.
0: Yeah, get around, Joker. You and Buckshot can get a drink and a rest.
1: There's a nice deep pool there, Jingles, right by that grove of cottonwood.
0: Yeah, that's real pretty. In fact, it looks so cool and shady, I might just stay right here and let you pick me up on your way back.
1: Oh, Buckshot, easy,
0: boy. Oh, Joker. Oh.
1: Let's unsaddle the horses, Jingles, and we can have lunch here after a swim.
0: Yeah, every once in a while, Bill Hickok, you get a real good idea. I like that one.
1: You sure got a happy grin on your face, partner.
0: Why not? I feel good. You know, we get so darn busy dodging bullets and chasing owl hoots, we sort of forget what a beautiful country we got out here in the West.
1: It's mighty big country, and it's sort of rough and raw, but it's real pretty.
0: Yeah. Sometimes when you see a sunset painting 100 miles of sky, or turn your horse out across 1,000,000 acres of desert wildflowers on a spring morning, you know, you feel awful lucky. Oh, I'm talking silly, Bill.
1: No, you're not, partner. You're just saying what a lot of Westerners feel. All right, how about that swim?
0: Yes, sir, Reed Bobson. Now, you just wait till I peel off these buckskins.
1: I wonder how cold it's going to be.
0: Yeah, I'll let you know in a minute. I'm going to take me a long run and jump and get wet all at one time.
1: All right, let's go.
0: Here I go. That's colder than 20 feet down a well. Wow!
1: That's good for you. Gives you plenty of pep.
0: I'm going to need plenty of pep just to get my shivering done, Bill.
1: Oh, come on. Swim out to the middle and back. Warm you up.
0: All right. Might as well have some fun now that I'm in it.
1: You swim pretty good, partner.
0: I should. I'm built just like a Mississippi steamboat.
1: You warming up, any?
0: Yeah. As long as I keep swimming, I'll be all right.
1: Hey, I can touch bottom here.
0: So can I, Bill. I'm getting out, Bill. Feels good, but it's still awful cold.
2: You stay right where you are.
0: Bill.
1: Now, where'd he come from?
2: You know where I came from. You've been trailing me for 2 days.
0: Now, that ain't true.
2: You shut up and stand right there. I don't want to pull a trigger on you, but I will if you come a step closer.
1: What's this all about, young fella?
0: Yeah, you ain't nothing but a youngster. You got no call to be sticking a gun at a couple of lawmen.
2: Yeah, I know. I know all about you two lawmen. You sure must think I'm dangerous to send Wild Bill Hickok and Jingles after me.
0: But we ain't after you. You think we'd stop for a swim if we were chasing somebody?
1: I know who you are. You're the Panhandle Kid. The sheriff arrested you for the Wells Fargo holdup where the driver was shot.
2: I didn't do that. I told them I didn't, and they wouldn't believe me.
0: Well, now, it seems to me they found part of the stolen money in your saddlebags, kid.
2: Yeah, but I didn't put it there. I don't know how it got there. I told them, but they wouldn't believe me. They put me in jail, but I got away, and I ain't going back. You hear me? You or nobody else ain't taking me back. I didn't do it, and I ain't going to jail for it.
0: All right, now, Sonny, just calm down.
2: Don't call me Sonny. Don't try to climb out of that river.
1: Take it easy, Jingles. He's so scared he's liable to pull that trigger.
2: I ain't a killer, Marshal Hickok, or a hold-up man neither. But I'll shoot if I have to get away.
1: I think you would. How about talking this over?
2: No. All right. I know what I'm doing. I'm taking your horses and guns down the trail about 10 miles. I'll leave them tied there. It'll give me a head start so you'll never catch me.
0: Now, running away won't do you no good.
2: Yeah, tell that to the sheriff. He wouldn't listen to me. You get that? He wouldn't listen.
0: Yeah, we heard you.
2: All right, I'm leaving now. You stay right there in the water till I'm out of sight.
0: Bill, this is silly. Now I'm cold. I'm going after that little squirt.
1: Jingles.
2: I told you to stay there.
0: Yes, sir.
2: Get up there.
1: He means what he says, bud.
0: Yeah, that's what I found out. Well, it's cold in the water, but I ain't moving a step till he's clear

0: Recognize that sound, Charlie?
1: Sounds like a hammer banging on an anvil. Am I close?
0: Well, closer than a cow poking a six-gun. That's how a smithy's shop sounds before a drive. And believe me, that's mighty sweet music to hear, too, knowing your horse is shoed up right just before you hit the trail.
1: Well, Slim, that music's as familiar to me as...
0: Well, if you're fixing to say it's as familiar as Kellogg's Rice Krispies talk, Charlie, I'm going to beat you to it. Because that's the kind of talk I like best at breakfast. The way Rice Krispies go snap, crackle, and pop when you pour on milk or cream. You know, that's their way of telling you how crisp they are.
1: And when you slice up a banana or add your favorite fruit to those crispy Rice Krispies, well, you've got yourself a breakfast dish that's hard to beat.
0: Well, you can't beat Rice Krispies, Wranglers. If you want a cereal that's downright good eating, one that speaks right up and tells you how crisp it is when you pour on milk or cream, one that stays crisp right down to the last spoonful.
1: That's right. So, why don't you Wranglers ask Mom to get you a box or two of Rice Krispies next time she's shopping? That's Kellogg's Rice Krispies, the only talking cereal in the whole wide world. Wild Bill and Jingles, swimming in the river, were confronted by the gun of a desperate young lad named the Panhandle Kid. He took their horses and guns and threatened to shoot them if they tried to capture him for an express robbery he said he didn't commit.
2: The Panhandle Kid figured this out pretty well, didn't he, Jingles?
3: He sure did. Took our horses and guns and left our saddles.
2: We have to hike 10 miles in the hot sun to get our horses, then ride bareback 10 miles to pick up the rest of our gear.
3: Yeah, and even if he left the horses where he said he would, still have half a day's head start on us.
2: Well, I think we'll find the horses any minute now. Somehow I've got the feeling the kid was telling the truth.
3: I did too, Bill, but he was so doggone scared and desperate, he gave me the willies. Hey, there's Buckshot and Joker right under that big old oak tree.
2: Yep, he tied the horses in the shade and hung our gun belts in the tree. That's just one more reason to make me think he's on the level. Just as soon as we're ready to travel again, we'll start looking into this express robbery and see what it's all about, Jingles.
3: You think maybe somebody else did the holdup and planted some of the money in the kid's saddlebag?
2: It's happened before, partner. Howdy there, Buckshot. Here we are.
3: Well, you sure do look good to me, Joker. I ain't walked 10 miles since I got left behind at a Sunday school picnic when I was 9 years old.
2: Well, you're through walking for a while, Jingles. Get your guns off that tree and let's hit the trail. We got a lot of riding to do from here on out.

0: here comes the stage, Bill. Sure hope old Barney can tell us something.
1: Barney was driving the day it was held up, Jingles. He's the only one that saw the robbery.
0: Oh, hold up there. Howdy, Barney. Did you have a good trip? Fine, Jingles, fine. Hi there, Bill.
1: Hello, Barney. Say, can we talk to you for a minute?
0: Sure, sure. Ho. Now, stand still now. Yeah. Yeah, now that the sheriff's got the Panhandle Kid locked up tight, I don't reckon we'll have no more trouble with holdups.
2: I guess you ain't heard yet, Barney.
0: Heard what?
1: The Panhandle Kid broke out of jail and escaped.
0: He did? Well, I'll be darned. I better look out for trouble next trip.
1: Why the next trip?
0: Because I'll be carrying another payroll for the Bluebird Mine. That's what he got from me the last time.
2: Barney, you sure it was the Panhandle Kid that got that payroll?
0: Sure, I'm sure. He was wearing a red shirt and riding a pinto horse just like the fella that struck me up. And the sheriff found part of the money in his saddlebag.
1: Yeah, I know him. Did you see his face?
0: Yeah, I saw it after they got him in jail. During holdup, though, he was wearing a bandana over his face.
1: Then you can't really be sure it was the same man.
0: What are you getting at, Marshal?
2: Oh, we don't think the Panhandle Kid is the one that did it.
0: Oh, Jingles, you ain't serious. Same horse, same description, caught him with some of the money, and, well, not only that, he used to work at the Bluebird Mine, knew when payday was and how they brought the money in.
1: I didn't know that, Barney. Maybe they had the right man after all. Who owns the Bluebird?
0: A fella right here in Santa Fe, name of Peter Clark. Oh, but he never goes near it. Manager is a young fella called Glazer. You'll find him out at the mine.
1: All right, thanks for the help, Bonnie. Come on, Jingles. I guess our next stop is a blue...

0: That's a close enough spot.
1: Whoa, boy.
0: Everybody else will be up at the mill at this time. Glazer ought to be alone in the office.
1: Yeah, there he is.
0: All right, Glazer, get him up.
2: Huh? Oh. Well, if it isn't the panhandle kid.
0: Get away from the desk. I know you keep a gun in the drawer.
2: Well, of course, kid. I'm not taking any chances with a desperate hold-up man like you.
0: All right. Stand there while I talk to you.
2: Oh, I don't know what you want to talk about. You had a job here and you quit. Well, I sure ain't going to hire you back after what's happened.
0: I don't want a job. I want to know where the rest of that payroll money is.
2: The money, huh? Well, you should know. You're the one that stole it.
0: You know who stole that money, Glazer. You forget I worked here in the office. I used to help you with the books.
2: Not all the books.
0: No. No, just the set you kept for Mr. Clark in Santa Fe.
2: What do you mean?
0: Those books were all right, Glazer. But I'll bet you've got another set somewhere.
2: You're out of your mind. You're crazy.
0: Yeah, I was crazy at first. Scared when I was arrested. But after I got away, I got to thinking. And I got it all figured out.
2: I don't know what you're talking about, you little crook.
0: You're the crook. You were short in your books, the ones you kept hidden. You knew about the payroll and held up the stage. You wore a shirt like mine, rode a horse like mine, planted some of the money in my saddlebags. But you're the one that did it. You hear me, Glazer? You're the one that did it.
1: Shut up.
0: I won't shut up. I'm going to...
2: Little punk. Couldn't even shoot me when I jumped him. But he was smart enough to figure it out. Well, that'll be all he'll ever figure out. Nobody will ever see the Panhandle Kid again, and they'll just figure the bandit escaped for good. Come on, wake up, smart boy.
1: Wake up!
2: I want you to see what's going to happen to you. There, that's better.
0: What?
2: Made a mistake, didn't you?
0: Glazer? Glazer, what are you going to do?
2: I'm going to kill you. With your own gun. You know too much.
0: No, no, don't. Hey, wait a minute.
2: Now what?
0: Look who's coming up the trail.
2: Huh?
0: Wild Bill Hickok and Jingles. I never thought I'd be glad to see them.

0: What do you expect to find at the mine, Bill?
1: I don't know exactly, Jingles, but Glazier, the manager, is the only man besides the kid who knew about the payroll money.
0: Well, let's stop in the office and see what we can find out.
1: Jingles, that shot came from the office. Get up there, Buckshot!
0: Up, Joker! What's going on here, anyhow?
1: Hey, look over there. A Pinto horse.
0: Pinto? Bill, that's the Panhandle Kid.
1: Could be, Jingles.
0: Joker, whoa. Why'd that crazy kid come back here, Bill?
1: I don't know. Careful now.
0: Bill, it's a kid.
2: Bill? Jingles? I'm shot.
1: Who did it, kid?
2: At the back door. Get him.
0: Billy's passed out.
1: Let me look out the back.

0: Slim, you savvy some Mexican talk, don't you? What's a mesa?
1: Well, Charlie, mesas are pretty common out where I come from. They're big, flat-topped rock formations with steep sides. Their squat tops reminded someone, I reckon, of a table. Mesa is the Mexican word for table.
0: Table, huh? Mm-hmm. Of course, when I think of table, I think of Kellogg's Rice Krispies. Say, I wonder how you'd say snap, crackle, and pop south of the border.
1: You got me stumped there, Charlie, but I can tell you one thing. Kellogg's Rice Krispies speak everyone's language. Soon as you pour on the milk or cream, Rice Krispies speak right up with their merry little snap, crackle, and pop to tell you how crisp they are. And everyone who's ever eaten a spoonful of Rice Krispies know that they taste even better than they sound. Right, Charlie?
0: That crisp goodness of Rice Krispies gets my vote every time. And when you put fresh or frozen fruit over this talking cereal, your mouth will water that much more. Rice Krispies, delicious.
1: Well, partners, if you didn't sit down to a big bowl of Kellogg's Rice Krispies this morning, why not have Mom lasso you a large-sized box the next time she's in the grocery store? That way your whole family can enjoy the crispest, tastiest, mouth-wateringest breakfast they ever set a spoon to. That's Kellogg's Rice Krispies, the only talking cereal in the whole wide world.
2: While Bill Hickok and Jingles, attempting to clear the name of the Panhandle Kid, found that a trail of clues led to the Bluebird Mine and its manager, Glazer. When they got to the office, they found the kid had reached there before them and been shot by Glazer.
3: You get him, Bill?
4: No, he ducked into that stamp mill. You see what you can do for the kid, Jingles. I'm going up there after him.
3: Bill, don't you go getting in there. Doggone it, he's gone. He never does listen to me. Well, I better see what I can do for the kid. Oh, now that's not so bad. Just a little old shoulder wound. I'll take care of that all right.
5: What happened?
3: Well, he's waking up. Now take it easy, kid.
5: I'm all right. Oh, hello, Jingles. Where's Wild Bill?
3: He went on up to the stamp mill after the sidewinder that went out the back door.
5: That's Glazer. Look out for him.
3: Yeah, Glazer had better look out for Wild Bill. Now, you just hold still while I get at that shoulder of yours.
5: Don't worry about me. I want that Glazer. Go help Wild Bill get him.
3: Bill can do all right by himself.
5: But Jingles, Glazer's the one that did the robbery. Get him and I can prove I'm innocent. I swear I can.
3: Well, Bill and me never said you was guilty. Why, we weren't even trailing you that day you caught us in swimming.
5: What? You mean that?
3: Sure I mean it. Wild Bill Hickok never went after anybody or arrested anybody unless he could prove they were guilty. Sometimes he drives me loco with his dad blame proof.
5: I gotta get out of here. I gotta go help him.
3: Now you just lie still there. I got this shoulder just about patched.
5: But Jingles?
3: But nothing. Now the best thing you can do is to take it easy. As long as you're all right, I can go see if Bill needs any help.
5: Don't you worry about me. You get up there with Wild Bill and hurry.
3: Well, this must be the place. Both of them are inside there with all that machinery. Well, I might as well go in.
4: Jingles, get out!
3: I'm down. Where are you, Bill?
4: Over here behind the boiler. Watch out for him. He's a killer.
3: What's he on the prod about?
4: He knows he's trapped. He's over there behind that big machine.
6: Yeah, I'm here, all right. Anybody that comes in after me is a dead lawman.
3: Bill, we got to smoke him out of there. Panhandle Kid says Glazer's the one that done the robbery and the shooting.
4: That's what I figured. Can he prove it?
3: He says he can.
4: All right, let's get this weasel. I said stay where you are.
3: We heard you, but we don't take any orders from the likes of you. Bill, how do we get him? Bill, answer me. Bill! Oh, what happened? Did he get you with that last one? Bill!
7: I'm right here, partner.
3: Oh, Bill Hickok, you like this scared me to death. Now, don't you never do that again.
7: Quiet now and listen. You see that big handle over there?
3: Yeah, what about it?
7: That shuts off the machinery. You give me a few seconds to sneak along this wall, then pull that handle.
3: What good will it do?
7: As soon as the machine stops, he'll start shooting in your direction. You shoot back till I can jump him from behind. All right. Good luck.
3: Good luck, he says. All I have to do is pull the handle and start dodging bullets.
6: Well, how about it? You coming after me or are you afraid?
3: We're not afraid of any ground squirrels like you, Glazer. We'll grab you when we're good and ready.
6: That'll be a long time from now.
3: It will not. It's gonna be right now!
6: Hey, who shot off the machines?
3: I did. What about it? Get him, Bill!
4: Hurry up, Jingles!
3: I'm coming, Bill!
4: Let go of me! You grab his gun before I shoot one of us!
3: Now give me that! You need any more help, Bill?
4: Not now, Jingles.
3: There! He won't wake up till about 10 minutes after sundown, Bill. You really smacked him.
7: He made me mad, Jingles. Any crook that commits a crime then tries to hang it on somebody like the Panhandle Kid is about two steps lower than a snake.
3: This Jasper sure made a lot of mistakes, Bill. First the robbery, then trying to get the kid blamed for it. Then he made the biggest mistake of his whole life. He got Wild Bill Hickok mad.

0: And now, here are the stars of Wild Bill Hickok, Guy Madison, and Andy Devine.
1: Monday, we're going to tell you the story of a little fellow who almost led Wild Bill and Jingles to their downfall.
2: You mean little Digby Dean guy?
1: He's the one.
2: Woo-wee! I remember that one. We call it the Daring of Digby Dean.
1: So long, kids.
2: See you Monday.
0: 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Kellogg's, the greatest name in cereals, has brought you another exciting story of Wild Bill Hickok, starring Guy Madison and Andy Devine in person. Today's cast included Eddie Firestone and Ken Christie. Our story was written and directed by Paul Pierce, music by Dick Arant. This is a David Heyer production, transcribed in Hollywood. Now, this is Charlie Lyon, speaking for Kellogg's, the greatest name in cereals, reminding you to listen again Monday, same time, same station, for another adventure of...
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1: When the small boat carrying Johnson and the Gregory party was run down by an oil tanker, things looked bad for our friends. Covered with magnetic paint, which had been sprayed on them from a Euclidean plane, all were powerless to help themselves in any way, and the little boat was badly smashed, throwing them into the water. However, they were all prepared as to what to do. As the boat broke up, each member of the party managed to get some part of their bodies across or on a piece of the boat, and the tanker put about at once and picked them up. Jerry, Captain Bradford, and Johnson are in the ship's radio cabin, while we find Mrs. Gregory and Joan wrapped in dry blankets in the captain's cabin.
2: Well, Joan, my dear, it seems to be a little hard for your mother to land in her own country.
3: Our progress has been rather erratic, Mother. But I feel we have done well to accomplish so much against the opposition of G-47 and his Euclidean.
2: I agree with you. Escape certainly wasn't easy. But at last we're home, or nearly so.
3: This oil boat we are now on, is it taking us into the harbor?
2: Yes, Joan. Tex explained to the captain that there were a number of reasons why we didn't want to send in for a water taxi or a harbor patrol boat to come out after us.
3: There are many things I cannot understand about your world and the great secrecy with which you surround the most commonplace things. But one thing I like very much.
2: And what is that, dear?

0: and the great secrecy with which you surround the most commonplace things. But one thing I like very much.
1: And what is that, dear?
0: Everyone seems so kind, so willing to aid everyone else. Your personal comfort means a great deal. Here we are on a strange boat. We did not know the captain. He did not know us. And he was out of the harbor on the beginning of a long cruise. Yet he is returning us safely to the landing.
1: Why, of course, dear. His boat ran into us, didn't it?
0: Which was entirely our fault.
1: Well, granted, but common courtesy on the high seas would demand that he take us to a place of safety.
0: And the captain allows us to use his own cabin. We are given his warm blankets to keep us dry and comfortable.
1: You have lived in a hard, cruel atmosphere, Joan.
0: I did not know that until you came and told me of another manner of life. You are showing me many nice things, Mother.
1: And you are showing us some nice things, Joan. Just the everyday, commonplace things that we have so many of in our world, and which are really very precious privileges, for which we forget to appreciate. You're teaching me a new respect for the comforts in my world.
0: And Mr. Johnson, he is so obviously a gentleman, and yet he guards your interests as closely as if he were in your employ.
1: Well, Johnson is, in a sense, an employee, but he was Captain Bradford's first sergeant in the war, and he's been with me for 14 years. Johnson is almost one of my family.
0: Mother, what does rich mean?
1: Rich? Well, don't you know that simple word, Joan?
0: I know what it means to the scientists. They often speak of some mineral or metal being rich in certain properties. But I think there must be another meaning.
1: Well, what are you trying to figure out, dear?
0: Well, I am not sure. But Jerry once told me that you were a very rich woman. Does that mean you are rich in mineral properties or rich in food value?
1: Well, not exactly, Joan. In our world, we frequently refer to people who have a great deal of money and may enjoy most of the world's pleasures as rich or wealthy people.
0: Then you are rich, are you not, Mother?
1: Why, yes, Joan, I suppose I am, though I've never given it much thought. You see, money doesn't mean a great deal when you've always had it. But it means life itself to those who are not so fortunate.
0: I would not like to make you less rich, Mother. Yet I would enjoy seeing something of those large stores Jerry tells me of. And I would like some dresses such as you wear. Jerry tells me your garments are very expensive. Would your riches suffer badly if I were to have some dresses like yours?
1: Oh, well, of course not. You dear, silly little girl. You'll have lots of dresses. And anything else you want when we get settled at home.
0: Jerry has a bicycle. He told me about it. May I have a bicycle?
1: Why, of course you may. Anything within reason.
0: What is a bicycle, Mother?
1: Oh, you'll see when the time comes.
0: When does the time come?
1: Joan, you act as if you were about 5 years old or even younger than that. But, of course, you can't understand all the things Jerry talks about, such as bicycles and picture stars.
0: I will be very ignorant in your world, Mother.
1: Why, Joan, dear, you won't be anything of the kind.
0: Oh, yes, I will. You were very ignorant when you came to the island.
1: Oh, well, I... yes, I suppose we were, from your point of view.
0: Euclidia was no more strange to you than your world will be to me.
1: And we'll try to remember that, Joan, and be very patient with you in making all our explanations. Come in.
0: It is Jerry.
2: You bet it's Jerry. Jerry on the job.
1: Well, come in and close the door and tell us what Tex and Johnson are doing.
2: Oh, they're doing swell.
1: Well, are we nearly to the pier?
2: About 10 minutes now, and we'll step off on dry land.
1: Oh, Joan, we're almost home.
0: I will be very glad to see your home, our home.
2: Boy, I'll sure be glad to see mine, too. And Dad'll be some surprise to see me.
1: He must have been very lonesome without you, Jerry.
2: Oh, he'll get over that fast enough. When I start asking him a million questions why he's trying to work...
0: I should think your father would become very tired of you, Jerry.
2: You what?
1: Why, Joan, that's a strange thing to say to Jerry.
2: It sure is.
0: I mean that if Jerry speaks as much and says as little as he does when talking to me, it would not be deeply interesting to his father.
2: Well, I like that.
1: Oh, now, Jerry, remember that Joan hasn't learned what our family relationships mean to us. And she can't possibly realize that your father would be interested in every word you said, whether it was about this trip or one of your hobbies or anything else.
0: I do not know many of your customs, Mother.

0: Oh, you'll learn very fast, Joan. Now, suppose we put aside our exchange of education for a few moments and talk about our present situation. Jerry, just what is the captain doing? Captain Bradford, I mean.
1: Oh, he and Johnson are with the skipper of this oil tanker. Boy, oh boy, and they're sure making that radio work overtime.
2: They are calling to stations on land?
1: Well, I'll say they are, calling everything that will answer.
2: But isn't that dangerous, Jerry?
1: Dangerous?
0: In what way, Joan, dear?
2: To the captain's plans. He wanted to preserve an air of absolute secrecy about our landing. And I agreed with him that it was advisable. Now Jerry says the news is being thrown open to all radio stations.
1: Hey, I didn't say that.
0: No, that's the impression you gave, Jerry.
1: Well, I didn't get a chance to finish what I started to say. Tex is sending plenty of messages, all right, and some of the land stations are getting them. But he's not telling them the right story.
0: You mean Tex isn't telling them we've been rescued?
1: Not by a long ways he isn't. He's telling them that we're on a tramp steamer, 300 miles out, and that we won't be in here for a couple of days yet.
2: That would be a very clever story if it were not for the fact that your land stations will be able to localize those messages and know exactly where they are coming from.
0: I don't believe we need to fear that, Joan. You see, there aren't a dozen stations in the country with equipment to do that, well, even passably well. And Tex is staying away from those stations. You can be very, very sure of that.
2: I should think that would be advisable.
1: Mm-hmm. And that's just what he's doing. The only stations they're talking to and the only wavelength they're using are a lot of hams the captain knows. They'll pass the story out just as they get it, and nobody'll be any wiser.
0: Mm-hmm. And if that story is generally circulated, we should have a good many hours of privacy before any of the Euclidean agents discover that we're in town.
1: That's an idea. And those hams will be excited over the story enough that they won't be worrying about where it came from.
2: What is a ham, Jerry?
1: Huh? A ham?
2: Yes, what do you mean by a ham?
1: Oh, a ham is an amateur radio operator. A fellow who has a radio station of his own and works it just because he likes to.
2: That is interesting. Are there many hams?
1: Oh, thousands of them.
0: Oh, yes. Jerry is a ham, aren't you?
1: You bet I am. You see, my dad and I have got one of the best sets in Southern California.
0: Come in.
1: Oh, come on in, Tex, and join the powwow.
3: I'll do that. It looks like a powwow at that, with you two all wrapped up in blankets.
0: Well, now, Captain Bradford, we're warm and dry and comfortable, and our Indian appearance isn't bothering us one little bit.
3: I say, as far as I'm concerned, you look fine.
1: Sure do to me. What'd you find out?
3: I think my story got over all right.
0: No one suspects we're landing from this boat?
3: Not a soul.
2: How will we go ashore without being observed, Captain?
3: Well, the captain's taking care of that. He's really got more supplies on board than he needs. And the men who help load the stores, they'll remember that. So there won't be any suspicion aroused when the captain says he picked up some stuff by mistake. And as it looks like large cases in which most anything might be contained, he's just going to drop a few cases back on the pier. And we'll be in them.
0: You don't mean we'll be in the cases?
3: Right, and we won't get hurt.
2: That should not be difficult.
0: Well, I wasn't thinking of the difficulty of landing in those cases. But, Tex, what about the rescue? Well, surely someone in the harbor must have heard that crash and knows about this boat running us down.
1: Yeah. Say, I forgot about that. What are they going to say to the captain when he comes in without any survivors from that wreck?
0: And after all, Tex, the packing case thing isn't much of an excuse for turning an ocean-going tanker around when he's out in the open channel.
3: That's all taken care of. Johnson will be the survivor. In fact, the only survivor. And as Johnson went out alone on that boat, it's going to look perfectly all right for him to be rescued alone, isn't it?
1: Gee, that's smart.
0: Why, it certainly is. Johnson is a survivor, just as he should be.
2: That is a very clever plan, Captain Bradford. You are indeed the most resourceful man I have ever known.
0: Aha, flowers for you, Tex.
3: And thank you, Joan, but I can't take the credit for that. Johnson thought that one up.
1: He sure did a good job.
3: Now, Jerry, look, I want you to run along up and see what you can do to help Johnson and the skipper. I'll join you in a minute and give Pat and Joe a chance to dress.
1: Okay, Tex. I'll see what goes on. Hey, don't be long. You know, we're mighty near the pier.
4: Right, Jerry.
0: You'd better get out of here too, Tex. If we're that near the pier, Joan and I had better be dressing.
3: Yes, I know that, but I want to get Jerry out of here long enough to tell you something I didn't want him to hear.
0: Oh, yes, Tex?
2: Is there any trouble, Captain?
3: No, Joan, just something to smooth out.
0: Oh, what is it, Tex?
3: Well, one of the amateur radio operators I talked to, and thank heavens it was after Jerry came back here, was Jerry's dad.
0: Jerry's father? Oh, how wonderful, Tex. Then he knows Jerry's safe.
3: Yes, on the contrary, he thinks Jerry's on the high seas, still in danger.
0: Oh, of course, your message. But what a shame to worry him like that.
3: Well, I didn't dare tell him the truth. Anyone could have heard it.
2: But that should be a simple matter. We will be in Los Angeles soon, will we not?
3: In about an hour.
2: Then Jerry's father will know he is safe in an hour.
0: Well, that won't be so bad, Tex. After waiting all this time.
3: Oh, I know that part of it, but I just wanted to ask you if you'd phone Jerry's dad as soon as we land and sort of break it to him gently. Might be quite a shock if he runs in on his father and, well, I can't do those things.
0: Don't worry, Tex. I'll break it gently.
1: Hey, hurry up. We're there right now.
0: Oh, Joan, Tex, we're home, safe and sound.
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0: We had a party last night. 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

0: Jim. Last week, you heard the story of O.P. Watts, the American who told Jungle Jim Bradley and Shanghai Lil that, against his wishes, his daughter Connie had married a young mining engineer named Bob McGuire, and that the two were determined to go into the jungle in search of the jewels of the great Genghis Khan. A short time later, Jim and Lil left to go to a small hotel where McGuire and Connie were staying. As they arrived at the hotel, the place burst into flames. The thrilling adventures of Jungle Jim are pictured each Sunday in The Comic Weekly, the world's greatest pictorial supplement of humor and adventure. The Comic Weekly, each page printed in full color, is distributed everywhere as an integral part of your Hearst Sunday newspaper. And now we continue our story. Jungle Jim Bradley and Bob McGuire are in the burning hotel attempting to force the door of the room which they believe is occupied by Bob's wife, Connie.
1: Connie, where are you?
2: Get back, McGuire. I'm going to smash that door down. Watch out now.
1: Connie, where are you? She's not here. Come on, McGuire. There's no one in here. We've got to get out. We'll be trapped.
3: Oh, she must be here somewhere. I left her here a few minutes ago.
1: Connie!
2: Come back, I tell you. You can't go in there. You'll be burned alive.
1: Connie!
2: We've got to get out of here, I tell you, and get out fast.
1: No, Bradley. Get away from me. I'm not going. Connie!
2: All right, McGuire. I'm sorry to have to do this. My head has knocked you up, McGuire, but there was the only way. Get up over my shoulder. Now to get out of here.
4: American girl. You Connie McGuire?
5: Why, yes. How did you
4: know? Well, I know I knew. Come on. Your husband and Jungle Jim Bradley are in that burning hotel looking for
5: you. Bob's in there?
4: Oh, wait. Here they come.
5: Jim!
4: Oh, that man's carrying Bob. He's hurt. Bob!
5: Oh, come back here. Jim, over here.
4: Right here, Jim.
5: Bob, my darling.
2: Boy, here, Lil. Give me a hand.
5: Oh, Bob, speak to me. What have they done to you?
2: Lil, who's this?
4: Connie McGuire, Jim, the girl you and he were after. I found her out here in front.
2: I wish your husband and I had known where you were a few minutes ago, young lady. Would have saved an awful lot of trouble.
5: Oh, Bob.
2: Oh, now, don't worry about your husband. He'll be all right in a minute.
4: What's the matter with him, Jim? He doesn't seem to come around.
5: How was he hurt?
2: He wasn't hurt. When he rushed upstairs to look for you and couldn't find you, he went wild. I couldn't get it through his head that you weren't there. So I had to knock him out to get him out of the place.
4: Is that all that's the matter with him?
5: But he's unconscious.
2: Oh, don't worry. He'll come around all right, Mr. McGuire. We ought to get him out of here, though, Lil.
5: Oh, yes, please, let's take him somewhere.
4: Back to our hotel, Jim. That's the place. We want to talk to him anyway.
2: All right, lead the way.
4: Oh, and there's a taxicab on the corner. Here, let me help you.
2: No, that's all right. I can pick him up, Lil. You, there. Now, I'll lead the way.
5: Oh, do be careful.
2: I've got him.
4: Donna, help us here.
6: Yes, ma'am, Dad.
4: Help us get this man in your cab.
6: Yes, ma'am, Dad.
4: Now, you get in first, Mrs. McGuire.
5: All right.
4: That's it.
2: All right.
4: All right?
2: Yeah.
5: Oh, be careful of him. Yeah.
2: All right, Lil. Now, that's it. Now, we'll take the two folding seats.
4: Sure.
2: All right, driver. Straight up the street. I'll tell you when to stop.
6: Yes, sir.
1: Connie, where are you?
5: Oh, right here, Bob. Oh, sweetheart, are you all right?
1: Connie!
4: Boy, you must have socked him, Jim.
1: The fire. Connie!
5: I'm right here, Bob. Bob, be quiet, darling.
1: Oh, what happened? Oh, my jaw. Feels as if I'd been kicked by a mule.
4: Well, you're half right, McGuire. Only it wasn't a mule.
2: Well, I'm sorry I had to do that, old man. You lost your head when you couldn't find your wife.
1: Oh, Connie, where are you? How did you get out?
5: I went out to mail a letter, Bob.
1: Thank heaven that you did. Where are we going now?
4: To our hotel, Dragon Inn.
1: Dragon Inn?
5: Oh, but that's where Father's staying.
1: That's right, and we're not going there, Connie. Bradley, I don't know who you are. I'll admit you saved my life. But I'm not going to let you take us back there. We had a hard enough time getting away before.
4: We're not going to take you back to O.P. Watt, if that's what you're thinking.
5: What?
4: Jim, I guess we better explain.
2: Yes, you're right, Lil. McGuire, I'm Jungle Jim Bradley. And this is Lily DeVril.
5: Bradley, did you say? And Mr. Real? Why, I saw your names in the English newspaper.
1: That's it. I remember. You're both members of the Secret Service.
2: No, you're wrong about that, McGuire. Mr. Vreel belongs to the service, but I'm a free agent.
1: But how did you find out about that map which I have and where we're headed? Remember you told me that you knew when we were at the hotel desk before the fire?
2: I was just coming to that. Mrs. McGuire, your father is the one who sent for us. He, too, had read the newspaper accounts of our experiences in Upper Burma, and he wanted us to help him.
1: You mean that he wanted you two to stop me and bring Connie back to him?
5: Oh, you're wrong about that, McGuire. He was worried because he got a threatening letter. It said that both you and your wife would be killed if you attempted your expedition.
6: But I don't understand. No one knew we were going.
2: Oh, that's where you're wrong. At least one man knew. The silent one.
1: The silent one? Who is he, Bradley?
2: We don't know. All we know about him is that he's determined to stop you, and that he'll kill to do it.
5: You're right about that, Jim. Unless I'm wrong, McGuire, he's the one who set your hotel afire, probably in an attempt to destroy your map.
2: Oh, say your map, McGuire. Have you got it?
1: Yes, it's safe, Bradley.
2: Oh, that's good. Well, we told you how we found out about you. The reason we came to see you a few minutes ago was because we knew you were in danger.
1: Well, Connie and I are very, very grateful, but, well, since you're working with her father...
5: Now, wait, McGuire. I think you're a little hard on O.P. After all, Connie is his daughter. You can't blame him for being alarmed.
1: I suppose not.
2: Oh, stop here, driver, at the Dragon Inn.
7: Yes, sire.
2: McGuire, before we get out, we'll make a bargain with you. You and your wife can go to my rooms and rest. Mr. Breel and I will call on your wife's father.
5: That's it, Jim. We'll lay the whole thing in front of him and see if we can't get him to let McGuire and his wife go on their expedition with his consent.
2: Right. Does that suit you, McGuire? We won't disclose the fact that you're here.
6: Let them try, Bob. After all, Dad might help us.
1: Well, all right, Bradley, we'll do it.
2: Good. Come on.

0: Several hours later, we find Jim and Lil talking together in a small tea shop near their hotel.
1: Well, hurry up, Jim. Opie must be back in his rooms by now. And don't forget, those kids are waiting for you to come back.
2: Yes, I know, Lil. It's getting dark now. You're sure to be there.
1: Jim.
3: I hope that I did not startle you.
1: Jim, it's the silent one.
3: You are quite right, Manzaib. Will you permit me to join you?
2: Oh, so you're the silent one, are you? What are you doing here?
3: I should like to talk to both of you. I believe it will be to our mutual benefit.
1: We haven't anything to say to you.
3: You are wrong, Manzaib. I think that we three have much to talk about.
2: Wait a minute, Lil. Maybe he's right. Sit down.
3: Thank you, Saib.
2: Now, my good friend, you might start by explaining the hooded cobra you sent Mr. Vreel this afternoon.
3: That was but a warning, Saib.
1: Have you got the nerve to sit there and admit that you sent it? Jim,
2: wait,
1: Lil,
2: wait. Go on.
3: The cobra was but a warning. Death awaits if you fail to heed it.
1: Oh, you think so, do you? Now, let me tell you something.
3: I am not interested in what you have to say, Manzaib. You will listen to me.
2: Wait a minute, Lil. Wait a minute.
3: The jewels of the Genghis Khan belong to my master, the Maharaj of Ibor. Death awaits any who attempt to find them.
2: That's very interesting. But how do you know that we planned such an attempt?
3: The American has sent for you. He wants you to accompany his daughter and her husband into the jungle.
1: That's where you're wrong. He wants us to prevent them from going.
3: Oh, then he is wiser than other white sahib who have been in the past. To go means death. You are to give me the map which you have. Then you and your friends will be allowed to go in peace.
2: What makes you think there is a map?
3: I know that it is in the hands of the young Sahib, Maguire.
2: Well, then why don't you go to him?
1: Wait, Jim. What would you say if I told you the map was lost in the fire which destroyed India House this afternoon?
3: I would say that you lied, my Sahib.
1: Oh.
3: Bradley Sahib and young Maguire rushed back into the building and saved it.
2: Say, you don't miss much, do you? But you're crazy if you think we went in that burning building looking for a map. We went after Maguire's wife.
3: The silent one is not to be deceived. I have said enough.
1: You said too much. Now we're going to turn you over to the British authorities.
3: So, of what would you accuse me, Manzaib? You can prove nothing.
2: He's right, Lil. It's his word against ours. Even the writing has disappeared from the notes. We haven't got a thing on it.
3: You are wise, Sahib. The silent one is not easily caught. Now, you will get the map for me?
2: I don't know of any map.
3: You have never seen it?
1: We don't even know what you're talking about.
3: If you speak the truth, you are fortunate. Otherwise, it might have been necessary for you to die. The map means certain death. You will give that message to Sahib Maguire.
2: Wait. How will you know Maguire's decision?
3: By his action. The silent one has talked enough. My compliments, Sahib. Your servant, Mam Sahib.
1: Well, what do you think of that, Jim?
2: I think we're on the edge of the greatest and most deadly mystery that we've ever been involved in, Lil. And that if we're going to save the lives of Bob Maguire and his wife, we've got that fast.
1: Well, what are you going to do?
2: First, we're going to warn them. Then we'll go see O.P. Watts and make a call on Colonel Scott.
1: Colonel Scott?
2: That's right. We're going to find out who the Maharaja of Ibor is. Come on.
1: Where do we go from there, Jim? What's your plan?
2: I haven't made any, Lil. But we can't let Maguire and his wife go into the jungle alone. Now, take a good look at the street as we go out.
1: I don't see anyone.
2: Just the same, I bet we're being watched.
1: Yeah.
2: Lil, the silent one tipped us off tonight. He's working for the Maharaja of Ibor. And we haven't any idea how many other agents are around us.
1: Well, we'll soon find out. Here's the hotel. Well, if there's any messages?
2: Well, we'll inquire later. The first thing to do is to get to my rooms and warn the Maguires.
3: The lift is going up.
2: Take us to the fourth floor, boy.
1: Jim, I've just been thinking this over. The whole business is clear now. Somehow, this Maharaja...
2: Quiet. We'll talk about this later.
3: This is fourth floor.
2: Come on, Lil.
1: Well, here's the room. They're here anyway. There's a light shining through the transom.
2: Well, Kolu!
1: Kolu!
2: What are you doing here?
4: Juan Jim, Missy Lil. Told you to take Kolu to Calcutta. Kolu come back fast as can.
1: Oh, but Kolu, where's Maguire and his wife? Didn't you see them?
4: Yes, Missy. They go as soon as it be dark.
2: What do you mean? Did they say where they were going?
4: They not say, Juan. Kolu find them here. Tell them he Juan Jim's boy. And so they go and leave note.
1: Did you say a note? Well, where is it?
4: Paper be on desk, Missy.
2: Here it is, Lil.
1: What does it say?
2: All right. Lil, listen to this. Dear Mr. Vreel and Mr. Bradley, we have decided to leave immediately. Do not attempt to follow us. Signed, Bob McGuire.
1: Oh, Jim, they've gone.
2: Exactly, Lil. And we're going to follow them before it's too late.
0: Will Jungle Jim be able to find Bob and Connie McGuire before it's too late? And will the Silent One follow them into the jungle? The adventures you have just heard dramatized will appear in full-color action pictures in next Sunday's Comic Weekly, the big Comic Weekly distributed with your Hearst Sunday newspaper everywhere. In the world's greatest pictorial supplement of humor and adventure, you will find all the famous characters who live in the world of color pictures. There's Skippy, the Katzenjammer Kids, Jiggs and Maggie in Bringing Up Father, the page entitled Gags and Gals, Barney Google, Toots and Casper, The Little King, and Flash Gordon. See all these famous characters in your copy of next Sunday's Comic Weekly. And don't forget our date next week, same time, same station, for a continuation of the adventures of Jungle Jim.

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2: From the heart of the jungle comes a savage cry of victory. This is Tarzan, Lord of the Jungle. From the black core of dark Africa, land of enchantment, mystery, and violence, comes one of the most colorful figures of all time, transcribed from the immortal pen of Edgar Rice Burroughs. Tarzan, the bronzed white son of the jungle. And now, in the very words of Mr. Burroughs, the story of the drum without a heart.
3: As everyone knows, most of Africa swelters beneath the tropical sun. And yet, in the very heart of Central Africa, astride the equator, is the Ruwenzori mountain range that is never without snow and ice and raging torrents of glacial rivers. In a small cafe in Nairobi, there was a man whose great ambition it was to climb Ruwenzori. No, with Jean Leclerc, it was more than an ambition. It was a passion.
4: I tell you, it has been done. It can be done again.
5: Yeah, by the Amin Pasha Relief Expedition, by the British Museum Expedition, by a few others with fantastic sums of money to spend on men and equipment.
4: But Deutsch, it is only 17,000 feet.
5: Only?
4: Well, I've climbed peaks almost that high before.
5: Yeah, and so have I. Higher peaks even. But Alaska and Switzerland and South America are not Africa.
4: But if other people have done
5: it now... I told you, Leclerc, those expeditions had every known piece of equipment. And even then, many of them didn't reach any of the peaks. Of course, if you're satisfied with a partial ascent...
4: No, I'm not. Whether or not you agree to go with me, I intend reaching the summit of those mountains. Neither the elements, nor animals, nor man is going to keep me from achieving my purpose.
5: Ach, you haven't a chance. Ruwenzori. Ach, you're crazy, Leclerc.
4: Maybe. Maybe just crazy enough to accomplish it.
3: It was strange that in a land of incessant heat, in a country where men used to the jungle had almost forgotten that other climates existed, the snowy peaks of Ruwenzori should have been the subject of another conversation. One that was taking place far from Nairobi, in the tiny native village of the Punya tribe.
6: But Tarzan, many mahogany trees grow in Ruwenzori.
7: Yes, Kuluk, but the land is dangerous. Animals, warlike savages, snow and ice.
8: What snow, ice, Tarzan?
7: Well, Togo, snow and ice are... they're cold.
8: Cold?
7: It's a little hard to explain. Snow is like rain, only different.
8: He's not clear.
6: Maybe take Torgo with us when go Ruwenzori?
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6: We promised missionary best building in land if he come here. 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
7: Well, if you've made up your mind that we must have Natal mahogany, I'll go with you, Kuluk. But I feel that
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7: No, this is one trip I can't take you on, Torgo. 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
7: Oh, no, I'm sorry, but I can't.
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6: Torgo safe on trip if Tarzan there.
7: Well, perhaps if I could secure the skins of animals with heavy coats so that Torgo would not freeze on the trip.
6: Kuluk, grown man for he see snow. Nice for boy to see.
7: Yes, I guess you're right, Kuluk.
6: I tell Torgo.
7: No. Let's keep it as a surprise, huh?
6: Yes, we make surprise.
7: I'll leave the village now and I'll do some hunting. When I've secured warm skins and cured them, I shall return here for Torgo and you. We will go to the land of Ruwenzori.
3: And even as the mountain climbers left Nairobi to start on their expedition, and as Tarzan and Kuluk in the Punya village planned their journey to Ruwenzori, The natives there, perhaps the most fierce of all of Africa's savages, beat their voodoo drum. Violence was in the making.
5: God of ruins or angry, not smile upon our people.
9: It is true, mighty chief. Each moon are less of great trees.
5: And when are no more trees, people of Ruwenzori not able trade for food, for hides, for other things they need.
9: We beat voodoo drums to God of Ruwenzori, but he not here.
5: Why? Why?
9: Cause drum not have heart.
5: It against law of white man now to give heart to drum.
9: We listen law, white man, or voice God of Ruwenzori.
5: We cannot anger God too much.
9: Then we give heart to drum. I, great witch doctor of Ruwenzori, look into smoke from ceremonial fire.
5: What you see?
9: Ah, see strangers come our land. See heart for drum.

0: In just a moment, we shall continue with our story, The Drum Without a Heart. In the next few days, many animals contributed their lives so that warm clothing would be available for the trip to Ruwenzori. And then Tarzan went home to cure the skins and fashion the garments. He was far from the Punya village when the white men who intended to climb Ruwenzori's peaks neared the boma of the Punya kraal.
1: Well, perhaps here we can obtain some bearers.
2: Ach, we won't have any more luck here than we did in Nairobi or any of the other native villages along the way. You just can't get these natives to go to Ruwenzori.
1: Then we'll go alone. We've done all right so far.
2: So far. But two men to attempt Ruwenzori. I still think you're crazy, Leclerc.
1: Then why did you come along?
2: I don't know. Unless it's because I'm crazy, too.
1: Hey, attend there, Mama. Here, a native.
3: Jumbo, white man.
2: How do you do?
1: Bonjour. That is your village ahead?
3: Nadio, his village, Punya people. You need supplies? Water?
1: No. We already have as many supplies as we can carry, and we filled our water bags only a few miles back. But we would like to hire some bearers and guides.
3: Not today. Some Punya men on safari now. Some on hunting trip. Others start build missionary school. All busy.
2: Well, Leclerc, our luck's still holding.
1: And at least we didn't mention our destination this time, so you can't blame it on any fear of the Ruwenzori.
3: You go Ruwenzori?
1: Well, yes. Why?
3: I go Ruwenzori a few days. Wait now for Tarzan.
2: What's that?
3: Tarzan, Lord of Jungle. He here few days, then we guide you Ruwenzori. You wait.
2: Well, that looks like a good idea.
1: Maybe yes, maybe no. How long do you call a few days?
3: Not know. Tarzan come here when hides cured. Warm clothes made.
1: Why, you know these jungle people, Dutch. That might mean weeks and months even.
2: Well, I suppose you're right. Well, thanks anyway. Maybe we'll see you there.
1: Yes, that's as likely as bumping into someone in the desert.
3: Good luck, white men. Good luck on Ruwenzori.
2: Thank you, Santa. For a minute there, I thought maybe we'd stumbled on some help. What was that?
1: I don't know.
2: Coming from those bushes.
1: Watch out, Deutsch. It might be a snake.
2: A snake, eh?
1: A little native boy. A cute one, too.
4: You go through, Zoe?
2: Well, somebody's been eavesdropping.
4: Please, Torko wants the ice snow. Take Torko with you to Ruwenzori.
1: Well, you know, it might not be a bad idea at that.
2: What, to take a small boy on a trip like that?
1: Well, he probably knows something of the country between here and there. Do you?
4: Yes, Torko no way.
1: See? And now having a native boy with us will prove to any savages we meet that we are friendly to the blacks.
2: Yeah, it might.
4: Torko brave, too. Protect you from big animals.
1: All right, Monsieur Torko. We'll take you with us to Ruwenzori. Maybe you'll bring us good luck.
2: Yeah, I have an idea we're going to need it.
5: What do you mean Torgo's gone? Gone where?
3: Not know. One minute here, next minute not here.
5: When was the last time you saw him?
3: Not remember, exactly. Thought maybe it was with you. Mama Nagamo worry, so tell her Torgo go with Tarzan.
5: Fine. So then no one's looked for him, huh?
3: He be all right. He know jungle.
5: Yes, he knows the jungle, but he's just a small boy. Now try to remember the last time you saw him.
3: Think maybe was day white men here, 4 or 5 days ago.
5: White men in Punya village?
3: Look for porters, guides. Kuluk tell them all Punya men busy. They go away.
5: You suppose they could have taken Torgo?
3: Oh, no white men not take small boy on trip Ruwenzori.
5: The Tarmanganis were going to the Ruwenzori Mountains?
3: Nadio.
5: Lead me to where you encountered these white men. It will not be easy to follow a spore many days old, but we must try. I have a strange feeling that their spore will be combined with that of Torgo.
3: We follow them Ruwenzori?
5: Yes, we will follow them even that far if we find that Torgo's trail also leads in that direction.
3: We go Ruwenzori. We get mahogany for missionary school.
5: If we can arrange to get the mahogany, fine. But the life of that boy is far more important to me.
0: Under most circumstances, Tarzan and Kuluk might easily have overtaken white men. But this time, it was most difficult. True, Torgo's trail proved that he was with the Tarmanganis, but often the spoor was faint, and many hours were lost trying to determine the exact direction the strangers had taken. With 4 or 5 days' lead, the well-experienced travelers remained far ahead. Now the Ruwenzori Mountains loomed in the distance, its many snow-clad peaks seeming to defy man to conquer them. And as Tarzan and Kulik pressed wearily onward, a light snow began to spiral downward.
5: Snow.
3: Snow, Zuri.
5: There's nothing pretty about it when you stop to think of what it means.
3: Means?
5: It will destroy every sign that they've left, every spore. And even should we draw close to them, it will blot out their scent.
3: Only thing to do, keep head for Ruwenzori.
5: Are we to comb the entire 45 miles of its length? Are we to scale every peak? It'll take us a year.
3: What we do?
5: Well, we're not sure what the white men seek or why they saw fit to take Torgo along, but they could belong to that strange group that climbs mountains for the mere sake of climbing them.
3: White men do that?
5: Yes. And if they belong to that strange cult, they would attempt the highest peak, Mount Stanley.
3: Stanley?
5: Yes, that's the Tarmangani's name for our finger in the sky.
3: So?
5: Even our warm clothing will be little protection there. We have no ropes or metal-tipped staffs to help us in our climb. But we must attempt it, Kulu.
3: Nadio Tarzan must save Torgo. Storm get worse. Much bad.
5: Maybe you better turn back, Kuluk. It isn't fair for me to ask you to risk your life for Torgo.
3: He punya boy.
5: To me, he's been like a son, but to you...
3: We go on. Not waste time. Words.
5: Shots.
3: Not far off.
5: That's fantastic, but somehow we've stumbled under their path. Come on, Kuluk, run.
6: On the ledge, Deutsch. On the ledge.
7: I can't make them out in the snow.
5: They're being attacked by something.
3: They above us. Up rocks.
5: Here, let me help you. There. Now, watch your footing. If you slip, you'll fall thousands of feet.
6: There must be dozens of them.
7: Well, that's no use shooting. I can't see them well enough in the storm.
3: Sound like panthers.
5: No, I don't think so.
3: Look, white men. Big cats above them, ready to spring.
5: Wildcats. Stand still, Kuluk.
3: Use bow, arrow, through snow.
5: I can hardly see them, but it's the only thing I can do now. That's one of them.
3: You get one, all right.
7: Look at them. Someone's shooting at them.
6: Eh? Whoever is shooting has an eye like a...
5: Well, that's the third.
3: Not see any more wild cats. All dead.
6: What in the world? Well, it's natives.
8: We are friendly men. We mean you no harm. We come here only to...
5: It is not important why you are here.
6: Why, that one's a white man.
8: What?
5: Our only concern is for Torgo, the native boy. Where is he?
8: That was some shooting. Three serval cats with three arrows.
5: Answer me, will you? What have you done with Torgo?
6: We haven't done anything with him. We gave him warm clothing. We fed him well.
5: I shall ask you only once more. Where is he?
6: We couldn't help ourselves. There must have been 20 of them. Had we offered any resistance, it would
5: Who
6: have been...
5: were there 20 on?
8: Savages. With bones through their noses and discs inserted in their lower lips. Hideous creatures.
6: The fiercest ones I've ever encountered, and still they did nothing to Deutsch and me.
5: What did they do to Torgo?
6: They did nothing to him in our presence. They just mumbled something about a drum without a heart. And then they made off with the boy.

0: In just a moment, the exciting conclusion to our story of the drum without a heart. Now, as Tarzan and Kulak stood facing Leclerc and Deitch, the fury of the storm increased, and the snow whipped across their faces with glacial fury. At first, the mountain climbers had been afraid of the jungle man, but now their fear of the storm was greater, and they defied Tarzan.
1: We're not going through this storm just to try to find some native village.
2: But without you, we could not recognize the savages you claim made off with Torgo. Do you know what they meant by a drum without a heart?
3: No, I didn't, but I've been wondering.
2: Some tribes use a drum with which to pray to their god. In making the drum, they hollow out a tree. When it's nearly finished, they send a small boy into the drum to finish scooping out the wood at the very end with his hands.
1: Yes?
2: Before he can finish and come out, they clamp the head on the drum, a strong hide that a boy cannot break through.
4: It's true. It's custom many tribes.
1: It's unbelievable.
2: The boy remains in the drum until he is dead, and he remains there afterwards. This is the heart of the drum, the element that makes it sound pleasing to their god, or so they think.
3: Leclerc, we'll have to join them in trying to save Togo.
1: I am not turning back. I came to climb to the very top of Ruwenzori, and that's what I'm going to do.
2: You will never live to reach the top unless you come with me. You may come of your own accord, or with my knife at your back.
0: Many miles away from the four strangers to the mighty Ruwenzoris, the savages who had long made the mountain country their home met in solemn shauri. At last they had secured a heart for their drum.
5: Men have drum ready, witch doctor.
6: Almost is time for boy to finish.
7: Torgo not want go inside
5: you
7: drum.
5: You go in when time come.
7: Torgo cold, not like snow ice.
5: Be still. Must not say not like snow ice.
7: But Torgo not like.
6: You anger God Ruwenzori. He make great trees to die.
7: Torgo not care. Hope trees die.
5: Not say that. Not say.
6: Now must make boy pure before becomes hard.
5: You be sorry, small boy. Now must have ceremony. Else you not make good heart for drum.
7: Torgo not know what you mean, heart for drum. What he not like.
5: Witch doctor, get things we need for ceremony. Then boy change what he say about snow, ice, great trees, Ruwenzori.
6: Yes. When boy through ceremony, he not defy God. He be meek, quiet, obedient.
2: Well, at least the storm has stopped.
1: And what good's it going to do us now? The snow's already blotted out every footprint.
3: When they left us, they headed in this direction, all right, but that's as much as we know.
2: You say there were about 20 of them, and yet they made no sound? Seems likely to me that they must have taken this path. Had they been forced to break through the underbrush, you would have heard them.
1: And that makes sense.
2: I would go on in this direction for a while. But Claire, what makes a man want to climb mountains?
1: Oh, I don't know. A desire to overcome great obstacles, a natural urge for man to climb upwards, an inherent wish.
3: That's like the question, why does a chicken cross the road?
4: Look, Tarzan, river.
3: So the path ends in a raging river. Well, I guess we can't go in.
2: The path continues on the other side. You can see that the snow is just a little darker in one spot there.
1: Even if the path continues over there, we have no boat to cross the river.
2: We'll have to swim.
1: In that current? Through the ice float, it would be suicide.
2: Perhaps if I swam across, I could fasten your long climbing rope on one of those high trees over there. If you secured the other end to a higher point over here, the rest of you might be able to slide across on that rope.
3: Yeah, that's a possibility. But you'd arrive there wet and freezing. Then you'd have to climb a tree and fasten the rope. We could bring you some reasonably dry clothes when we slid across, but by that time
4: you'd die of cold, Tarzan.
2: Better to die of cold than of cowardice. Give me one end of the rope.
0: Tarzan took the rope in his mouth and plunged into the seething river. His mighty arms flailed the water. His strong legs drove him forward, but the mighty raging current of the river pulled him back. Large, jagged pieces of ice beat against him. Pieces of floating timber battered his body. At times, the men on the shore held their breath as Tarzan was dragged down momentarily, but his mighty courage made him fight on, and at last he reached the opposite shore. Half frozen, he climbed a great tree and fastened the rope. Then he fell to the ground, exhausted, beaten, bleeding.
1: Here, pile the rest of the hides on him now.
4: Maybe we build fire?
3: Even if we could find any dry wood, we wouldn't dare chance it. Those savages might be even closer than we think. How are his wounds?
1: And they've stopped bleeding. It's the cold
8: that... Have to reach other side, have to.
1: You reached the other side, Tarzan. The rest of us have slid across now.
8: Save Torgo. Have to save Torgo.
3: You're in no condition to go on. You'll have to rest.
8: Rest after Torgo. Safe.
1: No. Don't try to get up.
8: Yes. Let me go, Leclerc.
3: Maybe it is better if he gets up. He stays there on the ground, he'll freeze to death.
2: I hear their ceremonial drums now.
3: There are no drums. Guess maybe you're a little delirious.
2: Oh, I hear the drums.
1: If there were drums, the rest of us would hear them.
4: Tarzan hears sound of ant walking hundreds feet away. He say he hear drum. He hear.
2: Follow me. Be careful you do not step on a twig or stumble on a rock. A slight sound could silence us all forever.
1: Yes, I can hear the drums now.
2: Yes, their camp is right below us, see?
4: Begin snow again.
2: Can you recognize any of the natives about their council fire, Leclerc?
1: No, not through this fog, I can't.
3: It's not fog, it's clouds. We're right up in them.
1: Yes. They're dressed the same as those who took the boy. They wear the same ornaments. Those discs in their lower lips, those bones through their noses.
2: And look, in the center of the council ring.
4: A huge log.
2: A new drum they're making. The one that requires a heart.
1: It doesn't seem to have any hide across it. Maybe the boy is still alive.
4: I can't see him.
2: Many of their ceremonies last all night and reach their high point at dawn. Perhaps they're saving Torgo until the end.
3: There are a great number of them. I don't know what we can do.
2: All right, I'm still weak. Had I my strength, I could risk an attack, even against their large number. But now I...
1: Deutsch and I have rifles. They're both automatic loaders, so we could pick off quite a few if these clouds lifted. And you have your bow and arrow.
2: No. We couldn't risk that. Our aim might not be good in this snow-covered land. And the first thing they might do would be to kill Torgo. Besides, I doubt if the clouds will lift before dawn.
1: Well, if we don't use our guns, what then?
2: We shall have to use our heads.
4: Clouds get thicker.
2: Good. We'll cover our actions.
1: What actions?
2: Just beyond the protection of these trees, we're going to build snowmen.
1: Are you crazy?
3: Perhaps he is still delirious.
2: I know it sounds mad. Perhaps it is. But it's the only thing I can think of. We must build as many snowmen as we can between now and dawn. We must find dye roots to color them so that they resemble people. And we must find wood and fashion many rifles. If the clouds lift enough so that the natives can see the figures, they will think we have a large army.
3: And if the clouds lift too suddenly, they'll recognize the snowmen for what they are.
2: In that case, you three will have to run for your lives.
1: We three? Well, how about you?
2: I shall be in the camp of the Ruanzori people.

0: Time to give heart to drum.
1: Small boy, ready. Not fight now.
2: What you want Torgo do?
0: Just climb into log here. You small, you get in. Scoop out loose wood end of log. So log is hollow. Make fine drum.
2: Nadio, Torgo do his chief command.
3: Wait, Torgo! Do not enter that log.
2: Tarzan!
0: Oh, stop song. Let drum be still.
1: Who are you? Where you come from?
4: I am Tarzan, a white man. And I am the leader of a mighty army. I have come to take Torgo from you.
0: Oh, my boy. Not take boy from us.
4: I have come alone and unarmed to show that I am not angry. But should you harm that boy or me, my soldiers will destroy your village.
1: Where, soldiers?
4: In the hill, directly above your village. They have many thunder sticks, and they can destroy you quickly.
0: Here's two. Through clouds see many men, all with thunder sticks.
1: But we let boy go. God ruin Zuri angry. Even now, less trees each year.
4: You must pass a law among your people. Each time they fell a tree, they must plant two seeds so that new trees will grow. This will please your God. He will make your forests grow rich.
0: You speak wisely.
1: And we not want war with white man thunder sticks. Go, take boy.
4: Santa, man of ruins, Ori, you have acted wisely.
0: Put head on drum. Beat loud so all people come. We tell new rule. Two seeds for each tree cut is new law, Ruwenzori.

0: Well, men, our paths part here.
1: We go Punya village.
2: Without mahogany for missionary school.
0: We brought a pupil back. I think that's more important. The missionary will understand.
3: You didn't get your mahogany, and we didn't accomplish our mission. We returned to Nairobi without having climbed to Ruwenzori's peak.
4: No, we won't be able to brag about conquering the greatest of Africa's mountains, but we will have a story.
0: A story, Leclerc?
4: The story of a drum without a heart, and of a jungle savage with a great one.
5: We'll be back to tell you about our next story of Tarzan in just a moment. Only when Kuda, the sun, has completed its ride across the heavens, and only on those nights when Goro, the moon, does not shine brightly, do the strange creatures that inhabit the caves of Gonika emerge from the sable darkness of their dwellings. Then their pale eyes gleam from the blackness, and all who enter their Congo stronghold learn of terror at night.
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18: They seek him here, they seek him there. Those Frenchies seek him everywhere. Is he in heaven? Is he in hell? That damned elusive Pimpernel.

0: Now, the adventures of the Scarlet Pimpernel, starring Marius Goring as Sir Percy Blakeney.
1: The French Revolution was all but over, and Europe was praying for a lasting peace. But suddenly these hopes were dashed by the rise of a new and powerful personality in France, an ambitious young general named Napoleon Bonaparte. Terry Dewhurst and I were holidaying with friends on the Kentish coast, a family we brought out of France during the Terror 4 years earlier, the widowed Countess de la Chapelle and her son Anatole and her daughter Félicité. After dinner on our first evening, the talk turned inevitably to the one subject that I have no doubt was being discussed in 100,000 other English homes.
2: He would never attempt it, I'm sure. I'm only a woman and I do not understand such things. But there are too many things against him. Are there not, Sir Percy?
1: Let's hope so, madam.
3: Well, I'm sure there must, Your Grace.
4: You really think that, Lord Dewhurst?
3: I certainly do. You see, to bring an invasion force across the Channel, you'd first need to win control of the seas. Well, that's something you'll never do.
2: Ah, your British Navy. It gives one such a wonderful feeling of confidence.
4: Oh, I don't think an invasion is as impossible as all that.
5: No, what do you know about it, Anatole? You are only a child.
4: I'm 20.
5: Your mind is not matured yet.
4: Who are you to talk? You are only 2 years older yourself.
2: Now, children, no quarreling, please.
4: As a matter of fact, it is a subject I have given a good deal of thought to.
1: And what conclusions have you reached?
4: I do not think command of the seas is necessary at all.
1: No, but sure.
4: Consider. The channel at its narrowest point is, 21 miles across?
3: Yeah, just about.
4: Even here, it is less than 50 miles to Boulogne. With a fair wind, a small boat could make the crossing in, how long would you say?
3: 8 hours, perhaps?
4: My point exactly. Except in the summertime, completely during the hours of darkness.
1: Very interesting, Anatole. But it would take many hundreds of small boats to transport an invading army, not to mention their arms and ammunition and supplies.
3: Hundreds? It would take thousands.
1: And it would be quite impossible to assemble such a fleet, you know, without the British government getting to hear about it.
5: You see, Anatole, your beautiful theory exploded already. Perhaps you had better leave it to the generals and the admirals. They know about such things.
4: But Sir Percy misunderstands me, Mama.
1: Oh, do I? Sorry.
4: I was not thinking of a mass invasion, but of... Well, I suppose you would call it a sort of infiltration.
3: How do you mean, exactly, Anatole?
4: Oh, tonight a few men here, tomorrow night a few somewhere else, the night after a few more, gradually building up strength, you see, until the signal comes to attack.
5: And where would they hide? These few here and these few there.
4: Oh, there must be places, caves in the cliffs, perhaps.
5: Woods. You talk nonsense, Anatole.
4: You don't understand such things. You may be older than I am, but you're only a girl.
5: Oh, please, children. You must forgive them, Sir Percy. They're very fond of each other, but always they argue like this.
1: As a matter of fact, I find Anatole's idea rather interesting.
4: You do?
1: I don't say it's practical, mind you. But if the element of surprise were maintained, it's just the sort of thing that might come off.
3: Of course, whoever planned it would have to be a man of audacity and vision.
4: But don't you see that's exactly what he is?
1: Bonaparte, you mean?
4: Yes.
5: Really, Anatole? You speak as though you approve of the man.
4: Well, I don't approve him exactly, but I do admire him in a way.
5: To think that I should live to hear such a thing from my own son.
4: Oh, you must admit he's doing a lot for France. Welding it together, making it strong again.
5: I admit no such thing. The man is a human monster without conscience or mercy.
6: Yes, of course he is. He will be saying next that you are in favor of the revolution.
4: Oh, don't be silly, Félicité.
6: It amounts to the same thing. Anyway, I have heard you.
4: You have not?
6: Oh, yes, I have. The other day I heard you say the monarchy was effete. And that King Louis was a bad and a weak ruler, and a costly luxury to the state, and, lots of other things.
5: Is it true, Anatole?
4: Well, if you must know, I do think France is better off without him. Not that I think he deserves to be killed, of course, but...
5: Anatole, I am gravely displeased.
4: But, Mama, you must admit yourself...
5: To say such a thing when your own father was killed by those terrible Jacobins.
4: I'm not defending the revolution. I'm simply trying to say...
5: I am not prepared to argue with you. You will go at once to your room.
4: But...
5: At once.
4: Yes, Mama.
7: Good night, everyone.
1: The subject was not raised again. And in a couple of days, Anatole was back in favor, and the whole incident was forgotten. One afternoon, Tony strolled down to the village, shared a few glasses of ale with the locals, and he came back with a strange story.
3: They were telling me about that old ruined mansion on the headland, just north of the beach. You've seen it, of course, Blakeney.
1: Yes, I've intended several times to ask about it.
5: Oh, you must mean the place that they call Martin's Folly.
3: Yes, that's it.

0: What's its history?
1: Oh, I know so little about such things. But one of its events.
2: Well, I do not know much about it either, I'm afraid. Except that it was supposed to be built by a man who made his fortune as a privateer during the days of your Queen Elizabeth.
3: That's right. Sir Rufus Martin. They called him Sir Rufus because he had red hair. He was a man of very violent temper, they say. He caught his wife with another man and killed them both. Then set fire to the house and was destroyed himself in the ruins.
0: Well, a nice, charming, blood-curdling tale.
2: Yes, and ever since then, the place has been haunted by the three of them.
4: Yes, I thought they were telling me in the village. They seem to take it quite seriously, too. In fact, I'm assured nobody ever goes near the place after nightfall.
2: And with good reason, too.
3: Oh, but surely you don't believe.
2: In ghosts?
4: Yes.
2: Why should I not?
4: Well, I mean to say...
2: I believe in what I see, Lord Dewhurst.
4: And what have you seen, eh?
2: I have seen at night moving lights and vague misty forms.
1: Oh, really, Felicity?
2: And I have heard the weeping of a woman and groans and the clash of swords.
1: Oh, you are letting your imagination run away with
2: me. No, it is true, Mama.
3: I can vouch for that.
0: You've seen and heard these things too, Anatole?
3: Well, not all of them, but there is something there.
0: Hmm. You probably saw gypsies or tramps camping for the night.
3: No. Early next morning, I looked, and there was no one.
0: Goodness, then it must have been ghosts.
4: Stop, Blackie. You don't mean to say you believe in them, too.
0: My dear fellow, I'm perfectly open-minded, as you always know. I neither believe, nor do I disbelieve.
1: Oh, well, I think it is all a lot of nonsense.
2: No, you shouldn't say that, Mama. You do not know.
0: Tell me, Felicite, are these ghosts supposed to appear every night, or only from time to time?
2: Well, as to that, I cannot say, Monsieur.
0: Ah, well, there's one way of finding out, eh, don't we?
3: You mean...
0: Let's go after supper for a little stroll to Martin's Folly.
2: Oh, no, do not do it. Please, you must know.
1: Oh, Felicity, come on, enfant.
0: How about
1: you,
0: eh?
3: Well, I...
0: Oh, not scared, are you?
3: Scared? Oh, of course not.
0: With any sort of luck, we may even meet the red-haired Sir Rufus.
4: They were nice for us.
0: It was dark by 9. Soon afterwards, rejecting an offer by Anatole to accompany us, we made our way across the sand dunes and up the steep hill on top of which stood the ruined mansion, or rather its gutted shell. We stayed in a small copse nearby, and in the pale moonlight we could vaguely see the ivy-covered walls. An hour passed, 2 hours.
3: Then suddenly, quickly, look over there.
0: Oh, where?
3: In the west wing.
0: Can't see anything.
3: Oh, nor do I, now. But a moment ago there was a light.
0: Oh, well, what sort of a light?
3: A sort of eerie green one.
0: Uh-huh.
3: There it is again.
0: Yes, again.
3: See how it comes and goes. As though there were a swirling mist around it.
0: Well, it's no ordinary lantern light.
3: Well, if you ask me, it's no ordinary anything. It's gone now. There it is again. Take me. Do you hear what I hear?
0: Swords.
3: Look. What's that on the terrace?
0: Well, I hear. Just make it out. It's a woman, I think.
3: No, it's not. It's a man in doublet and hose. There's the light again. Now I can see him more clearly.
0: His hair, Tony.
3: It's flaming red. Sir Rufus Martin. Oh, let's get away from here.
0: No, you're a fool.
3: I've never been afraid of anything living.
0: He's all right. Really. He's gone now, and so's the light.
3: I'll never disbelieve in ghosts again.
0: Oh, certainly it was a weird experience.
3: Weird? It was terrifying. Oh, come on, let's get back to the house.
0: I lay awake a long while that night, thinking about Martin's Folly and the things we had seen there. Next morning, Tony and I took a stroll along the beach, and I began to talk about the events of the preceding night.
3: Oh, thank you. I'd rather forget the whole thing. Wild horses wouldn't drag me near that place again after dark.
0: Perhaps that's the idea.
3: Well, that's the idea. What
0: Perhaps
3: idea?
0: Perhaps that's the purpose of the ghost. To make sure people do keep away.
3: Oh, that's all right with me. If he wants to haunt Martin's Folly, he can do so till the end of time, as far as I'm concerned.
0: You don't quite see what I mean. What I'm trying to say is that maybe he isn't a real ghost, too.
3: Oh, now, wait a minute, Nick. If you're suggesting that unearthly figure we saw was somebody dressed up.
0: It might have been.
3: But he was transparent. I could see right through.
0: Oh, nonsense.
3: I could, I tell you.
0: My dear Tony, you're imagining things. I saw him as clearly as you did, and whatever else he may have been, he was not transparent.
3: Right. He certainly gave me that impression.
0: It was a trick of the light.
3: Perhaps so. I still say he was a ghost, though.
0: A French ghost, then.
3: Chauvelin with red hair. I see what you mean.
0: Now, look here. Look, then. Let me draw something for you with my stick here in the sand. Now, watch.
3: All right.
0: Now, look here. This crescent in the beach, just down from here. Hamilton Sands, right?
3: Uh-huh.
0: These are the sand dunes beyond, about half a mile square. Quite a big area.
3: Yes.
0: At each end of the beach, there are cliffs and there are headlands, right?
3: Yep.
0: And here on the eastern headland is this house, and over yonder on the western headland...
3: is Martin's Folly.
0: Exactly. About 3/4 mile apart, with sand dunes in between.
3: So what's all this leading to?
0: Now, suppose a landing were to be made on the beach.
3: Troop landing, you mean?
0: Right. But suppose this house in Martin's Folly were in the hands of the invaders, and suppose they had light artillery, what would the situation be then?
4: Well, they could have fired across the dunes and prevent anyone crossing them, I dare say.
0: Precisely.
4: It's all extremely interesting, but unfortunately, it has no foundation in fact at all.
0: Properly organized, it could be possible.
4: So to cover their landings, here at any rate, they seize this house.
0: Well, that shouldn't be difficult, with only Anatole and a few servants to oppose them.
4: And establish themselves at Martin's Folly.
0: Well, why not?
4: And where does the ghost come in, eh?
0: Suppose an advance guard were already here, established in the ruined house, laying up a store of arms and ammunition.
4: Then you think the idea of the ghost to scare off inquisitive intruders?
0: Perhaps.
4: Let's make a thorough search of the place by daylight. Let's take another walk over there after lunch, shall we?
0: Tony?
4: Yes?
0: What's wrong with now? But after 2 hours of careful search through the ruins of Martin's Folly, we found nothing. No hidden arms, no signs of occupation of any sort, just rubble and weeds and crumbling walls. We began to walk home disconsolately.
4: Tell me of your thoughts, Blakeney.
0: Have you seen over many Elizabethan houses?
4: Scores of them, why?
0: Can you ever remember one that didn't have a cellar?
4: Cellar? Why, no.
0: Every house had its cellar then, as it has now. And today there's no sign of one. We were never at any time below ground level.
4: Perhaps Martin just didn't believe in them. Perhaps that was one of his follies.
0: No nonsense. There must be cellars underground somewhere.
4: Yes, but we'd have seen them, wouldn't we? Or at least the way back.
0: Tony, a secret entrance. It explains a lot of things. And most particular of all, it explains how the ghost of Sir Rufus suddenly appeared and suddenly disappeared last night. Tony, we're going back there this evening.

0: So, that same night, we returned to Martin's Folly. The apparition had appeared in the west wing, so we found a hiding place there, inside the ruined walls, and waited. It was a night of scudding clouds and a whistling wind, awesome and eerie. Midnight struck.
1: If you ask me, we're wasting a good night's sleep. I'll wager a guinea to a groat nothing happens.
0: Certainly won't if you insist on talking.
1: If you ask... Shh. What is it?
0: I heard something.
1: What?
0: I don't know. A sort of creaking sound, huh?
1: Sort of what sound?
0: Creaking.
1: Probably the wind.
0: No, there's much more than that. Seemed to...
1: Tony, the light!
0: But it's coming from somewhere beyond that wall.
1: Do you think we can creep toward it?
0: Towards the light, yes. Well, let's try. But for heaven's sake, tread warily. Now, no noise, or we'll scare the ghost away.
1: Listen, swords again. Ghost certainly follows a set routine.
0: Noisy fellow, isn't
1: he? It certainly is. The light seems to be dimming.
0: Yes, it's moving away from us. Yeah, make towards that archway ahead.
1: Now, hurry, hurry.
0: And then, as we neared the archway, Tony stumbled over a pile of rubble and pitched forward with a resounding clatter. Throwing caution to the winds, I ran towards the source of the light. For an instant, I saw the small, slight figure of a man in an Elizabethan dress. Then the light was doused, and all I could see was a vague shadow moving swiftly away. My hand closed on a stone, and I... Quiet! I heard what seemed to me a gasp of human pain. Then a cloud crossed the moon, and all was dark as pitch. I sensed rather than saw Tony beside me.
1: Sorry about that, Blakeney.
0: So you should be.
1: Well, what happened?
0: Well, I saw him.
1: Saw who?
0: Well, the ghost, you know, your transparent one. I hit him.
1: Hit him?
0: With a stone.
1: It must have gone straight through him.
0: Well, I must have heard him on the way through then.
1: How do you mean?
0: I heard him scream. So ended that night's adventure. Next morning, when we rose, there was no sign of Anatole. A couple of hours later, as Tony and I strolled in the grounds, he came across the lane towards us. And around his head, he wore a bandage.
2: Good morning. I'm sorry I was not able to join you this morning at breakfast.
1: Oh, that's all right.
0: Had an accident, Anatole?
2: Yes, a slight head wound. It's nothing important.
0: Oh, dear. How did it happen?
2: Well, last night I didn't sleep well.
0: Oh, I'm sorry.
2: So this morning, early, I went to the stables, saddled one of the horses, and took myself off for a ride. I was galloping on the beach when my mount stumbled. I was thrown and hit my head on a small stone.
0: Bad luck.
2: I blame only myself. I'm such a poor rider.
1: Oh, come now.
2: But how fares it with you, monsieur? You slept well, I hope?
0: Admirably.
2: And how was your ghost hunting this time?
0: And what makes you think we went ghost hunting again?
2: Well, about 12:30, I heard footsteps on the drive, and later sounds in the passageway and the opening of doors. It was you, was it not?
0: Yes, yes. As a matter of fact, we did take another little stroll over to Martin's Folly, didn't we?
2: Did you have any luck?
0: No. No, I didn't see a thing.
2: Perhaps Sir Rufus was resting last night.
0: I dare say.
2: Well, if you'll be good enough now to excuse me, I have things to do.
0: Certainly.
2: We will meet at lunch. A bientôt.
0: Au revoir.
1: This becomes most interesting, madame.
0: Well, it looks as though my marksmanship couldn't have been too bad last night, huh?
1: So you're thinking what I'm thinking, eh?
0: Seems pretty obvious, doesn't it?
1: Well, of course, it may only be a coincidence.
3: Oh, it may,
1: Anatole, of all people. I don't understand.
0: Oh, I do, in a sort of way.
1: Yes, but to be such a renegade, to ally himself against the enemies of his own class, his own people, to betray the country that's given his family...
0: Oh, I dare say he doesn't see it like that.
1: How else could he see it?
0: Well, this man's Napoleon's greater than most people have yet realized, Tony.
1: Greater?
0: More dangerous, if you like. The French don't see him just as a good general and a capable ruler. They see him as a sort of demigod, a man of destiny who's going to lead him back to greatness.
1: And you think...
0: I think Anatole's fallen under his spell. He sees himself not as a traitor, but as a patriot. I give him the credit of believing he's quite sincere. But there's something much more important. That so-called ghost we saw last night, well, he came from somewhere, and he must have gone back somewhere. Before he appeared, do you remember that sort of creaking sound I heard?
1: Of course! The secret door to the cellar.
0: Uh-huh. But,
1: back to Martin's Folly again, I suppose.
0: Now, let's see. We were hidden here, and the light came from there, didn't it? Through the archway, beyond that wall.
1: Yes, it's a long, narrow room. Must have been a sort of gallery. Where were you standing when you saw him?
0: Well, here, by the arch.
1: Where was he?
0: Oh, 15 feet away.
1: Oh, well, check that. About here, would you say?
0: More or less.
1: Well, then what happened?
0: Well, the light was doused, and he turned and ran.
1: Directly away from you?
0: Yes.
1: That means to say he went this way.
0: That's right. Then I threw the stone.
3: Would he have been this far away from you then?
0: Oh, it's hard to tell. I should think so, yes.
3: Scott.
0: Hold on a minute. I'll join you. Yes, I imagine he must have been somewhere near here at the time.
1: Uh-huh.
0: Unfortunately, I lost sight of him altogether from then on.
1: Well, he could only possibly have gone two ways. Straight ahead at the far arch, or through here into what looks as though it may have been the entrance to the servants' quarters.
0: Let's split forces. You go there, I'll go here. If you come across anything that could conceivably be a secret entrance to anything, give me a call.
1: Right. See you later.
4: Leighton, quickly, come here.
0: Tony was standing before an intact stretch of wall, overgrown like all the rest, and yet somehow different.
1: I found it, I think. This stonework here isn't quite the same texture as the rest. If it is a secret door, well, how on earth does it open?
0: Well, obviously by some hidden mechanism that works by pressing on one particular stone.
1: Yeah, but to find it's another thing. Let's try each one separately. You start that side and I'll start this, all right?
0: Right, right. Well, it's certainly not this one. Oh!
1: All right.
0: Nor that. Well, there's a spider. Nor this one. How are you going, Tony?
1: Oh, no luck so far.
0: All the earwigs.
1: Here, wait a minute. This one seems to give just a little. Yes.
0: Well, press it then. Press
1: what I am doing. It's loose, all right.
0: Well, press it harder.
1: You can feel a quite definite movement. Blakeney, look. We've done it.
0: Good man.
1: Flight of steps leading down.
0: You were right. Now, look, you stay here on guard. I'll go down and investigate.
1: Oh, no, you don't. I'll for £1,000.
0: And suppose our ghostly friend turns up and closes the door on us and we can't get out again?
1: Well, we'll take a chance on that.
0: The steps gave on to a long subterranean passageway. At the end of this, there was a door. We opened it, and there before us was a vast cellar.
1: Blakeney, it's incredible.
0: Well, well, well.
1: Look at those racks of muskets. Scores of them. Hundreds. Pistols, swords, ball ammunition, kegs of powder.
0: Quite an arsenal, eh?
1: Enough to arm a couple of battalions. Even cannonballs and a couple of small cannon. I don't understand how on earth they possibly have got all this stuff here.
0: Well, they certainly didn't bring it the way we came.
1: No.
0: They've never done so without being seen.
1: Yeah, that means there must be another entrance somewhere.
0: Dear Tony, if you only use your eyes, you'd see a door on the far side. It's obviously through there. Beyond the far door, there was another passageway, higher and wider than the first, and dropping steeply. Then suddenly it opened out, and we were in a huge cave, with water lapping at our feet.
1: So that's it. Cavern in the cliff face. Arms and stores brought over from France by night, unloaded and stacked in the cellars below Martin's.
0: Neat, eh?
1: Neat, very neat. Apart from arms, you could smuggle a regiment of soldiers in here without anyone being the wiser. Well, what do we do now?
0: We go back the way we came. We closed the secret door, and we hope we haven't been observed. So back we went again, through the great cellar with its huge store of arms, along the passageway and up the steps. The secret door was still open, and all seemed well. We stepped out into the sunlight, closed the door carefully behind us, and then...
4: Take me!
0: Tony's hand was touching his right shoulder. Blood was seeping through his fingers. As he collapsed, I grabbed him, and drawing him with me, I flung myself behind the precarious cover of a pile of rubble. Dust spurted an inch from my head. It was Anatole, of course. It could be no one else. I lay still a while, but I knew I must act, and soon, or else Anatole would stalk me and pick me up at his leisure. There seemed only one chance, to draw his fire and charge him before he could reload. So I gathered myself ready. Then, deliberately, I raised my head. Now, I sprang forward in the direction the shot had come from. A few paces only, and then my foot stubbed a projecting stone, and I sprawled forwards. For a second, I lay winded and half stunned, my face in the dust. Then I lifted my eyes and found myself staring into the black holes of a double-barreled musket. My gaze followed along the barrels to the triggers. A slim figure was already curving around one of them, and then suddenly...
5: Are you all right? Oh, thank heaven I got here in time.
0: But I thought...
5: It was your life or hers.
0: Hers? You don't... You mean... You can't...
5: Regardez, monsieur. Look on the face of a traitor.
0: Felicity.
5: Yes.
0: Oh, no! No!

0: Now, Marius Goring as the Scarlet Pimpernel.
1: Come in.
2: Ah, oh, it's you, Blakeney.
1: I've just been talking to the doctor. He tells me you're going to be all right. A week or so in bed, perhaps.
2: Oh, be hanged to that. It'll take more than a fiddling little flesh wound to keep me in bed. Blakeney, have you talked to the Countess Manitou?
1: Yes.
2: Pretty cut up, I suppose.
1: Naturally.
2: Still can't believe it, you know. Oh, in the name of heaven, but a girl like Felicity. I mean, it just doesn't make sense.
1: It's simple enough, really, Tony. She was 18 when the family fled from France. She already had a lover, it seems. An ambitious young soldier named Dorin. Oh. He's now one of Bonaparte's captains. He followed and found her here in England, and you can guess the rest.
2: So it wasn't just a warped and twisted sense of patriotism.
1: Something much stronger than that. The strongest motive in the world, Tony. Love.

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Produced by Harry Allen Towers.

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6: 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Wind southeast. Ceiling 1200. All clear.
5: Okay. This is Hop Harrigan coming in.
4: Yes, it's America's ace of the airwaves. Coming in for another transcribed episode in the adventures of Hop Harrigan. Say, gang, you know use of manual instrument landing approach procedures in regularly scheduled airline operations is the result of many years of research and development. In fact, United Airlines began working on an instrument radio landing system way back in 1932. Hundreds of successful landings were made experimentally by United pilots before the last war, so it's easy to see just how much work and time and effort went into the thing. Of course, the war halted commercial developments along this line, and any further activities had to await the return of peace. But at the same time, much important work was being done by the military services. Now that airline travel is becoming more a part of everyday life than ever before, instrument landings also grow in importance. The airlines realize they must lick the worst enemy of their schedules, weather. Anyone who's followed aviation in the past few years knows that instrument landings are designed to permit planes to come down under conditions of reduced ceiling and visibility. It's this feature which makes it extremely valuable for airline operators because it's a step forward toward greater regularity of flights. With ILS, planes will be able to land and take off in all types of weather. Today, to take United Airlines as an example, 500 of United's flight captains have been checked out in the use of the instrument landing system, and all necessary equipment has been installed in the company's fleet of 125 mainliners. I'll be back later, so don't forget to listen. And now to our story. Two shadowy figures, barely outlined in the light of a street lamp gleaming through a dirty window pane, crouch tensely behind a door, waiting, as the rhythmic tattoo of leather heels on a wooden floor comes closer and closer. Hop and Tank are in Roy Saunders' office, ready for a showdown with the brutal oil company operator. The footsteps slow down and then stop just outside the door. Muscles tense, hearts pounding, the boys wait as the doorknob slowly turns. A cold draft sweeps in from the darkened hallway, and for an instant there's utter silence. Then, one step, a second, a hand fumbles against the wall, and the light switch clicks on.
7: Get him, Tank.
8: Roger.
7: Hey.
8: Oh, no, you don't, Sonny boy. Drop it.
7: My arm. My arm.
8: Drop it.
7: All right. Now let go of my arm.
8: That's the door.
7: Hold him, Tank. I'll close the door. See if anybody was with him.
9: Good idea.
7: How did you guys get out of that oil tank?
8: Never mind, punk. Before we're through with you, you'll wish you were in it.
9: Nobody out here, Tank. He's alone.
8: Bad. I want Saunders, not this little jerk.
9: He'll do for the time being.
8: Sure. We owe him plenty.
7: Look, you guys, don't try any rough stuff. I'm warning you.
8: Yeah, will you listen to him? Big and tough when you got a gun, ain't you? Now you're shivering in your boots.
7: You won't get away with it.
8: Shut up. Hop.
9: Yeah.
8: How do you think I should begin? I want to mess him up real pretty.
9: Save it.
7: You what? Try anything.
9: Hop. Wait a few minutes, Tank. He has to be in condition to talk first.
8: Oh. You had me worried.
9: All right, chum. Sit down in that chair.
7: No.
8: You heard him.
7: Let it go. Let go.
8: When Hop says sit down, he means sit down.
9: Okay, Hop. Thanks. Now talk, chum.
7: I don't know nothing.
9: What's Roy Saunders' angle? What does he know about the flying wing? What's his tie-up with the Wailing Witch? What did he talk to Carla Davis about?
8: That enough questions, pal?
7: I don't know nothing. Honest, I don't.
8: Not lying.
7: I ain't lying. You gotta believe me.
9: I'll start all over again, and we'll take the questions one at a time. Why is Roy Saunders interested in the flying wing?
7: I don't know, I tell you.
9: Perhaps you don't understand how we feel. You tried to kill us. We don't exactly like you for that.
8: I'd be awful happy to return the compliment.
7: No. No!
9: We're not kidding around, and we won't take I don't know for an answer. Now, for the last time, why is Roy Saunders interested in the Flying Wing?
7: He...
8: Come on!
7: No. No, I can't. He'd kill me.
8: What do you think we'll do, kiss you?
7: Please, leave me alone.
9: I want an answer.
7: I won't talk.
8: Okay, then we'll start a little workout.
7: Don't let it go of me.
8: Well,
7: okay, let me go.
8: Well,
7: Roy, the boss wants to get hold of. No, don't.
8: Pop the lights went out. Wow, he's in the room. Angle around. We can get up. Check. Hey, watch yourself. I'm okay. Hold still a second. He's running away.
9: After him.
8: Oh, too late. He's gone. We'll never catch him now.
9: Turn the light on again, but check the hall. Make sure he isn't pulling a fast one.
8: Right. Watch the plug. Don't let him get away.
9: He can't.
8: What do you mean?
9: Oh. He got the first slug.
8: Dead?
9: Yeah.
8: The dirty rat killing his own men.
9: Tank, check that hall.
8: Yeah, I am. There's nobody out there. How the heck did Saunders get in, anyhow?
9: Lord only knows. I didn't even hear him open the door. How do you know it was Saunders? You see him?
1: I didn't see nothing. I was too busy ducking.
9: Oh.
1: Who else could it have been?
9: I don't know. Now, if it was Saunders, he won't be back, so we might as well get going.
1: If the cops come around, it won't be healthy.
9: Oh, we'll have to report to them, Tank. Tell them exactly what happened.
1: Oh, we'll be sticking our necks out. They won't believe us.
9: We've got to report, fella. That's the law.
1: Well, why don't you let Major McCall do it? He can explain things better than us.
9: All right. Do you have the plans?
1: Put them on the desk.
8: Okay, got them.
9: Okay, then. Let's go.
4: With the last backward look at Saunders' henchman, slumped lifeless in the chair, Hop and Tank leave the office and, proceeding cautiously down the hall, still wary of a tramp, finally reach the street. A few minutes later, they are again worming their way through the crowds on the brilliantly lit main street of Yellow Creek.
8: Boy, this is worse than a Saturday night crowd in Lakeville.
9: The men from the oil fields live here in Yellow Creek. Come on, slide through fast. Stand out like sore thumbs in these dirty clothes.
8: Yeah, I know. People have been looking at me. Why don't we jump a cab?
9: I've been watching for one, but they're all busy. We'll have to walk, I'm afraid.
8: Oh, gosh, our plane's clear over on the other side of town.
9: Oh, Tank, come on. Pick them up and lay them down.
8: Yeah.
9: Light's against us.
8: I see it. Hey, ain't that the bus that goes back to the plant?
9: Yeah, looks like it. Hey, stay on the sidewalk, will you?
8: I thought I saw it. Yeah, I did.
9: You did what?
8: I saw Max Kell. Pop was sitting in the bus.
9: So? I told him to go back to the plant.
8: Yeah, but you know who was sitting next to him? Carla Davis.
9: Oh. Now, lights change. Come on.
8: Well, ain't you got nothing to say?
9: What do you want me to say?
8: Kind of fishy, don't you think?
9: Well, I don't know. Maybe Kell's still playing detective. Why shouldn't he and Carla sit together? They know each other, and she'd think it was strange if he didn't.
8: Okay, but how come she took this bus? Kell said she was waiting at the bus station over an hour ago. What's she been doing all this time?
9: Yeah, you've got something there, I think.
8: I don't think. I know. Roy Saunders and Carla Davis, they're working together.
9: Yeah, we still can't prove it.
8: Proof nuts. I bet my last Sunday shirt on it. I'll tell you right now, pal, if we don't do something about it pretty darn quick, something's going to happen we can't wriggle out of.
4: Pop remains silent, leading the way along the crowded street as Tank dogs his heels, his homely features set in a troubled look of foreboding. A strange, ill-assorted mass of evidence is piling up. Will the boys be able to sort it out before their unknown enemy strikes again? Gang, you won't want to miss the spine-tingling climax of today's episode, so stand by. Now, gang, let's get back to those radio landing instruments. First, the localizers, and they're just what the name implies. They show the pilot that the airport is located straight ahead. When he comes in contact with the localizer radio beam, the pilot can tell that he's approaching the field, and he sets his equipment to receive those signals. A very high-frequency plane radio feeds the signals, which lead the plane unerringly to the airport runway. Another of the instruments on the panel is the cross pointer. That shows the pilot where he is in relation to the localizer beam. If the plane's right on the beam, the signals come in loud and clear, and the vertical needle on the instrument is straight up and down. But should the plane get off to one side or the other, the radio signals grow weaker, and the needle moves to the right or left. Nearer the airport, the plane's receiver begins picking up signals from a glide path transmitter at the airport. The glide path signals are sent out in a different pattern from the localizer beam, and both of them converge on the spot where the pilot wants to land on the runway. It's really just as if the plane were sliding down a kite string. The cross-pointer instrument also has a horizontal needle, which tells the pilot what to do to keep on the glide path. As long as the vertical needle and horizontal needle are crossed within the circle at the center of the instrument, the plane is on course and making a perfect descent down the glide path. These instrument landing systems are being put to use every day. A total of 52 airports along the nation's air routes have been equipped with radio localizers and glide paths by the CAA. It's the first step toward the goal of all-weather flying, and another important advance for aviation in America. Fellas and girls, there'll be a place for you in aviation, so get ready now, for always remember, America needs flyers. And now back to our story. Unable to find a cab, Hop and Tank were forced to walk all the way to the outskirts of Yellow Creek, where they had left their Piper Cub. As we join them now, the little plane is warmed up and ready for flight, and the boys make final preparations for takeoff on the trip back to the underground aircraft plant in Black Mesa.
9: That sounds pretty good, doesn't she, Tank?
8: Yeah, I got plenty of life in her. She'll need it, too. How are we going to get off this postage stamp deal, anyhow?
9: We got in, didn't we?
8: Yeah, by flying a tightrope between them oil derricks. Ain't gonna be so easy taking off.
9: I've cranked the stabilizer trim all the way back. That'll give us more lift.
8: We could use a pogo stick.
9: There's no sense sitting here worrying about it. Strapped in?
8: Let her roll.
9: I'll start her right from the edge.
8: You better.
9: You don't see anyone on the field, do you?
8: Nobody but them guys are on that well way down at the other end.
9: Oh, we'll clear them, all right.
8: Sure, I'm worried about clearing a well.
9: There we are.
8: All set now? For just about anything. You mind if I don't look?
9: Okay, I'll tell you when we're clear.
8: Thanks.
9: There goes.
8: Come on, baby. Hit it hard. Open her all the way, will you?
9: The throttle's in the slot.
8: Well, get up some steam. We're almost halfway down the field.
9: I've got the tail up. We'll lift all right.
8: The derricks are awful close.
9: Yeah, I thought you weren't going to look. Here we go.
8: Come on, get that stick back. Grab some sky.
9: Relax, will you? We'll make it all right.
8: My God, I think we will.
9: So we'll miss those derricks by 20 feet.
8: Hey, what's the matter with the engine?
9: I don't know.
8: What's shaking us up? Tank, the propeller's tearing loose.
9: What?
8: There, it's gone. Cut the switch quick before it tears us apart.
9: And we're dropping.
8: Jumping jetties, the oil derrick.
9: I'll try to slide between them.
8: You can't make it, Hop. You can't make it.
4: Swinging the stick hard over and jamming his foot down on the rudder pedal, Hop tries to push the small plane between two towering oil derricks, and for a split second is almost successful. But a blast of hot air from the well beneath them suddenly forces the wing up, and the Piper hooks into the iron framework. The light plane skids around in midair, the derrick gets pivot, and then, all forward speed and balance lost, drops straight down, hitting the ground with a sickening crash. Dust rises over the wreckage, then is dispersed by the wind, revealing two still figures slumped in the wreckage of the cockpit. Gang, don't miss our next episode for anything. Tune in and fly with Pop Harrigan, America's ace of the airwaves. Come on, Hop. We'll be seeing you same time, same mutual station. Hop Harrigan is a transcribed, copyrighted feature appearing in All American Comics magazines.

0: Hey, do you know something? If you stop eating bird's eye beef burgers and eat these cheap ones,
1: aye,
0: you'll save Mum enough money to buy me a Leeds United tracksuit.
1: Fantastic.
0: I mean, they look the same, don't they?
1: Might look the same, but they don't taste the same.
0: Ah, you can't tell the difference.
1: Well, I can. The cheap one's yours.
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0: America's number one adventurer, K-7, former United States secret agent who operated in 22 countries, on land, on sea, and in the air, brings you a story of today. Here is K-7.
1: Ladies and gentlemen, sabotage is dangerous to the peace of a nation, for through sabotage, defenses are often weakened. In different words, I have made that statement before, and I shall probably make it many times in the future. It is a danger that must be kept constantly in mind, and it must be constantly guarded against. It is a different story of sabotage, which John Holbrook introduces now.
0: Thank you, K-7. Recently, a new high-speed heavy bomber was tested. Special Agent M was on the field and watched those tests. The reports by radio made them as real as if he'd been in the plane.
2: Ground speed, 230 miles per hour.
3: Ground speed, 230 miles per hour.
2: Air speed, 260 miles per hour.
3: Air speed, 260 miles per hour.
2: Wind velocity, 30 miles.
3: Wind velocity, 30 miles.
2: Altitude, 10,000 feet.
3: Altitude, 10,000 feet.
2: Right motor number two out.
3: Right motor number two out.
2: Left motor number three, missing.
3: Left motor number three, missing.
2: Altitude, 8,000 feet.
3: Altitude, 8,000 feet.
2: Left motor number three, out.
3: Left motor number three, out.
2: Right motor number one, missing.
3: Right motor number one, missing.
2: Altitude, 6,000.
3: Altitude, 6,000.
2: Altitude, 5,000.
3: Altitude, 5,000.
2: All motors out.
3: All motors out.
2: Altitude 3,000.
3: Altitude 3,000.
2: Altitude 2,000.
3: Altitude 2,000.
2: 1,000.
3: 1,000.
2: Impossible to pull out. Crew, take crash positions.

0: Gentlemen, you were all on the field. All of you heard the radio reports. This court of inquiry has heard other details of construction, of the flying qualifications of the officers in charge. You have all examined the wreckage. However, one man, Colonel Guimond, with the assistance of Special Agent M, has made a detailed study. Colonel Guimond, what are your findings?
1: The bomber had no structural defects, gentlemen.
0: Then this court of inquiry has completed its study. However, before adjourning, I would like an expression of opinion from Special Agent M. Special Agent M, what in your opinion caused the destruction of bomber 2L5W?
2: Sabotage. I base that belief on the fact that all motors failed at approximately the same time.

0: While the Court of Inquiry was examining the evidence in an attempt to establish the cause of the crash, Ivan, Special Agent M's assistant, was making other investigations under M's instructions.
1: You have finished, Mademoiselle?
2: Yes. I have the fingerprints and history of each of your drivers. I want to check them against your employment records. You have those records here?
1: Yes, of course. They are in this file.
2: I will read the name. Answer me, giving year of birth and nationality. Ready? Leo Pyron.
1: A citizen, born 1903.
2: Carl Stella.
1: A citizen, born 1903.
2: Jean Martino.
1: Naturalized citizen, born in Cuba, year 1900.
2: Leroy Duclon.
1: Naturalized citizen.

0: A few hours later, M and Yvonne compared notes in M's laboratory.
1: Did you check the fingerprints, Yvonne?
2: Yes. None of the men has a criminal record.
1: Yes, I expected you'd find that. What were their reactions when you took the prints?
2: Most of the men took it as a joke. Only one mentioned the crash. And he seemed nervous, M. Terribly nervous.
1: Exactly what were his words?
2: He asked me if they had discovered why the bomber crashed yesterday. I told him that so far I hadn't had time to read the story. Then he wanted to know why he was being fingerprinted.
1: Was that man employee 217?
2: Wait until I look in the back of these prints. Yes, Em.
1: Then we've got him, Yvonne.
2: You place him under arrest and question him?
1: No. We'll order him to be at the field tomorrow morning. A second bomber is going to be tested. This evening's newspapers will carry the story. The plane is to go up for a six-hour test. It's to be serviced by the same men who serviced the first plane.
2: Aren't you taking a terrible chance, Em? You say you're sure you know how the bomber was sabotaged?
1: I'm taking every precaution. Now, here's my plan. The newspapers will be on the street within an hour. I'm going to pick up this man, number 217, and follow him from the time the newspapers come on the street until tomorrow morning. Then I'll know whether I'm right by then.
2: And he'll give himself away if he's guilty.
1: If my trap works, yes. You see, Yvonne, the papers will announce that arrest will be made on the field tomorrow morning. Now I'm going to leave you. Meet me in hangar number 1 tomorrow morning for instructions.

0: evening, M picked up the trail of the man he suspected. He watched him buy a newspaper, read it hurriedly, then enter a telephone booth. M entered the adjoining booth.
1: Hello? Hello, Grolla. Have you seen the newspapers? They know. I can't go through with it. It says they're going to arrest the man who did it, and I've been ordered to the field. No, I can't. You wouldn't testify against me. I'd face the firing squad. You couldn't do that. I only carried out your orders. All right. Yes, yes, I'll go through with it. I'll do it.
2: Hello, operator. This is Special Agent M speaking. Place that call. Hurry.

0: The next morning, Em and Ivan were at the airfield. Em was dressed in the jumper of a mechanic. He talked to Ivan in the office of Hangar Number 1.
1: Is everything working out as you planned it, Em?
2: Yes. Our suspect trapped himself last night. He works for a spy named Grolla. Grolla has already been arrested.
1: But you haven't proved it.
2: There's no charge against him, Ivan. He's being questioned about his citizenship papers. I've got to get a confession within an hour. Now, wait. I've got to go out on the field. The gasoline truck is coming in now. Now, you stay here and keep out of sight until we're brought back. As soon as we come in, you know what to do. Say. He's sure to recognize
1: you. Yes. Be careful, Em.
3: Over here, mechanic. Help this man fill the gasoline tanks.
2: Yes, sir. Colonel's tough this morning. We'll fill number one wing tank first. Let's have your hose.
3: Be careful.
2: I got it. All ready. Let it come. That's enough. All right. Ready to fill number two.

0: It's full. Just a minute and be ready with number three. All ready. Say, what are you doing?
1: Wait, I've got to change hose connection on the tank truck. Did you wave at someone?
0: No. Hurry up.
1: I thought you signaled.
2: How many of those gasoline tanks have you filled?
0: Two, sir.
2: Never mind the third. Sergeant, take these two men to the hangar office. Lock them in until I come.
3: Yes, sir.
1: But I can't leave my truck here, sir.
2: We'll take care of it. Take them along, Sergeant.
3: Come on.
1: Are you arresting me? Why, I haven't done anything.
3: Colonel Torres, all men who service this bomber have got to remain on the field until after the test. Here's the office. Get inside.
1: It's a trap. I haven't done anything.
4: I thought you would recognize me, Duclos. I took your fingerprints yesterday morning.
1: She's from the police. We're under arrest. I know we are.
0: Yes, Duclos, you're under arrest. So is Grella. He says that you put water in the gasoline of tank number three.
1: You are the police, too?
0: That's right.
1: He made me do it. He's to blame.
0: Well, that's confession enough. You made a mistake in trying the same thing a second time, Duclos. I knew when you started to change hose connections what you were up to.
1: He made me do it. It was Grella. He's got to pay, too.
0: Don't worry, he will. You'll be tried together.
4: Em, how did you know what he did? How did you know there was water in the gasoline of the third tank of the bomber that crashed?
0: I first suspected water because of the manner in which the motor spluttered and stopped. Then I remembered that the bomber had been in the air exactly 4 hours. There was enough gasoline in both tanks, one and two, to last 2 hours apiece. That meant the motor stopped when tank number three was turned on.
4: And did he try to put water in the third tank again this morning?
0: Yes, I think so. We'll know the answer in a minute. Well, here's the colonel now. What'd you find, Colonel?
2: Water. Just as you suspected. If that bomber had taken off, it would have crashed, just as the first one did. Grella and this man are not only spies, they are murderers.

In spite of extreme vigilance, spies often succeed in their vicious work. Sometimes they act themselves. At other times, as in this case, they hire someone to act for them. Gruller was a dangerous spy. The man, Duclos, only a tool who received money for his acts. Listen for my next story. This is K7.

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Log entry, The Catch Scarlet Queen, Philip Kearney, Master. Position, 22 degrees, 15 minutes north, 114 degrees, 45 minutes east. Wind fresh, sky fair. Remarks, departed Hong Kong after successfully liquidating business competition. Reason for success, the beautiful girl in the bargain basement.

0: It was a long leg from the island of Pangolan up across the Celebes and Sulu seas, through the Kalmayan group and across to the Chinese mainland. It was a victorious leg, too, with the realization slowly sinking in that we'd beaten Constantino to the prize. And that with the $10 million worth of relics aboard, we'd all but accomplished our original mission for Kuji Kang. And that as soon as we'd unloaded it and started trading under his company flag, we could map our own futures and come and go almost as we pleased. It was mid-afternoon when the mirror clear water of the China Sea took on the yellow of the mud sweeping out from the Kwangtung's rivers, and the bulk of the coast loomed up on the horizon. According to orders, we lay to well off Macau until after nightfall, then slipped silently into the dozing harbor under power. We moored quickly and quietly at a waterside entrance to Kang's Macau warehouse.
1: Well, we're in, Skipper.
0: Yeah, Red. But take it easy, mate.
1: Yeah. We'll just use a bow line, man, and the Skipper will keep the stern in with the motor.
0: And 20 minutes later, we'd finished the last actual operation with the treasure itself. It was off the ship, well hidden in the warehouse. And we pulled out of Macau, every man aboard smiling up at the clear night sky, feeling completely unfettered for the first time since we'd left San Francisco. At last, free.

0: up at the clear night sky, feeling completely unfettered for the first time since we'd left San Francisco. At last, free from the menacing shadow of Constantino that had followed us across the Pacific. By 1 the next afternoon, we entered and were enveloped by the broiling harbor of Hong Kong. I found a repair yard for the Queen, arranged for a full repair and paint job for her, and lived up to a promise I'd made the crew. I gave them 4 months' pay for the two I owed them, and turned them loose on the city for a week's shore leave.
1: See you tonight at the commercial club, Skipper.
0: Right, Red.
1: Where you headed?
0: I'm off to report our success to Kang. It was really shaping up to be the happiest land trip of my life. Hong Kong looked like the end of the rainbow as I hurried across town to the office where Kang was to meet me.
2: Good afternoon, Captain Carney.
0: Hello. Where's Mr. Kang?
2: I waited so long to meet you.
0: Oh, really?
2: Yes. My name is Francisco Constantino.
3: It's an interesting but little-known fact that two of America's greatest inventors were by training and original profession portrait painters. These men were Robert Fulton, who built the Clermont, one of the world's first steamships, and Samuel F.B. Morse, known as the inventor of the telegraph. Both men were accomplished artists, whose canvases are among the finest painted by any Americans. In addition to their artistic talent and skill, however, they possessed a degree of curiosity combined with a quality typical of so many Americans, a determination to find the answer to technical problems which intrigued them. In 1832, after studying art in Paris for 3 years, Morse sailed for the United States aboard a packet ship. During the voyage, he got into discussion with another passenger. The subject? Electromagnetism, an exciting new discovery in the mysterious realm of electricity, a field which Benjamin Franklin had explored with great interest a few decades before. Basically, electromagnetism demonstrated that an iron bar wound with a great many coils of insulated wire would become magnetic when charged with electricity. The magnetism would cease instantly when the electrical charge was shut off. Interesting, but so what, many might have said. But not Morse. He, a professional portrait painter, mind you, decided that this phenomenon must have some practical use. Before his ship docked, he had the idea for an electric telegraph system, utilizing electromagnetism to create the sparking dots and dashes of the Morse code. Many years of hard work followed before he perfected adequate instruments to transmit and receive the code messages. Finally, in 1843, the government granted Morse $30,000 to establish a test telegraph line from Washington to Baltimore, a distance of 40 miles. But because of incompetence on the part of some of the crew, the work fell behind, and Morse became desperate. Finally, he stretched bare copper wires over the entire distance, strung from tree to tree and to posts where necessary. Broken bottle tops were used for insulators. The deadline was met successfully. Over the wire from Baltimore to Washington went the immortal words, spelled out in the click of the Morse code, "What hath God wrought?" Another instance that will live in the world's history, proving the results which come out of American inventiveness and this philosophy, there must be a way. Let's find it.
4: And so Mutual continues The Voyage of the Scarlet Queen, written by Gil Dowd and Bob Tallman, and starring Elliot Lewis. The Scarlet Queen, proudest ship to plow the seas, bound for uncharted adventure. Every week a complete entry in the log, and every week a league further in the strange voyage of the Scarlet Queen.

0: Chinese relic.
1: Do all of your campaigns cost as many lives as this one did, Mr. Constantino?
0: Oh, please, Captain, let us forget our competition. Supposing we call it truce, huh?
1: This is a great approach, but you're wasting your time. What are you trying to prove?
0: Wait, Captain. This is no approach. It's a situation between you and me that is even stranger than you think.
1: You'll excuse me. I think I'll get back to the Scarlet Queen.
0: I don't think you'll want to, Captain. Henrietta Ainley is at my house waiting to see you.
2: Hank?
1: Hank Ainley?
0: She followed you to Haiphong after you left here. And her inquiries about you led her to me.
1: Where is she?
0: At my house. We have become quite friendly since we had in common our desires to find you.
1: I'd like to see her.
0: All right, Captain. But she knows nothing of our association. Now, I give you my word, she will not find out unless you tell her. Now, come. You will see that I tell the truth.
1: We drove to the top of Victoria Peak. My mind was full of her. The dream we'd lived for 3 days after I'd met her. A dream so strong that I'd stayed away from ship, my men, my voyage for Kang, rather than awaken from her. The dream and the ache when I realized that leaving her was the only way to save her from murder or arrest. Then we turned into a drive and stopped in front of the squat mansion that was Constantino's. We went in through a hallway into a living room. And I saw her, standing sort of stiffly and unsure in front of me.
3: Hello, Phil.
1: Hello, Hank.
0: There. You see, my dear, the waiting has ended, hasn't it?
3: Yes. Yes, it has.
0: And you're too reserved or embarrassed to enjoy it. I'm sure you will excuse me now, hmm? I will go and mix a drink for us both.
1: Oh, Hank.
3: Oh, Phil.
1: Please, Hank.
3: No. No, I'll cry.
1: I gotta look at you. I gotta. Look up at me. I was remembering that I wondered what made you so beautiful. Your mouth a little too wide. Your eyes a little too widely spaced. Your cheekbones a little too high.
3: Do I still look like your Scarlet Queen?
1: You look like they just gave me the world. You look like about $9 million. You look like home.
3: Oh, Phil, you're so nice.
1: Sit down here with me.
3: Kiss me again.
1: Oh, yeah. I missed you, Hank.
3: I'm glad you did. I missed you, too.
1: The dream was back, and as before, it pushed everything out of focus. Constantino returned with some drinks. We sat through a dinner. I was shown to a room. Not too long after the house quieted down, she slipped in and we sat in front of a window and talked.
3: I don't know what to do about Fran, Phil. It's a bad...
1: You mean Constantino?
3: Yes, it's bad.
1: How bad, eh?
3: Well, he's been wonderful waiting for you. Well, I wouldn't have found you if it hadn't been for him.
1: What has he told you about me? About why he was waiting for me?
3: Why, nothing, darling. Just that you were working for him.
1: Hmm? Huh?
3: Phil, is there anything wrong with what you're doing for him?
1: No, not a thing.
3: Well, he is a little mysterious sometimes. Phil, I wouldn't care what you were doing for anybody or what side of the law it was on. You know that, don't you?
1: Sure.
3: You never told me what you were doing out here. If there was a chance of your getting into trouble, you'd tell me. Wouldn't you? I'd want to know.
1: I'd tell you. Now, what about this business with Constantino?
3: He's in love with me.
1: I don't blame him so much.
3: Phil. He asked me to marry him.
1: What are you going to do about it?
3: Well, I was afraid to refuse. I thought maybe he'd be angry enough to send me away, and I couldn't wait for you. I told him I had to have time to decide, Phil. You see how uncomfortable it is?
1: Yes, Dad.
3: I like him, and I appreciate everything, but... Oh, Phil, I'm a coward. Couldn't we just sneak out of here tonight and hide so I wouldn't have to face him? I know that sounds...
1: Sure, we could. Come on.
3: Right now?
1: Right now.
2: Henrietta?
3: Fran?
0: Henrietta, I think this tender reunion has gone on long enough.
3: Phil, don't...
0: I think Captain Carney is wise enough in the ways of arms and men to realize that neither of you will leave until I wish it. Now, please go back to your room.
3: Phil?
1: You better do what he says, Hank. From the moment Constantino opened the door, we stopped living in a dream. And almost before it closed on him and Hank Ainley, I began to realize the spot I'd been so neatly maneuvered into. Sure, I had the treasure, but Constantino had Hank. I wondered how soon the bargaining would begin. I spent the next morning wandering around the house looking for Hank Ainley until I finally got tired of watching Constantino's gunmen making their presence known to me. And I went back to my room because there was nothing I could do but feel sick with worry for Hank. Wait for the next move. It all began to clear up in the middle of the afternoon when Constantino came through the door. He was wearing the same friendly expression, but he was flanked by two of his men. I'm getting awful sick of this. I hope you're bringing your guns with you means we're through being polite.
0: Yes. I'm afraid that our truce has come to an end. I found your ship, Captain, and the treasure, of course, was not aboard.
1: What have you done with Hank?
0: I also found the hotel at which your crew is staying during their week of freedom. Your first officer returned once to the ship and has not been located since, but he will.
1: What have you done with Hank?
0: Just what I'm coming to, Captain Carney. I will release you and stop the campaign for the relics if you will release your hold on Henrietta Ainley.
1: You don't mean that. You're lying in your teeth.
0: I swear I am not. I had hoped that her feelings toward you might have changed since your earlier friendship was so short, but that is why I brought you together. It is quite evident that she has not...
1: Quite evident that you're crazy. You're out of your head.
0: Captain, if you will tell her that you no longer love her, I have every reason to believe that she will turn to me.
1: She wouldn't believe me if I did.
0: You refuse?
1: Refuse? I'm ashamed that I even listened to you. Get out of here!
0: Captain, one moment.
1: What?
0: You asked me what I have done with Miss Ainley. It has become a habit with me to get what I want one way or another.
1: So?
0: How does this bargain strike you? You may purchase Miss Ainley's freedom simply by telling me where you have deposited the treasure.
1: You play it either way, don't you? It's still no.
0: No. To both of my bargains?
1: No, to both of your bargains.
0: I tell you what, Captain. You stay here and think it over, realizing that this house is well armed and that your door will, of course, be locked and guarded. You think over my bargain, Captain.
1: You dirty... The rest of the afternoon passed. And just before dark, I heard a car leave the gravel drive and fade away down the hill. Another hour passed. The house was without sound or movement. But both arrived suddenly and at the same time. First, I heard the car. Whether it was the same one or not, I couldn't tell. Maybe 30 seconds after it stopped, I heard the rest. Two shots echoed up from the main floor. Soon after that, I heard feet coming down the hall toward my room. I doused the lights, hugged the wall next to the door, deciding to make a try at whoever it was. But the sound of the voice changed my mind.
4: Step up. Are you there?
1: Gallagher!
4: Stand away from the door, Skipper. I'll have to blast the lockout.
1: Red, the shot!
5: Stay away for the guard. He left. Come on, Skipper. We gotta get you out of here. They're on their way back to get you right now.
1: With Hank, Red.
5: Right where we're going. Come on, I swiped Constantino's car. I'll tell you about it on the way.
1: All right.
5: That dame, Skipper. We had a nice plan worked out.
1: Wait a minute, Red. When did you see her?
5: This morning. Well, you didn't show up yesterday. It started to smell like Constantino, yeah. So I found out where he lived. He sneaked up here after dark and caught sight of you through the window.
1: Well, that's great, Red. What about Hank?
5: I caught her in the garden this morning. She didn't know why he was holding you here, so I told her everything. Except where we left the stuff.
1: You told her about the treasure? You made a pigeon out of her,
5: Wait
1: Red.
5: Wait a minute. I had to do something. She said she'd get him out tonight so I could come in and get you. She said it was all right. But she didn't look all right when she came out with him, so I followed him. And believe me, it isn't all right.
1: Where did he take her?
5: Down at the waterfront. Going to tell him that's where the treasure was and that she'd marry him.
2: You shouldn't have told her, Red. Where is this place?
5: Pretty soon, Skipper will get...
2: Hurry up, Red. Hurry up. We headed into the waterfront section on the eastern outskirts of the city. We pulled up in front of a warehouse that had outside stairs leading up to a long walkway 2.5 stories above the street.
5: They're up there, Skipper.
2: We climbed the long wooden stairs as quietly and as quickly as we could. But when I heard him as we got there, the pounding of angry blood in my brain got so loud it almost drowned him out.
6: How dare you?
5: How'd
6: you choose him to meet?
5: Now
6: I'll dig both. You and the Chinese relic.
5: Let's go, Red, let's go.
6: All right, Constantino, that's enough.
3: Phil.
6: Charming.
5: All right, Constantino, I've come to bargain with you.
2: I didn't need anything to carry me into him. Everything but his face disappeared in a red haze. I didn't know how long it lasted, but my arms ached and my face and back were numb from his fists. One of his rights took me. When I stumbled back, he rushed me. I realized his tactics. The open door and the long wooden stairs were behind me. I ducked under his next swing, caught him with a right under the rib. Then I had him pinned against the door frame. And I hit him for everything he'd done to us on the voyage. A lying. A killing. For King. For the crew. For Gallagher. For Hank. He staggered across the walkway and I made my last rush. This one was for me. Boiling cracked. And he was gone.
3: Phil. Oh, Phil.
5: Wait a minute. Get away from me.
3: Phil,
5: he'll be all right, Hank. What's the matter with you anyway, bringing him here?
3: Nothing, Phil, nothing.
5: Oh, Hank, why did you do it? I was sick. I was so scared.
3: I just wanted to help you.
5: Let's get out of here, Hank. We got the rest of the week. 5 days. Let's get out of here.
3: Oh, darling, 5 days. That's not very much. 5 days.
1: And the 5 days wasn't very much. We were like two kids in their first love affair. We sat in King James Park. We took moonlight drives to the top of Victoria Peak. We swam away sun-drenched afternoons at the beach, had cocktails and danced at the commercial club. Or we just walked through the old section of Hong Kong and held hands. 5 days. Then there was a door we tried not to look at, a sailing time that came closer with each tick of the clock, and wine that would have bubbled with happiness if things had been different.
3: I'm going to stay here, Phil. I'm not going down to the Queen with you.
1: All right, Hank.
3: Will I see you again, Phil?
1: Sure, Hank.
3: But I can't go with you.
1: It wouldn't work. But I can promise I'll find you again.
3: I'll try to wait for you, Phil. But it's not easy out here.
1: I know. I'd rather take a beating than hear you say that.
3: We're being honest with you. Oh, Phil.
1: Yeah. I love you, Hank.
3: I'll wait, Phil. Really, I'll wait.
1: I'll be back. You understand about not going with me.
3: That's why I love you.
1: Well, guess it's about time.
3: Wait. Have a drink with me?
1: Sure.
3: I'll make a toast. To the woman you love. I wish her health and happiness and good luck so that she'll bring you safely back to me. To the Scarlet Queen.
1: Take care of yourself, Hank.
3: You too, Phil.

0: Sit down, Captain Carney. I'm sorry our meeting has to be such a shock, but I suppose it is to be expected.
1: Where's Kang?
0: We'll get to that later. Oh, sit down, Captain.
1: All right.
0: I had hoped to make our meeting as pleasant as possible, Captain. First, because in spite of the fact that we have been competitors for the past several months, I feel a great deal of admiration for you. I mean that.
1: Competitors? I guess that covers it, doesn't it?
0: Yes, completely. There has been nothing in any way personal about my campaign for the recovery of...

0: By 5 that afternoon, I was aboard and the Scarlet Queen had scudded through the never-ending traffic of Hong Kong's harbor.
1: Stand back!
0: And the wind that came to us carried with it the city's familiar smell. The head of the mainsail climbed to its place on the newly varnished mast. The jibs went up, then the mizzen. And the Scarlet Queen, not feeling the string that tried so hard to pull her master back to the city, charged into the open sea.
2: That's the rig, all right, skipper.
0: Yeah, fine, Red.
3: It's too bad we had to leave. You know what I mean?
0: Yeah, I know what you mean, Red. But we're leaving. And it's all right.
3: Attaboy, skipper.
0: Hey, Red, I got word from Kang. Yeah? He's okay. And he's on his way to Shanghai with the treasure.
3: Is that where we're bound?
0: No, we're heading for Guangzhou, a couple hundred miles south of here.
3: Yeah, and from there?
0: Who knows? We'll be moving, Red.
3: Oh, I'm glad of that. That week ashore got kind of monotonous. The first couple of days were all right, but... why should I be saying this to you? You don't understand how Hong Kong could be monotonous.
0: You're right there, mate.
3: Well, to me it was boring, but... Well, let's look ahead, shall we?
0: That's where I'm looking.
3: Does it look all right?
0: Gonna be a fine evening.
3: And all the ocean in the world on the other side. And no more Constantino to worry about.
0: Quite an evening. An end and a beginning.
3: Here, skipper. To the Queen.
0: After you, mate. After you.

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0: Voyage of the Scarlet Queen stars Elliot Lewis as Phil Kearney with Ed Max as Gallagher. And tonight featured Kathy Lewis as Hank with Ben Wright as Constantino. Music scored and conducted by Richard Arant. The Scarlet Queen, produced by James Burton, is written by Gil Dowd and Bob Tallman.
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3: Afloat with Henry Morgan. Sir Thomas Mudford, Governor of Jamaica, has received instructions from England to put down the Caribbean's buccaneers. As he shares part of Henry Morgan's loot, he looks upon this order with disfavor. So he creates Morgan Vice Admiral, with permission to sail as he pleases beyond the shores of Jamaica. One of Spain's ships captures a British merchantman, upon which is traveling Antoinette de Lacy, a kinswoman of Sir Thomas Mudford. Dolores Pizarro, daughter of the Cuban governor Don Pietro, learns that Sir Thomas has never seen Antoinette. So she proposes to her father that she go to Jamaica posing as Antoinette and there lay plans to trap Morgan and also get back her lost fabulous Aztec necklet.
4: What is this you say, my child? You go to Jamaica, to Port Royal? That is impossible.
5: No, father. It will be living. Better than rotting my soul away here in Cuba, attending the dull social rounds of the Havana Society.
4: The way I have arranged things will bring about Morgan's capture. This girl, she is a kinswoman of Sir Thomas Mudford. Although Sir Thomas works hand in glove with Morgan, blood must be thicker than mere business. He knows the fate Antoinette would suffer. Do you think he'll willingly see his own flesh and blood go through that when he can save her by betraying Morgan?
5: And does that get my Aztec necklace back?
4: Oh, that is gone. It is gone. It is silly to even think about it now.
5: No, it isn't. It is in Jamaica, and I am going to get it back. Listen, Pop, we cannot fail. Sir Thomas has never seen Antoinette de Lacy. All he knows is that she is a kinswoman of his and has come from France. I speak French and English, remember?
4: No. We will do it my way.
5: Listen, Father. Sir Thomas Mudford is no fool. Henry Morgan fills his pockets. He is going to hate seeing Morgan go. Sir Thomas Mudford is a clever man. He might trick us so that his kinswoman is returned to him and Morgan goes free. But if I go to Jamaica as the governor's kinswoman, I will mix with the cream of society. I will learn all Morgan's plots, his plans. I will make Morgan my friend.
4: Even so, how will you, a mere woman, throw him into a Spanish trap?
5: I have thought of everything. Keep Cortez here in Cuba. Every so often, under cover of night, he approaches the Jamaica shore in a small sloop. I will meet him and tell him what I know of Morgan's plans. When I have finally laid my plans and incidentally got back my necklet, I will leave with Cortez and return, knowing what Morgan plans to do. We could easily catch him.
4: Your plans are reasonable, but there are many pitfalls. We do not know how much Sir Thomas Mudford knows of Antoinette de Lacy's family. He might trip you up at the very beginning by asking a simple question about family of whom you know nothing, but of whom you should know.
5: Then we will question Antoinette. She will have to tell us of her life for as long as she can remember.
4: She might guess our purpose and mislead us.
5: We will have to take that risk.
4: No, we will not take any risk. Give her to the Inquisition to question. She is a woman, and under torture she will be only too willing to tell us the truth.
5: Is that necessary, Father? She is a woman.
4: Your safety, Dolores, is at stake. Your very life is in danger. It is necessary. You will hear what she has to say.
5: No. No, I couldn't do that. You have the Inquisition take down her story, and I will learn it by heart.
4: So, if I consent, how will you get to Jamaica?
5: I have thought of that, too. Cortez captured the ship. Aboard her is bound to be a longboat. I will sail with Cortez under cover of night, almost to the shores of Jamaica. when I will set out in the longboat and make my own way to Port Royal.
4: And there you will tell them that you managed to escape from the Elizabeth Ann and have only just managed to reach the island.
5: And why should they doubt my story? The governor will know that Antoinette de Lacy was aboard the Elizabeth Ann. He will know by then that it has been captured by a Spanish ship. I arrive in one of the Elizabeth Ann's boats, saying I just managed to escape in the confusion. Wherein will he question my story?
4: It depends on one thing, Dolores, and I ask you to abide by my decision.
5: You do not say definitely that I cannot go.
4: At the moment, no. But my final decision rests on how much we learn from Antoinette's story. It depends on how much information she gives us, which will allow me to believe that you could get away with this masquerade. If you go, it will be because I would dearly love to lay hands on Henry Morgan.

0: So, Hunter, you've found the Flying Gull?
1: Yes, Captain. It was not difficult to find. It must be the best-known ship in Port Royal.
0: I've been paying my respects to the governor, Sir Thomas Motford. Know you him?
1: I have heard of him.
0: From your tone, I gather it doesn't please you. Don't blame you either, my lad. Don't trust him myself. But I must say that he's in the past given me his protection, and that is something I've needed.
1: And for that protection, he no doubt collects part of your gains.
0: Say it, lad. Loot. Loot's the word. Say it. Aye, he does. But tonight he told me of trouble.
1: Trouble?
0: Aye, Hunter. It would seem that England's been listening to the whining Spanish. They've gone on their knees to our illustrious Charles II, begging him to sweep the seas of the buccaneers. And he, poor fool, is listening to them. Buccaneers are outlaws in Jamaica, Hunter.
1: Then you must find other headquarters?
0: Now, that would not suit Sir Thomas Motford. He'd lose too much. He's created me vice admiral. And all the buccaneers who care to join with me can come and form a fleet. Those who don't care to join are to be swept from the seas. I'll have to take certain instructions from the governor, curse it, as I trust him not. You know, Hunter, if he had to choose between trouble and me, I'd be the one to be sacrificed.
1: Then you had best walk warily with His Excellency.
0: Life's a thing that quickly changes. This very night I berth in Port Royal, and I leave to call upon His Excellency. I'm set upon by two assassins, and you come into my life to save it. I offer you a berth upon a buccaneer ship, and you accept it. And once more the wheel of fortune turns. And instead of being aboard a buccaneer ship, you're now serving under a vice admiral. But we've wasted enough time in talking. I have an order for you, Hunter.
1: Aye, Captain.
0: I want you to round up my crew. We sail as soon as possible. There is a British merchantman expected in. We must go and see her and give her safe conduct to Port Royal. The first time I've ever done any legitimate sailing in my life.
1: Aye, Captain. Where do you advise me to look for the crew?
0: They're easy enough to find. They'll still be at the place we were earlier this night, the Dolphin Tavern. And hurry, lad. Step lively.
1: Aye, Captain. I'll have them back aboard in a short time.
0: A warning before you go. Watch out for Diaz. He's been my right-hand man until now, but I trust him not. Methinks you might be taking his place. You watch him. Watch him carefully.
2: That's enough of you, Diaz. I must be getting back now to attend to the others.
3: There is no need to do that. You want to leave me now? Ah, you know they are too drunk to want any more liquor. They could not drink any more. And don't you want to stay here with Diaz any longer, eh?
2: Let go of me, Diaz, or I shall be angry.
4: All members of the Morgan's crew, back to the Flying Gull at once. Be quick about it, you. No insubordination now. Order to get moving.
3: Who is that giving orders in Morgan's name? Why, it is the fair scoundrel that was here earlier in the night.
4: Well, there you are, dear. Collect the Flying Gull at once.
3: And who are you to think you can give me the orders?
4: They're not my orders. They're Captain Morgan's. Get moving.
3: You think I take orders from you? I am the one who gets the orders.
4: You scum, you'll do as I tell you. Get back to the ship. We're sailing soon.
3: I'll fix you, you upstart.
2: Look out, he has a knife.
4: Try that, may, would you?
5: A hard fist smashes down on Diaz. His body arches, his feet leave the ground. There is a splintering of smashing wood as his body hits a rickety table and lies limply amongst the wreckage. The blade of his knife gleams white on a dirty floor. In the taproom, the sound of talking goes on unceasingly. Most of the customers are too full of rum to investigate, and in any case, the sound of violence is only too common in their ears. On the impact, Kitty's slender hand goes to her mouth to stifle the involuntary cry. Her eyes are fixed on the limp form.
2: Have you killed him?
1: He will live to hang yet.
5: Without a look at her, Geoffrey crosses to pick up the unconscious man.
6: So, I was right in what I thought about you.
5: With a gentle gesture, in which there is a certain firmness, Kitty lays her hand on the sleeve of Geoffrey's shirt. Her pressure sends vibrations up his arm, causing a shock of sudden excitement to his heart. He slowly turns to look at her.
6: I knew the breadth of your shoulders. Cover
5: as she speaks, her eyes look up into his and hold them in her gaze. Slightly, she leans her body towards him. Excitement makes his breath come in short, deep gasps. The noise of the tavern fades from his ears. All his vision can see is Kitty. Kitty, whose eyes are two deep gray pools in which emitted longing and a strange, exciting emotion. It is a long, long time since a woman has been in this way so near to him. Her lips, moist and near and invitingly red, are gently parted. An unbreakable, invisible bond forces his head nearer. Her long lashes are lowered and sweep her cheek. Music crashes in his ears. Her lips are sweet and thirsty on his. Her arms climb warmly round his shoulders. And suddenly the music stops. He hears the noise of the tavern, the disorder of the room, the cheapness of the woman. And repulsion sweeps over him. Roughly he pushes her from him. Contemptuously wipes his mouth with the back of his hand. Bends down and picks up the unconscious Dietz. Throws him across his shoulders. Without a word or a look at Kitty, stalks out and through the tap room. Kitty watches him go. The corners of her pretty mouth turn down.
2: So, I'm good enough for you. Stuck up pig. You spurn me when I offer you what other men I'd kill for. All right, Mr. Hunter. The time will come when I'll have you crawling at my feet, begging from me the smallest favors. And I'll laugh at you. I'll laugh at you and spit in your face.
0: A woman, warm and generous, pours forth the hates of hell. Listen for the sequence of this hate in the next episode of Afloat with Henry Morgan.
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1: When my brother Tony and I were shipwrecked on the Hebridean island of Shuna, we found strange buildings and even stranger people. Fergus O'Neill, the Irish playwright, and his daughter Bridie, and Granny Stewart, who told us of ghostly voices whispering in the dark. Also a group of scientists under Professor Max Walters, who informed us politely but firmly that we must not leave the island. The next morning, sitting beside our stranded boat, Tony gave Brady and me his views on the situation.
2: Well, then, let's face it. There's something peculiar going on in Shuna. Something very peculiar.
3: You can say that again. You don't mean just at the station.
2: I don't mean just at the station, Brady. Well, that big rocket in the middle tower is peculiar enough in itself. I mean the way everybody is suspicious about everybody else.
3: I know. It didn't used to be like this. You know what I think?
2: No, tell us.
3: It's how they acted yesterday. Professor Walters and Harry Carmichael and Roderick McIntyre. They're nervous, all on edge. I think they know that there's a spy on Shuna.
4: Oh, no.
3: And they're afraid we might be his accomplices. It's a cert, if you ask me.
2: Yes, I agree with you, Jake.
4: Tony, a spy? Who could it be? What is it, a spy on?
2: It could be anyone. That's the trouble. And if Professor Walters is putting up a special kind of rocket, and say on the 21st of the month, the date he mentioned, information about his scientific methods might be very useful to a foreign country.
4: Gracious goodness, I never thought of that.
3: I bet it's the answer, all the same.
2: And if we're to be prisoners here until the 21st, my idea is that we should do a spot of spying on our own. Try to find out who the spy is.
4: Yes, but have we anything to work on? Any clues, I mean?
3: It seems to me that the voices we heard may have something to do with it.
2: Yes, and we might get more information on that point from Granny Stewart. Look, I suggest that's a job for you, Jake. You seem to be one of her favorites.
3: Okay, then. I'll help her with the dishes after lunch. That should give us half an hour alone together. Judging from how keen you and Brady are about washing up.
4: Oh,
2: no, that's enough from you, my precocious infant. Come on, we've got to do work in the boat. That rudder column, it needs a new washer. And a bit of grease here and there won't do it any harm.
5: Oh, my. It's such a pleasure to do the dishes when somebody is drying them.
3: Granny, remember what you told me 3 nights ago about the voices?
5: Oh, I wasn't meaning anything. Don't be paying any heed to my blathers.
3: We heard them too, you know.
4: What?
3: You heard them?
4: Yes, Tony and Brady and I. At the top of the cliff the night before last.
5: Oh, dear me.
4: And the wailing and the sobbing, too.
3: The wailing and the sobbing, too. It gave us a bit of a shock, I can tell you.
4: When did it happen? What time of night?
3: I'd say about 10 o'clock.
5: Yes. That was when I heard them. The sad and terrible whisperings of people in pain.
3: Granny, where were you at the time? I mean, were you at the top of the cliff?
5: Oh, no, my dear. I was on the shore, with the cliff above me.
3: How long did the whisperings go on?
5: Oh, I didn't wait to hear. I hurried home to the cottage as fast as I could. I told nobody. Not even Mr. O'Neill.
3: Granny, you warned Tony and me that we should go away, remember?
5: I remember.
3: Well, we can't go now, even if we wanted to. Professor Walters says we must stay here for another 10 days, until the 21st of the month.
5: The 21st? I have heard them speak of the 21st, Mr. O'Neill and Billy Hackett. Something is going to happen that day. Something strange and terrible.
3: What is going to happen?
5: I don't know, my dear. But they talk of it in low voices when they think I'm not listening. I just don't know.

0: Now I mean. Well, I don't go in for scotch music as a rule, but that bagpipe stuff gives me a pain. That was different, though. Thanks for letting me hear it.
1: Oh, yes, it's lovely, too.
2: That was my very first record. I made it about 2 years ago. Oh, I was as nervous as a kitten.
1: Do you think, Billy, it'll convince the professor in this part that Tony's a genuine article?
0: Oh, between you and me and this here record player, I reckon they're already convinced. After all those inquiries they made by radio telephone, this ought to settle it, though, I'd say. This disc, I mean. I'll take care of it, though, Miss Bridie, and the professor says thanks for the lend of it.
1: Oh, he's welcome. But has he anything to play it on?
0: Oh, he's a player of his own up there. Real posh it is. Well, I suppose I'd better be on my way.
2: Oh, Billy, wait a minute. It's early yet. It's only 9 o'clock.
0: The professor said he'd like to try out his disc tonight, though.
1: Oh, well, there's plenty of time. You told us he and Mr. McIntyre never go to bed until after midnight.
0: They don't. Not until a long while after. I've seen them often. Out on moonlight walks round the island. 1 o'clock in the morning, maybe. And all for the good of their health, or so they say.
2: Billy, there's something we want to ask you.
0: What's that?
2: What's all the mystery? What's going on up there at the station?
0: Eh? Going on? What do you mean?
2: Oh, it's rocket research. We know that, of course. But is there anything special in the program? Any unusual kind of experiment, for instance, on or about the 21st?
0: Now, look here, Tony. I'm only a fitter. Common a gardener, as you might say. I'm not in the confidence of his nibs up there, you know?
1: But you must know something. To begin with, what about that big rocket in the middle tower?
0: What about it, Jake? The rocket I helped to build, that's all.
3: Granny Stewart says she overheard you and Father talking about the 21st.
0: Maybe it's my birthday, eh, Brian?
2: Oh, come off it, Billy. We don't want you to give away any technical secrets, of course, but we'd like some idea of what's going on.
1: Oh, be a sport, Billy. What's all this security stuff in
0: here? Wait a second. I told you I'm only a fitter. But if it was left to me now, I'd tell you everything. Straight I would. I reckon you're on the level, but the eggheads, they don't trust you, not yet. And after all, they've got the whip hand.
1: I suppose you're right, Billy.
0: Of course I'm right, Miss Bridie. I hope there ain't no hard feelings.
1: Oh, of course.
2: No hard feelings.
0: That's fine. Now, if you'll excuse me, I'll be on my way. I think I can promise you this. When his nibs hears this record, he'll be in a good mood to tell you about everything himself. Well, I'll be seeing you. Hello.
2: Good night,
1: Billy.
2: Bye-bye,
1: Billy. When Billy had gone, Tony and I told Bridie that we were going down to the shore to inspect the boat. Actually, we intended to have a look at the big cliff from where Granny Stewart had heard the voices. We found a convenient boulder and crouched in its shadow.
4: If these voices are really important, Jake, we may be lucky enough to spot something. We heard the whispering up yonder at the top, and Granny heard it down here.
1: And you think the answer may be found somewhere halfway up?
4: Yes. They seem to be coming out of the air. But I've been thinking it over. You see those cracks and fissures in the cliff running upwards through the rock? Well, I think
1: that...
4: What is it?
1: Listen.
4: Somebody's coming.
1: Can you make out who it is?
4: All I can make out is somebody moving against the shadow of the cliff. Oh, it's so dark, we'll never be able to identify him unless he comes closer.
1: He stopped.
4: Having a look about him. Keep still.
1: Maybe a she, for all we know.
4: Even one of Granny Stewart's ghosts, eh?
1: Get a grip, Tony.
4: He's moving on. Away from us.
1: Tony, did you see that? He disappeared straight into the face of the cliff.
4: There's an opening there. Not a proper opening, just a kind of split in the rock.
1: You're right. What on earth can he be doing?
4: I have a theory.
1: Well, what do we do in the meantime?
4: We'll stay where we are and see what happens. The main thing is not to let him suspect he's being watched. One thing anyway, he was obviously taking precautions against being seen.
1: Was he the spy, do you think?
4: It's possible. But of course, until we know exactly what's going on at the station, we can't be sure about anything.
1: You're telling me. Except that it's getting dashed cold behind this rock.
4: Wait a minute. Shh. Listen.
1: Golly. The voices.
4: Yeah. But not so loud as 2 nights ago at the top. My theory's working out, Jake.
1: You mean you know what's causing it?
4: I think so.
1: Why don't you tell me?
4: Well, I'd rather show you.
1: Oh, you're hopeless. Gosh, listen to that. No wonder Granny Stewart was scared.
4: Look away up there.
1: What? In the cliff, eh?
4: Yes, to the left of that outcrop of rock, like a man's head.
1: Where? Oh, yes. By golly, it's a glimmer of light.
4: Somebody in there with a torch, I think.
1: Looks like it. They've stopped, Tony.
4: I know. And the light's gone out, too.
1: So it has. Then that means...
4: Keep quiet now. I'd say our friend will be coming back out in a minute or two.
1: Maybe we'll be lucky and see his face.
4: I doubt it. Not in this light. Keep your eyes skinned all the same, Jake.
1: There he is. Coming out now.
4: Shh.
1: He's having his usual look around.
4: If only he'd come out of that shadow so that we could see him properly.
1: He's going back along the shore towards the grassy ridge.
4: Jake, isn't there something familiar about the way he walks?
1: I don't know. I can't be too sure.
4: Anyway, he's gone now. Look, we'll wait here for another few minutes just to make certain that the coast is clear. Then we'll go in and explore that cliff.
1: Okay.
4: And if we don't find the explanation for those voices, remind me to have my head examined.
1: It's a good thing we brought torches, Tony. The floor of this tunnel's a mass of loose stone.
4: Mind you don't twist your ankle.
1: Don't worry. It seems to be leading upwards.
4: Well, what did you expect?
1: I didn't know what to expect. You're the expert.
4: Oh, this is becoming quite a climb, eh?
1: It's killing me.
4: Take care going through here. It's a bit narrow, this corner.
1: If you can get through, I'll manage.
4: That's it. We seem to be on the level again.
1: Thank goodness. Oh. The last bit was quite steep. The tunnel's opening out, too.
4: It certainly is. Into a big cave. I say, this must be it, Jake.
1: There's a table over there. And a chair. Gosh, a radio set.
4: I thought as much. Come on.
1: It's not only a receiver, it's a transmitter as well.
4: Oh, I noticed. Worked off a battery. Wait a minute. There you are. Static. Granny Stewart's lost soul.
1: Well, I'm blown. But the whispering...
4: No message coming through at the moment.
1: I see what you mean.
4: Look up there, Jake. A crack in the solid rock running up to the top of the cliff. And yonder, see to the left. That's the opening we saw the light through. The sounds in here coming through the radio went echoing out through these openings, magnified and distorted. See? Get it?
1: I'd never have thought of it.
4: This must be the spy's hideout for sending and receiving messages. Information about the rocket station and... What's that you've got, Jake?
1: It's a dusty wee bit of paper. I found it lying under the table. Let's see. I think it's a page from a diary pad. You know, the kind businessmen have on the desk.
4: Let me see. Oh, yes. Something written on it, too, in block capitals. Last message, 2300 hours, August 21st. Rendezvous, small boat. McCrimmon's Rock.
1: 11 o'clock at night on the 21st. That must be how he plans to make his getaway. A vessel lying offshore and a small boat coming in to take him off.
4: Looks like it.
1: McCrimmon's Rock. Where's that?
4: Half a mile south of where we came ashore. A big flat boulder like a pier. I say, Dick, this page from a diary. Have you noticed the printed heading?
1: The Irish Provident Assurance. Old Key, Dublin.
4: Remember? Last night in Mr. O'Neill's room? The pad in his desk.
1: Yes. This might be a page from it.
4: Or from one exactly similar.
1: But Mr. O'Neill and Bridie are...
4: Wait. Quiet a minute.
1: What?
4: Over there. In the corner beyond the table.
1: What's on
4: it? That slab. There's something beneath it in the hollow rock. Come on. Let's see if we can lift it, Jake.
1: Right, Tony.
4: Come on now. Again.
1: It's too heavy, Tony. It won't budge.
4: It seems like it.
1: But I can just see it on the edge.
4: Yeah?
1: It's a black box, I think.
4: Huh?
1: But why should the spy put a clock inside it?
4: A clock? Jake, run for your life. It's a time bomb!

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3: Will you have a polo, dear Liza, will you have a polo, dear Liza, polo?
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3: But you take the old tube.
4: 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Have one. 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
5: Spycatcher, a series of true stories of the unceasing search for enemy spies in wartime. Based on the memoirs of Lieutenant Colonel Oreste Pinto of the Allied Counterintelligence Service. This week's story is entitled Game, Set, and Match. The part of Colonel Pinto is played by Bernard Archer.
6: It's an axiom of counterintelligence work that once a trick or technique is known to the other side, it must be abandoned. No matter how well it's worked in the past, it must be ruthlessly scrapped. In the late autumn of 1944, I'd moved my headquarters to Eindhoven in Holland. The area had just been liberated by the Allied armies, and it was my task, just behind the lines, to seek out the traitors and spies who'd been working for the Germans and who'd been left behind in the German retreat. In the confusion of war, they were not easy to find. Rumors spread quickly. Sometimes innocent men were accused out of spite. I had always to be on guard. One young man who was named by a resistance group was Cornelius Verloop.
7: Verloop, sir.
6: Oh, come in. Sit down, please.
8: Thank you, sir.
6: full name?
8: Cornelius Verloop, sir.
6: Name?
8: 26, sir.
6: Religion?
8: Protestant.
6: Born?
8: Eindhoven.
6: Are you married or single?
8: Married, sir.
6: Wife's name, age, religion?
8: Rika, sir. She's 24. She's Protestant, too.
6: Family?
8: A son, sir. He's called Johannes from my father. He's age 4.
6: Do you know why you're here?
8: Yes, sir.
6: The local resistance men have named you as a suspect.
8: Yes, sir. But I can't understand it. I worked for them for 2 years. I was in the resistance. I've just been to Breda for them.
6: They say you were friendly with the Germans, and they suspect you of being a traitor.
8: But that's nonsense, sir. They all know me. Why do they name me?
6: I don't know. There's been a great deal of naming going on, denouncing of enemies. Is there anyone who might bear you a grudge, but has any old scores to settle with you?
8: No, sir. I've always done what I was asked to do. They invited me to join the resistance.
6: Then what is your answer to this charge?
8: Who made it, sir?
6: A charge has been made. I'm asking for your answer.
8: That I'm innocent. I cannot understand it.
6: You're not prepared to say that you might have been named through jealousy, a personal grudge, or to pay off an old score?
8: No, sir. Nothing that I know of. If you can tell me who it is, sir...
6: Now, you understand that I'm only doing my duty, and that if you are, in fact, innocent, the more fully you cooperate with me, the sooner we'll know the truth of this matter.
8: Yes, sir.
6: And that I must hold you here until I can determine this case and make a report.
8: Yes, sir.
6: I'll make inquiries, and then I'll see you again.
8: Yeah, thank you, sir.
6: Haven't we all?
7: This way.
6: When Verloop had gone, I made an examination of his personal belongings. He seemed honest and genuinely confused by the charge. He had been to Breda on a job for the resistance, and we had arrested him on his return and searched him. His belongings were ordinary enough, and most of them innocent enough. A fountain pen, a small amount of money, two handkerchiefs, house keys, a box of matches, a wallet containing some postage stamps, A photograph of a young woman with a baby, presumably his wife and child. An identity card pertaining to his job in a local radio factory. It carried a small photograph of him, his name and signature, and it stated that he was a supervisor, common enough in factories taken over by the Germans. He also had a small personal diary. It contained rather cryptic entries against certain dates, groups of figures. And this sort of thing was always suspect. I wondered if the dates were important. I decided to have a talk with the resistance leader who had named him. How long have you known, fellow?
7: All my life. He's a local lad.
6: And how long was he with your resistance group?
7: About 2 years. Before that, he helped us from time to time.
6: What kind of help?
7: He worked in a radio factory. He was a supervisor, and that was useful to us. He supplied us with valves and equipment from time to time to repair our radio sets, later to build a small transmitter. And he gave us information, told us what kind of equipment the Germans were making and about the output of the factory, which we sent to England.
6: Did you do any sabotage in his factory?
7: Yes.
6: Did he help?
7: Yes.
6: How?
7: He told us when new equipment was ready and led our party in to deal with it. Once he told us of a wagon that was loaded with the new equipment, and we were able to destroy it.
6: Why do you suspect him?
7: Well, it was later, when he was in the group, this last year. On 6 different raids that Verloop was on, something went wrong. There was the bridge at Helmand. We had special explosives given us for that job. It was very important that the bridge should be blown. Verloop volunteered to do it. We'd lost some of our best men a week before, so I said yes. We blew the bridge and returned. In the morning, we found that the bridge had been hardly damaged at all. It was working again in 24 hours, and our special explosives had been used up.
6: Go on.
7: Well, that bridge at Helmand. There was a German guard post near it. It's an important railway bridge. When Verloop was botching that job, the Germans never opened fire.
6: Hmm. And the others?
7: 4 raids that Verloop was on. All in the past year, the Germans were waiting for us. We had casualties. But Verloop was never hit.
6: Were you ever hit?
7: Yes, once in the leg.
6: During one of the raids when Verloop was not hit?
7: Yes.
6: But you were able to escape?
7: Yes.
6: Are you suggesting that because he wasn't wounded or killed in these attacks, that he's suspect?
7: No, I don't mean that at all.
6: You know that there are soldiers outside, British soldiers, who have fought all the way from Normandy. Their units have had casualties, sometimes heavy casualties, but they have come through. You're not suggesting that they have some arrangement with the Germans?
7: With soldiers, it is different. They're fighting a battle. In the resistance, it's 4 or 5 men pinned down. The German guards can pick almost anyone they like. Now, there was the raid at Hazer. That evening, Verloop called off. He couldn't come. And the Germans were waiting for us. They waited until we got to the railway line and opened fire. We lost 4 men.
6: But you're not suggesting that Verloop's defection was known to every German guard in the area. As it was common knowledge even to a German private soldier that he mustn't fire at Verloop.
7: No.
6: Then what is the substance of the charge against him?
7: Sir, many things can happen in a resistance group. We know that some men, not only here but in Belgium and France too, after a year or more of danger, want to get out of it. Those who work near the Germans in a factory like Verloop can go to the Germans, tell them, and, well, then they have it both ways. They're trusted by us,

0: factory like Verloop can go to the Germans, tell them, and, well, then they have it both ways. They're trusted by us, and there's no danger of being arrested or captured.
1: Yes. Yes, I know that has happened.
0: Everything went well with us until a year ago, sir. We think it was Verloop, and we're asking your help.
1: That is the substance of the charge.
0: Yes. We all feel the same about it.
1: Thank you. Verloop, I've been talking to the leader of your resistance group. He tells me...
2: Was it he who named me?
1: I have many cases to deal with besides yours, and I have occasion to meet resistance leaders.
3: Yes, I'm sorry, sir.
1: I was saying. He tells me that before you joined the group, you'd done a great deal of valuable work for them.
3: Yes, sir.
1: Well, tell me about it.
3: Did he tell you that at first I refused to join the group?
1: No. Why did you refuse to join?
3: It was at the beginning, sir. I'd been married only a year. My wife was expecting our child. I thought my first duty was to my wife and child. So when they asked me, I said no. The resistance had just started. There were plenty of young men who wanted to join. After Johannes was born, they came to me again.
1: Who came to you?
3: Oh, it was a friend of my family, sir. Cousin of my mother's. Jan van Hoek. He was killed in one of the raids.
1: What did he want of you?
3: He knew about the baby, but he asked me if I could get some radio parts from the factory to repair a radio set. I said I'd try. I got them for him. About a month later, he came back and asked if I could get some other things for them.
1: You could do this without danger?
3: Not without some danger. You can't do anything against the Germans without some danger. But I was then a supervisor. I could move about. I wasn't tied to the bench. So I could do it easier than any of the other workers.
1: You offered to steal these parts and pass them on to the resistance.
3: Yes. And when I gave them to him, I also told him of new radio sets that were being made for the German aircraft. He was interested and asked for more information about the sets, which he told me was being passed on to England, to the RAF. Again he came. It was for some parts for a transmitter. And he also said that the RAF wanted information about the output of the factory and about any new sets that were being made.
1: You were able to get this secret information?
3: Oh, some of it, sir. As a supervisor, I had a special pass. It was called a white pass.
1: This pass?
3: Yes, sir, that's it. Only certain supervisors were allowed into certain departments. It says so, yes.
1: How long did you go on passing this information?
3: About 2 years, sir. And then I told them that a shipment of new sets had been completed and was ready to go to Germany. They asked me if I would lead them into the yard that night and point out the wagon. Well, I was scared at first, but I was the only one who could lead them to it, so I agreed. They put incendiary bombs in the wagon. They knew exactly where to place them. And in just a few minutes, the job was done and we were away. I was very impressed and very pleased to have done something like that. And I decided that this was what I wanted to do, something active, something you could see.
1: And after that, you took part in the raid.
3: Yes.
1: Let's talk about the last year. It was then that things began to go wrong.
3: Yes, it wasn't so easy then.
1: Do you know why it wasn't so easy?
3: Well, the Germans were taking greater care. There had been so much sabotage, they put on more guards. I know that they doubled the guard at the factory.
1: On a number of occasions, raiding parties were ambushed.
3: Yes, sir. I was in some of those raids.
1: In each case, the raiding party had casualties, but you were never hit.
3: That's correct, sir.
1: They say that you seem to bear a charmed life. Others were killed and wounded, more and more in each successive ambush. A steady decimation of the group. But you were never hit. Can you explain that?
3: There were others who weren't shot?
1: Only two others. And they didn't take part in as many raids as you did. I'm asking about you.
3: I suppose... Well, because I kept myself well trained, sir. I took these raids seriously. They were very dangerous. Some of the men were very careless. I kept myself fit and well trained. When we were going to the place, I always kept my eyes open for good cover, and I listened carefully all the time. After all, we were being ambushed often. My carbine was always in good order. When trouble started, I took good cover. I always stayed to fight. I never ran away. I wasn't wounded, but that's how a soldier should behave.
1: And then there was the raid at Hazer. That was perhaps the worst ambush of them all.
3: Yes, sir. I

0: That hair, sir.
1: Why not?
0: I cooled off that night, sir. I had a bad cold. I went to bed.
1: A cold? Was that enough to keep you from an important raid?
0: Yes, sir. I had a bad cold and a cough. In the darkness, when you must be silent, a man with a cough is a danger to all his comrades.
1: Nevertheless, this party was ambushed and suffered very heavy casualties.
0: Yes, sir. We lost many men, some of our best men. My friend, Jan van Hoek, was killed. And our leader was wounded.
1: And when you had lost so many men, most of your best men, there came the affair of Helmond. Now, as I understand it, it was an important railway bridge, and it had to be destroyed to start the German retreat.
0: Yes, sir.
1: So important that specially constructed explosives were supplied to your group for this job.
0: That's right, sir.
1: But by now, most of your best men had been killed, and the leader was wounded, and you volunteered to destroy the bridge.
0: Yes, sir.
1: You went there, you placed the charges, and you failed to destroy the bridge.
0: I blew up part of it, sir.
1: But not enough.
0: No, sir.
1: And the strange thing happened that night. There was no ambush. There was no ambush, and you botched the job. It couldn't have been better for the Germans.
0: Is that the charge against me, sir? Is that what they're saying? That I'm a traitor because I couldn't blow up the bridge? I tried, I did my best. All the explosives didn't go off. That's why it wasn't destroyed. I destroyed part of it, but the rest didn't go off. Am I to die because I didn't destroy the bridge? Is that what they want?
1: No. I don't think they want you to die for not blowing the bridge. They want you to die for being in league with the Germans.
0: Because there was no ambush that night. But don't you believe my story?
1: I've already told you. A charge has been made and I have to examine it. For your good as well as mine.
0: Yes, sir.
1: You have a cigarette?
0: No, thank you, sir. I don't smoke.
1: You... Oh. Well, I think we'll call it a day. If I want you, I'll send for you.
0: Thank you.
1: There have been 2 points in the interrogation of Verloop, 2 answers which intrigued me. I decided to think about them before seeing him again. Next day, I sent for him. Now, where were we, Verloop? Yes. Before all this trouble, the resistance thought very highly of you.
0: Yes, sir.
1: You were a very useful contact. You obtained radio parts for them so that they could repair their radio sets and listen to instructions from London. And you obtained equipment for them so that they could build a transmitter to send messages to London. And you also obtained important information for the Allies, which they sent to London.
0: Yes, sir.
1: And none of this could possibly be said to help the Germans. Indeed, quite the contrary.
0: Yes, of course, sir.
1: Now, you were in a position to get this information for the Allies. Tell me about it.
0: I was a supervisor. And in this part of the factory, there were 2 secret establishments where they worked on special equipment for the German Air Force. And there were other secret establishments that I couldn't get into, but I could get into the 2 in my own part of the factory.
1: Was this difficult? Was it dangerous?
0: Oh, no, sir. There were small places where they did special jobs, and I had a pass that took me there as required.
1: How did you gain entrance?
0: Well, there was a guard there, sir. Of course, they were very careful. At the end of the building, there was a door. It was an armored door, and behind it a German guard. Each time I had business in the special establishment, I had to go to this door, press a button, and wait. The door would be unbolted. My pass would be inspected by the guard. Then he would let me through. Then the door would be bolted again. The same thing happened on the way out.
1: How many people had such passes?
0: All supervisors, sir, and above. Senior supervisors, managers. But only for their own part of the factory. Only Germans were allowed to go everywhere.
1: How did you pass this information to the resistance? Was it written down?
0: Well, not at the time, sir.
1: But to pass it on to the resistance to send it to England accurately, you must have written it down.
0: Yes, sir, when I got home.
1: And writing down such information would be dangerous. Did you have a code for it?
0: Well, no, sir. It could be done in figures. It was radio circuits and wave bands, mostly. It could be done in formulae and figures.
1: I see. And this rather cryptic method was enough for this purpose.
0: Yes, sir.
1: When did you stop passing on information about the Germans to the Allies?
0: About a year ago, sir.
1: Why was this?
0: Well, by that time it was more important to sabotage the equipment, to destroy it, than just to report on it.
1: Then perhaps you'll explain to me why this year you've continued to make cryptic little notes in your personal diary.
0: What notes, sir?
1: I'll read them to you. Perhaps you can tell me what they mean. There are a number of them. They go back as far as March. It was about then that the ambushing began.
0: Yes, sir.
1: I'll choose just a few. The week of June the 3rd, you've noted 16, 72, 150. In the week of June the 20th, you've noted 18, 76, 245. The week of August the 18th, that was the week of the ambush at Hazer.
0: Yes.
1: You have notes 14, 998, 148. And for the week of September the 2nd, the attack on the bridge at Helmond, you've noted 16, 72, 150, 535. They look like times and numbers.
0: Yes, sir.
1: Will you explain why this is written down and tell me what it means?
0: Yes. May I see my diary?
1: Certainly. Here it is.
0: Thank you. But they're not only on the dates you mentioned, sir. There are other dates.
1: Yes. I'm asking for your explanation.
0: I told you, sir, that to go on a raid you should be in good health and be fit. I decided that I must be fit, and I made myself very fit.
1: Go on.
0: Well, these are my notes, sir. I always made a check before I went on a raid. I would do exercises, sir. I'd go swimming. These are my swimming times, running times, pulse rate, respiration, my weight, and things like that. Here, look, sir. Each month I've recorded my weight. Here, you see here, 150. You see, I wanted to know that I was fit for a job. Here, you see, is my pulse rate, 70. That's quite normal. But when you're in danger, if you're afraid, it increases. It can increase up to panic point. Now, the 16 here, you see, that's my respiration. Again, normal. I even stopped smoking altogether to be fit. Now, here you are, sir. You asked about June the 3rd. That was just before a raid. 16, 72, 150. Respiration normal, pulse normal, and it's not 150, sir, which sounds like a time, but 150 pounds, my normal weight. You see, I was fit. Here are my swimming times, my running
1: times. Yes, all right, I accept your explanation. Thank you. Now, I want you to tell me again about the factory and about this special pass.
0: Well, at the secret part of the factory was the armored door. I had to go there, press the button. The door would be unbolted and opened. My pass was presented with my photograph on it, and I then went through into the secret establishment.
1: All this time, you were in the sight of other workmen.
0: Yes, sir, all the time.
1: You were suspected of having met with the Germans and passed on information about the resistance to them.
0: I never met with the Germans. At work or afterwards, I was always with my own people. If I had met the Germans, the resistance could have followed me.
1: Of course. Cigarette?
0: I don't smoke, sir. Gave it up.
1: Of course. In order to keep fit. I see you still carry matches. Do you mind if I use them?
0: No, no.
1: I picked a dub.
0: Perhaps, sir. Perhaps they're damp, sir.
1: Are they? Let's try another. That's better.
0: I've carried them a long time. Some of them may have got damp, sir.
1: Maybe. These are your matches, fellow.
0: Yes, sir.
1: Let me tell you a story. 2 years ago, when I was in London, interrogating people as I am now interrogating you, two young Dutchmen arrived from an open boat. They were brothers, and they were good patriots. They'd escaped to England by the rather dangerous trick of going to the Germans and pretending to be German sympathizers, and offering to come to England as spies. When they arrived, they were brought to me for interrogation. Immediately, they told me of their ruse and how they had tricked the Germans into sending them. I then asked them the important question, how they were supposed to get their information back. What was the German technique? I had their belongings in front of me. They pointed to some innocent boxes of matches. They explained that most of the matches were genuine and would light, but some of them were fakes. I asked them how they could tell the fakes, and they showed me that the heads of the fake matches were a little bit lighter in colour. Not very much, but lighter. It was, in fact, a chemical, an excellent invisible ink, and very difficult to detect. But they also showed me how to detect it. Fellow, I've already tested these fakes of yours. The heads are made of the same invisible ink. I've also tested the back of your pass, your white pass. It's been used for passing information by this means. It was also easy, wasn't it? Whenever you had information for the Germans, you wrote it like this on the back of your pass and handed it to the German security guard. He kept it for a while, or gave you another pass in return. You can't deny it. Can you? Why did you do it? Come on, why did you do it?
0: The Germans were going to break the resistance. I heard about it at the factory. They were bringing in more troops, more guards. They were going to destroy us.
1: You could have warned the resistance.
0: I did. I told them. I warned them, but they wouldn't listen. They said we were to carry on as before.
1: You could have left the resistance.
0: No, you couldn't leave. Not when the Germans were breaking them up. They would say I was a coward.
1: So, to save your own skin, you went for the Germans.
0: No, sir.
1: Well, what were you trying to save?
0: My baby, sir. My wife and my baby.
1: And when you went to them, the Germans forced you to stay in the resistance to betray their plan.
0: Yes, sir. Will they shoot me, sir?
1: Perhaps.
0: I'm sorry I did it, sir. But I'll help you. I'll tell you all I know. I know about other spies, about German spies. Sir.
1: Will you make such a statement now?
0: Yes, sir.
1: As I said, it's an axiom that once a trick, like a match trick, has been discovered, it should be abandoned. Cornelius Fallope, who betrayed the resistance, made a full confession and implicated other spies. He was tried in Holland and sent to prison for life.

0: You've been listening to Spycatcher with Bernard Archard as Colonel Oreste Pinto. The script was written by Robert Barr and the program produced for the BBC.
1: Once upon a time there was an engineer.
2: Choo-choo Charlie was his name, we hear.
1: He had an engine and he sure had fun. He used good and plenty candy to make his train run.
3: Charlie!

0: last trip, did you discover what the Earth people eat? They eat a great many of these. They peel them with their metal knives. Boil them for 20 of their minutes. Then they smash them all to bits. They are clearly a most primitive people.
1: For MASH, get smash.
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0: Once upon a time there was an engineer.
1: Choo-choo Charlie was his name, we hear.
0: He had an engine and he sure had fun. He used good and plenty candy to make his train run.
2: Charlie says, love my good and plenty. Charlie says, really rings the bell. Charlie says, love my good and plenty. Don't know any other candy that I love so well.
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7: Pursuit. A criminal strikes and fades quickly back into the shadows of his own dark world. And then the man from Scotland Yard, the dangerous, relentless pursuit, when man hunts man. Now with Ted DeCourcy as star as the famous Inspector Peter Black of Scotland Yard, we bring you tonight's story of violence and murder, Pursuit and the Man Who Confessed.

0: Yes, sir?
1: Oh, good morning, Margaret.
0: Good morning, sir.
1: Would you step in for a moment?
0: Right, sir.
2: Good morning, sir.
1: Good morning, Margaret.
2: Everything quiet last night, sir?
1: Good. I heard a rather good one last night.
2: Really, sir?
1: Yes. Those flying saucer thingamabobs.
2: Yes, sir?
1: Know what they really are?
2: No, sir.
1: Well, Margaret, they're the horseshoes from the riders in the sky.
2: Really, sir?
1: Horseshoes, Margaret. You know that American song. Riders in the sky. Horseshoes.
2: Very good, sir.
1: I rather thought so. Now, did you see this memorandum from burglary?
2: Yes, sir. I put it on your desk.
1: Oh, well, take care of it, will you? Tell Foster to put a couple of men on watch tonight. I don't think it'll amount to anything.
2: Right you are, sir.
1: Yes.
3: Inspector, this is Mr. Ross. Came in about 5 minutes ago. I think you'd better speak to him, sir.
1: All right, Sergeant. Yes, Mr. Ross, what can I do for you?
4: There's nothing you can do for me now, Inspector. I killed a woman last night, and I've come to give myself up.
1: Will you say that again?
4: I killed a woman in my house last night. You'll find her there, 31 Cricklewood Lane.
1: Why didn't you report it last night?
4: I don't know. I've been walking most of the time, trying to think.
1: How did you kill her, Mr. Ross?
4: I choked her.
1: Why did you kill her?
4: There'd been an argument, that's all.
1: Her name is...
4: Selina Graham.
1: All right, Mr. Ross, if you don't mind, we'll run out to your house.
4: I don't want to go back there. I've done it. I've told the police. Now let's get it over with.
1: All in due time. After you, sir. Moffat and I took the haggard Mr. Ross to the house in Cricklewood Lane in our car. He sat throughout the entire trip, staring numbly through the window. I asked him no questions and he proffered no further information. Criminal Records Office has an extensive file devoted to men and women who have killed, usually in passion, and subsequently given themselves up. But more than a simple confession is necessary. It was our duty to examine the scene of the crime and then proceed with a formal charge of murder. Thirty-one Cricklewood Lane was a pleasant little house set apart some 150 feet from its nearest neighbor. I noted that the window shades were drawn. Mr. Ross reached into his pocket for his latch key, unlocked the door, and we went inside. Your telephone, Mr. Ross.
4: Yes, I know.
1: Well, don't you think you'd better answer it?
4: Why should I?
1: Well. Well, Mr. Ross?
4: She's through there.
1: Stay here with him, Moffat.
2: Right, sir.

0: How did you say you killed her, Mr. Ross?
1: I told you. With my hands.
0: And when was this?
1: Last night. I suppose it was about 8 o'clock. I can't remember. Now, can we go?
0: I'm afraid not. Would you step inside, please?
1: No.
0: I shall have to insist.
1: I won't. I told you I killed her, and that's enough. You can't force me to look at her again.
0: You won't have to, Mr. Ross. She's not there.
1: She's not there.
2: Not there, sir?
0: No. A girl has been here. I found lip rouge on the hand towel in the lavatory.
1: She's dead. I know she's dead. You must believe me.
0: Assuming that you did kill her, Mr. Ross, how soon afterward did you leave the house?
1: I don't know. I don't know what I did. What's the use of all this?
0: There's the question of a body, Mr. Ross.
1: I don't know what happened. All I know is that I killed her and I'll pay for it. I can't stand it here any longer. Take me away.
0: It was rather an odd situation. I found it hard to disbelieve Randall Ross's statement. Yet, there were several aspects to the case that were, to say the least, puzzling. After he'd been remanded into custody upon his own insistence and ours, Moffitt and I started for the Hotel Empire, which Mr. Ross had given as the residence of Miss Selina Grant. You see, Moffitt, if the man is telling the truth, we're in quite a predicament.
3: That had occurred to me, sir.
0: The body, Moffitt.
3: If there is one, sir.
0: You think it a delusion on his part?
3: Well, it might be, sir. It's happened before.
0: Yes, I know. Devilish annoying, too. But assuming that it's not a delusion, could someone have come in and taken the body after Mr. Ross had run from the house, possibly to protect him?
3: Rather a grisly thought, sir, but aren't you forgetting that the door was locked when we went in and that Mr. Ross had the key?
0: You're quite right, Moffitt.
3: Thank you, sir.
0: Which brings up another point. Would a man of Ross's obviously unsettled temperament kill, then methodically obliterate all signs of possible struggle, extinguish the lights, lock the door, and then allegedly walk the streets all night in a funk before coming in to confess the deed?
3: A bit contradictory, sir. He may have done all that, but where's the body?
0: Yes, and he may not have done all that, Moffitt. In which case, we return to your theory, delusion.
3: Yes, sir. Well, here it is, sir.
0: Oh. The Empire.
3: A bit run down, sir.
0: That is treason, Moffitt. Come along.
3: Yes, sir.
4: Ain't so harsh, sir. I'll take 5 bob on Arsenal over Southampton. And you know what he says? He says, I want odds. Coo, what cheek.
5: Uh-oh. I'll ring you right back, sir.
4: Morning, gentlemen. With or without?
0: Neither, thank you. Is Miss Selina Graham staying here?
4: That's right.
0: Would you see if she's in, please?
4: All right. Who shall I say call it?
0: Chief Inspector Black, Scotland Yard.
4: Oh, well, you must know my brother-in-law. He's on the force, Police Constable Smithers.
0: I don't believe I do know him. Do you, Moffitt?
3: No, sir.
4: Oh, well, you will, right, lad. He'll be commissioner one of these days, mark my words.
0: I shall have to keep my eye on him, then.
4: Hmm. That's funny. No answer.
0: When did you last see her, Mr.?
4: His name is Welk. And it was, day before yesterday. I was off myself yesterday. Oh, wait a minute. The night man left a note about her. I remember, but where did I put it? Oh, here it is. Well, you're too late. She paid her bill and left last evening at 6 o'clock.
0: Did she leave her new address, Mr. Welk?
4: Can't say that she did. They often forget and ring us later. If she does, do you want me to tell Police Constable Smithers?
0: Extremely good of you, Mr. Welk, but I'd rather you notified me.
4: All right.
0: Thank you very much. Well, Moffitt, at least we know one thing. There is or was a Miss Selina Graham. See what you can find out about her here. I'm going back to the yard. Has he asked to see anyone, Constable?
6: No, sir. Quiet as a mouse. There was his brother and Miss Hayes, Dr. Lewis here, but he wouldn't see them.
0: All right, Constable, thank you. Cigarette, Mr. Ross?
1: No.
0: You don't mind? Why did Miss Graham leave her hotel last night?
1: I don't know.
0: When did you meet her?
1: She came over at 7 o'clock.
0: Did she have any luggage with her?
1: No.
0: What did you argue about?
1: What does it matter?
0: It matters a great deal, Mr. Ross.
1: Let me alone. I've told you what you want to know. She's dead. I murdered her.
0: Where was Miss Graham employed?
1: I'm not going to tell you.
0: You are not helping yourself, sir, with this attitude.
1: I don't want to. I want to be hanged, and that's all. Now get out and let me alone.
0: Constable.
7: Yes, sir.
0: I think perhaps that you'd better relieve Mr. Ross of his tie, belt, and shoelaces.
7: Oh, sir. Think he might try?
0: I'm not sure, but we'll take no chances. I left the detention room and the brooding enigma of Mr. Ross and returned to my office. There were three people waiting for me. Mr. Michael Ross, 4 or 5 years older than his brother, but bearing a marked resemblance. Miss Myra Hayes, whom I learned was the suspect's fiancée, and a man from Harley Street for whom I held a great respect. The noted psychiatrist, Dr. James Lewis.
8: He won't see me, Inspector. He won't speak to any of us.
9: He couldn't have done it. I can't believe that he even knew the girl.
0: He's admitted to both facts, sir. And at this point, I have no choice but to either prove or disprove his confession.
10: Disprove, Inspector? Are you entertaining a sort of fantasy?
0: We have weighed that possibility, Doctor.
8: Do you mean that Randall imagined he killed someone?
0: It's a possibility.
8: Then that must be it. Because there was no girl. I know, you see. We're to be married in 2 weeks, Inspector. He's very much in love with me. As I am with him.
9: She's right. I'm his brother. I know he would have told me. We were very close.
0: Did anyone of you see him last night?
9: I know.
8: I spoke to him on the telephone.
0: At what time?
8: It must have been a little past 8.
0: Oh?
8: I rang him at home. We speak to each other every night. I wanted to go to him. He sounded upset. But he told me not to. That's when I called you, Dr. Lewis.
10: Yes, yes. I told her, Inspector, that Randall was in a state of depression and had been for a few days. There was no need to worry. Michael, be a good chap and take Myra out for a cup of tea, will you? There are a few things I'd like to discuss with the Inspector.
8: Why? Why can't I stay?
10: My dear, the things that I wish to say to the Inspector are to help Randall, and if you remain, I shan't be able to say them.
8: Oh, all right. I'm sorry.
0: Very well, Doctor.
10: Well, there was a girl, and I think there still is. Her name is Selina Graham.
0: You know, of course, Doctor, you needn't divulge anything which has passed between you and your patient.
10: No, I'm aware of that. What has he told you about her?
0: Nothing beyond the fact that he killed her.
10: Yeah, perhaps he did, but not physically.
0: What do you mean by that?
10: Well, I shall put it as simply as possible. Randall Ross, since childhood, has felt insecure and rejected. The two people closest to him have only added to this feeling. His brother Michael, because Randall strove to emulate him and failed. And then Myra Hayes, because she embodies the strength upon which he is so dependent.
0: Then did Selina Graham fulfill his search for independence?
10: For a time, yes. He found her in South End. Oh, I'm not being a prig when I tell you that from his description, she's lower class. Because that's exactly what he wanted. He could be accepted by someone who was his social and intellectual inferior.
0: I see. And does she take the place of his fiancée?
10: No, to the contrary. Once he'd found that he'd been accepted by her, he no longer desired her. I knew that last week when he told me that he was going to break it off.
0: And last night he did?
10: Yes. I think he did terminate the relationship, and in so doing, it was, to him, the end of a life. This was a critical period, remember. Randall was gaining insight into a great many of the things that I'm telling you.
0: You feel, then, Doctor, that in the cutting of these ties, this fantasy of actual murder was created?
10: Yes, I do.
0: A fantasy strong enough to drive him here to confess to a crime he had never committed.
10: Knowing the tremendous conflict taking place in his mind, I would say yes. But if I could see him, Inspector, I think I could prove it to you.
0: Very well, Doctor, I shall take you to him.
11: Inspector Blank.
0: Oh, just a moment, Doctor. Yes, Sergeant.
11: A report's just coming, sir.
0: Oh. Well, Doctor, it seems that fantasy has given way to fact.
11: Oh?
0: The body of a woman was taken from the Thames early this morning. She has just been identified as Selina Graham.
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13: 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Bing and Mildred Bailey will talk over old times and do some duets and solos. And also on hand, you'll find that hot combination, the Firehouse 5 plus 2. 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
12: Now, the second act of Pursuit and the Man Who Confessed.
0: The discovery of Selina Graham's body had at last taken the case from the nebulous and given it substance. I left the startled psychiatrist to wait for me in my office and made my way to the province of the Yard's pathologist, Dr. Bishop.
14: Yes, Daphne? Yes, Daphne? No, Daphne? Definitely Daphne. Bye-bye, love. I say, Black, how nice. You're looking fit.
0: Thank you, Doctor. Now, how's your wife?
14: Doing quite well, thank you.
0: And that. Have you had a chance to examine the body that was brought in this morning?
14: My dear chap, which one? I've been simply deluged with them.
0: Taken from the Thames, a woman, Selina Graham.
14: Graham? Here we are. No, I haven't had a chance yet. One of your cases?
0: Yes.
14: Oh, splendid. I must get to it at once. I like your cases, Black. So interesting. Shall we go? Those marks on the throat, not very pronounced, but strangulation, I should say. Well, well.
0: No. This may be something.
14: Wristwatch?
0: Yes. Stopped at approximately 9 o'clock.
14: So it did. You think that would establish time of death?
0: Not necessarily. I'll take that, if I may. We'll have the physical lab go over it.
14: Oh, all right. Here we are. Anything else?
0: I don't think so. Oh, yes, you might send a copy of your report in when you're finished, eh?
14: Oh, love to. Please give your Sergeant Moffat my kindest.
15: Did you see Ross, Inspector?
0: Not yet, Dr. Lewis. He'll be here in a moment. I saw the girl. She had been choked. The marks were there, all right.
15: That's incredible. I know Ross so well. At least I thought I did.
0: Possibly there's a bit of murder in every one of us that even a psychiatrist can't detect.
15: That's true, and we often learn it too late. But look here. He said he killed the girl in the house. What was she doing in the Thames?
0: I don't know.
15: His personality negates violence. I can't understand it unless...
0: Yes, go on.
15: Well, unless he were driven to it. Some threat that we know nothing about. However, from his statements concerning the girl, it hardly seems likely. She didn't sound the sort who would put up a fight at the party.
0: Oh, here he is. Come in.
16: Right in here.
0: Thank you, Constable. Wait here, please.
16: Very good, sir.
0: Sit down, Mr. Ross.
15: Hello, Randall.
0: Have you anything to add to your confession, Mr. Ross?
16: No.
0: I think you have. We found Miss Graham's body. I want you to tell us how it got into the Thames.
16: I don't know.
0: Come now.
16: I don't know. I killed her in the house. Then I ran out, that's all.
15: May I, Inspector?
0: Certainly.
15: Randall, why did you quarrel with the girl?
16: You know why.
15: Because you told her you didn't want to see her again?
16: Yes.
15: But she didn't want the relationship to end.
16: That's right.
15: What did you say, Randall? It must have been very important to you. You know, you told me that you don't like physical violence.
16: I don't. I hate it. But she wouldn't let me go.
15: What do you mean?
16: She said that she'd go to Maya and tell her.
15: So you choked her because she made you feel no longer independent, huh?
16: Yes. But I didn't mean to kill her. I wanted to frighten her, to show her that I was the stronger. I didn't know it was so easy to kill somebody that way. And then she fell and I ran out.
0: Where did you run?
16: I told you, I don't know.
0: If, as you say, you walked the streets all night, you must have stopped somewhere.
15: Rambo, remember you told me that when you were upset, you'd take a drink to try to calm yourself. Hmm?
16: Yes. Yes, perhaps I did. I think there may have been a pub. I can't remember. Let me alone, please, let me alone.
0: Mr. Ross, where did you go? What was the name of that pub?
16: I don't know. Yes, it was near the house. I ran. I was out of breath. Frightened. I needed a drink. Everybody was looking at me.
0: Near your house. All right. Constable.
17: Yes, sir.
0: Take Mr. Ross back, please.
17: Very well, sir. Come along.
15: He didn't kill her, Inspector.
9: Choked her, yes, but what if she regained consciousness?
0: Then left the house, went to the river and threw herself in?
15: But why not? The dream of rags to riches becomes a nightmare. She awakes to despair and suicide.
0: Theoretically, it's sound, Doctor, but according to your statistics, not likely.
15: Statistics? And what has that got to do with it?
0: Miss Graham was wearing her coat and shoes. I have yet to see a woman suicide who didn't remove either one or both articles before the act.
18: Well, sir, no luck here.
0: So I gathered.
18: The barman says there's another pub in the next square, the Fox and Hounds.
0: Of course, Moffitt, this might be a waste of time. It's entirely possible that Mr. Ross is an extremely clever young man who is playing a shrewd game.
18: In what way, sir?
0: Confessing to a murder which he swears was committed in his house in order to make the appearance of the body in the Thames a suicide.
18: Seems to me it's going to be a bit difficult to make him change his story unless someone saw him throwing the girl into the river.
0: Which is extremely doubtful.
18: You know, sir, what puzzles me is, if he did plan it that way, why did he confess to the crime at all?
0: Well, let's see if they can tell us anything at the Fox and Hounds. At the Fox and Hounds, we learned Randall Ross had been there at 8:30 and had remained there for some 15 minutes. He was remembered because of his extreme agitation. The confessed killer had taken no pains to cover his tracks. When we returned to the yard, Dr. Bishop was waiting in my office with his report.
14: I say, Black, this is delightful. How do you manage to do it?
0: Do what, Doctor?
14: You come up with these extraordinary cases of yours. It's miraculous. This girl was drowned.
0: Drowned?
14: Oh, yes, Sergeant Moffitt.
0: Drowned, so that's it. Dr. Bishop, is it possible that a state of unconsciousness could be mistaken by a layman for death?
14: Yes, rare, but yes. Oh, yes, I see. That had puzzled me.
0: Then it could be.
14: Yes. The condition of catalepsy is one. Another, although quite rare, would be carotid sinus syndrome. Ashen gray color, respiration very light, the pulse almost indistinguishable, heartbeat so slight. Certainly the layman stumbling upon such a sight would assume that death had taken place. Oh, yes, definitely. The choking before drowning could have brought about the state.
0: I am indebted once again to you, Dr. Bishop.
14: Ah, pleasure, Black. Any time at all. Do let me know how you fare. Most interested.
18: Does that do it, sir?
0: I hope so, Moffat. Hello, Dr. Lewis. This is Inspector Black. Yes. I wonder if you'd be good enough to call at my office. Splendid. Yes, it does concern him. Oh, and I wish you'd get in touch with Mr. Michael Ross and Miss Hayes. Yes, I'd like to see them too. Thanks very much.

0: I've called you here to explain my reason for withdrawing the charge of murder which was leveled at Mr. Randall Ross.
1: Mike, I knew he couldn't have done it.
0: He didn't kill her. I have a rather tragic story to tell you.
2: A tragic story, Inspector?
0: Yes, Doctor. We know that Mr. Ross did choke Miss Graham. We also know that he ran from the house in a state of extreme shock. In that shock, he did not extinguish the lights or even close the door behind him, let alone eradicate the signs of violence. But someone did.
2: Then she did recover, at least.
0: No, Doctor. She was removed by someone who found her body and wanted to protect Mr. Ross. Someone who was very close to him and knew that he was troubled that night.
2: But I knew that. Myra rang me to tell me that she'd spoken to him.
3: I told you, Inspector, I wanted to go to him. He wouldn't let me.
0: Exactly. You see, Mr. Ross reacted rather normally to a normal occurrence. The phone rang, and he answered it. That, Miss Hayes, was, in your own words, at a little past 8.
3: I didn't lie to you. Ask Dr. Lewis.
0: After the conversation, as I say, he ran from the house. We know that at 8:30 he was in the tavern. He remained there until 8:45. Selina Graham's watch stopped at 9. That was when she was drowned in the Thames.
2: Drowned? Do you mean to say that
0: is the tragedy?
1: She was dead. She was.
3: She must have been. I rang Michael. We were both worried about him. When we got there, she was lying in the bedroom. She was dead. She was.
0: You and Michael took her from the house in Cricklewood Lane, and thinking to protect Mr. Randall Ross, threw her body in the Thames. And at the time, she was still alive.
1: Don't keep saying that. It's not possible. There was no pulse, no heartbeat, nothing.
0: There was water in her lungs.
3: We didn't know.
0: Had you left her where she was and called a doctor, she might have recovered. But you didn't. And that is when the murder was committed. It is my duty to formally charge you with murder. Warn you that anything you might say will be taken down and given in evidence. And so two people lost their independence for the sake of a man who had so long sought for his own and now would never find it. Pursuit. And the pursuit is ended.
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0: I Love Adventure. The American Broadcasting Company presents a new Carlton E. Morse production featuring the international escapades of Jack, Doc, and Reggie. Tonight's incident is entitled The Devil's Sanctuary.
1: Well, back in London again.
2: Yep, that's right. Well, there's a taxi, Jack. Shall we grab it? In with you. Yeah.
1: 10 Gramercy Park, cabbie.

0: I have the change, Jack. Here you are, friend. No, I never walk up the steps, Ken Gramercy. I don't have the feeling I'm about to enter a cathedral.
1: It does give you a rather churchy feeling.
2: Major Beckham, Sergeant York.
0: Yeah, brother.
2: You're awaited in the reception chamber.
0: Good.
2: All right, in, gentlemen.
0: Hello. Tapestry's already been pulled from across the great mirror. Must be in a hurry for us this time.
3: You see, the other side of that huge mirror acts as a window so they see us?
0: That's right. Mirror on this side, clear window pane from the other.
4: Come down into the room, gentlemen.
0: Yes. 21 old boys are already assembled.
5: We arrived as nearly on schedule as train service would allow.
4: We knew what detained you, but to business. 2 weeks ago, when, through your efforts, Major Packard, a pirate submarine was sunk and a ship with 1,000 lives saved, you performed a greater service than you knew. The waters of the area were combed for wreckage to identify the submarine. We were most successful. We now have knowledge of that pirate sub's home base.
0: Good, good. I was wondering about that.
4: Yes. You and Sergeant York will be flown to Guadalcanal, where you will be given a small inter-island craft which you two can handle yourselves. You will represent yourselves to be island traders, looking for copra.
0: Is this an island we're heading for?
4: One of the islands fortified by the Japanese during World War II, but bypassed by the American Navy. It was forgotten and thought to be dead. But instead of dying, it has festered and become a sore spot in international relations.
0: Sure, I've always wanted to cruise through the South Pacific.
4: Be on your guard. Desperate men who have submarines at their command may be as deadly as the rattlesnake.
0: Just our meat.
4: Your transportation is ready. Do this job quickly, or you will not live to do it at all.
5: We're coming in nicely. Better idle for a little.
0: Righto.
5: Well, there's our island, big as life.
0: It's twice as dreary. Any signs of life?
5: Not a flicker.
0: Well, they're bound to have seen us.
5: Sure, and they'll have more powerful glasses than these.
0: Say, Jack, don't you think we've overdone our makeup?
5: You're not getting stage fright, are you?
0: Not at all. Do you think it was necessary to make us smell like the bottom of an abandoned Chinese fishing junk?
5: Well, we're supposed to smell the way we look.
0: Well, meet Flotsam and Jetsam, the two island hopping copra traders.
5: Hmm. Two beachcombers going ashore for fresh water and a look-see. What do you make of it, Reggie?
0: Like 100 others of these islands. Narrow sandy beach, hills and back. Probably a lagoon in the middle.
5: Probably honeycombed with caves and tunnels.
0: Well, the American Navy jolly well fooled these Japanese atoll fortifications with its island hopping, leaving the beggars to wither on the vine.
5: Here's one atoll apparently didn't wither. Why do you suppose?
0: Let's go and see.
5: Right. Shut off the motor. I'll let down the hook.
0: Aye, aye, sir.
5: Good. Bring the dinghy alongside. I'll hand you down the water keg.
0: Coming up. There. Here you are. Lower away.
5: There's the first one.
6: Got it.
5: And number two.
6: Right up.
0: There. Up board.
5: Small set. Push off.
0: Now you watch the beach, Jack. I'll take the oars.
5: Keep her nose a little more into the wind, Red.
6: Right up.
0: I say, a Doc Long would have loved this.
5: The old Texas pirate. I wonder where he is. What made you think of him?
0: Oh, Elvis Stewart. We go sticking our noses into hornets' nests.
5: Nobody ever loved a fight half so much.
0: Well, we may jolly well wish we had him along before we finish.
5: Hey, a little more right on, Reggie.
0: Right on it is. Any sign yet of hornets?
5: Everything's quiet. Too quiet, maybe.
0: Head on the back of my neck says we're being watched.
5: I'll take half that bet.
0: Suppose they lie doggo.
5: You mean let us fill our water kegs, hoping we'll go away?
0: And that's it.
5: Well, we just have to disappoint them and get curious.
0: If you stop poking around, we should get action. Jolly well don't want me squatters on this island.
5: And we'll squat.
0: No, we're getting close in. Surf doesn't sound too bad.
5: An easy landing. We'll catch the next wave and ride it in.
0: Righto.
5: Here it comes. Hit it, Reggie. That's it.
0: And there she is. All ashore that's going ashore.
5: Give me a hand. We'll pull the dinghy high and dry.
0: Right. Good.
5: We'll each take a keg. Once we're up on the bank and into that bamboo, we'll be covered. Then we can figure out our next move. All right, this'll do for a minute.
0: We're under cover, but I still have that crawly feeling. Someone's onto us.
5: This jungle's so thick.
6: Hey, keep down. There's somebody in that thicket behind us.
0: Quiet. You can hear, but you can't see in this bloody jungle.
4: Gentlemen?
6: There he is, behind that gum tree.
4: I am quite unarmed. Have no fear.
6: Put your gun.
0: Who are you?
6: Easy, Reggie. I think I know.
5: Won't you join us, Professor?
7: I judge from your friend's accent, he's a countryman of mine.
0: I'm an Englishman, if that's what you mean.
7: Exactly. I am Dr. Spencer Morgan.
5: Spencer Morgan? That's it. How about that? My hand, Professor.
0: All right, Jack. He's Spencer Morgan. Who's Spencer Morgan?
5: He was, or is, one of the greatest scientists you Englishmen ever had.
0: Was?
5: Is. What do you mean? Dr. Spencer Morgan and his daughter were lost in a plane crash over the hump during the last year of the war.
7: There was no plane crash.
5: The plane was never found. ROSS dropped hundreds of pictures of the doctor and his daughter in China.
7: The plane was forced down. The crew and the other passengers were murdered. My daughter and I were brought to this island.
5: Why? By who?
7: Oh, that can wait. You mustn't stay here. You must go quick.

0: My daughter and I were brought to this island.
1: Why? By who?
0: Oh, that can wait. You mustn't stay here. You must go quickly.
1: We just get here and the man says to go.
0: Please fill your cask. Get back on board your boat and get away from here while you can.
1: Leave you here?
0: Believe me, the slightest delay in your reappearing with your cask filled will be fatal.
1: I see. Fill the keg while I talk to the doctor.
0: The spring is over by the rock. Mm-hmm. Farms.
1: And while we're separated...
2: Go on, go on. Do what the professor says.
1: Yep, you're the boss. But I don't have to like it.
0: They even suspect that I've talked with you. You'll never leave this island alive.
1: They? Who are they?
0: Devils incarnate, Mr.
1: Jack Packard. What? The leaders, who are they?
0: There isn't time. Here, here, take this.
1: What's this?
0: Here, this package, sealed in oilskin. Take it.
1: What is it?
0: It's a diary, the story of this island.
1: Names and all?
0: Everything. When you are safely away, read it. Then get it into the hands of the first American or British Navy or Army officer you can find.
1: Can we take you with us?
0: They'd see. You'd never get away. You don't will.
3: Zach, look what I've got.
1: Hey, girl.
3: Yeah, come along here, you little wildcat. Come on now.
4: Let me go. Here you hear? Stop it.
0: Let me go. Emily, Emily, it's all right.
4: Oh, Father.
1: Let her go, Reggie. Is this your daughter, Professor?
0: Yes. Emily, these two gentlemen...
4: Who's a gentleman?
3: You do. I've made a mistake.
4: Well, I should think so.
0: Emily, why are you on the beach?
4: Father, something most peculiar is happening in the fortress.
1: Peculiar?
4: Yes, confusion. They seem to be preparing for something.
1: Is it Reggie's and my arrival?
4: No. No, it began before they sighted your craft. It's something ominous, Father. I came to find you, and I saw you coming toward the beach, and then I saw one of the guards following you.
0: Following? If this rendezvous becomes known...
4: Maybe he lost you in the jungle. I know I lost him. I was creeping along the edge of the shoreline, trying to pick him up when this person...
1: Sergeant Reggie York, your service.
4: He jumped me and began dragging me down the beach.
0: You say I was followed? If someone has seen me talking with you too... Quickly, quickly. Get back into your dinghy and get to the boat.
1: Leave you two here?
0: Get that oilskin package to the outside world.
4: What's that?
1: Listen. They're shelling our boat.
3: Yes, sir. 3 inch or a 75.
0: We're lost. Our one hope.
1: Professor, get out of here. You and your daughter get back to where you belong.
3: Sir, this blasted good shooting. Near miss.
1: Get out of here. Run for it. Both of you.
4: Come on, Father. Come on.
3: Well, that one got her. Right at the waterline.
1: Don't look now, but here comes a reception committee.
3: Reinforcements of the enemy. Anyway, the professor and the girl got out of sight.
1: Hey, Reggie, quick. Keep between me and them. I want to bury this in the sand.
3: Right, let her work fast. What is it?
1: The history of the island.
3: About finished, Jack?
5: Another second.
3: There goes the litter spot. She didn't smell like one, but she was a good old boat once you lost it.
1: Good.
3: And here comes as ugly a crew as you ever want to see.
6: Halt! One, two! You will come with me, please?
1: You bet we'll come with you. And you better take us to someone who can tell us why our boat was sunk.
6: We'll be explained in due time by a proper person.
3: Quiet! There, I say, quit that! What right have you to smash our dinghy?
6: So sorry, but all these are orders. You perhaps have been a soldier one day?
1: What's that got to do with it?
6: Then you will understand that orders are given to be carried out, even though sometimes most unpleasant.
1: Blood beggar. You mean you have further orders?
6: Correct. You will accompany me without resistance or be shot.
1: Great choice. I choose the first. Lead on, Macduff.
6: Name Harimoto, not Macduff. This way, please.

0: Say, Jack, we're going underground.
1: Way under. Uh-oh. Here we stop, and Miss Hatter Milton can walk us through the steel doors.
2: What? Hank Beale! What's up?
0: Hey, there they open. Electric eye, don't they?
2: Look at those doors. They must weigh tons.
1: Looks like the Panama lock.
3: You will enter, please.
1: How can you resist the champions of the field? Come on, we're in up to our necks now.
0: Hey, look at this, will you? Cement ball big enough to hold a skyscraper.
2: Sure.
0: Well, that ceiling must be 150 feet high. Sunk into the natural rock. The top must be about sea level.
2: You remind me of submarine pens.
0: Richie, that's exactly it. This room can be flooded.
1: Hey,

0: They closed the door, Thomas.
1: What's become of Panama Motors, boys?
0: How do you like this? Trapped in a submarine pen, miniature Panama Canal locks.
2: Very clever deduction, my friend.
0: What's that?
3: Am I hearing voices?
2: You are. And listen closely. Now, gentlemen, will you face those closed doors? Right. Now then, 1 minute's time, you will die. 1 minute.
3: We should have flicked it out down on the beach.
0: Well, at least we could have got our hands on our throat or two.
2: 10 seconds.
0: What's he trying to do, make my hair stand on end?
3: Maybe giving us a moment for meditation before we leave it all behind us.
2: 20 seconds.
4: Thanks for nothing.
0: He doesn't even tell us how we're going to die. Knife, gun, rope.
2: 30 seconds.
3: Sorry, Reggie, dragging you in.
0: Oh, we've been attacked but before, Jack. We're not dead till we stop kicking. Notice this is it. Happy landing.
2: 40 seconds.
3: Say hello to Doc if you see him, Chris.
0: We'll do it. You do the same. All right, you old boy, let's have it to save you 10 seconds.
2: My compliments, gentlemen. You're brave men.
0: Come on, come on. We're going to die, let's have it.
2: No. You are much too valuable to be killed.
0: Say, this is your idea of humor.
2: It was not humor. Only proves that you are the men we believed you to be.
4: And who's we?
2: That you will learn in due time. For the present, what you need is a bath, a shave, and fresh clothes. Tato, show the gentlemen to their quarters.
5: This way, gentlemen, if you please.
0: Yes, sir. First the officer's curtains, then the officer's a bath.
4: Oh, yeah. Nothing like dunking the carcass in a bathtub, Reggie. I even smell pretty good again. But enough's enough. Ah, even got real honest at Grandma Bathhouse. Hey, Reggie, how do those clothes fit? Hey, Reggie. You out there, Reggie?
3: Funny. I thought it'd be funny. I better get into my pants.
4: That you, Reg?
6: Make it, Parker?
3: Sure.
4: Wait just a second. All right, just come in now.
6: Major Packard.
3: Oh, Miss Spencer Morgan. Do you meet my sidekick wandering around outside?
6: You mean Sergeant York? He's with my father and the others.
3: Your father and what others? Just a minute while I get my shoes on.
6: The other prisoners. I'll take you to them.
3: That crazy Englishman will stick his nose in anywhere. I was afraid...
6: Please come. Something queer is happening on this island. My father wants to talk to you.
3: Fair enough. Let's go. Hey, you call yourself prisoners, yet you seem free to wander all over the place.
6: Part of this queer thing that's happening. We were closely guarded at first, but for the last few days, it seemed very short-handed. Anyway, there's no way to escape.
3: Both you and your father speak of they. Who are they?
6: Herr von Elsen will tell you. He and the others were brought here by them.
3: What others?
6: No, down this corridor. The scientists. Von Elsen was one of the inventors of the A-bomb. Dr. Müller is a mathematician and physicist. Dad, as you know, is a bacteriologist.
3: Oh, I get it. Self-guided missiles, nuclear fission, bacteriological warfare.
6: That's what they're planning. Worldwide murder. Another war.
3: We can't make war on the world from this little island. They, whoever they are, must be part of some bigger organization.
6: I'm sure of it. Here, take this package. This door.
7: Oh, here he is.
3: Hello, Doctor.
7: Oh. I would hardly recognize you since your shave and bath, Major Packard. This is Herr von Elsen.
8: How do you do? Close the door, please. Good. And this is Dr. Müller.
9: We are very glad to see you, Major.
0: Herr von Elsen and Dr. Müller have been on the island from the beginning, Jack. It's a fantastic story.
7: You must know it, Major. Please, von Elsen.
8: Yes. After VE Day, all was confusion in Germany. The Allied forces entered Berlin, and Dr. Müller and I were thrown into jail. A few nights later, we were smuggled out in the dead of night by friends, we thought. But we were wrong. There was a long trip in automobiles, and then we were smuggled aboard a submarine.
9: Ah, on such a submarine. It was like an ocean liner.
8: Three men seemed to be in command. The same three who now rule this island.
9: Who are they? That we do not know. We know only their voices.
8: This we do know. The submarine on which we came to this place was one prepared for Hitler and his party.
7: Hey, what's that?
10: That's the summons to the council chamber.
3: What's that all about?
9: Who can tell? But you will see for yourself.
3: I can hardly wait. Come on, Emily. Can I take you into the Roman orgy? Will you look at this? Regular throne room.
6: They live on the best. Dangerous men with expensive evidence.
7: Huge Chinese rug and these draperies and art treasures. Well, they must have sacked the city.
0: Yeah, look at those gunmen on the platform. Tommy guns and all.
6: Shh. The leader's coming.
7: Oh, girl, Helen Motor is parting the curtains at the back of the platform.
0: Uh-oh. Couldn't figure it. So those are the three top men.
1: Careful, Major.
7: Now look at little Harimoto bow, will you? Betty could touch his toes without bending his knees.
2: Ivan! I congratulate our new guests on the improved appearance.
1: Thank you.
2: Now, instead of two beachcombers, we find we have the honor of entertaining Major Jack Packard, formerly of United States Intelligence, Sergeant Reginald Yorkfleet of the Royal Air Force.
7: Oh, sir.
6: Major, I had no idea that.
2: Gentlemen of science, Spencer Morgan, we are about to leave this island.
6: So that's it.
2: Yes. The secret has become known to our enemies, the free nations of the world. For that, we have to thank the talents of Major Packard, the unforgivable stupidity of one of our agents. We have received orders to transfer the treasure on this island and the even more valuable scientific and technical knowledge represented by you gentlemen to the international headquarters of our Grand Council. Our responsibility for you will then terminate. Our responsibility for you, Major Packard, you, Sergeant York, is only beginning. The Grand Council knows many things, but not enough. They wish to question you about a certain organization in London.
1: We don't know any organization in London.
2: Tell that to the Council, and you will be a sorry man. Colonel Harimoto.
8: Yes, Excellency?
2: You will conduct our guests to their quarters aboard the submarine.
1: Tell me, Professor, is this the sub they brought you and Emily to the island on?
7: Yes, remarkable, isn't it?
6: I think of the very same quarters we occupied then.
7: Well, it's like a blooming yacht. Well, service isn't bad either. Where's Sato? I'd like another pot of tea.
1: Say, speaking of Sato, did he ever bring that deck of playing cards I asked for?
6: Yes, here they are. A new deck.
1: Okay, how about a hand or two of bridge?
6: Major Packard, how can you think of playing cards at a time like this?
1: Hey, I hate titles in peacetime. Call me Jack. And be my partner, huh?
8: Peacetime, he says. A fine piece the world has.
7: Cut me in, Jack. How about you, Professor?
11: Oh, I play badly, but it'll pass the time.
1: All right. Cut for deal. Tray.
7: Yeah.
1: Please. Ding.
6: Ace. Oh, no, it isn't. You forgot to take out the joker, Jack. But there's something written on it. Oh, that's funny. Listen. Suggest you play Bante Fine game for old men.
1: Let's do that.
6: What does it mean, Bante Well, that's the French game 21.
1: Reggie, this is it, the break we've been waiting for.
12: We'll follow you.
1: A French card game. Translated, it's 21. And fine game for old men.
9: See, sir?
1: Sato, who gave you these cards?
9: Him say not help.
1: Okay. You tell him to come to number 10 Gramercy Park. Can you remember that? 10 Gramercy Park.
9: 10 Gramercy Park. Yes, I will say so.
6: What does it mean, Jack? 10 Gramercy Park.
7: Do you suppose it's one of the hooded men, Jack?
1: Not a chance.
7: What's happened, Jack?
1: Someone wants to be awfully sure who we are.
6: But who?
1: I don't know. But my message will bring him. Oh, hold it. Come in.
8: Well, how about that?
7: Harimoto.
8: Keep the forces down, please. I will explain. Major Packard, I was not sure until I received your reply.
1: You're the last person I expected to see, Colonel. A Japanese.
8: Oh, pardon. I am an American. UCLA, 1938. I am Nisha, born in Los Angeles.
1: How about Sato?
8: Sato, my orderly. He will do what I say.
1: What are we up against, Amato?
8: Oh, tough job. 20 men and crew, all dangerous. Besides, 3 war criminals, even more dangerous.
1: All right, when do we act? When is the best time to make our play?
8: Right after midnight. Change your watch. When we service to charge a battery, some of the men will be topside. And they will be all armed.
7: How about some guns?
8: Oh, I take care of that. I must go now. The crew is on edge and watchful.
1: 11 o'clock, an hour to wait.
8: Hey, let me warn you. These 3 hooded men, all desperate. They will destroy the boat and themselves before they will allow themselves to be captured.
1: How about the crew?
8: Oh, desperate, but they will submit rather than commit suicide.
1: Good, that'll help.
8: That is all now.
7: Well, sir, I hope somebody knows how to run this tub once we take it over.
1: Seven 30.
7: Jack, I've been talking things over with Van Elsen and Mueller. You want to help?
1: Thanks, but you helped us most by staying right in here and keeping out of the way. You too, Emily.
6: Just give Emily a gun when Harimoto comes with him.
1: Now, here he is.
12: Yes, automatic for each of you. When time comes, I quiet the guard outside. Look out for Tommy guns when you go forward after the crew. And here's a roof plan of the craft.
1: Good.
12: We are surfacing now. I'll have the hatch open in a few minutes, and some of the men will go on deck.
1: Can you keep those birds topside while we clean up below?
12: Oh, easy. I will close the hatch after them and rock it.
1: Good.
12: That is all until 8 bell. This time, when I go out, I will not rock this door. Come out fast when the 8th bell has struck.
1: You got that, Reggie?
7: The 8th bell is our cue.
12: Who's rock?
6: Just 15 minutes to go.
7: Huh? Here come the bells.
12: Now.
4: Come on, Reggie.
7: Right behind you.
4: Hey, what the...
13: Hey, look, Reggie. These passageways are narrow. Not more than one man can come out at a time. Take them as they come.
7: And here they come right now.
13: Hey, there's Sato. Keep them in, Sato.
12: Cut and rock.
13: Harimoto.
12: Oh, right here, Major.
13: Can we lock the crew quarter doors from this side?
12: Yes, if you can drive them back.
13: Hey, Reggie.
7: Right up.
13: Take a grenade and go forward and lock their door. If his shot is fired, let him have it.
7: Head it up, Leon.
13: All secure up there, Reggie?
7: All secure.
13: Let's go aft now and see how Sato's making out.
7: Here. What's that?
12: We are down by the bow. Look, we are diving.
13: Get to the controls. The controls. Hey, at the controls. Look, a hooded man. Hey, good shot, Harimoto. He's down.
12: He thought the hatch was open. He was trying to sink us. I will take over the control.
7: Jack, they got Sato after he emptied his magazine.
13: Quick, the other two.
7: They must have shot themselves.
13: Quick, get that door open.
7: Right.
13: Too late. They knew the tick was up. Let's take a look at them. Their hoods are off.
4: Hey, I know that bird. No wonder he shot himself.
7: That von Heppel, head of a concentration camp.
4: I don't know this other chap.
13: I do. He's an American, I'm sorry to say.
4: So, a pretty trio of social scum.
13: Well, let's get to Harimoto and get our course set.
4: Course? Which way do we point the nose of this tinfish?
13: Hong Kong is the nearest port.
4: Hong Kong she is. Hong Kong, then back to England.
6: It'll be wonderful, Father. Here's Ireland below us. Just one more hour and we'll be home to London.
11: I never thought to see it again.
6: We have much to thank you for, Jack. And you, Sergeant, you're... Oh, where's he gone?
13: Back to interview the willowy blonde hostess.
11: Interviewer? What about?
13: What her intentions are for this evening?
11: You.
13: That brings me to something I've been wanting to say, Emily.
6: Yes.
13: After the hurrahs and public acclaim in London have died down this evening, what will you be doing?
6: Father?
11: I'm a scientist, my dear, not the crystal gazer.
6: What would you have me do, Jack?
13: I'd rather show you. There's a colorful place in one of the back streets of Soho. Oh, yes, the Den of Thieves, Milford Street.

0: Toronto. This is the Den of Thieves.
1: You like it?
0: Well, I like the music very much. English music hall.
1: Is that all?
0: I like the mirrors all that room. It makes it seem like you and I go on forever. Down through infinity.
1: Not a bad idea.
0: Oh, no, you don't mean that. But for just this one evening, we could pretend it was so. Oh, look. The person with the scarlet suit and the black cap.
1: What about him?
0: Seems so interested. Jack. Jack, he's coming to our table. He just went on by.
1: He left this folded paper on the table as he passed.
0: Is it important?
1: An elephant and camel caravan awaits your arrival on the outer edge of French Indochina jungle, where border warfare may break out within the week. You have 72 hours to reach Saigon. Signed, 21 Old Men of Gramercy Park.
0: Another mission for soon.
1: Wonder if they know where to get hold of Reggie.
0: How did they find you?
1: I don't know. I tried to cover our tracks tonight.
0: But this night, Jack, at least it belongs to us.
1: How about that? Yanking me out of the arms of romance, right in the heat of battle.
2: You have just heard I Love Adventure, a Carlton E. Morse production featuring Michael Ruffetto as Jack Packard and Tom Collins as Reggie York. Next week, International Incident Number 4, The Lost Sacred City of Shiva, a colorful Burmese border affair. Emily was played by Jean Bates. Ramsey Hill was her father, the professor. Everett Glass, the spokesman. The hooded leader was Louis Van Ruten. Haramoto was played by Harry Lang. Don Morrison was Van Elson. And Lal Chan Mara was Mueller. The Devil's Sanctuary was written by Carlton E. Morris with John Paul Schofield. Organ by Rex Corey. Sound effects by Fred Cole and Robert Conlon. Your announcer, Dresser Dahlstedt. Now, a listening reminder. For an unusual story, one you'll never forget, hear the clock. The clock brings you 30 minutes of excitement next on this ABC station. 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

0: We now present The Adventures of Marco Polo. Marco Polo was taking his first great journey, accompanied by his father, his uncle Matthew, and his servant Benno. As the party were crossing the northern desert towards Persia, they were captured by the soldiers of Prince Alauddin, a notorious robber prince who was known as the Old Man of the Mountain. Prince Alauddin and his warriors were usually drugged with hashish, which gave them the desire to kill and murder. So they were called hashishians, from which we derive our modern word assassins. Marco Polo and his companions were forced to drink a priceless wine, and then they realized that they had been either drugged or poisoned. Some hours later, Marco Polo opened his eyes. Then he looked around him. He was in a room furnished in almost unbelievable luxury, lying on a divan covered with priceless silks and satins. The walls were hung with rich gold and silver draperies. Nearby was a table, which appeared to be made of solid gold. On this table was a golden flagon. With difficulty, Marco Polo struggled to his feet. Where am I? What has happened to me? What strange place is this? A golden table. And golden flagon filled with wine. Dare I drink from it? Oh, my throat is parched.
1: Drink, Marco Polo. The wine will revive you.
0: Who spoke?
1: Azoni spoke to you. Look upon me. Am I not beautiful?
0: The most beautiful woman I have ever seen. What do you hear? Tell me, where am I?
1: You are in paradise, Marco Polo.
0: In paradise? Are you an angel?
1: Perchance. Let me pour you a drink of this rare wine.
0: Oh, give me the wine. I almost die of thirst.
1: Drink deep, Marco Polo.
0: I will drink gladly.
1: Now tell me that your head is clear.
0: Let me think. Oh, yes, sir. I remember. The Old Man of the Mountain poisoned us.
1: Prince Alauddin bade you drink wine, and he transported you to paradise.
0: But my father, my uncle, where are they?
1: Look you down at the far end of this room.
0: I see a divan. There's a man asleep there.
1: That man is your father. He will soon awaken. And see over to the left, where I am pointing.
0: Another divan. My uncle sleeps there.
1: Soon he will awaken to taste the joys of paradise. Drink more of this wine, Marco Polo.
0: Oh, yes, give me more wine. Never have I tasted such golden joy.
1: Such wine is only given to those who are in paradise.
0: Do you mean that I am dead?
1: Rest your head upon the divan. Look you in my eyes, Marco Polo. You have said that I am beautiful.
0: You are beautiful. But I must go to my father, my uncle. They want my aid.
1: Oh, rest a while. Clasp your arms around me.
0: Are all the angels in paradise as beautiful as you?
1: Paradise is a place of beauty, Marco Polo.
0: What are you called?
1: You shall call me Azoni.
0: Azoni, you are very beautiful. But I cannot believe that I am dead, that this is paradise. I am a Christian, not a Muslim. Why should I come to the Muslim paradise?
1: Perhaps my beauty is not to your taste, Marco Polo. You have but to clap your hands for beautiful women to appear. But I was chosen to bring happiness to you because of my peerless beauty.
0: I must be dreaming.
1: Look you. I draw these silken draperies around the divan. Now we are alone together. But can you see through these gossamer draperies?
0: I can see that my father has stirred. He is alive, too.
1: He is in paradise. Quiet. Listen, Marco Polo.
2: Where am I? What has happened to me? Marco! Nothing, Albino!
0: My father! I am here!
1: Quiet. You must not speak to your father.
2: I heard Marco's voice. Come to me, Marco! I need your aid.
0: I am coming, father. Azoni, cast aside these draperies. Let me go to my father.
1: Those magic silken draperies hold you prisoner, Marco Polo.
0: Oh, this is maddening. Let me tear the draperies down. Father, I am coming to you.
2: Marco, my son, where are you?
1: A moment, Marco Polo. I will draw the draperies aside.
0: Here I am, father.
2: Marco, what has happened?
0: This woman says that we are in paradise. Look,
3: Uncle Matteo sleeps on that divan.
2: In truth, we cannot be in paradise.
1: Niccolo Polo, drink you of this wine. It will clear your head as it cleared the head of your son.
0: Drink the wine, father. It is not harmful.
2: I will gladly drink wine. My thirst almost kills me.
1: Drink from this golden cup, proffered by the hands of Azzone. Am I not beautiful, Niccolo Polo?
2: You are beautiful. I drink to you, fair maiden. Ah, that's better. Now tell me, where are we? I remember Prince Alodin tricked us, saying he would send us to paradise.
1: Of a truth, he has sent you to paradise, Niccolo Polo. The fairest women in paradise are yours to command. Gold, silver, jewels are yours to do with as you will.
2: Marco, does she mean that we are dead?
0: I think so, father. But see, Uncle Matteo stirs now. I suppose he will want wine, too.
4: Help! Help! We've been poisoned! Old
2: man of the mountain has killed us. Matteo, we are here with you.
4: Niccolo, Marco, what does this mean?
0: It seems that we are in paradise.
1: Let me attend to Matteo Polo. Come, Matteo Polo, drink of this wine.
4: Who are you?
1: I am Azzone, yours to command. You are in truth a handsome man, Matteo Polo. Azzone likes you.
4: Give me wine. Do not cling around my neck like that.
1: You are in paradise. See, I strike upon this golden gong. Watch what will happen.
4: Niccolo, am I mad or are you?
2: Mayhap, we are all mad, brother.
0: Look, beautiful women, scores of them, dancing around us.
1: Other angels of paradise. Perhaps the Zoni does not meet with your approval. Or choose for yourself angels who will serve you faithfully.
4: I do not like this, Niccolo. We are good Christians. This seems to me to be a Muslim paradise,
0: perhaps. Because we were killed by a Muslim. We were sent here in error.
4: Go away, you siren. I am no ladies' man. Niccolo, bid this girl unhand me.
1: Our visitors are strange to paradise. Seems that they do not like us.
4: What are you laughing at, Marco?
0: The sight of you being embraced by a beautiful angel, Uncle Matteo.
4: Well, why shouldn't I be embraced? I wish these girls would stop dancing around us. They are making me giddy.
1: Perhaps our visitors to paradise are hungry. I strike the gong again. Watch, listen.
4: What is going to happen now?
0: More beautiful women are coming in bearing golden trays. And of a truth to tell, I am hungry. The food on those trays looks tempting.
1: Peacocks from paradise, roasted and garnished, are on that tray, each with a priceless jewel in its beak.
0: Ah, well, I'm going to partake of a delicate morsel.
2: And I think I shall too, my son.
4: Barbaric food. And where is Benno?
0: Oh, Azzone, where is our servant Benno?
1: In the paradise for servants. He cannot come here with his masters, but he is happy too. Oh, come. There are many delicacies which are being offered to you. Many wines, spices, and precious foods. You're in paradise. Anything may be yours for the asking.
4: I ask. To return to Earth. I was happier there.
1: Happier away from paradise, Matteo? Would I clasp you and I look in your eyes?
4: Let me go. Niccolo, Marco,
0: this is not right. Well, you are in paradise, and an angel is offering you her favors, my uncle.
4: Give me a piece of that roasted peacock. I feel a little hungry myself.
1: Roasted peacock for a visitor to paradise. And what else do you command?
0: Well, do you really think we are in paradise, father?
2: I have never been surrounded by so much beauty and so much wealth. I suppose this is a mockery, my dear, of paradise. But we are out of place here.
0: What's that? Something else is going to happen.
4: Women are all disappearing. Draperies are coming down from above. What a riot of color.
0: Where are all the servants and the beauteous maidens? They have gone. Gone as if they were spirited away.
2: The draperies hid them from our view.
0: What is going to happen now? I'm sure we're dreaming.
4: The draperies are being swept aside. See, the servants and the maidens have all gone. There is no one in the room.
0: Look! The great golden doors are sliding apart.
2: Who comes?
0: Why, it is the old man of the mountain with his men-at-arms. So we are still alive.
5: Well, my friend, was it not a taste of paradise? Was it to your liking?
0: Tell me, mighty prince, are we alive or dead?
5: Am I not a mighty prince that I can transport you to paradise?
0: That is no answer to my question.
6: Are we alive or dead?
5: You are alive, my friend. But you partook of a drug which is called hashish. A drug of which I am the master. You knew many joys. You saw many beauteous things when you had that drug. You may always know those joys if you remain in my service. That was what I meant by paradise.
2: It is not a paradise which I like, Prince of Lourdes.
5: It is a paradise which I like. But your tired feeling is passing. Hashish is a mighty drug, and soon will come upon you the desire to kill. Mayhap you will kill each other. You will be left alone for the space of one more hour. When I return, you may be all living, or two of you may be dead. Who knows? The young stripling Marco Polo may kill his father and his uncle. If he does, he will be pleased to remain in my service. Come, lock the doors again.
4: Oh, the old man of the mountain is a very unpleasant person, and I think he's a little mad.
2: Did we really see those women? Did he really speak to us, Zoni, and taste that wine? Did we eat the roasted peacock? Or was it all a dream caused by the drug hashish?
6: I do not know. But I wish you had never taken me away from Venice against my will. I would have been safe there now, happy in the arms of Giuliana Vecchi. I hate you both for what you have done.
2: Marco, use not those words to me.
4: The puppy dares to speak to his father like that. He deserves to be flogged.
6: So, Uncle Matthew, you think I deserve to be flogged? Well, you will never live to flog me. Because I shall strike you now. Die, you whining dog!
2: Marco, pay your hands!

0: I came across Mr. Kipling in the meadow by the church. If I've painted that spire once, he said, I've painted it a dozen times. He offered me an apple pie. An artist needs inspiration, he explained. Golden shortcrust pastry, delicious apple filling, and just the right amount of sugar sprinkled on top. But then, when it comes to the little details, Mr. Kipling does have an exceedingly good eye.
1: I'm crunching my polo, dear Liza, I'm crunching my polo, dear Liza, crunching.
2: The nicest thing about the mint with the hole is that it's smooth and never crumbles. You can eat polo without other people hearing. Try sucking them, dear Henry.
1: I can't, I've already crunched them all.
3: Once upon a time there was an engineer.
4: Choo-choo Charlie was his name, we hear.
3: He had an engine and he sure had fun. He used good and plenty candy to make his train run.

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4: 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It's one of the places in a worse shape. 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
6: A sleek ebony aircraft wings its way eastward over the waters of the Atlantic. 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
7: Batman here, recording entry number 21A from my mission logbook. I am currently cruising at 1,243 miles per hour at an altitude of 57,000 feet. My estimated time of arrival over Africa's Kabanzi jungle will be approximately 25 minutes from now. As for the purpose of this flight to the largely unexplored Kabanzi Highlands, it all began only a few days ago, when Commissioner Gordon asked a favor of me in his office. John and Mary Tate, aren't they the man and wife team who won a Nobel Prize last year for their experiments with suspended animation?
8: The same, Batman. And the fact that they'll be visiting Gotham City has been splashed all over the media. That's why I'd be grateful if you acted as the Tate's bodyguard while they're here.
7: You're worried about possible action from enemy agents?
8: Let's just say there are several unfriendly foreign powers who would have no qualms about kidnapping the Tates to obtain their vital scientific research. I'd feel a lot better if I knew you'd never be far from their side.
7: Consider it done, Commissioner. Gordon was a cautious man, and he was right. Every major power on Earth has been trying to crack the secret of suspended animation for years. And the Tate's award-winning work in time suspension biology seemed to put them closer to perfecting the process than anyone else. All these thoughts ran through my mind as I met the famous couple that afternoon at Gotham Airport.
9: Someone told Mary and me to expect such an esteemed figure to offer himself as our guide to Gotham City.
10: John and I have been in awe of you for years, Dad.
7: That is one feeling, Mrs. Tate, I assure you, is mutual. I consider it a privilege. I arranged to have the best suite at the Gotham Hilton awaiting the Tates, and I made sure I was in the next room. After a busy night of dinners and functions, the Tates retired to their suite for a well-earned night's sleep. I, on the other hand, remained on guard in my room next door, using transcendental meditation to ease my mind into a relaxed level of consciousness. Relaxed, but ever alert, peacefully. And then I heard it. My TM trance was suddenly interrupted by the sound of a breaking window. The split second I rushed into their suite, I was attacked. It was so dark. I struggled furiously, but it was already too late. My mystery attacker had me from behind, and the crushing grip of a bear hug not even a grizzly could have matched. Within scant seconds, the vice-like grip had the best of me. I passed out. The next day, I couldn't turn on the TV or radio or even pick up a paper without hearing the same story.
11: And we here at WKGC can't help wondering if Batman's failure to rescue John and Mary Tate last night is a sign that it may finally be time for the cowled crusader to hang up his cowl. After all, the famous Nobel Prize-winning team is now missing, and many people hold Batman responsible.
7: But I was too busy to indulge bad publicity, as my faithful butler of scientific tests in the...
12: I think we have it, sir.

0: cross-checking the geographic tables now. Here we are. The pollen is Retulus parina, and it is only distributed by plants in the Kabanzi jungle in Africa. That means whoever kidnapped the Tates last night came from that jungle.
1: Most intriguing. I'll fuel the factory with the horses. Sir?
0: Yes, Albert?
1: About those unexplained traces of fur you found at the Tate suite, have you reached any conclusions?
0: None, Alfred. At least none that makes any kind of sense yet. Moments later, I was winging my way eastward, leaving the Batcave and Gotham City behind, with one slim clue to go on and no idea what lay waiting for me in Africa. And speaking of Africa, I see the Kabanzi jungle is coming up directly ahead. It's time for me to wrap up this report.
2: But before the Cape Crusader can end his log entry and switch off the tape...
0: Trouble! One of my turbojets has backfired. The Batplane is nosediving out of control. Mayday! Mayday! Controls won't respond properly. A crash landing imminent. Doing my best to avoid...
2: Finally, the smoldering and crippled Batplane comes to rest, leaving a torn and tattered figure slumped in the cockpit, a cowled figure that does not move or utter a sound. For many hours, the scene remains unchanged as life in the jungle proceeds in primitive ignorance of the damaged aircraft and its unmoving passenger. And then, as sunset filters through the tropical trees... A pair of rescuers appear, gently removing the limp, unconscious crime fighter from the shattered cockpit.
3: Did he sustain any permanent damage, do you think?
4: I would say negative. A mild concussion, several bruises and lacerations. His injuries do not seem to extend beyond that. Once we get him into the city, our healing facility should completely restore his health.
3: Right. To the city, then.
2: The two rescuers lumber away, effortlessly carrying the 180-pound Batman between them. Effortlessly, because these rescuers are both gorillas. Hours pass. The Cape Crusader groggily moans and stirs. But it is not tropical vegetation and African wilds he opens his eyes to see. Instead, it is the antiseptic confines of an incredibly well-equipped, highly advanced laboratory.
0: Where am I?
5: Have you ever heard of Gorilla City, Batman?
6: You're a prisoner here now, just like John and me.
0: Great Scott! John and Mary Tate!
5: Imagine a super advanced city in the heart of darkest Africa, built and inhabited by apes, far more intelligent than man himself. A city that is even invisible to the human eye, surrounded by a special force field only its gorilla inhabitants can see.
6: John and I had heard the legends like everyone else, but we never dreamed they were all true.
7: Batman always knew they were true, didn't you, Batman?
2: All eyes turn toward the source of that chilling, compelling voice of pure evil. The voice, the most powerful and formidable of all the apes. Grodd, the Super Gorilla.
7: Tell them, Batman. Tell the Tates how cleverly you worked your way in here.
0: Why don't you explain it, Grodd?
7: And I shall. A Batman, you see, no doubt used that renowned detective skill of his to pinpoint some clue my gorilla agent must have left behind at the scene of your abduction, Mr. and Mrs. Tate. A clue that he could trace here to the Kabanzi jungle. Being as unusually well-informed as he is, Batman knew Gorilla City was purported to be in Kabanzi, although no human being had ever seen it. So what did Batman do? He deliberately crashed his plane and knocked himself out, figuring he'd be brought into Gorilla City as a prisoner.
6: Batman, we appreciate all the trouble you went to. You must understand, the experiments we've been conducting here are against our will.
5: Grodd has also kidnapped our daughter, and has threatened her safety if we don't do exactly as he says.
0: That sounds like your style, Grodd. Just what is it about the Tate suspended animation work you find so fascinating?
7: You're about to find out for yourself, Batman.
2: Even before he can make a move to defend himself, Batman is seized by two gorilla guards and placed inside a plexiglass booth hooked up to an ominous pulsating machine. on the scene monitored by John and Mary Tate.
7: You see this little gadget I hold in my hand, Batman? It's the remote control device that regulates the rather large apparatus next to you. The Tates call it a biological break. What it does is slow down a person's metabolism and body functions to an absolute minimum to prepare him for suspended animation. It would even work on gorillas if the setting were correct. But today, you are our guinea pig, Batman. Shall we begin?
2: Rod presses the remote control device. The biological brake is activated, and a bolt of shimmering energy seems to flash through Batman's body. A moment later, the plexiglass booth is raised, and its prisoner staggers out.
7: Something wrong, Batman? You look a bit under the weather. Why don't you say something? Anything?
8: What's happening to me?
7: Very simple, Batman. You have become a living example of slow motion. You now walk, talk, react, even think 10 times slower than a normal man. The world's greatest detective has been rendered totally useless. Now let's see how good you are at defending yourself.
8: Don't do that.
9: Stop it, Rod. You're tossing him around like he was a rag doll.
10: Please stop, you'll kill him.
7: Hardly. Batman does not deserve such an easy death. I am through toying with him for now. What I have in mind for his demise will be far more excruciating.
2: At once, John and Mary rush to the fallen Cape Crusader's side, only to discover...
10: Oh, no! It can't be! Oh!
9: He's dead, Grodd. I hope you're satisfied now.
7: Get away from there! Does Batman think he can fool me as easily as a human?
2: The grieving takes back away as an angry Grodd kneels beside Batman's limp body, placing the remote control device on the floor of the booth.
7: It's a trick. Batman should have recovered by now. The slowdown effect is temporary.
2: Grodd places his massive head over Batman's chest, listening for a heartbeat that isn't there. But he doesn't notice Batman's hand moving slowly toward the remote control device. His fingers find the activator button. They push it, and Grodd is immersed in a pulse while the masked manhunter unexpectedly to avoid the pulsating beam.
9: Batman, you're...
10: I just knew it.
7: And now, Grodd, slow medicine. It's not so easy, Batman.
10: Oh, my gosh. Grodd has grabbed Batman.
7: Surprise, Batman. You forget. I'm a super gorilla. The biological break takes a lot longer to affect me. Long enough for me to crush the life out of you first.
2: Desperately, every muscle in his superbly conditioned body being ripped apart in tortured agony, Batman tries to pry himself loose from the bone-crushing grip of the killer gorilla.
7: That's it, Batman. Keep fighting it. The more you resist, the tighter my grip becomes.

0: Finally, the biological break finally took effect. Grodd's not even moving.
1: Neither is Batman. Is he?
2: And then a weak but reassuring voice puts the Tate's fears to rest.
3: I'll be all right. As soon as I slip through Grodd's arms, his reactions are too slow to stop me now.
2: And as an exhausted but breathing Batman extricates himself from what almost became a horrible crashing death.
1: How in the world did you fool Grodd, Batman? When he listened for your heartbeat...
3: He couldn't hear it, because I was practicing an extremely difficult form of yoga that allowed a full minute between heartbeats.
1: Incredible.
0: But what do we do now, Batman? Grodd's gorilla henchmen are all around us.
3: They're harmless without their leader. It was brainwaves from Grodd's super mind that was dominating the other apes, forcing them to obey his commands. Normally, the citizens of Gorilla City are among the friendliest on Earth, but you'll soon see that for yourselves.
2: And true to Batman's words, the super-advanced gorillas show John and Mary Tate nothing but the finest VIP treatment.
0: Thank you for returning our daughter to us so promptly, Solovar.
1: Yes, you and the other gorillas have truly been splendid hosts these past few days.
4: It's the least we could do, Mr. Tate, after what Grodd put your family through. But now that he's in our maximum security pen, Grodd won't be menacing the human race for many years to come. There you are, Batman. Does the jet craft we furnished meet your approval?
3: Indeed it does, Solovar. And it's fueled and ready to go. Your daughter is already on board waiting to take off, Mr. Tate.
4: Very well, then. It's time to say our farewells.
2: Moments later, a gorilla jetcraft soars into the jungle sky as Batman pilots the Tate family home, leaving the invisible gorilla city behind them once again, hidden forever in the wilds of darkest Africa.
5: Oh, the big red letters stand for the Jell-O family. 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

0: masked rider of the plains brought many criminals to justice during his fight for law and order in the early years of the Western United States. But he gained his greatest fame as a champion of right against might, of the weak against the strong. No man did more to make the frontier safe for honest men and women. Return with us now to those thrilling days when the West was young. From out of the past come the thundering hoofbeats of the great horse Silver. The Lone Ranger rides again.
1: Come on, Silver! We've got to hurry! Tunnel's waiting on the trail ahead! Hurry on, Silver! Away!
0: The Lone Ranger and his faithful Indian companion, Tonto, listened with interest to the old-timer they had met on the trail outside Freeport.
2: Yes, sir, old Jason was the unluckiest fellow there ever was. I mind him well. Before he left these parts, we was right good friends. We was neighbors for a while.
0: But you have no idea what became of him?
2: No more than my horse here, stranger. Never even heard his name mentioned the last few years till this business of the ranch come up a couple of months ago.
0: And if he's not found?
2: It goes to his nephew. A fellow named Lang, son of one of Jason's brothers. You should meet him. For a worthless, shiftless, downright ornery example of nothing at all, he takes first prize. You mark my words. That ranch is worth $100,000 if it's worth a penny. And he'll have it drunk up inside a year.
0: You said Jason was unlucky. What did you mean by that?
2: What do you mean? Well, stranger, did you ever meet somebody that brought bad luck with him wherever he went without raising a hand?
0: Well, I can't say that I have.
2: Well, then you should have known Jason. That was him. Married three times and lived to bury every wife he had. Had four young'uns and buried them. Bought out a stage line just before the railroad come through. Sold out for a song and bought beef. And lost every critter during a drought. After that, being broke, he decided to prospect for gold.
0: And then?
2: He found a likely spot. Worked at it for 6 months. Just wouldn't give up. Had so much faith in it, he almost starved to stay at it. But finally, he seen where it wasn't no use. He'd been just stubborn to no purpose. So he up and cleared out.
0: And that's happened to lots of men.
2: Uh-huh. But not like it did to Jason. Why, 2 weeks after he'd pulled stakes, another fella come along, took a couple of swipes with his pick where Jason had been digging, and uncovered a vein that yielded $500,000 before it thinned out. Now tie that in if you can.
0: I'm afraid I can't.
2: But that's just the half of it. Jason weren't only unlucky to himself, he was unlucky to everybody else. If he stopped someplace overnight, either the house burned down or sickness broke out in it.
0: Coincidence, of course. No wonder Jason thought he brought bad luck.
2: Yeah, and that's why finally he just up and disappeared. He couldn't stand it no longer. Reckon towards the last, I was about the only fella around here that'd have anything to do with him.
0: But he was liked?
2: I should smile he was. Folks thought the world of him. Nobody figured he could help the way things turned out. But they just couldn't risk being around him.
0: But you'd like to see him get the ranch, wouldn't you?
2: Sure would. That'd be a piece of good luck. Reckon if he's still alive, poor old Jason could use some.
0: And when is the deadline?
2: Just 1 month from now. If he ain't found by then, well, like I said, that nephew of his inherits the place. And folks around here'd rather see Jason get it than that young squirt, bad luck or no.
0: You must have heard something of Jason after he left.
2: Well, yeah. Yeah, I did. Heard he'd been seen at Deadwood, working at the mines. But when I wrote to him there, I got a letter back saying the fella he'd hired out to had gone bust soon after, and Jason had drifted on. So there you are.
0: Deadwood, eh? How long ago was that?
2: Let's see, must have been about 4 years ago. Yep, that's what it was. 4 years last spring.
0: I see. Well, Tonto, we'll be on our way. Thanks, old-timer.
2: Sure, that's all right. But look here, stranger.
0: Yes?
2: What are you so interested in Jason for?
0: I don't think young Lang should get the ranch.
2: Huh?
0: I'm as anxious as you for Jason to return in time to claim it.
2: You mean?
0: We're going to find him. Come, Tonto.
3: Get him up, Scout.
0: Come on, Silver.
2: Hi, wait!

0: On that same day, hundreds of miles from Freeport, a wealthy rancher named Ashley was listening to a report from his foreman. Young Gil Heath and his sister Mary, who owned the neighboring ranch, were standing beside him near the Ashley Corral.
1: So that's what happened, boss. Something must have been wrong with the coupling. Them cars broke loose from the engine, rolled all the way down grade till they hit that siding. And just pile up one on top of the other in the canyon there.
2: Oh, the rotten luck.
1: Well, right now, them cars ain't hardly good for kindling. We've lost 500 head of prime stock.
2: Poor chance, Gordon. I ain't had nothing but bad luck for the past 3 months. Ain't it never going to stop? Another 3 months like the past three, and I'll be clean burst.
1: I'm sorry, boss, but it's never been anything we could have helped. Well, if you think we could have, I'll
2: get
1: see...
2: Get back to work and forget it.
1: But I'm trying to
2: see your face around here. You don't never show up, listen, you're bringing bad news. Go on, get. You've got things to keep you busy, ain't you?
1: Plenty.
2: Then get at him.
1: Sure. Get up, boy. Get up there.
2: Well, that word enough, eh? Now I suppose I got to listen to your whining again. Well, out with it. What do you got to say this time?
3: Mr. Ashley, you cheated us when you sold us our range.
2: Lied to you, did I?
3: No, but you...
2: Then where do you think you get off saying I cheated you? Can you back that up?
4: Mr. Ashley, Gil and I weren't acquainted here when we bought from you.
2: Is that my fault?
4: No, of course not. But when you sold us that range, you should have told us you still owned a strip of land between the range and the spring. Or at least you should let our cattle cross your land to reach water. It's only right. If they can't, our land's worth nothing.
2: That's your tough luck. Tain't none of mine. You ought to inquire into them things. Need water? There's some to the south of you, ain't there? Use that.
3: It belongs to Parkman.
2: Then buy it.
3: We'd have to buy all the way to the hills. He won't sell a part without selling all.
2: Can't you use it?
3: Well, sure, but...
2: Then what's holding you back? Why the whole works?
4: You know very well we can't do that.
2: Yeah?
4: You knew it from the first. How can we buy without money? That's what you planned on. That's why Gil said you cheated us. You sold us a spring and range. You never told us we couldn't reach the spring without crossing your property, and now you want to charge us.
2: And now, if you send your critters across that there strip, you got to pay me a dollar a head. That what you're kicking about?
3: We just can't pay it.
2: No. Well, then, young fella, I'll tell you what I'll do.
3: What?
2: I'll give you your choice of two propositions. Now, I'll admit a dollar a head's a right steep price. And if you ain't got the cash, well, then, of course, you can't pay it.

0: Admitted, dollar ahead's the right steep price. And if you ain't got the cash, well, then, of course, you can't pay it. So maybe I could make it 50 cents ahead instead.
1: You shouldn't charge us a penny.
0: Well, that's one of my propositions. Take it or leave it. Here's the other. I'll buy back that land in spring I sold you. I'll buy your cattle, too. Only I'll buy at my own price.
2: What will you pay?
0: For everything, lock, stock, and barrel, I'll give you $5,000.
2: But we pay...
0: Now, there's no sense in arguing. That's my price, and I won't raise it a dollar. And you can't get better from anybody else. As long as I own that one strip of land, your outfit ain't good to nobody but me. So like I said before, you can take it or leave it.
1: We won't take it.
0: Well, then...
1: If we have to, I'd rather Gil pay you the 50 cents a head. We could raise that much, couldn't we, Gil? Well,
2: I guess, but it'd be awful flat afterwards, Mary. And it's still nothing but a holdup.
0: Which you can't do nothing about as long as you can't afford to buy from Parkman.
2: Well, I guess we can't.
0: That's the way you want it, then?
2: I suppose. Doesn't seem as if there's anything...
0: You there! Hey!
3: Me, Miss Ashley?
0: Yeah, you. Come here.
3: Something wrong?
0: How long you been working here?
3: About 3 months.
0: And why ain't I seen you around before?
3: Why, it was your foreman that hired me, Mr. Ashley. He hired me to go along with some cows you were shipping to Denver. Then when I got back, he sent me to a line camp. Reckon this is about the second time I've been around the ranch house.
0: What's your handle?
3: Lonesome. Lonesome Jones. Folks call me that because I kind of stay by myself.
0: You're lying.
3: What?
0: You know what your name is? It's Jason Lang, and don't deny it. You think I ain't heard you described often enough?
3: Mr. Ashley, wait. Just listen a second. Sure, my name's Lang. I won't deny it. But I had to take another name. I've had such a sight of bad luck.
0: And you're the cause of mine. Came here 3 months ago. Well, it was just 3 months ago that things started going wrong around here.
3: Just
0: get off my place.
3: Mr. Ashley, listen. I ain't been able to hold a steady job in 5 years. The bad luck you've had ain't my fault. Just give me a chance. I'm getting to be an old man. I need the work. You fire me, I don't know how long it'll be before I get another job. I've done my work good. Ask your foreman if I ain't.
0: Moose.
3: But, mister...
0: Clear out of the county. I won't have you anywhere near. If I hear you get to work close by so as you can hoodoo me again, I'll come after you and run you out of the county myself. Now get.
3: I got $20 coming, Mr. Ashley.
0: You've cost me 100 times that much already.
3: You mean you ain't going to pay me?
0: That's just what I mean.
3: Well, I ain't got a dime.
0: Didn't I tell you to vamoose you?
3: No, wait.
0: I'll show you.
2: Oh. Don't kick him again.
0: Take your hand off me.
2: I said don't kick him.
0: You telling me what to do?
2: Yes.
0: Then here's what I think of it.
1: Oh. You bully. Gil, don't let him do it.
2: I warned you.
0: Oh. Cut me down, eh? Now you pay for that.
2: Come on, get up on your feet. I'll give you some more of what you asked for.
0: Well, I don't fight where it ain't necessary.
1: Coward!
0: And here it ain't. You put it in. Well, I can pay you off for that without raising a hand.
2: I suppose you can.
0: And will.
2: But nothing you can do to me would make me stand by doing nothing while you beat up on a man almost twice your age. Here. Did he say your name's Jason Lang?
3: That's right, mister. But I'd rather you just call me Lonesome. Lonesome Jones, I'm used to it. Seems to fit better somehow.
2: All right, Lonesome. You're coming with us.
3: Huh?
1: You said you'd have a hard time finding work, didn't you? Well, we'll give you work.
3: No, miss, you couldn't do that. I wouldn't want to see you come to any harm on account of me. I'll be all right.
2: Nonsense. Of course you'll come with us. Go ahead, climb up in the buggy there. You can drive us home.
3: But you need...
1: Go on, Lonesome, please.
3: Well, if you say I should. Only, well, I know doggone well I hadn't ought.
0: You know something? Maybe I won't have to pay you off myself.
2: No?
0: You're carrying your bad luck right along with you.
2: I'll take that chance. And don't forget, what's bad luck for one man may be good for another. Come, Mary, let's get home.
4: More than a month passed, and during that time, the Lone Ranger continued his search for Jason Lang. One day, just before noon, he rode into his camp near Dodge City and...
5: Oh, there, Silver! Oh, boy! Oh, Tonto, get mounted.
6: You got news?
5: I picked up Jason's trail again.
6: Not good. Here, Scout. What you find out?
5: Jason was at Dodge City. I'm certain of it. Only there he called himself Lonesome Jones.
6: Oh.
5: He worked for a company of drovers for a while until the market wiped them out.
6: Him make heap bad luck?
5: It certainly seems like it, Kemosabe. Jason's bill.

0: quite a reputation for himself. Poor old fellow. It's not the kind of reputation that'll do him any good.
1: That's right.
0: Well, anyhow, the foreman of a trail crew says he thought he saw Jason heading south toward New Mexico. At least he saw and met a man answering Jason's description, who called himself Lonesome Jones.
1: That's him, all right.
0: I'm sure of it. Personally, however, I'm not at all sure that New Mexico was really his destination.
1: Why think that?
0: Because he's been trying to disappear, not to advertise himself. Moreover, he's been in New Mexico before. He'll most likely cut off from the trail and head someplace where he's unknown.
1: Oh.
0: But anyhow, we can trail him as far as the place he was seen last. Ready?
2: Me ready.
0: Then come.
2: Get him up, Scout.
3: Hey, yo, Silver, away!
4: The curtain falls on the first act of our Lone Ranger story. Before the next exciting scenes, please permit us to pause for just a few moments.

0: Now to continue our story. Several days went by while young Gil Heath tried desperately to raise the money he would need to pay Ashley. He finally succeeded and set out for Ashley's ranch house. It was late in the afternoon when he returned home. Mary was dusting the furniture in the parlor and...
1: Oh, well, that didn't take long, Gil.
2: Not very.
1: Is it all settled? Can we send the herd across tomorrow?
2: Nope.
1: But I thought... Gil, what's the matter?
2: Oh, the rotten skunk.
1: What'd he do?
2: Changed his mind.
1: Oh, Gil, no.
2: Yes, he has. Now he says he won't take any kind of pay to let the cattle cross. He'll buy us out, but that's all. But not for the price he offered the other day. Says he's thought it over. All he'll give is $3,000.
1: Oh, that's awful.
2: Just his way of getting even.
1: You mean...
2: Well, for us taking Lonesome in and me hitting him. That's what's behind this. It's just revenge.
1: I think he's horrible.
2: Oh, calling him names isn't going to help us.
1: But, Gil, what can we do?
2: I don't know.
1: You think if I were to talk to him...
2: You'd get the same answer I did. He's just a crook, Mary. That's all you can call him. He's worked this game before.
1: Game?
2: Sure. He told me about it when I was in town raising money. You know how many times he's sold this place?
1: He's sold before?
2: I'll say he has, 6 times over. Every time to fools like us who were strangers in the district and didn't know any better.
1: Oh.
2: I should have suspected something right at the first. He was willing to sell too cheap. A fellow like him doesn't sell for the price we paid unless there's a good reason for it.
1: Then he is crooked.
2: Sure. That's what I said.
1: Then he ought to be arrested.
2: For what? Getting the best of a slick bargain?
1: But we can try.
2: What could we do but sue? And how far would we get? He never came right out and told us we could use the spring. We just took that for granted. All we'd get from a judge would be sympathy. And a lot that helps.
1: But, Gil...
2: Hmm?
1: That means...
2: We'll most likely have to take him up. Take his $3,000. That's better than nothing.
1: How long can the cattle...
2: Last like they are?
1: Yes.
2: Just till they've drank up what gathered after the rains. Another week at the most. And then...
1: And then they'll go thirsty.
2: Yes.
1: Unless we sell.
2: Mm-hmm.
1: Oh, if we just had the money to buy that land for Mr. Parkman, then we wouldn't care no matter how Mr. Ashley acted.
2: Wishing for the moon, sis?
1: Oh, I suppose I am.
2: You sure are. That'd be swell, sure, but we can't. So let's not even think about it. It just makes things worse.
1: I know.
2: And anyhow, we've still got a week. So how about postponing our worries till then, huh?
1: Of course, Gil. I didn't mean to act like a crybaby.
2: Sure not. Now, how's for something to eat? Well, where's Lonesome? Seen him around?
1: Why, he... Oh!
2: Huh? What's wrong?
1: He was in the kitchen cleaning his gear. The door was open, but now it's closed. Oh, Gil, he must have heard everything we said.
2: Gosh, I...
1: Gil, find him, you must. He's so afraid he'll bring us bad luck, he'll blame himself.
2: Poor old fellow. Hey!
1: What is it?
2: Just look outside there. Hi, Lonesome. Hold on there. Wait a second.
3: Oh, you leave me be, Gil. I'm leaving and you ain't gonna stop me.
2: Oh, no, you're not.
3: Let go, Gil, please.
2: Get out of that saddle.
3: Wait! Gosh darn it.
2: There. That's better. Now then, just where do you think you're going?
3: Oh, I don't know.
2: Thought you were going to leave for good, huh?
1: Were you really? Were you going to leave us without even saying goodbye?
3: Well, doggone it, I just ain't going to bring folks like you no more bad luck. I'm a hoodoo, that's what I am. I'll bet if you hadn't took me in, you'd have got out of this all right.
2: Oh, wait.
3: No, it ain't fair. I don't mind hoodooing a polecat like Ashley, but you folks are different. So I'm pulling stakes.
2: Like fun you are.
1: Lonesome, you'll do nothing of the kind.
3: Oh, now listen.
2: Lonesome, look here.
3: Gosh,
2: you listen to me. This hoodoo business you talk about is... Well, it's just nonsense. It's just been your bad luck that you've been around where things like this were happening. You couldn't help it. When you say you caused them, you're just talking like an idiot.
3: Yeah? Honest?
1: Of course.
2: And we're not going to hear any more of that kind of talk. Now unsaddle and come back in the house.
3: Gil, Miss Mary?
1: Yes?
3: You don't know how far I've traveled, or the way folks had treated me when they found out who I was.
2: I saw one sample of it.
3: Mm-hmm. Ashley. Well, all weren't as bad as him, but none of them was friendly. You two are the only ones to know my right name and still want me around.
2: Why shouldn't we?
1: We like you.
3: Bless you both. All I can say is I'd do anything in the world to help you, even if I hanged for it.

0: But only a few days later, the Lone Ranger and Tonto talked with the cowboy. They met not far from the Ashley Ranch house.
1: You say you're Ashley's foreman, huh?
2: Uh-huh. That's how it happens I was the one to hire this fellow you're asking about. Ashley blamed me plenty for it, too. If I didn't need my job so bad, I'd
1: quit. Never mind that. Where's Lonesome now?
2: Still with that young couple I told you about, the last I heard.
1: The name is Heath?
2: Yeah, their brother and sister. Come here from the east. Boy's name is Gil, his sister's Mary.
1: He said they'd been having some kind of trouble with your boss.
2: Trouble? Well, I'd call it that anyhow. They need water for their stock, but can't get it. Ashley's offering them a price for their place that ain't much better than stealing it. He'd give them till tomorrow noon to take it or leave it. And then...
1: Yes?
2: Well, the way it looks from here, they'll take it. Ain't much choice. If they don't sell to Ashley, they can't sell to nobody.
1: This man Lonesome, you say they knew his reputation when they hired him?
2: Sure did. But it didn't faze him any at all.
1: I see. Well, thanks. Tonto, let's get going.
2: Suppose if I was to ask, you'd tell me why you wanted to know about Lonesome weren't any of my business.
1: I would.
2: I thought so.
1: But stranger,
2: huh?
1: Keep your eyes and ears open the next few days, and you may find out. Come on, old fellow.
3: Get him up, Scout.
4: Hurry, boy. Hurry.

0: That same day, just at dusk, when Gil, Heath, Mary, and Lonesome were eating supper, they heard two horsemen ride up to the house.
1: Why, who's that?
2: Expecting anybody, Gil?
3: No, I wasn't. I'd better see.
2: What in blazes?
4: Don't try to reach those guns.
2: You.
4: And this isn't a holdup. You're the man they call Lonesome Jones?
2: Yes, but
4: then
2: what?
4: Then you're coming with me.
2: Hey, listen.
4: Now, come along.
2: Let me go.
3: No, you don't.
4: Drop that gun.
3: I'll.
1: My hands.
4: You're not hurt, and I'll see you later.
2: Let go.
1: Gil, your hands.
3: It's all right, Mary. Just numbed a little.
1: But
3: I'm going after that masked man.
1: No, Gil, don't. There's two of them. There's an Indian with them. I saw him. Gil, you just get hurt.
3: But I can't.
2: Come on.
1: They're gone. You couldn't saddle in time to catch them.
3: A rotten crook.
1: You recognize that masked man?
3: No, but I didn't have to.
1: What do you mean?
3: Only Ashley had wanted to see Lonesome harm Mary. Ashley sent that sidewinder here just as sure as I'm a foot high.

0: Out of sight of the ranch house, the masked man explained everything to Lonesome. And when he had finished...
1: This ain't a lie, mister. You ain't telling me this just to fool me.
2: No, Jason. I'm telling you the truth.
1: Call me Lonesome, mister. I'm more used to it.
2: Very well, Lonesome. You can see that neither Talon nor I would gain by telling you what wasn't true. For that matter, you can check soon enough yourself. There's a telegraph at the fort. Send a message to Freeport. You'll soon find out you're a wealthy man.
1: Mister, come on.
2: Where to?
1: To that there fort.
2: Good. Here, I'll help you. Give me your hand.
1: Thanks. And if I find out what you told me is so...
2: Yes?
1: Then I've got another place you can take me. But there's time for that later. Come on, tell this critter yours we want to travel.
2: Come on, Tonto. Let's go,
3: sir. Get him up, Scout. Get him up.
0: On the following day, Ashley reined in before the Heath place, dismounted, walked up the steps to the porch, and rapped on the front door.
4: Come in.
5: Howdy. Oh,
6: it's you. Just Mr. Ashley, Mary.
7: Oh, I hope it was
5: Lonesome. You do, sir. Glad to see me.
7: Lonesome's disappeared. We've been hoping...
6: No, he was talking to Ashley about it, Mary. He knows all about it. Knew before we did.
5: Yeah? I don't serve
6: you. Don't understand, huh? Ashley, did you think we wouldn't know it was you who sent that masked man after Lonesome?
5: Masked man? What are you talking about?
6: Oh, forget it. You don't have to put up an act for us. I'll just give you this warning.
5: If
6: you've harmed him, you'll pay for it. Now get down to business. At least I suppose you're here on business. Don't imagine you'd have the nerve to make us a friendly call.
5: I'm here to buy.
6: And you're wasting your time.
5: Yeah? Well, don't get me wrong. I ain't going to keep making you offers. This is a lesson. I happen to know you're in a spot where your cattle's got to reach the spring. If you want to sell after today, you'll have to come to me. And maybe I won't be of a mind to be so easy on you as I am now.
6: Easy on us? Offering us $3,000?
5: Maybe next time it'll be less.
6: There won't be any next time. Won't be any this time. We're not selling, so get out.
5: You won't sell when you know you can't get water?
7: We would have sold if you hadn't sent that man after Lonesome. But now we won't. We'll give the place away first.
2: But you won't have to.
6: What the?
2: Lonesome, tell them.
1: Folks, look at here.
6: What do you
1: just
6: got?
1: Just look at that.
7: What is it?
2: An option on Parkman's land. An option good for 90 days. And that land is yours. You won't need the spring. You'll have all the water you can use.
6: Lonesome, did you get that option?
1: Sure did, Gil.
6: But it's no good. We can't buy. You know that. Well, then why did
1: but
6: you...
1: But I can.
7: Well, what do
6: you can.
1: Yes, sirree, I'm a rich man. If you don't believe it, just ask the masked man. Well, doggone. He lit out already. Hey, hold on.
7: Wait, Lonesome. What do you mean?
1: Huh? Oh, yeah. Sure, I'm going to buy it. That there masked fella's been hunting me out just to tell me I inherited a ranch and cash.
5: You old fool, your lies ain't going to get down with me if you think
1: Ashley, you can skedaddle. You're all through. You and your crooked dame's finished. You sold this place to these folks cheap, eh? Thinking you'd get it back still cheaper. Well, you ain't, and you're going to have to stand the loss.
6: Well, lay a hand on him and you'll get what I gave you the other time.
1: Gil, recollect what I told you before, that I'd do anything for you folks?
6: Sure, but
1: well, I got my chance. Thanks to the masked man. I'm buying that land from Parkman, giving it to you, and you can pay me back whenever you feel like it.
7: Oh, we couldn't let you do that, Lonesome.
1: No? You couldn't stop me. I've been waiting most of a lifetime for this. Doggone if I ain't brought somebody good luck at last.
3: Hi-yo!

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0: Hiya, folks! Hold on to your hats and pass those Kellogg Corn Pops. Because here comes Guy Madison as Wild Bill and his pal Jingles, which is me, Andy Devine. We got another rootin' tootin' Wild Bill Hickok adventure story for you from that great new cereal with the sweetening already on it, Kellogg's Corn Pops!
1: Kellogg's Corn Pops bring you Wild Bill Hickok, starring Guy Madison as Wild Bill and Andy Devine as his pal.

0: Out across the frontiers of the early West came the pioneers, intent on building new, peaceful homes for their families in the land of the buffalo and the Indian. But always with them came the riffraff, gamblers, and gunmen. It was a constant fight between good and evil, a fight that often broke into open warfare. And into this conflict, always on the side of law and order, rode the greatest fighter of them all, scout, sharpshooter, United States Marshal, Wild Bill Hickok. Early one afternoon, on a new assignment, Wild Bill rode a trail into the fertile Bitter Creek Valley. By his side, as always, was his faithful deputy and companion, Jingles.
1: Well, there's the town of Bitter Creek, Jingles. Only a couple of more miles.
2: Well, what I want to know is, what's going to happen when we get there?
1: You know as much as I do. Mayor Fogarty of Bitter Creek wrote the government saying there was plenty of trouble and the marshal was needed.
2: And, of course, they had to send you.
1: You still have time to turn back if you want to.
2: Oh, you know I can't do that. I'm hungry. It's half past dinner time and I still ain't had no breakfast.
1: Always thinking of your stomach, aren't you?
2: Well, my stomach's bigger than yours. I could eat a running steer, horns and all.
1: You know, just to look at it, there's nothing wrong with this valley, Jingles. Plenty of good grazing.
2: Hey, Bill, that sure don't sound like mine blasting.
1: It's not. Notice how they're cutting through that rocky hill?
2: Well, sure enough, blasting for a right-of-way. Hey, it means they're building a railroad spur into this valley.
1: Just about the best thing that could happen to the ranchers.
2: Look out!
3: Jingles, right above us!
2: The avalanche coming!
3: Look out, Jingles!
2: Oh, that was too close, Bill. Just way too darn close.
1: Another second and we'd have been buried.
2: Oh, when I find out who set off that blast, I'm going to stomp him silly.
4: Hey, down there. You all right?
1: We lived through it.
2: Get down here, mister, and who do you think you are?
4: Well, I'll tell you in a minute. Just let me get my breath. I'm Ed Johnson, railroad foreman. Hope you're not her.
2: Well, we ain't, but somebody's going to be as soon as I get out of this saddle.
1: Hold it, Jingles. Let Johnson explain.
4: Well, I don't know what happened. We were clearing the right-of-way, but that blast went off way ahead of time. I can't understand it.
2: Oh, you can't, huh?
1: Let him finish, Jingles. Maybe it was an accident.
2: Now, who's that coming?
4: Oh, that's Sam Cox. He's a cattleman. Owns the Circle C over west.
5: Still at it, are you, Johnson?
4: Now, hold on, Mr. Cox. This is between me and these two men.
5: It's between you and every rancher in this valley. This ain't the first time it's happened.
4: I know that. See here, Mr. Cox, accidents are bound to happen.
5: Yeah, like the one yesterday and the day before. You and your railroad gang blasting and killing innocent people.
4: I can't account for what's happened any more than you can. But we're here to build a railroad, and that's all.
5: And deliberately kill everybody that gets in your way.
2: Yeah, and what about us?
5: Shut up, you.
2: Huh?
5: Well, Johnson, you've come as far as you're gonna go.
4: Just what do you mean by that?
5: I mean you've done your last killing.
4: All right, Cox. If that's how you want it...
5: It's just what I want.
1: Stay away from that gun.
4: What? I didn't even see you draw.
2: Well, you never saw Nat wink its eye either, only it happens and just as fast.
5: I'd advise you two saddle tramps to drift out of this valley. This ain't your business. The railroad gangs had their way long enough.
1: Maybe. But there's going to be no more killing if I can help it.
5: Who are you?
1: James Butler Hickok, your new United States Marshal.
2: Only most folks call him Wild Bill Hickok.
5: Wild Bill?
1: A name doesn't matter.
4: Well, Mr. Hickok, I guess I'm as surprised as Cox is, but I'm mighty glad you've come. Now maybe we can get to the bottom of this.
1: I intend to. Right now, Mr. Cox is taking me into Bitter Creek to see Mayor Fogarty. And if anybody's got any ideas about shooting, forget them.
5: Mayor Fogarty, this fella says he's the new marshal. Wild Bill Hickok.
6: Hickok? I sure didn't think they'd send you.
1: Glad to meet you, Mayor. And this overgrown cowpoke is my partner, Jingles.
2: Well, howdy, Mr. Mayor. Howdy.
5: He got a taste of what's happening, Mayor, not an hour ago.
6: I'll tell it, Cox. It's about the railroad spur coming in. The ranchers are fighting mad.
2: Well, don't make sense.
1: A railroad brings law and order. Better market for the cattle. Land values go up.
6: I know. But it's the way the railroad's going about coming in. Without regard for life or property.
5: They already blasted the life out of three ranchers.
6: Important people, Mr. Hickok, with families. Feelings running high. There's going to be a first-class war if somebody doesn't stop it.
1: Mayor, just who were these men that were killed?
6: All big ranchers. First was Jim Turner 3 weeks ago. Rock slide caught him in a canyon. Art Wheeler got it the same way. And yesterday, a premature blast killed Matt Parker. His wife, Ma Parker's out at the MP ranch, all alone now.
1: We'll have a look around.
6: Oh, Mr. Hickok, I've had an office rigged up for the new marshal. First building past the feed store. You and your deputy can bunk there.
1: Well, we could camp out.
6: Certainly not. You'd be much better off in this office. Much better off. Come along, I'll show it to you.
1: All right. Come on, Jingles.
2: I'd rather look at a good place to eat.
5: Come in here.
7: Yeah?
5: We're in trouble, Mozo. We get a marshal down here, and it turns out to be Wild Bill Hickok.
7: That's bad?
5: Sure it's bad, you chowderhead. Just when we got a war started between the ranchers and the railroad, this has to happen. We got the ranchers scared. They're starting to sell out for next to nothing. And along comes the greatest troubleshooter in the West.
7: Yeah. What do we do now? Get out?
5: No, we don't get out. The boss is out to get every acre in this valley one way or another. And if Wild Bill Hickok gets in the way, he's liable to find himself in real big trouble.

0: Howdy, partners. This is Panhandle Jim, and we're sure getting a real lot of enjoyment out of this Wild Bill Hickok show, aren't we? Now, in my left hand, I'm holding a big box of Kellogg's Corn Pops, and with my right hand, I'm digging in. Now, you rangers who have Corn Pops in the pantry, go out and get them right now. I want to have a little gab fest with you youngins who haven't tasted Kellogg's Corn Pops yet. Here's what you're missing. Corn Pops are golden hearts of corn, all popped up big and sassy. They're crisp and crunchy, and listen to this, they're already sweetened for you. Eat them right out of the box, or for some real chow at breakfast, in a bowl with milk. No sugar needed, mind you. The sweetening's already there. Your partner back with the Corn Pops yet? Good. Ask him for a handful. Now, how's that for a treat? Ever taste anything as downright good as Kellogg's Corn Pops? Now, tomorrow, sure, you'll want to saddle up and ride for the store. Load up on Kellogg's Corn Pops, so you'll have plenty around for breakfast and snacks. Now, listen to this little saying I always use. Kids love Pops, moms love Pops, and Pops love Pops. Now, let's sit back and see what all the shooting's about.
1: Now, here are Wild Bill Hickok and his pal Jingles as they ride into the railroad construction camp, center of the war between the railroad and the ranchers.
2: Men are working awful late.
3: They'll keep at it till dark.
2: Hey, did you notice they're all wearing guns?
3: Yeah, just in case the ranchers come call them. Let's cross the tracks here.
2: Go on, boy. Go on now. There ain't nothing gonna hurt you. Holy jumping washhoppers off the track, Bill.
3: That engine isn't moving, Jingles.
2: Whoa, settle down, you hammer-headed crowbait. Now, whoa, whoa. Now, what's that whistling about?
3: I think we better have a look in the engine cab and find out.
2: Come on, boy.
3: Get over there, boy. Ooh.
2: Come on, now.
3: Easy.
4: Hi there, mister.
3: Well, hello there, Sonny. I didn't know they grew engineers your size.
4: Well, I'm grown up. I'm 10 years old.
2: Ah, so was you causing all that ruckus. Well, don't blow it again now.
4: I'm Jerry Johnson. My dad's the foreman of the railroad crew.
2: Uh-huh. Him and us had an interesting meeting this afternoon.
5: Well, hello there.
2: Well, evening to you, Mr. Johnson. Evening.
5: Hello, Jingles, Mr. Hickok.
3: Hi.
5: Jerry, this is Jingles and Wild Bill Hickok.
4: Wild Bill? Gee.
3: We've been getting acquainted.
2: Easy, boy, easy.
3: Mr. Johnson, we had a talk with Mayor Fogarty in town. He didn't paint a pretty picture.
5: Well, it ain't pretty. I wish there's more I could tell you than that my crew didn't come out here to start trouble. Now, why should they?
3: Well, just the same, people are getting killed, and you're getting blamed.
5: I'd take the blame for any negligence, but there's been none. Call them accidents, if you will, but there's something going on out here that none of us can understand.
3: You think somebody else is behind this, then?
5: Well, there's no use saying something I don't know.
3: Well, the families of the men might help. We'll be in town, Mr. Johnson, in case you need us.
5: Well, I can tell you this, Mr. Hickok. If the ranchers come fighting, we'll fight back. I'm here to see that this railroad goes through and on schedule.
3: Good luck to you. See you later, Jerry.
2: So long, Jerry. Now you go easy on that whistle.
4: Goodbye, Wild Bill. Goodbye, Jingles.
2: Hi, get a hold. Up.
3: Well, Jingles, we didn't learn anything there.
2: No, and what's more, I'm downright disappointed.
3: Why?
2: Well, didn't you smell that cook shack back there? Johnson could have at least invited us for supper.
3: Maybe you'd rather have supper with that rancher, Sam Cox.
2: Not on your life. Cox has got a face like a mountain goat, and what's more, I don't like him.
3: Wait, Jingles. There's a horse coming.
2: Whoa, boy. Ready?
3: Ooh.
6: Get there! Wild Bill!
3: Yeah! Over here!
6: There's trouble coming.
2: What kind of trouble?
6: A bunch of ranchers are gunning for the railroad crew working at Stony Pass. They'll be there any minute.
3: Up the track?
6: About 3 miles. The crew ain't got a chance. Thought you ought to know.
2: Well, come on then.
6: Not me.
3: Forget him, Jingles. Get your guns free and come on.
2: Hey! Scratch, you hammerhead, scratch! Bill, there ain't nobody around here, not even a crew.
3: Jingles, pull up.
2: Whoa, boy. What do you make of it?
3: Well, I'm not sure. Either the crew's gone...
2: wild bushwhackers.
7: Jingles, hit the dirt. Spook the horses. Behind this rock, Jingle.
2: Bill, that God-cheered rider back there was nothing but a decoy. It's a trap.
7: Keep down.
2: Staying Gopher here ain't helping.
3: There's one that won't give us any more trouble.
2: Well, it's getting in the darker than a stack of black cats. How can you see?
3: A rifle shot's up there, help.
2: Well, if I get a bead on them dried gulch and who the hell's, there won't be any more flashes.
3: Wait. Listen.
2: Horses, they're riding off.
3: We might as well round up our horses.
2: Well, ain't we going after him, Bill?
3: No, it's too dark. Besides, we've got a lot to learn.
2: Well, ain't that the truth?
3: You know, Mayor Fogarty told us the last man killed was Matt Parker. Let's look up the Parker spread and have a visit with Ma.

0: Well, there ain't much I can tell. Matt was moving some cattle away from the railroad land, and the blast got them. Of course, them railroad varmints said it wasn't their fault.
1: That's what we're here to find out.
2: Well, what are you going to do now, Ma?
0: Well, Mr. Cox has offered to buy the ranch. Price ain't much.
1: You're thinking of selling to Sam Cox?
0: Might as well. Oh, he's such a kind man, helping all the folks that's in trouble.
1: And he's buying the other ranches, too?
0: Yes, from the families, the men that was killed. He offered what cash he had. Oh, they'll sure be needing it.
2: But with the railroad, this land will be worth plenty, Ma.
0: With them intruders sneaking, marauding, and killing?
1: Looks like Sam Cox doesn't mind living with it. We're sorry to have bothered you, Ma.
0: Oh, no mind. Ordinarily, I'd cook you up some victuals, but I got no heart for it now.
2: Vittles, you would?
1: Forget it, Jingles.
2: Oh.
1: We understand, Ma.
2: Bill, somebody's at the window.
1: Why, it's Johnson's boy, Jerry.
3: Wow, Bill, I've been looking all over for you.
1: Jerry, what are you doing here?
3: Dad said I might find you at one of the ranches. He didn't dare come around the way folks feel.
1: What is it, Jerry?
3: Somebody stole a whole lot of boxes of blasting powder from the railroad storehouse.
0: Blasting powder? Now, who'd have done that?
2: That's what I want to know, and why.
3: Dad thought you ought to know. I came soon as I could.
1: You did right, Jerry. I wouldn't be a bit surprised if that powder turned up real soon.
4: Hurry, Cox. Shove the powder boxes up under the building. All of it.
5: I'll forget you're the mayor and give me a hand.
4: Shut up. I'm the boss. And I'll settle Hickok for good.
5: I wondered why you gave Hickok this place for an office, Fogarty.
4: Get moving, will you?
5: All right. One of the powder boxes busted open when we dumped it here.
4: Get a hold of it. Drag it out of sight. Uncoil a fuse. Set it good.
5: When all that stuff goes off, there won't be nothing left of them.
4: Cox. Hickok and Jingle just rode up out front.
5: Yeah, fuse is set. All it takes is a match.
4: There. Now, come on. Let's get out of here.
2: I knew it, Bill. I knew that Sam Cox was behind it all the time.
1: You did, Jingles?
2: It's nothing but a land grab, and if you're asking me, which you generally
1: don't... It's one thing to suspect Cox, and another to prove his guilt. Get your boots off and let's get some shut-eye while we can.
2: All right, all right. Just as soon as I get some air in this forsaken place the mayor calls an office, I...
1: Careful, Jingles. An open window's a good target.
2: Hey. Seems I smell something burning.
1: Powder smoke. And there's a fuse along the outside of the building. We're set to go up.
2: Holy jumping horn flog. Let's get out of here.
1: Wait, Jingles. Not yet.
2: Oh, what, Bill? But that fuse is going fast. Somebody wants us dead.
1: All right, let them have us dead.
2: Oh, Bill, are you plumb loco?
1: Hold it, I said.
2: But it's going off any second.
1: Now, Jingles, let's go.

0: 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And when it comes to eating, you can't do better than tasty Kellogg's Corn Pops, the cereal that's already sweetened for you. 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You know who loves Pops. Let's say it together. Kids love Pops, moms love Pops, and Pops love Pops. You said it.
1: Now, let's get back to Wild Bill Hickok and Jingles.
2: Keep back in the brush where we can watch, Jingles. We're lucky the moon's out.
3: My ears are still ringing from that blast back in town. You know, we didn't make it out of that office a second too soon.
2: Now, we'll just wait for their next move.
3: But why here? I declare, Bill, you don't tell me nothing.
2: Then I'll show you. Look down the hill, coming up from town.
3: Merciful catbirds, a mob. Coming this way. Hey, they're heading for the railroad camp.
2: It stood to reason they'd have it out tonight.
3: Look, coming down the hill, the railroaders, all of them. Oh, I want to be in between them. If those two outfits get together, I swear.
2: Well, that's where we're going to be.
3: Well, what?
2: The only way to stop this war is to ride between them.
3: But that can get awful danger.
2: Some fool pulled a trigger. Let's go. Out, boy. Hey, hey.
3: Well, where are we going?
4: Right between them.
3: But Bill's bullets flying around in there.
4: We'll try to stop them.
3: Stopping bullets ain't healthy.
4: On your fire.
3: You're shooting at the United States government. Now stop it.
2: Hold on now. All of you.
3: Yeah, you better do what Wild Bill says.
5: Well, it's Hickok.
6: Mr. Hickok, we heard you was dead.
7: Wild Bill Hickok.
3: Ma, you here too?
7: But we thought you was dead. The Johnson blew you up.
2: Who told you that?
7: Why, Mr. Cox and the mayor, the thought.
2: Did they? Well, either I'm dead or they're lying. It was Johnson who told me about the stolen powder.
8: So you're calling me a liar? Now look here, Hickok.
2: It was a blast, all right, and Jingles and I were supposed to be in it. What's more, we know who said it.
6: Well, who, Hickok?
2: Sam Cox and Mayor Fogarty.
5: Why, you gun-toting lobo, you can't prove that.
8: Of course they can't. We haven't even been near any blasting powder.
2: No, Fogarty? Let's have a close look at your fingernails.
8: What do you mean?
2: Or better yet, hold your hands out here. We'll touch a match to them and see if that black stuff under your nails doesn't explode like blasting powder.
6: Better show your hands, both of you.
8: Why, I won't stand for this.
3: Well, here's a match, Bill. Fogarty first.
2: Well, Mayor, the match is waiting.
8: No, it was Cox's idea, the whole thing.
5: Oh, he's lying. It was Fogarty's.
8: No. Cox knocked the ranchers out, placed them under the falling rocks to make it look like the railroad crew did it.
2: Go on, Mayor. Now tell us why.
3: Freeze, Mr. Cox. You ain't going nowhere.
2: Tell him. The match is still burning.
8: Yeah, Cox did it, so he could buy up all the land cheap.
5: Oh, you double-crossing scum!
2: Pull them apart. They're all through.
9: I say they're all through. They'll be hanging from a cottonwood before morning. Get a couple of rope!
7: Just a minute. It's about time a woman had her say. Now, ain't you ashamed of yourselves? Ain't you learned your lesson the same as I have? Ain't Wild Bill Hickok taught you that mob action ain't the way?
3: You tell him, Ma.
7: Now, you let the law take care of Cox and the mayor, and then we'll elect ourselves a honest, decent mayor.
6: Ma's talking a lot of sense.
10: Yeah, let's forget this. Right.
2: Ma, you said it a lot better than I could have. Thanks.
7: Well, we've got you to thank, Mr. Hickok, for everything.
3: Say, Ma.
7: As long as I'm spokesman for the Valley, it's time we apologize to you, Mr. Johnson.
6: Well, coming from you, Miss Parker, that
11: Sounds mighty good.
3: Ma!
7: As a matter of fact, everyone's going to chip in and see to it that the railroad goes through on schedule.
3: Ma!
2: Now, what's on your mind, Jingles?
3: Well, Ma, I recollect you saying something about cooking up a mess of victuals and... Well, I sure am hungry.
7: Then come along. I'll cook you a supper. You won't forget the rest of your born days. You too, Mr. Hickok.
2: We'll take you up on that, Mrs. Parker. Just as soon as Jingles and I put these two men where they belong.
3: And he don't mean where they feed them fried chicken.

0: And now, here are the stars of Wild Bill Hickok, Guy Madison, and Andy Devine.
1: I hope you enjoyed our Wild Bill adventure today and that you'll be with us when we come around again next week. We've got a humdinger of a story, haven't we, Andy?
2: Have we? I'm getting plumb jittery just thinking about these fellas that we meet up with.
1: Meanwhile, Andy and I also hope you'll remember to get Kellogg's Corn Pops.
2: Right. It's the great new cereal with the sweetening already on it.
1: You bet it is. Andy and I think Corn Pops are great. So long.
2: See you next week.
0: Yes, sir, be sure to listen next week, this same time, same station, when Kellogg's Corn Pops again bring you Wild Bill Hickok, starring Guy Madison and Andy Devine in person. Directed by Paul Pierce, music by Dick Orant. This is a David Heyer production. This is Charlie Lyon reminding you, kids love Pops, moms love Pops, Pops love Pops. Kellogg's Corn Pops.

0: Well, come in, Smithers. What is it? Speak up, boy. Orange juice.
1: No, sir. New Kellogg's Rise and Shine.
0: Hey, fiendish.
1: And look at this, sir.
0: No peel, no pepsin, it's got vitamin C. Well, Smithers, I suppose this is it.
1: What are you doing, sir?
0: Thank you, Governor. Wife and three pips to support. Thank you.
2: New Kellogg's Rise and Shine. 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
4: The magic island of Euclidea is over 4,000 miles from Los Angeles, California. And now our friends of the Adventuring Gregory Party are just that far from the magic island. Yes, they're safely home at last. However, as well as we've learned to know Mrs. Gregory, her daughter Joan, Jerry Hall, and Captain Bradford, it doesn't seem likely that they'll stay safely at home very long. In fact, as we pick up the story now at Mrs. Gregory's mansion in Los Angeles, plans are being discussed which haven't anything to do with staying home and being safe. Captain Bradford, Mrs. Gregory, and Joan are talking in the library while waiting for Jerry to join them.
5: But, Mother, why must we hurry about our plans to return to Euclidea?
6: Because, Joan, dear, the Euclideans are hurrying with whatever plans they're making about us.
5: I will concede that.
7: And another thing, Joan, which is not as apparent to you as it is to us. Something has to be done about that island, and done quickly, or it'll be too late.
5: Too late for what, Captain Bradford?
7: Too late to prevent those scientists bringing all their inventions to this country and doing as they please.
5: And would that be such a terrible thing?
6: Yes, Joan, it would.
5: But, Mother,
6: I know what you're going to say. The Euclideans know far more than we do, and they would help the world with all their marvelous discoveries.
5: Precisely, and that is true.
7: Granted that they could introduce a culture, an advanced education which the world needs badly, I still feel that their methods in bringing this education to us might be a little too drastic for a majority of the population.
5: You do not want to see your people educated, Captain?
7: It isn't that, Joan.
6: Of course it isn't. And let me remind you of one very vital thing you appear to have overlooked. There are a great many kinds of scientific education we can do nicely without. Now, for example, I think most people prefer sitting down to a good meal to one of those concentrated food tablets we had on board the submarine.
5: Yet you admitted the concentrated food pellets provided adequate nourishment.
7: Sure they did, Joan. And they certainly served their purpose, but that was an emergency.
6: Exactly. And everything done on Euclidea is the same. Your airplanes can fly 1,000 miles an hour, but except for emergencies, no one has any reason to fly 1,000 miles an hour.
5: Suppose another country would attempt to take over the control of this country. Would you not like to have some 1,000-mile-an-hour planes then?
7: Well, naturally, but that's another emergency. War isn't a continual state of affairs. What your mother is trying to explain to you is that too much knowledge, too much speed, too much perfection rob us of many of the leisurely, pleasant ways of living. Which are, after all, the only pleasures in living.
5: I must confess, I do not see it as you do.
6: You will, dear, after you've seen and enjoyed more of the pleasures in our world.
5: I should like that. But how am I to enjoy those pleasures if we are immediately going to organize an expedition and return to Euclidea?
6: Jerry will be able to take you around and show you a great many things, Joan. And even though you know far more than any of your instructors will be able to tell you, I want you to attend school.
5: School? I am to be taught to read and write when I have known that since I was 3 years old?
7: Not quite that bad, Joan. Jerry has another year of high school to complete, and your mother and I thought it would be nice if you went with Jerry. I'm sure we could arrange to have you admitted.
5: High school? What is a high school?
6: Well, I think you'd better form your own conclusions about that. At any rate, you will remain here in school. I'll have a housekeeper and guardian look after your interests while Tex and I are gone.
5: You and the captain are going where?
7: Back to Euclidea. We've got to take charge of that place, Joe. Put those scientists under some sort of regulation where their discoveries can be used only for good and protect the world against any wild ideas they might have.
5: But you would not go back there without Jerry and me.
6: Yes, Joan, dear. You and Jerry must stay here.
5: Why should we stay here?
6: Oh, many reasons. Your safety, for one.
5: But what of your safety?
6: Oh, I'll be safe enough. Tex and I are going to take along sufficient equipment to ensure our safety. And we'll turn the tables on Euclidea this time.
7: Yes, don't worry about us, Joan. We'll be as safe as we would be right here at home.
5: You are very definite about that.
6: Why, of course, Joan. We'll be perfectly safe.
5: Then why would not I be safe with you?
6: What?
5: If you will be safe, why would I not be safe with you?
7: Yes, of course. I think if you'll excuse me, Pat, I'll run along.
6: Oh, no, you'll do nothing of the kind. Sit right down here and help me get out of this.
5: You will not be able to extricate yourself so easily. The fact remains that if you will be safe on a trip to Euclidea, I will be equally safe.
6: Well, there's a certain amount of risk connected with any such expedition.
7: And we feel that you and Jerry will be safer at home.
5: Would you not be safer at home?
6: Why, yes, I suppose we would.
5: Then I do not want you to go.
7: You what?
5: I do not want Mother to go if she will be in danger.
6: But, Joan, I am your mother, and I will say what we will and will not do.
5: That I do not like about your world. Older people are always allowed to do as they please, even if they are wrong, while younger ones are forbidden to do the things that are quite safe, proper, and harmless.
7: Well, now, Joan, you're getting into the oldest discussion known to modern parents and teachers. No one has ever settled it to anyone's satisfaction yet.
6: I realize that your training on that strange island has given you a great many ideas which do not fit in any too well with the conditions as you'll find them here. But I think I can explain why parents are allowed to give orders to their children and why children should obey.
5: I will be very glad to hear your reason, Mother.
6: Well, as I see it, parents give orders and children respect their wishes, not because parents are so wonderfully smart or have any more rights than the children, but simply because parents are older and their judgment should be better in a majority of cases. Parents make mistakes, lots of them, but their mistakes should be fewer because of their greater experience.
5: That is entirely reasonable, and I can understand how that might hold true in your world.
7: Good for you, Pat. You sure made that clearer than I would have. Now, are you satisfied that your mother is competent to arrange your activities, Joan?
5: While we are living here, yes. But on a trip to Euclidea, no.
6: But, Joan, dear,
5: the situation is entirely reversed, Mother. On matters pertaining to the island, my judgment is better than yours.
7: Now, where do we go from here?
6: I give up, Tex. You'll have to try it again tomorrow.
7: I thought Jerry was coming over tonight.
5: Jerry is to be here at 7 o'clock.
7: He'd better hurry. It's 1 minute of 7.
5: Then he will be here in 60 seconds.
6: I'm afraid, my dear, that you won't find things in our world running exactly on schedule as they did on the Magic Island.
5: Why should they not?
7: Time isn't quite as precious around here.
5: But Jerry said that he wanted very much to see me. And if he wanted that so very much, he would be on time to look at me.
6: Well, perhaps you'll learn that a young lady can't always depend on all a young man says.
5: I do not like that. 7 o'clock was the time agreed upon, and I shall expect to see Jerry at 7.
7: Well, I hope for Jerry's sake he gets here on time.
6: But after all, Joan, dear, the time is not so very important.
5: Indeed it is. Jerry is going to take me to a motion picture show.
7: I don't know about that.
6: Decidedly not.
5: But, Mother, you said Jerry might show me some of the things he enjoys so much.
6: Yes, and at the right time, you may see them all, but not tonight.
5: What reason have you for that?
7: Well, we're being watched a little too closely now. And there's 7 o'clock. Looks as if Jerry had played you false.
5: Jerry will be here.
8: Hello, everybody. Here I am, right on the dot.
7: Figured it mighty close, though, Jerry.
8: Well, how come? I said 7, and the clock was just striking as Johnson showed me to this room.
5: Now, what is your opinion as to Jerry's punctuality?
6: Better than I had hoped for. Won't you sit down, Jerry?
8: Oh, thanks. Gee, but you look nice, Mrs. Gregory.
6: Thank you, Jerry.
5: Do I not look nice, Jerry?
7: You're off to a bad start, son.
8: Oh, sure, you look nice. But, well, so does your mother. She comes first.
6: There, Joan. Now, that's a good example of what we were discussing. Jerry came to see you. We all know his interest is more in you than the rest of us. Yet he addressed me first, simply because I'm older.
8: No, I didn't. I said it because you look nice. I couldn't see anything else.
5: Jerry.
7: Go right ahead along those lines, boy, and Joan will ask Johnson to throw you out.
8: Well, gee, you know what I mean.
6: Oh, of course, Jerry. Now, you two forget your eternal quarreling for a few minutes and listen to what Tex and I have to say.
8: Oh, sure, Mrs. Gregory, but we got to go pretty quick or it's going to make it too late to go to a show.
5: We are not going to a show.
8: Huh? What's wrong?
6: Nothing definite, but Tex and I have decided that it's not any too wise to allow you youngsters to run around at night just now.
5: Is that not silly, Jerry?
8: Well, it sure makes me feel like a baby, but maybe there's a reason for it.
7: There is, and a good one. Don't forget that there's one of the Euclidean scientists running around loose in this town. Or at least he was the last time we heard anything about him.
5: You refer to Thales?
6: Yes, dear. That Euclidean electrical wizard.
8: And you think Thales might try to do something to Joan or me?
7: Don't you think he might?
8: Well, yes. I guess so.
5: Jerry, I am disappointed in you.
7: Joan, don't forget that these Euclideans are still after my formula. Don't forget that they may not feel any too kindly disposed towards us after we left a couple of their submarines helpless out in the Catalina Channel. And above all, Don't forget that they know we're planning another expedition to the island.
8: Oh, I know all that. Well, I guess you're right. We ought to stick pretty close together until this thing is over with.
5: If the danger is as great as that, why was it not dangerous for Jerry to come over here tonight alone?
6: Well, it was dangerous, Joan, and I should have thought of that during the day.
7: Well, you're here now, Jerry, and we'll see that you get home all right. But in the meantime, suppose we do a little planning.
8: About what?
7: Our return to Euclidea. You and Joan might have a lot of ideas that would prove helpful to us.
8: Yeah, and this time we'll know a lot more about what we're running into, won't we?
6: Jerry.
8: Yes, Mrs. Gregory?
6: Well, I know this isn't going to be pleasant news to you, or at least you'll think it isn't. But you won't be going with us when we return to the island.
8: Huh? I mean, what?
5: That is what Mother and the captain have told me, Jerry. You and I are not to be allowed to accompany them on their trip to Euclidea.
8: But, Jay, why not?
7: Too dangerous, Jerry, and you should be in school.
8: Oh, but it's just as dangerous for you folks.
5: That was my argument.
6: Joan will remain here, and you may spend as much time with her as your studies will permit, Jerry. But even here, you must be very careful.
7: Remember that there is at least one Euclidean in California, and he might decide to strike at you and Joan after we're gone.
8: Well, you bet he might. And that's why I think Joan and I'd be a lot safer if we were with you.
6: Now, Jerry...
5: Yes, Mother, Jerry is quite correct. It would be most unwise to leave us here.
6: Nevertheless, we're going to do just that.
8: Well, what if somebody kidnaps Joan while you're gone?
7: That's your job, Jerry, to see that nothing of the sort happens.
5: That is not fair to Jerry. It is entirely too much of a responsibility for one so young.
8: Huh? Hey, how old do you think you are?
5: I know that I am right. It is not wise for us to remain here.
6: Well, we'll be the judges of that, Joan.
8: Well, Mrs. Gregory, I'm not trying to be rude, and I know that you're trying to do what you think is best for Joan and me. But we could be a lot of good to you. And if you leave us behind, well, we'll get a boat of our own and come down there anyway.
7: Eddie, Jerry.
5: Jerry is correct. He does not mean to be disrespectful to either of you. But our place is with your expedition. And with your permission, or without it, we will return to Euclidea.
6: Joan, dear, do you realize what you're saying?
8: Oh, sure she does, Mrs. Gregory. We'll do anything you say. And we don't mean to be arguing with older people. But I'm going back to that magic island if I have to walk back.
9: £31.5, £32, £33, £35, £40, and £10 is £50, and £50 is a pound. 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So if you're puzzled by 31.5, 32, 33, 35, 40, and 10 is 50, and 50 is a pound, think decimal. 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

0: presenting the adventures of Jungle Jim. Malaysia, a name to stir the imagination by its very sound. What adventures are to be found in this mysterious land, accessible only by silent, stagnant rivers whose black surfaces appear like ebony mirrors? One white man knows the answer to these questions. He is Jungle Jim, gentleman adventurer, true friend of all good men and relentless enemy of all bad ones, no matter what their race or creed may be. The thrilling adventures of Jungle Jim are pictured each Sunday in the Big Comic Weekly, the world's greatest pictorial supplement of humor and adventure. The Comic Weekly, each page printed in full colors, is distributed everywhere as an integral part of your Hearst Sunday newspaper. Come with us down into the jungle country. We're going to introduce you to Jungle Jim and follow some of his adventures. Jim is a tall, lanky young man whose slenderness belies the powerful, rippling muscles of his arms and shoulders. He wears the typical garb of the tropical explorer and a .45 automatic slung from his waist. With Jungle Jim is Kolu, a powerful giant of a native who wears a loincloth and red turban. We find the two of them now ruefully surveying the ruins of what apparently was once a camp.
1: Camp no good no more, Tuan Jim.
2: Kolu, you have summed up the situation with neatness and dispatch. Our camp is, as you have just said, no good no more.
1: River pirates come while we gone, and lick-lick, burn tent, lick-lick, take away everything with them.
2: I'm afraid I'll have to admit you're right, Kolu. Those devils have cleaned us out.
1: We go catch, Tuan Jim.
2: Easier said than done, my friend. While we were helping Mrs. Romney and her baby to get away from her captors, somebody was having a jolly time with our happy home here.
1: Mm.
2: And where they've gone is a mystery.
1: Bad white man found by tracks, Tuan Jim.
2: Yes, Kolu, I did find a bad white man by tracks, but he was a white man, not a native.
1: Mm.
2: Your fellow countrymen can come and go without leaving tracks, unless they want to leave them, of course.
1: Yes, Tuan Jim. What we do now?
2: Well, I guess the first thing we do is restock our camp. Now, what can I write the list of supplies on?
1: Here, piece, paper, Jim bottom boat. Go on, Jim.
2: Thanks, Kolu. That's just the thing. Oh.
1: What matter, Swan?
2: Oh, this is the note Joan left for me. Gosh, Kolu, Joan was a grand girl. We'll miss her. At least I will. She was a great pal. And take it from me, old son. Women who can be a pal to man are few and far between.
1: Yes, Tuan Jim. Kolu, no.
2: Ah, Kolu, you rascal. You don't know a thing about it. Well, I'm sorry to have to use the back of Joan's farewell message as a provision list, but since that's the only piece of paper we have, here goes. One tent, cot, and sleeping bag.
1: Look, Tuan Jim. Click, click, engine boat. Mission, Swan. Mission, Swan.
2: Why, so it is. The Reverend Chalmers. Ahoy there! Give the mission two on a hand with his boat, Kolu.
1: Yes, Tuan Jim. Kolu, help with boat.
3: Thank you, Kolu. Well, what happened here?
2: Well, sir, while Kolu and I were away for a few days, we had visitors. We've got to go to the village for new supplies. They've cleaned us out.
3: River pirates?
2: Most likely, sir. I just wish we'd been here to welcome them.
1: Kolu, wish same.
3: And I wish the government would make a special drive against all renegades, white as well as colored. I tell you, Jim, it's a living shame the example some of our own people set for our native brothers.
2: You're right, Reverend. And in my humble way, I'm constantly waging war against them, whenever and wherever I find them.
3: I know you are, Jim.
2: Where's Mrs. Chalmers?
3: She's gone to Singapore to meet our daughter, Lynn.
2: Your daughter? Why, I never knew you had one, sir.
3: Oh, yes. Quite a young lady now. She's been away at school. Just finished up this year. She's on her way to join us.
2: Oh, that's fine, sir.
3: Well, I'm not so sure about it being fine. Well,
2: what do you mean, Reverend?
3: Well, you see, Jim, I've just heard reports of some outgoings on out in the bush. Some new religion has sprung up among the natives. I can't seem to discover exactly what it is. Can't get anyone to tell me anything very definite about it. So I'm on my way up country to learn about it firsthand.
2: Why, you may get killed, sir. The tribes up there are pretty savage.
3: Yes, I'm well aware of that, my boy. That's why Mrs. Chalmers has gone to Singapore. She's going to meet our daughter and stay there until I get back. Lynn's boat will arrive next week.
2: Oh, maybe we'd better go with you, sir.
1: Yes, go on, Jim. Better we go.
3: Thank you for offering, Jim. But I think it's better to go alone. While I realize I'm taking my life in my hands, I feel the trot will prove more effective than a gun.
1: Big fellow master on top in sky. Watch over you, Tuan.
3: I'm sure he will, Kolu. He has so far.
2: Yes, Reverend, but you've never gone so far into the jungle before. The tribes around here aren't cannibals like those upcountry.
3: True, Jim, true. But I'm going to pick up a boy to guide me through the bush. I hope to be able to observe what's going on.

0: On and later wage this fight in God's name.
1: I wish you'd let me go with you, sir.
0: I'm sure you do. But believe me, I feel it best that I make this trip alone.
1: All right, Reverend, you win. But I'm warning you, if you aren't back in reasonable time, I'm coming after you.
0: Very well, Jim, if you like. I shall start inland from Burawani.
1: You may depend on it, sir. Cole and I will be on your trail the moment we start to worry about you.
2: Go on, Jim. Right, go on. We come. Lick, lick. Save you.
0: Thank you very much. Well, I'm afraid I must push along. I want to make as great a distance as possible before nightfall. Sorry I haven't time to run you to the village and have to bring in your supplies.
1: Oh, thanks. Just the same, Reverend. Cole and I can paddle it. Good luck to you on your trip.
0: God is my strength. He is my sword and shield.
1: Kolo, give the Reverend a hand there.
0: Just shove off the bow a little, Kolo.
3: That's it. Well, cheerio.
1: So long, Reverend. A safe journey to you.
2: Goodbye, Swan.
3: Goodbye until we meet again.
2: Mission, Swan. Fool to go lick-lick all the same black jungle.
1: I think he's foolish to risk his life too, Kolo. But he doesn't seem to be afraid.
2: Black jungle men know about big fella master on top in sky.
1: Well, they will know about him when two Anchamas get there. Now, let's see. We'd better be getting back to the village for our supplies. Come along, Kolo.

0: There go Puff Puff boat to one, Jim.
1: Yes, Colo. And watch out for a swell. Paddle hard. I'll turn our canoe so we'll take it head on.
0: No more Puff Puff boat for 7 days, 7 nights.
1: It's a good thing we weren't trying to go someplace, Colo. We'd be out of luck. One steamer a week can tie you up plenty. Well, maybe sometime we'll see steamers coming in every day.
0: Maybe, Swan Jim.
1: Now, when we get to the dock, Colo, you take the list and get the supplies.
0: Yes, Swan Jim.
1: And hire a few porters to carry them back to our camp.
0: Yes, Swan Jim. Colo, speak.
1: Well, here we are. Stop paddling, Colo. I'll bring us up alongside now. There you are, Colo. Out you go.
0: Look, see, Swan Jim. Only one people get off Puff Puff boat.
1: Hmm? Oh, yes, you're right, Colo. The steamer only dropped one passenger. She seems to be looking for a friend. It's funny they aren't here to meet her. Well, here's the list. While you're getting the supplies, I'm going over to the cafe and see my friend Patrick O'Shaughnessy Flynn.
0: Yes, go on, Jim. Maybe you help White Missy first. He look, lick, lick, know what do.
1: All right, Colo. If it'll make you feel better, I'll offer my services to the White Missy. Trot along now.
0: Yes, go on. Colo, go.
1: I beg your pardon, miss.
2: Oh.
1: You seem worried about something. Can I be of any help?
2: I'm looking for my mother and father. Of course, they aren't expecting me. But I thought they'd be down to see the weekly steamer come in.
1: Yes, it's quite the occasion. In fact, it's about the only excitement the town has. You didn't see any sign of your folks?
2: No, I didn't see them. And now you and I are the only ones left on the dock. You came in that canoe, didn't you?
1: Yes, I came up for some supplies from my camp. Going right back again as soon as my boy Colo gets them. But to get back to your folks, haven't you their address?
2: It's the hotel. They're staying there until they get the mission established.
1: Mission? Say, are you Miss Chalmers?
2: Yes, I'm Lynn Chalmers. How did you know?
1: Well, what do you know about that? I'm a friend of your father's, Jungle Jim.
2: Oh, I'm happy to meet you, Mr. Jim. Father's mentioned you often in his letters.
1: Really? He hasn't mentioned you until today. Oh, about 2 hours ago, to be exact.
2: You saw Father a couple of hours ago? Oh, where is he?
1: Well, Miss Chalmers, to tell you the truth, I don't know exactly where he is this minute. But when I saw him last, he was heading up country, into the bush in his motorboat.
2: Oh, dear. I suppose he won't be back for a week or two.
1: No, he won't.
2: Well, do you happen to know where I can find my mother?
1: Yes, somewhere in Singapore.
2: In Singapore? Why, I've just come out of there.
1: Yes, your father seemed to think you were arriving next week.
2: I planned to, but I got a chance to sail a week earlier, and I thought I'd surprise them.
1: Oh, that's too bad. Your mother's gone to Singapore to meet you, and stay there until your father gets back from his trip.
2: Oh, dear, what shall I do? There isn't another boat for a whole week.
1: Well, miss, may I suggest that you let me take you to the hotel first? Then we can decide what's best to be done.
2: That's a splendid idea, Mr. Jim. It's most fortunate you happened along.
1: My pleasure, miss. Well, I'll take you to the hotel, and then I'll have to leave you for a little while. I'm on my way to see my friend Patrick O'Shaughnessy Finn over at the cafe.

0: Well, now what do you want, LaBoss?
1: Another drink. You hear, Flynn?
0: Now listen to me, LaBoss. You've had enough already.
1: Show your face. Nobody tells Jack LaBoss he have enough. I got money for to pay. What do you care?
0: I run a respectable place here. Nobody can say me cafe ain't decent. You heard me, LaBoss. I ain't going to let you be the one to give it a bad name.
1: You listen to me, Mr. Flynn, who is so respectable. I pay my way. What I want, I get. I want another drink. Pour it out.
0: I've told you, you...
1: Pay your money. Pour drink.
0: All right. But remember, this is your last.
2: I won't give you another drink, no matter what.
0: Well, me lad, what'll it be for you?
3: I'll have a glass of ale.
1: You?
3: Oh,
1: what do you do here, huh? Did I not tell you what I'd do if I see you tomorrow?
3: Well, I didn't know you were here, Lepa. Honest, I'll go.
1: You're right, you go. But not before I give you something to remember Jack Lepa keep his promise.
3: Oh, please, Lepa, let me go. I'll keep out of your way. You won't see me anymore, honest.
1: You little... Take this.
0: Here, now, cut that out.
1: You keep out of this, Flynn. He lie like one bad dog. Come on, you.
3: No.
1: Get up.
3: No.
1: Stand up here and pack your medicine like men.
3: Oh, please, LaBar.
1: That's all right. Now, one. Get up off floor. I'm not through with you yet. Get up here on your feet, you...
0: Yeah, hold on. You're twice as big as the kid, LaBar. Lay off now or I let you have one with this bottle.
1: I kill him. You try to stop me, I kill you too, Flynn. Ah, you stand up, eh? Well, go down.
4: A nice, clean exhibition, LaBar.
1: Jungle Jim.
4: You better take a good rest now, because I'm going to give you the beating of your life.
5: The thrilling scene you have just heard dramatized is graphically portrayed in full-color action pictures next Sunday in the Comic Weekly, which is distributed everywhere with the Hearst Sunday newspapers. Besides Jungle Jim, the Comic Weekly offers you the world's foremost features in humor and adventure. Skippy, Bringing Up Father, Flash Gordon, Barney Google, the Captain Yammer Kids, and many, many others. And don't miss next Sunday's colored poster stamp, a full half page of them. 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And now goodbye until next week, when we shall return with another thrilling episode in the adventures of Jungle Jim.

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3: From the heart of the jungle comes a savage cry of victory. This is Tarzan, Lord of the Jungle. From the black core of dark Africa, land of enchantment, mystery, and violence, comes one of the most colorful figures of all time, transcribed from the immortal pen of Edgar Rice Burroughs. Tarzan, the bronzed white son of the jungle. And now, in the very words of Mr. Burroughs, the story of Terror at Night.
4: Several years had now passed since Tarzan's return to his beloved jungle. The mask of civilization had begun to slip from him, and once again he had become like the other denizens of the forest, suspicious of every strange scent, wary of the approach of aliens. An hour ago, he had sensed the coming of white men, and had left his seacoast cabin and taken to the trees. Now he glared down as two rough-looking, jungle-weary intruders passed directly below him. They had many weeks' growth of beard on their faces, and the clothes they wore, which might have once been Navy uniforms, were now tattered rags.
5: Oh, I tell you, mate, you've got a feeling someone's watching us.
6: Relax, Pete, relax. They haven't followed us this far.
5: Well, perhaps they haven't, perhaps they haven't. It's getting me down, it is.
6: I'm telling you to relax.
5: A fine fix we'd have been in if I'd relaxed back there. And by this time, we'd be where the rest of them are now.
6: Let's not talk about what happened to the others, Pete.
5: Oh, I don't fancy talking about what happened to them any more than you do, Harry, but stop telling me to relax. I won't relax until we're out of this bloody jungle. Perhaps not even then.
6: Okay, so don't relax.
5: Well, I'll be blowed.
6: Hey, a cabin. A wooden cabin.
5: Right in the middle of the blooming wilderness. And smoke coming out of the ruddy chimney.
6: Hey, Pete, maybe we get some chow there, huh?
5: Yes, or maybe run into their bobbies.
6: Oh, the police ain't after us.
5: They might be by this time, matey.
6: Well, I'm taking a chance. I'm tired of eating berries and wild bananas and rotten coconuts. Where there's smoke, there's fire. And when there's fire, there may be some food cooking.
5: Well, I'm downright starving myself, matey, but I ain't risking a pair of bracelets on me wrists for a meal in me belly.
6: Well, I am. There ain't no telephones or wireless around here, and no one knows about us. You can do as you like, but I'm bumming a meal. I'm not spending another day eating bird food.
5: Hey, wait for me, matey. Don't go off and leave your old pal.
6: Well, hurry up, then. I'm not waiting all day.
5: Now, if we got separated, well, we could never find each other again. I'd be all alone, and they might still be after us.
6: Oh, Pete Scruggins, you're giving me a pain. For 2 cents, I gotta let you...
5: Don't get in a flap. If you say so, we'll knock on the door. Come along. Let's be real polite, like. There's no sense in having a squabble here and making a bad impression.
6: Okay, Limey. Well, here goes.
5: No one home?
6: Just our luck.
5: Perhaps it is luck. Perhaps if someone was home, they...
6: Well, it's not going to stop me. I want some honest grub and I'm busting in.
7: I wouldn't do that.
6: Hey, who are you?
7: You have nothing to fear from me. I do not intend to hurt you, but leave my cabin alone.
5: We didn't mean no harm, Governor. And you see, it's this way. We've been beating our way through this ruddy jungle for days now.
7: I can see you've been traveling in the jungle, but that doesn't give you the right to break into my house.
5: Oh, we weren't really planning on doing that, Governor.
6: What are you apologizing for, Limey? Sure, we were going to break in. We're lost, we're exhausted, and we're hungry. Would it have hurt anything if we slipped in and borrowed a little grub?
5: Hey, Harry, you...
6: I know what I'm doing. I know how you have to talk to these savages.
7: Savages have one law. Those who are hungry must hunt for their own food. If you came into the jungle without weapons with which to kill game, you deserve to starve.
5: Well, now, look, Governor. Look, me mate here has a quick tongue, but he don't mean no harm. We're right hungry, we are. We'd be mighty thankful for a spot of food. You wouldn't really let your fellow man starve, would you? Would you now, Governor?
7: No, I suppose not. All right, I'll give you food. But once you've eaten, you'll have to leave. I refuse to harbor criminals.
6: What?
5: He knows.
7: Well, come on in.
6: Thanks. But let's get one thing straight, Big Shot. We ain't no criminals. And we ain't beggars, either. When we reach Mombasa, we'll have enough dough to buy a palace and fill every room with rib roast and apple pie.
5: That's right. And when we get to Mombasa, we'll send you some brass to pay you for the grub. We'll have plenty. We will, all right.
7: Yes, I'm sure you're men of great wealth. You look it.
6: Oh, yeah? Well, if you think we're lying to you, take a look at this.
7: Pearls. 6 magnificent pearls.
5: You shouldn't have showed him, Harry.
7: Oh, I guess he shouldn't have. So this is why you flee through the jungle in fear. Who did you steal these from?
6: It so happens we didn't steal them.
5: So help me, that's the truth, Governor. They was a present, that's what they was.
7: All right. We'll all return to where you came from, and we'll see who was kind enough to give you a fortune in pearls.
5: No. No. Please don't make us go back to Gonika.
7: Gonika? No, I doubt that they're even African pearls. Certainly pearls like that never came from the waters near Gonika. Still, we shall make inquiries there.
6: Now look, wise guy, my pal Pete made a boner when he let it slip we came here from Gonika. But big as you are, you ain't forcing either of us to go back there. That's one land neither of us are setting foot in again.
7: Why are you so afraid of that part of the jungle?
5: But I'll tell you, Governor. I'll tell you all about it. Only don't make us go back there. Take the pearls. Do anything you like, but don't make us go back to that terror. We couldn't stand that again.

0: It was more than probable that the little Cockney had let one item of truth slip out, for the rough-looking strangers had come from the direction of Gonika. But Gonika was a poor native village near the coast, and pearls from the African coast are seldom worth much. Those the American had shown Tarzan were worthy of an Oriental potentate, yet no wealthy potentates were within thousands of miles of the miserable native village or the nearby port of Karisi, to which only the poorest of ships came. Yes, the men, the pearls, and their great fear were all mysterious and intriguing. And Tarzan knew that men talk more freely when their stomachs were full.
1: Another piece of meat, Harry?
2: Yeah, thanks, Tarzan. Sure you ain't got anything stronger than this fruit juice?
1: I'm very sorry.
2: That's all right. I'll have another glass of it anyway.
3: Now, don't go making a pig of yourself, Harry. You ain't polite.
2: Just worry about yourself, pal. You ain't been doing so bad.
3: Oh, yes. I've eaten quite a bit, but then there's no sense in eating Tarzan out of house and home.
1: Go right ahead. Eat all you want. We can't carry any of this food with us. You'll have to hunt as we go along and...
2: Hey, now, listen. Get this straight. We're not heading back to Gonika.
1: You promised to tell me why you feared that part of the jungle.
2: I didn't promise. Pete did.
1: All right, Pete. If you've had enough to eat, Pete, suppose you just sit back and tell me the story.
3: Is it all right to tell him, Harry?
2: Go ahead.
3: Well, it was this way, see. Pete and I were hands on the Anna Third sailing out of Singapore. And a more miserable, rat-ridden old hulk you've never laid your eyes on.
2: No decent food aboard either. Tin stuff, mostly cheap canned rations or something.
3: Oh, that's right. The grub was a fair horror.
1: I see.
3: Well, we gets to Karisi. That's near Gonika, no?
1: Yes, I know.
3: Right, well, we pulls into port to pick up a load of copra. We'd been out for 6 months, and by this time we were so bloody tired of that tin food we was fit to scream.
2: Get to the point, Pete.
3: Well, if I ain't telling it nice enough to please your highness, you go ahead and tell it yourself.
2: Okay, I will. To make it short and sweet, Pete here, me, and six other guys jumped ship, see? We took along enough of that tin stuff to get us by until we lined up some decent food. We hadn't drawn our pay, so we couldn't buy any. And we hightailed it out of Karisi.
3: We didn't know where we was headed, but it didn't matter as long as we got away.
1: You headed for the interior?
2: Yeah. And we hadn't gone a mile before the skipper of the Anna Third called Copper.
3: Yes. His old crew was gone and he couldn't pick up a new one in Karisi. No, not bloody likely.
2: He's probably still sitting there. Well, Tarzan, I don't know where they rounded them up, but there must have been a dozen of them, watchmen, come after us, all with guns. And we didn't even have a cap pistol with us.
1: We're getting to the story of the pearls very slowly.
3: Well, this is where we gets to it.
2: You see, when we reached Gonika, they were right behind us. There wasn't any place to hide in that one-horse town, so we kept going, all eight of us. Just beyond the town, we reached some low mountains, and we stumbled across a huge cave.
3: And we hid there. We should never have done it. I wish I'd never seen that cave.
2: Yeah, it was cold and it was damp. But it looked as though it'd be safe from those watchmen. Well, I guess it was, but they kept looking for us. We could hear them outside night and day for a week.
3: And that night, it happened. The first time, I mean.
1: What happened?
2: Well, it was old Murphy. He was sitting the furthest back, and he had his rations by his side. Long about midnight, he fell asleep.
3: And when he woke up, his rations was gone.
2: Yeah, but whoever took them left one of those pearls in its place.
1: That's the most fantastic fairy tale I ever heard.
2: It's true. 6 times it happened.
3: On 6 different nights, Governor, so help me. 6 lots of canned rations stolen, 6 pearls left.
1: Then what happened?
3: Well, sir, it just so happens that Harry and me was the only ones without a pearl, and the only ones still had their rations. Well, we'd gathered a few berries and things near the cave's entrance, but that wasn't enough, so Harry and me agreed to split what we had left with the others, providing that we was all partners in everything.
2: I made them let me hold the pearls before we give them any of that grub.
3: And rotten as it was, they agreed.
2: But then they must have got to thinking. Whoever was leaving them pearls was leaving it in payment for that junk. But we'd eaten most of Pete's and only mine was left by this time.
3: One more bunch of grub and one more pearl.
2: Yeah, and the others weren't satisfied with 7 pearls for the 8 of us. At least that's the way we figured it out later.
3: They didn't say nothing to Addie or me, but when we were sleeping that last night, the rest of them must have got up and started back into the cave. As deep it was. And they was after the place where them pearls come from.
2: Pete and I woke up all right. Just in time to see the last of that scurvy lot being dragged away.
1: Dragged away?
3: Oh, they was screaming and carrying on awful, they was. And you could hear that they was being choked.
2: By the most horrible-looking creatures I've ever seen. Not that I could see much of them in the deep shadows.
3: They wasn't men, Tarzan. Though they had arms and legs.
2: Yeah, and thin, sort of spidery hands and fingernails. Oh, it was claws, 7 or 8 inches long.
3: And it was all white, Tarzan. White all over, I mean, and sort of shiny in the darkness.
2: More of a gray, I'd say. Except for their eyes.
3: Their eyes was a sort of pale and red-rimmed.
1: Go ahead. What did you do?
3: What did we do? We ran, we did, just as fast as we could. And we've run most of the time since then.
2: We thought we were bad off with a rap facing us for jumping ship. Well, if we'd run from bad grub on a rotten ship, you can imagine what we did with those creatures after us.
1: The story is very interesting. Now we will head for the caves near Gornica and find out if it's true.
0: Only a man of Tarzan's strength and determination could have forced Harry and Pete back in the direction of the Cave of Horror. But the two men had little alternative, for Tarzan's knife remained a constant threat. Mile after mile of endless jungle was traversed, and the already weary strangers staggered on unwillingly. Suddenly, Tarzan motioned for them to stop and to remain silent. Hardly a dozen feet away, a huge leopard crouched in the shadows. Pete and Harry recoiled in fear, but Tarzan leaped forward, his knife flashing overhead. The leopard roared with pain as the knife found its mark, but with its last breath of life, the leopard clawed out at its killer. Tarzan grasped the great beast in his hands, lifted it from the ground, and then threw it to the earth with enormous violence.
3: Did you hear that? The blighter's a bloody savage.
2: Never mind what he is. Did you see how he handled that leopard?
3: Yes, of course I saw it. I've got eyes in my head, haven't I?
2: Do you know what it means?
3: Means?
2: I don't know what's in that cave, but a guy who can sling a leopard around like that can handle anybody or anything.
3: You think so, matey?
2: You said you had eyes in your head.
3: Well? Oh, with his help, we could find where those pearls come from. We could have every blasted one of them.
2: A real fortune. Six pearls. We can have 600. 6,000, maybe.
3: Quiet, matey. He's coming back.
1: I cut off enough meat so we'll not go hungry. We may have a long vigil in your cave if we're to wait for men who will bring us pearls.
2: Yeah, having some food along may not be such a bad idea. Well, let's get going, huh?
4: Yes, Governor. Let's move along towards the cave. We can't be wasting time, you know.

0: I'd have sworn the cave was right about here, I would.
1: I told you we took a wrong turn back there by the big rock.
2: Well, how can you tell? All the rocks around here look the same.
3: Wait a minute.
2: What's up, Governor?
3: That yachting cap on the ground. Did that belong to any of your party?
2: Blimey, that's Murphy's cap.
4: Yeah, and he had it on when they took him.
2: I recognize the place now. The entrance to the cave's right over there, behind that bush.
3: Come on, then.
2: Hey, let me pick up the cap. I always had hankering for Murphy's lid. Here now.
3: Hurry up, Pete. Let's not get separated.
2: Yes, wait for me. You see this, Tarzan? Right inside the band. Gold letters, too. Dennis C. Murphy. Now, he bought this hat in a little shop in Singapore, down a little side street it was. I was with him.
1: I tell you, fool, we're practically at the mouth of the cave.
3: Yes, there's a cave there, all right. This is the one where they gave pearls away?
2: This is it, all right.
4: It's colder inside than it was last time.
2: Seems like it.
3: It is a big cave. You can tell from the currents of air.
2: Over there was where the eight of us slept.
3: And where did you see these figures?
2: Over that way. That's where we saw them pale eyes and the claws. And he wasn't spoofing you. 7 or 8 inches long, those claws was, Tarzan. Hey, Tarzan, where are you going?
3: To find out where those charming creatures came from and where they went.
1: Hey, watch out! Right behind you, Tarzan!
2: The eyes! The pale eyes!
1: And the claws, Tarzan! The claws!

0: In just a moment, the exciting conclusion of Terror at Night.
1: You did it, Governor. You beat them scurvy creatures off.
2: Hardly that. I never got my hands on one of them. They slipped right out of my grasp.
1: What do they look like up close, Governor?
2: I couldn't see anything but their eyes in this blackness, Pete.
3: Well, they were scared of you, all right. We're safe in the cave now.
4: We're a breeze from here on in, we are.
3: That's right. If you outfought them once, you can do it again.
2: What are you getting at, Harry?
3: At their supply of pearls, I hope.
2: So, that's why you finally decided to come back willingly. You look to me to get the pearls for you, huh?
5: Oh, now, we'll cut you in for plenty, we will, Governor. Nothing cheap about us, there ain't.
3: Here's what we figured. Now that you know we were telling the truth, we can go into Gonika and dig up some tin boxes. Empty boxes.
5: But we'll make like they was full, see? We'll each lie down at night with a box by our side. Like they had them tin rations in them.
3: And then when they come out to grab them...
2: We have the meat I took along the trail. We'll place that by our sides as we pretend to sleep. All natives of the forest use traps, but the bait must be real. It's our law.
5: Okay, Governor, whatever you say, so long as you go along with our little plan.
3: Sure, any way you want to do it, Tarzan. Just as long as we get them pearls.
2: I wouldn't count on it, Harry. But I'll confess I want to see those strange underground creatures. I'm willing to set a trap, but perhaps we ourselves may prove to be the bait.

0: Pete, you asleep?
1: Not bloody likely.
0: The night's almost over, and they haven't come.
2: They won't come if they hear you talking. You must pretend to be asleep.
1: If I ever close my eyes, I will be asleep.
0: Oh, me too. I'm dying for a little shut-eye.
2: Yes, our journey was tiring, but we can't risk sleep.
1: You can see the sun starting to come up outside. I guess they ain't coming.
0: Maybe they don't like fresh meat. Maybe all of them canned rations.
2: You men know little of the jungle. The creatures whose stronghold we've invaded are playing the jungle game of patience. They'll come. You can bet your lives they'll come. In fact, our lives may be the prize in this game.
3: Day came at last, and then night again. 3 days and three nights went by, and still the vigil continued. For Harry and Pete were resolved to get the precious pearls, and Tarzan was determined to solve the mystery of the strange underground inhabitants. Now Pete and Harry lapsed often into fitful snatches of sleep, and even Tarzan's lids were heavy. It was the fourth night. All was as silent as death. Harry and Pete were asleep again, and Tarzan was fighting sleep. But finally his eyes closed, his head nodded, his breathing became heavier. Now pale eyes rimmed with red peered through the sable darkness. Spidery legs scurried across the cave floor. Thin, slippery bodies glided toward the sleeping men, and talon-like claws, hundreds of them, reached for the intruders.
4: No! No, take your claws from my throat!
5: Help!
4: Tarzan! Help, Tarzan! Tarzan!
5: Hey,
4: Jim!
5: Breathe!
4: I can't help you. They're all around me. They're slimy. I can't get my hands on them.
5: No! No! They're putting chains on me. Chains!
4: Me too. It's no use. We can't.
6: No, you won't. I refuse.
4: They knocked Tarzan over the head.
5: He's out like a light. I'll give up. Hey!
4: Huh?
5: If you don't struggle, they don't do anything to you.
4: I've stopped trying to fight them.
5: Look, they're carrying Tarzan to the back of the cave.
4: Yeah, and that big one's motioning us to come.
5: Well, I suppose we haven't got no choice. I'm not having them claws around me throat again.
4: Me neither. But I guess this is curtains. For me and for you and for Tarzan.
2: Where have they brought us?
1: They carried you, and we walked down 1,000 stone steps, I'd say.
4: Oh, if only they'd leave us alone instead of just standing here glaring at us out of those eyes.
2: This looks like a room in which hundreds of them must sleep.
1: What? On them blooming shelves? Yes, some of them are lying on those stone bunks now.
4: Maybe they got a fortune in pearls, but they sure ain't enjoying life.
1: Now watch out for those big ones near you. They seem to have their eye on you, Harry.
2: Well, lying here wondering about our fate isn't going to do any good. You! I am Tarzan, Lord of the Jungle. I did not come here to steal your pearls or do you harm. My only wish is to speak to your chief, your leader, your high priest.
5: It's no use, Tarzan.
4: There it is. Look, one of them's motioning to you.
2: I see you. I shall follow you. Perhaps he's taking me to their leader.
1: Wait for us.
4: Yeah, we're coming with you.
2: No. I guess you aren't. You better walk back before they're all on top of us again.
5: But you ain't going to leave us here, Tarzan.
2: I have no choice. We've found out that we cannot best them in a fight.
5: But he's leading you to a big stone door. Once you go through there...
4: Yeah, look, Tarzan, we got to stick together.
2: If I can make my thoughts known to their leader, should I be permitted to talk with him, I will try to save your lives as well as my own. Even though I have nothing but contempt for you.
5: Well, now, look out for Tarzan.
2: But I can make no promises. For who knows what lies beyond that door?
7: You may approach me, Tarzan.
2: You speak. And you know my name.
7: A few of us are left who know many things. But the accumulation of knowledge is now difficult for us. But we may travel only at night.
2: I don't understand. As a matter of fact, I understand nothing about you or your people. You are people. Humans?
7: We were once a proud race. Too proud to bow to the wills of the pharaohs.
2: The pharaohs of Egypt?
7: Yes. We fled from there thousands of years ago, bringing with us only such wealth as we could carry in our pockets. But the Pharaoh's legions pursued us across the desert, across jungles, across the rivers and swamps.
2: But thousands of years ago?
7: My people took to underground caves to escape the Pharaoh's fury. We have remained here ever since. In living underground, we have disintegrated. We have become something less than human, living on roots and insects, seeing no light. Now only a few of us can speak, and each year the number grows less. Soon we will disappear, all of us. We are nothing, we have nothing.
2: But the pearls?
7: Meaningless. Even our attempt to use them for a little food, for which we were happy to pay, ended in disaster.
2: Disaster for the men who tried to enter your underground kingdom?
7: They met no disaster. Not even the one who almost escaped, the one whose hat you found. You see, our cave is but the hub of a vast network of underground tunnels. The men were taken back to their ship.
2: You didn't harm them?
7: Not seriously. But they shall long remember what they went through. They will not return for pearls.
2: And what of us? The two who came with me and me?
7: After we have relieved them of the pearls, of which they are not worthy, they will also be taken to their ship.
2: And what do you intend to do with me?
7: Your case is different.
2: Oh? The men are taking off my chains. Does that mean...
7: That you are free on one condition.
2: And what is that?
7: That you take the pearls, all that we have.
2: That hardly sounds like punishment.
7: They are not for your own use, but for ours. You are to buy us healthful foods, books, materials to teach us to live again.
2: Of course. I should be happy to.
7: Perhaps it is too late, but then maybe some of our people may be reborn. Oh, not the miserable creatures you've seen, but their children's children's children.
2: I see. I do see.
7: And instead of being hideous creatures who bring terror at night, we may grow to be real people who laugh by day.

0: In just a moment, a preview of our next exciting story of Tarzan. Off the southwest coast of Africa, there lies the tropical island of San Lorenzo, so beautiful that travelers are apt to forget its dangerous shoals, its perilous reefs, the sea monsters that lurk beneath the apparently tranquil sea. Tarzan faces these dangers and others brought by man in our next story, Danger Off San Lorenzo.
1: Tarzan, a transcribed creation of the famous Edgar Rice Burroughs, is produced by Walter White, Jr., prepared for radio by Bud Lesser, with original music by Albert Glasser. This is a Commodore production.

0: Is that proper farmhouse cheddar?
1: No, I don't think so.
0: What about that?
1: No. It's quite nice, though.
0: Is it? Do you think I might try a piece? I'll have 2 ounces, please.
2: Jacob's, the cream of cream crackers.
3: Hold it. 15 seconds from now, you'll see the picture he just took. See? With a Polaroid land camera, you get bright, sharp pictures in 15 seconds. Snap, pull, peel. It's that easy. Is there any better way to get pictures of the family?
4: Ian, do you know something? 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
5: Might look the same, but they don't taste the same.
4: You can't tell the difference.
5: 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The cheap one's yours.
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5: Fantastic.
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5: 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The cheap one's yours.
6: Bird's eye. 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

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Is he in heaven? Is he in hell? That damned elusive Pimpernel.

0: Now, The Adventures of the Scarlet Pimpernel, starring Marius Goring as Sir Percy Blakeney.
1: When wise men are dying, it is sometimes expedient to become a fool. When wise men were dying in Paris in the year 1792, their heads rolling under the merciless rise and fall of a guillotine, as fanatics and rabble-rousers turned the revolution into a bloodbath. But wealthy English noblemen and their gold were still reasonably welcome in Paris, especially at the Comédie Française.
2: Splendid show, wasn't it, Blakeney?
1: Oh, positively enchanted. Glorious. The Vicomte de Tournay and his family?
2: Safe.
1: For certain?
2: Fuchs came into the box across from us during the last act and gave the signal. They must be halfway across the channel in your ship by now.
1: Good.
2: The difficult part of it was getting them out through the city gates of Paris, and you handled that very neatly this morning. Dad, you look such a tramp driving that white car.
1: What? Monsieur Chauvelin coming this way through the crowd.
3: Ah, Monsieur Chavelon.
4: Good evening.
3: Oh, most jolly evening. Monsieur, I'd like you to meet Lord Anthony Dewhurst. Tell me, Monsieur Chavelon, most important official of the new French Republic.
4: My pleasure, Monsieur.
5: Monsieur.
4: Well, Sir Percy, why do you stare at me in such a manner?
3: Oh, my dear fellow. Oh, you do distress me, sir.
4: Why?
3: Oh, really? I mean, it may be rude of me, but you're correct. No, it's quite impossible, really. Oh, good heavens, man, give a thought to yourself.
4: I'm afraid I have no time to cultivate the ways of the English standard, Sir Percy. I have more important things on my mind.
3: But, well, what could be more important than a gentleman's appearance?
4: Finding and destroying the enemies of my country. Especially an Englishman known as the Scarlet Pimpernel.
3: Oh, now, really. You French are so imaginative, so inventive. Scarlet Pimpernel, indeed. Doubt if he exists, except in your mind. Oh, after all, Scarlet Pimpernel is nothing more than a flower. Imagine a dashing adventurer using a flower as a symbol of...
4: I am certain your opinion is of great import, Sir Percy. But I am pressed for time. Good night, monsieur.
3: Oh, I say. Oh, what an unpleasant fellow.
2: Oh, Blakeney, you'll never cease to amaze me.
1: Let's get to the carriage.
2: Going someplace in particular?
1: I saw a woman dancing in the streets today. A woman in rags, half-starved.
2: Not an unusual sight here.
1: No, but there was something about this one. Something of quality. Her feet were small and dainty. Her dancing was frantic and bedeviled. I must see her again.
2: You know where to find her?
1: I had her followed. She lives in a squalid hut near the Porte Montmartre.
2: Alone?
1: Tony, people who live with fear are never alone. Torches burned in the night as bands of soldiers and fanatics sought new victims for the guillotine. In the flickering lights, we could see the tumbrils jammed with the condemned.
2: Poor devils.
1: Yes.
2: There were more than 100 executions today.
1: Madame la Guillotine has a big appetite.
2: Every time I see one of those tumbrils, I want
1: to... I know.
2: Why is the coachman slowing down?
1: We're near Porte Montmartre. This may be the street. Is this our destination, coachman?
6: No, monsieur, no. It is ahead away.
1: Then why do you stop here?
6: There is a tumbril and a group of soldiers at the house, Chief. I do not go where there is trouble.
1: Get out quickly, Danny.
2: Five horses, three soldiers in view, and one driving the tumbril.
1: Must be two more inside after the woman, then.
6: Monsieur!
1: How much will you take for your coach driver?
6: But I would not sell them!
2: Not even for this bag of gold coins.
1: Quicker, man! Climb down!
6: Oui, monsieur!
2: Here, take your gold. Go back the way you came, on foot, and forget you ever had a coach. Take your hat and cloak, Tony, quickly, right?
6: Oh, you are most generous, most generous!
1: All right, Tony, up on the box.
2: What do you plan?
1: That depends largely upon your skill as a coachman, old boy. Now, think you can pass close enough to that tumbril to catch it with our wheels and overturn it?
2: Well, it should be simple enough.
1: Good. Of course, we'll apologize for the accident and pay for the damage.
2: Oh, anything else would be positively rude.
1: That will put us close by when they bring the woman out.
2: And then?
1: Then we'll bash in a few heads and take her with us. Go on, up you go.
2: All right, monsieur. You better hop inside.
1: Right. But once you get the girl, don't spare the horses.
2: No fear of that. Ready?
1: Go ahead.
2: Right. Come on, get up.
1: Come on. Get in close, now.
3: Don't worry. I won't miss.
1: Citizen. Good heavens, coachman, are you trying to kill me?
7: Kill you? I think he's liable to kill anybody. I will see that he's close.
3: Oh, it was an accident.
1: Well, since I engaged this fool in his coach, I suppose I'm responsible for the damage. Well, how much?
7: Well, if the English citizen insists upon paying...
1: Just let me see what damage has been done. I stalled for time, examining the tumble. Tony had slipped down from the box, and I saw him circle to where the soldiers had their horses tied. Good old Tony. He was cutting the saddle cinches. I repressed the laugh just as the door of the house opened, and two soldiers came out dragging a woman between them.
8: I beg of you, let me go!
2: Let you go, eh?
3: Did you gentlemen hear what the lady said?
6: Huh? What do you mean?
3: She said let her go.
2: Quickly, down into the carriage. We'll have you out of here in a jiffy.
5: I told you to help.
2: Hurry, put those steps away quickly. The others are going for their guns.
6: Fight!
3: That does it. Let's get out of here. Are you all right, Tony?
6: Fight!
3: The lady? Fainted, I'm afraid. We'll abandon the carriage as soon as we're out of this area.

0: better, madame?
1: Infinitely better. Once you've seen in the shadows, you see, a woman likes to look into the eyes of a man who is comfortable.
0: Not now, madame. Perhaps some evening in the future, in my own country, when we get you there safely.
1: I cannot go to your country.
0: You choose to remain.
1: I am without a choice, monsieur.
0: It would not seem that way.
1: There is an 8-year-old child. My son.
0: I saw no child when they took you from the soldiers.
1: He was not with me.
0: Then tell me where he is. I'll send someone out.
1: I do not know. He was taken from me months ago.
0: Taken by whom?
1: Citizen Chauvelin.
0: Why?
1: You don't miss me. I will try to tell you. 10 years ago, before my marriage to Henri Foray, Citizen Chauvelin honored me by asking me to become his wife. I refused him. The love he professed for me then turned to hatred.
0: I understand, madam.
1: Of course, he could do nothing about his hatred until now. The revolution has made him a very powerful man. Powerful enough to kill my husband. Powerful enough to take my child from me.
0: You have reason to believe that your son is still alive.
1: I know he is.
0: How do you know, madam?
1: Citizen Chauvelin offered me what he called a sporting proposition. He gave me 6 months to find the boy. He said if I could find him, he'd let us both go free.
0: And if you did not find him?
1: If I failed, he said he would have me here and give me the pleasure of seeing my son die on the guillotine. 6 months ended tonight. I am grateful to you, monsieur, that I cannot escape. If my child must die, I will be close enough to comfort him. Then I shall die with him.
0: Madame, neither you nor your child will die.
1: If you expect a change of heart from Citizen Chauvelin, monsieur...
0: I have no such expectation. He will try to keep his word to the letter. He wants you to see the boy die, madame. But that cannot happen until you are in his hands.
1: You believe that?
0: With all my heart, madame. My friends will see you to Calais, where I have a ship waiting. Wait there. I promise you, on my honor as a gentleman, I will see to it that your son is delivered to you alive and well.
1: Monsieur, I have heard tales of a man of your country who is credited with achieving things such as you have just promised me. Do your friends call you the Scarlet Pimpernel, monsieur?
0: My friends call me a friend, madame. The other name is for my enemies. Adieu, madame.
1: Adieu. And God work with you, monsieur.
0: Johnny.
2: Yes? What is it?
0: See that Madame Flore is provided with the clothing of... Yes, a woman from the farms. Also procure a legitimate pass to get her through the gates and out of Paris. Have Fuchs take her to Calais.
2: Tonight?
0: Tonight. We have much to do tomorrow. Starting with breakfast at the home of a very important man. Citizen Chauvelin.
2: Are you sure we're invited, old boy?
0: Oh, don't get ass, Tony. Of course we're invited. I just invited us.
3: So, you and your friend return to London today, Monsieur Blakeney, hmm?
0: Yes. The Prince of Wales just insists that we come home. Of course, we wouldn't think of leaving without saying goodbye to you.
2: It'd be inconceivable.
0: Although, you know, I really might have, you know. You'd have deserved it, too. You were really unnecessarily rude to me last night at the theatre. But you're in a much better mood this morning. Much better.
3: I am in a good mood because the interests of the Republic will be well served today. When I introduce a stupid woman and her child to Madame la Guillotine.
0: Oh, now don't mention that dreadful instrument. The very sound of the word makes me feel faint. Now, I wish you'd pay more attention to things like the decor of your quarters. If this were my home, I'd have some nice...
3: Come in. Come in! Some death fool. The old man who used to care for my quarters has died, and I have not had time to get another. I called for you to enter, Citizen Comrade.
4: I was not sure.
3: Well... Speak up, Citizen Comrade. What is it?
4: A matter of extreme urgency. Possibly I should have come during the night, but I hoped by this morning the matter would be set right.
3: What are you talking about? What matter?
4: Last night I went on with the Citizen Comrade under my command to...
0: Chavalon, why is this oaf staring at me? Have you never seen a gentleman before? I knew the soldier's face.
4: I had seen it last night, for just a moment before I had struck him unconscious. And I wondered if, for that same moment, he had seen my face. He was the leader of the troop from whom we had rescued Madame Suzanne Fleury.

0: O'Malley is going as the Scarlet Pimpernel.
1: For a long moment, the soldier stared at me. But I studied his eyes and found no recognition there. He shuffled in embarrassment, and I realized that he feared the whip of Chauvelin's temper in the presence of others.
2: Do not stare at my visitor, citizen. What do you have to tell me?
3: It concerns last night, citizen comrade. I was executing an order given me by my citizen commandant, an order signed by your own hand.
2: An order for the arrest of Madame Fleury?
3: Yes, citizen comrade. But do not be distressed. She will be found. My men are...
2: You mean my order was not executed?
3: She was taken from us just after we made the arrest.
2: Taken by whom? An Englishman?
3: Oui.
2: The Scarlet Pimpernel. You poltroon! Why did you not shoot him?
4: Oh, good heavens, Chabalon. How do you know this man's telling the truth?
2: Silence, monsieur!
4: You're being most unfair, my good fellow. Now, if you ask me, I think the Scarlet Pimpernel is a legend you've concocted. I think you're deliberately trying to stir up anti-British feeling, and I shall certainly tell the Prince of Wales.
2: Monsieur, will you please stop fluttering your hands and leave my house?
4: Well, you certainly are the very courteous host, monsieur. Don't you even speak to him, Tony. I shan't forget such ill manners, Chabalon.
2: Will you please go?
4: Come along, Tony.
2: And you! You don't! You make the soldiers of the Republic a laughing stock! I ought to denounce you! We'll have you before the tribunal,
4: Oh, that was a close one. For a moment, I was afraid he recognized one.
5: That was

0: Oh,
1: that was a close one. For a moment, I was afraid he recognized one.
2: So was I. A chance worked in our favor.
1: Now I'll be able to watch Chauvelin's every move, right within the home we just left.
2: Well, how do you propose to do that?
1: Well, you heard him say his old manservant died. He opens the door himself.
2: Oh, that was rather a foul breakfast he served, wasn't it?
1: I'm certainly be delighted to have me serve him.
2: You mean risk going right into his house under his very nose in a disguise?
1: Yes. It's
2: a dangerous technique.
1: Not if he thinks he knows me as somebody else. There must be hundreds of men right here in this quarter who are familiar to him by sight, although he doesn't actually know them.
2: If there's one person in the world who can get away with it, that person is you.
1: I must and will, Tony. Madame Flores' child will not be set at the guillotine. On that, I have pledged my life. We found our man, a peddler of kindling known as Paul Mollet. Our approach to him was a note delivered by a street urchin. Mollet met us in a rented hovel, where the candles were arranged in a manner that permitted us to see him clearly, without his seeing us.
3: Citizen Mollet?
2: Would you walk about, please?
3: Enough?
1: Yes. Just refreshing my memory of the way he walked on the street.
3: Yes, I can do it. Bone structure of his face is similar to mine. Grime, beard, stubble.
1: Well, let me set up this mirror and check.
3: Getting closer to the candles. Move closer to the candles, Mollet.
1: Keep him speaking while I do this.
3: He's not very articulate, but I'll try. Mollet. You understand the instructions I gave you before?
4: Oui.
3: Where do you go from here?
4: Le Havre.
3: For how long?
4: For as long as you pay me one gold piece each day.
3: Excellent. Well, Blakeney?
1: Great Scott!
3: What?
1: You're actually beginning to look like him.
3: Well, after all, that is my intention.
1: He has an odd voice, though. Can you manage it?
4: For as long as you pay me one gold piece each day.
3: Will that do?
1: Do. It's positively amazing.
3: All right. Well, throw money to clothes. We bought him out in change. I'll need what he's wearing.
5: Citizen Comrade Mollet, why do you wish to work in my home? You must have a reason.
4: I want good food.
5: Do you imply, citizen?
4: All the good food goes to the official.
5: Lies! Where have you heard such lies?
4: On every street in Paris.
5: Would you care to meet Madame La Guillotine, Citizen Conway? I could denounce you to the tribunal for statements of treason.
4: Ah,
5: I have no more than other citizens. I am a poor man. My house is given me only because it is necessary to my position. My food is no better than others have. Work here, if you will. But do not spread a foul lie any further.
4: My tongue is silent when my stomach is full.
5: Then your stomach will be as full as your work wallets. You may start by cleaning this room.
1: For more than 2 weeks, I lived at the beck and call of Chauvelin. Each time he left the house, I searched for some clue to the whereabouts of Suzanne Flore's child. But I found nothing. Chauvelin's patience was wearing thin, and the possibility that he might execute his revenge on the hidden boy grew with each passing day. It was time for me to force a revelation. I contacted Tony and set our plan, and put it into operation that same night when Chauvelin came home for his dinner.
6: Mollet!
5: What has happened here?
4: Citizen, help me.
5: Mollet, who is responsible for this?
4: Oh.
5: My desk has been ransacked. My papers scattered about.
4: I was struck down by the tall one, English. Then he leaned over me and he gave this paper into my hand.
5: Let me see it. They seek him here. There. The Scarlet Pimpernel.
4: Whatever they sought in your papers, they did not find.
5: How do you know? What were they seeking?
4: I cannot say, but whatever it was, the leader said, there was no time. He said they would get the child tonight and go to Le Havre.
5: What child? Did he say what child? Did he mention a name?
4: Oui, but I do not remember.
5: Was it Flore? Pierre Flore?
4: Oui.
5: And they're going to get him tonight? They will get more than they bargain for tonight. I pledge you, citizen comrade. Tonight, I will personally see to the end of a Scarlet Pimpernel. The blow he struck you will be avenged, citizen.
4: I would like to strike him with my own hand.
5: You shall.
4: He is a powerful man, the Scarlet Pimpernel.
5: We will gather reinforcement as we go.

0: of the Republic are all about. Citizen coachman, to 23 Rue de la Neuf. And if you encounter any mounted those of the hoot, instruct them to follow us.
1: Monsieur Chauvelin has bad luck on Route 23 Rue de la Neuf. Worse luck than thought. Only two mounted soldiers of the Republic joined our cortege. And they were two soldiers I approved of most heartily, because under their French uniforms, they were members of the League of the Scarlet Pimpernel. It was very considerate of Chauvelin to invite them inside with us.
2: You have had no sign of trouble?
3: None, citizen. The boy sleeps in that room. There are no windows. With these two additional men you have brought, we are quite secure.
2: The Pimpernel will not bring many men with him. He never does, one or two at most. You will soon have the pleasure of slapping his face, Molly.
1: Thank you, citizen comrade Chauvelin. But suppose he doesn't like the idea.
2: Molly! You are not Molly! Your voice is...
1: English, you're quite right.
2: The Scarlet Pimpernel! Seize him! No, just seize him!
4: We shall have to eat one somehow.
5: You are that? And with him?
2: Draw your sword! Kill the three of them! Draw!
1: I'll take this chance.
5: Now we're even. Three swords to three.
1: Which isn't very fair to them. Do as I say. Put your sword down and get the boy. Get him out of the coach.
2: Don't go in there.
1: Chauvelin, you move toward that door and I'll run you through.
2: Kill him. Concentrate on the Pimpernel.
1: You shouldn't have said that, citizen. You distracted your soldier. He's now at a decided disadvantage.
5: Stand up. We shall end up, monsieur.
6: Ah, that's better. And this room has become so cluttered, it was impossible to carry the child through.
1: What's wrong with him?
6: Oh, just sleeping. As only a boy can sleep. He isn't very plump, though. I'd say he hasn't fed too well. Wouldn't you, Monsieur Chauvelin?
1: He'll fare better in the future. Take him out of the carriage.
2: I wish I knew your face. I wish I knew your own true face, monsieur. Someday I will.
1: Possibly, monsieur. But until that day, the Scarlet Pimpernel can be recognized as only a small and plentiful flower decorating the English countryside. All right, gentlemen, let's get that child to his mother.

In a moment, Marius Goring returns as the Scarlet Pimpernel.

0: And now, Marius Goring as the Scarlet Pimpernel.
1: You do not deceive me.
2: I do not deceive you, madame. Your son is aboard my ship out there, sleeping sound.
1: Oh.
2: I had him taken there at once. And now my men are rowing in to take you to him. And to take both of you to England.
1: Oh, monsieur. If foolish small things like words could tell you...
2: It has been my pleasure to serve you, madame.
1: I could not see your face when first we met. And tonight there is no moon, and I still do not see you. But if we ever meet again, I think that I shall certainly know you.
2: Many people have thought so, madame. But it is better that things remain as they are.
1: I am going to make a request the lady is not supposed to make. Will you kiss me, monsieur?
2: I'd be honored.
1: If that ever happens again, monsieur, there is no disguise that will keep me from knowing you.
3: Hello!
2: Hello! I'm ready for you, madame. A precious passenger for you tonight, Tony. Take the lady to England.

The Adventures of the Scarlet Pimpernel, starring Marius Goring, is written by Joel Murkett, with music composed and conducted by Sidney Torch. Produced by Harry Allen Towers.

0: If you're paying this kind of money for a car, you'd want it to have a touch of style, legroom, four doors, and all that. And if this is what you had in mind, you don't even have to pay that kind of money for the new Skoda Super Estel. Skoda's new Super Estel puts the man in the street
1: and his dog
0: on the road.
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6: 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Sailing 1200. All clear.
4: Okay. This is Hop Harrigan coming in. Yes, it's America's ace of the airwaves. Coming in for another transcribed episode in the adventures of Hop Harrigan.
7: Fellas and girls, some time ago, you heard me talking about the speeding new Martin 202s. At that time, they were still going through a series of tests. Well, now, most of the testing is over and the results are in. The Martin airliner has measured up completely to all advanced predictions. Now, the 202 is going to work. Northwest Airlines is putting a full fleet of 202s into service within a few weeks, replacing their DC-3s. In fact, the new Martin airliners have already seen some service on northwestern routes. Comparing this new post-war luxury plane with the old DC-3s, you can get a good idea of the great improvement. The DC-3 only holds 21 passengers, while the new 202 carries 40. Also, the Martin ship has a cruising speed of 245 miles an hour, which is about 100 miles an hour faster than the DC-3, and still faster than the four-engine DC-4s, which Northwest still uses. Aside from the speed, Northwest says they'll be able to run faster schedules because of push-button loading steps, which swing down from the tail section of the 202. Airline officials say they'll be able to cut down time on the ground by as much as half with this new up-to-date loading feature. The 202 also has many other features that add to passenger comfort and traveling pleasure. These include large windows, air-conditioned and soundproof cabins, and a system of heating to keep temperatures the same throughout the cabin. In just a few minutes, I'll be back to tell you more about this new ship, so don't forget to listen. And now to our story. After an evening in the oil town of Yellow Creek, an evening crowded with startling developments, Hop and Tank headed back to the underground aircraft plant in Black Mesa to continue their investigation of the puzzling mystery of the Wailing Witch. Climbing into the Piper Cub assigned to them by Major McCall, they started to take off from a small oil field, bounded on all sides by the towering frames of iron derricks. But just as they were airborne, flying less than 50 feet from the ground, the propeller spun wildly and tore loose from the engine. Immediately, Hop cut the switch and tried to glide between two derricks, but he couldn't make it. One wing hooked into the skeletal iron framework, and the plane whipped around out of control. Its forward speed halted, it dropped like a rock, crashing gear first into the ground below. As the men working on a nearby field rushed over to help, they saw the boys slumped in their seats, pale and still.
8: Hey, look at them! They ain't moving! Must be dead, sure.
9: Haul in there and get them out fast. The oil pipes are cracked. The stuff's running out all over the place.
8: Holy crow, if that catches fire!
9: Harry, Harry, beat it over the pumps, will you? Turn them off.
8: Oh, we'll have to lift that busted wing off or we'll never get at them.
9: Shut up and lend a hand here. Grab the other end.
8: Yeah.
9: Tanks, you and Pete come around this side.
8: Okay!
9: All set now?
8: Yeah, come on.
9: All right, now lift her.
8: Ah, ain't as heavy as I thought.
9: Will you stop flapping your mouth and live?
8: Yeah.
9: Okay, it's clear. Now drop it.
8: All right, watch it, guys.
9: Let me in there.
8: Hey, they dead?
9: Oh, the fellow in the back just moved.
8: Well, can you beat that?
9: Yeah, help me get this thing open up.
10: Okay, Chief. We stopped the pumps.
9: Good. Now see if you can dig up Doc Coma.
10: Check.
8: There, she's open. I'll help you drag him out.
9: No, you better see how bad they're hurt first.
8: Hey, the big guy's snapping out of it.
9: Take it easy, big boy. You just had a bad smash-up now. You hurt any place?
8: No,
2: I don't think so. I don't feel nothing. But Hop, what about Hop?
11: He's the guy up front here, eh?
2: Yeah. Hop, snap out of it.
7: He's out cold. Must have got it bad.
2: Oh, no.
11: Easy now, pal. You better sit still. Doc will be here any minute.
2: I'm okay. Let me out. I gotta take care of Hop.
11: Now look, it might not be good for you to move.
2: Get out of my way.
11: Okay, okay.
2: Hop, can't you hear me?
7: He got it bad, I tell you.
2: Oh, gosh.
11: For Pete's sake, Shorty, go hang Drape someplace else, will you? The guy's a pal.
7: I know, but I can't help the way the guy looks, can I?
2: Help me lift him out, will you?
11: I don't think it's a good idea, pal, not if the doc gets here anyway. You might hurt him worse.
12: Hey, Chief.
11: You get the doc, Harry?
12: No, they don't know where he is. Ain't expected back for a couple of hours.
11: Uh-oh.
2: Well, call a hospital. Get an ambulance out here.
11: We ain't got no hospital in this town.
2: No hospital. Well, ain't there no other doc?
7: Nope, only old man Calmer.
11: Yes, we'll just have to wait.
2: We can't wait. Maybe Hop's dying. Hey, there's a doctor at the plant. They got a whole dispensary.
7: What plant?
2: Hot Black Mesa.
7: Huh?
11: Yeah, there's a big place out there, all right. But look, pal, it's 50 miles away.
2: Can I get a car anywhere around here?
11: Sure. Let you have mine, but it's a long trip.
2: Better than hanging around waiting. Come on now. Help me lift him out.
11: Okay, he's your buddy.
2: You take his legs. I got his shoulders.
11: All right. Jack. Hey, Shorty.
7: Yeah?
11: Get my car with you.
7: Sure thing.
2: Take it easy with him.
11: Yeah, I'm doing my best.
2: Okay, now lift him clear.
7: Yeah.
11: All right, we can lay him out on the wing here till Shorty gets here with the car.
2: Okay.
11: Ease him around this way now.
2: That's it.
11: Now, put him down. Well, I guess he'll be okay here.
2: Gosh, he's so pale.
11: Yeah, I'll just check him for busted bones.
2: Gee, thanks.
11: Harry, give me a jacket.
12: What for?
11: Cover this guy up. We've got to keep him warm.
12: Oh, sure.
11: Legs and arms are okay. Now, let's see about
12: it. Here's the jacket, Chief.
2: I'll take it.
12: Want me for anything else, Chief?
11: No, thanks, no. Busted ribs, either. Guy's lucky enough, thought.
2: Why don't he snap out of it, for Pete's sake?
11: Well, there must be something we don't know about. Yeah, go ahead, cover him up.
2: Yeah. Hey, did you hear that?
11: What do you know? He's coming out of it.
2: Pop, can you hear me? Tank? Hey, he knows me. He's okay.
11: Well, I hope so.
2: You okay, Tank? Yeah, fine. Not a scratch. Listen, you hurt? I'm all right. Just
11: it's a little woozy, that's all.
2: Oh, good. Tank, listen.
11: Yeah.
2: Check the ship.
11: What for?
2: Find out why the prop came off.
11: Oh, we can do it later.
2: No, Tank, do it now.
11: Look, we'll have a car in a second, and I want to get you back to the plant to a doctor.
2: Tank, please, I want the propeller hub checked right now.
11: You better do like he says, pal. He's liable to get up and do it himself.
2: Oh, sure, Hop, I'll do it. But don't you move.
13: I won't. Look over the hub very carefully. Don't miss anything.
14: No, I won't.
11: Now just lie back and relax, fella.
2: Okay. Ooh.
11: Hey, you're hurt worse than you're making out.
2: No.
11: You can't fool me. I've been around accidents in these oil fields too long.
2: There's nothing, honestly. And look, don't say anything to Tank. He'll only worry.
11: Okay, you know what you're doing, I suppose. But I'd see a doc fast if I was you.
2: Yeah, sure. As soon as we get back to the plane.
11: Oh, yeah, here comes the car. Be on your way in two shakes.
2: Not before I find out about that propeller.
11: Well, your pal's checking on it real close. He'll tell you what you want to know.
2: Good.
12: Here you are, Chief.
11: Oh, thanks, Shorty.
2: Pop.
11: All right, your pal's finished.
2: Tank?
11: I checked her, like you said.
2: Well?
11: The bolts holding the prop and the shaft was cut.
2: Are you sure?
11: Yeah, I could see the marks of the hacksaw. It was cut halfway through. The engine itself did the rest.
2: Just what I thought.
11: Dirty murdering rats.
2: All right, Tank. Car's here. Help me up.
11: Here, we'll carry you.
2: Oh, I'm all right. Just give me a hand.
11: Yeah. Okay.
2: Yeah.
11: Hey, watch him.
2: Huh. All right, just a little dizzy. Come on.
11: Me to drive you out of the plant?
2: Well, no, thanks. Tank can drive.
11: Well, I just thinking you might need somebody to look after you.
2: It's not necessary. Thanks just the same.
11: Okay.
2: I'll get your car back to you as fast as I can.
11: Oh, don't worry about it.
2: Come on now, Tank.
11: Yeah, sure.
2: Thanks a lot for everything you did. Take it easy, Hop. Hang on to me.
12: Say, Chief.
2: Get you to the plant. No,
12: you think they'll be okay?
11: Okay. If you ask me, all pilots are crazy in the head.
15: Taking off his grimy cap and scratching his head, the burly laborer watches Tank lead Hop over to the car. He knows the young pilot is hurt, and he can't quite understand his actions. Just how badly injured is Hop, and why is he taking such a serious chance in not telling Tank? We'll know more in a moment, gang, so stand by.
7: Now, gang, let's talk a little more about the new Martin 202s. You know, these new post-war airliners are already in service on northwestern routes in the Midwest. 5 of the twin-engine 202s have been delivered to them already from the Martin plant in Baltimore. The new planes have been replacing the old DC-3s one by one as they're delivered. The difference in speed between the 202 and the DC-3 shows up right away on the scheduled airline trips. Non-stop flights between Chicago and the Twin Cities are being made in about an hour and 40 minutes, with some flights even running under an hour and a half. Airline engineers and flight experts are completely satisfied with the overall performance of the new ship, and they're sure it will continue to give improved service to their passengers. Flyers and technicians have been waiting a long time for post-war model airliners, and the Martin 202 is the first really new one to be built since before the war. And fellas and girls, this all points up what I've been saying for a long time. America's air industry is always looking toward the future, looking for better and safer planes to serve passengers as well as to carry cargo. The Martin 202 is only the first of the new modern airliners to come off the assembly lines of our aircraft factories. And you can be sure there'll be many more in the near future. Air travel is on the upswing throughout the country. It's fast, it's comfortable, and when you consider the time saved, you really save money. In addition to planes, you all know how much our aviation industry needs pilots and technicians for the future. Right now, there are many war-trained pilots around, but as years pass, aviation will need new young blood. So if any of you fellas or girls want to get into aviation, get ready now. For always remember, America needs flyers. And now back to our story. In a car borrowed from one of the oil men who helped them after the crash of their Piper Cub, Hop and Tank drive down a dark road over a black mesa, heading back to the underground aircraft plant. Hop, hiding the extent of his injury from Tank, sits quietly as the lumbering mechanic seethes in anger.
14: Boy, if we got a score to pay off. Dumped in an oil tank, shot at, and all this. I'm going to have a field day getting even.
13: We'll have to find the object of your affections first.
14: Well, first, there's Roy Saunders.
13: Yeah, that chalks off payment for our little stay in the oil tank.
14: All the rest, too.
13: I wonder.
14: What do you mean? What's the matter?
13: Easy. Easy over the bumps, will you? My head still hurts.
14: Oh, sure. But what do you mean, you wonder?
13: Did he know we escaped from the tank full of oil?
14: Oh, he must have known.
13: I suppose he could have found out. He'd come into the building when we were questioning his errand boy.
14: Sure. He shot the punk, then tried to get us and missed. He went out to the field and fixed the plane.
13: I don't know. It doesn't sound like him.
14: Why not?
13: You saw how he behaved. He's the kind of guy to plow in and slug. He isn't afraid of anything. I don't see why he'd run away when he had a gun.
14: Well...
13: And how did he know we got here by plane?
14: Carla must have told him. She was in his office.
13: Could be.
14: Oh, now look, Hop. For Pete's sake, don't make excuses for him. He almost murdered us.
13: I know it, Tank. He's involved in the mystery up to his neck. He may be the one who's behind everything, as a matter of fact. But there's someone else, someone working with him, someone who has a free rein in the plant who can come and go as he pleases.
14: As she pleases, you mean? It's Carla. Say, maybe she did the shoot and ran out and cut them bolts on the plane. Be just like her.
13: She could have, I suppose. She was in town at the time.
14: Where till I get my hands on her? I'll make her squat, but good.
13: Tank, what about Simon Gore?
14: Simon Gore?
13: Yes, he knew we went into town. He knew we were flying the Piper.
14: Yeah, but he...
13: And the blueprints we took from Saunders' desk, they were drawn by Gore himself. There's a tie-up, if you're looking for one.
14: Gosh, we got more doggone suspects.
13: I'll say. But something tells me things are going to pop loud and fast when we show up at the plant in one piece. And whoever's behind all this will have to come out into the open.
7: There is a gleam of anticipation in Hop's eyes as he foresees a possible break in the mystery of the Wailing Witch. But suddenly he turns away from Tank, wincing in great pain. Hop is badly hurt. How can he possibly handle trouble when it comes? And it will come, so be sure to listen to our next episode. Tune in and fly with Hop Harrigan, America's ace of the airwaves. So long, Hop. We'll be seeing you same time, same mutual station. Harrigan is a transcribed, copyrighted feature appearing in All American Comics magazines.

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0: America's number one adventurer, K7, former United States secret agent who operated in 22 countries, on land, on sea, and in the air, brings you a story of today. Here is K7.
1: Ladies and gentlemen, recently my old friend, Special Agent B9, sent me the case history of how a master spy was brought into a country. The plot was carefully worked out, and but for the patriotism of a naturalized citizen, it would have been successful. Had it been, military secrets of great importance would have gone to an enemy nation. As usual, John Holbrook will introduce the story.
0: Thank you, K7. Special Agent B9 and his young assistant, Rita Drake, have just arrived in a famous seaport city after an ocean crossing. It's the evening of their first night ashore, and we find them dining together at the small, exclusive hotel where Rita is staying.
2: Well, the food is delicious here, B9. Oh, I forgot to tell you. When I registered, I found a letter from Dad waiting for me.
3: A letter from your father? Good. Yes, waiter, what is it?
4: This note was just delivered, monsieur. The man is outside.
3: Thank you.
2: I wonder who it's from.
3: I don't know. We'll soon find out. Well, this is unusual. It's from the old customs man who examined our luggage this morning. I told you he was an old friend of mine.
2: What does he want?
3: He's waiting in the lobby, Rita. He says that he must talk to me. That's strange. Waiter.
4: Yes, monsieur?
3: Have the man who gave you this letter taken to my rooms and tell him that we will join him in just a few minutes.

0: A few minutes later, the old customs inspector sat opposite B9 and Rita and told his story.
1: When I saw you come ashore this morning, Special Agent B9, I knew that you could help me.
2: I'll do anything I can, Inspector Vassal. Suppose you tell us your story.
1: I will try to make it short, but it goes back a long time. Did you know that I am a naturalized citizen?
2: No, I didn't know. Of course, your name...
1: It tells you the country of my birth. I came here as a young man, B9. This is my country now. My son died for it in the Great War. He was about the age of this young girl.
3: I'm sorry, Inspector.
1: I tell you because I want you to know I am a patriot. I have a brother still in my old land. He is younger.
2: And this story involves him?
1: Yes. Last week, a man who called himself Yondon came to my home. He told me that another man, a spy named Haglund, would soon come to this country. I am to help him through the customs. And if I don't, my brother in the old country is to be seized.
2: So they want to use you. Now, what was your answer, Inspector Vassal?
1: I did not believe such things could happen. I thought it was a bluff. I threw the man Yondon out of my house.
3: I don't blame you. It doesn't seem possible they could be so mean. Well, no country...
1: Hey, wait, mademoiselle. Yesterday, I received this letter. It is from my brother. He needs my help. Read it. He has been seized and placed in a camp. B9, can you help me? Yondon is coming for my answer tomorrow night.
2: He's coming to your house again tomorrow night?
1: Yes.
2: And Miss Drake and I will also be there.

0: next night, B-9 and Rita waited at Inspector Brazal's home. B-9 concealed himself in a position where he could hear everything. The spy arrived about 9 o'clock. He came directly to the point.
1: I've come for your answer. What is he going to be?
2: I don't know.
1: You heard from your brother, didn't you?
2: Yes, I had a letter from him.
1: Then you had better make up your mind quickly. Hadron is already on the way here. His ship docks in 3 days. Unless you let him in...
2: I let him through the customs. I'll do it. On one condition.
1: What is that condition?
2: That you furnish proof that my brother has been released and put over the border into another country before Hagland's ship docks.
1: You think you can bargain for your brother's release?
2: Otherwise, I will see that your spy Hagland is seized. My brother must be allowed out of his own country and into one where he will be free. He must also be allowed to carry his money and possessions with him.
1: I'll take your message to our leader. That is all I can do.
2: And tell him that I mean business. And unless my brother is freed, I will expose the spy. That is all. Good night.

0: B-9 knew that the spy, Haglund's entrance into the country, was important to the nation employing him. Otherwise, they would not have gone to such lengths to ensure his landing. He also guessed right in assuming that a bargain could be made. For 2 days later, the old inspector read him a cablegram which he received.
1: My brother is safe, B-9. This cablegram came from him in a neutral country. See, it says, everything all right. I arrived here safely this morning.
2: All that remains now is for us to capture Haglund. First, however, I want to find out why he's here.
1: Do you know anything about him?
2: No, but a friend of mine, K-7, is checking on him. I may have some information before the boat docks tomorrow. I'll see you then. Good night, Inspector.

0: That night, a new element of mystery arose. Kay Seven learned that a famous aviation expert, whose name was really Hagland, was supposed to be aboard the incoming ship. He was coming to purchase military planes for his government. Was he a spy in disguise, or was he the real expert? What was the answer to the riddle? If K-7 and B-9 could have known what was happening on the darkened deck of the incoming liner, some 300 miles at sea, their problem would have been answered. Two men walked the deck. One was a spy. The other, the real expert, Hagler.
1: Pardon. You are Monsieur Hagland, the aviation expert.
2: Yes, but how did you know that?
1: It's my business to know. I have a gun, Hagland. Give me your passport and papers.
2: What are you doing?
1: Give me your passport and papers.
2: Yes, but...
1: Give them to me.
2: Here, take them. Do not put that gun in my ribs.
1: Now turn around.
2: What are you going to do?
1: From now on, I am Hagland, the aviation expert. I'm going to kill you and throw you overboard.
2: No, you can't.
1: Goodbye, Hagland. You are getting off the ship

0: Early the next morning, before the murder was discovered, the spy, posing under the name of the expert Hagland, landed. The old inspector saw him through the customs and learned that he was going to a great airplane plant the next day. This information he gave to B-9 a few hours later.
1: Did you see him when he landed?
2: Yes, and I recognized him. His every move was being watched. We've found out a great deal since the ship docked, Inspector. He's not only a spy, he's a murderer.
1: You have found out that?
2: We suspect it. One passenger was missing, Inspector. Unless K-7 and I are wrong, the spy killed Hagland and took his papers. Now, what did you learn?
1: I followed your instructions. I told him that I would work with him, that I would do anything. And because I put him through the customs, he believed me. He even told me where he was going.
2: Where is he going?
1: To the aviation plant. He goes there tomorrow. He will study blueprints, take pictures. Tomorrow night, he comes to my house. I am to take his pictures and get them on board an outgoing ship.
2: So that's his plan. I doubt that he will ever reach your home tomorrow night, Inspector.
1: But he said he would come, that I was to take the plans.
2: Yes, but tomorrow morning, when he reaches the airplane factory, I'll be waiting for him.

0: The next morning, Rita and B-9 were at the airplane plant early. It was arranged for B-9 to take the place of the chief engineer for the day. Rita posed as his secretary. Together, the two made their preparations as they waited for the spy to arrive.
1: Put the blueprints of the new planes there on the desk, Rita. There. I guess we're ready.
2: He should be here in a minute, B-9.
1: Yes. You'd better go outside to your desk. Remember, as soon as he arrives, show him in. After he's been with me a minute or two, then ring my telephone.
2: I'll call you. Good luck.
0: A few minutes later, the spy arrived and was shown in.
2: Mr. Haglund is here.
1: I'm glad to know you, Haglund. That will be all, Miss Drake.
3: I see you're ready for me. Blueprints.
1: Yes. Since your government is interested in buying our planes, I thought you would like to study their specifications before we go to the test
3: field. Yes, that is a good idea. You are thoughtful. These are very interesting.
1: Let me explain. Oh, pardon me while I answer them. Hello? I'm busy, but... Yes, I'll come out for a minute. Will you excuse me? I've been called out. I'll only be gone 10 minutes or so. It'll give you time to go over the blueprints.
3: Not at all, not at all. I should be most busy. These prints, they interest me.
1: I'll hurry back.
3: Take your time.
0: It was a trap. Once outside the office, B-9 and Rita watched cautiously over a transom. The spy worked fast. He took a small camera from under his coat and photographed one blueprint after another. B-9 and Rita watched him work. As he finished, they stepped into the office with leveled revolvers.
1: All right, Haglund, put up your hands.
3: What is the meaning of this?
1: Take his camera, Rita. Give it to her, Haglund.
3: This is an insult. I will see my country's ambassador.
1: You have no country. You're a spy.
3: You cannot prove it. As chief engineer of this...
1: Chief engineer. I am Special Agent B-9. And you are the master spy, Zara Rodenwald.
4: What are you going to do with me?
1: I arrest you for the murder of the aviation engineer, Stefan Haglund.
4: And I suppose you think that a court will believe that charge?
1: I think so. We have just found a deckhand who witnessed that murder, Rodenwald. At first he was frightened, but now he's ready to talk. You're under arrest.
5: The spy Rodenwald was convicted on the civil charge. There are many spies at work today. They seek information of mobilization plans, shipyards and aeroplane factories, coast defenses, munition centers, and details of new guns. They work against the peace of the world, and their activities must be stopped. Listen for my next story. This is K7 speaking.

0: What has a hazelnut in every bite?
1: Sorry!
0: And thick milk chocolate for your delight?
1: Sorry!
0: Nougat and caramel golden light?
1: Sorry!
0: And don't forget the hazelnut in every bite! And again! What has a hazelnut in every bite?
1: Sorry!
0: Thick milk chocolate for your delight?
1: Sorry!
0: Nougat and caramel golden light? And don't forget the hazelnut in every bite!
1: Sorry!
0: A hazelnut in every bite!
2: 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They are clearly the most primitive people.
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0: Log entry, The Catch, Scarlet Queen. Philip Kearney, master. Position, 20 degrees, 35 minutes north, 110 degrees, 40 minutes east. Sky fair, wind fresh. Remarks, departed Huang Chowan after involvement by foreign interests. Reason for involvement, Huntsman's Quarry and the dead Chinese.
1: You know, ladies and gentlemen, someone once said humor's the true democracy. That's why we in America can smile when we tell the stories of the legendary heroes who helped build our country's great industries and institutions. Even an industry like transcontinental transportation has its hero, Windwagon Smith, born on the prairie when transportation was just beginning. Of course, transportation then wasn't anything like it is today. There were no jet-propelled planes, no racing cars capable of going over 400 miles an hour, or trains that could cross the country in a little over 2 days. Most of the traveling in the early days was done by ox team, and if folks covered 15 miles a day, they were doing good. That's what Windwagon Smith wanted to change when he showed up with his prairie clipper. The clipper was a wagon without any kind of animals to pull it, but it had a sail sticking up from the middle of it. When the wind caught the sail, the clipper took off, and Windwagon Smith figured he could cover as much as 70 miles a day. At first, people laughed at him, but when he pointed out how the new country was spreading out and how big cities would be springing up and how people would need transportation for themselves and their goods, they began to figure that maybe the prairie clipper was a good idea at that. Windwagon invited the U.S. Secretary of War and the Secretary of the Navy to ride on the clipper's maiden voyage, but disaster struck. The clipper got out of control, the Secretary of War rolled out, and the Secretary of the Navy landed in a cactus patch. But Windwagon and his clipper kept going. No one ever saw the clipper again, and as transportation grew in America, people all over the country told of seeing Windwagon Smith. He was in the pilot house of the first steamboat to sail up the Yellowstone. He held the Golden Spike when the first transcontinental railroad was completed. And when the first transcontinental plane roared out of Kansas City, it was Windwagon Smith, the spirit of American transportation, who waved the pilot on his way. Yes, it is a democracy which lets us tell stories of our industries, institutions, and legendary heroes with a twinkle in our eyes and a chuckle in our throats. And as so long as we continue to laugh together as a people, we will live together as a nation. Thank you very much.

0: 3 days after we'd reached Fort Bayard, port city for the tiny French settlement of Kwangchauen, we started to work under our new charter with Kang and the China traders. The first cargo consigned to us was native cloth, metalware, and a half hold of rice, all bound for Berea in the markets of Saigon. We waited 2 days for the cargo to arrive and be put aboard, and our leisure hours, which were few and always after dark, Gallagher and I spent in a bar a few blocks up from the waterfront. It was named the Liverpool, owned and served by a crown subject named Danny, and it boasted passable liquor and a dwindling library of ancient British phonograph records. It was about 9 p.m. after a few of those leisure hours on the eve of our planned departure that Gallagher and I swung down the dock toward the Queen, looking forward to comfortable bunks and the feel of deep water the next day. I missed seeing Gordon, who'd been on gangway watch when we left. As we went aboard, I was rehearsing some strong words to use and dressing him down. But his watchmate Kohler hove up in the shadows of the cabin. The look on his face put an end to any thoughts of discipline.
1: There's been trouble, Captain.
0: Where's Gordon?
1: In the forecastle. He's all right now, but somebody laid a club across his head.
2: Who was it?
0: What happened, Kohler?
1: I don't know. We heard two shots, and I ran back here and saw a guy jump off the ship. Gordon was lying here, and when I found out he was still kicking, I looked in your cabin. There's a dead guy in there. I didn't look any closer.
3: And so Mutual continues The Voyage of the Scarlet Queen, written by Gil Dowd and Bob Tallman, and starring Elliot Lewis. As every week, we sail a league farther on The Voyage of the Scarlet Queen.

0: I'd never seen the dead man before. He was Chinese. Gordon had let him come aboard because he'd identified himself as a clerk from the French firm whose cargo he had. He'd carried a small leather valise and said he had final papers for me to sign. The other man had arrived 15 minutes later, and Gordon was slugged before he could count five. Gallagher and I frisked the body. Clutched in one hand was a German-made automatic, unfired. In the other was a note that named him Taifung Tan. That still left him a stranger, but the note, in English, was the kind that police anywhere like to ask questions about. It said, "Go at once to the American ship Scarlet Queen. It's the quickest available means of escape. Use your own judgment as to the price you'll pay for passage." And it was unsigned.
1: Captain!
0: I rolled it into a ball and put it into an inside pocket.
1: Captain, there's a police officer asking to board.
2: Yeah, that's all we need.
0: They usually go with murder, even in Fort Byard. Okay, Kohler, let him come. I'm keeping that note out of sight, Ren.
2: Okay, we don't know anything.
0: That's no lie, but maybe without that link, we can get clear of this mess in time to sail. Oh, here he is.
3: Monsieur, I represent the prefect of police.
0: I can see your uniform, and I don't think much of the way you protect the harbor.
3: Oh, it is truly him. Mm-hmm. Monsieur, I commend you. You are to be congratulated.
2: Congratulated?
0: What do you mean, officer?
3: You see in this corpse the end of a long and fruitless trail, monsieur. This man was the most desirable criminal in Quachuan. You have done us a great service.
0: Yeah.
3: I can show my thanks now only by the speed in which I removed the unpleasant thing from your ship. Two natives have come with me to carry away the corpse. Pardon. Tingo! Monsieur, it is my pleasure to tell you that there is a reward which now rightfully is yours.
0: Yeah, well, I'll be satisfied just to get him off of here and never hear another thing about it.
3: Oh, you have done the great service.
0: Thank you.
3: I will not spare one word in my report to say my admiration for
0: That's
3: you.
0: That's very kind of you.
3: Bonsoir, monsieur.
0: Bonsoir. Gallagher and I looked at one another after they'd left with the body, shook our heads, finally shrugged and got ready to hit the sack. I pulled open the big drawer under my bunk to get dungarees and a jumper ready for our early morning sailing. Discovered that we still weren't clear of the Taifung Tan situation. His valise was in the drawer. It was lightly packed with personal gear for travel, a thick bundle of French currency, and at the bottom, face down, was the thing that made me decide, since we seemed to be so popular with the local law, that I'd take the whole thing down to headquarters. It was a large photograph of a white man with a black patch over his left eye. He was sprawled on the floor, his head and shoulders resting in a dark pool that flowed from a point in his throat where the hilt of a native knife protruded. 20 minutes later, Red and I walked into the office of the prefect of police. You in charge here tonight, and do you speak English?
4: Oui, monsieur. What is it you wish?
0: I'm Philip Carney, master of the Ketch Scarlet Queen. One of your men took a body off my ship tonight. This valise belonged to him. We thought we'd better bring it down here.
4: Pardon, monsieur?
0: The Chinese criminal that was killed tonight.
2: You guys were looking for him. There was a reward posted for him.
4: S'il vous plaît, do not speak with such rapidity. Perhaps I do not comprehend.
0: Look, a Chinese, Taifung Tan. He was a criminal, a desirable criminal. Tonight he was shot on my ship. One of your officers got the body.
4: I look at the day's report.
0: Yeah.
4: Robbery, fire, accident. You must make a mistake.
0: Mistake?
4: No one is killed tonight. I know of no criminal Taifung Tan.
0: Well, wake up. It happened a couple of hours ago. Your officer left with the body about 1 hour ago. Where would he take it?
4: He would bring it to this building, monsieur. This is perhaps a trick, no?
0: Yeah, maybe it is. Never mind, officer. The valise, put it in your lost and found. If the owner calls for it, don't bother to let me know. Come on, Red.
4: Oui, monsieur. Bonsoir, monsieur.
0: Bonsoir.
2: Hey, skipper, what goes on with these stupid people? They got rocks in the head?
0: I don't know, mate. If they want to ignore murder, it's all right with me. Come on, let's shove off.
2: Right.

0: Back again, Mikey?
1: Some stay away, Danny. That music that lured us back.
0: Yes, a bit of the aisles, doesn't it, now and again? The same?
1: Yeah, neat. With a dash of bitters to kill the taste.
0: Yes, I've seen better chaps than you succumb before Danny's mixing. Hey, mateys.
2: And may you have the luck of the Irish that's behind you, rebellious souls that they be.
1: Here's to them, Danny.
3: Right, Danny.
0: Blimey, it's a toast that shouldn't be drunk.
4: Red and I looked at the bottoms of our empty glasses. I think we both realized the difference of taste at the same time. The bitters Danny had shaken in were more than bitters. They were the same knockout drops they serve in Memphis, Corpus Christi, or Seattle. I wondered why it had to be us in Fort Bayard, Quangshou, and... I found Danny, swimming a few feet down the bar, looking at me strangely out of eyes that opened and closed slowly.
5: Blimey, it's a toast that shouldn't be drunk.
4: I tried to get a grip on Red's arm so we could get off our stools together. I got a hold of it. I couldn't move my legs. Gallagher was twins, gaping rubberly at me.
6: Skip, this drink, they've really slipped us one.
4: The room went into a 45-degree roll to starboard. Stayed there for a second and sailed away, leaving me buried in something that was gray and sick and made my head ache. Then it turned black, and I didn't feel anything.

0: first thing I heard were the footsteps. I thought they were mine, climbing an endless stairway to no place. And I got them separated. I knew there was somebody else's. I must have stirred because they moved toward me and stopped. I looked at him bending over me. I decided I must still be unconscious. He had a black patch over his left eye. The rest of the face was pulpy and marked by dissipation, but I recognized him as the man in the photograph. A man sprawled on the floor with a knife in his throat.
1: Come on, Carney. Keep your eyes open. I waited long enough for you.
0: Seeing you that stopped me.
1: Come on. Get your wits about you.
0: Or was that a picture of your twin?
1: You do have the photograph. Good. Where is it, Carney?
0: Oh, wait a minute, will you?
1: Here, I'll help you up. You'll feel better moving around.
0: Yeah? The dope drink, what was that for?
1: I wanted to get you out of the way so I could search your ship for the photograph.
0: Search my ship, huh? Hope you had a good time.
1: I didn't get aboard. Your ship and the dock are crawling with police.
0: A couple of hours too late, aren't they? Look, you better get out of here before I feel any better than I do now. If you don't, you're going to look deader than you did in that picture.
1: Listen, Carney. I manage the plantation for a firm at Saigon. The richest plantation in French Indochina.
0: You should have stayed there.
1: A rival concern had been trying to force us out. They wrote my employer that I mistreated the natives. That they hated me. Refused to work for me.
2: Skipper, what the devil's all this?
0: So try to get up and move around, Red. It helps.
1: Listen to me, Connie. Make their stories ring true, they drugged me and took that fake photograph. Show that I'd been murdered. So that one of their own men could take my place. Carney, I've got to have that photograph.
0: Yeah, you said that. You did a fair job, but you could have used more time. Your story stinks. Come on, Red. If you can make it, we'll leave.
2: I can make it all right.
1: Don't try to leave this room, Carney.
0: What? Look, the gun doesn't scare me either. You want the picture, don't you?
1: I won't stop at anything to get it.
0: Then you better not get trigger happy with me. I can't think of anyone else who knows where it is. I sail at dawn. Check with me then. Maybe we'll talk business.
1: I'll be watching you till then, Carney. Don't forget that.
2: You know, that might not have worked, Skipper. What did we do to rate this, and what is it?
0: Come on, Red. We're going to check his story on the police guarding the Queen. If it's true, we're going back to the Liverpool and start knocking some teeth down Danny's throat.
2: I guess Danny figured we'd be back to thank him for the drink he's got to stand in at the bar.
0: Yeah. Hey, you, where's Danny?
3: Oh, Mr. Danny, he in the room.
0: That door straight back?
3: Oh, yes, Mr. Danny, he in there.
0: Come on, Red. Danny, what are you... Oh, it's you.
4: Bonsoir, monsieur. This time I do not represent the prefect of police.
0: The voice and the face were the same, but his costume this time was a neat white linen suit and a straw hat instead of a police uniform. And his effect was changed slightly by the French-made star automatic pistol in his right hand.
4: You will answer for me a few questions.
0: I will, huh?
4: You were with Frederick Huntsman.
0: Huntsman?
4: Yes. Where is he now?
0: We don't know. We didn't even know his name, but whoever he was, we left him in his room.
4: Did you give this photograph to him?
0: Hardly. People get...

0: he know?
1: We don't know. We didn't even know his name, but whoever he was, we left him in his room.
2: Did you give this photograph to him?
1: Hardly. People get killed over that thing. I'll tell you the same thing I told him. We know where it is and nobody else does. That's the way it's going to stay, because with it out of sight, we don't think we'll get the belly full of slugs that Huntsman gave the Chinaman.
2: Your logic, it is good. But it is strange that you say that Huntsman killed him when it was really I who did.
3: You? Let's get it straight, huh?
2: Oh, but, monsieur, why should Huntsman kill him when it was Huntsman who sent him to your ship to buy passage so he could take the photograph to Saigon?
1: I think you and Huntsman are talking about two different things. Why don't you get together and work it out?
2: That I intend to do. Monsieur, it is obvious that Huntsman's words to you were false.
1: It's no news to us.
2: Also, it is highly possible that we three are approaching a friendly understanding.
1: Yeah, with that gun looking at us, it's a cinch.
2: Oh, I am sorry, but it is my business to be suspicious.
3: Nice.
2: Monsieur, Frederick Huntsman is attempting to extort hundreds of thousands of francs from my company. I have been assigned the duty of stopping his plans.
1: Yeah, he's got a story about a company.
2: Oh, wait, monsieur. The employees of most of the big rubber plantations in this part of the world are insured by my company.
1: Huh?
2: Huntsman is. And he also has a large personal policy. The beneficiary of both is his wife.
1: Yeah.
2: Now, what do you think of that photograph? Proof of death, no? So that Huntsman and his wife could disappear a few hundred thousand francs richer. Here, monsieur, my credentials and identification. Georges Dumier is my name.
1: Yeah. See, Red? Things finally make sense, even in Quangchow.
3: Yeah, but a funny kind of sense for that poor Chinaman.
2: Poor Chinaman? Oh, pardon. Huntsman paid him well to go to Saigon with the story that he was an eyewitness to the murder. I had to shoot him. He drew his weapon on me to resist, as he thought, arrest. Oh, but, Captain, I apologize for the striking of your crewmen and the subterfuge of the police uniform to get the body so I could search it.
1: Oh, well, forget it, Dumier. I wish you a lot of luck. I hope you get him.
2: Oh, I think the possibilities are very good, since now I have you with which to bait the trap.
3: What are you talking about?
1: We've had enough of this, Dumier. We just want to get out of here. We're leaving at dawn.
2: I am thinking of you, monsieur. I am afraid that your failure to cooperate would be classed as obstructing the course of justice. A charge like that would, of course, delay your sailing, and we do not want that, do we, monsieur?
3: That's a tough one to answer.
1: You strike a quick, hot bargain, don't you? Okay. What do we do?
2: Yeah, that is better. There is one place where Huntsman will follow you. That is to your ship. If you will allow that, I will arrive soon after he does. But right now, I will go and lead the police away from your ship.
1: Yeah, I'd like to know what they're doing around the Queen anyway.
2: Oh, they are only looking for one who struck one of their members behind the ear, took from him his uniform, and left him hiding so modestly in the shadows. C'est à dire, monsieur, they are looking for me.
1: He really knew his business, because by the time we reached the dock, it was clear of police. The rest of the plan went all right, too. I sent all watches below. Red and I went to my cabin. 10 minutes later, Huntsman walked aboard. He was carrying his gun, but he walked hopefully and innocently into our trap.
4: Captain, I want to talk to you.
1: That's when I made my mistake. Hello, Huntsman.
4: Wait a minute. What did you say? Where'd you learn my name?
1: From Danny.
4: That's a lie. He didn't know my name. Move over in front of the cabin door, both of you. I haven't come this far to be stopped by anyone who stumbled into me.
1: Stumbled into you? I don't remember looking you up.
4: Who knows I followed you here?
1: How the devil should I know? Maybe half the town, maybe more. Who'd you tell?
4: Wait. Listen. Who's that?
1: I don't know.
4: Who knows I'm here?
1: Nobody'd be sneaking up on you making that much noise.
4: Don't try to call.
5: Oh, Captain! Captain Carney, is he in there with you?
4: Yeah.
5: Captain!
1: I better answer him.
4: Yeah. Tell him if he lets you and your chief officer take me out so I can get away, I won't kill either of you. Otherwise, I will.
5: Captain!
1: All right.
5: Captain, answer me!
1: Yeah, he's here. He says if you'll let us bring him out, he won't kill us.
5: It is no bargain.

0: Then I cannot see him from any of the portholes. I would have to shoot him from the door.
1: Don't move, Connie.
0: Do you hear me, Captain? I am coming in to kill him now.
1: I warn you both, don't try anything.
0: Monsieur, I come now.
1: No, I warn you!
2: As Red and I hit the deck, Dumier walked jauntily into the cabin, his automatic flashing at his hip. His first shot found home, but he never stopped moving forward until he was a foot away from Huntsman. Watching his nerveless fingers drop the gun, his dying body melt to the deck.
0: My company will be very angry he is dead.
2: Is that all you can think about? That was the craziest play I've ever seen in my life.
3: Yeah, that's liable to get dangerous sometime.
0: Oh, certainement. But when I looked aboard the first time quietly, I found everything bad. So I came aboard and scared him half to death with my kindness.
2: Yeah, well, you can have that approach, Dumier. It's not for me.
0: Oh, but he is dead. Too bad.
2: Yeah, what does happen when a guy is trying to defraud your insurance company and is killed by you, the investigator working on the case?
0: Oh, we have a suicide clause. There is no payment. I told Huntsman I was going to kill him, and he did not surrender. That certainly is a form of suicide. My company would be very angry if it were anything else.

0: By dawn that morning, Huntsman's body had been taken ashore, and we cleared the tiny harbor of Fort Bayard in the face of a fresh breeze sweeping out from the mainland. The hatches were covered and snug over our first cargo. We had a place to go, and the crewmen jumped to their stations to give us the sail that would take us there.
1: Make sail!
0: Swept up into the gray morning sky. The jibs rolled out. Then the mizzen. And the Scarlet Queen leaned into her new job with a will that sent the spray flying from her bow.
2: Is she fair with the new weight in her, skipper?
0: Handles it like it's nothing. This girl is made for cargo work.
2: Now, for all concerned, I hope she gets plenty of it. Where are we bound? Korea?
0: Yep. Not much of a port, but maybe we'll find something to do.
2: Oh, I was afraid you'd say that.
0: What's the matter, Red? Not enough excitement for you?
2: Oh, enough to keep me glad to be alive and sail in a ship like this. You know what I mean?
0: Yeah. She's never taken us into any place that she hasn't taken us out of.
2: Just so that doesn't change. Here, skipper. To the Queen.
0: To the Scarlet Queen. After you, mate. After you.

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0: Voyage of the Scarlet Queen stars Elliot Lewis as Phil Kearney with Ed Max as Gallagher. And tonight featured Rolf Sedan as Dumier, with Frank Gerstle as Huntsman and Ben Wright as Danny. Music scored and conducted by Richard Arant. The Scarlet Queen, produced by James Burton, is written by Gil Dowd and Bob Tallman. This program came to you from Hollywood.
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2: African drums are talking. Land of contradictions, of dimpled ugliness and hideous beauty, where safety lies in attack and the lifeblood of the weak flows in the veins of the strong, where nature's eyes are prone to gleam with changing mood, where nature's voice first screams with rage, then whispers lullabies, where beckoning death is clothed in life's most gaudy hue, and all unfelt, unseen, creeps on with silent step. This is Africa. Professor Anton Edwards and his little party entered the whispering forest of death, led by Ifabi, a beautiful native girl. They are searching for a hidden treasure, supposed to have been left by ancient Roman invaders. Lorna and Ifabi were captured by a grotesque man-beast and taken to a village of prehistoric lake dwellers. The professor, Jack, and Unguru rescue them, and they once more take up the trail. A rainstorm pours over the forest, and while the white people take shelter, Ifabi steals off to meet Adako, son of the chief of her village, and together they plot to kill the white party once the treasure is transported to the edge of the forest. The rain has stopped as suddenly as it began, and we find the professor, Lorna, and Jack emerging from the shelter of some giant ferns.
3: Oh, isn't it beautiful here now? The sun filtering through the trees, everything's glistening.
4: Yes, Lorna. When you eventually find a part of African forest where the sun penetrates, the beauty of the place will always astound you.
5: Especially after entering at night. Well, we're comparatively dry after that rain, thanks to those giant leaves.
4: Yes, as soon as the forest begins to feel the sun, we'll have steam rising all around us.
3: Where did Ifabi go?
5: She said she was going to look up at the ground ahead. But I don't see why she should. The trees are plainly marked.
4: Yes, they're too plainly marked for my liking, Jack. Take a look at the blaze on this one. It was cut very recently.
5: Why, there's earth rubbed into it to take the newness off.
4: Yeah.
5: You think Ifabi noticed it?
4: Probably. That may be why she went ahead, to make sure this was the right path.
3: Nguru seems to have vanished, too.
4: He went gliding off before the rain started. You never know where that son of midnight is when he gets into a place like this.
3: Yes, one moment he's around, the next he's gone like a shadow.
4: Well, let's follow those blazed trees. Nguru will find us.
3: There are flowers peeping out from all angles. The first time I've seen them. I'm beginning to like this place.
5: Well, even the trees have flowers in them. Look.
4: Yeah, those are from the vines.
3: They're hanging in garlands that link the branches together like decorations. I've never seen anything so beautiful.
4: Well, there's a Ifabi coming toward us. See the vapor rising around her as she walks? You don't notice it close to yet.
6: Why, yes, the whole forest is steam.
7: That cat-like walk of hers, it probably looks like a wraith approaching.
6: It gives her a filmy, unreal look, doesn't it?
8: Be way and plainly lost, white man. We shall be at the place of the treasure before the sun has reached her greatest height.
4: Oh, that's good. When we get there, I think we'll take a good rest before doing much more.
6: Father, isn't that an orchid growing there?
4: Yes, there are numbers of them around if you look closely.
7: Is that what's giving off that heavy perfume?
6: It must be. Oh, they're gorgeous. Look at this one.
4: There's no use trying to pick them, Lorna. They're not as hardy as the ones we have at home. They'd die within a few minutes.
7: Well, there seems to be more and more of them as we advance.
4: Yeah, the ground is fairly marshy here, and the rain we've just had brought them out. They're really a type of fungus.
6: Oh, look at that beauty. Isn't it gorgeous?
4: Don't touch it, Lorna. Just stand there and watch it for a moment.
7: Well, it's changing colors. See it?
6: Yes. The color seems to be rising and falling in waves. It's constantly changing.
7: What causes that, sir? Is it the type of bloom?
4: Yes. It's so sensitive that the merest change of air current causes it to respond in that manner.
6: Hmm.
4: Now, if you touched it, it would probably shrivel up. I don't know much about them, but it must be a rare specimen.
7: What are you looking for, Lorna?
6: The stem. It doesn't seem to be attached to anything.
4: Oh, yes, it is. See that?
7: Do you mean that very fine tendril?
4: Yes.
6: Why, it's as fine as a hair.
4: Well, that's about what it amounts to. Well, let's go on. Your father's waiting.
6: Oh, this is all so lovely, Father.
4: Yes, my dear. It always strikes me the same way when I get in these places.
7: The odor's getting heavy.
4: Mm.
6: It makes you catch your breath, doesn't it?
8: We must walk carefully, white man. If Bobby feels that a devil is looking at us.
4: All righty, Bobby. Keep your guns ready, Jack. We mustn't leave anything to chance.
7: Well, the place seems to have gone quiet suddenly. Do you notice it, sir?
4: Yes. Even that whispering noise is gone.
6: It does feel as if something is watching. Something hidden. As though waiting to...
7: What's wrong, dear?
6: Yeah, it's so heavy, I feel sleepy.
4: It's the hot steam rising. Besides, you haven't had any sleep for quite a while.
7: Well, I hope you're right, sir, because I feel a bit sleepy, too.
4: I wonder what's keeping Nguru. Maybe I better fire a couple of shots and bring him in, eh?
7: Yes, it might be a good idea.
4: Well, what's the matter, Jack? Don't you feel... Lorna. Lorna, don't lie down there, child.
6: I want... Oh, this air.
4: Bobby, get up. Which is the way out of this grove?
8: It is too late, white men. The devils. They have dropped us.
7: Get in, girl, sir. I can't. Can't breathe.
4: Jack, get a hold of yourself. We've got to get out of here. We've got to get Lorna. Hey, Bobby, get up. You've got to show
8: it. It is the sleep of death.
4: Those orchids. Oh, Lord, what a fool. I didn't think. Jack, get on your feet. Lorna's unconscious.
7: Oh, yes, sir.
4: Here. Soak your neckcloth. Put it over your mouth. Get Lorna's and do the same.
7: Yes. Yes. Lorna.
4: Get her on her feet. Yeah, Bobby. Come on, we've got to.
9: Lorna, devil take him breath, huh?
4: Guru, take Jack and Lorna. I'll take you, Bobby.
9: Uh-huh. Undoka.
4: Yeah, Bobby. Hold on to me.
8: It is best to sleep.
7: Lorna. Oh, Nguru, I...
9: Come. Wana himiza. Come. Da himili misi. Da himili buana.
4: All right, Nguru. I'm coming.
9: Devil breath. Him no good.
4: Oh. Oh, that's better. We seem to be out of the worst of it.
7: All right, then, girl. I think I can make it now. Look after Lorna.
4: Whew. Stop here, Nguru. We seem to be out of it now, eh?
9: Aye, Buana. Wind him blow from devil, huh?
4: Yes, I think so. How's Lorna, Jack?
7: She's moving. I think she's all right, sir.
4: It's a good thing we got out before we went in too far.
6: Give me a drink of water, dear.
7: Here you are, dear.
6: Oh, all right, that's good.
4: All right, Lorna?
6: Yes, Father. What happened? Is that what I call...
8: It is the breath of sleep. The white man's medicine is very strong.
4: Good thing Nguru came when he did. We'd have been in there yet.
9: Buana, him trail no good. Naona.
4: Where? Why, George, he's right. It's just what I said, Jack. That other trail was blazed to lead us into that orchid belt.
6: Well, was it the orchids that made us want to sleep?
4: Yes, I'm sure it was.
10: They poisoned the air. The wind was blowing from a spot where they grew in profusion. As soon as we got out of the line of it, we were all right.
7: It's a good thing the wind brought it to us before we were in the heart of that place.
10: Yes. Would have been 10 times as deadly. Take a look at this tree, Jack. Nguru's found the right trail. You see that mark?
7: It's an old cut, all right.
3: Look, white man. Look between the trees to the open place beyond. There lies the place of the treasure.
10: Well, is it as close as that?
3: It is the place of the upright stones with the writing that no man may read.
10: Come on, people. Let's get there. I want to have a good look at those stones.
7: Oh, I can see them, sir. They look like 2 small headstones out of the cemetery.
10: If my theory is correct, that's probably what they are.
3: And buried between the stones, a spear's length to the center, lies the box of iron.
6: It sounds awfully thrilling, doesn't it, Jack? It
7: certainly does. But iron would have rusted long ago. What you think is true, sir.
10: Yes, it would. Well, maybe I'm wrong.
3: The keepers of the treasure bind the box around with new cloth each year, white man. It has been so for many hundreds of years.
10: Well, maybe I'll be right yet. Yes, they're gravestones, sure enough. How's your Latin, Jack?
7: Almost as rusty as that iron box must be. Why?
10: Well, unless I miss my guess, there are Latin inscriptions carved on those stones. Yes, by George, there are. Come on, Lorna. You were in school last. Get to work on these inscriptions, huh?
6: It's nearly all obliterated. There's only a part of a letter here and there.
10: Well, there's enough to piece together a story, isn't there? No, I don't believe there is, Lorna.
7: The top line must be a name. It's larger than the rest.
6: There's an S, a T, and, well, that might have been a U in the first word.
10: And there are 8 letters in the word at one time. Probably the same name as the one on the copy Fabi has. Septimus.
6: Yes.
10: He was probably buried here.
7: So this earth has been turned over recently, sir.
10: Yes, but I'm wondering what we're going to dig with.
3: We must be quick, white men. The devils of the forest will not allow us to stay here too long. There are spades for digging hidden beneath that stone.
7: Beneath the stone?
10: Oh, which way does it move, Fabi?
3: It must be lifted from the earth where it stands.
10: Come on, Jack, let's try it. Come on, give a lift, Nguru.
11: All right, Buona.
10: All ready?
7: Okay.
10: All right, now lift.
7: It's moving easily.
10: Yeah, lift it right out. That's it. Now lay it down here. Now let's take a look.
3: They are here, white men.
10: By George, they are, too. Small native spades.
7: What's that wrapped in cloth? It's stitched around.
6: Save that cloth, Jack. I'll need some for patching.
10: Well, that's the first find, and it's a perfect one, too. A Roman short sword. This place must be full of priceless antiques. Come on, Jack, let's dig, eh?
7: It's a throwing spear.
10: It was meant for you, Nguru.
3: It is the spear of a Daco.
7: Look out!
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2: Up in the sky, look! It's a bird! It's a plane! It's Superman!
1: And now, Superman. Just a few hours to go before the crack train of the West Coast Railroad, the Silver Clipper, leaves Denver for Salt Lake City, where the mysterious power, through its agent the Wolf, has sworn she will never arrive. And Superman, in his character of Clark Kent, news reporter for the Daily Planet, Superman was last seen being dragged down a flight of steel stairs and thrown into the soundproof room of the Wolf's hideout near the railroad yard. It is late afternoon, verging toward sundown in the world above. And still the gangster Kino works on the unresisting form of Kent, bound and shackled to the wall before him.
3: Hey, listen, you. I'm getting tired of this. How about talking?
4: I've already told you. There's nothing I care to talk about.
3: Wise guy, hey? Okay, we'll see how long you last at this.
5: Open the door, Kino.
3: Okay. Here comes the boss. Wait till you see what happens now.
6: Well, Kino, what luck?
3: No luck at all so far. He ain't doing much talking. He's tough, boss. Still, I was just gonna...
6: Let it go, Kino. There's no more time. I did want to know where he got his information, but it won't matter.
4: That's what you think, Wolf.
6: That's what I know, my young friend.
4: What do you mean?
6: You'd like me to talk, huh? Very well, I don't mind in the least. In a few hours' time, Mr. Clark Kent, the Silver Clipper will leave Denver for Salt Lake. You recall what happened to the locomotive and tender last night?
4: Don't boast, Wolf. You didn't have anything to do with that. They'll find that engine.
6: Possibly. But they haven't found it yet. And let me tell you this, Mr. Kent. They won't find the Silver Clipper either. Kino.
3: Yeah, boss.
6: We're leaving at once.
3: Well, what about this guy?
6: He'll stay where he is, permanently.
4: What are you going to do, Wolf?
6: Nothing whatever. We shall leave you just where you are. For all time. Or until someone comes down here and finds you, which may take a month or two. Kino, the persuader.
4: Oh!
3: Out like a light. And when he comes to...
6: When he comes to, we'll be 20 miles on our way to San Joaquin.
3: Hey, wait, boss. He's plenty tough. What if he breaks out?
6: Breaks out? Don't be silly, Kino. The walls are solid sheet steel, 3 inches thick. Then 5 inches of concrete. Then more steel. If he breaks out of that, I'll put him in the circus.
3: Okay. Reckon he's safe.
6: Come, Kino. Goodbye, Mr. Clark Kent. You'll forgive me if I do not say, I hope we meet again.
7: But we will meet again, and very soon. And thanks for telling me where. On the road to San Joaquin, eh? Well, I'll give you a little while to get clear of town, and then I'll be seeing you, Wolf. Handcuffs, eh? It's a good thing for you I wasn't feeling playful.
6: Kino, from now on, things will move.
3: Jump in, boss.
6: Take the lower road to the river, and then up toward the pass. Look, look, Kino. The sun's just going down over the railroad yard.
3: Hey, boss. There she is, the Silver Clipper. Just in from Shy. She'll lay over a while and then hit the line for Salt Lake.
6: And by that time, we'll be ready and waiting. Let's go.
7: Minutes. That ought to give me time enough to get out of earshot. What was that he said about sheet steel 3 inches thick? You're a liar, Wolf. 2.5 at the most. Look at those walls bend. Well, you might have kept Clark Kent in a vault like this, but not Superman. There goes the concrete. And still more steel. Well, I'll just put my foot through that. And that's that. Now, up the stairs. I won't go out in the street. Attract too much attention. Just up to the roof for an easy takeoff. Oh, what's this? A skylight. And padlocked. Here goes. Out into the night and the fresh air. One jump and we're up. Up! And away! Now then, all I have to do is follow his car on the San Joaquin Road. Oh, yes. And a fellow called the Wolf is going to put Clark Kent in the circus. Here I come, Wolf!
3: Hey, watch where you're going, will you, boss?
6: Take it easy, Kino. In a moment, we'll be at the crossing of the San Joaquin River. Do you know where that runs?
3: Sure, down through Schooner Canyon Lake to the dam at Wallkill.
6: And do you know how Schooner Canyon got its name?
3: Who cares?
6: Oh, it's interesting, Kino. The canyon took its name from an old mining camp, now at the bottom of the lake.
3: I still don't see
6: why... It was a roaring camp, Kino, until they built the dam and turned the canyon into a reservoir.
3: Must have been tough to get to, down in a hole like that.
6: They had a railroad, Kino. They broke a tunnel through the canyon wall, laid the tracks through the tunnel, and down the canyon wall to the camp.
3: Yeah?
6: Ah, now you're beginning to understand. Exactly, Kino. The camp is under 1,000 feet of water, but the branch line tracks still lead to the water's edge. Through the tunnel, down the wall.
3: Hey, now listen, you don't think that you...
6: Wait. What was that?
3: I didn't hear nothing.
6: It sounded like a rushing of wind. Or wings, high over our heads.
3: Chicken hawk.
6: At night?
3: Well, I don't hear it now, whatever it was. Hey, what about the canyon?
6: Well, Kino, that's where that spare engine went last night.
3: Into the lake?
6: Right into it, Kino. It left the main line after my men had attended to the switch, shut down the grade, roared into the tunnel, and disappeared forever in the waters of Schooner Canyon Lake.
3: Couldn't they stop?
6: No time. And the rails of the branch line were thick with grease.
3: Oh, you can't do it again. It's wholesale murder.
6: What of it? Not losing your nerve, are you, Kino? Look, we're here.
3: Hey, you left the road.
6: Naturally. We're on the back road above the old junction. Come along, Kino.
3: Well, where are we going?
6: Down the tunnel, just a few yards ahead. I'll show you what's going to happen. What's the matter?
3: Hey, what's that guy doing over there?
6: One of my workmen, I suppose. I have several. Where? I don't see him.
3: He dodged off. And listen, now, I don't like this. Someone's sure to catch on.
6: Who? Don't be a fool, Kino. The only outsiders are the two members of the train crew on the engine. They jumped off last night just in time.
3: What, the engineer? Well, where is he?
6: He'll never jump again. Nor will the fireman.
3: Well, where are they?
6: Up on the rocks above the tunnel, shackled down. Later, they'll be found lying dead beside the track. Sensation, Kino. Imagine the mystery, the terror. Train crew dead on the tracks. No sign of an accident. No sign of the train.
3: Oh, there he is again. Look.
6: Be quiet, will you? What are you talking about?
3: I seen it. A long red cape. He was just flying.
6: Kino, you're out of your head.
3: The conductor. That's what the conductor saw. Clearing the line for the Continental.
6: The conductor was seeing things, and so are you, Kino. Come along. Here's the tunnel.
5: I don't want to go in there.
8: Oh, yes, you do, Kino. I want you to. It's not far, but I want you to see what happens to trains and to people.
5: People? What do you mean?
8: You're weak, Kino. You see things in the dark. You might be tempted to forget who you're working for.
5: Oh, no, never, not before.
8: Well, we'll just make sure of that. Keep going, Kino, till I tell you to stop.
7: Devil. The cold and human devil. Given himself away this time. I'll find those two trainmen. They're just the evidence we need. Where are they? Quick. Above the tunnel. Good thing I can see in the dark and through rocks. Ah, there they are. Chained down to die. But they won't die. Not this time. They'll be the witnesses that hang you, Wolf. It's all right. All right, I won't hurt you. Gotta break those chains. Now, one under each arm. I'll find a ranch house and drop them at the door. They won't know what's happened. I think they crawled there, and then back to get the police. Hope there's time. Up! Up!
8: There, Tito. We're at the end of the tunnel. Look down the canyon.
5: Gee, it must be 1,000 feet across.
8: And would you like to know how deep? 300 feet down to water, and 1,000 feet more after that.
5: Yeah.
8: The Lake of Schooner Canyon. What's the time?
5: The flasher light.
8: 7:15. Kino, the Silver Clipper is 20 minutes out of Denver.
1: Roaring up the Rockies to the crossing at San Joaquin. The crack streamliner of the West Coast Railroad rushes through the dark at 80 miles an hour, destined for a watery grave at the bottom of Schooner Canyon Lake. Meanwhile, a strange figure hurtles through space, back the way he came. But will he be in time? Can he drop the injured men, warn the authorities, and get back to save the train without revealing who he is? Thrills, suspense, climax. Tune in and follow the story of Superman. And remember, be with us again for the next thrilling installment of Superman.
2: Up in the sky. Look! It's a bird. It's a plane. It's Superman.
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6: Spy catcher. A series of true stories of the unceasing search for enemy spies in wartime, based on the memoirs of Lieutenant Colonel Oreste Pinto of the Allied Counterintelligence Service. This week's story is entitled The Absent Friend. The part of Colonel Pinto is played by Bernard Archer.
7: In the autumn of 1944, the Arnhem disaster had slowed the Allied advance, and northeast Holland was still in German hands. It was certain now that the war would last through another winter, and hundreds of young men, mostly members of resistance groups, were breaking through the German lines to join the Allies. We called them line runners. And as they came through the lines as many as 60 a night, they were funneled to my headquarters, the Dutch counterintelligence mission at Eindhoven. As with the refugees and escapers to Britain, there was always the danger of spies being filtered through. And the nearer the front line, the greater the danger. German intelligence was now desperate for information, and every line runner, whatever his claim to loyalty, had to be searched and screened. As always, we began in the long common room of my headquarters by making a thorough examination of their personal belongings. Suspicion fell on a great number of spies because some item among their belongings aroused our interest and couldn't be satisfactorily explained.
8: Snap.
7: What did you say, Captain?
8: I said snap, sir. How many have you found?
7: 15.
8: Well, I found 20 in my lot, sir. 20, 25 Gilder notes, all crisp and clean.
7: I have 15 all crisp and clean. And they're in numerical sequence, too. Who owns your lot?
8: His name is Backhouse Flint.
7: Double-barreled and well off. Mine belong to, Fender R. I'll deal with both cases.
8: Right, sir.
7: How many line runners came through this morning?
8: About 40 of them, sir. They're from the province of Utrecht.
7: Seen any of them?
8: Yes, sir. I was there when they were searched.
7: Well, there may be some simple explanation for all this money, but I'd like to speak to someone we know we can trust before I deal with the owners.
8: I'd suggest Van Velsen, sir. He's one of the resistance leaders from Zeist. He brought his own group through last night.
7: I'll see him first.
8: Right, sir.
7: And keep your eye on this stuff.
8: Very good, sir.
9: Van Velsen, sir.
7: Well, come in. Sit down, please. Full name, please?
9: Peter Van Velsen.
7: Where do you come from?
10: Zeist, sir, in the province of Utrecht.
7: Occupation?
10: Garage owner, a local carrier. When did you leave Zeist? 4 days ago.
7: Why did you leave?
10: Our town is in the front line now, sir. We did what we could and came through the line.
7: We?
10: My group, sir. I'm a leader of the resistance from Zeist.
7: You brought your group through the German line?
10: Yes, sir.
7: Did you have any trouble?
10: No, sir. We know the area well and we crossed at night.
7: Did you see many Germans?
10: Yes. On the road, sir.
7: Defense position?
10: No, sir. Only at the bridges. They're moving north on the roads.
7: Did you meet up with any other resistance groups, line running?
10: Not until Hetogenbosch. And we met up with 2 groups from Amersfoort.
7: You knew them?
10: Some of them, sir. The leaders and the couriers. We traveled with them to this camp.
7: About 40 of you arrived at the camp this morning. Do you know many of them?
10: Most of them, sir. They're resistance men.
7: Do you know the men from the area of Aimnet?
10: Some of them, sir.
7: Backhoist-Flint?
10: No, sir.
7: Thunder R?
10: No, sir.
7: Do you know such names?
10: No, sir, but that doesn't mean very much. Perhaps one of the others would...
7: How many in this morning's group do you know? Or rather, how many are not known to you?
10: 7 or 8. But as I say, that doesn't mean very much.
7: But you're known to most of them?
10: Yes, sir.
7: Well, now that you're through the line, what do you intend to do?
10: The young ones want to join the army, sir. Princess Irena Brigade. But I don't think they'll be much use to you, sir. They need feeding. There hasn't been enough food in months. They haven't the stamina left for soldiering. By the time they've been rested and made fighting fit, the war will be over.
7: I hope so. And you?
10: Anything you say, sir. I'm a good mechanic and I can drive a vehicle. But I would like to go back to my garage when Zeist has been liberated.
7: I'll see that you do. Well, that's all for the moment. I'll see the rest of your group later.
10: Thank you, sir.
11: This way, please.
7: Well, Corporal, is Backhoist Flint there?
11: Yes, sir.
7: Right, send him in.
11: Backhoist Flint?
7: Come in. Sit down, please. Name?
12: Backhoist Flint, sir.
7: Occupation?
12: Farmer.
7: Age?
12: 37.
7: Religion?
12: Protestant.
7: Married?
12: No, sir.
7: Where are you from? Well, where do you farm?
12: In the province of Utrecht, sir. Near Aimnes. About 4 miles from Aimnes.
7: Large farm?
12: Oh, no, sir. 30 acres.
7: When did you leave your farm?
12: 3 days ago. Tuesday morning, sir.
7: Why did you leave your farm?
12: Well, the war, sir. I've gone to enlist in the Dutch army.
7: Utrecht is still occupied. Where did you pass through the German line?
12: The Viking, sir.
7: Did you have any trouble? Is the line thinly held there?
12: Well, it must be, sir. I had no trouble.
7: Did you see any German units in defensive position?
12: I saw Germans on the road, sir, north of the river. But they were not in defense positions, just moving on the road.
7: Did you see any defense position?
12: No. Just my farm, sir. My farmhouse and the barns were taken over by the Germans on Tuesday morning. That's why I ran off.
7: Which German unit took your farm, you know?
12: I don't know, sir. But it's artillery. 3 large guns and, about 30 men. But I don't know which unit. And they drove in before I was awake, started digging places for guns and searching my buildings. So I ran off.
7: I see. Tell me, why were you carrying so much money with you?
12: Well, it's my life savings, sir.
7: Well, the Germans come before you're awake. They begin to search your buildings. Very rightly, you take your life savings and you run off.
12: Yes, sir.
7: But you can't have been saving for very long, can you?
12: What do you mean, sir?
7: Well, the notes are all so new and clean.
12: Oh, but I took good care of them, sir. You see, it's all I have. They were in my wallet.
7: Now, that's not what I mean. You're a small farmer. This is your life savings. Yet all the notes are new and clean, and they're also in numerical order. How could that happen?
12: Oh, I didn't keep my savings under the mattress, if that's what you think, sir. I'm not that sort of man. I know what they say about small farmers, but, well, I'm honest. Before the war, I was doing very well. I banked my money.
7: Go on.
12: Well, when the Germans came to my farm, I told them I had some business in town.
7: Where?
12: Amos.
7: The Germans are still in England. Are the banks open for business?
12: Oh, yes, sir. I drew all my savings from the bank that morning and ran off and came here.
7: How did you travel?
12: Well, the Germans wouldn't let me take my cart, sir. I traveled on foot.
7: Alone?
12: Yes, sir.
7: Didn't you travel with the resistance group?
12: No, sir. But I helped the resistance. I worked with them.
7: Well, there are resistance men here from your province. Some of them from Amiens. Why didn't you travel with them?
12: Well, I didn't know about that, sir. I wasn't in a group. I worked on my own. And did what I could to help.
7: What kind of help?
12: Supplying food, sir. Well, they always came to a farmer for food. And if someone was to be hidden, I helped. I once hid an English airman for 3 weeks.
7: Oh? What was his name?
12: Well, I didn't know that, sir. But he was young. I think he was a fighter pilot.
7: What happened to him?
12: Unfortunately, I don't know, sir. One night, two men of the resistance came and took him away. I just did my bit, which was hiding him on the farm.
7: And when the resistance men left Amiens, they didn't tell you?
12: No, sir. My farm's some miles away. When the Germans took my farm, I just drew my savings and left.
7: What other work did you do for the resistance?
12: Well, mostly on the railway line, sir. The line from Amsterdam to Arnhem runs near my farm.
7: Mm-hmm. What did you do?
12: Oh, nothing really important, sir. That night, when it was dark, I'd go down to the railway line. And if there were no guards about, I'd loosen two or three sleepers and try to derail the next train.
7: Did you succeed? Did you ever derail a train?
12: Yes, once, sir. A small goods train. I did this on the embankment, sir, and it went over the edge.
7: Good. And the other time?
12: Well, it sometimes caused delays. They would find the damaged place and have to repair the line. Oh, and I supplied the resistance with food, sir, when I could. And sometimes they had meetings at my farm. And sometimes I hid them there at night.
7: Can you tell me their names?
12: No, sir.
7: Why not?
12: Well, they were Utrecht men, sir. We never asked names. It was safer. What you don't know, you can't tell, can you?
7: But you know them by sight.
12: Oh, yes, sir.
7: You came to Eindhoven today with about 40 other line runners. Many of them from Utrecht, some of them from Amiens. Do you know any of them?
12: No, sir. There are none there that I worked with.
7: Are you sure? None that you know?
12: No, sir.
7: Thank you. Now, that'll be all for the moment.
12: Thank you, sir. Oh, can I have my money, sir?
7: Not yet. Look after Mr. Backhoist, Flint, and send in Van der Aar.
13: Sir? Van der Aar?
7: Come in. Sit down, please.
14: Thank you, sir.
7: Cigarette?
14: Oh, thank you, sir. They are not easy to get under German occupation.
7: Name?
14: Van der Aar, sir.
7: Age?
14: 35, sir.
7: Religion?
14: Protestant.
7: Where do you live?
14: A village near Amiens, sir.
7: You married?
14: Yes, sir.
7: Names and ages of your family?
14: My wife is Maria, sir. She is aged 33. My son is Jan, aged 8. And my daughter is little Maria, aged 6.
7: Mm-hmm. Occupation?
14: I was a clerk, sir, in the grain store in my village.
7: When did you leave your village?
14: 4 days ago, sir.
7: Why did you leave?
14: The war, sir. I talked about it with my wife, and I came here to join the Princess Irena Brigade.
7: As you know, it may only be a matter of some weeks until we liberate the north of Holland.
14: Yes, sir.
7: So, do you think it was wise to leave your family at this late time and to risk your life coming through the German line?
14: Well, you see, sir, a man of my age must do something for his country. I was a clerk in a little village. I've done little enough. And I talked about this to my wife, sir. I told her that it would all be over soon. And so I've come to join the Princess Irena. I know it is late, sir, but I want to help in the liberation of my country. Then I will return to my village.
7: Yeah. Now, you say you've done little enough. What little have you done?
14: What little I could do, sir.
7: For the resistance?
14: Yes, sir.
7: There was a resistance group near you at Amiens. Did you know them?
14: Oh, yes, sir. I helped them.
7: In what way?
14: Well, you see, sir, my house is near the railway, and I would sit at my window and count the German trains that passed and make notes about them. How many ammunition trains, how many wagons, how many troop trains, and pass this on to my leader. As you see, sir, it wasn't very brave and it wasn't very dangerous, but they said it was important.
7: Do you know the names of the resistance leaders in your area?
14: Yes, sir. They're good men.
15: heroes.
7: Can you name them for me?
15: Yes, sir. Baron den Heysen, he is a great patriot. Mm-hmm. And Debeck, Sanders, Flex, Scoit, Roloffs, brave leader, sir.
7: Yes. Now, you say you've been watching the German train movement. Do you know what happened to this information that you passed on? What use was made of it?
15: No, I don't know, sir. I suppose my leader passed it on to other groups further down the railway line, and it may have been used there, but I don't know. I was only a clerk, and they used me as a clerk.
7: Who did you say your leaders were?
15: Baron den Heysen, sir, and der Beck, and Sanders, and Scoit, and Roloffs.
7: Hmm. So you finished with being a clerk, although a useful one, left your family behind, and came to enlist in the Princess Irena Brigade.
15: Yes, sir.
7: Why did you bring so much money with you?
15: Sir?
7: This money. You were only a clerk. You were leaving your family to fend for themselves. Did you feel that you had to bring so much money?
15: Oh, no, sir. I didn't deprive my family of it.
7: Didn't you? They're brand new notes, crisp and clean.
15: Well, I'll tell you about that, sir. I took them. I suppose you might call it stealing, sir, but I don't. I just took them.
7: From whom?
15: A butcher in our village, sir. A collaborator. When I made up my mind to leave and said goodbye to my wife, I wasn't going to let him get away with it. He's been playing along with the Germans all the time. When we were starving, his shop always had plenty of meat, but at prices only traitors could afford. Well, now it was my turn. I left home late that night, sir, and I knew what I was doing. I broke into his place in the early morning, and I took what was there.
7: Which morning?
15: Early on Tuesday morning, sir. But it wasn't stealing.
7: Did someone help you to break in?
15: No, sir.
7: I need to ask you a question. I want you to consider it very carefully before answering. And then answer me with the truth.
15: Yes, sir.
7: Did someone else help you to do this? And did you share the money with him?
15: There is no need to think carefully, sir. I was on my own. I kept what I took. And that's why it may seem a lot for a clerk to have.
7: All right. You came to this post today with other line runners, about 40 of them.
15: Yes, sir.
7: Do you know any of them?
15: No, sir.
7: Many of them are from your province of Utrecht. Some of them are from Ennis. Do you know any of them?
15: No, sir.
7: I don't mean do you know them by name. Do you know any of them by sight? Do you know their faces?
15: Well, some of them I may have seen before, sir. I seem to know some of the faces, but I don't know their names.
7: Is there any one of them that you know well?
15: No, sir.
7: Any one of them that you've met recently?
15: No, sir.
7: Any one of them that you've had dealings with?
15: No, sir.
7: Who were the leaders you said you knew?
15: Well, I knew them only by name, sir, by reputation. Everyone does.
7: What were their names?
15: Baron den Heysen. Everyone has heard of him, sir. Der Beck, Sanders, Scoit, Roloffs.
7: Thank you, Mr. Van der Aar. That will be all. For the moment. I dismissed Van der Aar and sent for my assistant, Captain Lager. Both men had told reasonable stories and had accounted for their possession of the money, but there were now two points still to be explained.
16: You want me, sir?
7: Yes, sir. Come in, Captain.
16: Any luck, sir?
7: Yes, I've seen both the men, and their stories are quite good. This, it would seem, is the life savings of Mr. Backhoy's Flint, small farmer. He found near the town of Ames. He drew it from the bank at Ames 4 days ago when he ran off to join us. Hence, the notes are clean and in numerical order.
16: I see.
7: Now, this is the property of Mr. Van der Aar, clerk in a grain store in a village near Ames. He also left 4 days ago. He's not so wealthy as a farmer, and he confesses that he took the money. He stole it in order to finance his journey from a collaborator, a local butcher. Just have a look at them.
16: Right, sir.
7: You notice that not only is each batch in numerical order, but the serial numbers of both lots of notes run in one unbroken sequence.
16: Hmm.
7: As though they've been drawn from a bank at the same time.
16: That's interesting.
7: Yes, but it isn't necessarily strange. The farmer drew that lot and ran off to join us. The local butcher drew that other lot and was robbed. But it is strange that both lots turn up at this post at the same time.
8: Well, a lot of men arrived from that area today, sir. The resistance men say the Germans are digging in there and the lads are getting out. They all came here.
7: Yes, I know. I was thinking of that. And this pair are the only two in the batch who don't know any of the others. I was wondering which German officer was financing his spies from a batch of brand new banknotes. Let me have another look at them. Thank you. That's strange.
8: Do the two men know each other, sir?
7: No, they insist they don't.
8: Well, if their stories are true, sir, the money is accounted for.
7: Life savings and the theft.
8: Could be, sir.
7: Let's take point number two. I asked Van der Aar to name the resistance leaders in the north, and he named them as follows. Baron den Heysen, Herbeck, Flex, Saunders, Skoit, Roloff.
8: Flex, sir? That's strange.
7: Isn't it? Later I asked him to repeat the name, and he omitted Flex. At the end of the interview, I asked him again, and he omitted Flex.
8: What made him do that?
7: I'm going to find out. I want you to take back Hoist Flint to the observation room. When he's safely there, I want Panda R taken to the adjoining room and kept there under guard until I arrive.
8: Do you think they do know each other, sir?
7: I'm going to try to prove it. Now, what I want you to do is this. It was a simple plan, and I thought it might save us a great deal of trouble. While Captain Lagos was setting the trap, I went to the little room where Van der Aar, the clerk, was under guard. Hello, Mr. Van der Aar.
17: Yes, sir?
7: I was thinking about your resistance work, and I wonder if you would agree to help me.
17: If I can, sir. What do you want me to do?
7: One of the men who arrived this morning, we think he's not a genuine resistance man.
17: I told you, sir, I don't know any of them, not any that I saw.
7: No, but your experience can help. Come over here. There's a peephole here, and there's a man sitting in the room next door. Just look through the peephole and tell me if you recognize him. His name is Backhoist Flint, and he lived quite near you. Go on.
17: All right, sir. No. No, I don't know him.
7: Can you see him quite clearly?
17: Yes, sir. But I don't recognize him. Is he from my district?
7: Well, he says he is. You've never seen him before?

0: I don't recognize him. Is he from my district?
1: Well, he says he is. You've never seen him before?
0: I saw him this morning when I arrived. But not before that.
1: Sit here.
2: Well, I tell you what. Let's go into that room together and I'll ask him a few questions about the resistance. I want you to listen to his answers. And afterwards, you can tell me if you think he's genuine.
3: All right, sir.

0: Back, West Flint.
1: Yes, sir.
0: This is a friend of mine, Mr. Pander R. He lived near you at Amos. I want him to hear your story. Please sit down.
1: Yes, sir.
0: Now, this railway that you claim to have done sabotage on, where was it?
1: It was near my farm, sir. It's the line from Amsterdam to Arnhem.
0: This is the one you watched from your window, Mr. Pander R?
1: Yes, sir.
0: All right, back, West Flint. Let's hear the story of the railway.
1: It runs near my farm, sir. And I would go down there at night. Not very often. I told you that, sir. It was only when it was dark, and there were no Germans. I had a crowbar hidden near the embankment, a large one. And when I had a chance, I would loosen some of the sleepers.
0: You say you derailed a train?
1: Yes, sir, but it was not important. I told you that.
0: Go on.
1: I loosened some sleepers, and then I waited until it was dark. And...
2: Charge! Halt! Mind your flex. Up!
1: Sir!
0: So, you are flex. It's a pity your friend Pander R here. Let's slip that name. It's on our list of collaborators.
1: We are not friends.
2: I tell you, I have never seen this man before.
0: But he is Flex, the collaborator. And if you are not friends, can either of you explain this? Do you have the money, Captain?
3: Yes, sir.
0: Thank you. You two men really should have compared notes before you came to spy. And I mean these notes. Whoever paid you to come to spy was very careless with your lives. He paid you from the same bundle of new notes. Didn't he? And he paid you the wrong way around. I'll explain. He must have paid you, Backhoist Flint. Or do I call you Flex? He must have paid you first with this batch of notes and told you to say, if questioned by someone like me, that you drew them from the bank at Aimless on Tuesday morning. And then he paid you, Pander R, and told you to say, if questioned, that you stole the money from the shop of the collaborator on Monday night, or early Tuesday morning. How careless of him. Early on Tuesday morning, when it was still dark, as you said, the bank wouldn't be open. And Backhoist Flint had not yet drawn his so-called life savings. So how could you have stolen this higher sequence of numbers? Tell me, who was this careless German who paid you the wrong way round? He let you both down? I think you ought to tell me his name. Pander R and Flex, alias Backhoist Flint, were sent back to base for trial. The war moved on, and I never heard what happened. It should have been a heavy sentence, for they both tried to sell their country for £100 in clean, crisp notes.

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0: How long has he been there, Mr. Babcock?
1: Over 4 hours, Inspector. Somebody down in the street saw him, and I turned in the alarm.
0: Anybody in the room now?
1: Only the chambermaid, sir. The man will talk to her. He swears he'll jump if anyone else tries to get near him. Oh, it's a frightful thing for the hotel, Inspector. Frightful.
0: Have you been inside?
1: Oh, no, sir. The divisional inspector tried, sir, but the man nearly jumped.
0: All right. You better stay out here.
1: You're going in, Inspector?
0: Don't worry. I won't let him see me. It was 10 o'clock that night when I received the call at my flat. He was registered at the hotel under the name of Ralph Jarrick, and at a little past 6 o'clock had stepped through the window from his room out onto the ledge 7 stories above Oxford Street. When I arrived, the crowds were blocking traffic for 3 squares, their heads turned upward, and there was a terrible anticipation in every face. The beams of 3 searchlights converged to pin to the wall the figure of the man above. As I entered the room, I thought of those expectant faces in the street.
2: Aren't you tired, Mr. Jarrick? I know I'd be. You must be awfully brave to stay out there like that.
3: I'm very tired, Nora. I think I'll go now.
2: No, don't, please. You mustn't do that. It's wicked. Besides, I'd miss you. You like me, don't you?
3: I want another cigarette. Will you get me one?
2: Of course I will. You'll be a love and stay there now, won't you?
3: All right, but don't be long. I'm getting tired.
2: Of course you are. Come in. Nora will take care of you. Might even give you a kiss if you're good.
3: Get me a cigarette.
2: Half a tick. What are you doing in here? Do you want him to jump?
0: I'm Chief Inspector Black of Scotland Yard.
2: You think that's going to make any difference to him?
0: Can you get him to come in?
2: Oh, I've been trying for 3 hours. I don't think I can stand it much longer.
0: We're trying to get a net down.
2: Oh, don't do it. If he sees it, he'll jump. I know he will.
0: Has he told you why?
2: Poor beggar must be balmy. Says he killed a man and he can't go home.
0: Oh? Did he mention a name?
2: No. Please give me a fag for him and get out of here. If he sees you... He's right outside the window. Don't move.
4: Coming, Doc.
3: Who is there? You told me there was no one in the room. You lied to me.
4: I didn't. Honest. I had to get a cigarette for you, didn't I? Well, this gentleman was kind enough to oblige.
3: I don't believe you. He's a policeman. I'm going to jump.
4: No. Oh, no, Mr. Jarrick,
0: no. Well, you're a nice one. Look what you've done. You made her cry. You ought to be ashamed. Why don't you come in and apologize?
3: You don't have to speak to me like that. I'm not mad. I know what I'm doing. Who are you?
0: I'm from Scotland Yard. The name's Black.
3: Black. Have you got a cigarette, Black?
0: Yeah. What's this about killing a man?
3: Nothing to do with you. Bring me the cigarette. That's close enough. Stop now.
0: What was his name?
3: Doesn't make any difference. Light it for me.
0: All right. What now?
3: I'm going back along the ledge. Put the cigarette on the sill. I'll count 5. If you're at the window before I'm finished counting, I'll jump.
0: Very well.
3: 1, 2, 3, 4, 5.
0: Here it is.
3: I don't want it. My stomach hurts.
0: Well, come in, and I'll get you a doctor.
3: It hurts. I want another glass of water. Give me another glass of water.
0: Give me your hand.
3: I can't.
0: Wait, hold on. I'm coming out.
3: I can't hold on. I can't.

0: His body was removed, and except for the name under which he had registered, there was absolutely no identification either upon his person or in his room. And so the next morning at Scotland Yard, the meticulous process of establishing identity got underway. And the answer came sooner than we'd expected. At 11 o'clock, Sergeant Mufford, who'd been waiting for the report, came into my office. Well, Mufford?
1: I've got the report, sir.
0: Ah, good. Who was he?
1: Not Ralph Jarrick, sir.
0: Oh?
1: According to the fingerprints, he was Edward Tilton.
0: Criminal Records Office?
1: No, sir. War Office.
0: Oh? Yeah, let's have a look.
1: He's dead, sir.
0: Oh, really, Mufford?
1: No, sir, I mean he's dead. He's been dead for 6 years.
0: Oh, he can't be. No, no, they must have made a mistake.
1: That's what I thought, sir. But it's the same man, killed in action July 1944. Destroyer in the Mediterranean. HMS Plover.
0: HMS Plover. Big love. Yes, here it is. Body not recovered. Did you notice that, Moffat?
1: I know, sir. But I don't imagine many of them were. She was hit by 2 torpedoes. Magazine went up. Not much left.
0: Except Mr. Ralph Jarrick or Edward Tilton. Now, there can't be any doubt of it. Yeah, let me see. Survived by brother, Richard Tilton. Wife, Amanda Tilton, and father, Cedric Tilton.
1: Is it down, sir? Where is that?
0: Just south of Falmouth, Moffat, near the coast. Lizard House?
1: Huh. Well, what about that killing, sir?
0: You mean the one this poor devil said he did? I don't know. There's something quite odd about it, Moffat. Lizard House. Rather grim-sounding place, Moffat. I think we'd better have a run down there.
1: Right, sir.
0: The name Lizard is given to a peninsula whose tip constitutes the southernmost point of England. Our destination, Lizard House on the Downs, was an extraordinarily hideous structure which seemed to fit quite naturally into its unattractive, fog-laden setting. And it seemed to Moffat and me, when we met them at first, that the Tiltons themselves had absorbed the dull unpleasantness of the place.
2: Father?
3: Who is at the front door, Richard?
2: The police, sir.
3: Police? Should have used the back door.
0: Lovely. Sorry, Mr. Tilton. I'll know better next time.
3: You're new here. You'll learn. What do you want, Constable?
0: Chief Inspector Black, sir, of Scotland Yard. This is Sergeant Muffin.
3: I'm not interested in who you are. What do you want?
0: Concerns your son.
3: Richard? Nonsense. No.
0: Edward, Mr. Tilton.
2: Edward?
3: I think there's been a mistake.
0: Afraid not. Your son died last night in London.
2: Oh, then you've got the wrong man. My brother was killed during the war.
0: So the War Office records stated. However, they were in error.
2: But we received an official wire. Oh, no, you're wrong. It's absolutely impossible.
0: Please understand that this is a most unpleasant duty.
3: Unpleasant, Balderday. The whole thing is poppycock. But worry not. You people revel in situations like this. You love it.
2: Father, that's unfair.
3: I refuse to entertain these blue-nosed plumduffs in my house. I'm going to my room.
2: I'm sorry, Inspector. Sergeant.
1: All right, sir. We're used to it.
2: My father makes it a point to loathe authority. If what you tell us is true, and I can't really believe that it is, how did he die?
0: He fell from the 7th story of his hotel.
2: Suicide? Edward? Well, if this is true, I hope we can keep this from my wife, Amanda. She used to be married to Edward.
0: Oh, really, sir?
2: We waited for 3 years after the war. There was always the hope that...
0: Yes, I understand. Now, Mr. Tilton, I wonder if you would be kind enough to accompany us back to London. We need positive identification, and I imagine that you want the body returned here.
2: I know you're wrong about all this. It's ridiculous. But I suppose you can force me to go with you.
0: Not at all, sir. We thought that you'd want to. Tomorrow morning would be satisfactory.
2: No, I'd rather go immediately. Again, Inspector, it's better if Amanda knows nothing about this. She's... not at all well.

0: It'll only take a moment, sir.
1: It's all right, Inspector. I can look.
0: Do you identify this man as your brother, Edward Tilton?
1: Edward. Yes, it's Edward. Edward. Where has he been all these years? Why didn't he let us know? Why?
0: Come along, sir.
1: Why did he do it? What possible reason?
0: We're not sure, Mr. Tilton. He spoke of a killing.
1: You talked to him?
0: Yeah, for a minute or two, yes. I tried to stop him.
1: A killing?
0: Yes, yes. We've assumed that such was his motive for deciding to take his own life.
1: He did kill a man. 10 years ago.
0: Go on.
1: It was in Lizard. Edward fought with one of the villagers, an older man. They were in a tavern. Edward was drunk. Father came in and saw the whole thing. He testified in court that it was self-defense. The magistrate was a friend of Father's, and Edward got off scot-free.
0: And he was guilty?
1: He was drunk. And he beat the man to death.
0: Well, that clears up the killing, then.
1: Things were never the same between Amanda and him after that. He knew it, too. It must have preyed on his mind.
2: Inspector, I'll see you for a minute.
0: Yes, Marvin. Sit down, Mr. Tilton. I shan't be a second.
2: You were right, sir, about the way he died.
0: Poison?
2: A lot of it. Dr. Bishop is sending you a full report. But here's a strange thing, sir. According to the analysis, the poison would have killed him within an hour.
0: But he was on the ledge for 4 hours. Which means, Moffat, that poison was administered while he was out there. And following that, Edward Tilton was not a suicide. Edward Tilton was murdered.
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0: pathologist's report was on my desk when Moffat and I returned to the office. As I read it, I could see, once again, the man on the ledge, beginning to double in pain. I could hear him asking for another glass of water. I remembered his desperate hand clutching for mine in an effort to save himself. No, he couldn't have done it, Moffat.
1: But he could have taken the poison, sir. So that if he lost his...
0: No. He didn't want to die. He tried to save himself. Now, we know he was given water while he was out there. We know who gave it to him.
1: That chambermaid, sir?
0: Right you are. Miss Nora Wales. Oh, is the brother settled?
1: Yes, sir. I suggested that you wished him to remain in London. He'll be staying with a friend in North Kensington.
0: Splendid. Come along.

0: Miss Wales.
1: Yes, sir. Oh, it's the inspector, isn't it?
0: Yes, I'd like to ask you a few questions.
1: Well, I suppose it'll be all right. Mr. Babcock doesn't like us to talk about things that go on in the hotel.
0: Well, I've already spoken to him.
1: Oh, well, in that case...
0: Miss Wales, you were with Mr. Tilton during the time he was outside on the ledge.
1: Mr. Tilton?
0: Oh, yes, yes, of course. He was registered as Jarrick, but his real name was Tilton.
1: Oh, I see. Yes, sir, I was with him.
0: You gave him some water?
1: He was thirsty, sir.
0: Yes. And you drew the water from the tap in his room?
1: No, sir, there wasn't a glass in there.
0: Oh?
1: I ran next door and got it from the gentleman in there.
0: Mr. Tilton was in room 711, and the occupant of 713 was...
1: Mr. Smith, sir.
0: Smith? Make a note of that, will you, Martin?
2: I've got it, sir.
0: I'd like to talk to Mr. Smith.
1: Oh, sir, I've cleared up his room. He left the hotel last night.
0: I see. Miss Wales.
1: Yes, sir?
0: Did you see Mr. Smith put anything into the glass of water?
1: No, sir.
0: All right. What do you do with the rubbish in the waste paper baskets when you clean the rooms?
1: It's burnt, sir.
0: Immediately?
1: Yes, sir.
0: Can you give me a description of Mr. Smith?
1: Well, he was quite tall, about your height, I'd say, sir. Black hair, medium weight, sharpish face.
0: Would you recognize him if you saw him?
1: Oh, yes, sir.
0: All right, that will be all for the present. Thanks very much.
1: Not at all, sir.
0: Come out in the hall, Moffat. Miss Wales wants to get back to work.
2: Well, sir?
0: Smith, Moffat. A convenient name if one wished to remain anonymous.
2: Yes, sir.
0: And she could have been describing Mr. Richard Tilton.
2: It had occurred to me at the time, sir.
0: Yes, exactly. Well, I hope that Mr. Smith was more original than to use the first name of John. Mr. Smith, as it turned out on the hotel register, was not original. The name was John Smith, and the address was in Huddersfield. We put out an alarm and awaited developments. The next morning at the yard, I found a rather surprising visitor in my office. Well, sir, good morning.
3: Cursed place. Smells of the law. Where's my son?
0: Richard, with a friend in North Kensington.
3: You've notified me.
0: Well, I don't think he wanted to worry you.
3: Nonsense. Wasted trip. The body was Edward's, wasn't it?
0: Yes.
3: I knew it would be.
0: How did you know?
3: Because I spoke to him in Lizardtown a week ago.
0: Why didn't you tell me that before, sir?
3: I didn't want to. There'd been enough unhappiness in my house as it was.
0: Where had he been?
3: Traveling. I suppose he had his own reasons not to let us know that he was still alive. He phoned me at Lizard. Wanted to come home.
0: And what did you tell him, Mr. Tilton?
3: Told him to stay away. We didn't want him there.
0: And then?
3: Said... The only reason he had returned was because of Manda. He wanted her back. I told him it was too late, but she'd married Richard. I told him to go away. We wanted nothing more to do with him.
0: Go on, sir.
3: That's all. I wouldn't see him.
0: Mr. Tilton, your son was killed by a fall from the seventh-story window ledge of his hotel.
3: Window ledge? Suicide. He killed himself. Can't be helped. I've forgotten about him. He wasn't my son anymore. I did the right thing to send him away.
0: You didn't tell your daughter-in-law of your conversation?
3: No, absolutely not. You'd already done enough to her.
0: What do you mean, Mr. Tilton?
3: Amanda is not well, Inspector. She couldn't get over the shock of Edward's death at sea. She waited a long time until she married Richard. Too long.
0: Are you saying that she was still in love with Edward even after she married Richard?
3: The false memory she loved. Edward was never what she thought. I know. I was his father.
0: Mr. Tilton, where was Richard the night Edward died?
3: In Falmouth, visiting Amanda.
0: I beg your pardon.
3: Amanda is in a sanatorium. And has been. For 2 years.
0: Are you sure that is where he was?
3: Yes. He sees her every Saturday.
0: Edward did not commit suicide, Mr. Tilton. He was poisoned. We're looking for a murderer. tall and grim-looking old man who had tried so hard to remain stern and unforgiving broke down. I left him alone in the office to regain his composure. We put through a trunk call to the sanatorium at Falmouth and learned that as Richard Tilton was such a regular visitor there, he was no longer required to sign the register. We should have to wait until the nurse on duty could be contacted. It was then 10 o'clock. At exactly 2:15, I received a phone call from King's Cross Station. They were holding a man in the station master's office. It was Mr. John Smith.
4: Now, what's all this?
0: Mr. Smith, you resided at the Queen's Hotel in room 713 2 days ago.
4: Of course I did. I missed my train. Now, what's all this about?
0: You know that the man fell to his death from the room next to yours on that night?
4: Do I know? He asked me. I was watching him. Of course I know. I saw him fall.
0: You drew a glass of water for him at the request of the chambermaid.
4: I did.
0: That glass of water contained poison, Mr. Smith, and was responsible for the victim's death.
4: Poison? Me? Murder? I didn't even know this Jarrick chap.
0: Ah, but you know his name.
4: Of course I do. I read it in the papers. I was there, wasn't I? I saw him fall.
0: You had never seen him before then?
4: No, never.
0: Why did you leave the hotel immediately after the death, Mr. Smith?
4: Well, what would you have done, I ask you? Could you sleep in a room what was next to a man who killed himself, I ask you?
0: You moved and went to another hotel?
4: Yes, the Winchester.
0: Very well. I want a written statement from you concerning these facts, and until further notice, I shall require your presence in London.
4: You can't do that. I'm a salesman. I'm supposed to be in Hull tomorrow. I've already missed my train. I ask you, what am I going to tell the boss?
0: I'm sorry, Mr. Smith. I haven't the remotest idea. You may go now.
4: All right, all right, all right.
2: What do you think, sir?
0: Well, we'll keep an eye on him. Got to catch him with the goods anyway.
2: Well, I suppose that takes care of Richard Tilton, sir. The fact that there is a John Smith who was in that hotel room.
0: No, not entirely. Richard still has the strongest motive.
2: The wife?
0: He might have learned that Edward was still alive.
2: Even so, sir. Why murder a man who's about to commit suicide?
0: Ah, that's a question that's troubled me too, Moffat. The sanatorium at Falmouth phoned soon afterwards and established beyond any doubt that Richard Tilton had been there at the time of his brother's death. Now we had to search for another motive, possibly that of revenge. A phone call brought Cedric Tilton to Scotland Yard. Mr. Tilton, Richard mentioned that there was a man in Lizard who had been killed in a fight with your son.
5: That's just one of the things that Edward did which I want to forget.
0: But I'm sorry, sir, I must ask you these questions. Richard was of the opinion that Edward was guilty and should have been prosecuted.
5: It's true. It's my fault that he wasn't. I testified to self-defense. It was not self-defense. It was murder. But if you are intimating that at this late date I took the law into my own hands and did away with my son, you're mistaken.
0: You realize, sir, that you will have to answer to the charge of perjury.
5: Worthless perjury. Worthless, son.
0: We have reason to believe that the killing must have preyed on Edward's mind. What was the name of the victim?
5: Wales.
0: Wales? Mr. Tilton?
5: Yes. His name was David Wales.

0: Wales. Nora.
1: Oh, hello, Inspector.
0: Miss Wales, why did you poison Edward Tilton?
1: Because I was afraid he wouldn't jump.
0: You knew that he was the man who killed your father, didn't you?
1: Yes, I knew. I knew the minute I saw him.
0: When was that?
1: The afternoon he came here.
0: Did you plan to kill him then?
1: Oh, no, I was never going to kill him until that night. I'd finished dusting, and I saw him go into his room. I was done for the day, and I wanted to go in and tell him that I knew who he was, that I hadn't forgotten what he'd done.
0: Did you face him?
1: No. When I went in, he was already out on the ledge. I saw him there.
0: What did you do?
1: I went over to the window and just watched. Then he saw me. He didn't know me, but he wanted to talk.
0: You said that you wanted him to jump.
1: I did. But I wanted him to think about it first. About everything that made him unhappy enough to do it. He talked about his wife and where he'd been all these years and how his father wouldn't let him come home.
0: Did you try to make him come in?
1: Oh, no. Only when somebody was in the room. Otherwise, I just listened. Then I began to think that he wouldn't jump at all. So when he asked for a glass of water, I knew what to do. I got some cockroach powder from the store cupboard, and I put it in the glass of water I got from Mr. Smith. You see, there wasn't a glass in Mr. Tilton's room.
0: I have to put you under arrest, Nora.
1: Oh, that's all right. I know you do. But it isn't as if I'd murdered him, is it? He wanted to jump, and I just helped him. That's all.
0: There, in the corridor of a London hotel, we heard the simple statement of guilt from a little chambermaid, with no fear nor hatred in her eyes. There was only a smile of final triumph. Pursuit. And the pursuit is ended.
2: 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John Daner stars as Inspector Peter Black, with Raymond Lawrence as Sergeant Moffat. Also featured in the cast were Eileen Erskine, Harold Hughes, Jack Edwards, Byron Kane, Herb Butterfield, and William Johnstone. Pursuit! The makers of Wrigley's Spearmint Chewing Gum hope you enjoy tonight's story of Pursuit, and that you're enjoying Wrigley's Spearmint Gum every day. We invite you to join us next week at this same time, when Pursuit will bring you another dramatic story of the famous Inspector Peter Black of Scotland Yard, relentlessly hunting down those whose disordered passions breed violence and murder. Another story of man hunting man, when we bring you Pursuit. 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
1: It's time to join the American family Robinson again in Birch Falls, where Luke and Myra, for the first time in their 29 years of married life, have been drifting apart, separated by their radio careers of ideal husband and wife. Myra, in particular, has been so preoccupied with personal appearances, fan mail, and radio programs that she could no longer even devote 10 minutes to darning Luke's socks. A last straw to Luke was the dictaphone planted in their home by Gus Poppelmeyer, rival department store owner. Gus hoped to obtain evidence to discredit the ideal couple with their fans. The Robinsons, having discovered the dictaphone, turned it to their own advantage by allowing Gus to overhear only loving husband and wife scenes. The strain of being the perfect husband, even in private life, proves too much for Luke, who on the eve of a personal appearance at the Emporium, leaves home. We find him now at the desk of the Hotel Regal, many miles from Birch Falls. Let's listen.
2: Yes, just sign the register here, sir.
3: With pleasure.
2: Now then, what kind of a room would you like, Mr. Robinson?
3: Oh, a single room with a bath will be fine, but I'd prefer it high up so it'll be quiet.
2: Uh-huh. Seventh floor, all right?
3: Sounds all right. I mean to get plenty of sleep on this little vacation.
2: Uh-huh. Well, you'll get it here, all right. Front? Front? The boy must be out.
3: Oh, well, never mind. If you just have my bag brought upstairs, I believe I'll just stroll around and listen to your symphonic orchestra. Out in the lounge, isn't it?
2: Mm-hmm. How's that? Symphonic orchestra?
3: Why, yes, yes. You know, the regular one that plays every evening here?
2: We ain't got no orchestra.
3: Well, but it says here in the folder I picked up in the train, it says, see, a 17-piece symphonic orchestra plays in the beautiful Louis XIV lounge every night between 6 and 10.
2: That orchestra doesn't play here anymore.
3: But it says right here in black and white
2: that... Oh, well, that folder was printed 5 years ago. We had some left over, so we give them to the railroad.
3: Oh.
2: Maybe you'd like to have some dinner, Mr. Robinson, but take tip from me. The food's better across the street.
3: Thank you.
2: Yeah.
3: Thank you very much, but I don't seem to be very hungry right now. I thought I might look over some of the attractions of the hotel first.
2: Okay, suit yourself.
3: Wonder if there's anything doing out in the South American patio tonight.
2: Oh, we don't have that anymore. We made a storeroom out of it.
3: Oh. Well, now, look, where's this hostess the folder mentions? Maybe she could introduce me to some congenial people.
2: Hostess? No, sorry, we had to let her go. Caught her one night cheating the guests at bridge.
3: Well, I guess it's just as well you did.
2: See, but I got it, Mr. Robinson. Now, look, why don't you go down in the Rococo Grill Room? They got Marty Zugvogel down there. Yeah, Marty Zugvogel would make you want to cut a rug, boy.
3: Oh, you don't mean a carpet dealer's convention.
2: Carpet? No, no, no, swing band. Hottest bunch of jammers in
3: the state. No, thank you, Ida. I don't think I'll go down to the Rococo Grill Room.
2: Okay, everybody to his own taste.
3: My, the lobby's kind of deserted, isn't it?
4: Well,
3: seems to be one elderly gentleman over there. Oh, dear, but he's asleep.
2: Say, you know something? Pretty good story about that old guy.
3: Yes? Well, tell me. I'd listen to any story right now, and it doesn't even have to be pretty good.
2: Well, sir, that old guy's 82 years old. You wouldn't think it to look at him, now, would you?
3: No, I wouldn't say he was a day over 80.
2: Well, sir, his name is Weber Schlingerstocky. Call Weber Schlingerstocky.
3: Well, say, maybe we better just call him Mr. A for convenience, huh? Go ahead with the story.
2: Well, this Mr. A, he comes from one of those foreign countries like Russia or Germany or maybe Romania. I forget which.
3: Mm-hmm.
2: Anyway, it's one of those places where they kick people around with a club.
3: And where there are more machine guns per capita than automobiles.
2: Yeah, that's right. Well, this Carl came over here when he was only about 20 years old. And got to be a citizen and got to like the country.
3: Yeah?
2: A lot better than some of the kids who hollered at him on account of his funny name.
3: Well, naturally. That's because he'd found out what it meant to live in a place where there wasn't any Americanism. And the kids hadn't.
2: You've said it.
5: Well, in the last war, 23 years ago, he wanted to do what he could, so he went to work in a factory that quit making typewriters in order to make shell cases.
3: Did he have any children?
5: He had three boys who went overseas with the AEF. Yes, sir. And only one of them came back.
3: So you might say Carl did plenty for his country. No wonder he has a perfect right to fall asleep in here.
5: Yeah, but wait a minute. There's more yet. About 10 years ago, he retired. Nobody ever thought of him when this present crisis in the country came along.
3: Oh, I should think not.
5: But Carl didn't count himself out. He heard that they wanted men who could handle machine tools like he could, so he went out looking for a job.
3: Did he get it?
5: I'll say he did in the first place he went. Now, I always thought that factories didn't want anybody after 45.
3: Nope. I've worked around factories quite a bit, and I've always found the age isn't nearly as important as doing the job well. I guess thousands of retired men like Carl are going back to work. But say, there's another angle to this story.
5: Yeah, what's that?
3: It shows that manufacturers also recognize that nowadays a devotion to the American way of life, like Carl here, can't just be measured by where a man's born.
5: And that's the truth. It's a matter of how much a man really likes this here American freedom that really shows how patriotic he is.
3: Yes. Oh, I wish I could use my personal freedom a little better tonight. Where the dickens is everybody in this hotel tonight, anyway?
5: Well, now, let's see. I just look at the calendar of events.
3: Oh. So there really are some events in the hotel.
5: Well, there's only one tonight. Seems to be a meeting of some insurance salesmen up in the mezzanine ballroom.
3: Oh.
5: Says here that the feature's going to be a brief pep talk by leading salesmen of the district. They're going to make personal appearance.
3: No, thanks. I've had enough of personal appearances to last me for a long time.

0: And while Luke shuns this attraction, let's look in at the Emporium tonight, where the ideal couple is scheduled to put on a personal appearance. How will Agatha and Wendy manage without Luke and with Myra near collapse? The curtain hasn't gone up yet, and backstage we find...
1: Might as well take that chair off the stage, Wendy, as long as Luke ain't here.
2: Just a minute, Aunt Agatha. I'm taking up the backdrop. Be with you right away.
1: Make it snappy, then. The fans won't wait all night. Myra, where are you?
3: Yes, Aunt Agatha. What do you want?
1: Just give me a hand with this here rack. I want to push it up front.
3: Oh, what's the use? We can't give a personal appearance without Luke anyway.
1: Oh, yes, we can, and we're going to. Now, stop that sniveling, Myra. You're going to be a pretty sight for the fans.
3: As though I cared one bit what those people out there think of me now.
1: Well, I care plenty. I care what every customer out there thinks, and you better, too.
3: I wish Luke were here. Oh, dear.
1: Now, where's that Winkle? Wendy? Wendy, come here.
2: Just a minute till I climb down this ladder, Aunt Agatha.
1: I just bet you ain't been doing anything but sit up there on that ladder. I ain't heard you hammer for 10 minutes.
2: I just wanted to get away for a minute and think, Aunt Agatha. Now, study the situation.
1: What this situation needs is action, not your so-called thinking.
2: I must admit, Aunt Agatha, the solution is getting to be beyond even me. Luke doing a weasel this
3: way. I won't have you speak about Luke this way, even if he has gone away. I just
1: now,
3: won't.
1: Now, look here, both of you. You two have got to buck up and buckle down to work.
2: But don't you think, Aunt Agatha, that a dignified announcement saying that Luke is ill...
3: Oh, yes, Aunt Agatha. Maybe an accident.
1: Them folks came to see a personal appearance, and they'll have just as much as we can give them. One half of the ideal couple, anyway.
2: But what if they ask me where Luke is?
1: Oh, make up something. Tell them anything, but don't tell them the truth. That ought to be easy for you, Wendy.
2: Yeah. I know the show must go on, but we ain't got but half a show. I don't know.
3: I don't see how I can go through with it.
1: Now, get this, Winkle. You are going to introduce Myra, and you are going to make some excuse for Luke, and I don't care what. Why, this is your big chance, Winkle. You can save the day for the Emporium.
2: I suppose it's like musicians playing the burning theater. Never say die. Don't give up the ship.
4: Oh, Aunt Agatha, excuse me for interrupting.
1: Now, what do you want, Twink?
4: I just thought you might like to know that Mr. Fowler's out there.
2: That'll be great if he goes back and tells Gus Poppelmeyer that Luke has flown the coop.
3: I just know everything is going wrong. How could Luke do this to me? How could he?
1: Hush up, Myra.
4: Oh, don't worry, Mrs. Robinson.
1: No time for sympathy, Miss Pennybacker. You get right back there and keep an eye on the customers.
4: What'll I do about Mr. Fowler?
2: Just keep him occupied. Try and sell him some merchandise or give a free gift. Anything. But don't let him suspect for a minute anything's wrong.
1: And Twink, just to be on the safe side, you tell Wilbur and the Baron to keep near him and to give him the bum's rush if he starts spreading rumors among the customers.
4: But you don't mean anything violent, do you, Aunt Agatha?
1: I certainly do. Better a little violence now than what would happen if Gus finds out about Luke.
4: Well, all right.
3: I just can't understand Luke. I'd never believe he'd do anything like this.
1: Well, now you know it. Hurry up, Twink. Get back out there. Go on now.
4: Okie dokie, Aunt Agatha, but you better hurry and start the show. The audience is getting kind of tired.
1: Now, Myra, pull yourself together and powder your nose. Oh. And try to look like a human being, will you?
2: I guess maybe we ought to do something.
1: Well, what are you waiting for? Go on out there and get in front of the curtain. And Myra, when the curtain goes up, you give the audience a big smile.
3: Aunt Agatha, I can't. I'm just not going to be able to face that crowd.
1: Nonsense, of course you can. You just sit right in that chair by the table. Now right back of the curtain.
3: But it's so lonely. I've never been on the stage without Luke.
2: Oh, buck up, Myra. After all, you'll have a lot of merchandise around.
1: And you can always show a couple of articles if you get nervous.
3: Oh, dear, I'm frightened.
1: Come on, Wendy, get out there in front and talk fast.
2: Okay, I think I can handle it.
1: Well, go ahead and do it. And be sure and give him the signal for the curtain.
2: Yeah. Thank you. Thank you. Thank you, my friend. I have an important announcement to make.
5: Hey, where's Luke?
3: Oh, dear, I was afraid of that.
2: That is what my announcement is about. Now, ladies and gentlemen, unfortunately, we have only one lovebird with us tonight. Luke has gone off to Chicago. He's going to Chicago to get a valuable present for Myra's birthday.
5: Why don't he buy it in the Emporium?
1: Oh, that certainly was smart of Wendy.
2: Well... I'll tell you why I didn't buy an Emporium. It's a type present that we plan to install for sale in the Emporium in the near future. We already have several on order. But Luke wanted to make sure that he had it on time for Myra's birthday. The ideal husband never forgets his wife's birthday. And now, ladies and gentlemen, Myra Robinson herself in person will tell you a few little hints as to how you wives can secure the same measure of devotion from your husbands, how your husband's memories can be prodded concerning birthdays and other anniversaries. And now, as the curtain goes up, I take great pleasure in presenting Myra Robinson in person.
6: That wasn't so bad, was it, Agatha?
1: Shut up, Winkle. I want to hear Myra.
3: Ladies and gentlemen, kind customers of the Robinson Emporium, as Mr. Winkle said, I'll be very glad to tell you of the many beautiful ways that my husband, Luke, always remembers my birthday. Oh, dear, I just can't go on. I can't.
2: Hey,
3: I can't keep it up anymore.
2: Ring down the

0: What will Fowler think of Myra's breakdown? Will he guess the truth and thus allow Gus Poppelmeyer's scheme for winning back customers from the Emporium be carried through? And will Luke really enjoy his snatched but lonely holiday at the Hotel Regal? What will happen? Listen to our next program, and until then, goodbye. The American Family Robinson, which is broadcast regularly over this station, is written by Marjorie Bartlett and Douglas Silver and presented by the National Industrial Council.
1: Hold it. 15 seconds from now, you'll see the picture he just took. See? With a Polaroid Land camera, you get bright, sharp pictures in 15 seconds. Snap, pull, peel. It's that easy. Is there any better way to get pictures of the family?
2: Inside every Cape Plum, there's a nice, clean stone asking to be let out. 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

take one man who knew but one fear, put him in the vortex of his own nightmares. That's the story of Lighthouse 12, taken this week from the files of John Steele, adventurer.

0: Hello, friends. This is John Steele. If you like yarns with a briny flavor, this week's tale will be right up your alley. It's a chapter from the life of a young friend of mine I grew to know quite well, shortly after he'd been discharged from the Navy. I know he's anxious to tell you this story because he feels, as I do, that was a period in his life which showed him the importance of looking a problem squarely in the face. I first met Peter Rawlings when I was running a supply cutter for the Coast Guard along Portland Bluff. Let's have Peter tell you about it himself. Pete?
1: I guess plenty of guys came out of the war with uneasy thoughts that seemed too unimportant to talk about. Things a man just tries to work out by himself. That's the way I felt. Would have embarrassed me to make a big thing of it. My application for the lighthouse course at Coast Guard School came through right before I got out of the hospital, and I figured this is all blow over as soon as I got on a new job. Night doesn't last forever, the way I saw it. Jan had been writing, asking me when she could come see me, but I kept putting her off till I had this thing all squared away. Not that she wouldn't have understood. Jan's a bright girl, but being a woman, she'd have worried. But when she came up to school the day I finished the course, it didn't take much convincing on her part about getting married right away. My orders had come in, and there was nothing holding us back, so we got married at noon and took off right away for Lighthouse 12. The inlet was smooth as a baby's chin.
2: Pete, I see it.
1: Hmm? Where?
2: Look, over there.
1: I don't... Oh, yeah.
2: Well, can't we go faster?
1: What's your hurry?
2: Aren't you anxious to see it?
1: Well, sure.
2: Well, come on then. Make the spray fly.
1: Okay.
2: Love that on my face.
1: You think we give it a man-sized boat instead of this?
2: What?
1: Nothing, dear.
2: Pete, come on. You're slowing down again.
1: We're almost there.
2: Well, let's step on it.
1: Right. Hold on. Sure are.
2: The lighthouse.
1: Wait a minute, I can't hear you. Well, here we are, honey. Now, throw me that line, will you?
2: This one?
1: That's a girl. Good. All right, now watch it. Slippery.
2: Oh, darling, look at it.
1: Yeah. You like it?
2: Yes. It's so by itself. Independent, sort of.
1: Mm-hmm.
2: I mean, standing out here so far from everything.
1: Yeah.
2: This isn't what I thought.
1: Disappointed?
2: Oh, no, it's lovely. So wide and...
1: Independent. Hey, you're not acting like a female at all.
2: What?
1: It's your new home, Mrs. Rawlings. Don't you want to see the inside?
2: I'll beat you inside.
1: Hey, now, wait.
2: Well, catch me.
1: Think I can't, huh? Trying to run home to mother already.
2: Pete, let go.
1: Now, who's master of this family?
2: Well, under your back. Put me down.
1: Oh, no. Got to carry my bride over the threshold. Ah, well... This is it.
2: Cute,
1: she said.
2: Come here a minute.
1: Where?
2: In here.
1: What?
2: Look, right next to the bed.
1: Oh, I don't see anything.
2: A bay window. Pete, it's enormous.
1: Yeah, it's big, all right.
2: It'll be like sleeping in the middle of the ocean.
1: Yeah.
2: It's really swell, honey. We'll see the water first thing in the morning and last
1: night. Sure, it's fine. Oh, now I'll show you something.
2: Can't be better than this.
1: The beacon.
2: Come on. Sure. I've never seen one close to.
1: Let's see. Now the stairs should be around here. Here they are.
2: Furnished parachutes coming down?
1: It's almost there.
2: Oh, please, please. Yes.
1: Like it?
2: Really something.
1: Bother you, being up so high?
2: No, except for the water, of course.
1: What about the water?
2: It's so far away, you can't even hear it up here.
1: You happy, Princess?
2: I approve of honeymoons.
1: Not much of a honeymoon stuck way out here.
2: It's ideal. Just you and me and the ocean.
1: Yeah, I guess you're right.

0: weather was fine and calm those first couple weeks. Even got so I could enjoy watching the sun chase itself over the quiet little waves rainbowing up around our tiny island. The few ships passing our area hardly caused any swell. Peaceful. And we were happy as a Christmas tree. Jan puttering around, planting things and fixing up the place. Me learning the tricks of the new beacon, doing odd jobs. The job actually ran itself. At first, I kept the ship to shore transmitter open all day for weather reports, but gradually I got so I just listened in on the regular scheduled dispatches.
1: United States Coast Guard weather forecast, 12 a.m.,
0: yeah.
1: Temperature 50 degrees.
0: Why, what's up?
1: Humidity 64.
0: Visitors,
1: barometer
0: hey. Who is it?
2: Don't know. Come on down to the dock. Heading this way, isn't it?
0: Yeah, it seems to be. I wonder who.
2: What's the date? The first?
0: Yeah, it's around that. Why?
2: That's it, then. Supply cutter.
0: Oh, sure.
3: Ahoy! Lighthouse!
0: Hello there!
2: Bring any sugar?
3: 20 pounds!
0: Throw your line.
3: Okay. Thanks. I'm John Steele. Be bringing you supplies every month.
0: Yeah, Peter Rawlings, my wife, Jan.
3: Glad to know you.
2: You're just in time for lunch.
3: Well, look now, I...
2: Oh, there's Thanks. Loads. I'll get it ready while you two unload.
0: She's the boss, you know, Mr. Steele.
2: Don't let him get away, Pete. He's going to mash the potatoes.
0: Oh, now I know you're staying. That's usually my job. Oh, here, let's get this stuff off.
3: This your first lighthouse?
0: Yeah.
3: What do you think of it?
0: Oh, it's okay. Not exactly what I'd expected.
3: Why? What did you expect?
0: Oh, I don't know. More storms, for one thing.
3: You've only been here a few weeks.
0: Why?
3: This inlet's known for its heavy weather.
0: Is, huh?
3: Just give it time, son. You'll get your fill of storms soon enough.
0: Yeah, I'm sure you're right.
3: Ah, that does it. Where you want the new outboard put? Pete.
0: Huh? What?
3: Outboard. You want it left?
0: Oh, yeah. Just leave it here on the dock. Say, Steele, those storms you mentioned. How soon?
3: Well, let's see. This is November. Should be setting in pretty soon.

0: Those storms you mentioned.
1: How soon? Well, let's see. This is November. Should be setting in pretty soon now.
0: Big breakers, huh?
1: You bet. Biggest I've ever seen. Well, I remember one night I had a 40-degree roll over by the bluff over there.
0: Uh-huh. Well, we'd better not keep Jan waiting.
1: No, we better not. Come on. I'll toss you for the potato masher.

0: out here tonight.
1: Yeah, it's quite a moon.
0: Wish Mr. Steele could have stayed longer today. He's nice.
1: Mm-hmm. Well, he has other stops.
0: I know. Love the sound of the breakers on the rocks.
1: Yeah.
0: Bet it's good swimming. Honey, that's...
1: What?
0: Go swimming. It's swell at night.
1: Oh, you go ahead. I don't feel...
0: Oh, it's no fun alone. What do you say?
1: Well, gee, November's pretty late.
0: Oh, you're a sissy.
1: No, I just don't think we should. Janet doesn't look safe.
0: Scared to get your little feet sweat?
1: I'm not scared.
0: Oh, of course you're not.
1: I just don't like it, that's all.
0: It's okay.
1: Mountain out of a molehill.
0: Forget it.
1: Oh, look, baby. If you really
0: want to... It's not that important.
1: Yes, it is important.
0: Pete, I really...
1: We're going in. Get your suit.
0: But
1: come on. We're going in the water.
2: Last one in is a big fat pig.
1: I'll be right there.
2: Hurry up. It looks marvelous.
1: I'm coming.
2: Want to die from here?
1: It looks pretty jagged.
0: No, it's perfectly all right from this ledge.
1: Well, say, don't you think the dock is a lot safer?
0: The dock's no fun. It's too calm.
1: You know, I was thinking maybe we ought to wait.
0: What for?
1: Well, if this wind keeps up, it might rain and...
0: That little wind isn't anything. The moon's still out.
1: Yeah, well...
0: Honey, stop shivering. It's not cold.
1: Who's shivering?
0: Well, you ready?
1: Okay, you go first.
0: All right. Here goes.
2: Oh, it's wonderful. Come on in.
1: Yeah, looks good.
2: You don't know what you're missing. Aren't you coming in?
1: Yeah, sure. I think I'll grab a quick smoke first.
2: Well, hurry up or I'll put you in.
1: Oh, out already? See, I told you it's too cold.
0: Not too cold, you big sissy. I've come to get you.
1: Oh, okay. I'm going to go in.
0: Here, let's dive in together. Holding hands.
1: Oh, now, look, I don't need...
0: Oh, no, it's fun. Come on, take hands.
1: That's crazy. It might be dangerous.
0: Oh, here, give me your hand. Come on, try it.
1: Jan, I don't think...
0: Here, there...
1: Hey, let go, will you?
0: Now, when I count three...
1: No, Jan, I'd really rather...
0: One, two...
1: Wait, now.
0: Three!
2: Oh!
1: Jan,
2: isn't it wonderful?
1: Jan.
2: We should have thought of this before.
1: I have to get out.
2: Where are you going?
1: It's cold.
2: Turn around, Lou. You won't notice.
1: No, I've had enough. I'm getting out.
2: No, you don't.
1: Hey, now, don't.
2: So you get away, huh?
1: No, don't. Please.
2: Running home to Mother, huh?
1: Jan, let go.
2: Now he's out of this family.
1: Jan, stop it. Jan, let go.
2: I think I can, huh?
1: Let go. Will you stop it? Stop it!

0: Jan didn't speak to me all the next day, and I didn't blame her. A couple of times I tried to get up the courage to tell her what the score was, but when I'd start to say it, I'd see the red cut my ring had made on her cheek, and the words stuck like cotton in my throat. I was pretty miserable, and I knew life didn't look so rosy to her either. She just yelled at me or gotten mad, but she didn't say a word. I'd hit her, and she couldn't figure out why. After dinner, I made up my mind she had to know. Need any help?
1: No, thanks.
0: A lot of dishes for one small girl. Got a clean towel?
1: You don't have to.
0: I don't mind, ma'am. You've got the rough part. No dishpan hands for Peter. Want me to wipe the soap off your ear?
1: It doesn't bother me, thank you.
0: It's becoming.
1: What?
0: Soap. On your ear. Jan, finish that later, will you?
1: Pete, don't
0: care. Please, there's something. I want to talk to you. Won't you sit down just a minute? It's important.
1: Well?
0: I want you to know about last night.
1: Is there anything to know?
0: Honey, it wasn't you I slapped.
1: That's interesting.
0: Oh, what I mean is it was what you were trying to make me do.
1: It still doesn't make
0: you... Wait. You see, this goes way back. I've never talked much about the torpedoing.
1: Isn't this the wrong time for sympathy?
0: I'm not asking for sympathy, Jan. I guess what happened to me happened to lots of guys who saw submarine combat.

0: At least that's what I keep telling myself. I don't know if it had been sneaking up on me or if it was the torpedoing that did it. See, I wasn't hurt when we were hit, not then. Maybe if I'd got knocked out right off, I wouldn't be like this.
1: Like what?
0: I was aft that day working on the screw shaft. I knew something had happened, but I didn't know what till the emergency whistle went off. I started for central control fast, then just as I reached the forward hatch ladder, a noise behind me made me spin around.
1: Go on.
0: The side seam was ripping wide open, slow-like, like a crazy laughing mouth. Heavy sea was plunging in at me, around me, over me. I scrambled for the ladder, but the water was too fast for me. It kept dragging me back. I got hold of the top rung finally and held on. My fingers were numb from the cold water and the strain. The waves were throwing my legs around like old newspapers. I tried to haul myself up by my hands, reach up to the hatch, but the pull of the water was too strong. It splashed over my face, and I began to choke and couldn't get my breath. My head was as far back as it'd go, but with my legs beating around like that, it kept drawing me under.
1: Oh, Pete.
0: It must have been about then my legs got broken. Not that I felt any pain. Sort of went out of my head, I guess, before I conked out.
1: You're afraid of the water. Is that what you're trying to say?
0: Yeah. That's a funny thing, though. I didn't realize it until I came to in the hospital. Days there weren't so bad, but every night, those first 6 months, I was in traction. Foaming mountains of ocean exploded over my bed, left me yelling and sweaty.
1: You don't have nightmares now?
0: No, the nightmares went away.
1: The water still bothers you?
0: Yeah.
1: Wish I'd known.
0: Oh, honey, I didn't tell anybody. Especially Dad. See, the men in our family have always been seafaring. I just had to get over it, so.
1: I
0: never got A's in psychology, but I knew the best thing for me to do was to get right back on the horse that had thrown me and make it gallop.
1: Head for the sea.
0: Yeah. Only this was all I could get.
1: The plate in your back.
0: That and the discharge that read no active duty.
1: You must have hated me last night. If you just
0: I
1: told
0: just, me. I didn't think I'd have to. I thought I'd go away. Like the guy I had the bed next to me at sick bed.
1: What about him?
0: He was much worse off than I was. But he kept the faded old concertina next to his bunk. And when the pain got too much for him, he'd take it out in the squeeze box, hoping it'd stop.
1: But out here, Pete, so far from everything, maybe
0: no,
1: we should...
0: No. You see, honey, I'm counting on the two fix me up.

0: That's better.
1: Pete.
0: Huh?
1: What time is it?
0: It's about 3, I think.
1: 3? What are you doing?
0: I'm closing the window, dear.
1: We should have air.
0: Well, I'm cold.
1: Oh.
0: Jan, if you really want...
1: No. I guess it is getting a little chilly.
0: Yeah.
1: Windy out there, isn't it?
0: Yeah.
1: Nights will be like this all winter, darling.
0: All winter.
1: Don't look at it.
0: I don't know what you're talking.
1: Hadn't you better get back?
0: Oh, go to sleep. Will you go to sleep? It's in the hall closet. Why?
1: Well, the end pole under the dock needs... Well, it's pretty shaky.
0: It's not your job.
1: Oh, I like banging.
0: I'll do it.
1: But, honey, I don't mind.
0: It's not your job.
1: But won't it bother you?
0: No, of course not.
1: Well, what I just thought...
0: I'll fix it. I tell you I will.
1: Going to collapse any day now.
0: I'm going to do it, Jan. Don't worry about it.
1: Well, maybe if we did it together.
0: No.
1: Well, I was just thinking, you could hold it in place of the dock, and I could...
0: No, I can do it.
1: But, Pete, you've been saying that...
0: I'll fix it.
1: Well, it better be done soon, darling.
0: I'll fix it. Now, let me alone, will you? I'll fix it. Next week, sure.
1: You up there?
0: Well, back to bed, Jan.
1: Come back downstairs, please.
0: Leave me alone, can't you?
1: Well, I hate to...
0: I'm okay.
1: But, darling, the tower's so drastic.
0: I'm all right, I tell you.
1: You can't keep on without sleep like this, dear. You'll be sick.
0: Leave me alone, do you hear? Leave me alone.

0: 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Hey, it's a party.
1: Why not? It's our third monthiversary.
0: Well, how about that? Old married folks.
1: Even old married folks have parties once in a while.
0: You bet they do. Do we dress for dinner, Lady Janet?
1: Oh, quite. Your clean dungarees are laid out, my lord.
0: You want me to light the candle?
1: Yeah, everything's ready.
0: All right. What are we having?
1: Oh, it's a surprise.
0: Oh, I'm going to look.
1: I'll have your ears if you do. I spent all day at this party.